0: Hey, that's our secretary. I guess the writer's here, huh?
1: Yeah. Yes, Miss Webster?
2: The writer's here, Mr. March.
1: Oh, fine. Send him in.
2: Yes, sir. Honey, between 5 and 9, I'm at the 7-Eleven Club. Third stool. You know me. I'll be wearing a whiskey sour in my left lapel.
1: I said to send him in, Miss Webster.
2: Oh, give me a break, Buster. It's spring.
1: All right, just send in the writer.
3: Ah, good morning, Mr. Sweeney, Mr. March. I'm Alan Gardner. I'm a writer.
1: Well, yeah, I was expecting you, Mr. Gardner.
0: Have a chair, Mr. Gardner?
3: Oh, thanks.
0: Light?
1: Bob, now, Mr. Gardner, have you had much radio writing experience?
3: Yes, most of my work has been writing commercials.
1: Oh, commercials?
3: Yes, have you heard the one that goes, good, good?
1: Oh, sure, I've heard that one.
3: Well, I wrote the,
0: Well, I'll tell you, Mr. Gardner, what we had in mind was a writer that could make the audience go,
3: You don't need a writer for that. Just a big bag of green bananas.
1: Did you hear the first part of this?
3: Yes.
1: Did you bring any material with you, Mr. Gardner? Maybe some stuff you've done for other shows?
3: Yes, I have a joke here I wrote for a comedian once. I forget his name, but the joke went like this. How do you do, ladies and gentlemen? This is Bob, broadcasting from Middletown, Orange County, Hope, telling you to use that stuff. And when you take the West End car to Palmer's Bar, they won't mistake you for Mayor Edward Moore, because your teeth will be neat and not like the ditch on Adams Street. It's just... I tell you, that's the funniest thing I ever heard. You know that? That's so darn funny.
1: What's so funny about that?
3: What's funny? Have you ever seen the ditch on Adams Street?
1: No.
0: No?
3: Do you know Mayor Edward Moore?
1: No.
3: Have you ever been to Palmer's Bar or ridden in the end streetcar?
1: No.
3: You ever been to Middletown, Orange County?
1: No.
3: Oh, well, then you wouldn't appreciate the joke.
1: Yes, I don't either. I'm sorry, Mr. Gunn, neither do they. Your stuff is cute, but it's not for us. I'm afraid we can't use it.
3: You can't use me? What are you guys talking about?
0: Listen, we're sorry, but...
3: Now, listen, I'll have you know that I can peddle my stuff any place in the country.
1: All right, go peddle your stuff.
3: Okay, wise guys, I'll peddle it. Razor blades, pencils, metal sponges, shoelaces.
1: Well, Bob, there's only one thing left to do.
0: What's that, Hal?
1: Well, if we want a writer, we'll go around to the other programs here at CBS and ask for a recommendation. They all use writers.
0: That's a good idea, Hal.
1: Yeah, we should have thought of it in the first place.
0: See, Hal, maybe we could get Gordon Belfield. He's looking for a job.
1: Gordon Belfield? Is he a good comedy writer, Bob?
0: Oh, one of the best. He was author of that book, Humor As You Like It.
1: Well, if he wrote Humor As You Like It, why is he looking for a job?
0: No one liked it.
1: Oh, come on.
4: While Bob and Hal plead with their producer to allow them to go on with the show, the choral group sings, Ain't We Got Fun?

0: Well, Bob and Hal are on their way around the CBS studios in search of a writer for their program. Oh, here they come down the hall now. Come on, let's slip into our brown and tan perforated sweat socks and follow them.
1: Hey, Hal, that track team is following us again. Who are they? Come on, tell me.
2: I've already told you, Bob. I don't know who they are.
1: Well, one of them is coming over this way.
2: I wonder what he wants.
3: Hey, fellas.
2: Yeah?
3: Did a flat-footed gazelle boy go by here?
2: No.
3: Oh, thanks.
1: What program shall we try first, Hal?
2: Right here, Bob. Studio C. This is where Putney Graham, the famous commentator, does his broadcast.
1: Oh.
2: Oh, Bob, it's nearly time for Mr. Graham to go on the air, so when we go into the studio, be as quiet as a mouse.
1: I'll be quieter.
2: Good.
1: I'll be as quiet as half a mouse. They don't make any noise.
2: Yeah, come on.
1: They don't make any noise!
0: Now, ladies and gentlemen, here is the well-known news analyst, Mr. Putney Graham, with his commentary, The News as I See It.
4: Good evening, everybody. This is Putney Graham bringing you another program of The News as I See It. Well, that's The News as I See It. Good night.
2: Say, Mr. Graham.
4: Oh, yes, Mr. March.
2: Mr. Graham, why was tonight's The News as I See It so short?
4: I forgot my glasses.
2: Uh-huh.
4: What's on your mind, boys?
1: Well, we wanted to hire a writer for our program, Mr. Graham. We thought maybe you could recommend one to us.
4: Writers, don't know any writers. Never use writers, no writers.
2: Well, don't you have writers to write your news, Mr. Graham?
4: No, make it up as I go along.
1: Oh, so?
4: Sure. For example, I used to report a hurricane at least once a week. But the Coast Guard made me stop.
2: What for?
4: I was sinking too many ships.
1: You don't have any jokes on your program.
4: Did you hear my bulletin on what they're doing about veterans' housing?
2: What's that got to do with jokes?
4: Could you write a better one?
1: Yeah, you got us there, Graham, all right.
4: Ah, there's something coming over the news ticker. Uh-huh. Bravo. Uh-huh. Wonderful.
2: What's the news, Grant?
4: Great news, man. I've got to run up to the front office and let them know about this.
2: Well, for crying out loud, what is it?
4: The flat-footed gazelle boys won the track meet.
1: I knew they would, Hal. I knew they would.
2: Never mind, Bob. Well, let's try somewhere else. We didn't find any writer here.
1: Well, where we go now, Hal?
2: Let's just stop right here and think a minute, Bob. There must be some place we can get a writer. Just be quiet. Let's think a minute.
1: All right. Hal?
2: Yes, Bob?
1: Would you like an oh for goodness sake sandwich?
2: A what kind of a sandwich?
1: An oh for goodness sake sandwich.
2: What's it made of?
1: Two pieces of bread with a piece of bread in between.
2: Oh for goodness sake.
1: That's what everybody says. You want one?
2: No. Come on, let's go.
1: Okay, Hal.
5: Hiya, Mr. Sweeney, Mr. March. Nice show last night.
1: Oh, it's the usher, Hal. Thanks, usher.
2: Hi, Ush.
1: Hey, Hal, maybe he could help us. He knows a lot of writers around the building.
2: Yeah, good idea, Bob. Say, Ush, Mr. Sweeney and I are looking for a writer. You know where we can find one?
5: While I'm taking this pile of scripts down to the suspense office, there's usually a couple of writers hanging around there.
2: Oh, really? Do you think they're still there?
5: Well, sure, unless someone cut them down.
1: Come on, Hal, let's go down there and get one of those writers, huh?
2: No, Bob, that's not for us. Suspense is a mystery show.
5: Oh, I don't know, Mr. March. Suspense kills the people. Lays them in the aisles. They get big screams.
2: Really, Ash?
5: Oh, sure. Look at some of the titles on these suspense scripts I'm carrying here.
2: Well, let me see those. Let's see. Arsenic for Mother. And here's Acid for Father. Another one. Cyanide for Sister. And I Am an Orphan. You think those are funny, Bob?
1: That's a funny one.
2: Well, maybe you've got something there, Bob. Could we have one of those scripts, Ush?
5: Oh, sure. I don't think they'd miss one. Here. Oh, no, you can't take that one. That's the producer's script.
2: How can you tell?
5: That's the one with the blood on it. Here, take this one.
2: Well, thanks a lot, Ash. See you around.
5: Anytime, fellas, anytime.
2: Okay.
1: Hey, look, Al. He gave us a director's script.
2: How can you tell?
1: This one has a Band-Aid on it.
2: Oh, for goodness sakes.
1: Oh, you want a sandwich?
2: Come on.
0: Special flash to all the girls. Hal March's birthday is April 22nd, and he just loves chocolate cupcakes. And now the choral group.

0: back to Bob and Hal, who are in their office looking over the suspense script they obtained from a friendly usher.
1: Gee, Hal, this suspense script is swell, you know that?
2: Yeah.
1: But, you know, I'm afraid we can't do it.
2: Can't do it? What are you talking about? Sweeney and March can do anything.
1: Well, I mean about the name, Hal. You know, suspense. That's a real program. It's already on the air.
2: So what?
1: Well, gee, Hal, if we try to do it, we'll get into trouble. Mr. Suspense will have us thrown in jail.
2: A mere technicality, Bob. Let old Hal boy handle it. We'll do suspense, only ours will be spelled with a C.
1: You mean?
2: Yes, just as simple as that. Suspense, spelled with a C.
0: Yes, Moolah hair oil is best, because only Moolah hair oil contains hair. And now, Moolah hair oil presents...
3: Suspense, spelled with a C. Good evening. This is your host, the man in the dirty sweatshirt. Tonight, Moolah hair oil brings you Mr. Robert Sweeney and Mr. Halliburton March in a radio adaptation of Murder My Feet, the story of a pair of poison gym shoes. A tale well calculated to keep you in suspense.
2: I am Halliburton March. I am part owner of a small diner which stands on the edge of a ditch on Adams Street in Middletown, Orange County. It's one of those little places that isn't much to look at, but our reputation is built on good, wholesome food. Yes, sir?
4: What's good tonight?
2: Hash.
4: Really?
2: No, but how else can you get people to eat a horse? My partner is Robert Sweeney. All night long over our diner, the Sweeney and March neon sign blinks on and off, on and off. It should say Sweeney and March. On and off haven't owned this place for years. Sweeney and I have been partners for a long time now. But all that is coming to an end because I want the business for myself. So I've come to a decision. I must rid myself of my partner. I must murder Sweeney and the horse and the hash. And my motive? My motive is the oldest in the world. Greed. Greed. G-R-E-S-L-K. Thank you. Q. Greed. And I know I'm right because a voice inside me keeps saying...
5: Is this where I pay my gas bill?
2: Tonight, when I go to work at the diner, I'll act very casual. And Sweeney, poor, stupid, naive, unsuspecting Sweeney, will never know of my plan for his death. As I entered the diner, I could tell that Sweeney didn't suspect a thing. As he spoke, his blue eyes were filled with trust.
1: Hal?
2: Yes, Robert?
1: Have you got a handkerchief?
2: Yes. Why?
1: I think I got a piece of trust in my eye.
6: Hey, you guys. Can I pay my bill and get out of here?
2: Get that, Sweeney.
1: Yes, sir. Right away, yes, sir.
6: Come on. I want to get out of this jam.
1: What's the hurry?
6: Listen, buddy. I don't want to say nothing, understand? But I think somebody's going to get killed around here pretty soon.
1: How do you know?
6: I read ahead. I can't stand the suspense.
2: Now was the hour of my decision. How should I kill my partner? How? Kill? That's it. The coffee urn. I'll ask poor Sweeney to stick his head inside the coffee urn and see if there are any fish in the nets. Then, the lid. Through. Looking inside a coffee urn for fish in the nets is a ridiculous thing. Who ever heard of fish in a coffee urn? But Sweeney will never question me. Oh, Sweeney, will you do something for me?
1: Certainly. But first, how do you explain this?
2: What?
1: I just drew a cup of coffee out of the urn. And look here in the cup.
2: What is it?
1: There's a couple of Georgia catfish investigating a red herring.
0: Between the acts of suspense, this is your announcer, Ben Smiles, reminding you to consider Moolah hair oil, the only hair oil that contains hair. Let me ask you this question. Have you ever heard the expression, grow hair on a billiard ball?
4: Yes, I've heard that expression.
7: Who are you?
4: I'm a satisfied user of Moolah hair oil. And if you don't think you can grow hair on a billiard ball, you're crazy. Because I rub Moolah on all my billiard balls. And believe me, there's no greater sport than shooting a game of billiard with an electric razor. Buzzes like the dickens, but it's real sporty. Yours truly, Ed Gifford, Tampa, Florida.
0: Thank you, Mr. Lawrence Templeton of Wilkes-Barre, Pennsylvania. And now back to our Hollywood soundstage. If there's anything we like, it's a soundstage with plenty of sound.
3: And now, Mr. Robert Sweeney and Mr. Halliburton March in a tale well calculated to keep you in jockey shorts.
2: My name is Halliburton March.
8: I decided to go.
2: Thought I'd beat you. When the coffee urn failed me, I was desperate. By now, the thought of owning the business had become an obsession. Even if it meant I had to kill Sweeney twice. Or three times. I finally decided to call Torpedo Tommy. A killer who would murder for money. Who for a buck and a half would kill his own grandmother. A dear, sweet old lady named Red Eye. I quickly dropped a coin in the payphone. The coin came out. Time counted. I must make the phone call before Sweeney returned from the kitchen. Again, I dropped in the coin. And again it came out. I tried again. My nerves were on edge. I had to get in touch with Torpedo Tommy. I couldn't stand the tension. So this time, I decided to use a real nickel.
9: Oh, Torpedo Tommy's office.
2: Hello. Hello, let me talk to Tommy.
9: Yes, and then.
2: But I must speak to him.
9: Yes, and then.
2: All right, but where can I reach him?
9: Yes, and then.
2: Well, when he shows up, will you have him call me?
9: What's your name?
2: March. Halliburton March.
9: Yes, and then.
2: Oh, forget it. As soon as I hung up, I could hear Sweeney coming from the kitchen. Quickly, I had to change my plan, and then it occurred to me. I'd get him in my car and drive him to the top of the Mojave Desert. There, under the cover of darkness and a couple of army blankets, I would tie him up, crush in his skull, and push him off the cliff. The police would think it was an election bet. Democrat.
1: Well, here we are, on the top of Mojave Desert.
2: Yes, and from the edge of the cliff, it's a sheer drop of 5,000 feet.
1: Yeah.
2: He just stood there staring into the blackness of night. I lured him to the edge of the cliff. We stared down, down, down, and a little bit over to the left. I couldn't see, so I dropped a rock to be certain of the depth. I waited for the sound of the rock hitting bottom.
10: Hey, watch it up there!
2: Picnickers. And now I realized the time was finally at hand. So I lunged and I screamed, Sweeney, Sweeney! I'm sick and tired of this partnership of ours, do you understand? Sick and tired! It's finally come to a showdown. I want the business, the entire business. The garbage can, the potato peelings, tea bags, the fish, the whole business. No more partnership, the whole business, the entire thing for my own, do you understand? I want it.
1: I sold it to him for $125.
2: And so, Wharton, I want you to know that when you take me into that gas chamber, it doesn't matter, because there's a voice inside me that keeps saying,
5: it's okay. I paid the gas bill.
0: Moolah Hair Oil has just presented Suspense. And here now are the stars of this evening, Mr. Robert Sweeney and Mr. Halliburton March. Gentlemen, may I add my applause for a splendid performance?
2: Oh, thank you.
0: And now, gentlemen, I would like to present each of you a gift from Moolah. Here you are, Mr. Sweeney.
1: Oh, thank you.
2: My, a beautiful wicker basket with a big ribbon on it. What is it, Robin? A basket filled with bottles of hair oil?
1: No, Hal. Just a basket filled with hair oil. No bottles.
2: Oh, how nice and gooey. But tell me, Mr. Smiles, who will be on Suspense next week?
0: Well, next week, Suspense will have as its guest Ingrid Rappaport.
2: Well, I'll certainly be listening. Won't you, Bob?
1: Thursday night?
2: Uh-huh.
1: Can't make it.
2: Why not?
1: Going to the Bijou to see the Whistler.
2: Oh, come on.
0: 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Here now are Bob and Hal.
1: Good night, everyone.
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8: Revolting People by Andy Hamilton and Jay Tarsis. With Jay Tarsis, James Fleet, Hugh Dennis, Tony Maudsley, Julia Hills, and Andy Hamilton.
9: Oh. Hello there, Samuel. Hot enough for you?
10: Where am I?
9: You're in hell, Governor. My kingdom.
10: So I've died then?
9: Yep, we don't take the live ones. Why are you looking at me like that?
10: Well, it's just that, you're not what I was expecting. I mean, you've got the pitchfork and the horns and stuff, but somehow I didn't picture Satan with a wooden leg.
9: Yeah, it does present a few practical difficulties. I have to give the Lakes of Fire a pretty wide berth.
10: You know, you remind me very strongly of an acquaintance of mine, Sergeant Roy McGurk. Do you know him?
9: Know him? I model myself on him. He's my idol.
10: Do you mind if I ask how I died?
9: You were poisoned. By indecision. You never took a stand. You equivocated.
10: You can go to hell for that?
9: Well, obviously, because here you are.
10: Seems strict.
9: Listen, I don't make the rules. Oh, no, wait, I do make the rules.
10: An indecision is a ticket to hell?
9: Well, are you saying you don't think you should be sent to hell for indecision?
10: Well, yes and no.
9: Right, into the flames with you, then.
10: You got goggles?
9: No, we don't have goggles.
10: Well, only smoke makes my eyes tear up.
9: Good.
10: You find it hot? And it's the fire, it's the fire, the fire, fire, fire, fire, smoke.
11: Father, wake up.
12: Hurry, the shop's been torched.
10: Huh, what, the shop?
12: Let's move it, come on. Oh, no, we can't get down that way. The flames are licking up the stairs.
11: We'll have to get out onto the roof.
13: Then we must make a rope ladder.
12: How?
13: With bed sheets.
12: I'll tie them together, quickly.
13: This is exciting, pulse-quickening action.
12: Tie them tight.
13: It's a race against time.
12: That's it.
13: The white-knuckle ride from start to finish.
12: Joshua, stop doing advertisements.
13: I can't help it. It's exciting.
11: All right, the bed sheets are knotted. Joshua, smash through that window.
13: Right, well, that's most of the wall gone, but that'll do.
12: All right, everybody, let's... Father, will you please get out of bed?
10: I'm a slow riser, you know that.
13: Hurry, Samuel. Joshua, throw out those bed sheets.
12: The flames are getting closer.
13: Mary, you first. You grab on and slide down the sheets.
12: But they're lying in the street.
13: Joshua, you didn't tie on the bed sheets.
14: You said throw out the bed sheets.
13: After you'd secured them at one end.
14: You didn't say that.
13: Well, why in the middle of a fire would I ask you to just throw away the bed sheets?
14: I don't know. You're English. You do things differently over there.
12: We need fresh bed sheets. Father, what are you doing?
10: Oh, don't worry. Once this coffee's brewed, I just need that first cup to kickstart me.
13: No, this is no time for coffee.
12: Wait, look. I found more bed sheets.
13: All right. Let's tie them together as quickly as we can.
14: He never said anything about securing one end.
12: Just you are.
14: You're just starting with him because he's your boyfriend.
12: I am not.
13: Right. That's another ladder made. Here, Joshua, this time you know what to do.
14: Well, he definitely didn't say anything.
12: Joshua, let it go!
13: He's done it again!
14: She said let it go!
13: Oh, now we're doomed!
14: Well, did she or not say let it go? Father, you heard, didn't you? You heard what she said.
10: Has anyone seen my socks?
12: For God's sake, Father, show some urgency! Oh,
13: the whole ground floor is ablaze. It's... Wait a second. McGurk was asleep on the ground floor. Oh, my God. McGurk! McGurk!
0: You called, Captain?
13: McGurk, well, where are you?
0: I'm down here, in the street, next to this pile of bed sheets.
14: She said let it go. Well, she did.
0: Quite a little conflagration you're having there. It looks impressive, almost cheery.
13: Can you chuck up the bed sheets?
0: No, I could probably chuck up my dinner.
13: Are you drunk, Sergeant?
0: Is it a Tuesday?
13: No, it's a Friday.
0: Then I am.
12: Throw the frigging bed sheets!
0: I'll do my best, but hand-eye coordination is a bit tricky when you've only got one hand and one eye. And the hand and the eye are on opposite sides. Also, I'm as rat-assed as a nasty rat. So...
13: Oh, oh, look! Look, there's Ezekiel. Ezekiel, help us!
3: Oh, mercy! What an inferno! Why, even Carthage itself could not have burned more fiercely as the children of Hannibal wept bitter tears of gall. Or, as Tacitus
12: put it... Throw up those ropes made of bed sheets!
3: No, I don't believe that is the quotation.
13: No! Throw up the bed sheets!
3: Oh! Well, that might prove a little difficult, as I'm afraid my throwing arm is somewhat weak. It's a common trait among boys who are academically gifted. We eschew ball games.
13: Throw down, damn you!
3: There's no need for profanity. Profanity is the lure on Beelzebub's fishing rod.
12: Throw the bloody bed sheets, you pompous son of a bitch, or we're all going to die!
3: Well, if you put it like that... One, two, three...
15: Ah.
3: I appear to have hurled the bed sheets into the flames. I'm sorry about that.
12: There's nothing for it. We're going to have to jump, so... Father, will you stop looking for your socks?
10: I found one. Why can you only ever find one?
11: Samuel, we have to jump.
12: Joshua, you jump first. Then we can all use you as something to land on.
9: Boy, this just gets more exciting.
10: Do I have time to clean my teeth? It's just I find it hard to concentrate with a furry mouth.
11: We have to jump now.
10: But we're on the second story.
12: You can either jump or burn to death.
10: Oh, I hate this kind of tricky decision.
12: It's not a decision that you need to be indecisive about. You want to live, don't you?
10: On balance, I think so, yes.
12: All right, Joshua, you jump.
11: Mary, Samuel, let's all hold hands and jump on three. One, two...
10: Whoa, I haven't decided to jump.
11: Three.
10: Yet.
9: I think I might have broken some ribs. But what the heck? It was fun having people crash into me. It was like being a trampoline, only crunchier.
13: Yes, I think I've thrown my back out slightly.
10: And I've twisted some ligaments.
12: Oh, I sprained my ankle.
16: I've got a stiff neck from looking up at you all.
12: Sorry, my fist slipped. Oh, well, come on, Joshua.
13: Where are you off to?
12: To see what we can salvage from the wreckage.
10: That's a good idea. Can you keep an eye out for that sock?
13: I wonder how it started. Sergeant McGurk, you didn't see what caused the fire, did you?
9: Can I be honest with you, Captain?
13: I doubt it.
9: Well, you see, it's like this. Last month, on the 12th of May, our Fort Ticonderoga in upstate New York was captured by American forces. Soon after that, John Hancock was elected president of the Second Continental Congress in Philadelphia and immediately placed all 13 colonies in a state of defense, or defense.
13: I do already know all this, Sergeant.
9: But what you don't know is that just 3 days ago, on June the 12th, 1775, General Gage declared Massachusetts in a state of rebellion. He offered amnesties to all colonists who lay down their arms, except Samuel Adams and the aforementioned John Hancock.
13: Interesting. And what is your point?
9: No point, sir. Just putting things in a historical perspective.
3: Why'd you put up with this time waster, Captain Brimshaw? You should have him flogged until he... Oh.
9: Sorry, my head slipped.
10: Did you see anything, McGurk? I'm asking you as your friend and perpetual victim.
9: Well, as it happens, as I was laying blotto in the gutter, gazing up at the stars, I did become aware of voices belonging to a bunch of rebels, saying things like, "Oh, look, there's the shop of that pasty-faced weasel of a shopkeeper, Samuel Oliphant. His daughter's playing hide the sausage with the red coat captain, and his son-in-law, Ezekiel, is that pompous git who supports the monarchy and is a traitor to his people."
13: It was a mob, you say. How many of them?
9: I made it 24, Captain, comprising of 12 pairs of identical twins.
13: Identical twins? But
10: he was drunk. He was drunk, Captain.
13: Oh, I see, yes. A mob of 12.
9: Mm. Anyway, next thing I knew, they were running off into the night laughing, and half your shop was on fire. Then a red coat patrol arrived.
11: And what did they do?
9: Set fire to the other half. I heard them saying that Samuel Oliphant was a well-known rebel sympathiser with a daughter who often denounced the king, so he had everything that was coming to him. Then they also ran off laughing. That was a sort of theme for the evening, you know. Running off and laughing, yeah.
11: Why didn't you stop them, Sergeant? You should have stood up and placed them under arrest.
9: That I fully intended to do, Captain, but sadly the standing up part took a little longer than I'd anticipated.
10: So I was attacked by both sides. Well, that's just peachy. Nobody likes me. Why does nobody like me?
9: That's mostly the whinging, I'd say.
10: Don't whinge. I make observations.
11: Oh, it's no good. This madness has to end. Someone needs to persuade General Washington to surrender so that we can effect a peaceful compromise. Sergeant, saddle the mounts.
9: Mounts, plural.
11: Yes. Do you have a problem with that?
9: What, apart from parleying with the enemy without military authorization and heading into rebel territory where we'll be outnumbered to the tune of 20,000 to one? No, it looks foolproof.
10: Now, you see, that's what I call whinging.
11: Fine. Fine, then I'll go north alone, find George Washington and single-handedly change the course of history. Alone. Of course, anyone's welcome to tag along if they want to...
10: No, it's fine.
9: No,
10: we
9: you just go on your own, that'd be
10: right?
9: Fine, yeah, yeah.
16: Godspeed, Brimshaw.
10: Yeah. You'll cut a brave figure against the horizon.
9: I've saddled your mount, sir.
11: Thank you, McGurk.
17: I don't suppose you'd like to...
9: It's your idea, sir. I'm suddenly fitting you should get all the glory.
11: Indeed. And I shall return with the glorious prize of peace. Adieu, my friends.
9: Captain?
11: Yes, Sergeant?
9: Philadelphia's north, but you're travelling west.
11: I know, but I want to ride off into the sunset.
9: Fair enough.
12: And you let him just ride off alone? Into the lair of his enemies? With his bad back and sleep deprived? What kind of man are you?
9: Well, I wanted to go with him, miss, but I've got a dental appointment, you know. I did consider cancelling, but then you keep putting it off and putting it off, and you end up with a lot more needs doing, don't you?
16: Oh, that's
10: yeah,
16: very
10: you end
16: true.
10: Up with more cavities.
9: That's right, and they charge you.
12: We have to go after him. He'll be scalped by Indians or shot by our militia.
9: Oh, come on. The odds of that happening are only about 2 to 1. He'll be fine, unless he's not.
6: He could drown or be attacked by cougars.
9: Drowning 3 to 1, cougars 4 to 1.
16: If it's any consolation, Mary, he looked most noble as he rode off.
12: Did he?
16: Oh, yes.
12: With his manly jaw jutting resolutely forward and his golden hair flowing in the breeze.
16: Oh, yes. He reminded me of brave Achilles as he rode towards the walls of Troy to face the wrath of mighty Hector. Well, apart from when he turned to wave and fell off his horse.
10: I think Mary's right. I think we should go after him.
9: Are you mad?
12: This isn't like you, Father.
9: Yet there are cougars out there. Weren't you listening?
12: You don't even like Captain Brimshaw. You hate his English ways and the way he says sorry when people bump into him.
10: I know, but I've come to a realization. There's a special place in heaven, I think, for those who are steadfast. And I don't want to end up in that other place.
6: Germany?
10: No, son, not Germany. Why would you say Germany?
6: McGurk whispered it to me.
9: That is a lie.
6: You
9: bloody
6: fibber.
9: That is...
6: say Germany.
12: No, exactly. What is this moral position you're taking, Father?
10: The position of going after Brimshaw. Because he's the love of your life.
12: Well, that isn't essentially a moral position, is it? That's more a display of father-daughter affection, which, although admirable, doesn't stem from a set of core beliefs.
10: Right, so... you're saying I could do this and still go to hell?
12: It's possible. Hmm. See, you've never really believed in anything, Father, have you? That's why your shop was burnt down by both sides. If you believed in a cause, it would only have been burnt down by one side.
10: Yeah, but nonetheless, I believe that going after Brimshaw and saving him from possible certain death could be a first step on my road to redemption.
9: It's always about you, isn't it?
6: Well, I'm with Mary and Father. I think we should go and rescue Brimshaw. Even if he didn't tell me to secure the end.
12: Joshua!
6: Well, he didn't.
16: I presume you'd rather not have me along.
12: Good presumption. You're no use to man nor beast.
16: Reluctantly, I concur.
12: But we'll need you, McGurk, for your survival skills and animal cunning.
9: Oh, sorry, miss. Told you. Dental appointment.
12: You have not got a dental appointment, McGurk, because you haven't got any teeth. Just wooden pegs.
9: Yeah, they don't varnish themselves, you know.
12: You're coming with us. Now, we need to get moving.
14: I don't think McGurk should be made to come with us.
10: Did he just whisper that to you?
9: No.
14: Yes.
9: Oh, you fibber.
14: I'm not. You said it. You
12: right.
14: Told me to say it.
12: Grab him, Joshua.
9: What? Hey, get off. Let go of me. What? That.
12: Hold him down.
9: That tickle. Help. I'm being violated.
18: Come in, Miss Henderson. Take a letter.
19: Take it where, General Washington?
18: Nowhere. I haven't dictated it yet. Have you a quill and paper?
19: I'm temporary, sir. They didn't say anything about bringing a quill.
18: Well, here I have a spare quill.
19: I should think so.
18: What's your first name, Miss Henderson?
19: Jenny, sir.
18: May I call you Jenny?
19: Up to you.
18: This is an extremely momentous time, Jenny. Some very important documents are going to be coming into and out of this office. Now, the regular girl is sick.
19: Miss Evans.
18: Yes, and you were handpicked to come in and help out for a few days. Now, you may be asked to do some things the agency didn't specify.
19: Yes, sir.
18: Can I count on you, Jenny?
19: You can, General Washington, as long as I'm away by 5.
18: Right. So, this letter is to whom it may concern.
19: You want me to write that?
18: Yes. Please.
19: Quick question.
18: What is it, Jenny?
19: What is it exactly you're the general of?
18: Well, they've just appointed me Commander-in-Chief of the Continental Army.
19: Wow.
18: Yes. Now...
19: That's a big deal, huh?
18: Yes. Yes, it is. It's an awesome responsibility, and I have some personal misgivings, and that's what the letter I'm about to dictate will touch on. So...
19: How tall are you?
18: I'm very tall.
19: Taller with the wig.
18: Yes, but one's height is not the measure of a man, Jenny. A man's principles are far more important than his stature. Now...
19: Yeah, but it's nice to be tall.
18: Well, yes, in theaters and at sporting events. So...
19: I myself am short.
18: Did the agency say how many days you'll be filling in for in the 7th?
19: They never tell you anything. Like with the dictation stuff, you never know what's in store. But I'm off at 5.
18: Jenny, I'm going to do this letter, and I'd like you to just take it down as I say it. To whom it may concern... Your confidence in me is both gratifying and humbling. Yet at this fateful crossroad in the course of human events, I wonder if I am, indeed, the best man for this unbearable task.
19: You're certainly the tallest.
18: Have you got all that so far, Jenny?
19: Yeah. Does whom have 2 O's?
18: No,

0: Have you got all that so far, Jenny?
1: Yeah. Does whom have two O's?
0: No, it's,
2: General Washington. I'm Captain Walter Brimshaw of the King's Army, and I come in peace.
0: Good heavens, man, how did you get in here?
2: I just walked through the door.
0: You should have been announced.
2: Well, there was no one to announce me.
0: Jenny?
1: Well, I can't very well be two places at once. I'm not that good.
0: Could you excuse us?
1: What about the letter?
0: Well, we'll do it later.
1: What about the quill? Should I hang on to it?
0: Oh, yes, by all means.
1: Yeah, remember, I go home at 5 sharp.
0: Please?
1: I'm just saying.
0: She's a temp.
2: Oh, I see. General, I've come all the way from Baltimore to ask you, to beg you, to make peace with England now, today, before there's any more killing.
0: Weren't you challenged by my sentries?
2: Well, most of them were drunk. And the rest were won over by my self-deprecating public school charm.
0: Yes. Yes, damn it. We have no defense against that.
2: It's time to bring this senseless conflict to an end, General.
0: I see. Have you had lunch, Captain Brimshaw?
2: No, I've been on horse.
0: Well, why don't we walk across the road, have us a bite? My tummy's rumbling. I have to have 3 meals a day.
3: Are we nearly there yet?
4: Not far now.
3: Philadelphia's a lot further than it looks on the map. On the map, it was just a few inches from Baltimore. But it's much further than a few inches.
4: Son, we've been over this before. Maps are not actual size.
3: Why not?
4: Well, think about it. It would mean that a map of America would have to be the size of America. And that wouldn't work now, would it?
3: Of course not, no. It would take too long to fold.
5: Are you sure he's my brother? Maybe Mom had a fling with the village idiot.
4: Listen, I know we're all getting a little tired and cranky, but let's just keep calm and stay focused on the objectives of us rescuing Brimshaw and me not going to hell.
6: You seem very bothered about hell all of a sudden.
4: Yeah, well, I've seen it in a dream.
6: Yeah, I had a vision of hell in a nightmare once. It was awful.
4: What was it like?
6: It was full of women.
4: What's so bad about that?
6: I was one of them. Yeah, I spent the whole time fending off lecherous demons and dancing around handbags. You do realize how much trouble I'm in if I get caught doing this, don't you? As of this moment, I am officially absent without leave.
1: As opposed to semi-absent without limbs.
6: Yeah. Yeah, that's not very funny, actually, miss.
1: Well, it tickled me.
6: Yeah, yeah. When are you going to give me my wooden leg back?
1: Just as soon as we find my darling Walter. I don't want you doing a runner. Or a hopper.
6: Yeah. I'm glad you're amused, miss. Yeah, yeah. If we're captured by redcoats, I want it placed on record, right, that I was forced to come along under duress. Yeah. And what if the rebels catch me? I'm a British soldier.
4: You're all right, McGurk. We've disguised you as a tramp.
1: Yeah, that took all of 2 minutes.
4: Besides, we haven't seen any British or rebel soldiers. So quiet. Hey, maybe Brimshaw's already pulled it off. Maybe the war's over. Maybe he's persuaded General Washington to surrender.
1: Oh, come on. There's no way General Washington would countenance surrender. The man's a lion.
0: Is there a draft in here, or is it me?
2: I can't feel anything.
0: Must be me.
2: General Washington.
0: How'd you like that cheesesteak?
2: Yes, very nice.
0: You can't get them anywhere else. I mean, you can try, but they don't taste the same.
2: Is that right? The thing is,
0: they're just not as cheesy, you know.
2: Look, we need to talk about the war, General.
0: Oh, yes. The war.
2: Surrendering is your only option.
0: You think so? We might win. We do have home advantage.
2: You're fighting the greatest military power the world has ever seen. Your army is outgunned and outnumbered many times over.
0: True, but our army is full of men fighting for a cause they believe in.
2: And ours is full of vicious mercenaries who will do anything for money.
0: You're right, there's only one winner there.
2: Besides, this so-called cause of independence, I mean, why do you want independence? America is a small country, always has been, always will be. You will always need British protection. I mean, it's not as if you have the potential to develop into a great superpower like, say, well, like, say, New Zealand. Or the Isle of Man.
0: You are a perceptive man, Brimshaw.
4: We're almost in Philadelphia, son.
1: Philadelphia is known as the city of brotherly love.
6: Yeah, you see a lot of that in the metropolitan areas. Mountainous brokeback areas as well. Yeah.
1: Shut up, McGurk, or you're never getting this leg back.
3: Hey, this looks like downtown, doesn't it?
6: Yeah, there's a sign there that says information. I'll ask.
4: Are you insane? We're trying...

0: trying not to draw attention to ourselves. Once they hear your nasal Cockney accent, we could all die in a hail of bullets.
1: I know what I'm doing.
0: No, McGurk, please.
1: Just relax, Sam. Yo!
2: Yo!
1: What's happening?
2: Not much, General Washington having lunch over at the Rittenhouse with some British dude.
1: Hey, thanks for the info, bro.
2: So!
1: There you are, you see.
3: You're the only person who stands between the people and disaster, General. Put an end to this madness now.
2: Right, well, here's the nub of my problem. You see, I'm just not sure I am the right man for this job. You see, I'm just a surveyor. I farm a little, I chop down trees. I'm very truthful about it, but am I cut out for leadership?
3: But you've seen combat. You fought battles in the French and Indian Wars.
2: I lost battles. All of them. My bugler sounded the retreat so often they got cauliflower lips. No, you see, Brimshaw, some men are born great. Some achieve greatness. Some have greatness thrust upon them. And some just happen to be tall and possess the only uniform.
3: Yes.
2: And it's not as if I'll get any thanks from the politicians. No, sorry, Bob. I mean, they are the rudest, most abusive bunch of... Well, let's take a look at this letter I got yesterday from John Hancock. Look at it.
3: Oh, these Gothic italics are hard to read, aren't they? All the S's look like F's.
2: No, they are all F's.
3: I see. Oh, dear.
2: God help me if I did surrender. Imagine what sort of letter I get from Hancock then.
3: But if you don't concede, then the British Army will unleash its terrible strategy of shock and awe.
2: Shock and awe what?
3: No, not and or something. Or with a W, as in awesome. It's...
4: Walter! Oh, Walter, thank God you're safe!
3: Mary, Samuel, McGurk, Joshua.
1: Yeah, you've named a lot of us. Well done.
3: General Washington, this is Mary Oliphant. Her father, Samuel, Sergeant Roy McGurk. And this is Mary's brother, Joshua.
5: Hi there, little fella.
2: And I thought I was tall. His head's in the chandelier.
3: Well, what are you all doing here?
4: I came because I was worried about you.
0: I came because morally I felt it was the right thing to do.
1: I came because she stole my leg.
0: So has Brimshaw won you over, General, about the war?
2: Oh, I don't know. I can't decide.
0: Now, you see, that'll send you straight to hell. And I've seen hell. And the restaurants are awful.
2: I don't know. What do you think, young lady?
4: I say we Americans have to live free or die.
3: Or, subject to negotiation, you could live somewhat free and not die.
6: Oh, you could live somewhat free and not die.
3: Mary, you're being inappropriate.
6: No, I'm not, you twat.
3: You go too far.
6: You wouldn't know too far if I hit you in the face.
3: Oh, it's always the same.
0: Ignore them, General. They plan to get married, so they're just having a practice.
2: And how do you stand on the war issue, Mr. Oliphant?
0: Well, I used to be indecisive about it, but a recent incendiary experience has made me see the error of my ways. I can no longer be wishy nor washy, so I say fight.
2: You say fight.
0: Or surrender. But I'm pretty sure it has to be one or the other.
2: Right. Well, thank you for that.
0: My pleasure.
2: It's just that...
6: Excuse me, Mr. 3-Hour Lunch.
2: Oh, Jenny, sorry,
6: I go home at 5. I believe I did mention that.
2: Yes, you...
6: So that's where I'm going now.
2: Yes, understood.
6: Letters don't dictate themselves, you know?
2: No, of course not, sorry. Lost track of time.
6: Makes no never mind to me. What time tomorrow, then?
2: Nine-ish. Miss Evans is...
6: Still sick. I'll see you tomorrow.
2: Yes. Thank you, Jenny. She's a temp. From an agency. I'm not scared of her, by the way.
0: Good.
1: Could I put in my tuppence worth on this war business?
2: Of course, Sergeant.
1: Well, sir, I think it's a very difficult balance you have to weigh. Very difficult. All I will say is this, that if you do decide to take a stand and fight, I can get you lots of cheap guns.
3: Sergeant.
1: Bullets will cost extra, harder to come by.
3: Sergeant.
1: Going to be a cold winter, blankets, boots, arm your man, dried fruit, I've got a chap in the Caribbean.
3: Sergeant.
1: Well, this is all hypothetical. Personally, I hate the idea of war, but life goes on, you know, and what that means basically is you got to know when to hold them and conversely when to fold them. Not to mention knowing when to walk away and, of course, knowing when to run.
0: I think what the sergeant's saying, General, is that it's wrong to count your money while sitting at the table.
1: There'll be ample time for counting when the dealing's done.
2: Interesting. What about you, Joshua? We've yet to hear your opinion.
5: My opinion?
2: Yes.
5: On what?
2: Well, on the matter of the moment.
5: Well, I like both of them. Matter and moment.
2: Right, I've heard from everyone now, haven't I? Walls in my court, as it were. Time to make my decision. The big moment has arrived. And my decision is...
3: The drum isn't helping, Sergeant.
1: Sorry.
2: My decision is... I shall capitulate and sign an amnesty with General Gage.
5: Yes!
3: Sergeant,
1: sorry.
3: I happen to have brought an agreement with me.
2: Oh, you're a far-sighted man, Brimshaw.
3: Sign the agreement, General. History is waiting to applaud us.
2: Indeed. It most certainly is. The quill?
3: Quill? No, I don't have a quill.
2: Anybody? We need a quill.
5: What's a quill?
1: We've been on the horse.
2: I gave my quill to Jenny, but now she's gone home and I don't know where she lives.
3: Someone must have a quill. What about the kitchen staff?
2: The kitchen's closed.
3: A pencil, then?
2: No. You can't sign a legal document in pencil. No. We can wait till tomorrow to change the course of history and, Oh, no, wait. I'm supposed to be at some place called Bunker Hill. I don't know. There's always something, isn't there?
3: Oh, I failed, Mary.
6: You did your best, darling.
3: It wasn't good enough. There was a very clear, very important objective, and that end is not secured.
5: Though you didn't say to secure the end.
6: Joshua!
5: No, you didn't. I didn't hear him say anything like that.
7: Revolting People featured Jay Tarsis as Samuel, Andy Hamilton as Sergeant McGurk, Tony Maudsley as Joshua, Julia Hills as Mary, and James Fleet as Captain Brimshaw. Ezekiel and George Washington were played by Hugh Dennis and Jenny by Rebecca Front. Revolting People was written by Jay Tarsis and Andy Hamilton and produced by Paul Mayhew Archer.

0: Inside every Cape plum, there's a nice clean stone asking to be let out. 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
1: Fantastic.
0: I mean, they look the same, don't they?
1: Might look the same, but they don't taste the same.
0: You can't tell the difference.
1: Well, I can. The cheap one's yours.
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Hi, everybody. I'm Rich Conaty. 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We started the show with Smith Ballou, Merle Johnston's saxophone quartet, October 1930, Always in Always. Written by Leo Robin, W. Frank Harling, and Richard Whiting for the Paramount picture Monte Carlo. After that, Dean Janis, Hal Kemp's orchestra, 1933, and Remember My Forgotten Man. Up next on the big broadcast, here's Bing, Georgie Stoll's orchestra, 1935, from the Paramount picture Anything Goes, a Leo Robin, Richard Whiting song, Sailor Beware.

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I'm as crazy as a cuckoo.

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Bing Crosby in 1935, Georgie Stoll's orchestra, Sailor Beware. Written by Leo Robin and Richard Whiting for the picture Anything Goes. Then one written by Leo Robin, Ralph Ranger, and Richard Whiting for the big broadcast of 1936. What, you think I thought up the name? Double Trouble, August 1935, Red McKenzie and his Rhythm Kings. Composer Richard Whiting was born in Peoria on November 12th, 1891. He had songs to his credit, and I Got Trouble, Double Trouble. 1914 until the time of his death, Beverly Hills, February 10th, 1938. The songs of Richard Whiting, Benny Moten's Kansas City Orchestra, and Dick Powell. 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Dick Powell was born in Mountain View, Arkansas, November 14th, 1904. He died in January 1963. Here he is at the beginning of his career, a singing banjo player with the Charlie Davis Band, recording in Indianapolis, June 1928. And you're a real sweetheart.

0: We began with Dick Powell crooning with the Charlie Davis Orchestra, 1928, and You're a Real Sweetheart. Then a song written by Leo Robin and Ralph Ranger for the picture Close Harmony. I Want to Go Places and Do Things, Los Angeles, 1929. Clyde Lucas with Jesse Stafford's orchestra. Finally, in Kansas City in October 1930, The Count. Benny Moten's Kansas City Orchestra, Buster Moten on the accordion, and Count Basie at the piano. Benny Moten was born in Kansas City on November 13, 1894. He was a band leader from the early 1920s until the time of his death in his hometown on April 2, 1935. Benny Moten, Dick Powell, and the songs of Richard Whiting on tonight's big broadcast on WFUV. You know, you can also find us at WFUV.org. I'm Rich Conaty. 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

0: much. Hello, I'm Steve Punch.
1: And I'm Hugh Dennis.
0: And welcome to It's Been a Bad Week, the Schadenfreude show in which we trawl the airwaves, websites and newspapers of the world for stories of woe and misfortune, and then make that woe and misfortune worse by reading them out on the radio.
1: And then really rub it in by talking about them and choosing the very worst week as winner of our regular Worst Week of the Week award, awarded weekly on a week-by-week basis.
0: With us on our quest, we have, as ever, a man who is resisting moves to charge a special additional licence fee just to hear his songs, Mervyn Stutter, the actress who set up the controversial Ancona channel, Ronnie Ancona.
1: Bad week, Ronnie.
2: Oh, yeah, terrible, because
1: Thanks. Carry on, Steve.
0: And a man whose vocal cords are only possible because of the unique way in which he is funded, Mr. John Culshaw. Mervyn, Ronnie and John!
1: Now, John, of course, is very excited about the imminent return of It's a Knockout to our screens. In a bad week for quality broadcasting, Channel 5 have signed up Frank Bruno to take on the old Stuart Hall role in proceedings. If you want to know how to tell the old and new versions apart, the old one sounded like this. And the new one will sound like this. But in both cases, the audience will sound like this.
0: It's a bit harsh.
1: It's a bit harsh,
0: but it's possibly fair. It's quite strange casting anyway. I mean, what Frank Bruno knows about knockouts, I have no idea. Anyway, as ever, to judge the winner of the Worst Week in the World award, we have a guest judge, a comedian and broadcaster who, when she came on the last series, actually chose herself as having had the worst week in the world. Well, trusting that things aren't quite so bad now, please welcome Linda Smith.
1: So, Linda, have you had a bad week this time?
3: No, I've had a fantastic week, thank you, Hugh. Yeah, really brilliant week. Couldn't be better, really. Because, apparently, out of thousands and thousands of people, I have been chosen to go through to the Reader's Digest massive worldwide prize for. No, shut up, because it's fantastic. No, really, out of thousands, I can't believe it. Like, out of thousands of people, me, I am the one, I've been chosen.
0: Linda,
3: and it's fantastic.
0: I'm so jealous, I can't believe you got that.
3: I know, and I will definitely win a cash prize. You know, in theory, it could be as little as a pound, but that is so unlikely, you know. I am going to be wedged up. And so I've given away my house, because I won't need that piece of trash anymore. I don't see what can possibly go wrong.
0: No, that's great. So you definitely can't rule yourself in this time.
3: No,
0: round.
3: I'm well out of it. I'm living large from now on, mate.
0: Oh, right, well. Right, let's move on. So our first batch of candidates for the world's worst week. And where better to start than with Connex Trains? Anyone get here by Connex Trains? Oh, no, sorry, I forgot. You're here.
1: That's Connex, of course, the commuter rail service, especially designed for people with piles. You don't get to sit down. And why bad? Because in the last 7 months, 22 of their trains have come apart whilst in use, leaving carriages trundling along on their own and grinding to a halt. Although, to be fair, the ones that are still attached to the engine quite often do the same thing. Connex apologised for the dodgy couplings, saying that the...
0: Dodgy couplings? There's a joke in there somewhere.
1: Not worth doing.
0: No, this. Sorry. No.
1: Connex apologised for the fact that the carriages had become uncoupled, but they wanted their rolling stock to reflect the mental state of their regular passengers. No, thank you. Actually, they blamed the problem on old trains that inherited from British Rail, to which the answer of everyone here would be...
4: Buy some new ones!
1: That was easy, wasn't it? We're that close to satire, you know, sometimes.
0: Now, actually, I have nothing against the privatised rail companies, in spite of the fact that we have recently been sent this recording of the Connex chairman's pay packet being placed on a table.
1: Yes, it's been a pasty, it's been Pavarotti, and this week it's a pay packet. We are on a limited budget.
0: Yes, indeed. Now, it's been a bad week for my sanity, because the Evening Standard on Tuesday contained this story.
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0: The Beard World Cup. Ladies and gentlemen, as if there wasn't enough trouble in the world already, we now have a Beard World Cup. The piece goes on.
5: Categories for medals include Dali Beard, Freestyle Full Beard, and Royal Moustache.
0: Freestyle Full Beard. What is that when it's at home? Over to David Coleman. Welcome to the final of the men's freestyle bid. The women's event yesterday produced an exciting result and an even more exciting steroid test result. Let's look at the finalists in lane one. Tony Kennett, he's a folk singer from Rhyl. Very impressive beard there. He's Welsh champion and record holder. In lane two, Magnus Schmidt, a university lecturer from Stuttgart. He uses his beard as a record holder. And in lane three, Eric Bloodaxe, ruler of the Vikings, had a huge orange beard there. I say, remarkable. A former Olympic champion at 400 metres, although it's only 100 since he had it trimmed. And in lane four, Noel Edmonds, who's there because he hasn't got anything else to do at the moment. Well,
1: The terrible thing is that the Beard World Cup is going to be at the heart of the BBC sports lineup for next year. Now, kind of staying with sport.
0: Yes,
1: in a
0: sort
1: kind
0: of
1: way.
0: Sort of staying with sport eventually. It was a bad week for Mr. John Emsley from Shropshire. He was driving his yellow, remember that yellow, Alfa Romeo on the M5 in Devon, and he got pulled over for speeding. And when he asked the police why they had singled him out of a line of cars that were all travelling at the same speed, the police told him that they were playing motorway snooker.
1: That's a good idea.
0: Where the patrolmen, to stop themselves getting bored, they have to book cars in the same order of colours as in snooker in order to score points.
1: Yeah, that's what they do. Is that how they decide who to stop in a whole, you know, if you've got a whole lane going at 70?
0: That is what they do. They have to book 15 red cars, right, with different colours in between, and then they have to get them in order. And obviously yellow, if you're driving a yellow car, I mean, that's quite unusual, isn't it? You know, I mean, that's asking for it.
1: Yeah, and pink, I suppose. Lady Penelope must have been stopped all the time. Park is not only made of plastic, he's got 40 points on his licence.
0: Yeah. Now, the Devon police are denying that their officer ever mentioned snooker to Mr. Emsley. That's likely. He's bound to have made that up. And in any case, we actually think he is right, because we've obtained this recording of a two-way conversation between Devon police and their radio controller.
2: Come in, Foxtrot Tango. Foxtrot Tango, proceed to suspected accident on AE38. Over.
4: Control, this is Foxtrot Tango. Looks like the white cannoned into the green. Came off the barrier. Knocked through two reds and left the black snookered behind the yellow.
2: Foxtrot Tango, can confirm that gives you 63 points.
1: Moving on, bad week for Jerry Springer, because it's been announced that one of his guests when he comes to Britain will be the charismatic Glenda Jackson. Interesting. Now, because I stayed up late to watch Women in Love on the telly in the 70s, Glenda Jackson is the only cabinet minister whose naked breasts I've seen. It's a shame, because I reckon John Prescott's got a nice pair. Don't you? You just see the outline of them.
0: I'm a big fan of Women in Love, because it's one of those films where you only have to change just one letter of the title and it becomes a completely different film. Women in Hove. In this particular instance.
1: Did you think about that for quite a long time?
0: I thought about that for quite a long time.
1: Shakespeare in Hove.
3: Hove is a many splendid thing.
1: The Spy Who Hoved Me.
0: Now, it is now incumbent upon us to choose the first finalist from that batch of stories. Linda, which one of those do you think was the worst week?
3: Oh, the worst week. Well, I'm tempted to say the motorway snooker one, partly because I'm just very attracted to a fun version of snooker that doesn't involve Jim Davidson.
0: Right, OK.
1: Motorway snooker.
0: Motorists in Devon go through as our first finalists for the worst week in the world. And before we get on to the next batch, Linda, we wondered whether you had brought a bad week story of your own that you'd spotted this week.
3: One story is this Belgian bloke who decided that what he was going to do was set off for the year 2000 Olympic Games in Sydney, Australia, by horse and carriage from Belgium. And, you know, he had quite a good go at it, but was forced to give up in Hungary after he parked up and had his wheels nicked. Isn't that terrible? terrible, you know, so near and yet so far, because really he only had to get through Romania, Bulgaria, Turkey, Iran, Afghanistan, China and the entire Pacific Ocean and he was there. It's a chance for that, isn't it? You'd rather miss it by miles, really, wouldn't you?
0: That's very sad. Yeah. That's quite bad.
3: Of course, the horse might have had something to say once they got to the ocean, actually. You know the old saying, you can lead a horse to water, but you can't make him swim across 7,000 shark miles.
0: Thank you for that, Linda. Let's move on now to our next batch of bad weeks. Et maintenant, mesdames et messieurs, les semaines de merde internationales. Monsieur U.
1: Well, thank you. Yes, it's been a bad week for French pigs. Why? Well, slightly obscure, isn't it? Well, which of the following have been found in French pig feed?
5: Untreated sewage, septic tank residue, effluent from animal carcasses, water used for washing lorries, and engine oil.
0: Engine oil?
1: Yeah, it's just ridiculous, isn't it? The answer is, in fact, all of them. They've all been found in French pig feed, which is disgusting. The French, who banned our beef for no better reason than it could give you a debilitating brain disease. No better reason than that. Have been feeding their pigs Duckham's Multigrate, turtle wax and a selection of discarded Q-tips and silk cut, and they're only the nice bits, right? Now, not surprisingly, this has caused a bit of a public health scare in Europe, and the authorities are currently trying to tighten the hygiene regulations. But, Steve, if you're buying bacon this week, may I recommend smoked back from a pig which has eaten over 400 fag ends?
0: Now, ladies and gentlemen, I am expecting, and I'm confidently hoping, for a very politically incorrect reaction when I say it's been a bad week for the Germans!
6: Yay!
0: I thought we might get that. I thought we might get that, yes. We're just redressing the balance, of course. The Germans are the only nationality on Earth who have never been insulted by Prince Philip. Well, you can't have a go at the in-laws, can you? Come on. Anyway, it's been a bad week for our cousins across the North Sea. The German Red Cross has signed up a new figurehead to publicise their campaign for blood donors. Now, guess who?
1: Guess Arnold Schwarzenegger?
7: I'll be back. Ying over my dog.
0: No, it's not him. Not Arnie. Any ideas, Linda?
3: Jeff Hurst?
0: It's a good thought.
1: It's a plan.
0: No, it's not Jeff Hurst.
3: It's never Dracula, is it?
0: Do you know, Linda, Dracula is the correct answer. Yes, he responded to the audience member who went, no, in an incredulous tone. Yes, to promote their campaign for blood donors, the Germans have signed up Dracula. Or, in fact, to be strictly honest, the only surviving descendant of Count Dracula, to wit, a Mr. Otomar Rudolf Vlad Dracul Prince Kretzelesko, as their official give blood spokesman. He has agreed to help the Red Cross, as long as they don't hold it up in front of him, obviously. After he heard a radio appeal. And, frankly, why not?
8: Hello. I want to speak to you about something very important. Virgins! I must have virgins!
9: Cut. Otto, no, that was great. Really great. But the thing is, we'll just go again. Because the only thing is, the client wants the word donors. Okay? Donors.
8: Donors,
9: yeah.
8: Of course. Right.
9: Yeah, that's right, donors. Part of our agreed six-month strategy, if we're going to achieve our target. Okay? Take you. Take two.
8: Hello. My name is Otto. Every day our hospitals need blood for life-saving operations, for accident victims, and for those who are suspended in an undead state, vampires who crave the nourishment of human essence. Give me virgins,
9: no,
8: I must
9: no,
8: have virgins.
9: Otto, cut. It was going really well. You did the hospital bits really super, you know, love that. The only thing is, you did say virgins again. Yeah? Take three.
8: Hello, my name is Otto. Have you ever thought about giving blood? A qualified doctor will simply insert a small tube into your arm, and then his two razor-pointed fangs shall pierce your skin. Give me virgins!
9: No,
8: virgins!
9: Otto, sorry. Please try and get it right, or I'll get it in the...
0: Please don't say neck! Thank you. Thank you very much. You've been saved from the punchline from beyond the grave. Now, moving on, it's been a bad week for Planet Hollywood, the hot restaurant chain backed by a bunch of movie celebs like Demi Moore, Bruce Willis, and of course...
7: I'll be back, eating over my dog.
0: Yes, big Arnie.
7: I'll be back.
0: Yes.
7: Eating over my dog.
0: Big Arnie's business acumen... despite the fact that he's become a catchphrase on this show...
7: Over my dog.
0: Big Arnie's...
7: I will be back.
0: Big Arnie's business acumen has let him down, because Planet Hollywood restaurants have gone into receivership in America because they're losing so much money. Big Arnie, of course, has issued a press statement...
7: I'll be back. In a more profitable venture in future.
0: There's only two shows left. Yeah.
1: I can say it a few times in that, though. Anyway, moving on. Bad week for nuns. You have to prepare yourself for this, but it's from the Times, so it's a reputable source. And why has it been a bad week for them? Well, just listen to the start of the article.
6: Hormones from the urine of menopausal Italian nuns have been injected into British cows in a controversial practice aimed at producing genetically superior cattle.
0: It's fairly self-explanatory, yeah. Isn't it?
1: What happens is this, apparently. The urine is full of gonadotropin. Is that the right way to pronounce it? I've no idea. Which stimulates the cows to produce several eggs instead of one.
0: I'm sure this is dangerous, you know. I'm sure this interfering...

0: eggs instead of one.
1: I'm sure this is dangerous, you know. I'm sure this interfering with nature is dangerous. I mean, you wait. In 10 years' time, we're going to have herds of cows that play the guitar in times of crisis.
0: I'm worried about menopausal nun disease. But anyway, the best thing... The best bit is the reason given by the company for using nuns' urine. Quote, it's not because they lead chaste and pure lives, but because convents offer a convenient method of collecting large enough quantities. All together. I can't just say, the nuns of Navarone.
2: You can say that. You can say that, but only if I can say nun smoke. or indeed, top nun.
0: Top nun.
2: With Jeremy Clarkson.
0: The man with a golden nun.
1: Okay, Linda, we've got to choose one of those now as our second finalist to go through with Devon Motorists and Bulgarian... No, Belgian driving cart man. So which of that second lot?
3: I learn English. Bulgarian, Belgian driving cart man. Wait, I hear horses. 50, maybe 60. You'll hear them carry on.
1: Babbling mania. And choose a second finalist from that batch of stories.
2: Ah, tricky one. There's some close ones there. And the nun story really is taking the thing, isn't it?
1: Exactly. I'm glad you did that, Jake, because we did.
0: Yeah, we resisted.
2: Someone's got to do it.
1: Exactly. It's a dirty
2: job. The French pigs, really, with all the motor oil and stuff, because if you are what you eat, then they're a Renault Espace that hasn't been found for about 6 months. So I think it's going to be the French pig.
0: Okay, so Peace Go Through is our second finalist. But now, Tony Blair's been on holiday this week, so he's probably had quite a good time. But there are bad times ahead for him, particularly from the countryside lobby, who object to his proposed ban on fox hunting. So sitting in the saddle with his satirical hunting horn at the ready is a man who kens John Peel and is fairly intimate with Alan Freeman. Mervyn Stutter.
4: Well, he's got to ban fox hunting, so we're throwing things at Blair. At Tuscany on his holidays, we'll throw things at him there. At Bournemouth at the party conference, we'll throw things at him there. We'll demonstrate outside Westminster, and we'll throw things at him there. Then we'll be marching down the street on the right-hand side of the road. Ah, yeah, just because you're angry. You don't forget your highway code, do you? My chauffeur drives me up on Friday. I take a room at the Savoy. I have breakfast and jacuzzi with a delightful stable boy. Then we go, oi, oi, oi, to hell with you yogurt weavers. Oi, oi, oi, let's kill furry things with cleavers, eh? I got blooded on the hunting grounds and so did my sister with the master of the hounds, and I've been having her ever since, but it never did me any harm, now did it? Oh, oh, oh, oh, oh.
1: Thank you very much, Mervyn, and on to our next bunch of bad weeks. And after Mervyn's dalliance with politics, ladies and gentlemen, let's move on to a story with
5: no satirical content at all.
0: Yes, that's our new jingle. Let's hear it.
5: No satirical content at all.
0: A mission statement for this show, ladies and gentlemen. It's been a very bad week for 8-year-old Mitchell Richardson of Milton Keynes for two reasons. First, because he's had his packed lunch confiscated by his teacher. And secondly, because of what was in his packed lunch in the first place. Now,
1: can I just say, before you say anything, fridge on the River Kwai.
2: only Steve, if I can say, the fridges of Madison County. Featuring Lloyd Fridges, both fridges and
0: do you know what I think? I think there was a fridge too far.
1: Come on, what are we talking about? Packed lunches.
0: Well, I always got stuff like, you know, Kit Kat and a bag of crisps and an apple, but Mitchell's mum didn't give him that. No, Mitchell's mother thought the ideal lunchtime snack was a baby octopus. nutritious, tasty, bit of a problem if you don't like leg. But the teachers told little Mitchell that the snack was disgusting and frightening the other children. That's fantastic, isn't it? A packed lunch that frightens other children. I would love that. So anyway, they confiscated it and they're using it as an inkwell.
1: Now, Bad news for Ardent Bowls player, Mr. Dennis Shipman.

0: Careful how you say
1: that. I'm sorry about that. Mr. Shipman was taking part in a bowls competition in Long Eaton in Derbyshire, and he got to a tense moment in the quarter-final. He was leading by 1 point. He'd just played a shot when the obvious happened. His artificial leg fell off onto the grass. The metal pin in the top had snapped, so he asked his opponent if he could run him home.
0: Hop him home. Hop him
1: to
0: home.
1: Get another one.
0: Another leg. The home leg.
1: Obviously. Hi, thank you. He went on to win the match, but what interests me is how the leg fell onto the grass in the first place. If he was wearing trousers, how could his leg fall onto the grass?
0: Well, very baggy trousers, shorts. Could have been playing bowls in the nude, couldn't he?
1: Dangerous.
0: Very dangerous.
1: You know the rules of bowls? Who can get closest to the wood? Now, it's been a very bad week for a cockatiel. Can't we just call it a cockatoo? I don't think many people know the difference, do they? I don't know.
0: Well, cockatiel is an alcoholic drink made from parrots.
1: Ah, of course it is, sorry. I beg your pardon. Thank you, Mr. Attenborough.
0: You're welcome.
1: Anyway, basically, it's one of those birds that can talk, right?
0: Yeah.
1: And a stray one was found on the Isle of Sheppey in Kent, and it was handed into the RSPCA, but there is one problem.
0: Just the one?
1: Yep. It speaks with a Welsh accent. Angela Walder of the RSPCA is quoted in the Times.
2: It's talking away, but I can't understand a word.
0: Which means it's either Welsh or it's Brian Sewell.
3: I fail to find that very amusing. I wholeheartedly disapprove of the penchant of modern humanists to make such ribaldry a staple of their repertoire. My accent is the product of breeding, a ridiculous degree of breeding. In fact, it's breeding ridiculous.
1: Yes, thank you very much. Thank you, Brian. We'll do the joke. Thank you. Anyway, the RSPCA say that they do know for certain that the cockatiel is Welsh. They put it in a cage with two other cockatiels and they tried to form a choir. Now, Linda, we've got to choose one of those stories to go through to be our third finalist.
4: Well, I'm quite impressed with the kid with the octopus lunch, really, because most kids, you can't get them to eat salad, can you? So octopus is pretty adventurous.
1: Yeah.
4: But I think my sympathy has to go out for the bowls player whose leg hit the green, because he must have caught hell from the greensman. They don't even like the wrong shoes on the green. So he's my candidate.
1: Yes, keep limbs off the turf.
4: Yeah.
1: Right, so one-legged bowler.
0: Excellent, so he goes through.
1: Goes through to be the third finalist. Now, as ever, we have some bad weeks that our audience here at Ronnie Scott's have filled in for us. And we're just going to chuck a few of these at Linda, see if any of these are worthy finalists. I've got one here from Julian, and it says, I borrowed some toilet paper from a friend, but was accosted on my way home by a policeman who demanded to know what I was going to do with it. You see, you think the Devon police are stupid, but you got any more?
0: Well, it's very bizarre. Yes, from someone called Mary. Right. Not at all sure about this. I've had a bad week because I've been stuck at work until 6 p.m. every night this week. What time do you normally stop work? 6 p.m. It's outrageous.
4: Well, I think one of us should get on the blower to Amnesty International there.
0: That's all I've got, actually.
1: Right, so any of those suitable, worthy contenders, or I'm going to stick with
4: them? I think the man with the policeman asking him what he was going to do with that toilet stationery.
1: That suspicious piece of loo paper. Yeah. Right, so we have a load of finalists now. We've got the Devon motorists and the snooker. We've got the French pigs forced to eat engine oil. We've got the man whose leg fell off playing bowls. And we've got poor old Julian and his suspicious toilet paper. So now it's decision time. Linda Smith, which of those is the worst week in the world this week?
4: Oh, blimey. Well, I'm going to have to rule out the French pigs now, I think, because on reflection, French people eat more or less anything, so why should the pigs be any different? I think I've got to go with the bowls man there, because that must have put him right off his game. Leg
1: so,
4: falling off.
1: Falling off, leg bowls man, me no speak English, is this week's winner! Well, we're out of time. Our thanks to Linda Smith. Goodbye!
0: Goodbye!
2: 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The broadcast assistant was Judy Stevens, the producer Neil Rosser, and the executive producer Dirk Maggs. 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

Yes, it's National Wheaties Week, and Wheaties present Joel McRae in Tales of the Texas Rangers. 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
1: At 11:30 on the night of May 22, 1947, the Stockholm Ranch, located in the middle of Carson County, Texas, was darkened for the night when the occupants were awakened by the barking of a dog.
2: Jim? Jim, wake up.
3: Hmm? What's the matter, Flo?
2: You hear Jeep bark?
3: Well, kinda. I was half asleep.
2: It's funny. He barked and then shut up real fast.
3: Well, he might have took off after something.
2: He kept on barking then. It sounded like he...
3: Be quiet a second.
2: See? Don't hear him anymore.
3: Yeah.
2: What are you going to do?
3: I'm going to take a look and see. It ain't like Jeep to bark at nothing, then shut up.
2: Jim.
3: Hmm? What's the matter?
2: Jim, somebody came in the house.
3: Oh, you probably just heard the kid tossing in his sleep.
2: No, I got a funny feeling.
3: All right, I'll put on a light and have a look.
2: I'm coming along. I want to go and see if anything...

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2: On May 29, 1947, the bodies of Jim and Flo Stockholm and their 10-year-old son Carl were discovered by a playmate of Carl's. Sheriff Lockins notified the Texas Rangers, and Ranger Jace Pearson was assigned to the case.
3: Place is just like it was, Jace, excepting for the bodies.
4: Kind of a mess, isn't it, Sheriff?
3: Yeah.
4: All three of them in their night clothes, you said.
3: Yeah. This here is Jim and Flo's bedroom.
4: I see. Bedclothes mussed up. Whoever did the killing woke him up.
3: Likely the dog woke him.
4: Oh, yeah. Jeep, you said.
3: Found him dead a piece from the house. Clubbed over the head.
4: Okay, let's say Flo and Jim Stockholm were awakened by the dog. Jim would get up and see what was the matter. Flo went with him probably to see if the kid Carl was okay.
3: They didn't get no further than this room here, right outside the bedroom.
4: Yeah, all three of them. Funny Jim Stockholm didn't have a gun.
3: Yeah, if he thought somebody was in a house or prowling around outside, he'd have grabbed his gun.
4: Unless something stopped him.
3: What are you thinking about, Jace?
4: Just that the killer might have got in Carl's room.
3: That's right over here.
4: Uh-huh. Maybe Carl spotted the killer, hollered, and that'd make both Jim and Flo jump fast.
3: Yeah, Jim wouldn't think of grabbing his gun.
4: Window here has been jimmied up. You see that?
3: Yeah. I guess you're right. Killer coming this way. Kid saw him. Yelled.
4: Tried to get out. Got as far as the room out here.
3: Uh-huh. Here's what they were killed with, Jason.
4: Flat iron. An old-fashioned flat iron.
3: Yeah. Used as a doorstop. Killer grabbed it and used it. Wonder why he didn't shoot.
4: How far away is the next ranch, Sheriff?
3: 6 miles at least. Why?
4: Just figuring maybe the killer didn't want to risk the noise of shots. Must have picked up the flat iron.
3: Why, he killed the little kid, too.
4: Didn't want anybody to be able to identify him.
3: Yeah, likely. Well, what now, Jace?
4: I'd like to fine comb this house for fingerprints. Meantime, I got a few things I'd like you to find out in town. Fingerprints anywhere, except those we knew were of the murdered people. The motive for the crime was robbery. Jim Stockholm kept fairly large sums of money on hand to pay cash for whatever he bought. We didn't find a penny in the house. The whole thing looked hopeless. Like the sheriff said when he came back to the Stockholm ranch.
3: Yeah, the coroner can't give us much, Jase. Ain't no way of telling how long they've been dead.
4: If we could find out what day the murders were committed, we'd have something. Not much, but something.
3: Yeah, but how? How are you going to find that out?
4: Nobody saw the Stockholms before they were killed?
3: For sure. Jim went into town on the 22nd week ago. Out here, if nobody sees his neighbor for a week, ain't nothing thought about it.
4: So, the murders could have been committed any time between the 22nd and the day the bodies were discovered.
3: That's the way it sizes up, Jase. Killer's got at least a week to make tracks for... Well, Texas is big.
4: Uh-huh. Sheriff, that fence there, near the corral.
3: Well, that's a hog pen. It's... Hey, the hogs are gone.
4: Yeah, busted through. Come on.
3: I never noticed it before. Never thought about looking for the hogs.
4: Who would? Well, look here, Sheriff, where the fence is busted through. Look at these.
3: Here.
4: Hog bristles. Lots of them. Caught on the broken part of the rail. Hogs broke out and pushed through here.
3: Yeah, but look at here, Jase. What's it got to do with what we're after?
4: What made these hogs go wild and break out? It's my guess they got awful hungry.
3: Sure. And went looking for something to eat.
4: Come on. We're going to the barn and take a look at the hog feed. Then we're going into town. We found three sacks of hog feed in the barn. Two of them were full, unopened. The third had just about enough mash taken out for one feeding. Sheriff Larkins and I went into town. Then the sheriff asked a few questions I wanted answered, and I checked at the feed store.
5: Sure, Jim Stockholm bought all his feed in here, Ranger.
4: You remember when he was in last, ma'am?
5: Bet I do. It's the last time anybody saw him.
4: The 22nd?
5: That's it.
4: What'd he buy?
5: Three sacks of hog mash.
6: Well, got all the information you wanted, Jase.
4: Thanks, Sheriff. Now, ma'am, is there anything else you can remember about that day? Stockholm seemed troubled or anything?
5: No, just stopped in for a minute. All he said was he had to get back with the mash. He was all out.
4: Are you sure of that?
5: Just as sure as I'm standing here.
4: And you're sure it was the 22nd?
5: I can make it real sure, Ranger. Got all my sales in this book. Let's see. 25th. Yeah, here it is. 22nd. Three sacks of hog mash to Jim Stockholm.
4: Thank you, ma'am. Let's go, Sheriff.
5: Sure welcome, Ranger.
4: You helped a lot.
3: What have you got, Jase?
4: The Stockholms were killed on the 22nd.
3: How do you know?
4: Jim Stockholm bought these three sacks of feed on the 22nd. He said he was all out at the ranch. He had to get home and feed the hogs. We found two of the bags unopened.
3: Yeah, and the third with only about enough mash out of it to give the hogs one meal.
4: Which means he fed the hogs on the 22nd, but he didn't the next day or the next.
3: Because he was dead.
4: That's it. Now, we got a lot of checking to do, and it's all going to hinge around the 22nd.

0: We questioned everybody, but it all added up to a big round zero. Everybody knew Jim Stockholm and liked him. He didn't have an enemy. Everyone we questioned could account for his time on the 22nd. Nobody'd seen a stranger in town. So I played a hunch. Sheriff Larkins and I rode over to the Stockholm ranch trying to pick up anything. Then about 8 miles north of the ranch, we got a break.
1: Hey, Chase! Chase!
0: Yeah, Sheriff?
1: Here, will you?
0: What do you got, Sheriff?
1: I don't know. Looks like ashes. Empty bean can there, too.
0: Uh-huh. Looks like somebody cooked himself a meal here.
1: Horses' tracks around here, too. One horse.
0: Yeah. Looks like they might be about a week old.
1: Might not mean a thing, Chase. Could be anybody's horse.
0: Sure could, but nobody in town saw a stranger. Little town like that, people notice a stranger right away. But if a man came riding from this direction, chances are nobody'd see him.
1: Still could be anybody.
0: I know. I'm going to take a real close look.
1: Okay, I'll cover this part.
0: Good. Sheriff, come here.
1: Get something?
0: I think so. Look, tie this horse to this mesquite. See? The horse stood here, a piece of mesquite broken off. Oh, and here's something else. Take a look.
1: Dirt. Just ordinary earth.
0: Take a good look.
1: Well, it's different from the earth around here.
0: It sure is. Different color and different texture. Sheriff, I got a hunch this dirt scraped off a boot when he got back in the saddle. Scraped off by a stirrup.
1: Yeah, here's a bigger hunk of it.
0: Yeah, reddish color. You ever see dirt like this around here?
1: No. That hunk's got a funny shape.
0: Backed in against the instep of a boot, it'd take this shape. You had any rain around here lately?
1: But dry as a bone.
0: There's only one way earth packs up in an instep if it's wet. The man who left this couldn't have come far. Come on. Let's see if we can find a couple of his footprints. We picked up a few prints. I took their measurements. Then we went back into town. I asked some more questions. Meantime, I sent the earth samples to the lab for analysis. And by the time I got back to my headquarters, Captain Stinson had the report.
2: Looks like this earth came from southwest Wheeler County, Jace. At least the lab thinks so.
0: Wheeler County, southwest. Well, it kind of fits, Captain.
2: Fits what?
0: That part of Wheeler County is not far from Stockholm Ranch.
2: No, it isn't.
0: Just about as far as it'd take wet earth to dry out and get hard enough to scrape off a man's boot.
2: Yeah, I see. What else you got?
0: A few horsehairs I picked off the mesquite bush. Looks like the fellow was riding a sorrel. And something else. Plaster cast of his boot prints.
2: Mm-hmm. It's a pretty big boot.
0: Big man. Maybe 6'2" or 3".
2: You're right. But there are no fingerprints. There's no real evidence. This fellow whose boot prints you got, he might have been anybody. Might never have gone near the Stockholm ranch.
0: Yeah, I know that, Captain.
2: You didn't pick up any of his boot prints around the house, did you?
0: No, place was pretty messed up. A lot of people got there before I did.
2: Yeah, that's one break a criminal always gets. If only people'd stay away. If only they'd have enough sense to realize.
0: Sure, but they don't. They don't mean any harm, though.
2: Okay, what's next? Look for a man 6'2" or 3" riding a sorrel?
0: I'd like to, Captain.
2: Starting where?
0: Well, Texas, I guess.

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1: Yup, yup, yup, and in celebration of National Wheaties Week, when everybody eats Wheaties, even trombone players, here's that well-known radio musician, Abe Lincoln. Honest, his name really is Abe Lincoln. And here he is, stepping out from behind the scenes to say,
2: get your Wheaties.
1: Oh, come on, Abe, you didn't come out from your trombone to say just that.
2: No, but that's the idea. Folks, the Wheaties Big Parade has been bringing you some pretty solid entertainment this summer. I can say it because I've worked along with all the other fellows helping put this entertainment on the air. And now it's National Wheaties Week, and we hope that every one of you who's enjoyed these programs will go out and get your Wheaties. The backstage folks like me, the people whose voices you usually never hear, we'd sure like it if we thought you'd enjoy our programs enough to go out and get some Wheaties. If you like the Texas Rangers, buy a box of Wheaties on Monday, will you?
1: Thanks, and good night, Abe. Remember, it's National Wheaties Week.
3: I kicked around for a few days, covering all the ground I could between the Stockholm Ranch and Wheeler County, and then I reported back to Captain Stinson. Kind of picked up something interesting, Captain.
4: Like what, Jace?
3: Weather reports. Here's a map of Wheeler County. The places I've marked in red had rain within the last 3 weeks.
4: Oh? Well, what about it?
3: Well, this place. Right here. The only spot of the marked places that'll show the same kind of earth we had analyzed. I checked.
4: Mm-hmm. So it's narrowed down to that. But you can't arrest a man just because he happened to be in a place where it rained.
3: I know I'm working on a shoestring, but there's no other lead, nothing. Might be I'll hit a stone wall or pick up some poke who just happened to pass through the spot where we found the Prince of Earth, but it's a chance, Cap, the only one.
4: Well, suppose you chase down that lead in Wheeler County and your man's gone.
3: Oh, I don't expect to find him there. He left there and landed at Stockholm Ranch, maybe.
4: And left no fingerprints. There's not a single piece of evidence.
3: It's still the only lead.
4: You want to stick to Wheeler County, huh?
3: That's about it, Captain. Maybe pick up a description of a possible suspect.
4: Well, where'll you start?
3: Well, here's what I think. The man we're looking for is a drifter. Maybe a poke that picks up work here and there where he can get it. The fact that he ate a can of beans and cooked it himself means he didn't have a nickel to buy a decent meal, even though he was near a town. That kind's usually a drifter. Made a buck here and a nickel there, you see what I mean?
4: All right, Jace. Play the hunch. But if the lead peters out...
3: I'm hoping it won't. See you later.
4: Now, you keep in touch.
3: Yeah. Radio or phone. So long. A little while later, I was in Wheeler County, southwest. I checked one ranch after another, some big, some small. What I wanted to know was, had anyone seen a man about 6'2 or 3, a man who owned a sorrel and didn't have steady work? I once read where a man found a needle in a haystack. Did it on a bet. Well, my needle could be in any haystack. Then on the Claude Edwards Ranch near Ramsdell, I ran into something.
2: Sure, I remember a poke about like that, Ranger. Big fella. Had himself a sorrel.
3: Did he work for you, Mr. Edwards?
2: Couple of days. Drifted in looking for something to do. I don't usually have work for more than my own hand, but this fella come in just about when I needed somebody else and...
3: What was his name?
2: Orwell. Yeah, that was it. Orwell.
3: Now, when was he here?
2: Oh, let me see now. That'll be around the 19th, 20th.
3: And when did he leave?
2: He do something, Ranger?
3: I don't know, Mr. Edwards, but I'd sure like to hear everything you know about him.
2: Well, he worked for a couple of days, then come in asking for his pay. That was maybe the 22nd.
3: Are you sure?
2: Pretty darn sure.
3: It's awful important.
2: All right, I'm sure. We had a spell of rain about then. I had him mend the roof. He didn't like it none.
3: Did he say where he was going? Anything at all?
2: Didn't say, and I didn't ask. Just handed him his pay. Saw him in town later, dropping it in a card game. Then he lit out.
3: All right. Now I want the best description of him you can possibly give me. Everything you can remember. What he looked like, how he talked, acted.
2: I'll try, Ranger. But how are you going about finding him? By now, he might be clear into Mexico, any place.
3: I'm going to do my best, Mr. Edwards. And I'm not sure that's going to be enough.

0: I got a description of Orwell. 6'2", dark hair, rode a sorrel, tight-lipped, not too easy to get along with, black mustache. Funny how little that people notice things unless it's something they really want to see. What description we had was sent out. 50 false leads came through, 100. But every once in a while, one came through that matched something else. Captain Stinson and I talked it over.
1: Well, maybe it is something, Jace. Look.
0: 100 different leads, but there's one that shows up ever so often. This one. Same description. Drifter, gambles a lot, had a dozen different jobs.
1: Well, there's something else, Jace. Now, look at the pattern here.
0: Yeah, I am. This one keeps moving southwest, always away. The others jump around. The last report came from San Carlo 2 days ago.
1: Mm-hmm.
0: I'd like to mosey into San Carlo and see if I can pick up anything from there. I figure this Orwell's moving slow. He's counting on being safe by now.
1: What if you find him? There's still not much evidence. We'd have to get a confession out of him. Nothing we've got will stick in a court.
0: I got an idea about that. Let me try it, Captain. In San Carlo, I picked up a few more scraps about Orwell. From what I'd learned, I tried to think like the man I was trailing. Tried to figure out his next move. He gambled a lot, so every town I hit, I asked questions. Went to ranches and asked about poker games and crap games. Orwell was like quicksilver. Yeah, he was here. Left. Uh-huh. He was there. Left after picking up a few dollars. But the pattern stayed the same. Always moving southwest. Then on the McMallett Ranch, near the New Mexico border...
2: Orwell? You say Orwell, Ranger?
0: That's the name. He's riding a sorrel horse.
2: Well, I don't like to say for sure, but I took on a fella name of Orwell, and he did come in riding a sorrel. As soon as he hit the bunkhouse, he'd try to shake up a poker game.
0: Where is he now?
2: Well, I sent him out this morning to ride fence. Stock was getting through.
0: How long ago did he leave?
2: Oh, 3 or 4 hours. Maybe a little more.
0: Tell me something else.
2: Oh, sure. What?
0: Did he have any money when he left this morning?
2: Well, funny you ask about that, Ranger. Matter of fact, he touched me for a five against any pay he had coming. He ought to be coming back soon now. Almost time to chow.
0: He touched you for five. He won't be back for chow. I'm going after him. I followed the fence rider's trail. It was well into the afternoon when I spotted a rider up ahead. I took off my badge and stuck it in my pocket, put my guns and my waistband under my jacket, and caught up with him.
3: Whoa, whoa, boy, whoa.
0: Howdy.
3: Who are you?
0: Name's Pearson. You're Orwell, huh?
3: Yeah, why?
0: Boss sent me out to look for you.
3: Boss? Whoa, boy, whoa.
0: Yeah, foreman back at Mellett's ranch.
3: What for?
0: Well, we got to get back to the north fence.
3: You wasn't working there when I left.
0: Just got took on. I guess we better get back to the north fence. Boss says it's important.
3: That's so.
0: Say, come to think of it, you're not even on the ranch anymore. I hit the boundary fence a piece back.
3: All right, I got news for you, mister. I ain't riding fence. Now you take off. You see about that north fence.
0: Huh? You mean you're quitting?
3: Right the first time, mister. Now, so long.
0: Hey, hold it a minute. You're downright unsociable.
3: Oh, boy, whoa. You're downright nosy.
0: Me? I didn't mean to be. Say, you mind if I ride a piece with you?
3: Yeah, I do.
0: Well, I'd kind of like company.
3: Thought you was just took on at the Mellett's place. Seems to me you're riding wrong, mister.
0: Oh, I got no hankering for work either. Not with 500 in my jeans.
3: 500? A poke like you with 500?
0: Got lucky in a crap game night before last.
3: And why'd you take the job?
0: Oh, a man can always use a couple more bucks. Well, I guess I'll be riding on.
3: Hey, wait.
0: Huh?
3: Okay. I kind of like company myself. You want to ride a piece with me? It's okay.
0: Rode on the rest of the day, and I found out Orwell was planning to head into Mexico. We bedded down early. and along toward midnight, when Orwell thought I was asleep, he raised up and moved toward me.
3: Hey, Pearson. Pearson, you sleeping?
0: Something you want, my saddlebag, Orwell?
3: I thought you were sleeping.
0: No. Don't reach for it, Orwell. I'll blow your head off.
3: What are you getting this head up about?
0: Man starts to go through my saddlebags when I'm sleeping, I get touchy.
3: I'm just looking for cigarettes. No need for that gun.
0: Yeah?
3: Sure.
0: Wasn't looking for 500, were you?
3: You call me a crook?
0: You name it, Orwell.
3: You are touchy. Okay. Put that gun away, Pearson. You're acting like a kid. I tell you, I was just looking for cigarettes.
0: Sure. Guess I did maybe bust a strap. Okay, bring that saddlebag. Cigarettes are in it.
3: Yeah, sure. Left or right one?
0: Right.
3: There you are. You open it this time. What you got in there?
0: Stuff. Okay. Cigarettes are wrapped up in that piece of blanket. Help yourself.
3: Well, thanks. Cigarettes in here? Feels like a ton of iron.
0: Could be.
3: Whee!
0: Anything wrong, Orwell?
3: It's a flat iron.
0: Uh-huh.
3: Funny thing to be carrying around.
0: Why? I knew a man once carried around a cow skull tied to his saddle horn.
3: Why are you carrying this?
0: Dunno. Why are you asking?
3: Who are you?
0: I told you. Name's Pearson. Jace Pearson. Cigarettes are there. Help yourself.
3: I don't want any.
0: Suit yourself. Mind handing me that flat iron, Orwell?
3: Why?
0: I just want it. Go on, hand it to me.
3: No.
0: Hey, you're looking real pale, Orwell. You're not scared of coyotes, are you?
3: Shut up.
0: Iron makes a good nutcracker. Maybe I carry it for that.
3: Shut up, I said.
0: Go on, Orwell. Hand me the flat iron. Pick it up. It's not so heavy. It's heavy enough. Man could pick it up like this, lift it up over his head and bring it down.
3: Don't!
0: Like... Why not?
3: Why, you...
0: No. Orwell, stand still. Go run. Hold it, Orwell. I'm warning you. Hold it.
3: Don't shoot again.
0: Unless I have to.
3: Who are you?
0: Pearson. Texas Rangers.
3: Figured I'd get caught up with...
0: Guess we better start going, Orwell. You're not hurt too bad. Shooting by moonlight kind of spoils a man's aim. Come on, let's go.
4: William Orwell confessed to the murders of Jim and Florence Stockholm and their son, Carl. On July 15th, 1947, Orwell was convicted. His sentence, death in the electric chair.
5: Joel McRae, your Texas Ranger, has asked me to ask you to have some Wheaties. Yes, have some Wheaties, because it's National Wheaties Week, the week when everybody goes out and buys a box and enjoys a dish of America's famous whole wheat flakes. Start early in National Wheaties Week so you'll have time to buy them and eat them and buy some more and eat some more. 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
6: Next week, Joel McRae in another authentic reenactment of a case from the files of the Texas Rangers. Joel McRae will soon be seen starring in the MGM production Stars in My Crown. Tonight's cast included Tony Barrett, D.J. Thompson, Byron Kane, Lou Krugman, and Russell Simpson. This story was transcribed and adapted by Russell Hughes, and the program was produced and directed by Stacy Keith. Hal Gibney speaking.
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10: Trouble is, I don't know what to do for the best. She was in a dreadful state yesterday. That's why I didn't get to the staff room at break.
11: Oh, I did wonder. I mean, you don't usually miss your mid-morning fix of tea.
10: She didn't want to go into the playground. I wasn't going to leave her on her own in the classroom.
11: Oh, hang on. Sonda! Put your coat on! Now! Do you hear? Honestly, it's near freezing, and they still pile up their coats to make goalposts.
10: Footballers will be footballers.
11: I'm sorry. You were saying about Debbie.
10: She's no better today. This morning she broke down again. She can't stop crying. That's why I phoned her mum and suggested Debbie go home for the day.
11: Do you think that's a good idea?
10: I don't know. You tell me. What do you say to a little girl whose young brother's just been killed?
11: Yes, it's a difficult one.
10: And she's having to grieve in public. It's not fair to the girl.
11: Azad! You heard what I told Sundar. Put your coat on. I'm sorry.
10: In a way, I feel guilty. And Mum's on her own. She's got enough to cope with.
11: How is Mrs. Merson?
10: Well, I'm sure she's doing her best. For Debbie's sake. But she's really suffering.
11: Yes, I can imagine.
10: I think I might talk to social services. See if they can give me some advice on how I can help Debbie. You know, grief counselling or something.
12: According to Mr. Sims, the boy was only 5 years old.
13: How did it happen?
12: First time out on his new bike, and his car hit him. He was dead before they got him to hospital.
13: That's terrible.
12: Worst thing, it was a stolen car. A 15-year-old, just joyriding for the hell of it.
13: Oh, ought to be shot.
12: I wouldn't go that far.
14: Oh, it's Jose.
15: Morning, Miss Reed.
12: Morning. You're looking pleased with yourself.
14: I am. And you're going to be pleased too, Mr. Holliday.
13: Oh, really?
14: Well, you know this project we've been doing on Roman Road?
13: Ah, yes. The old A5. Right from London to Anglesey. Or Londinium to Mona, as Governor Suetonius Paulinus would have said.
14: Yes. Well, we've got a reporter coming from the local paper to do an article on it.
13: Ah, well, that's wonderful. Oh, tell them not to make it Tuesday. I'm very busy Tuesdays. And Wednesday morning is pretty tight.
14: Oh, don't worry. You won't be troubled. She and the photographer just want to talk to my class and me.
13: About the Roman Road?
14: Yes, isn't it exciting? All our project work is going to be written up in the local paper, with photographs as well. Tea, Mrs. Rudd. There's fresh in the pot.
16: I thought I might have a hot chocolate this morning. It might warm me up.
17: I didn't know we had any chocolate.
16: I bought in my own jar. Would you like some?
17: No, that's all right. I'll stick to tea.
16: I wonder if I ought to offer some to Miss Lewis and Mr. Sims. They must be freezing out there on playground duty.
17: They'll survive. They're old hands. So, what's all this about you and the best baby competition?
16: Oh, you've heard.
17: Mr. Long told me.
16: It's such an honour. The young wives are holding a most beautiful baby competition as part of their January fair. It's to raise funds, you know, and they've asked me to judge it.
17: Sounds like a poison chalice, if you ask me.
16: Oh?
17: Think about it. Whichever baby you say is the most beautiful, you're also saying in the same breath that all the others aren't. And there's nothing more calculated to annoy mothers than to suggest that their baby isn't the most beautiful baby in the whole world.
16: Really, Mrs. Patterson?
17: I know how I'd feel if I put Benji in for one of those and he didn't win.
16: Oh, dear.
17: Exactly. How did you come to get selected for this job?
16: I'm not sure. I was told that someone had recommended me for it, but I was not informed as to who that person was. Well, I think it was very wicked of you.
15: They put me on the spot. I did it a few years ago, and they were asking me again. But I had to get rid of it somehow. And hers was the first name that came into my head.
16: Oh, the poor woman. Judging a most beautiful baby competition. The mothers who lose will tear her to pieces.
15: Oh, she'll survive. Mrs. Rudd has got nerves of steel. Anyway, one look from her, and they'll all be shivering in their shoes, and the babies in their booties.
16: Hello, King Street Junior. One moment, I'll see if he's free.
10: Who is it?
16: Mr. Stewart.
10: Who?
16: His daughter Maxine's in Mr. Long's class.
10: Oh, yes, right.
15: Hello, Mr. Stewart. Easton here. Yes? What? One of our teachers? Are you sure? No, of course I make myself available. But now, this morning. Yes, I'll be here. Right, I'll see you both then.
16: That sounded awkward.
15: It is, or it could be. Mr. Stewart believes one of our teachers is acting improperly with the children.
16: What? That's impossible.
15: Not according to Mr. Stewart. They say they have evidence. And he and his wife are on their way to see me now.
18: As I see it, she's taking unfair advantage of my expertise in this subject.
16: I'm sure it's not intentional.
18: That girl knew absolutely nothing about Roman Rose until I took her under my wing.
16: Yes, but look, could we leave this till later?
18: Did you know where the Ickney Old Way in the Roman A5 cropped?
16: No, but I'm sure you're going to tell me.
18: Dura Curvis, or as it is now known, Dunstable in Bedfordshire.
16: But please, Mr. Holliday, I'll try and have a word with Miss Reed, but right now I have a class waiting for me. Mr. and Mrs. Stewart to see you.
15: Oh, yes. Yes. Hello, please come in. Do sit down.
16: Thank you.
19: Good morning.
16: I'll make sure you won't be interrupted.
15: Thanks, Mrs. Stone. Well then, Mr. Stewart.
19: This is a very serious business, Mr. Beeston.
15: Well, I'm aware of that. Though you didn't give me any details on the phone.
19: Well, I didn't like to. It didn't seem right.
16: You never know who might be listening.
19: Yes.
15: But you're suggesting that one of the teachers here is behaving improperly?
19: He was seen, Mr. Beeston.
16: By our Maxine.
15: But who did you see?
19: According to Maxine, he had his arm round this little girl, and he was cuddling her.
16: She was sitting on his knee.
19: It was at playtime. All the rest of the children were out.
16: Maxine had gone back into school to get something from her bag, and then she looked into his room and saw them.
15: You still haven't told me who it was.
16: It's just, we were so shocked.
19: It was Mr. Sims.
15: Mr. Sims?
19: Exactly. We were shocked as well.
16: With all the things you read about these people, we never expected to find it happening here.
15: Did Maxine see which girl it was that Mr. Sims was supposed to be cuddling?
19: Yes. She said it was a Debbie someone.
16: Debbie Merson.
19: Yes, that was it.
15: Ah, yes. Well, I think you may have come to a wrong conclusion here.
19: Oh?
15: Yes. Debbie Merson's 5-year-old brother, Simon, was recently killed by a joyrider when he was out on his bike.
16: Oh, that's dreadful.
15: Yes, well, as you can imagine, it's been a shattering experience for Debbie. And Mr. Sims has been doing his best to try to comfort her. I think what Maxine saw was exactly that. I mean, Mr. Sims trying to console a very distressed little girl who suffered a terrible loss, which she can't come to terms with.
19: But why didn't he do it somewhere, well, more public?
15: More public?
19: Yes. Alone in a classroom? I think it's unhealthy.
15: Mr. and Mrs. Stewart, I really can understand your concerns, and believe me, if the circumstances were different, I would instigate a full investigation as of now. But in this case, Mr. Sims was reacting quite simply to a little girl who was deeply upset.
19: By putting her on his knee and cuddling her.
15: Well, I don't know the specific details.
19: Well, then maybe you should find out. I mean, did he cuddle her? Or what else did he do?
14: You can see why we're worried, Mr. Beeston. About our daughter as well. Maxine is very precious to us.
15: I understand that.
19: Well, I'm sorry, Mr. Beeston, but I'm still not convinced. I'd like you to ask Mr. Sims exactly what went on.
15: I will, I promise you. But I'm sure the answer I gave you will be the correct one.
14: In the meantime, Jerry?
19: Well, yes. In the meantime, we want it made clear that we don't want our Maxine having any kind of contact with Mr. Sims.
15: Oh, please.
19: Not until this thing is answered to our satisfaction.
14: We're sure you can appreciate our point of view.
15: Well, if that's how you feel, of course I respect your wishes.
19: It is, Mr. Beeston.
15: But until this thing is sorted out, can I advise you that it wouldn't be a good idea to voice your concerns about Mr. Sims outside this office?
14: Well, we hear what you say, but...
15: You've already mentioned it to other people.
19: Understandably. We were concerned. It's not just about Maxine. What about all the other children in the school? It was only natural in the circumstances.
20: Hey, not so fast. We're not going to run out of food.
21: The feeding of the multitudes.
20: You've said it. Like pigs to the trough.
22: Well, I'd keep away from Fred Holiday today, if I were you.
21: Why, what have I done?
22: Nothing, but he's on the warpath about this Roman road project of Miss Reed's.
21: Eh?
23: Ah, Mr. Sims.
22: I'll tell you later, but steer clear unless you want your ear chewed up.
21: Okay.
15: Mr. Sims, do you have a minute?
21: Well, I was on my way to lunch.
15: Well, this won't take a minute, and it's important.
23: I just think it's disgraceful. There's no one who knows more about roads, both ancient and modern, in this school than me.
16: That is true.
23: I mean, it's a school issue. I approached Miss Lewis about it, but she didn't seem to think it mattered.
16: But it's not a school issue.
23: Well, of course it is. It's a school project. The interview is being done at school.
16: Well, then there's your answer. Offer to join in.
23: It's not up to me to offer. I ought to be asked. Downright rude, I think. They pick your brains and then toss you aside. I feel used, if you must.
16: Well, I
23: don't
16: know. It's what one looks for in a beautiful baby.
24: Well, a smile, I suppose.
16: No, but a smile is a sign of a sunny disposition, not necessarily of physical beauty.
24: Yes, but a smile shows inner beauty.
16: But is that what I am judging here? It says the most beautiful baby competition, which I assume means the external appearance, not the innermost soul. Take Quasimodo, for example. Wonderful soul, hideous exterior. If I'd been judging a beautiful baby contest in France at that time and I'd picked Quasimodo as the winner, there would have been questions asked. And quite right, too. I don't understand it.
25: No, nor do I. It was supposed to be spaghetti bolognese, but it tastes more like curry. Weird.
14: No, I mean, Mr. Holiday.
25: No, no one understands him. He's an enigma. A law unto himself.
14: Well, he's always been very friendly to me and helpful, but ever since I told him about this newspaper reporter coming, he's been, well, I thought he'd have been pleased.
25: Oh, yes, he would. But, could it be his feeling left out?
14: Left out?
25: You know, maybe he'd like to be involved.
14: You don't think he'd mind?
25: Not him. Show him someone who wants to talk about roads, and you can say goodbye to the next 4 days.
26: Right, I'm going to see the Stuarts.
15: Now, wait a moment.
26: But if they're going round spreading tales like that, it's slander.
15: I know.
26: And you said they told other parents.
15: If it's any consolation, they won't be spreading any more stories about you. I nipped that in the bud, well and truly.
26: But you know how these things spread. It'll be all over town. And if I'm seen with any of the kids...
15: Well, what do you suggest?
26: I want a public apology from the Stuarts. I want them to say that they were wrong. And I want to know they've said it.
15: But then what happens with all those people who hadn't heard?
26: What do you mean?
15: Well, suddenly they're saying, what's this public apology about? And someone else says, he was accused of messing around with the kids at school. And then someone else says, ah, there's no smoke without fire. And suddenly even more people are talking about it than there were before.
26: So I can't win. If I take no action, everyone will think I must be guilty, otherwise I'd have defended myself. And if I take action, everyone will say it must be true after all.
15: In a nutshell.
26: Oh, but this is insane. It's a nightmare.
15: I know. And there's got to be some way we can put a stop to the rumours. And at the same time prevent new ones starting up.
18: paints, sponges, sticks of charcoal. Come in.
14: Hello, Mr. Holliday. Have you got a minute?
18: What? Actually, I'm pretty busy getting ready for art this afternoon.
14: Well, this won't take a minute. It's about the Roman Road project.
18: Oh, yes?
14: Well, you know that this report is coming tomorrow?
18: Yes.
14: Well, I wondered if you fancied joining in.
18: Joining in?
14: Yes, you know, with me and my class, talking about the Roman Road.
18: Well, that is... Well, no thanks all the same.
14: Pardon?
18: Well, that's all right. You do it.
14: Oh, well, if you are sure.
18: Well, I'm perfectly sure, thank you. Now, I'd better get on.
14: Right, well, I just thought I'd mention
18: it. Thank you, but no, I'm happy for you to do it.
14: Right, well, okay.
16: The problem is, Mrs. Wright, the problem is that since you mentioned your concerns to me this morning, I'm beginning to realize there is more to this business of beautiful babies than meets the eye.
0: You're getting cold feet, eh?
16: Not at all. I'm just trying to establish the ground rules in order to create as little controversy as possible when I announce the winner.
1: Now, just a minute, everybody. If I can have your attention, please. Thank you. I have something very important to tell you all. Something which I need your help on. Please. Thank you. I feel it only fair to let Mr. Sims tell you what's happened, as he's the teacher directly involved.
26: What's going on? Right, well, thank you. As you know, Debbie Merson in my class lost her little brother a few days ago. Simon was killed by a joyrider. Well, ever since, Debbie has been, well, deeply upset. Well, grief-stricken, in fact. Yesterday at break time, she was in such a state that I tried to calm her down while everyone else went out to play. In the end, she was okay, but I did all the things that I've always done. I put my arm around her and let her cry on my shoulder. You know, that sort of thing. Unfortunately, I also let her sit on my knee while she cried, which is apparently going too far.
16: Why? I have had many children sit on my knee.
26: They'd enjoy that. The bottom line is, I've been accused of molesting her by some parents.
14: Oh, no.
1: Now, please.
26: We ought to get the union in on this.
18: Oh, absolutely, it's outrageous.
0: Which parents?
26: Maxine Stewart. Maxine? In my class?
1: I've just finished speaking to Mr. and Mrs. Stewart on the phone. And they've now accepted that Mr. Sims acted innocently and with no untoward motive. But unfortunately, the damage has been done.
16: What damage?
26: Apparently, Mr. and Mrs. Stewart have spread the word that there was something sinister in what I did with Debbie.
16: Oh, that's outrageous. They should be made to apologise publicly.
1: Which was Mr. Sims' initial reaction. But because I believe we don't want to make this unfortunate situation any worse than it is, I've issued a note, which I'm asking you to distribute to all your children and ask them to take it home. I'd also appreciate it if, well, no, I insist that you read the note aloud to them and make sure that we quash these damaging rumours right now, today.
18: Certainly.
1: Because there are children who will be only too glad to carry tales, and as they say, a lie is halfway round the world before the truth has got its boots on.
16: I shall certainly set the record straight with my children this afternoon, and in no uncertain terms.
1: Thank you, Mrs. Rudd. And if the rest of you would do the same.
18: Yes, of course.
1: However, before we finish with this issue, it does mean I'll have to issue a directive to all members of the staff to stop this sort of misunderstanding rearing its ugly head again.
18: Directive?
1: Yes. In future, there must be no physical

0: sort of misunderstanding rearing its ugly head again.
1: Directive?
0: Yes. In future, there must be no physical contact with any child in a one-to-one situation. In fact, all teachers must avoid being on their own with one child, or even with, say, two children.
2: Well, that's virtually impossible.
0: Yes. Maybe, but in this current climate, we have to avoid any kind of contact or relationship with the children that can be misinterpreted as inappropriate.
3: All right, take your time. That means do not run.
4: Mr. Long, have you got a minute?
3: If it is only a minute, I'm on shopping duty tonight. And if you don't get a parking spot by 4:15...
4: Oh, I promise it won't take long.
3: All right, come into my room.
4: Oh, thanks.
3: Well?
5: Well, you know we were talking at lunch about this business of the Roman roads and Mr. Holliday.
3: Yes.
5: Well, after what you said, I went to see Mr. Holliday and I asked him if he'd come and join us, you know, do the interview.
3: Brilliant. Well done. You'll make a great diplomat.
5: Oh, not really. He said no.
3: No?
5: Hmm.
3: As in no?
5: That's right.
3: You sure you asked him the right question? You know, would you like to take part in this interview for the local paper about the Roman road?
5: Yes.
3: And you stressed the word road?
5: Yes.
3: Well, I'm staggered.
5: Oh, what's worse, he was as off with me as he was before. So I wonder if there's something else I've done to upset him.

0: Hello? Oh, hello. What? Oh, of course you can. No problem. I'm not going out. Right, I'll see you shortly. There you are. Now, you're sure you wouldn't prefer something stronger?
1: No. Coffee's fine, thanks.
0: It's instant, I'm afraid. Sorry.
1: Oh, please don't worry. It'll be fine.
0: Right. Well, you've got a problem.
1: Yes, and I didn't know who to talk to about it.
0: I'm flattered you chose me.
1: It's this business of Debbie Merson.
0: Oh, that doesn't surprise me.
1: When Mr. Beeston first told me about it today, I was furious. I still am.
0: Well, that's understandable.
1: But I've been thinking about it ever since. And now all I feel is sick.
0: At the Stuarts?
1: No, about how people will think of me. Everyone will be talking about it, all the whispers, the looks.
0: But Mr. Beeston's note will put a stop to that. And look at the support you got in the staff room today. There's no one who believes there was any truth in it.
1: It's not the other teachers, it's the parents, the other kids. Tomorrow at the school gate, Mother's saying, "That's him, that's the one." I don't think I can cope with it.
0: Oh, but you've got to. The last thing you want to do is stay away from school. That will set tongues wagging. What's he hiding from? All that sort of thing.
1: It gets worse, doesn't it?
0: Look, there'll always be one or two people who believe the worst. But the majority of the parents know what you're really like. They trust you. They'll know how these rumours start and truth gets distorted.
1: But will they trust their kids with me? I don't know, Glenda. I just don't know if I can face it.
2: And when she asked him, he said no to talking about roads.
3: Mr. Holliday, dear.
2: Not so loud. He'll hear you.
3: Do you think he might be sickening for something?
4: Oh, morning.
3: Oh, just the person I was looking for.
4: Later, Mrs. Rudd. Have either of you seen Mr. Sims this morning?
5: No. You don't think he's,
4: I don't think anything. I was just wondering if anyone had seen him. Not to worry, I'll catch up with him later this morning.
3: Well, actually, Miss Lewis, I'd like to talk to you about this beautiful baby business.
6: Morning, Mrs. Batterson. Any tea in that pot?
7: You don't deserve any.
6: What do you mean? What have I done to upset you?
7: Not me you've upset, it's Miss Reed.
6: What? Where?
7: It's all right, she's not here. Probably crying her eyes out in the kids' toilets or something.
6: I haven't the faintest idea what you're talking about.
7: Oh, yes, you have. This Roman Road project.
6: Oh, that. Well, actually, I'm the one who's been upset there, thank you very much.
7: Mr. Long told me she came to you and asked you to give her some help. And what do you do?
6: Look, I think this is a bit of a distortion of what actually happened.
7: Do you?
6: Well, I didn't mean to upset her. I was the one who was upset.
7: Oh, yes.
6: If I'd known that she was keeping me out of it because she didn't want me to be bothered with it,

0: I'd have said so.
1: There, all done. Would you like to read it over?
2: Yes, might as well. Just in case there are any spelling mistakes.
1: What if there are? It's your fault. I copied it from your notes.
2: Right. I see how it reads. Private meetings with pupils. Teacher should always be aware...
1: That's not checking it.
2: Well, I'm cutting to the nitty-gritty. Ah, here we are. Where possible, another adult should be present or nearby during such confidential interviews. Two, physical contact, which may be misconstrued by any pupil, parent or other casual observer, must be avoided.
3: Mr. Beeston?
2: Ah, Miss Lewis, shouldn't you be taking assembly?
3: No, it's Mr. Long today. Have you got a minute?
2: Important?
3: Yes.
2: Right, well, we'll go into the inner sanctum. Mrs. Stone?
1: Okay, I'll hold the fort.
2: Right. And he hasn't been seen today?
3: No. I asked Mr. Long to take his class into assembly.
2: Well, I wonder what's happened to him.
3: I don't know. He was very worried when I spoke to him last night. Very down.
2: I think I'll give him a call. I can always say I wonder where he was today. I mean, I can't imagine Sims as a sort who'd do anything silly, can you?
3: No. But it was a terrible thing to be accused of.
2: It's ringing. But I thought I'd cleared it up. At least as far as he was concerned. I mean, that note to the parents and everything.
3: Yes, but once he got home, I think he started to dwell on it.
2: Yeah, that's a bad thing to do. Well, there's no answer. So either he's out and on his way, or else...
3: Oh.
2: He wouldn't do anything stupid, would he?
3: I wonder if I ought to go over there.
2: What, to his flat?
3: Just in case.
2: Well, normally I'd say let things run their course, but in this case I don't think that's a bad idea. Don't worry about your class. I'll look after them while you're gone.
4: I thought that was a really good assembly from Mr. Long this morning about the peasants' revolt.
5: Yes, so did I the first time I heard it.
4: Does he do it often?
5: About once a year. Usually on the day the council tax bill drops through his door and he feels particularly bolshy.
6: Excuse me, Miss Reed.
4: Pardon?
5: I'll talk to you later.
6: Miss Reed?
4: Yes, Mr. Holliday.
6: I think an apology is in order.
4: Look, if you think I've upset you for some reason and ought to apologise...
6: No, I'm the one apologising.
4: Pardon?
6: Sandays, this is none of your business. I think we should discuss this in your room at break.
4: Oh.
6: What time's this reporter woman coming?
4: This afternoon.
6: Fine. Well, first I can apologise and then we can discuss what we're going to say to her about this project.
4: You mean you and me?
6: Well, of course. Is break time all right for you?
4: Yes.
6: Good. It'll give us time to look at that section of the A5 that runs out to Anglesey, or Mona, as the Romans called it.
7: Oh, good morning, Miss Lewis.
3: Oh, Mr. Sims.
7: What are you doing out of school?
3: I decided to
7: skip the literacy hour this morning.
3: No, I was on my way.
7: I know. After what I said last night, I bet you wondered what had happened to me.
3: Well, I did wonder.
7: Well, relax. After I left you, I went round to a mate of mine. We had a few jars. I bent his ears for a couple of hours, and what with one thing and another, I forgot to set my alarm and overslept.
3: Oh, you overslept.
7: I tried phoning, but the phone here was busy, and everybody I tried to contact had already left for school.
3: But you're all right?
7: Yes, I'm fine. I've decided I don't care what people say. I'm not going to let other people ruin my life for me. When I know I've done nothing wrong.
3: Good.
7: Anyway, did you get my class in?
3: Mr. Long did.
7: Right, then I'd better go and relieve him. Oh, and,
3: Yes?
7: Thanks for last night.
3: Well, I'm not sure I helped.
7: Oh, yes, you did. Just being there helped.
3: What are friends for?
7: Come on. Let's go and teach some kids.

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Marlene Sidaway featured as Miss Lewis, the deputy head, Margaret John as Mrs. Stone, the school secretary, Tom Watson as Mr. Holliday, Vivian Martin as Mrs. Rudd, Paul Copley as Mr. Long, Deirdre Costello as Mrs. Patterson, and Jacqueline Beattie as Miss Reed. Mr. and Mrs. Stewart were played by Mark Straker and Susan Tordoff. The producer was John Fawcett Wilson.

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8: 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An hour of smiles with Fred Allen, folks. 3,600 seconds of fun and music. Fun with our star comedian, Fred Allen. With our guest star, the mastermind of the donut industry. Music with Peter Van Steeden, the Merry Max, and Wynn Murray. The time has come. It's the Fred Allen Show. Now the lights are dim, the curtain rises. Overture, it's 100-1.

0: And now, ladies and gentlemen, as the evening sun, a fiery orb, sinks slowly into the golden west, we turn with regret from the end of a perfect day to face the hectic hour we know is to come. And so we say aloha to peace and contentment, and helloa to Fred Allen in person.
1: Thank you. Thank you. Thank you, and good evening, ladies and gentlemen. Say, what sort of an introduction was that, Harry? I happened to hear it. You know, my ears have been fixed.
2: Yes.
1: The sun, that fiery orb, aloha, helloa, what was...
2: Well, I'm sorry, Fred.
1: You sounded like James Fitzpatrick checking out of Tahiti with one of his travelogues.
2: No, I just forgot myself, Fred. I've been working on my other job all afternoon. And...
1: What am I? Am I getting to be a sideline with you or something?
2: Well...
1: Everyone should have a sideline, but picking on me. But what other job is this?
2: Oh, well, I thought you knew about that.
1: No, nobody cares.
2: Oh, well, I'm announcing for the Pathé News now.
1: Well, that's certainly news to me. Have you got your picture stuck up on the corner of the screen like Lou Lair has?
2: Oh, no, no. No, I don't appear on the screen, Fred. I'm just a disembodied voice.
1: Disembodied?
2: Yeah.
1: Have you hung your head lately, Harry?
2: Not since last week's program, no.
1: Well, the next time you hang your head, look down, disembodied.
2: Oh.
1: Why, you look as though you had just bolted the perisphere.
2: Oh, this. Well, all right, I am getting a slight abdominal puff.
1: A slight abdominal puff. If that bulge gets any bigger, Harry, you'll have to sew a snood on the front of your shirt. And while you're looking around for a needle and thread, we say aloha to your paunch, and I hope it doesn't answer, and helloa to the news of the week. Peter, the IPANA newsreel presents your news cavalcade. Brooklyn, New York. Appellate division in Brooklyn court rules that any pedestrian crossing thoroughfare with traffic lights in his favor has the right of way until he reaches the other side, even though said lights change color while said pedestrian is in the middle of said thoroughfare. IPANA News interviews man in the street to get his reaction to this recent legal ruling. Mr. Truman Wassup, a former resident of Jackson Heights, says...
3: This pedestrian's victory come too late for me.
1: Oh, you are a traffic light victim, Mr. Wassup.
3: I ain't seen me wife and kiddies for 2 years.
1: Really? Well, what happened?
3: Well, on the night of November 8, 1937, I'm starting home from Wake to Jackson Heights.
1: Yes?
3: I'm standing in the curb at 42nd Street. My body is poised. My eyes is agleam. Every sense is alight. My sinews is tensed like a startled fawn.
1: Well, why?
3: I'm waiting for the lights to change.
1: You were on the key vive.
3: No, on the corner of 42nd Street.
1: Oh, I see.
3: Snap, the light goes green. I'm off. I get to the middle of the street, snap, the light goes red.
1: Yes?
3: Traffic is on me with a mighty roar.
1: What did you do?
3: Well, I looked to the right, a taxi. I looked to the left, a bus. To the east, a motorcycle. To the west, a truck.
1: Gad, what a dilemma.
3: Yes. I looked down, and there is an open manhole. It's my only hope.
1: You dove down into that open manhole 2 years ago.
3: And I've been living there ever since. I can't get out.
1: Why not?
3: Well, every time I stick my head up out of the manhole...
1: Yes?
3: The kids in the block start a soccer game.
1: I was wondering what you were doing with three foreheads.
3: Yeah. Yeah, the contusions on me head has got contusions on them.
1: Well, condolences and thank
3: hey,
1: you.
3: Hey, if you're ever passing that open manhole on 42nd Street, drop in.
1: I sure will. And sorry I brought you up just for that, Mr. Wassup. And thank you. A drugstore employee who welcomes the new pedestrian ruling is Mrs. Lovey Tannenbaum.
4: The Lovey you are spelling with thrice E.
1: Oh. L-O-V-E-E.
4: Also, the last E shall be with a capital.
1: A capital, at the
4: end. Tannenbaum, you're making with a hyphen.
1: Well, I've never heard of a hyphen in Tannenbaum.
4: Well, they're confidential if they are living downtown. Tannenbaum, one word, is all together. Oh. Now we are living uptown, we are making with a hyphen.
1: Oh, I see, I see.
4: Upstairs is living Mrs. Goldberg. Goldberg, she's making with a semicolon.
1: A semicolon. Well, fine. Now that we've disposed of the neighborhood, what about this new traffic ruling?
4: For pedestrians, which I happen to be, it is meaning happy days, but positively.
1: Do you have occasion to cross the street a lot, Mrs. Tannenbaum?
4: Once a day for 6 years, I am crossing 38th Street incessantly.
1: You cross 38th Street once a day?
4: At 5 o'clock through the duffel.
1: Through the duffel. Well, why?
4: Well, in my present capacity, I happen to be cashier at Pinker's People's Pharmacy. It's a drugstore.
1: Well, I wouldn't have known otherwise. I'm unfortunate you mentioned it.
4: Across the street, but diagonal, is Berkovich, a dress shop.
1: Diagonal. I get your slant.
4: Every day before closing time, Berkovich is looking on the cash register, and Berkovich is saying, "Oi, have I got a headache?" So I am coming across the street diagonal with aspirin.
1: And for 6 years, you have never had any difficulty crossing the street with your aspirin?
4: Once only. But with quick wit, I am muddling through to Berkovich.
1: Well, when did this happen?
4: On March 17th. It's St. Patrick's Day. The street is packed. I'm looking at a parade with traffic.
1: Yes?
4: Berkovich is there with a headache. I am here with the aspirin. And between Berkovich and the aspirin is going up and down the St. Patrick's Parade.
1: A predicament. Well, how did you cross the street?
4: How, Hizeski? Like a flash, I am joining the ancient order of Hibernines.
1: Yes?
4: The Hibernines in a jiffy is putting me in the parade.
1: Yes?
4: And I am marching across the street to Berkovich diagonal with the aspirin.
1: Some strategy. And you are still a member of the ancient order.
4: I'm a wild Irish roll.
1: Well, you sure are incognito tonight. And thank you, Mrs. Lovey Tannenbaum. Another pedestrian who isn't bothered by the court's decision, Mr. Prentice Whetty.
5: Traffic lights ain't no skin off of mine.
1: Have you a word of advice to offer pedestrians, Mr. Whetty?
5: Anybody that gets caught when the lights change has got to work out their own problem.
1: You don't feel for the other fellow.
5: It ain't no skin off of my nose. I've been caught in the middle of the street millions of times. It ain't no skin off of my nose.
1: No, I can see that.
5: I've stood out there with taxis and trucks brushing me so close you couldn't tell their chassis from mine. I checked me head.
1: But thousands of other pedestrians have been hurt.
5: It ain't no skin off of my nose.
1: Well, naturally.
5: I was out there this morning. Cars whizzing by me. One fender took off the seat of me pants.
1: I know. It wasn't any skin off of your nose. Well, happy healing, and thank you, Mr. Prentice Whetty. To have the pedestrian's rights clearly understood, IPANA News asks Judge Morley Spratt to define the recent legal ruling. Judge Spratt.
6: Where a prima facie case has not been nisi prius, the pedestrian status in crossing the highway is volente non fit injuria. In other words, non feasant intensit is demortuous or vol vistu gilly star.
1: In your judicial opinion, Judge,
6: there is but one way to solve our present problem. Traffic regimentation.
1: Traffic regimentation.
6: Exactly.
1: Well, how would that work?
6: Mondays, all traffic will go east.
1: Yes.
6: Tuesdays, all traffic will go west.
1: Yes.
6: Wednesdays, east. Thursdays, west. Fridays,
1: well, what
6: east.
1: About the north Saturdays, and south?
6: Sunday.
1: What about...
6: What?
1: I said, what about the north and south?
6: Well, their differences were settled in the Civil War.
1: Thank you. Thank you. And now, ladies and gentlemen, Miss Gwen Murray sings for us, "I Didn't Know What Time It Was."

0: Tonight, ladies and gentlemen, we would like to call your attention one very particular item on our agenda.
1: Fred, what's an agenda?
0: Well, Harry, I was under the impression that education was practically compulsory in these United States.
1: I know, Fred, but I must have missed that one.
0: Well, Harry, agenda means items that must be brought to people's attention, things that must be attended to.
1: Oh, well, now I get it. Tender gums and dingy teeth.
0: How is that again?
1: Well, those are things to be brought to people's attention, and they're certainly things that must be attended to.
0: Say, I think you've got something there, Harry.
1: Yes, I have, Fred. 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

0: Peter Van Steeden and his Melody Madcaps have just played Exactly Like You, if you happen to be a little off-key. And now, ladies and gentlemen...
1: Hello!
0: Oh, hello, Portland. Say, what is this with you? You're late again tonight.
1: I'm sorry. Mama and I went to the antique show.
0: Why don't you tell somebody? Well, say, what's new at the antique show?
1: Nothing's new. Antique means old. It comes from the Latin. Antiquus, antiquus, antiquum.
0: Well, that sounds like a Latin parley to me. Say, how did you come by this extraneous chit-chat or knowledge?
1: I heard it on information, please.
0: No kidding.
1: Uh-huh. Did you know the seventh note in Rubinstein's Melody and F is...
0: That is the seventh note in Rubinstein. Well, Rubinstein will be surprised to hear that. I know it, and you know it, but Rubinstein, wait till he finds it out.
1: Did you know that the first donut was made in America in 1739?
0: Say, is that more information, please, Data?
1: No. Our guest star told me that.
0: Oh, our guest star tonight is an authority on donuts?
1: Yes, Mr. Allen. And I want you to meet the Will Hayes of the donut industry, Mr. Alfred L. Plant.
0: Well, good evening, Mr. Plant.
2: Good evening, Fred.
0: Portland refers to you as the Will Hayes of the donut domain. Is that your official title?
2: Well, not exactly, Fred. Actually, I'm in charge of merchandising research for the donut industry.
0: Your job is to step up business by checking on the sales technique of donut bakers around the country.
2: Exactly. I travel from Massachusetts to Miami, interviewing salesmen, grocers, and housewives.
0: Well, how is your consumer demand holding up these days?
2: Well, very well, Fred. In New York City alone, 80,000 dozen donuts are eaten every day.
0: 80,000 dozen? Why, that's almost 1 million donuts a day. Say, if all of the fat that is used to fry those donuts was put into one lump, you couldn't tell it from a certain radio comedian's head. How Benny gets what little hair he has, how he gets that little bit of tuft of hair to grow in fat is too much for me. Say, how many of your little fried halos were sold in this country? Were sold in this country last year?
2: $78 million worth, Fred.
0: 78? Say, there's plenty of dough in the donut, isn't there? Is the russet bagel a product? Is the russet bagel a product of modern civilization?
2: Oh, Fred, donuts go way back. They're even mentioned in the Bible.
0: Really? I haven't been in a hotel room for so long.
2: Well, in Leviticus, there is a passage about a round cake fried in oil with a nut in the center.
0: Well, what was the purpose of the nut?
2: Well, that was to keep the center from being soggy and underdone.
0: Oh, I see. And then some fresh air fiend begat the idea of removing the nut and giving vagrant pastry zephyrs the right of way.
2: Exactly.
0: Well, that's news to me. You know that I always thought the hole was added so that people with buck teeth could get a grip on the donut.
2: No. That's a false rumor that was started some years ago.
0: It was, what did you, excuse me?
2: That's just a false rumor, Fred.
0: That started some years ago. I hope you nipped it in the batter before it got too far.
2: We did.
0: You know, a certain byproduct of your craft has always worried me, Mr. Plant. It is, to name it, the jelly donut.
2: Well, what's your problem, Fred?
0: Now, how is a jelly donut assembled? Do they jack up a little blob of jelly and build a donut around it? Or do they just fry a ball of dough and give it a jelly transfusion later?
2: No, I'm sorry, Fred. I can't tell you that. You know, it's a trade secret.
0: Oh, a trade. I wouldn't expect you to divulge it in public, Mr. Plant. A soggy faux pas, excuse me. But getting back to the regular, or the Mayflower donut, as we know it around here, it's made by machinery, isn't it?
2: Yes, Fred. Why, some of our larger machines will turn out 400 dozen donuts an hour.
0: 4,800 donuts an hour. Well, do all of the donuts have a uniform size?
2: Yes, the standard Mayflower model measures 3 inches in diameter. The hole is 3/4 of an inch across.
0: Well, is the industry contemplating any changes in the standard size?
2: Well, they are. Next year, we're going to put out a slightly larger donut. The diameter will be 3.5 inches.
0: And the hole will be larger?
2: Oh, yes. As a matter of fact, the hole will measure a full inch next year.
0: Well, is there any particular reason for this radical change, Mr. Plant?
2: Well, yes, there is, Fred. After many surveys, I find that for the same money, we can give the public more donuts.
0: And more hole as well. That brings us to the one question you, as a donut authority, Mr. Plant, should certainly be able to answer. Is it proper to dunk?
2: Oh, yes. It certainly is, Fred. Why, haven't you heard of the NDA?
0: NDA? Well, what is the NDA?
2: Why, the National Dunking Association.
0: Really?
2: Yep. We have 350,000 members listed, including Mayor LaGuardia.
0: That'll be 350,001. Well,
2: right.
0: I didn't know. Well, you can tell me then, Mr. Plant, which dunking technique does the NDA favor? The huckster's plunge? That wholly submerges the metacarpus? Or the debutante's dip that merely sprays the cuticle?
2: Well, personally, Fred, I prefer my own method. It's simple, but it's effective.
0: Well, what is the Plant method? How do you dunk, Mr. Plant?
2: Well, first I take a sip or two of my coffee.
0: That would be to prevent any slopping over.
2: Exactly. Then I break my donut in half. Yeah. You see, breaking assures a jagged end.
0: Well, of course. The jagged end being more porous gives you super suction, as it were.
2: Correct. But then I immerse my donut, penetrating the coffee to a 1-inch depth.
0: Now, what a just 2-inch depth. You're ever so frugal and prudent, aren't you? What about your dunking grip?
2: Well, my fingers are arched and spread slightly to avoid any caffeine contact.
0: Ah, the master. But how do you remove your dank tidbit from the cup? How do you avoid the seepage? That Maxwell House lavalier about the shirt front. See on the novice.
2: That's not so hard. You see, I just wobble my donut about.
0: Yes.
2: And this drains off the surplus coffee right back into the cup.
0: And then a hole in one, unless you've got a beard and divot trouble. And the dunking operation is consummated.
2: That's all there is to it, Fred.
0: Fine. That is your technique. Have you ever heard of my dunking method? The good old horn and hard at plop.
2: The horn and hard at plop?
0: Yes. I tell you how it operates. When no one is looking, two donuts are plopped into the cup of coffee surreptitiously. After the donuts sink gently to the bottom and absorption is consummated, the dank hulk is eaten with a knife and fork.
2: That's definitely bad form, Fred.
0: Ah, but it's definitely good taste, Mr. Plant. Well, thank you a lot for this instructive little discourse.
2: It's really been a pleasure to be here.
0: You had to make up your mind on that. Yes, anyone who's ever been here, Mr. Plant, has to mull it over before they decide whether it's been a pleasure or not. Well, I'm going to tell you, to show you my appreciation, I am going to have Harry's trio sing you a dunking farewell. All right, boys.
3: Dunks for the memory. A donut in your cup to slop your coffee up. Dunks
0: to the patter of these singing drips. We bid our guest of the evening aloha.
2: Good night, Fred.
0: Good night. And thank you, Mr. Alfred Plant.
3: So dunk you so much.
0: Thank you. And now the Merry Max hurriedly assemble to sing for us, to take the curse off of that singing you just heard, Vol Vistu Gaily Star.

0: you. Thank you. Ladies and gentlemen, ever since the trend toward quizzes began, a sure way to be the life of any party is to have on hand a few startling facts. Then you can toss them into the conversational hurly-burly whenever you get a chance. For instance, did you know that if a flea was as big as a man, he could jump half a mile?
1: Oh. Well, I don't think that is particularly startling, Fred.
0: You're rather blasé, aren't you, Herschel? What is your idea of a startling fact?
1: Well, something like this. Did you know that 8 out of 10 people in the United States not take proper and sufficient care of their teeth and gums?
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2: 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And since that naturally increases the attractiveness of your smile, you can see it will certainly pay you to say to your druggist tomorrow, a tube of iPana, please. Ladies and gentlemen, the Fred Allen Show will continue after a short pause for your station identification.

0: now, ladies and gentlemen, the question of the week. This is Mr. and Mrs. Average Man's Round Table, where three persons selected from our studio audience are invited to give their opinions on one question that concerns a prominent issue of today. These sessions are absolutely unrehearsed. Fred is sitting down now at the table where he meets his fellow debaters for the first time. Are you ready, Fred?
1: Yes, I am, Harry. We're all ready. And before I announce the question of the week to my committee, I think it's only fit proper that I meet the committee, don't you, Portland?
2: Yes, I think
1: so. Well, who is our first member
2: first
1: tonight?
2: First is Mr. Lou Lazarus, a builder from Jamaica, Long Island.
1: Well, good evening, Mr. Lazarus.
3: Good evening, Mr. Allen.
1: Is your home in Jamaica, is it?
3: Yes, it is.
1: Jamaica? The Jamaica is the gateway to Long Island, in the manner of saying, isn't it? It's built up quite a lot lately, hasn't it?
3: Yes, it has.
1: I can remember years ago when you could find a place to park in Jamaica. We used to work out there a good many years ago. But you are in the U.S., are you?
3: Yes, I am.
1: Well, I'd like to ask you, what is your conception of the soundest type of investment a person can make in the real estate line at the moment?
3: Well, I think a family for a person who invests in a home is the safest investment today.
1: Oh, you mean for a fellow who wants to live in the house himself?
3: Oh, yes.
1: Well, thank you very much. I haven't gotten to that point yet, but eventually I'll get thrown out of Radio City. I'll have to live someplace. Of course, in radio, we practically live in here all the time. Well, thank you a lot, Mr. Lazarus. And who's next, Portman?
2: Mrs. Margaret Sass, North Hollywood, California.
1: Well, good evening, Mrs. Sass.
4: Good evening, Mr. Allen.
1: You're from North Hollywood, California? You're not a... You're not a fugitive from the ham and egg plan, are you? What are you... May I ask what you're doing here in New York?
4: I came on a vacation to visit my family.
1: Oh, on a vacation. Is this your first trip here?
4: It's my first trip in 2 years.
1: Oh, you've been here before?
4: I lived here all my life.
1: Oh, did you really? Well, not all your life. You mean up to now.
4: Well, all of my life. California.
1: Just because you went to Hollywood, you didn't die, I mean. But I guess you noticed quite a few changes in New York since you've been away.
4: The only thing I've noticed is Sixth Avenue, well, the lack of it, I should say.
1: Oh, it's gone. Well, there are quite a few changes along Broadway. There's a new pineapple hanging up in front of Sloppy Joe's. The Barker in front of that burlesque theater is much hoarser than he was 2 years ago. Have you noticed all of the new trees on Fifth Avenue given by Major Bowes and Mr. Rockefeller?
4: No, I don't think I've noticed them. I haven't expected them.
1: Well, haven't you noticed the trees?
4: No,
1: oh, there are a million. There are so many trees on Fifth Avenue now, I hear some of the office buildings have signs in them now. Do not throw lighted cigarettes out the window. You may start a forest fire. Well, thank you. Thank you, Mrs. Sedge. And our next member?
2: Mr. Bob Walters from Newark, New Jersey.
1: Well, good evening, Mr. Walters.
5: Good evening, Mr. Allen.
1: May I ask your profession?
5: Well, I'm a gag man.
1: A radio gag man?
5: Yes.
1: Oh, you don't write serious things. You just write comedy material, huh?
5: Yes, I do.
1: Of course, a great many of the comedy routines turn out to be serious when you get them on the air. You haven't got a joke offhand you'd like to tell.
5: Well, I got one, yeah.
1: I mean, for nothing?
5: Yeah.
1: You won't put anything... you won't send a bill around here later?
5: No.
1: Is it a good joke?
5: It's a good joke.
1: All right. You want to tell it?
5: Yeah.
1: All right. Is it awesome?
5: Yeah, it's a good joke.
1: Well, suppose I tell you what we do. We'll get on with... How am I doing for time, Jim? Have I got time?
5: Okay.
1: All right, Mr. Walters. Just want to make sure.
5: Two fleas retired and bought a dog.
1: Well, I know. I heard a joke about two Scotch fleas who bought a dog and opened a subdivision on the dog. Right? That shows. I mean, that shows. Mr. Walters, you should be on the air, and I should be... Well, now I guess we're ready for our question of the week. It's probably going to start a lot of trouble this week. Husbands and wives have been arguing about this particular matter for a great many years. Our question tonight is, Do you think women drivers operate their cars as efficiently as men? You drive a car, Mr. Lazarus?
3: Yes, I do.
1: Do you think that women operate, they drive as well as men, do you?
3: Oh, definitely not.
1: You don't think so?
3: I don't think so.
1: Well, this is rather an unfair question. Have you ever had any distressing experiences on the road with lady drivers?
3: So many that I can't remember any definite ones.
1: Oh, it's too bad. You should have kept a... You should have kept a file or a diary or something. Well, I did. I tell you, I saw a woman put out her hand to turn left on 46 feet today and make a right turn. And the policeman went over and spoke to her about it. She says, I wasn't making any signal. I just had a manicure, and I put out my hand to let my nail enamel dry. But, of course, that's only hearsay. Mrs. Sazh, do you drive a car, do you?
4: Yes, I do.
1: Well, how do you feel? Do you think that women drivers are as skilled at the wheel as men?
4: Yes, I think women are just as good as men at the wheel.
1: You think that women...
4: Yes, definitely.
1: You drive a car out in Hollywood, do you?
4: Yes.
1: Well, you must be...
4: Well, I read in one of the national magazines that women know more accidents than men.
1: Women have...
4: So that should count in the final analysis.
1: Well, of course, you can't say that. They might
4: be
1: killed.
4: Men need us for an alibi. Women are rotten drivers.
1: Oh, no. you can't... Now, wait a minute. Mrs. Sazh, if you drive out in Hollywood, you don't need any further recommendation. Out there, those drivers do 60 in parking spaces. Well, how do you feel about it, Mr. Walters? Do you drive a car?
6: No, I don't, Mr. Rowan.
1: Well, neither do I. We have something in common. And how do you feel about lady drivers?
6: Well, I'm noncommittal.
1: You're not? Well, now we've got a deadlock. Mrs. Sazh says that women drive better, and Mr. Lazarus says that women don't drive quite as well. You haven't, as a radio gag man, you haven't got an odd joke around that could get us out of this routine, have you? About a lady driver? I had another joke today that might finish the whole thing for us. You know, yesterday here in New York, the people voted on and passed the Perry Mutual machine, in spite of the fact that the mayor said that he didn't want the thing passed. So I heard that this morning, Mayor LaGuardia says that now the bookmakers have made their bets, they can lie in them. Well, apparently we have reached a deadlock in our forum tonight. Mr. Lazarus says aye, Mrs. Sazh is nay, and Mr. Walters is noncommittal. I want to thank you all a lot for your kind cooperation tonight, and our forum closes and rests until next week. Thank you a lot. Thank you. And now, ladies and gentlemen, Miss Wynne Murray returns to sing for us Blow, Gabriel, Blow.

0: Thank you. Tonight, ladies and gentlemen, we'd like to make a very important announcement, one that throws new light on an old subject. And I can assure you that your close attention will be more than repaid by what you hear. All right, Harry.
1: Recently, ladies and gentlemen, 7 leading medical journals joined in sending out questionnaires to physicians. 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If so, what type do you prescribe? 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

0: Thank you. Thank you, Peter Van Steeden. Peter Van Steeden and his Ipana Rhythm 16 have just played Go Fly a Kite. How you can fly a kite with no strings in the orchestra, I don't know. And now, say, Harry, before we go any farther, let's clean this up. What you were trying to say a minute ago...
1: I can get it straight for you now.
0: You want to just straighten it out.
1: 2 tablespoons.
0: That's all we wanted to know. Thank you very much. And now, ladies and gentlemen, just as long as everything is thoroughly understood. And now, ladies and gentlemen, the Mastodonic Allen Art Group. Tonight they present a radio calamity entitled The Sound Man's Revenge, or He Only Pulled the Trigger a Little Way, because the leading man was half shot already. Peter.
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4: 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The Finnegan Playhouse, starring Dawson Bells.
0: Good evening. This is Dawson Bells coming to you through the courtesy of Finnegan's Fish Cakes. Tonight, Finnegan's Fish Cakes and Dawson Bells celebrate our first anniversary on the air. We are thrilled tonight to have as our guest Hollywood's most famous screen star, Miss Kitty Droopy. Audience, meet Miss Kitty Droopy.
5: Hello, everyone. I'm charmed to be here, Red Allen. Charmed with this, charmed with that, charmed with dear Dawson, charmed with... Ow, who pinched me?
0: Thank you. Thank you, divine Miss Droopy. And now, ladies and gentlemen, another anniversary treat. My program is famous, and rightly so, for my sound effects, conceived in solitude by me. I now present the man who has so faithfully executed my sound effects, man, Theodore Slade. Speak to your public, Slade. No, no, no, dear boy. Say something yourself.
6: Hello.
0: Thank you, Slade. And now, ladies and gentlemen, with your kind permission, Dawson Bells presents...
4: Act One of our Finnegan Fishcake Playhouse.

0: Tonight's masterpiece is entitled Jack and Jill. The radio version is by Dawson Bells from the Mother Goose rhyme of the same name. Prologue is by Dawson Bells.
1: Thank you. To most of us, Jack and Jill is a simple nursery rhyme. Jack and Jill went up the hill, and so on ad infinitum. Ah, but what tragedy lies behind this innocuous little rhyme? The heartbreaks of a country boy and his simple rustic sweetheart. Tonight is your narrator, I, Dawson Bells, acquaint you with the true story of Jack and Jill. I am Jack Jordan. I live somewhere in New England. New England, land of penury, misery, frustration. My father is a cruel man, cold and bitter as a December morning. One night, I am in the barn alone. My father has given me no supper. I am making a popover of owl's eggs. As I lick the albumen of owl egg from my fingers, the barn door opens. My father enters.
2: Jack! Jack!
3: Here, Pa.
2: Up the hill and fetch a pail of water.
3: Pail of water? No, siree. Not on no bitter cold night like this.
2: I said get the pail of water. Now get.
1: Pa said get, so I get. Outside that barn door I stood, seething with rage. Over and over again I said to myself, what shall I do? What shall I do? A voice within me answered,
4: don't get that water. Don't get that water. Kill your father.
5: Kill your father.
1: Yes, I would kill my father. Inside our squalid house, my father sat, his back to the door. I picked up an axe. Stealthily, I crept to the house. Silently, I opened the door. I lost my nerve. Quietly, I closed the door. Slade, I said quietly.
2: Sorrow, Mr. Phelps. I got so many sound effects here.
1: Well, concentrate, Slade.
2: Yes, sir.
1: Do that. I decided to forgive my father and fetch the pail of water. Yonder into the cold night I went. Up the steep hill with my heavy oaken pail I toiled. What was that huddled form crouching in my path? Was it a girl? It was. I stopped. The girl spoke.
6: Hello.
3: Howdy.
6: I've lost my way, sir. Help me, please. I need warmth, shelter.
3: You with a Bowes unit?
6: Oh, no, I'm not lost with a group. I'm just lost.
3: Oh.
6: What's your name?
3: Jack Jordan. What's yours?
6: Jillibacue Muck and Fuss.
3: Jillibacue Muck and Fuss?
6: Yes.
3: Mind if I call you Jill Jill?
6: Jack.
3: Jill.
6: Jack.
3: Jill.
6: Jack.
3: Jill.
0: This dialogue, ladies and gentlemen, is not to be found in the original Mother Goose version. It has been interpolated by Dawson Bells. We return you now to the play.
6: Jack.
3: Jill.
6: Jack.
3: Jill, I love you, Jill.
1: Yes, love had crept into my bleak little world on rosy, dimpled knees. As Jill and I sat there on that hill, the music of her musical name ran musically through my head like music. All about me, the trees, the bushes seemed to be singing.
7: Jillibacue Muck and Fuss.
8: Jillibacue Muck and Fuss.
9: Jillibacue Muck and Fuss.
1: Yes, Jillibacue Muck and Fuss.

0: parried his thrust. His hand flashed to his belt. I asked myself one question. Was my father pulling his knife?
1: You're doggone right I'm pulling my knife.
0: Yes, I was doggone right. Father was pulling his knife. Jill screamed. Father advanced. Father said,
1: "Drat your son!"
0: I felled my father with a blow.
1: Oh!
0: Blind with rage, I snatched the knife. I was no longer master of myself. I stood over Father's prostrate form. I raised the knife and...
2: And so ends Act One in our Finnegan Playhouse. Jack's father doesn't like that upraised knife, does he? But what would he say if on the end of that upraised knife he saw a delicious Finnegan fish cake? He'd say, "Shoot the fish cake for me, Jack boy." Housewife, take a tip from Pa Jordan. 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Buy a box of his appetizing golden brown, tangy fresh, butter soft, creamy smooth, mellow rich, honey sweet, oven crisp, fluffy flake, Finnegan's fish cake. And now, Act Two of the Finnegan Playhouse, presenting Jack and Jill, and starring Dawson Bell.
0: The scene, the top of the hill. Jill is discovered sitting. I, Jack Jordan, had just killed my father. Into the night, Jill and I fled. A storm came up. The wind howled. The thunder roared. The rain came down in torrents. Slave! Turn that seltzer bottle the other way.
1: I'm sorry, sir. These sound effects. I'm going dipping.
0: Man yourself, Slade.
1: Yes, sir.
0: Jill and I fled down the hill, onward, ever onward. My father's body had been discovered. The long arm of the law reached out to grasp us. From the south came the county sheriff on horseback. From the east came the deputy by train. From the west came the G-men by aeroplane. And from the north, the Mounties in their sleigh. Could Jill and I escape? We grew mad with fear. The law was closing in. Airplanes zoomed. Sleigh bells jangled. Horses hoofed. Slave, slave! What is going on here?
1: The sorrow, sir. These sound effects is getting me screwing.
0: Where was I?
1: You were here with us.
0: Oh, yes, the sheriff on horseback. The sheriff pulled up his horse and spoke.
3: Hold on there, Jack Jordan. I'm arresting you for murder.
0: Well, I ain't submitting, Sheriff.
4: Jill.
3: Come with me, Jack Jordan.
0: I was resolved that sheriff would never take me alive. I pulled my father's knife. I stabbed that sheriff to the heart. I stabbed him, Slade, not shot him.
1: Shuttle, Mr. Phelps, I'm going nuts here.
0: What was that, Slade?
1: I killed him again,
0: This is confusing.
1: You're telling me.
0: And now, Jill spoke.
4: Jack, I can't stand it.
0: Jill, put down that gun.
4: No, I'll end it all. Goodbye, Crow World.
0: Slade, the gun! The gun!
1: Oh, sorrow, sir.
0: Jill is dead. The sheriff dead. My father dead. I alone live.
1: Yeah, but not for long, Dawson Phelps.
0: Slade, what does this mean?
1: I'm going nuts, Phelps. Horses, hooves, bodies falling, slave belts. Ever since you went on the air, you've driven me crazy with your sound effects. I can't stand it no more.
0: Put down that gun, Slade. What are you doing?
1: I'm getting my revenge. That's what I'm doing. Take this, Phelps.
0: This is Dawson Bells signing off permanently, ladies and gentlemen. Pending rigor mortis, I remain obediently yours.
1: And this is Slade, the sound effects man, quitting for good, folks. And I remain disobediently yours.
5: Ladies and gentlemen, it's no news to you that at the onset of a cold, most physicians prescribe a laxative. But do you know what type they recommend? In a very recent impartial survey among physicians conducted by leading medical journals, it was found that 7 out of 10 physicians prescribe a saline laxative for colds. And Sal Hepatic is, we believe, the outstanding saline laxative in America. Now, there are 2 very good reasons for this. 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
6: Sal Hepatica acts quickly, yet it is exceptionally gentle.
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6: Sal Hepatica also helps nature counteract the acidity that so often accompanies a cold.
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9: Oh, the Jim won't jump in. The jump in, Jim. Oh,
0: hey,
9: the Jim won't jump in.
0: Just a minute. Just a minute. That's Jim Jam, not Jim Oomp, isn't it?
9: I gotta leave out the Jim, but I'm dieting.
0: Oh, I'm... Our guest star will be...
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0: our very spirit seemed to embrace. As Jill and I prepared to learn something from our spirits, a figure burst upon us from out the gloom. It was my father. 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
1: I told you to fetch a pail of water. 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
0: My father lunged at me. 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

0: We present Arthur Lowe, John LeMessurier, and Clive Dunn in Dad's Army. All is safely gathered in, featuring John Lorre, Arnold Ridley, and Ian Lavender, with this week's guests, Bill Pertwee, Frank Williams, and Nan Kenware. Here is the news, and this is John Snagg reading it. As the summer of 1941 mellows into autumn, Hitler is locked in deadly combat with the Russian Bear. Meanwhile, in Africa and the Middle East, the brave Allies inflict heavy losses on the Axis powers. And in Britain, the Home Guard, those tireless guardians of our island freedom, remain ever vigilant. In Captain Mannering's office at the Church Hall in Warmington-on-Sea, Private Godfrey is waiting, rather anxiously, to go.
1: Oh, dear. It's most unusual for Mr. Mannering and Mr. Wilson to be late.
2: Don't you worry, Mr. Godfrey. They must have been held up.
1: But my bus leaves at 10 past, Mr. Jones. They won't hold it for you these days.
3: Get out of the way, Pike.
4: Well, mind you don't bump it, Mr. Mannering.
3: Don't be silly, Pike. It's not a baby. It's a Tommyjohn.
2: Ah, Mr. Mannering, sir. Mr. Godfrey here would like permission to be excused.
3: Not now, Jones. No. Go and call the men in. I have important news for them.
2: Well, if he doesn't go now, Mr. Mannering, might be too late.
3: Then tell him to go now and get back on parade as fast as he can.
2: Right, sir.
3: Ah, there we are.
5: Whoa. Isn't it a smashing gun, Mr. Mannering, eh? You dirty rat, you...
3: Put that Tommy gun down at once.
5: Yes, Mr. Mannering. I'm sorry.
3: I carried it here, and I'm going to handle it first. Ah, yes. Beautifully balanced. Devastating weapon in the right hands.
6: I should think it was even more devastating in the wrong hands.
3: Stop doing that, Pike.
5: Sorry, Mr. Mannering. I'm sorry.
3: Well, we'll go and show this to the troops. Bring the mags, Wilson.
5: Right, sir. Let me carry it, Mr. Mannering. Please, let me carry it.
3: Pike! Go and fall in.
5: Yes, Mr. Mannering.
3: Wilson, you must control that boy.
6: Yes, I know, sir.
3: Thinks it's a game.
7: Now,
3: pay attention, men. Now, I know you've all been waiting for it. So here it is. Our Thompson submachine gun, known in military circles as the Tommy gun. Now, this is one of the most sophisticated weapons ever produced. It fires 650 rounds of .45 ammunition per minute. The drum magazine holds 50... You've got the drum, Wilson?
6: Oh, yes, sir.
3: Well, hold it up, then.
6: Right, sir. So, yes, yes. The magazine, everyone.
3: There you are. Sergeant Wilson's holding up the drum. The clip-on magazine, known as the box, holds 20 rounds. Show the clip, Wilson.
6: Oh, yes, of course, yes. Here's the clip.
2: Excuse me, sir. Is there a detachment for a bayonet?
3: No, I'm afraid not, Jones.
2: Oh, pity.
8: Touch, man. At 650 rounds a minute, you only have to touch the trigger and... you cut it.
3: I think it'll last a bit longer than that.
6: Well, it'll be just out of 2 seconds, sir.
2: Well, come on, Jock, let's time it. I'll say go, and then I'll say stop.
8: Right you are.
1: Captain Mannering.
3: Not now, Godfrey.
2: Right, stand by. Go. Stop! Now you need a bayonet, sir.
3: Thank you, Jones.
8: Hey, I've been thinking, Captain Mannering. That drum thing is bigger. It holds 50 rounds, so it'll go on longer. Something like...
3: Yeah, all right. All right.
5: Mr. Mannering, who's going to have the Tommy gun? Please, may I have it?
3: Certainly not.
1: Excuse me, Captain Mannering.
3: Not you either, Godfrey.
1: Oh, dear.
2: Well... We ought to take it in turns. General McCulley always used to say, take it in turns.
3: Who was General McCulley?
2: Well, he wasn't very important. He just used to say, take it in turns. That's about all I remember of him, really.
8: We could have a first drive, sir. Why not? I should first go.
3: No, certainly not. I will not have the tactical future of this platoon decided on the turn of a card. We shall draw lots.
1: Excellent, Captain Mannering.
3: I'm sorry, Godfrey. I know you're disappointed. But I'm only trying to do the fair thing.
1: May I have 3 days' holiday?
3: I beg your pardon?
1: I'd rather like 3 days' holiday.
3: You've gone out of your mind, Godfrey. Hitler is ready to pounce across the channel, and we're here in the front line.
1: I wouldn't ask normally, but it's because of this friend of mine.
3: Oh, yes.
1: It's all very involved.
3: Yes, I'm sure it must be.
2: Permission to interfere, sir. Mr. Godfrey won't speak up for himself, sir. He's too much the gentleman, but my lips are not sealed. I can reveal that at the bottom of all this, sir, there is a woman.
3: It's true, Godfrey.
4: Yes, sir.
3: I think you'd better come with me into the office.
4: Yes, sir.
2: You know, that Godfrey, he's a fey look in his eye. More likely than not, he's a sex maniac.
5: Can I look after the Tommy gun for you, Mr. Manning, please?
3: Oh, very well. There you are.
5: Thank you. It's also called the Chicago piano.
3: What did you say?
5: The Tommy gun. It's called the Chicago piano. Anyway, that's what James Cagney always calls it.
3: You stupid boy. Godfrey, come along.
1: Coming, sir.
3: You too, Wilson.
6: All right, sir.
3: Close the door, Godfrey.
1: Yes, sir.
3: And Wilson, mm-hmm. You'd better take some notes.
6: Yes, certainly, sir. Yes, right.
3: Now, Godfrey. Just a minute. What are you doing here, Jones?
2: Well, it's like this, sir. Mr. Godfrey is a very retiring man, and he won't stand up for himself. I would like to speak for him, sir, because I have been privy to his intimate details through things he has told me in confidence.
3: Is that all right with you, Godfrey?
4: Well, I
2: thank
4: suppose...
2: Thank you, Mr. Godfrey, thank you. Well, sir, it all started to commence just before the ball war. Mr. Godfrey here was a dandy young buck with some 20 summers.
6: Just a minute, I'm sorry about that. I didn't quite catch that.
3: Dandy.
6: Oh, dandy.
2: Well, carry on then, right. Anyway, Mr. Godfrey, he lost his heart to a young lady who was in service in a great house nearby. You're listening, Mr.
3: Yes, Manning. Of course I am. Very little choice.
2: Now, in those days, Mr. Manning, wasn't like these days, you know. If you was a serving wench, you had to know your place and mind your peas and onions. You worked from 5:30 in the morning, blacking the grate, to 8:30 at night, putting the cat out. You had one Sunday off a month, and they give you 3 and 6 a week less laundry. But it was a good life.
3: I can't sit here listening to all this rigmarole.
2: Oh, sorry, Mr. Manning, I was digressing. Now, seeing as so little, Mr. Godfrey never had a chance to plight his troth, which he would have done, given half a chance, him being a very virile young man, as we all was in them days, me more than most. You're not in an hurry, are you, Mr.
3: Yes, Manning? I am. Get to the point.
2: Well, he wants 3 days' holiday, that's the point.
3: Well, I'm perfectly well aware of that. Look, Jones, please be quiet, will you? Let Godfrey speak for himself.
2: Yeah, I see. He won't listen. I don't know why I bothered to
3: try. Be quiet, Jones. Now, Godfrey.
1: Well, I wanted 3 days' holiday to help with the harvest.
3: Well, that's hardly a holiday. It's very important work, isn't it, Wilson?
6: Yes, it is indeed, sir. Very important, sir. But I'm afraid I didn't get down all of what Jones had said. You see, he went awfully fast. I only got as far as serving wench. Mining her peas and things.
3: Don't worry about that.
6: Onions.
3: I don't think it had anything to do with the matter at hand anyway.
2: Right. Oh, yes, it did. That serving wench married a farmer, and now she's a widow, and it's her harvest he wants to help with.
1: Her foreman has gone to hospital.
2: Yes, yeah, not operation for hernia.
6: What? Hernia, did you say?
2: Yes, left side.
6: Thank you very much.
2: Left side.
3: No, don't bother with all that. Look, Godfrey, does she have any other help?
1: Only a couple of land girls, sir. I'd like to have helped her.
3: How many acres does she farm?
1: Well, I think there's about 100 acres of wheat to get in.
3: This is vital, Wilson. England needs every grain of corn she can grow. Sure. We'll call for volunteers from the platoon, and Jones will drive us there in the van.
2: Yeah, I see, Mr. Godfrey. He wants me now. 2 minutes ago, he was casting me off like an old acquaintance.
3: Yeah, come along, Jones. Yes. Get the men on parade.
2: Right, sir.
1: It's most kind of you, Captain Manning. Oh, you think I might phone Mrs. Pritchett and give her the good news?
6: Yes, of course you can, Godfrey, yes.
2: Oh, yes.
3: Right, Wilson, give the nominal roll. Tick off all the volunteers.
6: All right, sir.
3: That harvest is top priority. And we are going to see that it is all safely gathered in.

0: danger.
1: Is that you, Vicar?
0: Yeah. Who is it?
2: It's me, Warden Hodges. Sorry to disturb you.
0: Oh, that's all right. I only came in for a quick burst on the organ.
2: I must talk to you, Vicar.
0: I gather you had a narrow escape last night.
2: Narrow escape? It was a miracle. A bomb landed right beside me. If it had gone off, I wouldn't be here to talk to you now.
0: A miracle indeed.
2: It knocked my pint of beer right clear out of my hand. Just left me holding the handle. Oh, it was a deliverance.
0: God moves in a mysterious way his wonders to perform.
2: Oh, I should have been killed, but I was spared. Here, why me? Answer me that. Why me? Why? Why me? Why?
0: I can't possibly think.
2: I'm just a simple greengrocer. Here, do you think he's saving me for some great purpose?
0: Yes, well, you never know.
2: All my life I've been rotten, but I'm going to turn over a new leaf. I'm going to stop giving short weight and hiding my rotten tomatoes behind the good ones.
0: Yeah, is that what you do?
2: And I'm going to scrape the soil off my potatoes so that people get all potatoes and not half the weight in mud. And I'm going to try and keep my fingernails clean.
0: Well, that's wonderful to hear.
2: Yes. I'm going to be kind to everyone, and I'm going to love my enemies. Not Hitler, of course. But I'm going to be good to Captain Mannering, and I'm going to help him with his struggle, because he's a good man at heart, you know.
0: Well, if you say so.
2: Well, from now on, I'm going to be right behind him.
0: Well, that's marvellous news.
2: Oh, thank you, Vicar, for seeing me. Oh, I needed your guidance.
0: I'm only too glad to help.
2: Oh, you've been a rock for me to cling to, you have. A rock you have.
0: Yes, pleasure, I'm sure. Now, if you'll excuse me, I must just brush up my arpeggios.

0: Isn't it exciting being on a farm, Mr. Fraser?
1: Not really.
0: Hey, do you think they'll let me milk those cows later on?
1: You shouldn't think so, son.
0: Why not?
1: Because those cows are bulls.
2: Right, men, into the barn. Stick your kid in the corner by that old tractor. Right. Hang on to your rifles, we don't want to be surprised.
0: Oh, they won't surprise me, Mr. Manning. I've got my Tommy gun. I'll fill them full of lead.
2: Wilson! How did that boy get hold of that thing? Fraser took first turn.
3: Well, I think Frank made some private arrangements.
2: I will not have private arrangements made on active service.
4: Oh, good morning. Good morning, gentlemen.
2: Ah, good morning, Mrs. Prentice.
4: This is very kind of you, Colonel Mannering.
2: Not at all.
4: I'm sorry these quarters are a bit rough and ready for you, Colonel Mannering.
2: That's quite all right, madam. All we're concerned with is gathering in the harvest.
4: We've got a bit of a problem there. Mr. Yates of Grove Farm was going to thresh it for me, but his thresher's broke, so he's all behind, see?
2: Well, don't you have one yourself, Mrs. Prentice?
4: Oh, I have one all right, but only my foreman knows how it works.
2: Yes, well, I'm sure we've enough expertise in our ranks to get the wheels turning, don't you think, Wilson?
3: I really don't know, frankly. I mean, farming machinery looks so complicated.
4: Well, it's certainly beyond me.
2: Don't worry, Mrs. Prentice. We'll win through. Rely on us.
5: Hey, Pride! Hey, Pride! Hey, Pride! Hey, Pride! Hey, Pride! Halt! Oh, that was lovely. Absolutely lovely.
2: What on earth is that?
6: It's that awful fellow Hodges.
2: But what in heaven's name is he doing here?
7: Oh, Captain Mannering, the moment you don't see wardens, we're here to give you help.
2: I don't think we need them. Do we, Wilson?
3: I suggest you just clear off.
0: Yeah, clear off or I'll drill you full of holes.
2: Hi! Hi! Right. Now, detachments, I tell you, put that gun down.
7: Oh, don't send me away, Captain Mannering. Don't spur me in England's hour of need. We're standing shoulder to shoulder against the common foe. Let them all come, Captain Mannering, and you and I will shock them.
2: Wilson, does this man drink at all?
3: He did that time on the end of the pier.
2: Better watch him.
3: Yes, man.
2: He's up to something. Right, men, fall in outside in three ranks.
7: That's right, fall in outside. You do as the good captain says. He's a good man, fall in outside.
8: Here, I'm supposed to do all the bawling and shouting and that sort of thing.
7: Oh, sorry, Corporal Jones. Really, I wouldn't do anything to hurt your feelings. I'm just trying to support the good captain.
8: Yeah, would you leave me to do the supporting and the shouting?
3: Well, maybe Hodges has been drinking.
2: Come on, better go and look at this thresher.
3: Right.
2: Don't by the left, quick.
7: Left, right, left, right, left, right, left, right, left, right, left, right, left, right, left, right, left, right, left, right, left, right, left, right, left, right, left, right, left, right, left, right, left, right, left, right, left, right, left, right, left, right, left, right, left, right, left, right, left, right, left, right, left, right, left, right, left, right, left, right, left, right, left, right, left, right, left, right, left, right, left, right, left, right, left, right, left, right, left, right, left, right, left, right, left, right, left, right, left, right, left, right, left, right, left, right, left, right, left, right, left, right, left, right, left, right, left, right, left, right, left, right, left, right, left, right, left, right, left, right, left, right, left, right, left, right, left, right, left, right, left, right, left, right, left, right, left, right, left, right, left, right, left, right, left, right, left, right, left, right, left, right, left, right, left, right, left, right, left, right, left, right, left, right, left, right, left, right, left, right, left, right, left, right, left, right, left, right, left, right, left, right, left, right, left, right, left, right, left,
2: The rest of you get on to reaping and gathering.
7: What shall I do, Captain Mannering?
6: Just keep quiet.
7: Oh, yes, Captain Mannering.
2: Now, I need someone up there on the platform above the hopper to load the wheat from the cart.
8: I'd like to volunteer to be the someone up there on that platform above the hopper.
2: Good man, Joe. Yep. You help him, Pike.
0: Yeah, and I'll keep everyone covered as well.
2: Pike! Don't go repeating about that. Put that gun down.
9: Oh, Captain Mannering, I usually supervise the grain going into the sacks.
2: Do you? Well, you do that, don't you? Now, there's the engine to get going. Would you be any good at that, Wilson?
0: Mum says Uncle Arthur can't even use a chin opener, don't she, Uncle Arthur?
3: I don't think that's awfully funny, Frank.
2: Probably true, nevertheless.
1: I think I have an inkling, sir.
2: Good. Go to it, Fraser.
7: What about me, Captain Mannering? What can I do to help you in your good work?
2: Look after the horse or something.
7: Oh, righto, sir.
3: And what about me, sir?
2: You'd better keep a tally of the sacks of grain.
3: All right.
8: I'm up here on the platform ready to load the wheat into the hopper, Captain Mannering.
2: Good man, Joan.
4: Oh, Colonel Mannering, are you managing all right?
2: Yes, you won't be long now, Mrs. Prentice. Good. We'll have it running smooth as a sewing machine. Start the engine, Fraser.
10: Right here, sir. Oh, let me see. Ooh, it's a pretty sophisticated machine. Now, if I pull this lever here, press this button here, turn this handle, and give it a good kick here. It's going. I've done it.
8: Captain Mannering, that's a bit odd.
2: What is, Jones?
8: Well, the engine's going jatter, jatter, jatter.
2: What of it?
8: I wouldn't want you to think I was misleading you with the intention of forethought, sir. You see, I thought it would go puff, puff, puff, puff.
2: Go, be quiet, Jones. Start loading the stooks.
8: Captain Mannering.
3: Yes?
8: I think I'll start loading the stooks.
2: Oh. Godfrey.
0: Yes?
2: Stand by the tubes to collect the grain and the sacks. Wilson, get ready to count the sacks.
3: All right, sir.
9: Captain Mannering, there's nothing coming through yet.
2: Isn't there? Load away, Jones.
8: I'm loading as fast as I can.
2: Pike, give Jones a hand.
11: Yes, Miss Mannering.
9: There's still nothing coming through, Captain Mannering. Maybe I've got some sort of constriction in my tubes.
2: Better come and have a look. Keep loading, Jones.
8: I'm doing.
0: Come on, Pike, give us a hand. Right you are, Mr. Jones. Hey, be careful. Don't stand too close to the edge of that hopper.
8: Ah, don't you worry about me, Pikey. I'm as sure-footed as a... Whoa!
0: Mr. Jones? Mr. Jones?
9: Oh, dear.
8: Oh, I've been sucked down the hopper. Whoa!
11: Now, don't panic, Mr. Jones. I'll go and get some help.
0: Mr. Mannering?
2: What is it, Pike?
0: I'm sorry to bother you, Captain Mannering, but I think you ought to know that Corporal Jones has just fallen in the hopper.
2: Good. Yeah, what? Jones! Fraser, stop the engine!
10: Well, that's easier said than done. I'll do my best, though.
7: Mannering. I think you'd better come and have a look. Some of this straw's got buttons on.
0: Hey, and this bit's got braces on.
2: Heavens above, it's Jones's trousers. Are you all right, Jones?
8: Ooh.
2: Wilson, climb up onto the platform and help me pull him out of the hopper.
3: All right, sir.
8: Ooh.
2: Don't worry, Jones, it's going to be out of there. Ooh. Hodges, you don't seem to be doing anything useful. Come and help. Grab hold of Jones's other shoulder and pull.
7: Right, certainly, certainly, Captain Mannering. Only too willing to oblige.
0: Right.
8: Heave! Oh,
2: that's done it. All right, Jones.
8: Yes, thank you, Mr. Mannering.
7: Oh, I'm so glad you're all right, Mr. Jones.
8: Oh, Mr. Rogers, how can I ever thank you? I'll never forget what you've done for me.
7: Don't mention it. It was a pleasure.
8: Oh, Mr. Mannering, it went judder, judder, judder and tore me trousers off, Mr. Mannering.
2: Yes, we know that. Are you perfectly all right?
8: Oh, Mr. Mannering, I've lost that which I hold most dear.
2: Great Scott, Jones, you don't mean...
8: Yes, Mr. Mannering, my pocketbook and my discharge papers is gone from me.
0: It's here, Mr. Jones, on the conveyor belt. You've only lost your trousers.
2: Right, come on then. Let's get on with the harvest.
8: Oh, I can't come out in front of Mrs. Prentice, not with no trousers.
2: Oh. Pike! Get the trousers off that scarecrow.
11: Yes, Mr. Mannering.
8: I've had a terrible experience.
2: Oh, never mind that. We've got to get on. Look lively, lads. We're holding up the harvest. Right, Fraser, start the engine.
6: Aye, sir.
10: This machine will never be the same again, Jones, thanks to you.
8: I don't think I shall ever be the same again. My bits and pieces have had a terrible shake-up.
11: Here are the scarecrow's trousers, Mr. Manry.
2: Ah, thank you. There you are, Jones. Put these on.
8: I can't wear those.
2: Oh, get on with it, Jones.
8: He's not very sympathetic, is he?
2: Pike, you'd better take Jones's place loading the sheaves into the hopper.
11: Yes, Mr. Manry.
2: Right, Hodges, get back to the horse and cart. Keep the wheat coming. Yes, Captain Manry.
11: Get them wagons rolling, trail boss. Wagons roll!
2: Be quiet, Pike.
11: That's what Roy Rogers always says.
2: Look, just load the hopper, you stupid boy. Wilson, keep your eye on the conveyor belt and check off the sacks of grain.
12: All right, sir.
2: Jones?
13: Yep.
2: Go and help Godfrey fill the sacks of grain. Just a minute. Where is Godfrey?
3: He just popped off to give Mrs. Prentice a hand with her apple turnovers.
2: Her what?
3: Well, she's making a big one for our lunch.
10: God's sake. There's more in yon Godfrey than meets the eye. I bet he's after more than apple turnovers.
2: Fraser, go and stoke a boiler.
6: Aye, sir.
2: Right, lads, set to work with Will. England needs this grain. No, Wilson, I shan't be sorry when we finish this.
3: Yes, must be exhausting for you, shouting instructions all day long.
2: It's time we got back to our real job, fighting Jerry.
3: Yes, of course, sir.
2: Right, men, put your backs into it. Keep that wheat coming. Come on now.

0: All right, last sack coming up. That's it, man. That's the lot. Switch off, Fraser.
1: Well done, men.
2: Colonel Mannering, thank you so much for all your work.
1: It's been a pleasure, Mrs. Prentice.
2: The vicar said he'd be coming over to bless the harvest.
1: Oh, dear.
2: And then afterwards I've got a nice harvest spread ready for you. Homemade pasties and potato wine.
3: Oh, I don't think I shall be having any potato wine.
2: Oh, dear. Won't you, Charles? Why not?
3: Oh, well, my sister Sissy made some once and it had a rather unfortunate effect on me.
4: What happened, Mr. Godfrey?
3: Well, apparently I ran round the garden in my nightshirt, shouting, "Long live Queen Victoria," and biting the heads off the chrysanthemums.
5: Yes. Well, I don't think we want any of that sort of depravity here, Godfrey. You'd better stick to milk.
2: I've saved some apple turnover for you, Charles.
3: Oh, thank you, Edwina. Thank you.
6: Good afternoon, everybody. I'm sorry I'm late, but I've been having a bit of trouble with my bells.
2: Nothing serious, I hope, Vicar.
6: No, one of them got badly twisted in the belfry. And I had to get a man in. But they're all right now.
2: Oh, I am very glad to hear it, Vicar.
6: Well, Captain Mannering, I see you finished toiling in the field.
1: We have indeed.
6: I must say, well done. You and your men have done a really splendid job. You're a credit to the parish.
1: Thank you, Vicar. One does one's best. Pro bono publico. For the public good, you know.
6: Yes, I do know what it means. I gather Mr. Hodges here has been giving you a hand.
1: Yes. We're all brothers under the skin, you know. We've buried our differences and pooled our resources for the good of the nation. In true Dunkirk spirit.
7: Yes, Captain Mannering is a wonderful man, and I'm looking forward to working with him again.
1: Well, I'm going to be too glad, should the occasion ever arise in the future.
7: But it has. It'll arise tomorrow.
1: What?
7: I promised Farmer Well-Beloved that we'd all go over tomorrow and get his harvest in for him. He's got a farm twice this size.
1: You mean you went over my head, behind my back?
8: It doesn't really seem possible, does it, sir?
7: Well, I thought you'd be pleased.
1: Pleased? How dare you, Hodges. You've no right. This is typical of you, interfering.
7: Don't you talk to me like that, Captain Mannering.
6: Now, come now, gentlemen.
1: You keep out of this, Vicar.
6: Well, really.
9: Hodges, you always did stick your nose in other people's business.
8: Yeah, why don't you clear off?
4: Yeah, hit the trail, Buster.
7: You mind what you do with that gun, you young hooligan?
4: I'm not an hooligan, you're an hooligan.
8: Yes, you are, and what are we
7: here? Don't you push me, you old Scotch fool.
8: Don't call me a Scotch fool.
7: I'll call you what I like, mate.
6: Gentlemen, gentlemen, please, remember in the eyes of God we are all brothers.
9: He's no brother of mine, he's a troublemaker and always has been.
7: Why, you silly old dodder, are you?
6: Gentlemen, gentlemen, have you forgotten the Dunkirk spirit?
1: Damn the Dunkirk spirit, let me get my hands on that man.
7: Here, don't you stop it.
10: 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All is Safely Gathered In was adapted for radio by Michael Knowles and Harold Snowd and produced by John Dias.

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1: What has a hazelnut in every bite?
2: Sorry!
1: And thick milk chocolate for your delight?
2: Sorry!
1: Nougat and caramel golden light?
2: Sorry!
1: And don't forget the hazelnut in every bite! And again! What has a hazelnut in every bite?
2: Sorry!
1: Thick milk chocolate for your delight?
2: Sorry!
1: Nougat and caramel golden light? And don't forget the hazelnut in every bite!
2: Sorry!
1: A hazelnut in every bite!
3: 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I'm going to hide these filthy gloves in the pockets of these cords. 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How's that for cleanness? 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Try it.

Yes, ladies and gentlemen, Charlotte Greenwood is brought to you this Sunday and every Sunday at this time by the makers of Hallmark greeting cards to remind you that every time you want to remember someone, you'll find a Hallmark card that says just what you want to say and the way you want to say it. So when you choose a card, look on the back for the three identifying words, a Hallmark card. Yes. A Hallmark card will best express your perfect taste, your thoughtfulness. And here's our star, that lovable lady of stage, screen, and radio, Charlotte Greenwood.

0: Now let's go to Lakeview and the Barton home, where Charlotte is bringing up the Barton children, and the Barton children are bringing up problems. Today, Charlotte meets a new one, and it all begins one Sunday morning as she sits down to breakfast with young Bobby Barton.
1: Here's the milk for your oatmeal, Robert. Well, looks as if you and I are eating all alone.
2: Jack said he'd be down in a minute. He's trying to make up his mind about a necktie.
1: Oh, I never saw a boy so fond of loud neckties as Jack. Come on now, eat your oatmeal, son.
2: Oh, oatmeal.
1: Seen anything of Barbara?
2: Yeah, her door was open. She was trying to fix her hair and read a book at the same time.
1: That's a good trick if you can do it. Fix your head on the outside while you fill it up on the inside. What was the book?
2: Oh, something called Are You a Genius? Genius. What's a genius, Aunt Charlotte?
1: A genius is a person with a remarkable aptitude for doing things. But confidentially, I think it's a GI who gets out of KP. Come on now, no more talk now, and eat your oatmeal. Good for you.
2: Oh, that's the trouble with oatmeal. It just lays there and looks like it's good for you.
1: Yes, I know. If somebody could invent a breakfast food that's good for you but looks like it's bad for you, they'd make a million. Come on, son. Now, children who eat their oatmeal grow up to be big, strong men.
2: Men?
1: Uh-huh.
2: You always eat your oatmeal?
1: Yes, but I ate another brand.
2: I'll take toast.
1: No, you won't now. Now, let's pretend something. Let's imagine that oatmeal is an island in the Pacific.
2: You mean like the milk is the ocean around it, kind
1: of? Mm-hmm. There's a lot of white caps out there today, aren't there?
2: How about some toast?
1: No, not yet now. Now, let's pretend now that you're the Army, the Navy, and the Marines. Now, you're going to take that island.
2: Me? The Army, the Navy, and the Marines?
1: Yes. Now, what's the first thing you do?
2: Well, I'd bet the Navy just blow the top off this old mountain here.
1: Right. Don't blow it off, though. Take it off with your spoon. Don't put it in the ocean.
2: Why not?
1: Oh, it would be a hazard to navigation. Put it in your mouth.
2: Okay. Now, watch this. The Marines are going to establish a beachhead.
1: Say, the Marines certainly took that situation in hand. Why, there isn't any beach left.
2: Now, watch the Army. They're going to bulldoze out a landing strip.
1: Oh, that's a wonderful landing strip. But how about that harbor up there in the northwest corner? It looks kind of small. You might want to anchor a battleship.
2: Don't worry. I'll have the Seabees dig it deeper. Just watch this.
1: That's a good boy. Why?
2: Hey, Aunt Charlotte!
1: Something wrong?
2: I've eaten up my island.
1: All right, Robert, take your bowl out to the kitchen and bring in that other quart of ocean from the icebox.
3: Morning, Aunt Charlotte.
1: Oh, good morning, Jack. That's high. Sit down quick so I can't see all of it.
3: Why, do you think it's too loud?
1: Well, not any louder than a brass band playing Accentuate the Positive.
3: Say, Aunt Charlotte, tell me something, will you?
1: Yeah?
3: What do you think of a girl that would deliberately scheme and connive to get a fella to come to her house?
1: I think it's wonderful if he's the laundry man.
3: You know who I'm talking about. That Chester Van Orden that Barbara's invited here. For my money, he's strictly a square with a flair for hot air.
1: Why, Jack, is that nice? You've never even met him.
3: So what? I've still got to give up my room to him.
1: So that's the trouble. Well, he'd only be here a few days.
3: And all the time the state public speaking contest is on, what about me? I have to sleep on a cot in the basement for Chester Van Orden.
1: But, Jack, I'm sure he's a very nice young man.
3: Yeah, I know. He's state president of the Associated High School's Declamatory Club. But I still don't see why Barbara had to write to him and ask...
1: Jack, she's the president of our high school. She's the president of our high school club, and they might have a lot in common.
3: Still leaves me curled up around the furnace.
1: But I think Barbara's being very hospitable.
3: You don't know her. There's more to her than meets the eye.
1: She'll do all right with just what meets the eye.
3: Yeah, I know, but just the same, she's...
4: Oh, good morning, Aunt Charlotte. Sorry I'm late for breakfast.
3: Hey, what's that on top of your head?
4: It's my hair, naturally.
3: Well, you better stay inside. This is the season the birds are building nests.
4: Aunt Charlotte, make him stop.
1: Well, Barbara, it does look a little severe, pulled back from your forehead that way.
4: Well, I think that as long as I've got a high forehead, I may as well show it. After all, I am the mental type.
3: You? Oh, brother, wait till the gang sees that hairdo.
4: I'm not interested in what the gang may think.
3: Oh, yeah? Not even the boys?
4: No, and I'm not interested in boys either, as such. What I admire in a man is culture and intellect and principle.
3: Oh, now I've heard everything.
4: Well, I do. And I bet Aunt Charlotte agrees with me, don't you, Aunt Charlotte? Isn't it important to know what a man stands for?
1: Yes, dear, but I still wouldn't overlook the things they fall for.
4: Oh, look at that talk. I have to hurry to get to the railroad station to meet Chester Van Orden.
1: Oh, Barbara, do you want the paper to read on the bus?
3: You better take it. Dick Tracy's really in the groove this morning.
4: No, thank you. I'm not interested in Dick Tracy.
3: You're not?
1: I thought you always read Dick Tracy.
4: I did when I was a child. But I'm an adult now.
1: No, you certainly have grown a lot since yesterday.
4: And besides, I've got a book to read.
1: Oh, yes, I heard about that book, Are You a Genius?
4: Oh, I finished that this morning. Now I'm reading The Correct Approach to Global Economic Stabilization.
3: The Correct Approach to...
4: I'll be back around 9:30, Aunt Charlotte.
1: All right, goodbye, dear.
3: What do you know about that? The Correct Approach to Global Economic Stabilization. Hey, you know something?
1: What?
3: I just figured out what's on her mind. It's the correct approach to Chester Van Orden.
2: Hey, Jack, can you play some of the table so I can sit this down, will
3: you? Hey, what are you doing with all that milk?
1: Milk? Don't be silly. Robert's bringing in the Atlantic and the Pacific Ocean.

0: darling.
1: Oh, good afternoon, Mr. Anderson. Come in.
2: Hello, Mr. Anderson.
0: Well, how are you, Sam? Charlotte, I hear that the State Declamatory Club president is your house guest.
1: Oh, yes. Chester Van Orden. He arrived this morning.
0: He's going to deliver the opening address at the state conference Tuesday evening, I hear. So, well, I thought I'd drop by and pick up an advance copy and run it in the paper Tuesday morning.
1: Of course. Robert, will you run upstairs and ask Chester to come down?
2: Sure, Charlotte.
0: And tell him to bring a copy of his speech, huh? Ah, Charlotte, I wish I could be one of those youngsters Tuesday night. Ah, you. How wonderful it is.
1: Yeah. But there are some of my younger days I don't care to remember.
0: Oh, that's too bad, Charlotte. What happened to you?
1: Nothing. That's why I don't like to remember them.
0: Huh? Oh. Yeah, but what I was getting at, Charlotte, is that, well, I like to keep my youthful viewpoint. And I do hit it off with youngsters. Do they accept me as, well, simply as one of them?
3: did you send for me, Miss Greenwood?
1: Yes, I did, Mr. Anderson. This is Chester Van Orden.
0: Well, hiya, Chester.
1: Mr. Anderson is the managing editor of the Lakeview Dispatch.
0: Ah, but don't let that stop you, son. At heart, I'm just a great big kid.
3: The utter puerility of the expression, Mr. Anderson, imparts complete credence to your thesis.
0: Yeah, it did.
1: Mr. Anderson is here to get a copy of your speech, Chester.
0: Yeah, and a few personal facts about you. We'd like to give you a little break, sonny.
3: Very well. You may take this down.
0: Yeah.
3: Chester Van Orden's genealogical escutcheon encompasses an assemblage of illustrious predecessors. And what's the matter? Don't you follow me?
0: Oh, sure. I follow you.
1: No, I bet you'll never find your way back.
0: Oh, wait a minute, Charlotte. What he said means,
1: Yes, go on.
0: Well, in other words...
3: In other words, my family descended from distinguished ancestors.
0: Oh, sure. Yeah, mine too, Jester. In fact, my family has been descending for years. how old are you, Jester?
3: Mentally, 30, by psychological time.
1: But actually 18 by Gru and Watch time.
0: Well, how about your speech?
3: Oh, I have a copy right here. I'll read it to you.
0: No, don't bother.
3: It's no trouble. Our future as a great maritime power.
1: That's a nice short speech.
3: That is simply the title.
0: Hey, well, look, if you'll just let me have a...
3: Imposed by the galaxy of spectacular maritime exploits, accenting the conflict of 1812...
0: Yes, I know, but look, I...
3: The United States launched a determined policy of maritime...
0: Yeah, look, I don't need to have this...
3: Policy of maritime expansion, marinating the eastern coast and establishing naval bases...
0: Now, wait a minute, please. All I want is a copy of the speech. Thank you. After all, I know how to read. You know, I did go to school once.
3: You learned to read just going once? Remarkable.
0: Well, certainly. Now, wait a minute.
3: I was quite sure you'd gone once. I have perused some of your editorials.
0: Oh, you've perused them. Now, listen here, you young...
1: Mr. Anderson, remember, Chester peruses easily.
0: Brother, all you need is a leather binding and they can call you Britannica.
3: Miss Greenwood, just why am I called upon to waste my valuable time on this elderly adolescent?
1: Oh, now, wait, Chester, now. Good-natured kidding is one thing, but you're being rude.
3: I beg your pardon, Miss Greenwood. Are you undertaking to criticize me?
1: I'm suggesting that you show a little more respect.
3: Well, this is positively fantastic. Teaching me ethics. You'll regret this, Miss Greenwood. I'm going upstairs to my room.
0: Well, that conceited... Who does he think he
1: now,
0: is?
1: Don't let that child disturb you.
0: Telling me off. That's what we pay a school tax for, is it? To make a kid smart.
1: The trouble is, nobody ever made Chester smart in the right place.

0: Charlotte, do we have to run this house just to suit Chester Van Orden?
1: Well, he is our house guest, Jack.
2: It's an honor to have him here. Every kid in the declamatory club's been angling to get him. Well, Willa Morton would have given her front teeth to get him.
0: Willa Morton could spare a few front teeth.
1: Now, Jack, that's no way to talk.
2: Willa might not be good looking, but she's the smartest politician in school. And it was really something to beat her out and get Chester as our guest.
0: What's so good about it?
2: It isn't often you meet a genius, and it wouldn't hurt any of us to strive to attain to his intellectual level.
0: Oh, so that's why you've been putting on this highbrow act, huh? My, ain't we got culture.
2: There's nothing wrong in wanting to be somebody.
0: Well, Barbara, the best way to be somebody is to be yourself.
3: Aunt Charlotte, Junior's here.
1: All right, dear, I'm coming. Good evening, Junior.
4: Good evening, Miss Greenwood. Say, I sort of figured I'd wash the lunchroom windows tomorrow. I wonder if you've got any kind of washing powder I could use.
1: Oh, yes, Junior. There's some gold dust somewhere in the house.
4: Oh, gold dust. Say, gold dust will be fine.
2: It's down in the basement.
1: I'm sorry, Junior, that I wasn't able to get down to the lunchroom today, but we have a house guest.
4: Oh, that's all right. Why, running a little place like that, lunchroom's duck soup for me. I used to be mixed up in big business. Didn't I ever tell you about working the corner in the market?
1: No, just about working in the market on the corner.
4: Oh, yes, yes. I cleaned up $1 million a day.
2: Gee, a million? How'd you do that, Junior?
4: How? Oh, well, I... oh, yes, you... Well, I had a slot machine that put out marriage licenses. Yes, sir, a man could drop a quarter in and get a wife.
1: You might have done better if a man could drop in his wife and get a quarter.
4: That's right, Shay. You're slicker in the bottom of a bathtub, Miss Greenwood. Shay, of course, I didn't start out with that contraption. Oh, I began with an ordinary weighing machine.
2: Weighing machine?
4: Yeah. I seen one standing on the corner, so I sneaked up to it and silently stole away. To get it away.
1: Oh, Junior, you're bowing me down.
2: How could you make $1 million with a weighing machine?
1: Well, you see, Robert, Junior started on a small scale.
4: Oh, that does it. I give up.
2: Besides, you really got all that money. Where are you hiding it?
4: Oh, don't you worry about that. Me and your Aunt Charlotte's got it all stashed away. Yes, sir. I don't say anything to anybody, but we got all that wealth hidden. And nobody's ever going to find out about it.
5: Miss Greenwood.
2: Chester, we got $1 million.
1: Robert, will you show Junior where that washing powder is?
2: Okay. Come on, Junior.
5: I can see I wasn't intended to overhear that conversation.
1: You mean what Junior was saying? Oh, that was just... Oh, what are you doing with your suitcase, Chester?
5: It's quite obvious. I'm leaving.
1: The Mortons, but why?
5: How could I possibly stay here after the way I was humiliated a few minutes ago?
1: Why, Chester, surely you haven't taken that to heart. Why, I've said the same thing to these children of mine.
5: There may be considerable intellectual difference between them and me. It's time you realized what I am.
1: Well, frankly, Chester, that's just what I'm beginning to realize.
5: I don't care to resort to veiled innuendo, Miss Greenwood. I can tell you that I consider you...
6: Why, Chester... What's the matter? Where are you going?
5: Your brother didn't want me, and now your aunt has insulted me.
6: Oh, no. Aunt Charlotte, you didn't.
1: No, I didn't, unless it's insulting to remind a boy of his manners.
5: As if anyone in this house could remind me of manners.
6: But, Chester, what happened?
5: I don't intend to lower my dignity by explaining. Willa Morton has asked me to stay at her house, and I'm going there.
6: Willa Morton? Oh, Aunt Charlotte, why must this happen to me? Just when I wanted everything to be perfect.
1: Oh, now, darling, I guess I just don't understand children. Look, Chester, let's try and forget the whole thing. Now, come on, now, be a good boy and take your suitcase back upstairs.
5: Oh, no. You're not getting off that easy, Miss Greenwood. I have an uncle who's going to hear about you.
1: An uncle?
5: And mark my words, you're going to pay for this. Barbara, you can reach me at the Morton.
6: Oh, Aunt Charlotte, you've spoiled everything. Aren't you sorry?
1: Yes, Barbara, I'm sorry. Sorry for the Mortons.

0: 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Charlotte doesn't know it yet, but there's trouble in the offing as the bell rings. And Bobby Barton goes to answer the door.
1: Oh, hello, Judge Cronin.
2: Ah, Master Bobby, is your aunt at home?
1: Yeah, come in.
2: Thank you.
1: Oh, Aunt Charlotte!
3: Be there in a minute, Robert.
1: Say, Judge Cronin.
2: Yes?
1: Aunt Charlotte said the other day you were going to leave the bench.

0: me there in a minute, Robert.
1: Say, Judge Cronin.
2: Yes?
1: Aunt Charlotte said the other day you were going to leave the bench.
2: That's quite right, young man. I've retired from the bench to take up private practice.
1: How long were you on the bench?
2: Exactly 28 years, 7 months, and 3 days.
1: Gee, that's a long time to be on the bench.
2: Indeed it is.
1: Why didn't they ever let you play?
2: What? Well, what's that? You
3: oh,
2: don't understand.
3: How nice.
1: Well, I guess it's none of my business. See you later.
3: Well, this is an unexpected pleasure seeing you on this lovely morning, Judge.
2: Miss Greenwood, this is not a lovely morning.
3: Oh, it is, too. The little breezes are breezing, the buds are budding, and the little robins are robbing.
2: Robbing, yes. And so it would seem a week. As legal custodian of the Barton Estate, I've just received this notice intimating that one of us, Miss Greenwood, has been attempting to defraud the government.
3: Really? Why, Judge Cronin, what have you done?
2: Well, I give... What have I done?
3: Why, you wouldn't do a thing like that, would we?
2: Of course we wouldn't. Now, look, Miss Greenwood, the government thinks you've been concealing taxable income. They're contemplating an audit of the Barton Estate.
3: Oh, that's ridiculous. The Barton Estate is an open book. A little dog-eared, perhaps. But still open.
2: Well, nevertheless, we're going to have to satisfy the government. And
3: I know. Excuse me, Judge.
2: Oh,
3: good morning.
4: I imagine this is the Barton residence.
3: It is.
4: Then I imagine you're Mrs. Greenwood.
3: Oh, you've got a wonderful imagination, but it's not Mrs. Greenwood, it's Miss Greenwood.
4: I'm sorry.
3: You're sorry. I do hope that you're selling vacuum cleaners, young man.
4: No, I'm not.
3: Have you any nylon hose?
4: No, definitely no.
3: Then I don't think we'd be interested.
4: Just a minute. I'm from the Department of Internal
3: Revenue. Oh, we could use some revenue. Do come in, Mr.
4: Blake. My name is Jefferson Alexander Hamilton Blake.
3: Oh, yes, come in. All of you. Right this way, please. Judge Cronin, this is Mr. Blake from the, you know...
4: Oh, well, I'm glad to meet you, Mr. Blake. I'm delighted.
2: Let me handle this, Miss Greenwood.
4: Did you say?
2: I was merely suggesting that Miss Greenwood let me take care of this. You see, I was for many years a judge in criminal court.
4: Oh, criminal court.
2: Yes.
4: Then you agree this is a criminal case?
2: Yes. No, I mean, now, wait a minute.
3: Well, maybe you'd better let me handle this, Judge. Now, just what is the trouble, Mr. Blake?
4: Well, I have this memo from my superior regarding the Barton Estate tax return. It appears there may be some discrepancies in your form.
3: I admit that.
4: Oh, you admit it, eh?
3: Can I help it if I grew that way?
2: Miss Greenwood, the gentleman is referring to the fiscal figure.
3: Well, that's a new name for it.
2: He's not talking about your figure.
3: Then whose figure is he talking about? Yours?
2: No. My figure is neither here nor there.
3: Oh, but there's a lot of it in between.
2: Greenwood, if you'll just let me take care of this. Now, Mr. Blake, what makes your superior think there's something wrong with our tax report?
4: It seems he received a letter from somebody saying that you were concealing assets and income amounting to millions.
2: Millions? Oh, that's absurd. Look, let me telephone your superior at once. What's his name?
4: Schuyler Van Orden.
3: Schuyler Van Orden? Why, good heavens, that's Chester's uncle. Why, Chester wrote that letter.
2: Chester?
3: Oh, that explains everything. Chester overheard Junior in one of those childish stories of his. He didn't have sense enough to see it was a joke.
2: Oh, Junior!
3: Yes, Junior!
2: Well, you can take my word for it, Mr. Blake. The Barton Estate certainly has no concealed assets and very little income. The entire record is available to your auditors.
4: Very well, Judge Cronin. Under the circumstances, I believe you. Miss Greenwood, it's very fortunate this gentleman was here to assist you.
3: Yes, Mr. Blake. He is such a dear.
2: Well, I didn't think that you...
1: Oh, Aunt Charlotte! Oh, excuse me.
3: Oh, that's all right, Robert. What do you want, dear?
1: Junior just left. He asked me to tell you he took all the rest of that gold dust out of the basement.
4: Gold dust?
3: Yes, sir.
4: Not only concealing assets and income, but hoarding illegal gold.
3: But Mr. Brett...
4: No more explanations. We're all going down to the FBI.

0: Oh, I'll get it, Aunt Charlotte.
1: Why, Chester, you came back.
2: Good afternoon, Barbara. Miss Greenwood, I merely came back to get a book I forgot.
1: Oh, yes, I found it in your room, Chester. I put it in the hall table here. This is the book. Are you a genius?
3: Well, answer the question, Chester.
2: Miss Greenwood, I seem to detect a certain amount of sarcasm in your tone.
3: That proves you are a genius.
2: And if it's because of what happened to you today...
1: What? What happened?
3: Oh, nothing much, Barbara. Because of Chester, Judge Cronin, Jr., and I spent the entire day at the federal building with the income tax people and the FBI.
1: Why, Aunt Charlotte?
3: But Chester was considerate. He didn't call the police.
2: Miss Greenwood, if you want my frank opinion...
3: I don't, but I'll probably get it.
2: As I was about to say, stupid people deserve to get into trouble. If they want to stay out of trouble, they'd stop making mistakes.
3: That's so true, Chester. That reminds me of that wonderful speech of yours, the one you gave Mr. Anderson.
2: Oh, I didn't say anything about mistakes in that speech.
3: Naturally, but do you remember what you said about the United States starting to become a maritime power?
2: Certainly, I said. The United States took the first step toward becoming a maritime power by marinating the entire East Coast. And...
1: marinating the East Coast.
2: What's wrong with that?
3: Not a thing, son, only it must have taken a lot of vinegar and olive oil to marinate the entire East Coast.
2: Marinate?
1: I thought you knew everything. Didn't you know that marinate means to soften with oil or vinegar?
2: Are you sure?
3: You're talking to a couple of cooks, son, and what we're dishing out, you'll have to take.
2: Well, gosh, well, this is terrible. I use that word all the way through my speech, and it's going to be printed in the Dispatch.
3: That's right. It comes out today.
2: But with that word, that mistake, I'll be a laughingstock. I've got to get a hold of Mr. Anderson and have him stop it.
3: Chester, do you think after the way you treated Mr. Anderson that he'll do you a favor?
2: Oh, Miss Greenwood, then you can fix it. Please, please call him up, Miss Greenwood.
3: Oh, no, I'm too stupid. I'd probably make matters worse.
2: But something's got to be done. I can't have people know I made such a stupid mistake.
3: Listen, Chester, a long time ago they found out that people made mistakes. That's why they have erasers on pencils. That's why newspapers have proofreaders.
2: You mean they corrected my mistake?
3: Well, I happen to know they didn't.
2: Then Mr. Anderson did.
3: No, Chester. Before Mr. Anderson took the speech, I corrected it.
2: You? Oh. Thank you.
3: That's all right, Chester. And now if you'd like to come back and stay with us, why, we'd just love to have you.
2: Oh, thanks, Miss Greenwood. I think I'd be kind of ashamed now.
3: Oh, that's a good sign, Chester. Proves that you have something in common with everyday folks. You know, genius isn't something that sets itself above humanity. Genius is the understanding, warmth, and sympathy of all humanity in the heart of one man.
2: Thank you. I think I'd better be going now, Miss Green.
3: Goodbye, Chester. And do come again.
2: Bye. Thank you.
1: Oh, Aunt Charlotte, has the evening paper come?
3: What do you want to do, read Chester's speech?
1: No, Dick Tracy.
3: Oh, now there's a man who never makes a mistake. He is a genius.

0: Oh, my. Nice to be home again.
1: Robert? Jack? Barbara? Anybody home?
2: I'm here, Aunt Charlotte. Where have you been all day?
0: Oh, downtown, a little business. I had to straighten out. Nothing important. Oh, let's make a cup of tea.

0: Charlotte Greenwood will be back in a moment. Meanwhile, I want to remind you again, the next time you buy a card for any occasion, look on the back for the identifying words, a Hallmark card. H-A-L-L-M-A-R-K. 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
1: Friends, whatever the new spring fashion may be, there is one fact we may be sure of. The high hat, like Chester's, has definitely gone out of style. Conceit never was worth much. And now, with all of us engaged in one great task, its worth is even less. For the value of a man isn't in his importance to himself, but to his fellow man. Greatness is measured not by how much we have, but by how many we help. Until next Sunday at the very same time, this is Charlotte.

0: Greenwood Show, written by Jack Casey and D.H. Johnson, John Brown, Charles Cantor, and Edward Ryan, who appeared through the courtesy of 20th Century Fox, came to you from Hollywood. This is Wendell Niles speaking. 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
1: J-E-L-L. Oh, the big red letters stand for the Jell-O family. Oh, the big red letters stand for the Jell-O family. That's Jell-O.
2: Yum, yum, yum.
1: Jell-O pudding.
2: Yum, yum, yum.
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2: Now in cooperation with police and federal law enforcement departments throughout the United States, the only national program that brings you authentic police case histories. Gangbusters!
3: Tonight, the case of the Triple Threat Bandits, whose leader used a broom as the principal cover in his subtlest disguise, but learned even that was unable to hide his soiled record.
2: And now to Gangbusters and facts that show the operation of our law enforcement officials in their war against the underworld. Gangbusters has asked Inspector of Detectives Eugene Bernath, Police Department, Minneapolis, Minnesota, to narrate by proxy tonight's case.
4: The inside facts in the case of the Triple Threat Bandits.
2: Inspector Bernath, I understand the gang in tonight's case thought that a clever sort of disguise would provide them plenty of protection.
5: That's right, Don Gardner. But they were to learn that fast communication systems and efficient exchange of police information, plus cooperation from federal law enforcement agencies, is making long-range criminal operation less and less successful.
2: Well, suppose you tell us about tonight's case, Inspector Bernath.
5: All right, Don. I think it'd be best to start about 6 months ago in the city of Minneapolis, Minnesota. Near the ballpark of the Minneapolis Millers, at a bar patronized by the sporting crowd, a stranger was buying drinks for the few hangers-on remaining late one night. He was just finishing one of his favorite stories as the porter approached with his broom to gather in stray cigarette butts.
6: Henry says to her, she says back to him, she says, well, I don't like to ride streetcars either. You got some other way to go?
7: Excuse me, please. I'd like to sweep a little bit under the stools, huh?
6: Sure. Sweep when you like. When you're finished, I'll buy you a drink.
7: No, thanks, mister. I never touch this stuff.
6: Oh, listen to him. He never touches this stuff.
8: It ain't good for athletes. He used to be middleweight champion of Lazarus County.
6: Yeah. Well, hey. Why, Frank. Frank.
7: Huh? You speak to me?
6: Frank, how you been? Hey, what are you doing here?
7: I'm no Frank. I'm Nick. You're mixed up a little bit. Excuse me. There's more cigarette butts over there.
8: Come on, the guy's punchy. How about another story?
6: Yeah, in a minute. Hey, Nick. Whatever you call yourself.
8: Yeah?
6: I'd swear you're a guy I used to know. A guy named Frank. He wasn't no boxer.
7: Is that right? No kidding.
6: No kidding.
7: That's Nick, not Frank. Excuse me, mister.
6: Now, wait a minute.
7: Yeah?
6: If you ain't Frank, how come you look so much like him?
7: You're Frank. He pushes a broom, too?
6: Ah, he pushes something else.
7: 11, 18 Walker Street, 3 o'clock tomorrow.
6: Yeah, 3 o'clock.
7: Apartment 6.
6: Sure, Frank. I'll see you.
7: Nick, 3 o'clock. Excuse me, mister.
9: Okay, don't lose your head. Who is it?
10: Me.
9: Oh, you. Yeah. Just a second, you. Come in, you. Come in.
10: Where's Nick?
9: Oh, someplace. Come on, I'll fix you a drink.
10: I'm not interested in the drink. Where's Nick?
9: I got rye and scotch and gin and rye and rye. And that's all.
10: I never drink in the afternoon.
9: Neither do I. But I read in the paper we're having a total eclipse.
10: Look, lady, just tell Nick that Sino is here. I got a little date with him at 3 o'clock.
9: Did you say rye?
10: I said Nick.
9: Oh, yeah, Nick. Nick and soda or water on the side?
10: Excuse me, but did anybody ever tell you about orange juice?
9: Sure. Nick.
10: Uh-huh. Now we're getting someplace. If you'll just...
11: Hey, Sino.
10: Frank.
11: Come in here until I finish getting dressed.
9: Goodbye.
10: Don't drown in that stuff.
11: Come in, Sino. I'll be dressed in a minute.
10: Sure, Frank.
7: Nick.
10: Okay, Nick. Look, who's the female rum-dum? Yeah, Vicky, if that's her name.
7: She's my housekeeper.
10: Okay, say no more. But doesn't that Kentucky ketchup she drinks get in the way of her duties, whatever they may be?
7: Yeah, she's carrying some kind of torch. She's sober when she has to be.
10: And what about that routine with a broom? What kind of a gimmick is that?
7: It's a job. I told the guy I was a fallen gladiator of the ring. Oh, I got a job.
10: Fine job. Who needs it?
7: Hey, how do you like this shirt? Made to order. $18.
10: For one?
7: Now, how many do you think? A dozen?
10: You gotta have something to wear to work.
7: See, now, how'd you like a soft spot?
10: With a broom, no thanks.
7: I've been tearing this town apart. And St. Paul, too. Back and forth across the river. Liquor stores are a pushover.
10: Alone?
7: Mostly. Vicky helps with the driving and the casing when I need her.
10: She can kill two birds with one store.
7: Well, how about it?
10: You think the two of us can do better?
7: Much better. Then the three of us and the four of us and the five of us. Do better all along. Better and better.
10: Excuse me, Nick. That's a lot of talk coming from a guy who's right now pushing a broom.
7: Maybe. But if anybody starts asking questions, a steady job is a nice answer. Also, that tavern's going to be the one big touch before I blow this down.
10: Yeah, I can see how big. $1.34 and 2 quarts of beer.
7: You see, you don't know nothing.
10: Okay, tell me something.
7: On certain nights, a safe in that joint has got nearly $30,000 in it.
10: $30,000? In cash?
7: What do you think, lock washers?
10: Okay. Where do you get them $18 shirts?
7: Yeah. We gotta wait our moments.
10: Oh, I can wait. If meantime I got what to eat.
7: There's still plenty of liquor stores.
10: Good. Let's try one on for size. Now, tell you what. We can bring your housekeeper back a present.
3: Inspector of Detectives Minneapolis to Chief of Detectives St. Paul. Liquor store bandit also joined here by number two man of similar description. Two jobs last night.
0: Hello?
7: Are you sober, Vicki?
0: Yes. You want to do something about it?
7: Get hold of Sino. Tell him tonight's the night. Safe is loaded.
0: I wish I was.
7: Tell him to be at the back door 5 minutes after closing.
0: 5 minutes after closing. I'll tell him.
7: You'll be there with the car. Just at the spot we figured.
0: I wouldn't miss it for the world.
7: Okay. So long.
12: Nick.
13: Yes, sir, Mr. Lander.
12: Let's get the place cleaned up fast tonight. I want to get home as quick as I can.
13: Yes, sir, me too. Let's get cleaned up fast, huh?
12: Nick.
13: Yes, sir, Mr. Lander.
12: Where are you going?
13: Well, just to dump the trash out and back.
12: Oh, yeah. Well, make it snappy, you know, like it was the 10th round coming up.
13: Yeah, sure, make it snappy. Everything make it snappy, eh? Yes, sir, snappy.
7: See now.
10: Fine.
7: Now, march me back in there, but you got to make it look good for the boss. Keep your face covered.
10: Okay. Go ahead, Nick. March.
7: You're all set on how to handle a guy.
10: Yeah, I'm the same, too.
7: Okay, Cena. Here goes.
14: All right, get in there.
13: Okay, I'm going.
14: Get those hands up.
13: Yes, sir, mister.
14: Hey,
13: I will.
14: What's the... Put your hands in the air, mister, and walk over here.
12: All right, take it easy.
7: Hold up, Mr. Lennon.
14: He knows it. Go ahead, walk to the safe, both of you. Go on, walk.
13: Yeah, I guess we better, Mr. Lennon. Maybe he'd shoot us.
14: Or worse, go on.
12: All right.
14: Now, I don't want a sound out of either of you. I want the dough out of that safe, and I want all of it.
13: I don't know nothing about safes. Honest, mister,
14: just
13: I don't...
14: walk. Come on, let's get him. Oh, you don't stand at me.
13: But I don't know how...
14: Wise guy.
10: Should have helped me, Nick.
7: Quiet.
10: I didn't figure he'd fight the gun.
14: Shut up.
10: He's dead.
7: Go on, get out of here.
10: But he's dead. We might as well get the dough.
7: How are we going to open a safe? Go on, scram you.
10: What about the cops?
7: I'm in the clear. Go on, get out.
10: Yeah, I'll see you later.
15: So, Don, the carefully planned robbery during which Nichols and Sino hoped to get the contents of the safe ended with the shooting of Nichols' employer. Nichols waited for the police to arrive at the scene and told them the story he'd so carefully contrived. But the case suddenly took a fantastic turn, and the gang leader found his plans might very well lead to immediate arrest.
2: Now back to gangbusters. You were telling us, Inspector Bernath, how the criminal Nichols staged a holdup at the Minneapolis tavern where he held a cover job.
15: That's right, Don. But the crime took an unexpected turn when Nichols' confederate, Sino, shot the tavern manager. Sino fled the scene, and as Nichols brazenly phoned for the police, Sino returned to Nichols' apartment where he met the girl, Vicky.
16: Oh, shut up, will you?
9: What's the matter with you?
14: Can't you lay off that bug juice for a while? We got troubles.
9: What's a little thing like murder?
14: Keep quiet about it. What are you blabbing your mouth off for?
9: Brother, you need a drink.
14: It's the last thing I need. Wish the devil they could get here.
9: So do I. I'm getting hungry.
14: Where do you keep those matches?
9: If they were any closer, they'd strike on your nose. The table, they're right on the table.
14: Oh, yeah. Thanks. You want a cigarette?
9: Nasty habit.
14: Nick's got some ideas, I hope. Is that Nick?
9: Who else? If he isn't feeling better than you...
14: Hey!
9: What?
14: Just a minute. I'll get it. Nick.
17: Yeah, come on, open up, will you?
14: Yeah, sure.
17: Well, we're in for it.
14: In for it? What do you mean?
9: Hello, Nick. Did you have fun?
14: Shut up, will you? What do you mean, Nick? We're in for it.
17: Lender isn't dead.
14: You're kidding.
17: They took him to the hospital. The cops told me he might pull through.
14: Should we feel sorry or glad? Hey, Nick, they don't suspect you, do they?
9: If they did, do you think he'd be here now?
14: Nick, if Lender heard us talking, if he ain't dead...
17: He was unconscious.
14: But he could have heard us talking if he tells the
17: cops... I said he was unconscious.
14: But unconscious people get conscious.
9: Sometimes it's nicer to be unconscious.
17: He probably passed out as soon as the shot hit him.
14: Yeah, but supposing he didn't. Supposing he knew what was going on.
9: Okay, suppose.
14: Hey, Nick, we just...
17: We got time.
14: I want to go now. I want to go quick.
9: They say Florida's nice this time of year.
17: Now, look. If I take a powder now, that's like signing a confession. If I stick around, we're all in good shape.
14: But the guy's bound to wake up. Why take the chance? I'm saying goodbye.
17: You're staying here as long as I tell you to
14: but
17: stay.
14: Nick,
17: I heard enough.
9: So did I.
14: Hey.
17: Who's that, Vicky?
9: I'll make a guess.
14: Nick, it's the cops.
17: Get in the other room.
14: Yeah, okay. Talk, Nick. Talk fast.
17: Vicky, sit down and keep your mouth shut.
9: Okay.
13: Yes? Who is it?
18: Police officers, open up.
19: I see you made it home all right, Nichols.
13: Yeah, I figured home was the best place.
19: That's a good way to figure.
13: Oh, Vicky, this is Detective Olson and Detective...
19: Wetherill.
13: Detective Wetherill.
19: Glad to see you.
9: Me too.
19: I just spoke to the hospital, Nichols.
13: Oh, yeah. How is Mr. Lender? Is he any better?
19: Much better, Nichols.
13: Oh, good. I was wishing he would be.
19: Nice place you've got here, Nichols.
13: Yeah, it's okay. And like I told you, I was smart. I saved a little from the fight game.
19: Oh, yeah? What's in there, the bedroom?
13: Yes, that's the bedroom. What's the doctor got to say about Mr. Lender? Go through that to see him shot down like that.
19: Must have been pretty rough.
13: Yeah, rough. That it was rough.
19: Nichols. We think we might be on the right track of who that gunman is.
13: Yeah.
19: We think it's one of the two men who've been holding up liquor stores here and in St. Paul.
13: I'd sure like to see them caught.
19: I don't think you'll have long to wait.
13: Who's this guy? I'd like to get him in a ring or something.
19: Well, I'll be satisfied when we get him in our ring. Olson, show him that picture.
20: Sure. Take a good look at this picture, Nichols.
13: Yes.
19: Tell us whether that's the man.
13: Well... Before, the guy had his face covered.
20: You said that.
13: Yeah, but the eyes look the same. I'll never forget those eyes.
19: Thanks. Come on, Olson, let's go.
20: Yeah. We'll be in touch with you, Nichols. We can reach you here, huh?
13: Yeah, yes, sir, here, or at the place, sir.
19: Well, just so we can reach you. Good night.
9: Good morning.
19: We'll be seeing you, Nichols.
9: Let's go out and run around the block. That wasn't Sino's picture.
13: Nah. Some guy I never seen before.
9: Congratulations.
1: Sino's right, baby. That was too close. Getting out of here. Let's start packing.
9: Good. I love to travel.
17: Ricky.
9: Yeah, what do you want?
17: Look around back there and get me the Nebraska roadmap.
9: Oh.
14: I think we stay on 77, Nick. That takes us right into Omaha.
9: I can't find no Nebraska map. Here, take them all.
14: Hey.
9: Now let me try to catch a little sleep. I've been up since Tuesday.
17: Take a look on the map, Cena.
14: Yeah. You know anything good in Omaha?
17: Well, there ought to be one or two easy touches there. Knock them off fast, keep on going.
14: That's the new policy?
17: Yeah, that's the new policy.
14: Then where?
17: Who knows? East, maybe south, maybe Missouri, Kansas, Oklahoma.
14: Maybe we better stay away from Kansas and Oklahoma.
17: Why?
14: Vicky won't be very happy in either one of them states. They're both bone dry.
20: Detective Olson talking.
21: This is Wetherill. I got news for you.
20: Yeah? What is it?
21: I went around to the tavern to give Nichols a look at some more pictures.
20: And?
21: And he didn't show up for work tonight.
20: Would you try his rooms?
21: I certainly did. He moved out this morning and the janitor said he was in an awful hurry.
20: Well.
21: Looks to me like we couldn't see the forest for the trees, Olson.
20: Yeah.
21: The janitor said the girl went with him and another guy. And from the description, the other guy looks like the one that did the shooting.
20: Did you get into the place?
21: Yeah, it was in pretty much of a mess, but I found one little item to write home about. Come on over and we'll figure out what to do about it. Hello, Pop.
22: Eh?
21: Any luck?
22: Oh, no, no. But I don't fish to catch nothing particular.
21: Oh.
22: It's just relaxing.
21: I see. Well, you mind if I relax a while?
22: No, no, help yourself. Say, would you like to fish some? Got an extra line.
21: No, thanks.
22: You ain't from around here, huh?
21: Minneapolis, that's not so far.
22: Oh, Minneapolis, huh?
21: Yeah.
22: I ain't been into the city in years. I hear it's growed some.
21: Some. I'm looking for a girl named Vicky Newton.
22: You ain't looking in the right place, son.
21: How long ago was it she lived with you and your wife?
22: Oh, 2 years, I'd say.
21: You ever hear from her?
22: Now and then. When she left something with us.
21: Oh, yeah? What?
22: A baby. Yeah, a little girl. Hey, sweetest little girl you ever saw.
21: Well, did she ever come to see the kid?
22: Since she's been drinking so much and running around with that fella.
21: What fellow?
22: Oh, some jailbird from Indiana.
21: Indiana, huh? His name isn't Nichols.
22: Something like that, I think. Oh, excuse me, got a bite.
23: Hey, Nick.
14: What?
23: Sino just told me.
14: So he told you.
23: What have you been doing, stealing my act and hitting the bottle?
14: Well, look it.
23: Why go back to Minneapolis?
14: Minneapolis owes me something.
23: Owes you something what, for crying out loud?
14: I wait months to knock over that tavern when the safe was loaded. And I draw a blank.
23: You're not going back for that.
14: We're driving tonight.
23: You're crazy.
14: Wouldn't you like to see your kid?
23: No.
14: Not much you wouldn't. But suit yourself.
23: I'll be packed. What time do we leave?
14: As soon as I get the car gassed up.
21: Is that the call?
20: That's it, Wetherill.
21: Okay, I'll take it here. Detective Wetherill talking. How are you, Pop?
22: We got a letter from her. Special delivery.
21: Yeah? What'd you have to say?
22: Well, she'll be here. Next week, she says. She wants to see a little girl.
21: Good, good. Pop.
22: Yeah?
21: Have you got room to board a couple of detectives for a few days?
22: Well, we'll make room.
21: Okay. They'll be up there this afternoon.
2: Now, back to Gangbusters.
21: Olson.
20: Yes?
21: Nichols is back in town. He and Sino just stuck up the tavern where he used to work.
20: What?
21: Yeah, they were recognized by the manager and by both bartenders. And there was a car waiting. It must have been the girl.
20: You'd better get in touch with the men we've got up in the country. They might be heading that way to see the kid.
21: I think I'll drive up there myself. How about you, Olson?
20: Okay, count me in.
17: Have you got a car, Sina?
4: Almost. Give me a chance to get through the silver, will you?
23: You know how to get there, huh, Nick?
17: Get where?
23: Where do you think? To see my baby.
17: I wanted to talk to you about that, Vicky.
23: Talk? What's there to talk about?
17: We're not going up there.
23: What do you think I came all the way back for?
17: We're not going.
4: There's nearly 300 in silver alone.
23: Who cares? Nick, you promised.
17: That's too bad. I can't take the chance.
23: You should have thought of that before.
17: I did think of it before. We're not going.
23: Maybe you're not, but I am. Let me out of here.
17: I'm going to Louisville. You're coming with me.
23: I am not.
17: Sit still or I'll send you someplace you're not looking to go.
4: Hey, watch where you're driving.
17: Okay. Don't give me no trouble, Vicky.
23: Trouble? I couldn't give more trouble than you already got. Louisville, huh? Okay. We'll see how we like Louisville.
17: Ah, hello, Sina. When did you come in?
5: Been sitting here a while. How is she?
17: How do you think?
5: Ah, this neck beats me. If you need a dame around, so dump Vicky and get one that ain't a bottle jockey. There's plenty, you know.
17: She was getting okay. She was laying off the stuff, and when we got back to Minneapolis, she was fine, fine.
5: She ain't been fine here in Louisville. Oh, I don't mind somebody taking a drink, but if there's something I can't stand, it's a boozer. Especially a female boozer.
17: Okay.
5: Hey, you don't think it has something to do with her not seeing her kid, do you?
17: How do I know? She never talked about the kid.
5: Should have let her see the kid. You promised.
17: Don't you start.
5: Nick.
17: Yeah?
5: Look, how about giving Vicky the pitch? Let's leave her and blow.
17: Yeah, I was thinking about it, but it ain't right exactly.
5: Eh, look who's getting a conscience.
17: Ought to be coming around soon. Run down to the drugstore. Get a couple of containers of black coffee, will you?
5: Bring your bromo with us.
17: Okay. Make it snappy.
5: Good deal. The bed with a good.
20: Hello, Sino.
5: Hey.
20: Take it easy. You couldn't get away if you tried.
5: Okay, copper. I ain't trying nothing.
20: Lean up against that wall.
5: Yeah, you're sure.
20: Hold still.
5: I ain't carrying nothing.
20: Nothing on him. All right, Sino. Walk back to Nichols' store.
5: Oh, now look.
20: He said walk. You'll knock, and when Nichols answers, tell him you forgot something.
5: Yeah, if you say so. Just a dame, but she passed out cold.
20: Okay, knock.
5: Oh, I listened.
20: Go on, knock.
5: Keep out of sight, Olson.
20: Yeah.
6: I thought I sent you for coffee.
5: I forgot something, Nick.
6: Crying out loud.
17: Can't you get it through
20: your head? Get him up.
17: Stop. Okay, I'm through.
20: Now, both of you back up in there. Where's the girl?
17: She's in there. She's out.
20: That's too bad. We just wanted to thank her for the letter to a little girl and for mailing it from Louisville.
5: Well, how do you like that?
20: You want to know, Sino? We like it fine. Okay, Sergeant. Let's get him going.
15: That, Don, was how the criminal activities of Frank Nichols came to an end. He and his confederates were returned to Minneapolis and stood trial for robbery. Nichols is now serving 30 years in the Minnesota State Prison. And the others, equally appropriate terms.
2: Well, thank you, Inspector Bernath, for narrating this pointed case history. And gangbusters, congratulations to Minneapolis detectives Arthur J. Olson and Charles Wetherill, and to all the other law enforcement officers who worked so hard in bringing these criminals to justice. Leading roles were played by Frank Reddick, Mercedes McCambridge, and Ken Lynch. Don Gardner speaking. Gangbusters is a Phillips H. Lord production.

0: Bring out the Branston. Because the crisp vegetables and the one and only tangy sauce in Branston pickle bring out the best in your food.
1: Once upon a time there was an engineer.
2: Choo-choo Charlie was his name, we hear.
1: He had an engine and he sure had fun. He used good and plenty candy to make his train run.

0: Celebrated through the years in London is an organization known as the Old Vic Theatre. It has given great productions to the public by gathering groups of stars and blending their efforts into an artistic triumph. In other words, a group of stars playing as an all-star team. The other night, I was fortunate to see Love's Labor Lost presented at the new theater, and believe me, it was a rare treat. However, the performance of one man dwarfed the fine performances of an all-star cast. He was our guest, Mr. Michael Redgrave. Michael's picture credits in America are not many, but each one was distinguished by his superlative performance. They include The Lady Vanishes, The Secret Beyond the Door, and the O'Neill classic Morning Becomes Electra. It's a real pleasure indeed to present Michael Redgrave.
1: Thank you, Liz. Well, after that introduction, I feel like blushing and stepping back a few paces.
0: There's no need for that, Michael. On the contrary, it's time to step forward and prove that I'm at least partially right.
1: Well, as you say in America, I'll try anything once.
0: Fine. Curtain goes up in a moment.
2: And now, here is our announcer.

0: sorry, Gregory, but I cannot do what you ask.
1: But you must. You're the only one who can help me. What will my life be if you refuse?
0: I don't know. Perhaps you can be cured.
1: No, there is no cure. Knowing my story, Professor Baglioni, I can't understand how you can refuse me.
0: Ah, but I only know fragments of the story. Tell me the whole, Gregory, and then perhaps... Well, then I shall make my decision.
1: It is agreed. As you know, I arrived in Padua a little less than a year ago. I brought with me a letter of introduction to you, a firm resolution that I would be a good student at the university, and a scant supply of gold ducats. I thought it wise to find lodgings before I called on you, and I was successful in finding a large room in an old manse. It was a gloomy place, perhaps, but it fit my purse, and Dame Lisabetta, the proprietress, seemed anxious to make me feel at home.
2: Oh, what a sigh to come from a man so young and so handsome. Ah, but you are far from home, and the room is dark.
1: Oh, not at all. It's a very nice room, and I appreciate the terms you've given me. No, I shall make out all right.
2: Oh, I'm sure you will. You have both manners and appearance, and you will soon make many friends in Padua, most especially among the signorinas.
1: Oh, thank you, but I've come here to study. I shall have little time for the signorinas. Do you think you might spare me a lamp for my desk, Dame Elisabetta?
2: Oh, I think I might find one I can spare. But in the meantime, I shall draw back the curtains. When the sun streams in, the room is really quite bright.
1: Spare yourself, please. I can draw the curtains.
2: I shall go and fetch bed clothing and perhaps a few things.
1: The garden. Dame Elisabetta, this enormous garden, this collection of strange flowers and plants... It belongs to the house.
2: Oh, heaven forbid, Signor. No, that garden belongs to the next house and is cultivated by the own hands of Signor Giacomo Rappaccini, the famous doctor.
1: Ah.
2: It is said that he distills those plants into medicines that are as potent as a charm. Oft times you may see the Signor doctor at work, and perchance the Signora, his daughter, too, gathering the strange flowers that grow in the garden.
1: The old woman left the room to fetch my needs, and I started to unpack my few belongings. But a strange fascination drew me to the window, carried my eyes to the garden of Signor Rappaccini. The garden had a feeling of great antiquity. The foliage was dense, and there were marble statues long since fallen into ruin. There was one shrub in particular, set in a marble vase in the midst of the pool, that bore a profusion of purple blossoms, each of which had the luster and richness of a gem. Despite the density of the foliage, however, it was apparent that the garden received assiduous care. And as I watched, a tall, emaciated, sickly-looking man emerged from the house and began examining the plants. It was strange to observe that, although he studied each plant with great intensity, he avoided their actual touch or the direct inhaling of their odors. His demeanor was that of one walking among malignant influences, of one threading his way through a pit of deadly reptiles. Suddenly, he turned his face towards the house, and the strange acoustics of the walled garden brought his voice into my room as plainly as though he had been standing at my side.
3: Beatrice! Beatrice!
4: Yes, Father. I was just coming out.
3: I think our chief treasure demands attention. I fear that my life may pay the penalty of approaching it as closely as circumstances demand. Henceforth, I fear, this plant must be consigned to your sole charge.
4: Gladly will I undertake it. Yes, my sister, my splendor. It shall be Beatrice's task to nurse and serve thee, and thou shalt reward her with thy kisses and perfumed breath, which to her is as the breath of life.
1: The mystery of the garden, of the strange, gaunt professor of medicine and of his beautiful daughter stayed with me through the night. And when I thrust the curtains aside in the morning, the garden seemed quite normal. There could be nothing sinister about the dew-drenched flowers, odd though they were, of the sun-drenched garden next door. I would return to my normal thoughts and my normal pursuits. The term at the university did not begin for a few days yet, so I determined to call on you, Professor Baglioni, that very day.
0: Come in, my boy. It is indeed a pleasure to welcome the son of an old friend to Padua.
1: Oh, thank you, sir. Father has often spoken of you.
0: And I have often thought of him. You must stay to dinner.
1: Oh, I had thought merely to pay my respects and be off.
0: Nonsense. It would be a slur on Italian hospitality. Come, my man has just opened a bottle of fine Tuscan wine. Giuseppe, another wine glass, and set another place at the table. We have a handsome young guest.
1: Thank you, sir.
0: You have found lodgings, Gregory?
1: Oh, quite satisfactory one, sir. The house is old, but my room is spacious and airy. It overlooks the garden of a Dr. Rappaccini. Perhaps you know him.
0: Rappaccini? Indeed. I know him well.
1: Oh, what sort of man is this Rappaccini?
0: A man who cares infinitely more for science than for mankind. His patients are interesting to him only as subjects for some new experiment. He would sacrifice human life, his own among the rest, or whatever else was dearest to him, for the sake of adding so much as a grain of mustard seed to the great heap of his accumulated knowledge.
1: Well, I know not how dearly this physician loves his art, but surely there is one object more dear to him. He has a daughter.
0: Aha. So now your secret is out, Gregory. You have heard of this daughter, whom all the young men of Padua are wild about, though not half a dozen have ever had the good fortune to see her face.
1: I have seen it. It's lovely.
0: Well, I know little of the Signora Beatrice, save that Rappaccini is said to have instructed her deeply in his science. If you would enjoy the healthful intellectual pursuits of a student at the university, I bid you forget about Rappaccini's daughter.
1: But as I left your house, Professor, the potency of your wine proved greater than that of your advice. My brain swam with strange fantasies of Dr. Rappaccini, his garden, and his daughter. On my way home, I passed a florist and bought a fresh bouquet of flowers. When I reached my room, I seated myself by the window, but was in a deep shadow cast by the lowering sun on the garden wall. Soon, as I half hoped, half feared, Beatrice came out of the house. She was even more lovely than my memory had painted her. There was a simplicity and sweetness that I had not previously noted. And yet, there was a strange similarity, a resemblance between her and the purple gems she stooped to embrace with such passion and honor.
4: Give me thy breath, my sister, for I am faint with common air. Give me this flower of thine, which I separate with gentlest fingers from the stem, and place it close beside my heart.
1: With those words, Beatrice plucked one of the richest blossoms of the shrub and started to fasten the flower in her bosom. But just then, perhaps it was the wine, just then, a beautiful insect, drawn by the perfume of the blossoms, flew over the wall, hovered for an instant, and then seemed attracted towards Beatrice. It lingered in the air above her head, but as she gazed at it with childish delight, it grew faint and fell at her feet. Its bright wings shimmered, and it was dead. Beatrice crossed herself and bent over the dead object. I must have ruffled the curtain as I leaned forward.
4: Is someone there?
1: Signorina, here is a bouquet of pure, healthful flowers. Wear them for the sake of Gregory.
4: Thank you, Signor. I accept your gift and would repay it with this precious purple flower, but I fear I cannot toss it so far. You must content yourself with my thanks.
1: She lifted the bouquet from the ground, and then, as if ashamed at having returned a stranger's greeting, she rushed towards the house. But just before she vanished into the lowering darkness, it seemed to me that the beautiful bouquet had already begun to wilt in her grasp. Perhaps it was a trick of the eye or of the mind. It was almost dark now, and nobody could possibly distinguish between a faded flower and a fresh one at so great a distance. And strong, healthy flowers could not die so suddenly. Or could they?
5: We'll return in just a moment with Act Two of the Movie Town Radio Theater's presentation of Rappaccini's Daughter, starring Mr. Michael Redgrave. And now, here is our announcer.

0: day or two after my few words with Beatrice, I began my classes at the university. I resolved to lose myself in study and to forget the fascination of Dr. Rappaccini's daughter and his unworldly garden. I even managed to avoid looking out of the window for a day or two. But I knew, deep inside, that were I to throw off the spell, I must leave my lodgings, quit Padua itself, and return home. I wasn't sure, of course, whether Beatrice possessed the terrible attributes with which I had vested her, but I knew that she had at least instilled a fierce and subtle poison into my system. It wasn't love, although her rich beauty was a madness to me, nor was it yet horror, but perhaps a wild offspring of both. I ignored my books and walked the streets of Padua, my footsteps keeping time with the throbbings of my brain.
1: Gregory! Gregory!
0: Yes?
1: Oh, Gregory. And have you forgotten me already?
0: You are Professor Baglioni, and I am Gregory. Now, let me pass.
1: No, that I cannot do. I cannot stand idly by and see the son of an old friend change so in a few short days. What troubles you, Gregory?
0: Nothing, nothing at all. But I'm in haste. If you'll be so kind as to let
1: Gregory,
0: me...
1: Gregory, on that corner, watching us, Dr. Rappaccini.
0: I have never met the gentleman, but surely he can travel or stand in Padua where he will.
1: He has never seen your face before.
0: Not that I know of.
1: He has seen you. He must have seen you. For some purpose or other, this man of science is making a study of you.
0: Huh?
1: I know that look of his. It is the same that masks his face when he bends over a bird or a mouse or a butterfly, which, in pursuance of some experiment, he has killed by the perfume of a flower. Gregory, I will stake my life upon it. You are the subject of one of Rappaccini's experiments.
0: These are but the mad ramblings of one who's jealous of his professional accomplishments.
1: And what of the Signorina Beatrice? What part does she play in the mystery?
2: Good afternoon, Signor.
0: Oh, Dame Elisabetta, you startled me. I was just coming in.
2: You were standing here gazing at Dr. Rappaccini's garden wall. You cannot see so well from the outside, but I know the secret entrance to the garden.
0: Secret entrance? Where is this entrance?
2: Many a young man in Padua would give gold to be admitted among those flowers.
0: Yeah, it's as much as I have.
1: Show me the way.
3: Gregory, there is no need to crouch behind that shrub. Oh, it is good to see a visitor in our garden.
0: I was afraid you would not remember me and that I might not be welcome.
3: But of course I remember you. You tossed those lovely flowers to me the other evening. It is no wonder that a sight of my father's rare collection has tempted you to take a nearer view. If he were here, he could tell you many strange and interesting things of these shrubs.
0: If fame says true, you likewise are deeply skilled in the virtues indicated by these rich blossoms and these spicy perfumes. Would you deign to be my instructress? I should prove an apter scholar than if taught by Signor Rappaccini himself.
3: Are there such idle rumors? Do people say that I'm skilled in my father's science of plants? What a jest is there. No, I know no more of them than their hues and perfume. Pray, Signor, believe nothing of me save what you see with your own eyes.
0: And must I believe all that I have seen with my own eyes? No, Signorina, you demand too little of me. Bid me believe nothing save what comes from your own lips.
3: I do so bid you, Signor. Forget whatever you may have fancied in regard to me. If true to the outward senses, still it may be false in its essence. But the words of Beatrice Rappaccini's lips are true from the depths of the heart outwards. Those you may believe.
0: I believe. Will you close to me?
3: Gregory, what ails you?
0: I don't know. When you were close, I felt faint. Perhaps it was the shock of first love, or the proximity of these purple flowers.
3: The flowers? For the first time in my life, I had forgotten these.
0: Oh, once you promised me one of those gems, permit me to pluck it now as a memorial of our meeting.
3: Touch it not. Not for thy life. It is fatal.
0: She sprang forward and caught my hand, pulling it back with all the force of her slender figure. Then she turned and fled into the house. Back in my room, I thought of nothing but our meeting, the promise of passionate romance, a dark threat of descending horror. I slept fitfully and awoke to the early morning sunlight with a tingling agony in my hand, my right hand, the one Beatrice had grasped in hers. On the back, there was a purple print of four small fingers, the likeness of a slender thumb upon my wrist. But even this did not keep me from further meetings with Beatrice. We were in love. Although she shrank from personal contact with me, there was a meeting of our souls.
1: that bind us more tightly than a seal of lips.
0: Come in. Who is it? Who is it? I can't see in the shadows.
4: It is your father's old friend, Pietro Baglio.
0: Oh, what do you want?
4: I just dropped in to see you. I hadn't seen you at the university, and I thought...
0: I'm sorry. I was being most rude. I'm afraid I'm more than a little on edge these days. Studying too hard, I think.
4: Ah, yes. We students. I was up half the night reading an old classic. It was a fascinating story of an Indian prince whom sent a beautiful woman as a present to Alexander the Great. She was as lovely as the dawn and gorgeous as the sunset. But what especially distinguished her was a certain rich perfume in her breath, richer than a garden of Persian roses. Alexander fell in love with her at first sight, but a certain sage physician, happening to be present, discovered a terrible secret in regard to her.
0: And what was that?
4: That this lovely woman had been nourished with poisons from birth, until her whole nature was so imbued with them that she herself had become the deadliest perfume in existence. Her love would have been poison, her embrace, death. Is not this a marvelous tale?
0: A childish fable. I wonder how your worship finds time to read such nonsense.
4: Bye-bye. What singular fragrance is this in your apartment? It is faint, but delicious. Were I to breathe it long, methinks it would make me ill. It's like the breath of a flower, but I see no flowers in the chamber.
0: There are none. It's your imagination.
4: Perhaps. I hear our friend Rappaccini tinctures his medicaments with odors richer than Araby. Doubtless, likewise, his daughter Beatrice would minister to her patients with draughts as sweet as a maiden's breath. But woe to him that sips them.
0: Senior Professor, you are my father's friend, but I beg you not to speak with blasphemy of the Signorina Beatrice.
4: Oh, Gregory, my poor Gregory. I know that wretched girl better than you. That old fable of the Indian woman has become a truth in the person of the lovely Beatrice.
0: Oh, no. It cannot be true. But if it were...
1: What could we do?
4: It is not yet too late for the rescue. Behold this little silver vial. It contains antidotes that would render the most virulent poison of the Borgias innocuous. Doubt not that it will be as efficacious against those of Rappaccini. Bestow the vial and the precious liquid within it on your Beatrice.
0: You left the vial with me, Professor. That, and a deep unrest and suspicion. Perhaps, as they said at the university, your hatred of Rappaccini colored your reason. I looked in the mirror and found myself unchanged. If there was a perfume in my room, it had not affected me. As I prepared to descend to the garden for my daily meeting with Beatrice, I idly observed a spider artfully spinning his web on the antique cornice of the mirror. I brought out a small broom to brush it away. But as I drew closer, the spider suddenly ceased its toil. The web vibrated with a convulsive motion of its small legs, and it was dead, killed by the poison of my breath. Beatrice, come here to me.
3: Yes, Gregory. But you view me so strangely.
0: There are questions I would ask.
3: I will answer if I can.
0: Whence came this shrub?
3: My father created it.
0: Created it? What mean you, Beatrice?
3: He is a man fearfully acquainted with the secrets of nature. And at Bihar, when I first drew breath, this plant sprang from the soil, the offspring of his intellect, while I was but his earthly child. As you must know by now, it has fatal qualities. But I grew up and blossomed with the plant, and was nourished by its breath.
0: So it is true.
3: It was my sister, and I loved it with human affection. For the effect of my father's fatal love for science estranged me from all society. Until heaven sent thee, dearest Gregory.
0: Accursed one! Finding thy solitude wearisome, thou hast severed me likewise from all the warmth of life, and enticed me into the region of unspeakable horror.
3: Gregory!
0: Yes, poisonous thing. Thou hast filled my blood with poison.
3: Oh, no, Gregory, thou art not poisonous.
0: You would pretend ignorance. Watch, then, watch, as I destroy that tiny insect.
3: Oh, it is my father's fatal science. It is something that he has done. It was not I. I dreamed only to love thee for a little while and to carry thy image in my heart. But my father has united us in this fearful state, perhaps to perpetuate a race of poisonous beings. I hate my father.
0: Oh, Beatrice, perhaps science can yet defeat science. Drink from this silver vial. And then perhaps you can throw off your father's yoke and come with me to my own land.
3: Oh, gladly. Give me the vial, Gregory. I know not what it contains, but I trust thee, even as you believe my words.
4: Drink half, yet keep the remaining liquid to purify my blood.
3: I drink to a...
4: Beatrice!
0: And so she died, falling beside the roots of her cursed sister, the flask and the remaining liquid forming a small dark pool at her feet. As I fled the garden, I saw Dr. Rappaccini emerge from the house and enter the garden, there to view the consequences of his great experiment.
4: Thank you, Gregory. The story rounds out my knowledge of Dr. Rappaccini's workings. Perhaps now I can administer an antidote to him as powerful as that bestowed upon his daughter.
0: But why? Why did you give me a medicament that would rob me of my beloved? Thou, my father's friend.
4: Because I am his friend, and the friend of all mankind. It was the only known antidote for this virulent poison.
0: Ah, and so I feared. I have now but one request.
4: And that?
0: Pour me an antidote as powerful as that which took my Beatrice's life.
4: You will find the flagon from which it was poured on that table at your elbow. I had it there in readiness for your visit. May you and Beatrice be reunited in a land that knows not such poisons and such evil. Goodbye, Gregory.
0: Goodbye. I drink to death and to life.
5: And the curtain falls on Act Two of the Movie Town Radio Theater's presentation of Rappaccini's Daughter, starring Mr. Michael Redgrave, who returns in just a moment.
6: And here's our star, Michael Redgrave. Nice going, Michael.
0: Oh, thank you, Les. I enjoyed the part.
6: Now, many thanks for making my trip to England complete and playing in our theater.
0: Thank you, Les. I hope we'll do it again. Goodbye now.
6: And so do I. Goodbye, Michael Redgrave.

Next week, we'll present From London, England, a very special show starring B.B. Daniel, Ben Lyon, and their two children, Barbara and Richard Lyon. After that, we come back to the good old United States and Hollywood, our regular stamping grounds, from where we'll continue our series as we present

stamping grounds, from where we'll continue our series as we present many top Hollywood stars in stories specially written for their talent and for your pleasure. 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Music composed and conducted by Del Castillo. Rappaccini's Daughter was from the classic by Nathaniel Hawthorne, adapted by Bud Lesser, produced and directed by yours truly, Les Mitchell.

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1: Radio 2 is as pleased as a prince with a proper job to present Hoodwinks, starring Roy Hudd, with Denise Coffey, Chris Emmett, Fred Harris, and David Goodison. 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
2: Tom Smollett's School Days.
3: Excuse me, Melissa. Just getting the... I'm sorry.
4: I wish you wouldn't do that at the breakfast table. It's bad manners.
3: What is?
4: Reaching for the marmalade when I'm cutting my toenails. Look, you've crushed my arm. I've done it wrong.
3: Sorry, dear.
4: Anyway, get your skates on. It's time you were taking our little toddler to school.
3: Oh, do I have to take him, Melissa?
4: Of course you have. You don't expect him to go on his own, do you?
3: Well, he is 15 years old now, Melissa.
4: I don't care. I don't want anyone running off with my child.
3: Melissa, he's 6'6" and built like a bird.
4: He can't help it if he's got nothing but straw in his loft, can he? Now...
5: Morning, Mum. Morning, Dad.
4: Morning, son.
5: Here's a present for you, Mum. Merry Christmas.
4: What?
5: I hope you like it. It's a Battlestar Galactic space station that transforms into a set of heated rollers.
4: Ooh, that's very nice, son, but it's not Christmas.
5: Hey?
3: What on earth makes you think it's Christmas?
5: Well, 'cause last night I heard your bed squeaking like it does every Christmas.
3: Oh. No, that wasn't the bed, son, no.
4: It was those tight leather boots I wear now and again.
3: Yes, that's right.
5: Oh. Happy birthday, Dad.
3: Yes, well, let's get you off to school then, shall we?
4: Say goodbye to Grandad, son.
5: Yeah, I'm off, Grandad.
6: What?
5: I said I'm off, Grandad.
6: Oh, well, good luck, son, and don't forget to give those German Nazis some stick. Give him hell.
3: No, Grandad, you've got it wrong. He's going to school.
6: Oh, I thought he was going to a Spanish hotel for his holidays. I'm sorry. Well, goodbye, young Tom.
4: Oh, Grandad, I wish you wouldn't call him young Tom.
6: Why not?
4: Because his name's Tarqueen, that's why.
6: Tarqueen?
4: Hmm.
6: Sounds like something they put in our tea during the war.
3: That was saccharine, wasn't it, Gramps?
6: You weren't stationed in Bangkok, were you, son?
4: Will you get him off to school? I've got lots to do.
3: Yes, come on, son, come on.
5: You're coming, Dad. Bye, Mum. Bye, Grandad.
4: Bye, son.
6: Ah. So young Tom's off to school, eh? The ivy-covered cloisters of academia. How well I remember, as if it was only yesterday, when I first set eyes on my alma mater.
7: Well, here we are, young Tom. Look, St. Grafton's boarding school for the sons of remarkably irresponsible parents. Out you get.
8: Yes, get out! You're going to enjoy it here, young Tom!
4: Please, stepfather, don't leave me here. I don't like it.
7: Nonsense, young Tom. You heard what your mother said. You'll enjoy it.
4: She's not my mother. She's a painted trollop you picked up in Pimlico after you put my real mother in the workhouse.
8: What? Why, you ungrateful little brat!
7: Now, leave this to me, Valspar. The boy's upset. He needs some affectionate encouragement. Now, young Tom, are you going to pick up your valise and enter those gates, or am I going to hit you with this iron bar? It's up to you, son.
4: Oh, please, stepfather, I want to go to an ordinary state school where I can learn about Karl Marx and play football with girls. I don't want to board out.
7: Tom, it's only for 15 years, and I promise you we'll come and visit every 15 years or so. Now, I can't say fairer than that, can I?
8: Oh, let's just leave the snivelling little brat and drive on, Jasper.
7: Valspar. That's a damn good idea. Driver, an extra half crown if you could.

0: Get us to our favourite drinking den within the hour.
1: Is that the one where a man can fill his gut with ale and satisfy his drunken lust on a well-built wench, eh? And a woman can swill gin and be pleasured by a willing toy boy.
0: That's the one.
1: House of Commons bar it is, then, sir. G.S.
0: Bye, young Tom. See you in 15 years.
2: I stood there watching the carriage trundle away into the distance, taking with it my stepfather and my post office savings book, which he promised to look after until it was empty. The first time in my life I felt unwanted and abandoned, like a Fiat Uno on a cold morning. I was about to turn and run away to Australia when a man appeared at the gate.
3: Can I be of assistance, young master?
2: I assumed he was the school porter, because he was wearing one of those hats with school porter written on the front. He was a short, stiff person with a wax moustache and the disciplined countenance of a retired sergeant major, a retirement obviously brought on by the fact that both of his arms were missing, probably as a result of some disastrous campaign in India or the Sudan. Not wanting to appear insensitive, I pretended not to notice his disability.
3: I said, can I be of assistance, young master?
4: Yes. Can you direct me to the empty sleeves office?
3: The what, sir?
4: I'm sorry, I mean the headmaster's office. Can you point the way? Oh, no, I mean, show me where...
3: You mean, young sir, and don't worry, I've heard all the jokes about my empty sleeves a million times before.
4: You mean there's no arm in it?
3: No arm in it. Oh, bless me, sir, that's a new one I haven't heard before. Now, sir, you'll be...
4: Smollett, Tom Smollett.
3: Pleased to meet you, young Tom. I'm Juggins, head porter and school handyman. Anything I can do for you, anything at all, just ask yours truly.
4: Anything?
3: Well, apart from sweeping your room, sir, I'm not kidding you, those broom handles don't half make your eyes water.
4: Oh, yes, yes, well, where's the...
3: Right, sir, the head study is what you'll be wanting. It's through that door over there, then turn left and straight down the corridor.
5: Smollett, you say?
4: Yes, sir, Tom Smollett.
5: Tell me, Smollett, how long have you been with us now at St. Grafton's?
4: About 5 minutes, sir.
5: 5 minutes. 5 minutes, Smollett. And in all that time, I've never had occasion to take down your trousers and spank your bottom, have I?
4: Spank my bottom, sir?
5: Oh, well, if you insist, Smollett, I'll just roll out.
4: No, sir, no, no, I mean, I don't understand.
5: There's one thing you must understand right from the start. Step out of line just once, and before you know what's happening, your trousers will be dying, and your bottom will be spanked until it is as red as a tart's toenails. Have you got that?
4: I won't cause any trouble, sir.
5: What a pity. Now, any questions?
4: I was wondering where all the other pupils are.
5: If it's any of your business, they're all out on a cross-country run. But don't worry, we'll catch the little swine and bring them back. Yes, a healthy mind is a healthy bottom. That's the standing order at St. Grafton's. Now, I want you to report to Weasel, the head boy. He needs a new fag now that young Tolly's in hospital.
4: Hospital?
5: Yes, stupid boy. He tied himself between two carriage horses and they galloped off in opposite directions.
4: Oh, dear. Which hospital is he in?
5: St. Bartholomew's and Great Ormond Street. Right. Now get out and report to Weasel.
6: Stop it, you rotters. Let me go.
1: Lie down, you whimpering little chamber pot.
7: The iron's about ready, Weasel.
1: Good. Pass it here, Jarvis.
6: Weasel, you aren't going to brand me with that red-hot iron, are you?
1: Well, I don't see any cows in here, do you, Pendleton? Now, unless you confess.
6: Confess what? What am I supposed to have done?
1: Pimply, tell him what he's done.
8: Well, I don't know exactly, Weasel. But Jarvis, you tell him what he's done.
9: I don't know. I thought you knew.
8: No, I haven't a clue. What has he done, Weasel?
1: Well, I don't know, do I? I thought you two knew.
9: No.
1: Well, he must have done something. I mean, dash it all, what's he doing here?
6: I came to pin up the new class rosters, that's all.
1: Oh, yes? And who gave you permission to do that, sick bag face?
6: I don't need permission, Weasel. After all, I am the deputy headmaster. Now, let me go.
1: Go. Let him go, Pimply. His obsequious blubbering is beginning to make me puke. Get out, Pendleton, and the next time you don't do anything, you won't find me so charitable. Righto, chaps, who's for peas pudding and a jar of ale down at the old Dog and Duck?
10: Oh, yes, yes, yes.
1: Hello.
10: Well, and what have we here?
4: Smollett, Tom Smollett.
10: Yes, and what do you want, you dwarfish little heap of farmyard manure?
4: The head says I've to be your new fag.
10: Oh, he did he? Well, for one thing, hyena breath, we don't call them fags around here. We call them reptile excrement. And for another thing, I'm very particular about who I choose to do my reptile excrementing. Very particular indeed.
4: Oh.
10: Have you got any money?
4: I've got 2 guineas.
10: Congratulations, Smollett, you're my new reptile excrement. And you can start right now by completely redecorating this room.
4: All of it?
10: Ceilings, walls, woodwork, new curtains, quilts and cushion covers. And I want the whole lot tastefully harmonized in Laura Ashley materials. Got that?
4: Oh, yes. But where are the materials?
10: You've got 2 guineas, haven't you, Blamonge Head? Go out and buy them. Do a good job, Smollett. And tonight I'll toast some muffins. And maybe, just maybe, I'll let you lick the melted butter off my chin. And that's something I don't normally let pigs do.
2: At night, cold and hungry, I lay awake in the dark dormitory, reflecting on the events of the unhappiest day of my life. I'd met a headmaster who was a raving lunatic. I'd been bullied by a cruel monster. And perhaps the thing that really annoyed me, I'd gone and bought one roll of wallpaper too many. The next few days were a living hell. My only respite from the torture was during the precious time I was allowed to get some sleep. 4 hours a night, every alternate Thursday. One night, just after slumping into my bed, I heard the sound of footsteps and the door creaked slowly open.
3: Are you awake, Master Tom?
2: It was Mr. Juggins, the school porter.
4: Over here, Juggins.
3: I brought you a mug of cocoa and a toasted muffin. Thought they might cheer you up a bit.
4: Oh, thank you, Juggins.
2: I reached for the tray, which was precariously balanced on his head. I was too hungry to figure out how he put it up there in the first place.
3: I heard you screaming again this evening, Tom.
4: Screaming? Oh, it was nothing really. Just Weasel hitting me with a mallet.
3: That Weasel, I swear, Tom, if I still had a pair of arms, I'd kick his rotten head in, so help me. But fancy hitting you with a mallet. Any injuries?
4: I think he sprained his wrist, I'm not sure.
3: You've got a stout heart, young Tom, and there's a fact. That said, mind, boarding schools are no place for young flapperlings. No, shavers like you ought to be living at home with their parents.
4: Juggins, did you board out when you were a boy?
3: Bless me, no, Master Tom. No. I learnt my 4 R's at the local Catholic missionary school.
4: 4 R's?
3: Reading, writing, arithmetic and rhythm method. Yes, happy days, especially in the rhythm method class.
4: I wish I were there instead of this place. I hate it.
3: St. Grafton's isn't what it used to be, Tom. It's as though we're all living on a time bomb. And I blame that head boy Weasel and his cronies. They've terrorised this place until everyone's afraid of their own shadow, even the staff.
4: But why doesn't the head do something?
3: Mr. Hardnut's changed as well, Tom. He used to be like a favourite uncle to the boys. Never punish anyone unless it was absolutely necessary. And even then it was only a clip round the ear with a cricket bat. But no. No, I'm afraid he's gone round the twist.
4: Round the twist?
3: I think he's snapped under the strain. The strain of being blackmailed by Weasel.
4: Oh, blackmailed?
3: I may be wrong, but I think Weasel's got something on the headmaster. Something that could ruin his career. That's why Weasel has such a free rein.
4: Gosh, I'd like to teach that Weasel a lesson. Give him a beating he'd never forget.
3: Wouldn't we all, Master Tom?
4: Juggins, I don't suppose you could... Oh, no, it doesn't matter.
3: Don't suppose I could what, Tom?
4: No, forget it.
3: No, go on, Tom, go on, say what you were going to say,
4: Well, I was going to say, I don't suppose you could give me a few boxing lessons, but I wasn't thinking, I'm sorry.
3: Oh, I see. Oh, I wish I could, Tom, but as you can appreciate, my old legs aren't what they were, you know. Although? Oh, I'd give anything in the world to see that Weasel get his comeuppance.
4: Then you'll do it, Juggins. You'll teach me how to box.
3: Young blush of blow me britches, I'll do it, young Tom, I'll do it.
4: Oh, Mr. Juggins!
3: But it won't be no picnic, son. You'll have to run until your feet are like raw lumps of liver and your heartbeat sounds like a Salvation Army drum. Pump the iron until every sinew in your body begs for mercy. Pummel the punch bag until your fists are as hard as 2 jackhammers. You'll have to eat fire, spit needles, and sweat blood, buckets of blood. You only get one shot, kid. So what do you say?
4: There's quite a lot involved then, isn't there? But I'll do it, Mr. Juggins. I'll do it.
3: That's my boy, champ. And you can drop the Mr. Juggins, son. From now on, you can call me Mickey. Oh, and one last word of advice. A good fighter is a hungry fighter.
4: Yes?
3: Yes, so give me that muffin back. We can't have you eating rubbish like that. Come on.
5: Weasel!
10: Headmaster!
5: Ah, come right in, Weasel, my dear fellow. Come here, sit in my chair, put your feet up, help yourself to a cigar there, let me light it for you.
10: Now quit stalling, you sycophantic punk. Have you got it?
5: Look, Weasel, it's more than my...
10: I said, have you got it?
5: Oh, very well. Here you are, a copy of next week's English exam paper.
10: Ah, excellent. Yes, you've gone and done well, Hardnut.
5: Yes, I've written the answers on the back, like you said.
10: Yes, even more better. Well?
5: Well, what?
10: Well, clean my shoes while I'm reading the exam, you idle bag of sperm whale blubber.
5: Oh, of course, Weasel, I'm sorry.
10: Yes, I see. Question one. What has four legs and flies? Answer, two pairs of men's trousers.
5: You know, if the school governors find out about this, Weasel, I'll be for the chop.
10: Yes, and what do you think they'd do if I show them the photos, Hardnut, eh? The photos I took of you on the school nature ramble?
5: I tell you, Weasel, I was only giving that sheep artificial respiration.
10: At that end?
5: I'm innocent, I tell you.
10: Now, look, if you don't stop whinging, Hardnut, I'll stick your head in a huge vice, and I'll squeeze it out of all human proportions until you look like... until you look like Paul Daniels. Now just shut up.
5: Of course, anachronisms hadn't been discovered in those days, so it was perfectly acceptable to use them. In the days that followed, my mind was preoccupied with the fight game, and the nights, the late nights, were spent training secretly in the gym.
3: Work at it, chump. Go on, get off, get tough. Get me. On the toes, on the toes. Another bum, Tommy, you're a fighter. Come on, I want to see those feet dancing, dancing. If you ain't got the legs, you ain't got the game. Okay, chump, that's enough for tonight. That's enough.
4: Phew! Am I ready for the weasel yet, Mickey?
3: Can you eat three Weetabix?
4: No.
3: Then you ain't ready yet, kid. But it's coming along, it's coming along.
10: Hello. Hello. I thought I could smell something foul. What's going on here, then?
8: On my word, Weasel, I do believe the young toad is taking secret ballet lessons.
10: Yes, it'll be a long time before he can fill new ray of tights, if you get my inference, pimply old chap.
3: Are you here to see me, Weasel?
10: To see you? Why would I come here to see you when I've got a picture of the Venus de Milo in my room I can look at whenever I want?
4: Why, you cruel heartless...
3: No, Tom, no. 3 Weetabix, remember. Come on, I'll take you back to the...
10: Yes, you can go, Juggins, but this brat stays. He's about to join us in a little physical exercise, starting with me and Pimply jumping up and down on the trampoline.
4: Oh, what do I do?
10: Nothing, Smollett. You're the trampoline.
3: Look, Weasel, you've clearly been drinking. Why don't you...
10: Look, if you don't clear off, Juggins, I swear the next time there's an electrical storm, I'll stick a metal spike in your head and I'll tie you to the church weather vane. Now push off. Get the trampoline ready, Pimply, will you?
8: Yes, sir, Weasel.
4: Look out,
2: As a result of that beating, I spent the next few days, gorgeous, carefree, happy days, lying in traction in the school infirmary.
8: Sorry, matron.
11: Tom.
4: Yes, Doctor?
11: Tom, I'm afraid I've got some bad news.
4: Bad news, Doctor?
11: Yes, we've done some tests, and I'm sorry, Tom, but you're perfectly fit, and you'll have to go back to school again.
2: The next day, the nightmare started all over again.
10: Reptile excrement!
4: Yes, I'm here, Weasel.
10: Yes, come in, sewer rat, and close the door behind you.
4: I can't wait, Weasel. I'm already late for French.
10: I said, entrez et fermez la porte. Est-ce que vous deaf or quelque chose?
4: What?
10: Now, look, take this envelope down to the Dog and Duck and hand it over in person to the landlord, Mr. Bumbledick. Have you got that?
4: Yes, Weasel.
10: In person, mind you. Now, get along.
2: I didn't want to miss the French lesson, so I stuck a stamp on the envelope and posted it. In those days, they used horse-drawn mail coaches. So, unlike today, The letter was guaranteed to be there the next morning. Feeling pleased at my ingenuity and at working in a rather nice topical gag, I jogged off to the classroom.
10: Ah, Pimply. Is that the evening paper you're reading?
8: Yes, Weasel, and guess what? They've banned criminals and lunatics from voting in general elections.
10: Oh, then I'll wager we'll never see another Liberal government in our lifetime, Pimply. Thank God. Now, let's see, where are the racing results? Yes! Pimply, crack open a bottle of Bollinger, my dear chap. I've won a fortune on the Gee-Gees.
8: Welcome, Weasel. How much?
10: Well, I make it £6.10 and 3p.
8: Oh, wizard prank, old chap.
10: I'm going to spend. Get your coat on, Pimply.
8: Hey, where are we going?
10: To the Dog and Duck to collect my winnings from Mr. Bumblebee.
8: Well, hey.
10: I wonder if they could get Linda Lusardi to present the show.
2: Have you ever had that odd feeling that very soon you're going to have your skull smashed open with an axe? Or your heart ripped out with a grappling iron? Well, that's the feeling I had all day, and for the life of me, I couldn't think why. It was still on my mind that night as I blew out the candle and climbed into bed.
10: Smollett! Smollett! So, there you are, you festering, gangrenous boil!
2: It was Weasel. And something told me he wasn't here to kiss me goodnight.
3: Mr. Hardnut!
4: Oh, bless me. Such a commotion, Mr. Juggins. What's the matter?
3: Forget the headmaster, Mrs. Candlewick. Young Tom's in serious trouble.
4: Why, what?
3: Do as I say, woman, or there'll be murder in this school tonight.
4: But the headmaster's gone, Mr. Juggins.
3: Gone?
4: Yes, they've just taken him away to Newgate Loony Bin, poor soul. He tried to commit suicide by spanking his own bottom to death.
3: Is he all right?
4: Yes, but he'll never be able to drive his carriage down a cobbled street again. You know, I blame that weasel and those photographs for all this bother.
3: Photographs?
4: Oh, yes. Come in, Mr. Juggins. I'll tell you all about it.
10: Smollett, did you or did you not give that envelope to Mr. Bumbledick at the Dog and Duck?
4: Well,
10: awful brain, answer me.
4: Well, I didn't think it was urgent, so I posted it.
10: You did what?
4: Look, if you're worried about the stamp, I'll pay for it.
10: Oh, yes, you'll pay for it, Smollett. You'll pay for it with your life. That envelope contained a sixpenny Yankee for today's meeting at Newmarket, and Mr. Bumbledick never got the bet. Because you posted it.
4: Sorry, Weasel. I thought...
10: Shut up!
8: Weasel, I brought the axe, the piano wire, and the grappling iron.
10: Right, grab his legs, Pimply. We'll deal with him in the boiler room. Then we can burn his corpse in the furnace.
8: Steady on, Weasel. Don't you think that's going a bit too far?
10: Oh, nonsense. The boiler room's just across the quadrangle. It's not far at all. Come on.
4: Let it go, you brute. Let it go.
3: Leave that boy alone, Weasel.
10: Oh, no. Why is it that some people have always got to interfere in other people's private murders? What do you want, Juggins?
3: A proposition, Weasel. I hear tell you're a gambling man.
10: Yes, what of it?
3: Well, I'm prepared to bet you 100 guineas that you can't beat young Tom here in a fair fight.
10: Very well. Accept the challenge.
3: A fair fight, mind.
10: Oh, naturally. By the way, purely academic, of course, but what if...
3: If you lose, Weasel, you hand over the photos of Mr. Hardnut and you leave St. Grafton's forever. Agreed?
10: Sir, you have my word as a gentleman.
3: Good.
10: Now, as it was you who set the terms, tradition allows me the choice of weapons.
3: What?
10: And I choose swords.
4: Swords? But I've been learning how to box for the past 6 months.
10: Oh, dear, what a pity.
4: Oh.
10: Still, you know what they say, Smollett. If you can't use a sword, bring plenty of bandages.
3: The boy won't stand a chance, Weasel. Everyone knows you're an excellent swordsman.
10: Yes, you should have thought of that when you struck the wager, my dear chap.
3: You know you're a filthy, cowardly, louse-ridden rat.
10: Yes, I do know, as a matter of fact. I've already seen my school report. And now, shall we say, in the gym at dawn, and the first to draw blood, oodles and oodles of blood, wins the contest. Until tomorrow then, gentlemen. Good night.
4: Mr. Juggins, I can't use a sword. What am I going to do? I mean, do you think I've got a chance?
3: I'll tell you in a minute, Tom, just as soon as I've written out this check for 100 guineas.
4: Then you don't think much of my chances.
3: As I see it, young Tom, there are only two options open to you. You can either pack your things and get out of here tonight.
4: Or?
3: Or don't bother packing, just get out right now.
4: Well, go on, Grandad.
2: What?
4: Well, what happened? What did you do?
2: What could I do, Melissa? I packed my things and scarpered.
4: Scarpered? Oh, Grandad, I thought you were going to say you went to the gym and crossed swords with that rat weasel.
2: I may be a smollet, Melissa, but I'm not completely stupid. No, I ran away and managed to get a place at that Catholic mission school Juggins told me about.
4: To learn the four R's?
2: Yes, well, one of them anyway, you see. You see, Melissa, St. Grafton's was no good for me. I reckon any school that makes an animal like Weasel the head boy is finished as a decent place of learning. Mm. No, a head boy has got to set an example for others to follow. He's got to exhibit all the upstanding qualities of dignity, leadership and intelligence that reflect the standards of the school. You see, Melissa, the head boy is the school.
12: Hello, Mum. Hello, Grandad.
4: Hello, son. Have you had a good day at school?
12: Oh, no. This morning it was horrible. We was doing history and it's just not fair.
4: Not fair?
12: No. They kept asking me about things that happened before I was even born. It's not fair, Mum.
2: God help us. You know, Melissa, if only they could find a compatible monkey, we could get that lad a brain transplant.
4: Oh, shut up, Grandad. Tarquin, if you don't like that comprehensive school, then we'll send you to a private one.
12: Oh, no, no, Mum. The comprehensive school's a very good school. I like it, because especially what happened to me this afternoon.
4: What's that?
12: They made me head boy.
13: Been listening to Hoodwinks, starring Roy Hard as Mr. Quelch and Denise Coffey, Chris Emmett, Fred Harris and David Goodison as Billy Bunter. The curriculum was written by Laurie Rowley and the entire exam was supervised by our producer, Jonathan James Moore.
4: Here. Here, Grandad, what happened to the headmaster?
2: Oh, Mr. Hardnut made a complete recovery. Then he emigrated to the jungles of Paraguay, where he founded a new religion based on the theory that when you die, you float up to heaven on a large, white, fluffy bottom with red marks across it.
4: And Mr. Juggins, the porter?
2: Juggins did well. Yes, he got a job with the government, DHSS, handing out money to the poor and needy.
4: And what happened to that dirty rat, Weasel?
2: Now, you won't believe this, Melissa, but when the 1418 war broke out, Weasel was the very first volunteer to join up in the army.
4: Oh.
2: Mind you, it was the German army, but then I heard he was killed on the Somme, you know. Completely unarmed, he stood his ground until he was mown down in a hail of bullets.
4: A machine gun?
2: No, a firing squad. He was shot for desertion.
4: Serves him right. Come on, I'll get your tea.

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0: The Irene Dunn, Fred McMurray Show, with Irene Dunn as Susan Armstrong and Fred McMurray as George Harvey, editor and ace reporter, respectively, of the Hillsdale Morning Star. Well, as usual, things are happening around the editorial offices, and as usual, they concern Susan and George.
1: Susan, I want you to listen to this.
2: Throw it in the basket, George. I'll check it for spelling after lunch.
1: Agreement. Between Susan Armstrong, here and after referred to as the party of the first part, and George Harvey, here and after referred to as the party of the second part. Whereas the newspaper institution known as the Hillsdale Morning Star...
2: Stop right there, George Harvey.
1: Here and after referred to as the party of the second part...
2: If this is another scheme on your part to become a partner in this newspaper, the party of the first part says no.
1: 50% of the stock and an equal voice in the business. That's all I want. Now, just sign here.
2: No, George.
1: Year and after referred to
2: this
1: as...
2: This is my newspaper. My father left it to me because he believed in me, and I'll make a success of it if it kills me.
1: You've been looking rather peaked lately, Susan.
2: Everybody else says I look better than I ever did.
1: No deal?
2: No deal.
1: I quit.
2: Go to lunch.
1: I resign.
2: Have a nice sedative with your dessert.
1: I'm on a diet.
3: Hey, boss, there's a guy out here claims he's done everything.
4: I don't claim, I am.
3: Well, anyway, here he is, folks. Give him a big hand.
4: Beat it, kid, before you get the back of my hand. Hit the grip. I'm looking for the editor of this rural rag.
2: I am the editor of the Hillsdale Morning Star.
1: And Hillsdale, population over 80,000, is the county seat.
4: I happen to be Shock Powers, next middleweight champion of the world.
2: Well, I'm sorry, Mr. Powers, but we don't print rumors.
4: Last week, your paper said I had a cream puff left.
1: Well, you don't look like a man down to his last cream puff.
4: You don't look like a man, period.
1: What? Well, get a load of this. Look out.
2: George!
4: Throw it right at me, Willie.
2: George! Oh, George, why did you hit him?
4: A chunk of beef like that, it's a challenge.
2: Well, just don't stand there. Get some water from the cooler.
4: I don't slug people unless I'm in the ring. Buddy, you're going to hit me.
2: You thought.
4: Self-defense.
2: George. Say something. Give me that water.
4: He'll be himself in a minute if that's something to look forward to.
2: Give me that cup.
4: You don't like this sports editor.
2: He isn't a sports editor. Somebody else wrote that story about you. George. George, can you swallow this water?
4: Maybe we ought to cut it with something.
2: Oh, you think you're so terrific. I just hope that champion knocks you out next week.
4: You want a bet?
2: No. Oh, he's opening his eyes.
4: Proves he's got muscles in his eyelids, anyhow.
2: George, are you all right?
1: Yeah, I'm okay. I can get up now.
4: You want to keep your shoulder up, your chin down, and your opinions to yourself, you swivel chair athlete.
1: Next champion, huh?
4: Comes Thursday.
1: Sucker puncher, huh?
4: In your case, yeah.
1: Okay.
2: George!
4: Boy, that baby jab with his chin.
5: Morning, ma'am. Something I can do. Whoa.
6: I'm looking for Shock Powers. Is he in there?
5: What if he is? He's aging. He must be at least 25 of these a day. Now take me. Young, ambitious.
6: I'm looking for him.
5: Oh, allow me.
6: Shock, honey. I've been waiting for... Oh, no. Shock.
4: Hi, hon.
6: Shock, what happened?
2: Please, drink this water, George.
4: He threw his fist at me.
6: Oh, Shock. May I help, please?
2: Thanks, I don't think I need any help.
6: Oh, he's coming, too.
1: Hit him again, Georgie boy. Knock him shivering.
4: He's right on asking for it.
6: I really think you'd better take Shock out of here.
2: Well, you take Shock out of here. He's your boy.
4: I want to go with you.
2: Well, I don't want to go with you.
4: I can make it worth your while, sister.
2: I'm not your sister, and there's nothing you could say that could be of the slightest interest to me.
4: You're a newspaper woman, aren't you? A story's a story, isn't it?
2: Well, I've got to stay with George.
6: Oh, please, let me take care of George.
2: Well, I don't think I...
6: No, I owe it to you.
2: All right. Come along, Shock. This better be a story we can use on the front page.
1: No, Susan.
6: I'm not Susan.
1: You smell so sweet.
6: Well, thank you, but I'm still...
1: I have half the stock and a voice in the... Susan, what have you done to your hair?
6: I'm not Susan.
1: Then, what have you done to you?
6: I'm Priscilla Henry, Shock Powers' girl.
1: Oh. Oh, and when we traded punches, did we trade girls, too?
6: You're wonderful.
1: Thanks. Where's Susan?
6: Oh, she stepped out with Shock.
1: Stepped out?
6: Mm-hmm. He's going to give her a story, probably.
1: Oh. What do you mean, probably?
6: Well, you never know about Shark. He's quite a fellow.
7: And I see his canary convertible isn't out in front anymore.
1: A canary convertible?
7: And many's the canary it's converted.
1: Oh. Oh, it has it? Well, leave shock powers to me. I'll murder that bum.
2: And then it started to rain.
8: Set up the fancy car. You couldn't raise the top.
2: No reason for you raising yours, Miss Susan. Here, get this warm dressing gown on you. There you are.
8: The impudence of that power is keeping me away from work all day long.
2: All work and no whirl makes Sue a dull girl.
8: It was not a whirl, Patience. I just went out with him because he promised me a story. Huh. Never was a whirl. Didn't even get the story. Whirl. Whirl.
2: It goes round and round, and if it goes enough rounds, somebody gets KO'd.
8: Uh-huh.
2: This shock powers isn't bad. Oh, I'll answer the door. Are you expecting company?
8: No, not at this hour.
1: Good evening, Patience.
2: Oh, it's you.
1: Will you announce me to Miss Armstrong, please?
2: Miss Susan, it's Georgie boy!
9: Come in, George, come in!
1: Susan, where have you been? I've been looking for you all day. I was even going to call the police.
8: Oh, now, George, you know I've been very good lately about staying out of jail.
1: Well, what about that yellow jaundice convertible?
8: Well, what about it?
1: I hope you had a jolly time.
8: I thought we were just going to wait in Shock's car until... what's-her-name, Priscilla, came down. But instead of that, he drove away with me.
2: Excuse me, Miss Susan.
1: Oh, sure, he drove away with you. Sure.
8: Well, now, see here, George.
2: Miss Susan, please, I want to...
8: Patience. I said you were excused.
2: Yes, but what do you want me to do with these muddy shoes you wore home?
8: I'll take care of them later, thank you, Patience.
2: You're ever so much obliged, I'm sure.
1: Muddy shoes?
8: Stop. From you, it sounds like baby talk. Muddy shoes. A nice long walk in the rain is good for a girl's soul.
1: Yeah. Yeah, sounds awful good to me. It brought a lot of color into your cheeks, you know that, Susan?
8: I'm just angry, that's all.
1: Angry? No, at me? Well, not at me.
8: Well, a little, yes.
1: I'm sorry, Susan. You know how it is.
8: I think so, George.
1: My jalopy, his big, powerful $6,000 convertible.
8: Oh, it's transportation.
1: Yeah. That dress you're wearing, it's transportation, too.
8: This?
1: Yeah, sure sends me. I've never seen it before, have I?
8: Oh, it's a house coat.
1: Oh, I didn't notice it.
8: You see, my dress was drenched.
1: Well, that's rain for you, isn't it?
8: My hair. Just look at it.
1: I am looking at it. Susan, did you ever look at a person you've known a long time and begin to see a stranger there? Things about the eyes and the mouth and, well, things you never saw before. There's a stranger there. It gives you a queer feeling.
8: I don't know. I don't think I've ever done that. No. Why?
1: Well, I look at you that way sometimes.
8: Like now, perhaps?
1: Yeah, like now. And when you don't think I'm looking at you in the office.
8: And what do you see?
1: You.
8: Oh, no stranger.
1: Yeah. You're always you somehow.
8: That may be because you know me better than we both think.
1: Yeah, maybe.
10: All right, got it.
8: I've got it.
1: Well, somebody better get it before it drops in there for a double.
8: Hello.
11: Miss Armstrong, this is Clifford.
8: Clifford? Do I know a Clifford?
11: Better known to the trade as Shock Powers.
8: Oh, I'm glad you're better known to some people.
11: Look, I'm feeling pretty ashamed of myself after what happened today.
8: I should think you would be.
11: I'd like a chance to apologize and to, well, tell you something, you know, something important.
8: Yes, so you say, Mr. Powers.
1: Powers?
11: This is on the level, Susan.
8: You may call me Miss Armstrong.
1: Is that Palooka first naming you?
8: Oh, hush, George.
11: Is that cornball reporter bothering you?
1: Give me that telephone.
8: George, stop it.
11: Susan? Miss Armstrong?
1: Oh, is that you, Punchy?
11: Shut up, Stanley. Go find Dr. Livingston. He's lost someplace in Africa. You get lost likewise.
1: You listen to me, Rosin Pants. The pen is mightier than the sword, and the press is mightier than the left hook.
11: I'll bear it in mind. Now, let me talk to your employer, office boy.
8: George, give me that telephone.
1: I'll take it. It's infested with prize fighters anyhow.
8: Hello? Shock? Where are we?
11: The story, remember? How about lunch? Tomorrow at 1:00.
8: Well, all right. I'll meet you in front of the office.
11: Check. Bye, girl.
8: Goodbye.
1: You made a date with that assassin.
8: He wants to tell me something. And I'm newspaper woman enough to smell a story.
1: That isn't story. That's gymnasium number 5.
8: To me, Clifford is merely a curiosity.
1: Oh, Clifford?
8: Mr. Powers, the next middleweight champion of the world.
12: he thinks.
1: Clifford. On the level, Sammy, that's the cauliflower's name.
3: You ought to be able to murderize anybody by the name of Clifford.
1: You know, Sammy, you've got a certain psychological point there.
3: Plenty of sleep, fresh air, exercise. You could kill him.
1: Sure. Former star fullback like me. Sammy, just feel these thigh muscles.
3: Granite.
1: Feel these biceps.
3: Oh.
1: Not so hard.
3: Well, a little training and sparring and you'd be in the pink.
1: Yeah. Sammy, do me a favor. Telephone Ed Chalmers at the Businessmen's Athletic Association and tell him to call me back after 5.
3: He said after 5.
1: Use the phone in the other office, Sammy. I'll take this.
3: He in the golden gloves.
1: Morning, Star. George Harvey talking.
13: George, this is Priscilla.
1: Who? Oh, Shock Powers' girl. How are you, Shock Powers' girl?
13: Well, alone in a strange town. Shock isn't having lunch with me for some reason. I sort of hoped you'd fill in on this short notice.
1: Oh, well, no, Priscilla, I've got to work. I'm sorry.
13: Oh, you've got a date with Susan, I suppose.
1: No, I do not have a date with Susan. Shock's
13: what?
1: Sure, I'll have lunch with you.
13: Oh, wonderful. Pick me up at the training camp?
1: Right.
13: 10 minutes?
1: Right.
13: Wonderful. Bye.
1: Right. And a left. And a right. And a left. And a right.
12: You know, Shock. May I call you Shock?
14: Shock is what I'm currently being called. Currently, get it?
12: Oh, you're so witty.
14: I spring it once an hour on the average.
12: You know, you don't impress me as being a prize fighter at all. That's a compliment.
14: Well, I'm not just a fighter. I'm a businessman. Fighting's a business, and I run it like a business. Making people hate me is part of my business.
12: Well, you seem to be doing very well.
14: Good enough. Editors pan me. I love it. A pick fight to them, in fact. What happens?
12: Powers by a knockout.
14: Right. The fans jam the arena when I fight, hollering for my blood. Doubles the box office. Fattens my cut, see?
12: Is that what you wanted to tell me?
14: Yeah, but I wouldn't tell anybody but you.
12: Oh. I've never known anybody quite like you, Jock.
14: I've never known anybody quite like you.
12: Jock, I want to do something that I've never done before in my life.
14: Yeah?
12: It concerns you.
14: Well, go on, honey.
12: I... Shock, I want to bet money on your fight.
14: Oh.
12: I believe so much in you, and it's for such a good cause. You see, if I win, I want to buy the Children's Hospital an iron lung. You are going to win, aren't you?
14: The odds are 2-1 against me, but what's odds? Honey, you put every nickel you can scrape together on me because I'm going to win that fight for you.
12: You'll be champion.
14: The king.
12: For me.

0: Now back to our two stars, Irene Dunne and Fred McMurray, and the second act of our story. The two main wheels of the Hillsdale Morning Star, Irene and Fred, I mean Susan Armstrong and George Harvey, are grinding out their day's copy. George is grinding rather slowly.
1: Now, I don't have to stand for this. I'd rather hire a wagon and sell watermelons.
2: Quiet, George. I'm trying to check this copy.
1: These typewriters, why am I issued a lobster trap to work on?
2: There's nothing at all wrong with that typewriter, George. You're just in a temper, that's what it is.
1: I have the evenest disposition in this office, and you know it.
2: You've had a mad aunt ever since you came in this morning.
1: Yeah, ever since you came in this morning late.
2: Well, I missed the bus.
1: Your bus? What happened to your car?
2: Well, I haven't any car.
1: Well, what happened to it?
2: Well, I sold it.
1: You sold it?
2: Economic stabilization.
1: Oh. And another thing. Where was my paycheck this morning? And where was everybody else's paycheck this morning? This is the day we're supposed to get paid, isn't it?
2: You'll get paid. You'll get paid.
1: Yeah, well, what about my lunch? How am I going to borrow money from Sammy if he doesn't get paid? I noticed you're eating well.
2: And what brought that on, George Harvey?
1: The way you've been carrying on with the shock powers.
2: Carrying on?
1: Yeah.
2: Those are fighting words, Junior.
1: Lunch, dinner, supper, dancing, movies. Come late to work, knock off early. You look awful.
2: What about you and that blonde Venus you've been dating?
1: Priscilla?
2: Priscilla. You're never at home anymore when I phone.
1: Well, I could be at the club playing some handball or skipping some rope, couldn't I?
2: Oh, skipping some rope. How sweet.
1: You're not jealous of a little black rubber handball, are you?
2: Jealous? Oh, dear. Excuse me. I'm late for lunch.

0: Okay, okay, all right, that'll do. It's enough on the punching bag. Now a little shadow boxing and a half-mile jog around the track. You can hit the showers for the day. How's it going, boy?
1: Great, Ed. Feel like $1 million, tax-free.
0: Oh, you're in shape, George.
1: I never felt this good even in college.
0: You'd have been a good rugged heavyweight fighter if you'd have started on time.
1: You really think so?
0: I know it. How you betting on the fight Thursday?
1: My dough's on the champion.
0: I don't know. That's Shock Powers. He's a rugged boy.
1: No? My 50 to your 25 on the champ.
0: That's a bet.
1: I'll tell you what. I'll show you. Make that an even dollar to your half.
2: Penny for your thoughts, Mr. Harvey.
1: You're shopping for a penny's worth of powerful poison, kid. What I'm thinking would kill a regiment.
2: Boy, you've sure been going around lately with a chip on your shoulder.
1: Yeah, you've been going around with a chip between your shoulders.
2: Miss Armstrong sure been going around with a chap on her hands.
1: I see you've been practicing making funny remarks in front of the mirror again.
2: Just commenting on life and love.
1: Yeah. Here, comment on this piece of copy I just wrote and don't know what to do with.
2: Shock Power is merely middling middleweight challenger, now supposed to be training for his bout at the arena tomorrow, is training on soft music and subdued lights when it's hard fists and calcium lights he ought to be concerned with right now.
1: Yeah. Bit of chit-chat for the keyhole trade, I thought. What's the matter with it?
2: You're grinding an axe in our paper.
1: Do you expect me to take Shock Power's insults lying down?
2: Well, that's the way you've been taking them, but flat.
1: Yeah? Well, I'm changing all that.
2: Oh, you invented a way to fall down vertical.
1: All Mr. Powers has to do is get just that much on a line.
2: You're making awful thin lips, Mr. Harvey.
1: Except if Shock gets on a line. Then I make fat lips. On him.

0: general idea.
1: He must him cold, cold. Oh, I'm ripped.
0: Yeah, like a church mouse.
1: But I almost, I had my money on the champ, and the champ won. I'm ripped, I tell you.
0: I thought you bet on Shark.
1: No, that's how I count. I'm rich, George. You're

0: The reason I'm calling you, George, is to tell you how sorry I am about everything that happened. But there's a real good explanation, honest. Please come down to the office and... George? George? Are you there? George? Operator, we're cut off. Operator? Operator?
1: All right, hang up, sister.
0: Who are you?
1: You watch this door, Gawk. Max, take the other door.
0: I ask you men who you are. What do you want?
1: The phone's dead, sister. We killed it.
0: What's this about?
1: About keeping Shark Powers out nights, breaking his training. Fighter's got to keep his mind on his work if he wants to keep his pants off the rosin. The champ didn't knock Shark Powers out in the first round last night. You did.
0: That's the silliest thing I ever...
1: Shut up. Now, we're not kidding, sister. We know you had a lot of money on the champ. Rooting for Powers, betting on the champ. That's bad manners. You can get your knuckles wrapped with a ruler.
0: But if Shark wants to have dinner with me now and then, that's his business.
1: It's our business. We had a big stake in Shark last night. The wad was on Powers to win. You were taking all you could cover on Powers to lose. What kind of dame are you, playing a pal to lose?
0: He's not my pal. I've got a pal.
1: You let Shark take you to dinner?
0: Well, he can take it off his income tax. Entertaining the press. And I'm glad I made him lose. It'll teach him not to go around punching my favorite reporter. Now, you three sinister characters, just crawl back in your whodunit movie roles and stay there. Go on. Scat. Well, go on.
1: Not the silencer, Max. Half the time it won't work.
0: Now, wait. It's all over.
1: Just so you know it.
0: No, I mean, Shock's learned his lesson now, and he'll know better next time and make even more money for you.
1: Yeah. Hey, come up close, Max. The body muffles a shot, will you?
0: Look, if anything happens to me, people know it was on account of Shock Powers.
1: That's right.
0: And they'll know it was because he lost.
1: That's right.
0: Well, do you want that?
1: So it won't happen again, yeah.
0: But
1: Max.
0: You wouldn't shoot a woman.
1: Max would.
0: Well, now, wait. Just a moment. Just time out. Now,
2: Susan, we were cut off and I've been...
0: George, be careful.
2: Hey, what is this?
1: Close the door, Melonhead.
0: Don't start anything, George. The one there called Max has a gun.
2: A gun? You got a license, Mac?
0: Max. Max with an X.
1: Mark's the spot where the body is found. Hey, you better take Melonhead first, Max. Muzzle in his ribs to muffle a shot.
2: Oh, hey, stop.
1: Wait
2: that.
1: Wait for a streetcar to go past, Max.
2: What's this all about, Susan?
0: Shock Powers. They say he lost the fight on account of me.
1: Yeah, she says so, too, so we're all agreed on that, okay?
2: What's it worth to you boys to call this thing off?
1: We ain't trading.
2: Well, this is a newspaper office. The press all over the country won't like this. They don't like anybody clubbing us around.
0: No, if you hurt us, they'll blame Shock.
1: Yeah. Why, he's clean. We're the dirty kids. I believe this is your streetcar, folks.
2: Oh, now listen, boys. This gets you nothing.
1: Ready, Max?
2: Susan.
0: Oh, Shark, come in. Shark, come in and welcome.
3: What's the idea, Conrad?
1: They took us, didn't they?
3: That's what I hear tell.
1: She made you lose and bet against you, didn't she?
3: I didn't realize it until last night. I've been having my eyes open.
1: There she is, Shark.
3: Why'd you do it, Susan?
0: Anyone who takes a punch at... A defenseless reporter has to deal with me.
3: But you made me lose and you bet against me. That's two things you did.
0: Well, you took two punches at poor George here.
3: You really like funny face here, don't you? Let's have the gun, Max.
0: Don't you dare hurt George with that gun.
1: Hey, look, maybe just a little friendly pistol whipping, huh, Shark?
3: The gun, Max. Thanks, Max. Fall down, Max.
1: Hey, Shark, whose side are you on anyway?
3: Come on, Georgie, let's clean house.
1: Yeah.

0: boy, did we stiffen him, eh, Shock?
1: A nice little workout, Georgie. Yeah.
2: Look at this, Hoffman. Just look at it. And no tornado insurance.
0: All the cops had to do was roll him into the paddy wagon. You came in just in time, Shock, old boy.
1: Yeah.
2: The early bird catches the worms, they always say.
1: Yeah, lucky I retired early last night.
0: Yeah, first round, huh?
1: You ought to explain it, Jughead.
0: Hey, now, wait a minute.
1: For you, Miss Armstrong, just because I helped you butcher those goons, don't get the idea I like being played for a sucker.
2: Well, I don't like strangers punching my reporters.
0: Incidentally, I don't like it either.
1: I only beat up on Conrad's mouth because I don't like being a good business proposition to mugs like that. So don't get any ideas. I'm nobody's good thing, see? Nobody's.
0: Are you referring to Miss Armstrong?
1: Collapse, chowder brain.
0: That does it.
2: No, George.
0: That does it. I've been waiting for this.
2: George, he's dynamite.
0: A good big man is better than a good little man any day.
2: George!
1: He jabs with his chin faster and harder than he did before. He must have been training.
2: Oh, George.
1: He must be in shape.
2: George, are you hurt? Say something, George. Speak to me.
3: Stocking the paper. Not an equal voice in the business. Stocking the paper. Equal voice in the business.
4: Our stars, Irene Dunne and Fred McMurray, will be back in a moment.

0: Susan, how does this sound to you?
1: Terrible. Let's hear it.
0: The stunning first-round KO of Shock Powers in Thursday's title go at the arena won't be held too much against the Shocker. He made the mistake of thinking he could burn the candle at both ends and still last the fight. It won't happen again, Shock. We're with you to a man.
1: George, what's that saying about burning the candle at both ends, huh?
0: Well, that? Well, it's just a manner of speaking.
1: Oh, a manner of speaking.
0: Yeah, a figure of speech. Signifies let's live.
1: Oh.
0: Susan, how about dinner tonight? By candlelight, huh?
1: Convince me.
0: Well, I know a place where they have U-shaped candles for burning at both ends. What do you say?
1: I'm convinced.
2: Irene Dunne and Fred McMurray will be back next week in another exciting comedy adventure in the gay new series, Bright Star. This is Harry Von Zell inviting you to join us then.

0: Inside every Cape Plum, there's a nice clean stone asking to be let out. There's a very sweet sound to Cape Plums when you have them for afters.
1: Hold it. 15 seconds from now, you'll see the picture he just took. See? With the Polaroid Land camera, you get bright, sharp pictures in 15 seconds. 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

0: 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They really do know what they like. Tibby, Tibby, Tibby.
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7: Will you have a polo, dear Liza, will you have a polo, dear Liza, polo?
8: How very kind of you, dear Henry, I most certainly will. 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
7: But you take the old tube.
8: Because they happen to be my tube of polo, dear Henry. Have one. Mm.
7: Will you have a polo, dear Liza, will you have a polo, dear Liza, polo?
8: How very kind of you, dear Henry, I most certainly will. 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
7: But you take the old tube.
8: Because they happen to be my tube of polo, dear Henry. Have one. 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
2: Sanka is the coffee that lets you sleep. But now, wake up! It's time for the Baby Snooks Show. Yes, it's the Baby Snooks Show, which will star Fanny Bryce as Baby Snooks with Hanley Stafford as Dashiell, guest of the day, Eddie Cantor. And brought to you by Sanka Coffee, the coffee that's 100% flavor rich, so you'll always enjoy it, and 90% caffeine free, so it will never interfere with sleep. It is late afternoon in the Higgins household in Sycamore Terrace, and Baby Snooks has not come home from school. Daddy and Mommy are frantic with worry. Daddy has been making a tour of the town in search of Snooks, and he's just now coming in the house.
3: Is that you, Lancelot?
4: Yes, dear. Did Snooks come home?
3: No. Didn't you find her anywhere?
4: Not a trace. I went to the park, the drugstore, the movie theater.
3: What was playing?
4: What's that got to do with it? It was called Flaming Passion. Snooks wouldn't be interested in seeing that.
3: Oh, no. No, of course not. She's already seen it four times.
4: Well, I don't know where else to look for her.
3: Did you try the bakery shop?
4: Bakery shop?
3: Yes. Mr. Schultz tells me she often goes in there and feels the coffee cake.
4: I should have thought of that.
3: Take your feet off that chair.
4: Oh, yes, dear. Say, do you think she could be at the public library?
3: No, I doubt it. Isn't her library card in that big book there?
4: Oh, yes. My, what did she take this book out for? A critical analysis of pre-Renaissance Gothic architecture. Now, what did she take out a big book like that for?
3: It makes more spitballs.
4: Oh, what's the matter with that kid?
3: Well, remember, you're her father. Mm. Watch your ashes.
4: Oh, yes, dear. Doesn't she know that's public property? I'll just wait till she comes home.
3: Oh, I wish she would come home.
4: Well, don't you worry, dear. She'll show up. I have Uncle Louie and Aunt Sophie out hunting for her. This isn't the first time she's been late.
3: But not this late. An ice cream for dinner, and she hasn't done anything naughty.
4: Nothing that we know of.
3: Maybe that's Snooks.
4: It's Uncle Louie. Don't slam the door.
3: Remember the picture. Hang the picture up again, Lancelot.
4: Yes, dear.
5: A cardboard house.
3: Any news, Uncle Louie?
5: Oh, not a thing. My bookie skipped town.
4: Oh, we don't care about the races.
5: Oh?
4: Didn't you go to the police station?
5: Oh, yes, that I did. I didn't think you knew.
3: Oh, please, Uncle Louie. Please tell us what happened.
5: Oh, it was nothing. I pleaded guilty and they let me off with a small fine.
4: Small fine?
5: Yeah.
4: I sent you to the police station to find out about Snooks.
5: Well, so you did, but how do you like that? The low-down cheats took my check without batting an eye. I'll sue them if that check turns out to be good.
4: Oh, a lot of help you've been.
5: Well,
4: what about Snooks?
5: A great little girl. Great.
4: Louie, try to be sensible. Don't you realize Snooks is gone?
5: How did you ever arrange it?
4: No. Oh. Maybe something terrible has happened. Can't you think where she might be?
5: Let me see. I have it. I'll go look in the pool parlor at the corner.
4: Oh, don't be ridiculous. What would she be doing at the pool parlor?
5: Well, you know Snooks. Maybe she's behind the eight ball again.
4: No. I'll go down and see. Goodbye, folks. Louie, don't slam the door.
3: Oh. Hang the picture up again, Lancelot.
4: Yes, dear.
3: Well, answer the phone, Lancelot.
4: Oh, yes, dear. Hello?
6: Hello, Lancelot, dear boy.
4: It's Aunt Sophie. Did you find out anything, Aunt Sophie?
6: About...

0: something happened. I fainted.
1: Uh-huh. In front of whose mansion?
0: The Van Peisters. And you'll never guess what.
1: They just happened to be having a big, swanky party.
0: Well, however did you know?
1: Well, last week you sprained your ankle and they had to carry you into the Kensington's tea dansant. The week before, you had a sunstroke.
0: Now, never mind. They just happened to be unfortunate accidents.
1: Why don't you forget your phony social aspirations? After all, we both know you used to be a waitress in a hash house.
0: Why, Lancelot, that is merely a figment of your imagination.
1: All right. Forget about it, Aunt Sophie. Just bring me some hotcakes.
0: One stack of wheat's coming up! Lancelot, for shame. How can you resort to such low-down trickery? A fine way to treat a weekend guest. I did you tooth jewels.
1: Weekend guest. Since when is it 3 years from Friday to Monday?
2: Lancelot!
1: Well, I'm sorry, dear. It's just that I'm so upset about Snooks. Well, I'm going to do something practical right now. I'm going over to the radio station. Eddie Cantor's doing a program. Maybe he'll broadcast an appeal about Snooks.
3: Okay, Mr. Cantor, we're ready for your number.
4: All right. All right, thank you, fella. Now, remember, Union, I go back on the air with my program September the 26th. It's only 10 days away. Now, let's run over. I'm going to love that gal. Make it good, huh?

0: That's it. That's good, boys. That's fine.
1: Oh, excuse me, sir. Yeah. I'm Lancelot Higgins. Do you run this studio?
2: Run the studio? If I ran it, do you think I'd let myself get away with the things I get away with?
0: I'm Eddie Cantor.
1: Oh, well, Mr. Cantor, I came here for help.
2: Well, I get pleasure out of helping people. What is your trouble?
1: My little daughter is lost.
2: I see. Would you like to borrow one of mine?
1: Oh, no. No.
0: Take your choice. There's Marilyn and Marjorie. There's Janet. Listen, there's Edna. I can go on like this for days, you know.
1: I just want my own dear little Snooks.
2: I'm terribly sorry, Mr. Higgins. An only child, no doubt?
1: I have three others. How many children have you?
2: I don't know. When I left home this morning, Ida wasn't...
1: Huh?
0: Mr. Higgins, I've been in the maternity ward so often they served me aspirin with my monogram on it. So you see, I'm in a position to give you some advice.
1: Oh, thank you.
0: You say you have four little girls, huh?
1: No, two of them are boys.
0: Boys. In that case, you can give me some advice.
1: Please, Mr. Cantor. I thought if only we could make some sort of radio appeal, we might find Snooks immediately.
2: Well, I'll speak to my announcer, Harry Von Zell. Maybe he could slip in the announcement with his commercial, huh?
1: Well, swell. I don't know how to thank you.
2: No need. Glad to do it. Now, let me take some notes on her appearance. What does your little girl look like?
1: Well, did you see Meet Me in St. Louis?
2: Well, yes. You mean she looks like Margaret O'Brien?
1: No, Marjorie Maine.
0: And now she's lost.
1: Yes.
0: Let me be the first to congratulate you.
1: Oh, but you don't understand. I want to find her.
0: Well, everybody to his taste, but I warn you, the older they get, the harder they are to lose. That's what George Jessel told me. I'll tell you what I want to do. Anyhow, I'm pretty good at this sort of thing. When did you first notice that she was missing?
1: Well, not for quite a while. I was busy in my laboratory working on a new invention, a fuel substitute.
2: Really?
1: Yes. It's a powdery substance. You simply drop it in water and use it for gas.
2: What's it called? Salopatica? Seriously, why don't you take me home with you? Perhaps I can track her down for you.
1: Oh, no, I wouldn't ask you.
2: Let's be on our way. I want to meet your family.
1: Well, you asked for it.
3: Well, there they go, Wilcox. But I bet they'll never be able to find Snooks.
4: Well, Carmen Dragon, I suppose you could.
3: Oh, maybe. Remember how the Pied Piper of Hamelin called all the children to him with music?
4: Yeah.
3: Well, suppose I try to get Snooks that way. Listen.
4: All right. Come out, come out. Say, maybe you ought to use your musical influence on those grown-ups who are disturbed by the caffeine in the coffee they drink. You know what their first words are every morning, don't you? That's right. They never sleep a wink. The caffeine in their coffee keeps them awake. Now, if they'd drink Sanka coffee, they'd sing a different tune. Because Sanka coffee has had 97% of the caffeine taken out, so it can't interfere with sleep. And have you heard how wonderful Sanka coffee tastes? You bet it's good. Fragrant, delicious, roaster fresh, too. You'll never miss a wink of sleep, and you'll always enjoy every cup you drink of Sanka coffee. Carmen Dragon and his orchestra with June is busting out all over.

0: that you, Lancelot?
1: Yes, dear.
0: Oh, Lancelot, I haven't heard a word about Snooks.
1: Well, I've got someone here who might help us. Dear, I'd like you to meet Eddie Cantor.
0: How do you do? Are you one of Snooks' little friends?
2: Madam, don't let my young appearance fool you. I'm old enough to be Snooks' brother. Older brother, oldest. Oh, ooh, ah.
1: Mummy, this is Eddie Cantor.
0: Who?
1: Oh, you know him. If you knew Susie and I know Susie. Oh, what a gal. Oh,
0: Lancelot. Lancelot, how can you act so stupid at a time like this?
2: Stupid? I've made a good living. Seriously, Mrs. Higgins. Mrs. Higgins, I came here to be of assistance. I want to do anything I can to help you find Snooks.
0: Oh, I've been racking my brain.
2: I noticed a funny sound here. Go ahead.
0: You know, just before you came in, I almost established contact with her.
2: What's that?
1: Oh, don't mind her, Eddie. She thinks she's psychic.
2: Well, don't scoff. It's perfectly possible. All women have a sort of a sixth sense.
1: They do.
2: Did you ever try to sneak in at 3 a.m. after a poker game?
1: I see what you mean.
2: Sure, they're all equipped with radar. I'm just kidding, Mrs. Higgins. You stay here and try to contact Snooks. Mr. Higgins, would you show me the place where she was last seen?
1: All right, it was up in the twins' nursery. Come on,
2: let's go. Nice little house you've got here.
1: Well, it wasn't this nice when we bought it.
2: No?
1: We've made changes in a lot of the rooms. Here's the baby's nursery.
2: Baby's nursery? I bet you've made a lot of changes in here, too.
1: Like to have a nickel for everyone I folded and pinned on those two babies.
2: Me too. I was as fast as lightning in my day. Oh, yeah.
1: Yeah, but you're probably pretty rusty now.
2: Oh, I don't know. One doesn't lose a touch. Wouldn't be a bit surprised if I could beat you right now.
1: Bet you $10.
2: You're on.
1: You take one of the twins and I'll take the other.
2: Yeah.
1: Here's yours.
2: Yeah. Oh, sure. Mine would cry. Sure. This was a better idea than we thought.
1: Ready. All clear for action?
2: All clear.
1: Material unfolded.
2: Pin free and clear.
1: Go.
2: Roger.
1: Once over, twice over.
2: Up we go. Under we go. Left side, right side.
1: Hey, no pain.
2: What's the matter? What'd I do?
1: You can't do that. You forgot the powder.
2: Well, I always use the powder afterward.
1: After you've diapered them? How?
2: I leave an opening. That's how.
1: Quiet. Here comes Aunt Sophie.
3: Well, what's going on here?
1: Oh, we put dadies on the baby. Babies on the dadie.
2: Dadies on the bobby. If he said bobby, I would have killed him.
3: Well, you both have a... Oh, say. Well, you both have a poor sense of direction. Look how high up you've got them. You've gagged the kids.
2: Well, we felt we could use a gag here.
3: A comedian!
1: Oh, he certainly is. This is Eddie Cantor.
3: What, the Eddie Cantor? Mm-hmm.
1: Yes.
3: Oh, Mr. Cantor. Why, I remember the first time I saw you.
2: What a memory. Really?
3: Yeah, sure. Why, you had been a star for years.
2: Years? Take it easy. Take it easy now.
3: Well, yes, I got in for half price.
2: Yeah, why? Were you in the service? I didn't know they had wax in the Civil War.
3: Why, Mr. Cantor, I take back all the nice things I said about you. I bid you Avar Dupoy.
2: Dupoy on you too, too.
1: Well, Mr. Cantor, it's getting later and still no sign of Snooks.
2: Now, you say you last saw the child here in the nursery?
1: Oh, no. I didn't see her.
2: No?
1: The cook, Sunshine, was the last to see her.
2: Well, let me speak to her.
1: Well, I'll ask her if she'll see you.
2: You'll ask her. Tell her. Tell her I want to speak to her.
1: Evidently, you don't have help at your house.
2: Of course not. Not with six women in the house. I simply bought each of them a carpet sweeper, and I stand in the middle of the room and direct traffic.
1: Well, now, look. Why don't you tell me what you want to ask the cook, and I'll ask her while I'm doing the dishes tonight.
2: Don't tell me she makes you wash the dishes.
1: Oh, only takes a minute.
2: Yeah, but why do you have to do it? Why not your wife?
1: Well, who'd sit with the cook's child?
2: Of course. I never thought of that.
1: It's really not so bad. She gets every Thursday night off.
2: Who, the cook?
1: No, my wife.
2: Why do you let her get away with so much?
1: Well, cooks are hard to get. Besides, she can lick me.
2: Yeah. Well, I'll be able to handle her. Come on, Higgins, to the kitchen. I'll see some child. Kitchen right here?
4: Mm-hmm.
2: Sunshine, I'd like a word with you.
4: Yeah?
2: That's the word. Goodbye.
1: Wait a minute. Sunshine, don't you know who this is? He's a famous radio comedian.
0: Oh, come right in, Mr. Hope.
1: No. This is Eddie Cantor.
0: Eddie Cantor. Well, come right in.
5: Oh, you like me, huh?
0: No, I just want to see how it feels to have ham in the kitchen again.
2: That's all. Let's get out of here, Higgins.
1: Wait, you said you were going to tell her off.
2: Don't be silly, Higgins. Why should I talk harshly to her? She might be somebody's father. Come on.
6: We'll resume our search for Baby Snooks in a few moments, but now we'd like to have you meet our young singing star of Paramount Pictures, Bob Graham, singing How Deep Is the Ocean?

0: You back again?
1: Well, I just thought...
0: Yeah?
1: A little refreshment for our guest.
0: If you mean that so-called radio comedian, no.
1: Oh, now. Look, I'll fix it. Let's see, now, where would the coffee be?
0: Not in the oven.
1: Oh, no. Of course not. Well, here we are. Sanka coffee.
2: What a coffee, Higgins.
1: What?
2: Why, Sanka's the coffee that lets everybody sleep. It's got the caffeine taken out, that's why. You see, it's the caffeine in coffee, not the coffee itself, that robs so many people of sleep.
1: How did you get in here again, Wilcox?
2: Oh, I was just passing by the kitchen window when I heard you say Sanka coffee. And at once I said to myself, Wilcox, if you're half the man I think you are, you'll go right in there and see if Mr. Higgins has had any news about Snooks. So here I am, and I...
0: Wouldn't be the Sanka.
2: Say, did you ever taste a coffee that could compare with it in richness and freshness and body? Why, a man would be mad to pass up a cup of Sanka coffee. But don't get me wrong. If I had to choose between Snooks and Sanka coffee...
1: There isn't any news of Snooks, Wilcox.
2: Oh, too bad. Well, I'll just finish up my coffee and go then. I know you'd rather be alone at a time like this, Higgins. So long. Now, back to our search for Baby Snooks.
1: Well, we've gone through the house, Mr. Campbell.
3: Are you sure you've told me everything, Higgins?
1: Everything I know.
3: And I've spoken to everybody in your family?
1: Everybody except Uncle Louis Groot.
3: Well, where is...
1: Here we are, back in the living room. Uncle Louis! Get out from under that sofa.
3: Well, all right. But if you weren't such a cheapskate, I wouldn't have to search for your cigars like a sneak thief.
1: If you'd buy your own, I wouldn't have to hide them all the time.
3: I choose to take that as an insult. I've got a good mind to pack up and leave.
1: Oh, yes?
3: Right after supper.
4: Yep. Who's your bug-eyed companion here? Who's here?
3: Bug-eyed?
1: Louis, that's no way to talk to a guest in my house. This is Eddie Cantor. And he's going to ask you a few questions.
3: Yeah. I got an alibi, mister. I was standing there minding my own business.
5: Wait a minute.
3: It was a nice conversation we had. Look, I'm not a detective. I just want to ask you a few amateur questions.
5: Oh, well, go ahead. I'll give you a few professional answers.
1: Being questioned is nothing new for Louis.
3: Well, don't worry. He won't outsmart me. What's your name?
5: Louis Groot.
3: Where were you born?
5: New Orleans.
3: How old are you?
5: 55.
3: Are you a citizen?
5: Yeah, are you?
3: Yes.
5: Age?
3: 53.
5: Born?
3: New York.
5: Name?
3: Eddie Kent. Who's asking who?
1: Is he? I told you wouldn't get anything out of him.
5: Well, I'll be running along. Don't hesitate to call on me.
3: Goodbye, Mr. Groot.
5: So long, Bug-Eye.
3: Bug-Eye.
1: Don't slam the door.
3: Such strange people.
1: Yes, I wish I could lose him instead of Snooks. Oh, poor little Snooks.
3: I'm terribly sorry I haven't been able to help you, Mr. Higgins. Of course, I will make an announcement on the radio, but I wish I could do something in the meantime.
1: Oh, you couldn't do anything. Nothing can take the place of my little girl.
3: Not even me?
1: You.
3: Well, I feel I've been listening to Snooks so often, I could use just as
1: really?
3: Well...
1: Really? That's impossible.
6: Why, Daddy?
1: Oh, no! No, not that!
6: I want to be Snooks.
1: How can you? You're Eddie Cantor and Snooks is Snooks.
6: I want to be Snooks.
1: This is silly. You're not a child.
6: What am I?
1: What do you think you are?
6: An elephant.
1: You are not.
6: When I grow up, Daddy, can I be an elephant?
1: Why, of course not. Why should you want to be an elephant?
6: So I can squirt water through my nose.
1: Look, let me tell you something.
6: All right, I'll sit on your lap.
1: No.
6: You want to sit on my lap, Dad?
1: Aren't you acting a little bit silly?
6: Uh-huh. Of course, it's way past my bedtime, Daddy.
1: Well, what do you want me to do about it?
6: Tuck me in my little bed and put me to sleep, Daddy?
1: Oh, sure. I carry you up to the nursery and tuck you in bed. Anything else you want?
6: Yes.
1: What?
6: Kiss me.
1: Oh, yeah!
6: Daddy!
1: What?
6: I want to get out of bed.
1: What for?
6: You know. I'm thirsty, Daddy. I'm thirsty.
1: Never mind, I'm not listening.
6: You'll be sorry.
1: I'm sorry enough now. Don't bother me.
6: If I don't bother you and go to sleep, can I go out and play with the girls tomorrow, Daddy?
1: Oh, what would you be doing playing with little girls?
3: Who said anything about little girls?
1: That's the last straw. You want to be Snooks, eh?
6: Uh-huh.
1: And you want me to treat you just like I treat her?
6: Yeah.
1: Come here, dear.
6: Here I am, little Daddy. Mm-hmm. What do you want?
1: This. I'm sorry, Mr. Cantor. For a minute, I forgot myself.
3: You see, it did you some good. It helped you forget. And believe me, Mr. Higgins, I'll keep on trying to find your little girl. I'm going to make that radio announcement tonight.
1: What are you going to say?
3: Just this. If anybody discovers the whereabouts of Snooks, please get in touch with her daddy, Lancelot Higgins, in Sycamore Terrace. Thank you, and good night.
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8: Yeah! Don't let me startle you. I'm just doing a rebel yell here to kind of kick the Stan Freeberg show off. You know what I mean? There's yellow rose in Texas that I am going to see. Nobody else could miss her, not half as much as me. I cried so when I... Excuse me. That's just a shade loud on the snare drum. I say that's just a shade loud. You idiot. Hold it, I say.
9: Wait a minute. What's all the noise about? Who are you?
8: I'm Stan Freeberg.
9: Well, how can that be? I mean, I'm Stan Freeberg.
8: Well, I mean to say, I'm the recorded Stan Freeberg, you know.
9: Well, I'm the live Stan Freeberg, and I'll thank you to get back on the record, will you?
8: Listen, you smart aleck Yankee.
9: What do you mean, smart aleck Yankee? Be quiet, Freeberg.
8: You be quiet, Freeberg. I appreciate it.
9: Yeah, but listen, what...
8: Listen, you keep out of this, will you? You're on another record. Okay, hold it. Hold it, you guys.
9: Wait a minute. Who are you?
10: My name is St. George. I'm a knight.
9: No, not you. I mean the other guy.
8: I told you I'm Stan Freeberg.
9: Not you. I mean all these other people.
11: We're all Stan Freeberg.
10: Right.
9: People, we've forgotten something.
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9: No, you still...

0: Thank you very much. Well, it took so long to open the show that just time to say thank you for being with us, and good night, everybody! Just kidding, just kidding.
1: Oh, Stan.
0: Yes?
1: The sheep have arrived.
0: Oh, good. So I hear. From week to week, we will be bringing you, let us just say, rather unusual guest attractions, including an interview with the Abominable Snowman, blueprints for a build-it-yourself swamp, and 3D stereopticon slides of the Johnstown flood with the original cast. Today, however, in honor of Bastille Day, we bring you direct from the Basque region of France, Monsieur Marcel Toulet and his original tuned sheep chorus. Due to a linguistical barrier, Monsieur Toulet's friend, Mr. Devereux, I believe it is, will interpret for us. Is that right, sir?
2: Monsieur, it's a great pleasure to interpret for CBS Radio.
0: Yes, well, the pleasure's ours, Mr.
2: Devereux.
0: Ask your friend, if you will, please, what kind of sheep these are.
2: Monsieur Toulet, l'enverruche ton rond et le regardou. It's say gray ones.
0: I see. Well, what are the little bells tied around the sheep's neck? I noticed that. Will you ask him what they are for?
2: Monsieur Toulet. L'on te veut la porte, c'est du vent le ding, ding, ding, ding, ding, ding.
0: What?
2: He say, a lot of sheep have bells, for this sheep are tuned, so as to make the chromatic scales, which he makes use of by knocking the sheep on the head with his crook, a signal to them to ring the bell. He do it like this. In this manner, he can play different songs.
0: Well, that's very nice. I suppose he's going to play a little Baba Black Sheep for us, or something equally as appropriate.
2: I ask him, Monsieur Toulet, dis la mente pervacheux, Baba Black Sheep.
3: Je t'aime, Berede. Quand j'ai lu les morts, les ronds, je bêtera. Freeburg, les yeux de Berede, CBS, les ronds, je bêtera.
2: Oh, he is very offended, monsieur.
0: That sounded that.
2: He says this sheep play only cool jazz, man.
0: Well, tell him on behalf of CBS Radio, I certainly didn't want to put down his sheep, but
2: he say, never mind, this no job. Just get on with it.
0: I see. Well, tell him, okay.
2: Commencez. That means start.
0: Oh, that's very nice.
3: Monsieur et madame. Commencez.
4: No. Henry, no. Eh, the project of the dog. Eh, the project of the dog.

Well, thank you very much. So much for the tune sheep. Gee, it's worth all the trouble we went to. We had a little jurisdictional dispute between the American Federation of Musicians and the 4-H Club. Seriously, it is our plan to give occasionally on this series what I call, simply for want of a better title, Freeburg's Fables. Tonight we present our first one. Please remember that it is only a fable, and any resemblance between the city we depict and any real Nevada city is purely coincidental. Ladies and gentlemen, we present Incident at Los Varosis.

0: Los Barroses was a mighty city, and she worshipped a silver bird. The dice were rolling, and the living was high, when that certain incident occurred.
1: It was 1960 when the incident occurred. That's almost 10 years ago. We feel it only fitting on the anniversary of the incident that we go back and reconstruct for you the events that led up to it. It all started with a notorious rivalry between the two famous Los Barroses nightclubs, the El Sodom and the Rancho Gomorrah. Perhaps you recall the publicity. Early in 1960, the feud got pretty hot when the El Sodom owner, Sam Mohammed, opened his new club with an unusually lavish review. The usual line of chorus girls opened the show with all 386 teeth gleaming.

0: Following this tender opening was quite a musical extravaganza. They had borrowed the 120 Radio City Music Hall Rockettes, had 119 costume changes, and featured Fats Domino on the contrabassoon. They were doing Rock Around Romeo and Juliet, and business was booming.
1: But so, what lies through yonder window grate? It is the East.

0: Hiya, Nibby. Boy, rock around Romeo and Juliet is really packing them in, eh? 25,000 people this show.
1: Yeah, but...
0: Ah, later, later. I want to catch the rest of the show. That new kid, Peggy Taylor, sings good, eh?
1: Yeah, good. But, Mr. Mohammed, the Rancho Gamora.
0: What about the Rancho Gamora?
1: The book and the World Orchestra.
0: The World Orchestra? Boy, that's and it was big. Very big. The string section featured Yasha Heifetz, Yehudi Menuhin, the Budapest String Quartet, and Jack Benny. On guitars, Les Paul, Andre Segovia, and Elvis Presley. On horns, the entire brass section of the New York Philharmonic, plus Shorty Rogers and Wingy Minone. At the quadruple keyboards, Arthur Rubinstein, Joe Fingers Carr, Liberace, and Harry Truman. Oh, yes, with Lawrence Welk on accordion. The whole thing, of course, was under the baton of Ina Ray Hutton. And in the lounge, as an added attraction, twice nightly, a lover's spat between Elizabeth Taylor and Mike Todd. The fact that the World Orchestra et al. Was such a smash hit that the Rancho Gamora had to tear out the walls to seat 50,000 more people did not go unnoticed back at the El Sodom. Sam Mohammed and his sidekick, Nebuchadnezzar, had the biggest scheme afoot yet. The El Sodom finished the largest swimming pool in the world in record time. It was so large, in fact, an embarrassing number of guests perished trying to reach the other side. And it was only when the club realized that their cash customers were being lost at sea, or rather lost at pool, that they thoughtfully installed helicopter lifeguard service. But the best was yet to come.
2: Nebby, I want a press conference in 1 hour.
1: What is it, boss?
2: Get all the wire services here. This is it. Florence Chadwick says she definitely will attempt to swim the pool.
3: Well, the great day is here. There are more than 300,000 people lining the banks of the El Sodom pool, where any second now the very great Florence Chadwick will attempt... And there she goes! There she goes! She has just been into the water, and that's all from here for now. Take it away, Fred Norwalk, in helicopter number one.
4: Fred Norwalk here. We can't quite see Miss Chadwick. We can, however, make out the Coast Guard cutters that are escorting her. Folks, I tell you, the view from here is really something. The magnificent Nevada scenery. The glorious sunlight reflecting off the slot machines lining the entire banks of the El Sodom pool, placed there for the convenience of the spectators. Also alternating between the slot machines are telescopes, through which the customers may get a free look at Miss Chadwick every single time they hit the jackpot. That noise you hear in the background is a slot machine here in the helicopter being operated by our pilot, George Snoozoff. I still can't quite make out Miss Chadwick. Perhaps if we can get Jim Ryan over in helicopter number two to come in. He's flying at a lower altitude.
5: Thank you, Fred Norwalk. Jim Ryan here in helicopter number two. Will you hold down the slot machine there, Perry? Thank you. I can't see Miss Chadwick too well. Matter of fact, we can't see her at all. But we sure get a beautiful view of the now famous floating crap games. We're going to switch you over to helicopter number three, our television plane. Perhaps they, through the miracle of electronics, can see Miss Chadwick. I know they're really way up there, so come in, Wing Spadley, in helicopter number three.
6: Wing Spadley here in helicopter number three. We are really up here. I think we are as high as man has gone in a helicopter. Hope you can read me clearly as I am talking through my oxygen mask. George, can you switch on the telescopic lens yet on the camera? No? Well, keep trying.
7: Thank you.
0: so it went. It was quite a day at the El Sodom. And a good time was had by all, except, of course, at the Rancho Gomorrah. Oh, incidentally, Miss Chadwick didn't make it. It was flatly denied by the Rancho Gomorrah boys that they had tampered with her hot, nourishing broth.
7: Well, Bruno, baby, you did such a good job tampering with Miss Chadwick's hot, nourishing broth that we are thinking of giving you a raise.
8: Well, gee, thanks, Mr. Belchazzar.
7: You can call me Lou.
8: Thanks, Lou.
1: Hey, boss.
7: Yeah, Flack.
1: I got it all set up. We're going to make that Chadwick thing at the El Sodom look like a Sunday school picnic.
7: Did you set the deal?
1: You said it.
8: What's the pitch, Flack? What are we booking in?
1: The 1960 presidential inauguration on stage.
7: Twice a night. They understand that, don't they?
1: Well, yeah. It's in the deal.
8: Okay. What do we call the show?
7: The Inaugurieties of 1960.
8: What a title. Have you got the choreography worked out?
7: Yeah. Get a load of this. Two lines of girls. Big, you know.
1: Yeah.
7: One line I got in Supreme Court justice robes. The other line is dressed in scanty versions of the suit the president will wear.
8: Oh, gee, that's great.
7: They all have their left hands on copies of the Nevada phone books and their right hands raised in the air like they're swearing in. Except they ain't swearing in, they're trucking on down.
1: You know, it's got real class.
8: Yeah.
1: Well, what's the music like?
7: Come on, they're rehearsing the show.

0: swear me in. I got the inauguration blues. Clean out the White House, got those 1964 presidential inauguration blues.
1: Booking the inaugural was a stroke of genius. And what with coming on stage twice a night and being held over for 8 weeks, this president was inaugurated more times than Franklin Delano Roosevelt. No show ever opened without critics, however, and there were a few. Luella Parsons took a dim view of the proceedings. They seated her behind a post. Back at the El Sodom, however, they took a dimmer view than Miss Parsons. Sam Mohammed, the El Sodom owner, was livid.
2: If those bums at the Rancho Gamora think Sam Mohammed is going to take this lion down, they're out of their skulls. We aren't whipped yet.
3: Yeah, but, boss, we're doing good business, harpooning a whale twice a night in the pool.
2: Good, but not great. Besides, we're running out of whales. Whales is hard to come by in Nevada.
3: Yeah, that's right, but, haven't we been packing them in the lounge?
2: Oh, certainly. Grace Kelly's baby splashing in her bathinet is a smash. But we're going to go bigger than that.
3: Oh, what could be bigger than that?
2: Plenty. Now, hand me those papers there, Nabby, huh? Now, what's the biggest thing in the headlines? Let's see.
4: This is it, right here.
3: Why, there's nothing there but the Suez Crisis.
2: Well, that's it. We're going to book the Gaza Strip.
3: Boss, we're going to move the club to the Gaza Strip.
2: Nebby, my boy, you missed the point. Sam Mohammed doesn't have to go to the Gaza Strip.
5: Here's a flash. The Gaza Strip is coming to Mohammed. Sam Mohammed, Las Feroces, Nevada's gambling biggie, has booked an international incident into his plush minery, the El Sodom. He is flying in by continuous airlift 3/4 of a mile of the Gaza Strip, complete with soldiers and implements of war.
1: Yes, they cut it into 100-foot sections and numbered the sections the way William Randolph Hearst used to move great treasures of art to San Simeon. The pictures of 100-foot section of sand, with 14 Egyptian soldiers wearing full battle dress and bewildered looks being snatched off to Nevada, made the cover of Life. And when it was pointed out to Sam Mohammed that the booking of a war into Los Feroces would cause many people to lose their lives, he replied,
2: "People are going to have wars anyway. Why blame me?"
1: And on that philosophical note, the Gaza Strip was reassembled in the new Suez Room. Built to accommodate 750,000 people in addition to the battle area. For the convenience of the soldiers, Sam placed crap tables, slot machines, and roulette wheels right between the front lines. You couldn't say Sam Mohammed wasn't a thoughtful man. You couldn't say he wasn't shrewd either. Just as protection in case the international incident was rained out, he had some interesting added attractions. In the lounge, a rare phonograph record of Adolf Hitler singing, "I didn't raise my boy to be a soldier." And in the garage, the St. Valentine's Day Massacre with the original cast. Now, you wouldn't book an international incident on stage complete with two armies, count 'em, two, and live ammunition without a chorus line and original music. And neither would Sam. Life for a chorus girl isn't easy to begin with, but there were extracurricular hazards for the El Sodom girls, including jumping in and out of foxholes gracefully and tap dancing on sand. Due to unanticipated expenses, the El Sodom went over their budget. There was quite a turnover in dealers who had been forced to work the tables in no man's land. All in all, 228 dealers, croupiers, and shills bit the felt. But so it wasn't a total loss. They sold the screen rights to Universal International with the tentative title, They Died With Their Eye Shades On. If you think the fellows at the Grand Tour Gomorrah were taking this lying down, they were. By the pool.
6: Rub a little bit of that suntan oil between my shoulder blades, will you, grown-up baby? I got delicate skin.
7: Sure thing, Mr. Belshazzar. Hey, if you don't mind me saying so, you're taking this pretty calm for a man who just lost 250,000 people to the El Sodom.
5: Boss, I got it.
6: Got what?
5: The way we can top the El Sodom.
6: So you got it all worked out, huh? Well, that's nice.
5: Well, look, I mean, booking the Gaza Strip hurt the El Sodom in the long run. The war got a bad press.
6: It did a pretty good business. They packed them in.
5: Yeah, but the newspapers criticized them for booking a war. So, here's the way I figure it. We'll pull the big switch and book peace. It'll be a smash. Look, I can see the headlines in Variety now. Peace, powerful box office, may start trend.
7: Gee, Mr. Belshazzar, that sounds great.
6: Shut up, grown-up baby. Listen, Flack, when I want your ideas, I'll ask for them.
5: But, boss, you didn't let me finish. We'll book a summit conference. We'll build our own summit. We'll plant grass on it.
6: Where do we get the dirt?
5: From the soil bank. I mean, they got lots of it.
6: Okay, what do we put on the top of the summit?
5: Well, oh, I can see it now. We arrange some chairs in a sort of semicircle. Then you know what we do? We book in the world leaders to sit in them.
7: Yeah, and in between the chairs we put special slot machines that'll take like francs, rubles, pounds, yen.
6: This part I like.
7: Then I'll have IBM start on the machines, huh?
6: Sit down, Bruna, baby. We ain't gonna do it.
7: Why not?
6: Because they booked one into Geneva and it laid an egg.
5: So we ain't gonna book peace.
6: We can't take a chance on it. We're only going to go for a sure thing at the box office.
5: Well, what are we going to do?
6: I'll tell you what you're going to do. You're going to tear out the walls and make room for 1 million people. I'm through playing games with the El Sodom. I've been saving this for my Sunday punch.
1: Some Sunday punch. It was bigger than Los Feroces had imagined in their wildest dreams. And when the boys at the El Sodom saw the 500-foot neon sign go up at the Rancho Gomorrah, they could hardly believe it. The sign read, "For all the world to see,
8: the Rancho Gomorrah proudly presents, for one time only, on stage, the Hydrogen Bomb."
1: Yes, everybody who thought he was anybody was there that night. In fact, there were more than 1 million people in the room when the gigantic machinery rolled back the roof and the great spotlight slowly slithered up the silver tower until it came to rest on that grim spectral object. I wonder if the boys were still counting their profits when time ran out and the man pushed the button.
9: Los Feroces was a golden city, as the history writers all have penned. But her days were numbered in that heavenly book, and she pushed her own button in the end.
1: So concludes our fable, Incident at Los Feroces. And we'd really love to receive your comments. Sometime soon we'll do another fable for you. Meanwhile, we'll all be back next week with, of all things, an interview with the Abominable Snowman, the inside story of the Midnight Ride of Paul Revere, and for you music lovers, the real lowdown on hi-fi in honor of Deafen Your Neighbors Week. Plus, the Lox Audio Theater, with a stirring psychological drama entitled Kick Me Tender. So until next week, then, this is Stan Freberg saying thanks for listening, God bless you, and good night.
10: Yes, it's for you. It's your dinner. It's called Cupboard Love. Cupboard Love's different. Comes in a packet, not a tin. See this full pouch? Keeps it moist and squeezy. That's right. It's a new kind of cat food. Moist. It's good for you. Like it?
11: New Cupboard Love. What the well-cared-for cat has for dinner.
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0: the show which says...
1: Bloody hell!
0: Yes, this week our first nominee is the English Channel. The things it has to put up with. I mean, who would ever have thought they'd let Maureen off driving school in charge of a luxury cruiser? Especially one called the Norwegian Dream. Bizarre name for a boat.
2: Anyway, welcome as ever to the programme which seeks out the people who've drawn the short straw and sorts out which of them will win the coveted Worst Week of the Week award, awarded weekly on a week-by-week basis.
0: With us on this fearless quest into the fuzzy end of the lollipop land are Ronnie Ancona and John Culshaw, who together will sail the ocean of comedy, Mervyn Stutter, who will be providing a hornpipe, allegedly, and as ever, we pipe aboard a guest judge, a person who will steer a course between the islands of woe...
2: Yes, that metaphor is sinking fast.
0: ...and who will choose the winner of the world's worst week competition.
2: Better.
0: This week, that task falls to one of the finest comedy writers ever to have agreed to come on the show this week. A man who has put gags into the mouth of many comedians, including one or two whose mouths he should have put the gags over rather than into. Please welcome Mr. Ian Paddington.
2: So, Ian, you had a bad week at all?
3: Well, fortunately for the purposes of this show, yes, I have had a bad week, surprisingly.
2: Excellent. Excellent.
3: And I can tell by the nice faces of the nice people here today that I'm going to get a sympathetic R when I say that on Monday our hamster died.
2: Aww. Aww.
3: Very sad. Yeah, fell asleep at the wheel. And the other thing that happened was that I got a letter from the BBC sacking me from a show, which is bad enough, but in fact...
2: Was it this one?
3: I'm rather wishing it had been. No, it's a show that I stopped writing some months before. I just stopped doing it. And they wrote to me and said, you've been sacked. And so I rang up the PA and said, you've sacked me from the show, but I don't do it. And she said, well, actually, we sacked all the writers, but we didn't want you to feel left out.
0: Okay, so let's get on now with our first batch of Bad Weeks.
2: Yeah, and to kick things off, it's been a bad week for haute couture, because according to Details magazine, in the future, we'll all be wearing what they call smart clothes. Clothes, which are, in effect, wearable computers. Items under discussion include smart shoes, which have a built-in pulse rate monitor, which will automatically dial 999 if you have a heart attack. You can imagine the 999 operator. Can I have your name, please? Yes, I'm a size 9 brown brogue with a leather upper. But even better is a pair of pants, which store all your medical records in case you get knocked down by a bus. And store rather less pleasant things if you see the bus coming.
0: Where, do you think, in a pair of pants, would they actually store these medical records?
2: Well, label, possibly.
0: On the label, with everything else. Which is great, because people will then be running around A&E departments going, penicillin allergy, blood group O, no bleach, tumble dry. And also, of course, that means that whatever accident you've had, they're going to have to take your pants off to find your medical records. Which means every doctor is going to turn into Leslie Phillips.
4: Oh, doctor, I've bumped my left shoulder.
5: Oh, dear. Well, knickers off.
4: I beg your pardon?
5: I've got to take a look at your particular...
4: Oh, well, I don't...
5: I mean, there's things stored down there I really need to peek at.
4: Oh!
0: At which point, Kenneth Williams shouts, oh, matron, and they go to the adverts. But actually, I think these smart clothes sound like a great idea. Although it is going to make getting ready for bed a bit of a torturous operation.
5: Oh, I'm tired.
6: Did you lock the doors?
5: Yeah.
7: Did you switch off the lights?
5: Yeah, I did.
7: Did you unplug your pants?
5: Yeah, and put them on the charger.
7: Yeah.
5: Oh, remind me to reboot my internet socks in the morning.
7: Did you switch off...
5: Oh, for heaven's sake, I've done everything. Will you stop? Oh, no, quick. I think I'm having a heart attack.
7: I'm sorry, dear. I switched off your shoes.
2: Next, it was a bad week for a family from Derbyshire. Now, they were off on holidays at Bournemouth and minding their own business in the slow lane of the M1 when they were pulled over and questioned by police. The problem, the four kids in the back of the car had written a notice which their parents couldn't see, reading, help, we are being kidnapped. It's crazy, I wish I'd thought of that. When the children were asked why they'd done it, they replied, because we don't want to go to Bournemouth. It's fair enough, I reckon. Apparently all their mates were going to Disneyland.
0: Yeah, I didn't see anything wrong with that.
2: Now, it was a bad week for the residents of Wincanton. They were being disturbed by noisy trucks reversing at night, so the bosses...

0: of the haulage company in question have changed the reversing noise to recorded bird song, which is, of course, so prevalent at night. And the residents now think that's even worse.
1: Yes, but it is a bit of a problem, I think, this. Those reversing noises are a bit of a pain. I know they're necessary, but you would think that in this day and age they could come up with something a bit better than just going beep, beep, beep, beep, beep. Or even worse, those very literal ones that go,
2: caution, vehicle reversing.
1: See, now some people, some industries, they are trying. Ice cream vans in reverse sound like this. And if you listen very carefully, it says, I buried Paul. And also, Tony Blair has a special alarm fitted to his car as well.
3: Caution. Party policy reversing.
0: It is a bit weird, anyway, choosing birdsong to warn of reversing vehicles. I mean, if you hear the melodious trill of the chaffinch or the gentle warbling of the lesser-spotted swifthawk, you don't immediately think, aye, aye, that'll be a forklift truck. Best move. No, you'd raise your eyes to the nearest tree and you'd get run over. So I would have thought that the best thing of all would be getting a reversing noise that goes,
3: get out of the way or you die.
1: Or maybe, another possibility, perhaps they could use celebrity voices. Now, off the top of my head, ooh, maybe just plucking one out of the air, maybe Arnold Schwarzenegger.
4: I'll be back in over you if you don't move.
1: Enough already. So,
4: I'll be back.
1: Ian.
4: In over you if you don't move.
1: Ian, which one of those over stories you. Is you going to...
4: I will be back.
1: Choose for your first...
4: In.
1: Candidates for World's Worst Week.
5: Sorry, I was miles away.
1: He's having his weekly Arnie reverie there. So which one of those stories? What have we got there? We've got
5: ships in the Channel.
1: Yeah.
5: I thought that looked dreadful. I mean, it really did look frightening. Until you saw all these rich Americans getting off, and he thought, nah. And then these marine safety experts said, we want to have, like, air traffic control. We want to control ships in the Channel in the same way as we control aircraft. So isn't that great? You drive onto the ferry at Dover, you go to Boulogne, and your car goes to Dar es Salaam. That does look pretty bad, actually. Smart clothes. I can't take that too seriously, I'm afraid. In my notes about this, which I saw in my bit of the internet, it said that the underwear computer is a tank top. A smart tank top.
1: A smart tank top.
5: If there are three words in the English language that very rarely go together, smart and tank top are them. I think it's got to be the ships in the Channel. That was pretty horrific.
1: Right, ships in the Channel.
0: Excellent. That goes through to the final. But we also have to ask you if you've got any candidates of your own that you want to put forward. Have you seen any bad weeks?
5: Apparently, researchers have discovered that Germans don't have a sense of humour.
1: And they say academics waste their time.
5: Absolutely.
1: That is amazing.
5: It is fantastic, isn't it? Germans laugh on average for 6 minutes a day, and British people laugh on average for 15 minutes a day. That's actually 6 minutes laughing at the same things as Germans and 9 minutes laughing at the Germans. And they've set up these clubs. There are 22 clubs with 350 members, and they tell each other jokes. I've rather sadly suggested what some of these jokes might be here. Meine Frau ist nach dem Indisch Gewesten gegangen.
1: Wie?
5: No, you meant to say Jamaica.
0: Jamaica.
1: Oh,
0: no,
1: sorry.
0: You see, my German wasn't up to it.
1: Okay, let's do that again.
5: I'll do it again. Meine Frau ist nach dem Indisch Gewesten gegangen.
0: Jamaica.
5: Nein, Trinidad.
1: Yeah, we're getting it now. We're getting the German sense of humour. It's going.
5: I wonder how I'd go down in Germany.
1: Right, so possibly the Germans on the grounds they have no sense of humour, which I think may have come up on the show before, ladies and gentlemen. Seems to come up with regularity. Germans with no sense of humour go forward towards the final. So let's move on to our next batch of bad weeks.
0: And a very bad week for Jack Nicholson, because hot on the heels of the research, and this research pointed out that the French spend 18 minutes a day laughing. His data suggesting that this week they spent 17 of them laughing at Jack Nicholson's stomach, which he let all hang out on the beach at Saint-Tropez. Did you see that photo? Oh, horrible. Close up with a wide-angle lens. Apparently, it's a bit of a beer gut.
6: It's not a beer belly. I've just had a veranda put in over the toy shop.
0: Toy shop.
1: The toy shop.
0: Yeah,
1: it's a good one.
0: Good analogy.
1: It's a good one.
0: Now, it's been a bad week for lovers of literature. A survey has been carried out of the great books of the millennium, the literary favourites of the nation, or rather, the literary favourites of people shopping at Tesco's, because that's who carried it out.
1: Yes, now the idea is that these books will feature in a mural inside the Millennium Dome. Well, such a panoply of choice. 1,000 years, from Chaucer to Orwell, from Shakespeare to Dickens, Britain's extraordinary literary history, one of her very finest jewels. So, what will be in the dome then? Well, amongst others, How to Build a Better Golf Swing and The Haynes Guide to the Ford Sierra.
0: A Tesco spokesman, perhaps realising that these results were going to be the stuff of scorn, said,
6: "These are the books that people actually read, rather than those we pretend to read or wish we had read."
0: Yeah, well, speak for yourself, mate. You see, I would have said it was more a case of,
6: "These are the books that people actually read a bit of, if they've got a problem with the Ford Sierra."
1: See, I think that's probably closer to the truth. But be fair, if The Haynes Guide to the Ford Sierra is indeed a classic book, then presumably we can now expect the classic TV adaptation.
7: "Why, Mr. Pedminster, I crave you indulgence, sir, as to why you lie thus prostrate upon the ground with that spanner in your hand."
8: "Miss Farley, my apologies. I'm investigating a problem with my carriage, to wit, a tendency to misfire on cold mornings."
7: "You amaze me, sir. Is it not plainly a fuel pump blockage? See page 34.
8: "No, no. I incline to the opinion that the fault lies within the starter motor brushes."
7: "Indeed. Then that is page 76 and more serious. But if you go to a garage, they will stiff you good and proper."
8: "Indeed. Miss Farley, let me speak plainly. For some time now, I have wanted to fire your own starter motor."
7: "Why, Mr. Pedminster, I have never yet received a full service and do not intend to begin with..."
8: I see. I suppose a hand cranks out of the question.
0: Did you write that?
1: Yes, swiftly on. Right, a terrifying story from France. It's the invasion of the 9-inch grasshoppers. Huge, outsized grasshoppers have apparently made their way via cargo ships from America into Europe, and they have been spotted all over France. On menus, probably. Sounds like the sort of thing the French would fry up as a starter. But these menacing, crook-legged mega-hoppers could be heading for Britain if only they can puzzle out how to get past security at Eurotunnel.
0: So be on your guard. A normal-sized British grasshopper sounds like this. The American grasshopper sounds like this.
1: Be afraid. Be very afraid, ladies and gentlemen.
0: Saigon.
1: Once these American grasshoppers, or as they would call them, crickets, arrive, our homegrown variety, I'm afraid, aren't going to stand much of a chance. They'll be wiped out swiftly and mercilessly. But then that's the English cricket for you.
0: Yes.
1: Be fair, ladies and gentlemen.
0: The English cricket has no backbone and a very long tail. Yes. Do you think we could get a job on the Telegraph? Anyway. Now, you thought we were lapsing into casual chauvinism when we said last week that the French would eat anything. But no, it's not prejudice.
1: It's the truth. C'est la vérité, mesdames et messieurs.
0: And to prove it, mes amis, we give you the next item. It's been a bad week for the capybara. Anyone? Anyone know what that is?
1: Cocktail?
0: No.
1: Holiday resort?
9: It's a no. People with cloth hats.
0: The capybara. That's the worst pun I've ever had in my life.
9: Just stick around.
1: There's several coming up later.
0: Capybara.
1: Arsenal's team midfielder.
0: No, in fact, the capybara is one of the world's largest rodents, if you don't count Jeffrey Archer. It lives in swamps in Venezuela, and apparently it's about to become a new European delicacy, because unlike Jack Nicholson, it is very low-fat meat.
6: You think you're funny, huh?
0: Yes, I do, but it's not only that. There's a very interesting thing about our low-cholesterol, rat-like, swamp-dwelling edible friend, the capybara.
1: There is indeed. It's a fish. The Pope says so it must be. What happened was, this is absolutely true, 200 years ago, starving Venezuelans without any access to the sea were going hungry on Fridays. So they asked the Vatican for a special dispensation to reclassify the capybara as a fish, and a fish it remains to this day.
0: Strange country, Venezuela. Children there keep capybara as pets, but they tend to drown in their little bowls.
1: It's very sad. And of course, every night on Venezuelan television, the weather forecast is read by Michael Capybara. So there you are. It's a thing that lives in a swamp, it looks like a rat, and it's officially a fish, and the French will eat it. It's a bad week for the capybara in so many ways, ladies and gentlemen, so many ways. Ian, which of those do you fancy putting forward?
9: I'm quite keen on the capybara.
1: I feel very sorry for the capybara.
0: Have you ever had one?
9: The big rat that thinks it's a fish.
1: Yeah.
9: Jack Nicholson put a veranda over the toy shop. He should also remember that nothing grows properly in the shade. Tesco's books. I know nothing about golf. I quite like women.
1: Which one are you going to choose, though? Which one of them?
9: I think it's the capybara.
1: The capybara. I agree. I feel very sorry for the poor rat fish.
0: We are. The capybara goes into the final. Now, as if the eclipse didn't bring enough trouble to Cornwall, this summer is proving very bad for local surfers. It appears that surfing is now so popular and so many people want to go surfing that there aren't enough good waves to go round. So when a good one comes in, people are turning violent just to try and get onto it. Yes, it's the advent of surf rage. Now, resident beach bum Mervyn Stutter waxes down his woody and hangs 10.

0: with the boys misbehave.
1: Surfing psychopath, surfing psychopath.
0: Kill him, Ron, that's my wife.
1: Out on the ocean we'll be hanging ten, riding on the top of the seas. When the surfing psychos are hanging ten, you can see the body swinging from the trees.

0: this pipe's lead, all right. 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Get up, Mervyn.
1: So now, on to another bunch of bad weeks. And I know you'll give me an appropriate response when I say, it's been a bad week for Jonathan Aitken.
2: Oh dear, it's been a bad year, really, hasn't it?
1: Mm. This week he's been accused of pushing a fellow inmate out of a cushy prison job at Stamford Hill Open Prison. He was doing a 12-hour-a-day farm labouring job, but now they've moved him to an indoor cleaning job that takes 20 minutes. Mind you, he's an MP, so 20 minutes is quite rigorous, really. What really caught the eye, though, was the name of the inmate from whom he took the job. His name, Jordan Corleone. I would not mess with anyone called Corleone.
3: Mr. Aitken, I thought you were an honorable man. But you take my mop, you take my bucket, you take my toilet duck. I must say to you, you're messing with one of the most sinister organizations in the world.
1: Really? I never saw you at the party conference.
2: Yay! Prison authorities actually said that Aitken was moved from the job because he wasn't very good at farm labouring. Apparently he even made a mess of digging a hole, which is very strange because he managed it very well in court, I noticed.
1: Thank you. And also knocked over some quick-drying cement.
2: Yes, apparently. He knocked over some quick-drying cement. Hello. What? And afterwards he was heard running around going,
4: oh, Mr. Grimsdale, Mr. Grimsdale, I've knocked over the quick-drying cement. Oh, no, actually, I didn't knock it over. It was my daughter.
2: Now, it was a bad week for Scotland.
5: Who's that?
2: Michael Jackson is. And he's paying a visit. Mad Mikey McJacko of the Mad as a Fish clan has gone up to Edinburgh. He's got up to Edinburgh this week where he saw a circus and he went for a Mexican meal. In fact, the whole family went, the whole plastic lot of them. Jermaine, Janet, Tito, if, I don't know if you remember him, he's one of the Yugoslavian Jacksons. Michael, of course, will have to be careful in Scotland. Now, that was actually the sound of Michael Jackson in a Glasgow pub. After demanding a macrobiotic fruit juice through a face mask.
1: In fact, it turns out Michael's very keen on Scotland, and according to the same article, has advised Janet to buy a house there.
2: Now, why would he do that, do you reckon?
1: Cold weather, apparently. He's worried if she stays in California, her nose is going to melt. And staying in Scotland, it was a bad week for Jodie the Lioness. She's in Edinburgh Zoo, and things haven't been going too well. She lost her partner Lumpy in December, and has been feeling a bit lonely. I'm turning into Simon Bates. But that's not the bad bit. The bad bit is that in an attempt to cheer her up, Sir Jimmy Savile went to Scotland and played her a mixture of African jungle music and bagpipe music through the bars of her cage. And there's a snatch of it. Now, this is a very odd story altogether, but it's from the Telegraph, so it must be true. But even better, it's given us a chance to use our Jimmy Savile being eaten by a lion sound effect. And we don't often get a chance to use that.
2: No, we don't often get a chance to use it. In fact, if I'm honest with you, ladies and gentlemen, this is the first time that a really good chance to use it has actually come up.
1: Yes, indeed. So let's go for it. Ladies and gentlemen, we give you Jimmy Savile being eaten by a lion.
6: Goodness gracious, now then, as it happens, hey, now, Lady Lioness Jodie, now, as it happens, I can give you 10 points if you can guess the tune that the bagpipes are playing, as it happens, hey, goodness gracious, I'm being eaten,
2: Jimmy Savile eaten by a lion. Thank you.
1: A first on national radio. So that's Jodie the Lioness, a bad week if you want to vote for her.
2: Yes, indeed.
1: Maybe you just want to hear the sound effects again. I know I do.
2: Eaten by a lion. Splendid.
1: It's been a bad week for Labour Health Secretary Frank Dobson. Now, I know he's a politician, but don't worry, because this story has
7: no satirical content at all.
1: Yes, no satirical content at all. It's August, but you know the silly season is at its absolute zenith when a report in the Daily Express starts off.
8: Health Secretary Frank Dobson has been accused of spreading illness by carrying virulent germs in his beard.
1: Now, I know the Express is a pro-Tory paper, but that is ridiculous. Apparently an insider at the BBC...
2: Whatever that means.
1: Was it you? Claimed that every time Frank Dobson's been in the studio to do On the Record, studio staff always go down with some sort of illness immediately afterwards. One of the victims said...
5: Well, he visits all these hospitals. He probably picks up a number of germs from the patients. You know, all these infections are probably caught in his beard.
2: Now, I think what is needed here is a bit more research into this. When Karl Marx gave speeches, did all his listeners immediately start sneezing? Under Castro, half Cubans always got sore throats.
1: And is that why David Blunkett's dog was sick in the House of Commons?
2: Exactly.
1: So, we know the answer to that.
2: So, there's a fair old bunch of weird bad weeks there. Which one of that lot do you fancy for the final, Ian?
9: It's a difficult choice, Steve. Surfing, frankly, anyone who wants to go surfing in English coastal waters deserves everything they get, in my opinion. I mean, it's not really surfing, it's sort of going through the motions. Now, you know, the funny thing about Frank Dobson's beard is that Tony Blair announced when he got in as Prime Minister he was going to ban facial hair from the Cabinet. But Robin Cook was allowed to keep his.
1: Really?
9: Which is extremely strange, because if you're ginger, let's face it, you don't want any more hair than is absolutely necessary. Now, Jimmy Savile, actually, I've got a soft spot for Jimmy Savile. You'll appreciate this, you guys, having served your time as sketch writers.
2: Yeah.
9: Because there are certain things, if John did a very good, which obviously I can't do, it's very difficult to express that on a script. I mean, how do you write?
2: How do you spell it, I mean?
9: Well, I swear, I went into a studio with an actor, and not an actor like this, and this guy read, how's about that then, big O, little O, big O, little O, big O, little O.
2: John, if it said big O, little O, big O, little O, what would you have said?
6: Well, you see, that's the sound I make when I'm reversing.
9: Who are we going to go for, then?
2: Yeah, what are we going to go for?
9: Let's go for Frank Dobson's beard.
2: I agree.
1: Okay,
2: oh, Frank Dobson's beard. Poor right, okay, so, right now, we've got four finalists, I believe. We have boats in the channel. In fact, it was the channel, wasn't it? It was the channel itself, having idiots swarming all over it. We've got Germans, who don't laugh enough. We've got the capybara, the rat that thinks it's a fish. And we've got Frank Dobson and his germ-infested beard. Which of those, Ian Paterson, is the worst week in the world this week?
9: I think it's got to be the German capybara with his channel-infested beard.
2: So is that going to be the winner?
9: It is.
2: The German capybara is this week's rather bizarre winner! Yay! Well,
1: we're out of time, but next week we're predicting a bad week for churchgoers. Mobile phone companies intend to use church spires as transmitters. I sense prayer problems ahead.
10: Heavenly Father, we ask blessing on this day.
11: Sorry, the number you have dialed is busy.
2: And goodbye.
1: Goodbye.
6: You have been listening to It's Been a Bad Week with Steve Hunt, Hugh Dennis, Ronnie and Kona, John Colshaw, Mervyn Stutter and special guest Ian Paterson. It was written by Steve Hunt, Hugh Dennis, Steve Knight, Mike Whitehill, Sue Morris and Steve Cochran. Oh, goodness gracious. The broadcast assistant was Trudy Stevens and the producer was Neil Rosser. The executive producer, Dirk Max. Did very, very well. It's Been a Bad Week is a celebration door production for BBC Radio 2.

0: hope you're not hungry, dear Henry, dear Henry. I've just burnt the roast and I've ruined the sponge.
1: Well, that's a nice thing, isn't it? After I've been working...
0: Henry, I've got me secret supply.
1: You don't mean...
0: Polo mints.
1: Yum, yum.
2: £31.5, £32, £33, £35, £40 and £10 is £50 and £50 is a pound. 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Think decimal. 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
5: Wheaties presents Joel McRae in Tales of the Texas Rangers. 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

0: from the files of the Texas Rangers come these stories based on fact. Only names, dates, and places are fictitious for obvious reasons. The events themselves are a matter of record. Tonight's case, The Broken Spur.
1: Saturday night, June 5th, 1948. The time, 10 p.m. On a small ranch 10 miles south of Cranston, Irwin County, Texas, Milton Thomas was counting a large sum of money, preparatory to locking it up for the night. As he was counting, his dog Rags appeared to be nervous. Thomas tried to quiet him.
2: Rags, stop that. You're making me count wrong. 5,100... What did Sam Hill's the matter with you tonight? Now stop it. Quiet, Rag. Down. Who's there?
3: Casey.
2: What do you want, Casey?
3: I want to talk to you.
2: Seems to me it's awfully that nice to be knocking at people's doors. Now, if it's about that
3: loan... All right, get back in the room.
2: That gun, what are you trying to...
3: Get your dog back or up.
2: Rag!
3: Get back or you'll get the same thing.
2: Rag!
3: Get away from that dog. Give me that money.
2: No, I won't.
3: Oh, you asked for it.
2: No, don't take
3: my money. Shut up. Let go of my legs.
2: No.
3: I said let go.
2: No.
3: All right, then.
0: Tales of the Texas Rangers will continue in just a moment.
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1: At 10:30 the same night, Milton Thomas's house was discovered on fire. The Cranston Fire Department was called. Next morning, the local sheriff, making a routine investigation, discovered the burnt remains of a broken chair next to Thomas's body. He ordered an autopsy. The results prompted him to call the Texas Rangers. Ranger Jace Pearson was assigned to the case and arrived at the scene of the fire early that afternoon.
5: Well, howdy, Ranger. I'm Sheriff Tax.
6: Howdy. My name's Jace Pearson. Come on, I'll show you the house. Or what's left of it.
5: All right, folks. Step back, please.
6: Shouldn't have all these people walking around here, Sheriff. Ruin any footprints there might be.
5: I had my deputy here just a few minutes ago, Pearson. I sent him down to get some coffee.
6: Mm-hmm.
5: All right, folks, step back away from the house, all of you. Now get back to the fence, please.
6: All burned out except for the walls, but
5: you may find something.
6: You said when you called you didn't think it was an accident.
5: I've been sheriff here for 18 years, and I'll stake my reputation it wasn't. It was arson to cover murder.
6: Based that on the autopsy?
5: Yep. Coroner couldn't find any trace of the carbon granules in the bronchial passages or lungs, and only the normal amount of carbon monoxide in the lungs.
6: Indicating Milt Thomas wasn't breathing when the fire started.
5: Right. This was the front door. Burned off the hinges and fell out.
6: That's funny.
5: What?
6: The lock on this door. Special kind. Takes a key on both sides. When the door is shut, you have to have a key to get out of the house as well as in.
5: Oh, that, yeah. Milt was a funny old galoot. Had them put on both doors. The windows had trick locks, too.
6: Why?
5: Well, folks, they kept a lot of money in the house. Maybe just a story.
6: Hmm. This lock's still working. Let's look at the back door.
5: Oh, here's what's left of Milt's old iron safe.
6: Was it open like that when you found it?
5: Yep. Empty, too.
6: This lock's not forced or broken.
5: Kind of hard to tell much about anything after the roof fell in.
6: Yeah, it's a mess, all right. Same kind of lock here on the back door. It's working, too.
5: Meaning whoever started the fire was locked in?
6: Well, look here. Whoever it was, here's where he went out. See that window glass outside on the ground? Let's climb out and look. See? The heat didn't break it. It's not crazed. It was knocked out from inside.
5: And do you think the killer was trapped inside?
6: Could have been, after he set fire to the place. How about footprints, Sheriff?
5: Oh, there's thousands of them. Volunteer firemen tramping around all during the fire.
6: Wait. Wait, here's something.
5: Huh. Looks like a spur row.
6: That's exactly what it is. Broken off a spur. Right below where the window was.
5: Maybe busted off by a man jumping out the window with his tail feathers on fire?
6: Maybe.
5: I don't envy you none, Pearson.
6: How come?
5: Well, as a clue, the spur row's probably mighty important.
6: But what, Sheriff?
5: I was just thinking. There probably ain't over 10 million spurs in the state of Texas with rows just like the one you got there in your hand.
6: Well, your figure may be a little high, Sheriff, but I get your point.
5: Hey, Jack. Yeah, what do you think you're doing, Jack?
7: What's the matter, Sheriff?
5: You know darn well what's the matter. I told you to keep back.
7: I was just looking around.
5: Well, stop kicking around those ashes. And the rest of you. That's evidence you're tramping on.
7: We didn't mean no harm.
5: Now listen, all of you. It's the last time I'm going to tell you. How'd you like it if we thought one of you was the criminal coming back to the scene of the crime and deliberately trying to destroy evidence? Okay, then. Get back or get off the property altogether.
6: Books say that's generally not true, Sheriff.
5: Huh?
6: About the criminal in the scene of the crime. Happens only once in a thousand times.
5: Oh, I know it. I just want to throw a scare into him.
6: I see. Oh, by the way, who was that fellow you were talking to?
5: Him? His name's Casey. Jack Casey.
6: The sheriff and I went over the yard thoroughly, but any footprints the murderer might have left were trampled out by the firemen and the onlookers. Finally, some distance from the house, I found the place I was looking for.
8: Sheriff!
9: Huh?
8: Come over here.
9: What is it?
6: Look, here's where he took off from.
5: Hoofprints. Dug out in an awful hurry, too.
6: And his horse tethered to this tree. Seems to me any man who had legitimate business at the house would have tied up closer.
5: Yeah, that's logical.
6: Well, look here. Horse chewed on the tree. Might be a cribber. We find our man, we'll likely find a horse that chews on his feed bin.
5: See, these tracks head west toward Snake Creek.
6: You got a horse, Sheriff?
5: I can get one.
6: Good. I'll get mine out of the trailer. We're going to follow those hoof prints.

0: Hold it, Sheriff. Keep your horse off that bank.
1: Why? What's the matter?
0: Boot prints. Good, fresh ones.
1: Oh, I thought for a minute you'd seen a moccasin. This stream's full of cotton moths.
0: I'll take my kit and make some plaster molds of these prints. He dismounted here and led his horse across.
2: Yeah, probably afraid of slipping on those flat, mossy rocks.
0: Small foot, about size 7 or 8, I'd say. Odd track pattern, too. Not likely he was toting a heavy load. Probably a fat man.
3: Fat?
0: Yeah, look at his tracks. Deep, even in the dry places.
2: I make tracks as deep as those, way over 200, but I ain't exactly fat.
0: No, you're not fat, Sheriff. But what size boot do you wear?
2: 11 and a half.
0: Do you ever see a man your height make a footprint this small?
2: Come to think of it, I don't suppose I ever did.
0: Now, wait a minute. That man who was poking around the ashes back at the house. Casey, was it?
2: Yeah, Jack Casey. What about him?
0: He's fat. Sheriff, was he driving a car or riding?
2: Casey was riding his old paint mare. Say, she's a cribber.
0: Then I'm going to need a warrant. As soon as I get this mold, I'm heading for town. Sheriff, either the books are wrong, or this Casey is 1 in 1,000.
4: Operator, this is Jack Casey again. What about that call I've been trying to get through for the last hour and a half? Yeah, Moni, Texas, the Delta Sawmill Company. I know it's Sunday, but somebody's bound to be... Who's that?
5: Oh, Jack! What are you doing with that gun?
4: Oh, it's you. Operator. Hello, operator. Hey, you said you'd call me back every 20 minutes. It was over a half hour last time. Well, keep trying.
5: Jack, who are you trying to call? And what are you doing with your shotgun?
4: Leave me alone, Martha.
5: Where you been since noon? You were supposed to meet me at the Tates for dinner.
4: I know it, but... Who's that?
5: Who is it?
4: Texas Ranger.
5: What? Jack, what have you done? Put that gun away.
4: Get in the back room.
5: You ain't fixing to shoot him, are you?
4: If I have to.
5: Jack, don't do it. Please, Jack, don't be...
4: Oh. Hold it, Ranger. Stay where you are.
6: Put that gun down, Casey.
4: You're not coming in here.
6: I got a warrant here says I can. And I am.
5: Jack, put it down.
4: Let go of that barrel.
5: Grab it, Ranger.
4: Give me that.
0: You all right, ma'am?
5: Yeah, I'm all right.
0: Shotgun's a nasty thing to carry around cocked. I'll just take this. I want to look around a little. That's your bedroom?
4: Yeah.
0: Come on. Paint mare outside yours?
4: Yes, it is.
0: Are these your boots?
4: Mm-hmm.
0: How'd you break this spur?
4: Huh? Well, I didn't know it was broken.
0: I'll take these boots along.
5: You want me to get it, Jack?
4: No.
0: Isn't somebody going to answer it?
4: Yeah, sure. Hello? What? Never mind, cancel it.
0: You better come along with me, Casey.
5: What's this all about, Ranger? Where are you taking Jack?
4: He thinks somebody killed Milk Thomas. To be exact, he thinks I did.
5: No!
0: You seem to know some of the answers.
4: Some of them. Before we go, Ranger, I'd like to ask you one question.
0: Sure.
4: What time did this so-called murder take place?
0: About 10 o'clock last night.
5: 10 o'clock? Well, that's
4: when we're... I'll handle this, Martha. Suppose I can prove where I was last night.
0: We're just as anxious to prove a man innocent as guilty, Casey. Do you have any witnesses?
4: About 300 of them. At 10 o'clock last night, I was sitting in the Cranston High School auditorium watching my niece graduate.

0: In just a moment, we continue with Tales of the Texas Rangers, starring Joel McRae as Ranger Jace Pearson.
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2: Casey stuck to the alibi that he'd been at the graduation the night before, but I already had enough evidence to take him in. While the sheriff was out asking questions around town, I tried to break down Casey's story.
3: I tell you, I was there.
2: All right, take it easy, Casey. Let's assume for a minute you were. And how do you account for the boot prints made by your boots and found near the scene of the crime?
3: Lots of people wear boots. Could have been anybody's.
2: I'm afraid not. You see, I made plaster casts of those prints, and the boots, the ones you admitted were yours, matched the prints to the last nail mark.
3: I've tramped around this part of the country a lot of times. They could have been old prints.
2: Uh-uh. These were fresh prints. Well, what about it?
3: I don't know.
2: All right, then. What about the rowel we found just outside Thomas' house? One broken off your spur.
3: I don't know anything about that either.
2: There's no point in withholding information, Casey. You know we'll find out about it sooner or later.
4: How you doing, Pearson? Casey decided to come clean?
2: Not yet. What about the niece, Sheriff?
4: The neighbors say she and her family left on a vacation early this morning.
2: You know anything about that, Casey?
4: No. Too bad. Because I've had several interesting chats. Casey, I've just talked to 4 people who were at the graduation exercises last night. 4 people who know you. And not one of them remembers seeing you there.
3: I was at the high school last night, I tell you.
2: Casey, the sheriff's talked to 4 people who didn't see you. Well, who did?
4: I don't know. It was dark in the auditorium.
2: Didn't you speak to anybody?
4: No. Thing had already started. Wait a minute. Yeah. I talked to one of the ushers.
2: What was his name?
4: Wasn't a him, it was a her. One of the high school girls. Was wearing a long pink dress.
2: Sheriff, who's the principal of the high school?
4: Mr. Schott. Warren Schott.
2: All right, lock Casey up. I'm going to find out who the ushers were, and especially the little girl with the long pink dress.
5: Why, yes, sir. I remember Mr. Casey being there with Mrs. Casey.
2: Are you sure, Ella Mae? This is very important.
5: Well, sure, I'm sure. They came in late and had to wait until the invocation was over. And then he asked for an aisle seat. He said he couldn't climb over people. He's so... Well, you know.
2: Yeah, I know. And he didn't leave at any time during the exercises.
5: Not until near the end. They left just before the recessional while everybody was standing and singing the class song.
2: What time was that?
5: Oh, a few minutes before 11.
2: All right. Thank you very much. Goodbye.
5: Was I any help, Ranger?
2: Yes, Ella Mae. You were a big help. I was stuck. It looked like I was going to have to release Casey. Then I remembered something. The phone call that came in while I was out at Casey's place. The one he'd been reluctant to answer. I dropped by the Cranston telephone office.
6: This is the call you wanted, Ranger.
2: What was it?
6: Mr. Jack Casey placed a call to the Delta Sawmill Company in Moni, Texas at 2:22 p.m. today. There was no answer, and when the Moni operator did get through, she called back at 3:40. But Mr. Casey had canceled it.
2: Do you know who the call was for?
6: Oh, yes, sir. It was person to person to Mr. Ben Casey.
2: Ben Casey?
6: Mr. Jack Casey's son.
2: Son. Well, do you know him?
6: I used to.
2: When?
6: Well, we went to high school together. Some of my girlfriends and I used to go places with Ben's bunch, but my mother made me stop. She said he wasn't the kind of boy that girls should run around with.
2: I see.
6: And he finally left home. Couldn't get along with his stepmother.
2: Oh, then Mrs. Casey's not his mother.
6: Oh, no, Ranger. They used to fight. Oh.
2: Go on. This may be very important.
6: Well, I heard that she and Ben fought all the time, and then one day after they had a big fight, Ben packed up and left.
2: Well, when was this?
6: I reckon it was a couple of years ago. He went down to Moni then and got a job at that sawmill there.
2: What does this Ben look like?
6: He's a spitting image of his father and just as fat, too.
2: Have you seen him lately?
6: I saw him at the bus station. His father came and picked him up.
2: When?
6: Let's see, day before yesterday. Friday.
2: There was no doubt now why Jack Casey wasn't talking. He was protecting his own son. I put a call through to Mrs. Casey and met her at the sheriff's office.
7: I ain't saying this because he ain't my flesh and blood, Ranger, but Ben's bad through and through. I might have knowed he was the one killed Milt Thomas.
2: Mrs. Casey, tell me about Ben. He came in Friday, didn't he?
7: Yeah. Come in on the bus and stayed over Saturday. He wanted to borrow money. He's always broke. Gambles.
4: That's right, Pearson. Picked him up a couple of times for gambling.
2: Go on, Miss Casey.
7: Well, like I say, he wanted to borrow $50 from Jack, but Jack didn't have it. He just paid off a note to Milt Thomas, and he was kind of strapped.
2: Oh, your husband owed Thomas money?
7: Yes, but it was the last payment. Jack was joking about how Thomas always wanted cash money, didn't trust checks.
4: Did Ben hear him say this?
7: He sure did, Sheriff. And then he sucked around all day Saturday until we was getting ready to go to the commencement that night. And just before we left, he said he was going to use Jack's horse to go for a ride.
4: At night?
7: Yeah, seems strange to me, too. And then he asked could he borrow a pair of Jack's boots. He was wearing flat heel shoes.
2: They wear the same size?
7: Oh, have, ever since I can remember. Well, anyway, we went on to the graduation. And when we got home, the mare was in the barn, still saddled, all sweaty. Looked like she'd been run almost to death. And Jack's boots were tossed on the floor, and Ben was gone.
2: All right, Miss Casey. That's all for now, and thanks.
7: You're welcome.
2: Come on, Sheriff. We're going on a little trip. Sheriff Taxon and I piled into my car and headed for Moni. As soon as we got out on the highway, I put in a call to my headquarters. Unit 10 to KTXA. 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
2: Unit 10 leaving Cranston State Highway 22 en route to Moni. Investigating murder suspect believed in vicinity of Delta Sawmill. We'll keep KTXA informed. Unit 10, 10-4.
8: Okay. KTXA, Austin. KTXA,
2: Sheriff,
8: Austin,
2: you know young Casey by sight, don't you?
4: Yeah, I watched him grow up.
2: Good. If he's gone and we have to comb for him, I don't want to turn up the wrong fat man again.
4: Oh, you'd know him now, after seeing his father. Except for age, they're the same.
2: You mean except for age and the fact that the young one's a murderer. When we reached the sawmill, the moon was up. A full moon. There was a light burning through the window of one shack at the edge of the camp. We pulled up there and got out of the car and went in.
9: Well, howdy, Ranger. Sheriff.
4: Hi.
2: We're looking for a man named Casey.
9: Ben Casey?
4: Yeah, you're on.
9: I don't know for sure. Sleeps in the big bunkhouse down the line.
2: Which bunk?
9: I'll show you if you like.
2: Fine. Sheriff, maybe you better take a look through the mess hall. Fat boy like him might be fixing a late snack. If you don't find him, come up and meet me. And if you do find him, Call me before you try and take him.
1: Right.
9: Bunkhouse is this way.
2: No light in the place.
9: Well, some of the boys was going into town for a moonlight dance. Don't know if Ben went with them or not.
2: Has he been packing any money that you know of?
9: Well, yeah, come to think of it, he had quite a bit. Said he hit it lucky in a dice game that... Well, he did get it in the dice game, didn't he?
2: If he did, the other fellow never got a chance to roll him.
9: Oh? Well, here we are. I'll light this lamp for you. Ben sleeps in that third bunk on the right.
2: Thanks. I'll wait for him.
9: All right, I'll get back to my books and just entering a shipment that's being hauled out tonight. That's why you found me working.
2: Go ahead. But if you see Casey, don't mention I'm here. The foreman went back to his shack and I ripped Ben Casey's bunk apart. There was nothing in the bunk or the covering. I dragged the footlocker out from underneath and was bending over it when...
10: All right, Ranger, up with it, and don't turn around.
2: They're up.
10: What are you doing here?
2: If you're Ben Casey, you know what I'm doing. This is the end of the road, boy.
10: I'll take that lantern.
2: I'd be careful with that, Ben. Remember what happened the last time you dropped a lantern?
10: You're pretty smart, ain't you, mister? But I'm smart, too. Here's a present for you.
2: The edge of the bunk and the flaming kerosene splashed over me. I beat the flames out with my hands and dove for the door. He'd rammed something against the outside of it. When I forced it open, I stumbled over a heavy log bench he'd used as a barricade.
11: Hey, Ranger, what is it?
2: Casey! You see him, Sheriff?
11: Well, somebody ran off that way toward the rail siding.
2: Let's go! We spotted him swinging up the side of a flat car as the train hit the main line and started to roll. We grabbed onto one of the last cars and scrambled to the top and started to work our way forward.
11: There he is, about five cars ahead.
2: I can't see him. Kerosene scorched my eyes.
11: He can see us all right and shoot.
2: Drop flat. We'll crawl up on him. He can't go any farther than the length of the train.
11: There it goes. He's jumping.
2: I see him. I'm going after him.
11: Well, I'm coming with you. He's breaking through the wheel.
9: Can you see it?
2: No, but he's close. About 10 yards in, not moving. Keep low. We're silhouetted good against this clearing.
9: What you doing, Pearson?
2: Taking off my jacket. See if you can find a stick about 5 feet long.
9: Well, here's a dead branch. This do?
2: Fine. Give it to me.
9: What are you fixing to do?
2: I'm going to put this branch through my coat sleeves like this. Here. When I tell you, hold it up.
9: I get it. Something for him to shoot at, huh?
2: Right. I'll fire at his gun flash.
12: All right, Casey. Come out with your hands up. This is your last chance, Casey.
2: Okay, Sheriff. Lift the coat.
9: Yeah.
11: You got him.
2: Come on.
13: Don't shoot, Ranger. Don't kill me. Oh, please give me a chance.
2: Like you gave Milt Thomas? It was a short train ride, Casey, but I got a hunch you'll get a longer one soon. Come on.
14: Ben Casey confessed to the murder of Milt Thomas. On August 2nd, 1948, he entered Huntsville Penitentiary. His sentence, life imprisonment.
1: Joe McRae, that was a great show tonight. Wheaties and I are proud of you.
3: Thank you, Frank. I like to please the customers.
1: Well, now, so do I. Take Wheaties, for instance.
3: Frank, are you going to say that Wheaties taste good?
1: Well, yes, I was going to touch on that.
3: And are you going to say that Wheaties are good for people?
1: Yes, I was going to say just that.
3: Anything else?
1: Well, no, I guess that just about covers it, Joel. Except
3: telling people to get some.
1: That's it, how'd you know?
3: Well, that's easy, Frank. I'm a Wheaties eater myself.
1: You hear that, folks? You too can be a Wheaties eater. As early as tomorrow morning. Breakfast of champions, you know. Get some.
0: Next week, Joel McRae in another authentic reenactment of a case from the files of the Texas Rangers. This story was transcribed and adapted by David Bruce and was produced and directed by Stacy Keach. Al Gibney speaking.
1: And this is the Wheaties man, Frank Martin, inviting you to listen Monday night to Frank Lovejoy and Night Beat on the Wheaties Big Parade. See you then.
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16: We present King Street Jr., created by Jim Eldridge and written by Paul Copley, starring Carl Howman as Philip Sims and James Grouse as Mr. Beeston, the head teacher.
17: I say, Miss Lewis.
18: Oh, hello, Yvonne.
17: What's all this rubbish doing here? There's hardly room to...

0: I say, Miss Lewis.
1: Oh, hello, Yvonne.
0: What's all this rubbish doing here? There's hardly room to park the car.
2: I know.
3: Good morning, ladies.
2: Good morning, Mr. Sims.
3: Oh, I've heard of car boot sales, but this is ridiculous.
0: Oh, no, don't tell me. It's all that stuff for our jumble sale.
2: I think so. Parents dropping it off on their way to work.
0: And what's happened to you? Your hair's all wet.
3: I've been swimming.
0: Oh. This time of day?
3: Public bars open early on Mondays.
0: Oh, makes me shiver to think of it.
2: Well, as you're obviously in the mood, Mr. Action Man, you can do me a favour.
3: Anything for you, Miss Lewis?
2: Would you move this stuff away from the parking area, please?
3: To where?
2: Well, I don't think it matters for now, so long as we've cleared the space.
3: Well, we certainly can't have Mr. Beeston parking his trusty Fiesta amongst all the bric-a-brac. Somebody might make him an offer for it.
0: I'll give you a hand.
2: I'll take your books and things and put them in the staff room.
0: Okay. Thanks.
4: See you in the meeting.
0: Yeah, see ya. Right. Well, let's make a start on this lot, shall we?
3: Big stuff first, then the bean bags.
0: Sound okay to me?
3: Right.
4: Morning, Flip.
0: What on earth?
3: Oh,
0: you nearly gave me a heart attack jumping out like that.
3: What are you doing here, Sean?
5: I was just keeping warm. I found this duvet in the rubbish.
0: It's not rubbish. It's for the jumble sale.
5: You said it was rubbish. I heard you.
0: Yes, well, figure of speech.
5: Can I help you move this lot, Philip? Can I?
3: Sean, I know we've talked about using first names, but for the moment, it's Mr. Sims, all right?
5: Yeah. Miss Lewis called you Mr. Action Man, didn't she?
3: Yes, she did. So let's have some action. If you want to help, you can take the duvet and put it in the hall, please. Mrs. Patterson and I will deal with the rest.
5: No problem.
3: Thank you.
5: I can easily come back for more, Mr. Sims. Make room for Mr. Beeston's rusty Fiesta.
3: That was trusty Fiesta, Sean. And I said we'll manage the rest, thank you.
5: Yeah.
3: Now off you go.
5: No problem, Mr. Sims. No probs.
0: Not an easy kid to deal with, that one.
3: No, and getting less easy. Takes after his older brother.
0: Isn't he at the comprehensive?
3: Yes, Alan's a real handful, apparently. Writing graffiti all over the place, you know, that sort of thing.
0: You think Sean's going the same way?
3: Well, he spends a lot of time on his own. Father's not around, mother works all hours and drinks.
0: Oh, dear.
3: Most of what he gets up to is no more than simple attention-seeking. I feel quite sorry for him, really.
0: Yes.
3: Right, come on, let's get moving. We'll never get this lot shifted.
0: Well, clear this space and then into the hall later.
3: Yeah, all right.
0: Oh, I say, you're keen, aren't you? Going swimming at the crack of dawn.
3: I'm in training.
0: What for?
3: I'm planning a sponsored swim. My contribution to the jumble sale.
0: So you've kept very quiet about it.
3: Well, I only thought about it yesterday. I train all week and on Friday evening do the swim. Then I collect from my sponsors on Saturday at the jumble sale and add the proceeds to the final total.
0: Well, it's different.
3: I've set myself a target of 5,000 metres.
0: How many lengths is that?
3: Oh, 150 or thereabouts.
0: You're mad, you know. You're absolutely raving bonkers.
6: Oh, my goodness. Who does this horrible wet towel belong to?
3: Huh?
6: And these soggy bathing drawers. Oh, they're soaking.
7: Oh, dear. Did you sit on them, Mrs. Rudd?
6: Mr. Long, this is not in the least funny.
7: Nothing to do with me.
3: Oh, I'm afraid they're mine.
6: Well, kindly remove them from this chair, Mr. Sims.
3: Yes, I'm sorry, Mrs. Rudd.
7: He's been swimming.
6: Oh, I see. Well, fortunately, I was still wearing my gabardine.
0: When you've finished waving that teaspoon round, Mr. Long, can you pass it over here?
7: Huh?
0: People are waiting to sweeten their tea.
8: There only seems to be one spoon today.
0: Yes, and look who's got it, Chief Stirrer.
7: Yeah, yeah. Miss Reed, sweet enough.
9: After you, Miss Lewis.
0: Thanks.
9: Morning, everybody.
3: Good morning, Mr. Beeston.
8: Morning,
9: look, I won't keep you for more than a couple of minutes, so don't get too comfortable.
8: A cup of tea, Mr. Beeston.
3: Oh, that will be very welcome, Miss Reed.
8: Miss Lewis?
2: No, I'm all right, thanks.
3: No, Mr. Holliday today?
9: He's on his way. Motor problems, apparently.
3: Of course.
9: Well, I don't have to tell you that what with the jumble sale and everything, it's going to be another busy week, I'm afraid.
6: It was ever thus.
9: However, Mrs. Stone has got it well under control. She'll be along in a minute to bring you all up to date.
8: Oh,
9: proceeds, by the way, to our library fund, which is rather appropriate this week.
8: There you are.
9: Oh, thank you very much. Now, you remember that last Friday I attended a meeting for head teachers at County Hall on the National Literacy Strategy. And as you know, the powers that be are committed to target setting.
7: Yes, have they set a target for the number of targets we should set?
9: Yes, point taken, Mr. Long. However, we better get used to it. Literacy targets will be an annual event till 2002 and beyond.
0: Not your problem, then.
9: That's one of the bonuses of retirement, Mrs. Patterson.
3: We can set targets, no problem. Whether we can hit them is quite another matter.
9: Well, I hear what you're saying, and County Hall does not...

0: underestimate the scale of the task we all face.
1: There's only so many hours in the day.
2: And if you're working against the...
0: Yes, I know. Nevertheless, we are required to set targets, and targets we shall set. For the sake of the kids, we have to try our best to make the strategy work.
3: County Hall has promised advice and support.
4: Thank goodness for that.
0: Now, thanks to Miss Lewis's hard work as coordinator, we already have our literacy hour in place.
5: Yes.
3: Thank you. And by the way, I've got lots of DfE literature, which may be helpful.
1: I'll bet you have.
4: I found some of this on the internet.
0: Yes, well, moving swiftly along. I meet our primary phase advisor next week, so I'll need from each of you a detailed assessment of each child in your class and targets for their improvement. And I'll need those by the end of this week.
3: Please, don't worry about these assessments. It's my job to do the worrying, and I won't have anybody pinching my job.
6: Morning, everybody.
0: Right on cue, Mrs. Stone. They're all yours.
6: Thanks. I'll be very quick. I have managed to sign up a small army of parents to help run the jumble sale on Saturday morning. But what I would like from you are suggestions for extra fundraising events on the day. Oh, and I need a volunteer to be in charge of the indicator board.
0: Oh, I'll do that. Chalking up the total as the money flows in. I fancy doing that.
6: Good. And, oh, yes, of course. I think we should set a target for the sum to be raised.
7: Oh, Mrs. Stone, please.
6: What did I say?
0: I'll explain later, Mrs. Stone. So, fundraising suggestions, please, then, to Mrs. Stone, whose jumble sale circular has already elicited an amazing response. In fact, the school hall resembles the town rubbish dump. Well, thanks, everybody, and thanks for the tea. Miss Lewis, if we could tie up one or two loose ends in my office.
3: Yes, of course.
8: Mrs. Stone, could I have a word?
4: Yes, certainly.
8: Look, I'm doing a swimathon.
3: What?
8: Swimathon. It's a sponsored swim to help the funds on Saturday. Trouble is, I haven't got the sponsors yet. I suppose a leaflet's needed.
6: Leave it to me, Mr. Sims. Just bring me the details.
8: That's brilliant. Thank
9: Mrs. Stone, put me down to run an Aunt Sally store.
6: Well, certainly. What will you need?
9: Just a corner of the playground, really, near the main entrance. I'll bring the wet sponges.
6: Is that all?
9: Perhaps you could arrange for somebody from County Hall to use as a target.
6: Mr. Long.
9: No, you're joking.
6: Look, any more ideas, folks, I'll be here all day today, so feel free to grab me when you can. And please give our fundraising target some thought.
8: We're coming to the bell, so be thinking about finishing off now, class.
10: Sir.
8: Right, bring your book up here then, Amita.
10: Yes, sir.
8: Anybody else who's finished, read through your work carefully and check for mistakes.
10: Here's my book, sir.
8: Yes, thank you, Amita.
10: Sir, can anybody do a swimathon, sir?
8: What?
10: You're doing one, aren't you, sir?
8: Well, yes, although not many people know about that yet.
10: Only Sean said that he's going to do one, sir, as well, sir.
8: I see.
10: Only you have really to be able to swim to do a swimathon, haven't you, sir?
8: It certainly helps, Amita, yes.
10: Sean says he's doing one, sir.
8: Yes, Amita, so you said. All right, everybody, pass your books quietly to the front of the class. Sean, will you collect them, please, and bring them to me? Everybody else, off you go quietly. Now, it's quite chilly outside, so you may need your coats.
10: He can't do one, can he, sir? He's only little.
8: I'll talk to him about it, Amita. Now, off you go.
9: Go on,
8: leave the classroom door open, please.
10: Right, sir. Thank you, Mr. Sims.
8: That's right, Sean. Bring them up to me, please.
11: Yes, sir.
8: Now, what's this about a swimmer from?
11: I'm planning to do one, Mr. Sims, just like you are.
8: I see. Just put the books down there, please. Thank you. Did you have a good weekend?
11: Not bad. Not good. Ordinary.
8: What did you do?
11: Nothing. Well, not nothing at all. Everybody went out.
8: Do you mean Alan?
11: Him and his mates. They went out somewhere. Their mum went out.
8: Did she?
11: So I went out. That got at it.
8: Did it?
11: Well, they wouldn't tell me where they were going. They never tell me where they're going. So I didn't tell them where I was going. Mum went by me.
8: Well, she'd be worried about you.
11: She was worried because the people who lived next door came round. Midnight on Saturday. She was a bit drunk.
8: Yeah? Why did they come round?
11: The racket. She got the stereo on. She blamed me. This bloke next door said, fetch him down here. She went to get me, but I wasn't in bed. I wasn't in the house. She didn't know where I was.
8: Well, she must have been worried.
11: She was worried when they told her they'd report her for not taking care of me. That really got her at it.
8: Did it?
11: When it all died down, I went inside. I was there behind the bins all the time. kitchen.
8: So what happened?
11: She said I have to tell her where I am in future. She always has to know where I am.
8: And will you make sure you tell her?
11: Oh, yeah, if she asks me. But I said I'd only tell her where I'm going if they tell me where they're going. It's only fair, isn't it, Mr. Sims?
8: I suppose it is, Sean. Yes, I suppose it is.
12: Mr. Sims, do you have a moment? Oh, I'm sorry.
8: Oh, it's all right, Mrs. Rudd. Come in. Sean, you go and get some fresh air, OK?
11: All right, Mr. Sims.
8: Thank you.
12: I've had this idea for fundraising on Saturday, Mr. Sims, and I wondered what you'd think of it. I say, are you all right?
8: I'm sorry, Mrs. Rudd. I was miles away.
12: Isn't Sean? Has he been naughty again?
8: No, not really, no. I think he's just fed up with feeling as if no one takes any notice of him. At home, I mean.
12: Yes, there is something rather sad about him. He doesn't seem very well looked after, poor child.
8: No, I don't think he is. However, Mrs. Rudd, this idea of yours...
12: Well, it's really the children's idea rather than mine. And their suggestion is for our recorder group to present a little musical divertissement in one of the classrooms on Saturday. People could take a break from bargain hunting and enjoy a relaxing few minutes of folk music.
9: It's nice the children thought of it themselves, but do you honestly think it would pull in the punter?
12: Yes, I do. It will provide a calming, musical oasis.
9: Oasis? You never afraid them to turn up.
12: And I'm sure if we have a collection box, people won't mind making a small contribution. What do you think?
13: Good idea, Mrs. Rudd. You'll keep the door closed, of course.
9: Or give out earplugs.
12: Oh, really? You're both complete philistines. Don't take any notice of them. It's a lovely idea. Thank you, my dear.
13: Well, I thought of running a sort of pets corner. Kids bring their pets along, that sort of thing.
14: Oh, I could help you with that if you like, Mr. Holliday.
13: By all means. We'll use your classroom long.
9: No, you won't.
13: Why not?
9: It'll make a mess.
14: Of course they won't.
13: The children will show their pets and talk about them. And we'll have a collection box by the door, too.
9: What about the smell?
13: What smell? Look, it'll all be totally hygienic. Good Lord, we're talking about children's pets, not wild beasts.
9: Oh, just so long as any mess they make is thoroughly cleaned up.
12: Please, Mr. Long, I'm trying to eat these rissoles. You're not making it easy for me.
9: No, but you wouldn't like it if animals were to leave their deposits in your music room.
12: Oh, really? I'm going to find a civilised table where I can finish my lunch in peace.
9: But sorry, but, you know...
2: Finished, Mrs. Rice?
12: By all means, sit there, Mrs. Patterson. You'll need a very strong start.
14: Oh, I quite like Mrs. Perkis's rissoles. You lot, what about a straight 500?
9: I beg your pardon. Straight 500 what?
14: Pounds, stupid. The fundraising target.
9: Ah, I see.
14: Well, I reckon we could do it. What's the acronym for target setting? SMART.
15: S-M-A-R-T. Specific, measurable...
14: Yeah, well, £500, I'm sure it's all those things.
15: What about an indicator board?
14: Yes, that's something the kids should be involved in, ideally.
13: A pile of books.
9: Pile of books?
13: Oh, that's our indicator board. A really big signboard of a pile of books. Each book has a different sum of money in the spine. And the top one says £500. Now, as the money comes in...
15: The children colour in each book until they reach the top one. Which means we've hit our target.
13: Ah, that's about it.
15: Terrific. It's a great idea, Mr. Holliday.
9: Thank you. Better than his last one.
14: How do you mean?
9: This one's inanimate, doesn't disturb my classroom, and it's unlikely to involve litter trays. Put in anybody...
8: Oh, thank goodness I've caught you, Mrs. Stone.
12: Well, you've only just made it. I'll be off in a few minutes.
8: I wanted to say thanks for printing the leaflets. I'm very grateful.
12: Oh, there were enough for you?
8: Yes, I've still got a few left.
12: It's a very good idea. If, say, 50 parents sponsor your swim at, say, 10p per 10 lengths of the pool, that's what, £75 altogether. It's a lot of money.
8: You're a mathematical genius, Mrs. Stone.
12: Oh, excuse me. Yes, Sean, what is it?
11: I want to talk to Mr. Sims, miss.
8: What is it you want, Sean?
11: Can I have one of them leaflets?
8: Why?
11: I'd like to have one.
8: Okay. Here you are, Sean.
11: Thank you, sir. It's a very good idea, isn't it, Mrs. Stone?
8: Thanks, Sean. Off you go.
11: Bye, Mrs. Stone.
12: Oh, dear.
8: What?
12: I don't know. I sometimes wonder what that boy goes home to.
8: Why do you say that?
12: Poor kid. No one seems to pay much attention to him.
8: I know.
12: He's so tiny. He always looks as if he needs a cuddle.
0: Ah, Mr. Sims.
16: Hello.
0: How's the swimming going? You're not overdoing it, I hope.
8: Well, I've got to be prepared. Very strict training this week.
12: And the big swim's on Friday night.
8: Well, that's the plan. Join me if you want to, Mr. Beeston. I'll book you a lane at the pool.
12: Oh, what a good idea. A synchronised swimathon.
0: Oh, please. No, Mr. Sims, I resolved long ago never again to take the plunge. Unless, A, the pool was located in some tropical paradise, and, B, there was a large... exotic cocktail at hand.
8: I see. The municipal baths hardly fits the bill then, does it?
6: But you know that we'll both be with you, at least in spirit.
8: Well, that makes all the difference, Mrs. Stone. Anyway, I'm off now. Training calls.
6: Bye.
0: Okay, Mrs. Simmons. Ah, being prepared, Mrs. Stone, that's the thing.
6: Absolutely.
0: But assessments and jumble sale. I can see the end of this week rushing towards us like a tidal wave. Let's hope somebody's ready with the water wings when it hits.
3: Right, everyone. I'm still missing some assessment sheets. Haven't got yours, Yvonne.
16: Here you are.
3: Oh, thanks. Mr. Long?
17: Yep, there you are. Assessments and targets as requested.
3: Good, thanks. So that's everybody except...
4: Yes, I know, it's me. Nearly ready.
18: If you can bear with us for a moment, Miss Lewis.
8: I don't know. She's got the internet and leaflets and acronyms and everything. And on top of that, Fred to do her homework.
3: You're horrible.
8: No, I'm just jealous.
3: Oh, Mr. Sims. You all ready for your swimathon?
8: Oh, not really. I didn't expect Friday evening to come round quite so quickly.
3: Have you got someone to verify the swim?
8: Oh, all taken care of, Miss Lewis. The pool attendant's making sure that I keep swimming for the whole distance. Now, where's my sports bag?
18: Rather you than me.
3: Have you sorted out your Aunt Sally?
8: Certainly. Just need some volunteer targets now.
3: Well, don't look at me.
8: Or me.
18: Why not? You get to wear a big plastic mug.
3: Oh, make us an offer we can't refuse, please.
4: Right, here we are, Miss Lewis. All finished. Sorry about the delay.
3: Oh, that's all right. Thanks.
18: Now, tomorrow morning I may be delayed a little, so, Long, if you could help Miss Reed to organise your classroom, you know, shift the desks, etc.
19: Excuse me? Where are you going to be?
18: I promised to collect some of the pets.
4: What, cats and dogs and goldfish and stuff in your precious car?
18: Look, Long, I'm relying on you to help Miss Reed tomorrow morning until I arrive, OK?
4: I promise I'll do a stint as Aunt Sally.
19: In that case, you're on. Oh, look out. Here comes the Dagenham girl Piper.
12: I heard that, Mr. Long, and I am not amused.
19: No, of course not, Mrs. Rudd.
12: I have just been rehearsing, and I'm very proud of my recorder group. The folk music is sounding very sweet indeed.
3: Good. Anyway, excuse me, I must get this paperwork to Mr. Beeston.
8: And I must get to the pool, so see you bright and early in the morning. Night all.
18: Oh, yes, good night.
19: All right, good luck.
8: Hey! Hey! You're in sync.
18: Sorry, can't stop.
8: 47.
3: Yes, you can.
8: Let go, I can't stop.
3: Whistle.
8: Look, I don't know what you're talking about. Now let go, or I'll pull you in, clothes and all.
3: Please yourself, mate, I can't swim.
8: Look, let go, I've got to keep going.
3: My brother, Sean, he's in your class, where is he?
8: Are you Alan?
3: Yeah.
8: Look, I've no idea where Sean is. Didn't he come home from school?
3: He's supposed to be here, swimming with you.
8: I haven't a clue what you're talking about. Look, you better get off the pool side. Go on, I'll see you in the changing room.
3: Where's my brother?
8: Let go of my arm and move. I've just swum 47 lengths for nothing. I'm not in the mood for an argument. No, it's all right, Tom. I've blown it anyway. It's too late to start the swim again.
20: Sure.
8: Yes, I'll sort this out now. You can leave it to me.
20: Okay.
8: Thanks. Right. Now, you sit down on that bench there.
3: What's that geezer want to stick his nose...
8: Sit down! That geezer is the manager. It's only because he knows me that he hasn't called the police. So sit down and shut up.
3: All right.
8: I'm freezing here. Where's my towel? All right. Oh, that's better. Right, so let me get this straight. Sean did come home from school, but there was nobody in.
3: Mum's told him that when there's nobody indoors, he has to stay put and watch telly till she gets back. Right. Otherwise, there's going to be big trouble for everybody.
8: But he didn't stay put.
3: No.
8: Where on earth did you get the idea he was here with me?
3: It's what he said on this note. He's here, look. It's on this printed paper about your swimming. Mm. At 6 p.m. on Friday evening, Mr. Sims will start his 5,000 metres non-stop swim form. Right?
8: Yes.
3: And he's drawn an arrow, look. It's been on the back, look. Gone to swim.
8: Right. Well, I have no idea where Sean is. I certainly haven't seen him. Have you looked in the seating area?
3: Ah, he'll be hiding. He's always hiding. He'll get a bloody good hiding when I find him.
8: Not a good idea.
3: Thing is, yes, his dad's coming round, see? 8 o'clock. That's about half an hour. Never seen him for nearly a year and Sean's messing it all up.
4: Dad's coming. See us? Why didn't you tell me? You never tell me anything.
3: Oh, you stupid little punk. Come here.
8: Come on, steady.
3: I told you he was here.
4: Why didn't you tell me Dad was coming?
3: Because he didn't
16: costume and trunks. What are you doing wearing my gear?
4: I ain't costume. You never wear them.
16: Anyway, just get your clothes on.
4: Why should I?
16: I told you, Dad's coming.
4: No, he's not. He won't turn up. He never does.
16: He's coming in half an hour. Just get your clothes on. You're spoiling everything.
4: Get off me.
21: Steady out.
16: I don't know what you're doing here anyway. What are you doing here?
4: I'm with Mr. Sims.
21: No, you're not, Sean. Now, you know that's not true.
4: Well, I was sort of you. I mean, I knew you were here. Anyway, I came to swim.
16: Swim? Don't be stupid. You can't swim.
4: I can.
16: You can't.
4: I can. I've been watching.
16: Look, just get your bloody clothes on.
4: Get off.
16: Come out.
4: Get off me.
16: You wait till I get my hands on you.
4: Get off. Get away from me. You can't catch me.
21: Sean, Sean, come back here. Stop running on there.
16: What, you bloody at it now?
21: Did you hear me, Sean? Sean!
16: Mr. Sims, he's done.
21: Hell!
16: Mr. Sims!
21: Hang on, I'm coming!
16: I never touched him, Mr. Sims, honest. Craig, Mr. Sims, he's jumped in the deep end.
0: Come in, Miss Lewis, come in.
22: It's like the first day that we're just sailors out there.
0: I must say, it's all going very well.
22: Yeah, well, I've got another £30 to put in the pot.
0: Oh, good.
22: Oh, and here's £4.50 from Mrs. Rudd. Her folk music has an audience at last.
0: Oh, thank goodness for that. Right, well, that makes, well, it's £380.
22: Oh.
0: And if Sims has been able to collect his sponsorship money, we'll have hit our target for sure.
22: Oh, was he very disappointed?
0: Well, I suppose he must be. Last I saw him, he and Fred were struggling with a huge crate in the car park. That was first thing.
8: Oh, what are you two doing in here?
0: Taking a breather from that out there.
22: Your classroom was nearest. Oh, and congratulations on your life-saving last night. Heroic stuff.
8: Oh, there was nothing heroic about it. It was just a case of hauling Sean out of the water and trying to stop the pool manager bursting a blood vessel.
0: I hear Sean's prodigal father has turned up.
22: Really?
8: That's right. First time the family have seen him for a year. He was there when I took the two lads home.
0: What do you make of him?
8: Oh, cheerful enough sort. Works as a crewman on a sailing ship. Totally irresponsible.
22: Do you think they were pleased to see him?
8: Oh, delighted. It was quite touching, really. Lots of hugs and presents, few tears, till a blazing great row about money between the parents.
22: Oh, dear.
8: The boys were completely ignored. So was I, actually, so I made my excuses and left.
0: You know, Sean's mother brought him here with her this morning.
22: Oh, did she?
0: Yeah,
8: she came up and thanked me again. Apologised for the cancelled swim. It wasn't really necessary in the circumstances.
22: Well, she must have known you'd be disappointed.
8: Well, Mrs. Stone had thought I would probably raise about £75.
0: Mm. Yes, that's true.
8: She was wrong, of course.
22: Through no fault of yours. Quite the reverse.
8: Still, she was wrong. You see, I only managed to raise 65.
22: Oh, good heavens.
8: Oh, it's true. Most of the sponsors gave me their money anyway.
22: I don't believe it.
8: Here it is.
0: Good Lord. Well done, Sims.
15: Mr. Sims, can you come and help Mr. Holliday quickly, please?
8: Why? What's happened?
15: Well, that crate you brought in, it's the contents. They're trying to push the lid off.
8: Ah, on my way.
0: Mr. Sims?
8: Yes?
0: What contents?
8: It's a Burmese python.
22: You mean as a snake?
8: Yes, it's 15 foot long and weighs about 6 stone.
22: My goodness, what does it eat?
8: Don't ask.
0: Well, get a move on, Mr. Sims. Help Fred get the damn thing off the premises before it takes a fancy to one of our parents. Oh, I don't believe it. Are you sure everybody's gone?
22: Yes, that's the lot. Have you got the final total?
0: Not yet. I'm hoping that the others will add something to the score.
22: It'll only be pennies now, I should think.
0: Even so. Ah, Mr. Sims! Any last-minute contributions?
8: What do you want, blood?
0: No, we'll let you off this time. by the way, Sean's mother was really singing your praises. You know, this little episode might just make her realise how Sean's been feeling.
8: Do you really believe that?
0: I'd like to. Anyway, well done. You miss one target, you hit another.
8: Well, let's hope so. Ah! Snake's alive. Look who's here.
23: Less of that, Sims. It's been a trying morning.
22: Have you got rid of that reptile?
23: With difficulty.
15: Wasn't it a marvellous beast?
23: I still think you could have warned me how big that snake was, Mr. Reed.
17: Oh, dear. Do I detect this harmony between Monty Python and his glamorous assistant?
23: Long watch it.
15: Yes, watch it long.
17: Sorry. There's the last of the Aunt Sally's takings, Mr. Beeston. £4.30.
0: Oh, thanks.
12: Sorry I took so long. I was chatting to some of the parents by the gate. Now here's another 23p, a late offering from the music room.
17: 23p? Never mind, Mrs. Rudd. I think some people were put off by that chap snoring. Pity, because he was actually in tune.
12: Don't be so rude.
0: Right, everyone. Now all is gathered in, I can announce the grand total. £491.03p.
15: Oh, really?
8: That is excellent.
15: Very good result, though.
12: Never let it be said, however, that King Street does not hit its targets. Now, where is my purse?
0: No, no, Mrs. Rudd, you've already made a contribution. We all have.
12: Never mind that. Mr. Long, how many wet sponges would I get for £10?
19: What? I've shut up shop.
12: I know that you are as keen as everyone else that we should achieve our target of £500.
19: Well, yes, of course.
12: Mr. Beeson, here is a crisp new £10 note. Mr. Long, don your plastic mech, please. Oh. Come with me to the playground and present yourself as Aunt Stella.
19: All right. Form up the firing squad. Do I get a last request?
12: Of course.
19: Right. My request is that everybody joins me immediately after target practice in the pub round the corner.
1: You're on.
19: And please remember as you take aim that very shortly I shall be the nice man buying the large drinks.
5: Oh, I can't live on.
0: Right. Well, thanks to Mrs. Rudd, the grand total is now £501.03. Well done, everybody.
23: Right, I'll go and get my sports bag, Mr. Long. As well as that drink, I think you're going to need an extremely large towel.

You've been listening to King Street Junior, written by Paul Copley and starring Carl Howman as Philip Sims and James Grout as Mr. Beeston, the head teacher. Marlene Sidaway featured as Miss Lewis, the deputy head, Margaret John as Mrs. Stone, the school secretary, Deirdre Costello as Mrs. Patterson, Vivian Martin as Mrs. Rudd, Paul Copley as Mr. Long, Tom Watson as Mr. Holliday, and Jacqueline Beattie as Miss Reed. Amita was played by Jodie Beth Mayer, Sean by Jamie Hall, and Alan by Matt Sargent. King Street Junior was created by Jim Eldridge and produced by John Fawcett Wilson.

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9: 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With our guest star, Bob Bexley. Music with Peter Van Steeden, the Merry Man, and Wynn Murray. The time has come. It's the Fred Allen Show. The curtain goes up. Peter raises his baton for overture, and it's good morning.

0: now, our next speaker, ladies and gentlemen, is a young man who has just caught 1939 under the mistletoe and is preparing to kiss the old year goodbye. Here he is, Fred Allen, in person.
1: Thank you. How did you enjoy your Christmas? Did you make the welkin ring again this year?
2: Yes, sir, Fred.
1: Enjoyed yourself, huh?
2: Oh, say, I've had high old times at Christmas, Fred. Yeah. But I think the high old time I had this Christmas was higher than any high old times I ever had. Oh. And I've had some high old times.
1: You had a high old time.
2: Yes, sir.
1: Well, did you hang up your stocking this year?
2: Oh, you bet, Fred.
1: What happened?
2: Well, nothing. I just put it back on again in the morning.
1: Hey, you're lucky. I put my stocking back on and stepped in 3 jelly beans. I had to send the stocking over to Schraff's to get it laundered, Harry.
2: Well, that's the best. Oh, say, Fred, I'm sorry. I forgot. Thanks a lot for your present. That turkey stuffing.
1: Oh, the turkey? You got the turkey stuffing. How was it? How was it, Harry? How did it taste?
2: Well, that I can't say, Fred. The zipper on the turkey got stuck, and we had to nibble around the outside. We couldn't get the turkey open.
1: Oh, isn't that a
3: Merry December 27th, folks.
1: Hey, what?
2: You can't tell what'll happen.
1: What if somebody should put a weather strip on that door? Things are creeping in here when you don't... What is that, a Merry December 27th? Are you making your own holidays, Mr. Van Steeden?
3: No, but I didn't see you fellas Christmas.
2: Well, that's all right, Steve.
1: All right,
3: did you have a good Christmas, Harry?
2: Oh, I had a high old time.
1: He's had high old times, but the high old time. He got altitude with this last high old time. But what? From his looks, I don't think he's grounded yet, as a matter of fact. What sort of a day did you have, Mr. Van Steeden?
3: I was going all day.
1: Okay.
3: Christmas carols, community sings, solos around in people's backyards.
2: Oh, you spent the whole day singing, Pete?
3: I must have sung Abdul Abubula Mayor 200 times, Harry.
2: Abdul Abubula.
1: Well, what kind of a carol is that? What has Abdul the Bulbul Amir got to do with Christmas?
3: Abdul's a Turk.
1: Yeah.
3: Turks come from Turkey, and Turkey goes with Christmas.
2: Well,
1: I'll join you outside as soon as I wind this up. What did you sing for an encore? Cranberry Me Not on the Lone Prairie?
3: Okay, Alan, just for that, here's your loaf of bread back.
1: Thanks.
2: What's that?
3: Alan gave me a loaf of bread for Christmas.
2: A loaf of bread?
3: He said if somebody gave me an electric toaster for Christmas, I'd be sitting pretty.
1: Well, just because you didn't get the toaster, you don't have to give me this bread back, Van Steeden. I don't.
3: A crumb will feel more at home with a loaf of bread than I will.
1: He who tells a joke and runs away will live to tell a joke some other day. And he who has the last laugh in radio is but a music cue, Mr. Van Steeden. And with this sage rejoinder, left over from Harry's turkey stuffing, we turn to the latest news of the week. The IPANA News presents The World in Review. New York City, New York. Selznick International production of Gone with the Wind, the motion picture eagerly awaited by millions who read the book, has triumphant opening in New York City. Celebrities involved in making a picture are acclaimed by press and public. IPANA News interviews some of the little fellows whose names didn't come up at the opening, but whose activities made Gone with the Wind possible. First, Mr. Mervyn Nod. What about this sensational picture, Mr. Nod?
4: Why, if it wasn't for me, Gone with the Wind would never have been made.
1: Well, I didn't see your name among the screen credits. Mr. Selznick produced the picture, didn't he?
4: Yes.
1: Victor Fleming directed it.
4: Yes.
1: Max Steiner wrote the music.
4: Yes.
1: Walter Plunkett designed the costume.
4: Yes.
1: And still you...
4: Yes. I maintain that the man who really started the ball rolling was little old yours truly, Mervyn Nod.
1: You?
4: Yes. I, Mervyn Nod, said the one word that made the picture possible.
1: Well, how did it happen?
4: Well, it was 3 years ago in March.
1: Yes.
4: Mr. Selznick buzzed for me.
1: You flew to his office?
4: Yes.
1: And?
4: Mr. Selznick was reading the last page of a book. I stood at attention. Mr. Selznick finished reading. He put the book on his desk. He raised his eyes to mine.
1: And said?
4: Mervyn, he said, this book will make a great picture. I met his glance. I said, yes.
1: And that is what started Gone with the Wind?
4: Yes.
1: If you had said no that morning, what would have happened?
4: I'd have been fired. I'm a yes man.
1: Aren't we all? And
4: yes.
1: Thank you, Mr. Mervyn.
4: Yes.
1: Yes and yes to you. The man at the studio who had the most trouble with the picture was a gentleman named Humphrey Dill, Mr. Dill.
4: I've been 30 years in the picture game, and I never seen nothing like I've been through on Gone with the Wind.
1: Well, what is it you do at the studio, Mr. Dill?
4: I'm the adjective man.
1: The adjective man?
4: Yeah. When a producer finishes a picture, he turns in the details to me.
1: Oh, and you?
4: I make up an adjective to fit the picture.
1: Well, I still don't.
4: Look, I'll explain it.
1: Oh, all right.
4: Supposing the studio finishes a picture called Chaos Over Potsdam.
1: Yeah?
4: The producer gives me the details. I see it ain't colossal. I see there ain't no adjective to describe Chaos Over Potsdam.
1: What do you do?
4: I use a word like significant. This picture is significant. You can take it either way.
1: Oh, I see. But about Gone with the Wind.
4: Well, Mr. Selznick, give me the details.
1: They were stupendous.
4: It's the biggest thing to come out of Hollywood. So I start going through my adjectives.
1: And?
4: I ain't got an adjective in my repertoire big enough to fit it.
1: What about colossal?
4: Colossal, titanic, mammoth, brobdignagian, cyclopean. For the first time in my life, they won't do.
1: So?
4: So I started compounding adjectives like titan gigantuan.
1: Yeah.
4: Super, super colossic.
1: Yeah.
4: Glamagnificent.
1: Those are pretty big words.
4: Not big enough for this picture. I seen it was futile. I dismantled the adjectives I was working on.
1: And gave up?
4: I had to. The picture's too big for white.
1: And Gone with the Wind has been released without an adjective?
4: I'm just calling it a long picture, mister.
1: A masterpiece of understatement. And thank you, Mr. Humphrey Dill. An actress who almost played the part of Scarlet in Gone with the Wind is Miss Stephanie Culpepper. How did you miss out on the Scarlet part, Miss Culpepper?
5: I was too thorough, sugar.
1: Too thorough?
5: I sure enough was. I got too deep into the character. That was my undoing.
1: What happened?
5: Well, back in 1935, the studio called me for a test. I thought they were just auditioning draws.
1: Oh, I see.
5: I met the director, Mr. Somebody. He says, honey, your drawl is bragging. If you can act like you can drawl, he said, the part is yours.
1: And you did a scene from the picture?
5: With the camera right there.
1: Oh, and what was the trouble?
5: I was too thorough.
1: Well, how do you mean, Miss Culpepper?
5: Well, the director said, play Scarlet as a green kid.
1: Yes.
5: Your future looks black. And you're feeling blue.
1: Yes.
5: Lose your courage and turn yellow.
1: Mm-hmm.
5: Then steal yourself and show you're in the pink.
1: A complicated bit of acting, I must say.
5: Yes. Scarlet was green, black, blue, yellow, and pink. That's the way I played her, but I was too thorough.
1: How do you mean?
5: Well, the test was in Technicolor. I come out plaid.
1: Oh. Condolences, and thank you, Miss Stephanie Culpepper. The only boner found in the entire picture was traced to one Mr. Belclair Scriven. How did this boner possibly creep in, Mr. Scriven?
6: It was my fault. It was a fatal literary lapse.
1: Oh, a literary. Oh, did you write the picture scenario?
6: Me? Why? One man couldn't write Gone with the Wind. It was a creative project.
1: Really? Well, how was the picture written?
6: 60 workers, writers, working day and night in 12-hour shifts.
1: You don't say.
6: Yes, I do. The script passed along on an assembly line.
1: Yes.
6: Hack writers put in verbs and conjunctions.
1: Yes.
6: Literary big shot voted on sentences. The chap who did whole paragraphs was pure cement.
1: And your task was?
6: I was a suffix clincher.
1: Oh, you just added the suffixes.
6: Yes, for instance, if the word child passed me on the assembly note, I would add hood. Childhood.
1: Yes.
6: Sweet, I'd add nest.
1: Sweetness.
6: Nut, I'd add ing.
1: The word nut.
6: Don't mean a thing if it ain't got that ing.
1: But about this single boner in Gone with the Wind.
6: It is a missing suffix. It was my fatal lapse.
1: How did it happen?
6: I had been working 27 days and nights without sleeping. I was suffix happy.
1: I can imagine.
6: We were coming into that scene where Scarlet meets Red for the first time. I was sitting at the assembly belt. I started nodding.
1: Yes.
6: Butt came by, I added the lure. Butler.
1: Yes.
6: Scar came by, I added the let. Scarlet.
1: Yes.
6: Then she spoke, and I must have dozed off.
1: You missed the suffix?
6: I did, yes. Scarlet said hello. I didn't add the O.
1: And when Scarlet greets Rhett in the picture today?
6: It's a bugle call.
1: I see. And what picture are you working on now, Mr. Scriven?
6: I am not with MGM at the moment.
1: Well, where will a letter reach you?
6: Care of the menswear in Macy's basement.
1: And still you're no bargain, Mr. Belclair Scriven. And now the Arcana News brings you a digest version of the masterpiece Gone with the Wind. Running to 1,037 pages in book form, lasting 3 hours and 45 minutes on the screen, Gone with the Wind is here through the miracle of radio, given to you in 3 seconds, presenting our condensation of Gone with the Wind. The gun with the wind. Thank you. Thank you. We have some fife players in here, too. And now as long as the drum corps doesn't show up, we're all right. And now, ladies and gentlemen, the Merry Mags, who have picked up a sideline and are singing at the Paramount Theater this week, close in on our microphone to render Santa Claus's theme song, Jingle Bells.

0: you. Thank you. And now, ladies and gentlemen, since we are still knee-deep in the holiday season, this is a good time.
1: Here it comes. Here it comes. Now we'll have a little more Merry Christmas and a big dash of Happy New Year. Personally, I'd like a little Arbor Day for a change.
0: What's the trouble, chum, if I may call you chum?
1: Oh, no trouble at all, only I don't like holidays.
0: Oh, come now, not even this in-between time?
1: Especially this in-between time. The more I think of the presents I got, the madder I get.
0: Really?
1: Some neckties that had come in handy if you had a flag of stripes. Oops, pardon me. Some cigars that are guaranteed to rid the house of termites and a lot of bills that'll take me to spring. Oops. Don't look now, but I'm getting a cold for New Year's, so maybe you've noticed.
2: Well, if Fred didn't, I did, chum. Chum. Seriously, I can tell you what to do for your cold. Take Cal Hepatica to help fight that cold faster. And to substantiate that statement, ladies and gentlemen, I'd like to pass along the results of a recent impartial survey among physicians conducted by leading medical journals. In this survey, it was found that 7 out of 10 physicians prescribe a saline laxative when treating a cold. And Sal Hepatica is, we believe, the outstanding saline laxative in America. There are 2 very good reasons for this, which you can check with your own doctor. First,
3: Sal Hepatica acts quickly, yet it is exceptionally gentle.
2: 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Second,
3: Sal Hepatica also helps nature counteract the acidity that so often accompanies a cold.
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0: Peter Van Steven. Peter Van Steven and his partner Ickes have just played. They've given us the Reader's Digest version of It Had to Be You. And now, ladies and gentlemen, before we present our guest star...
1: Mr. Allen!
0: Yeah. Oh, yes, Portland.
1: Mama sent this back.
0: Sent what? Oh, what's this little bar?
1: It's that perfume you gave Mama for Christmas.
0: Oh, doesn't your mother like perfume?
1: Yes, but Mama said this kind was for throwing, not using.
0: What does your mother mean, throwing?
1: Mama said this perfume is generally put up in little glass bottles instead of in bottles.
0: Did your mother try it?
1: Yes. Mama put some on her dress.
0: And?
1: Three moths came out of her skirt and gave themselves up.
0: What do you know?
1: Then Mama got too near the candles on the Christmas tree.
0: And?
1: Her left sleeve exploded.
0: Nothing else happened, I hope.
1: Well, not till Mama rubbed some of the perfume behind her ears.
0: And then what happened?
1: Mama's right ear came off in her hand.
0: Oh, that's ridiculous.
1: That's what Mama said when her other ear came off.
0: Your mother said what?
1: It's ridiculous.
0: Why, now, wait a minute. This whole thing is getting ridiculous. Who is our guest star tonight?
1: Well, all of the other programs are having guest experts sum up the old year and predict for 1940.
0: Oh, and don't tell me that you have dug up a whimsy expert for us.
1: Yes. He's America's foremost authority on wit and humor.
0: To wit?
1: Mr. Robert Bentley.
2: Thank you, thank you.
0: Well, good evening, Mr. Bentley.
2: Yes, as evenings go, I'd say it is a good evening, friend. That is up to now. The thing that worries me is what happens from now on.
0: Why, we could have had the censor up to clear your throat, you know. And everything else was...
2: I could have sworn that wasn't it.
0: We had everything else cleared but your throat for the program. Well, you all ready?
2: Oh, I guess as ready as I will be.
0: I know, when the frog's away, Well, the purpose of this meeting is to dissect humor and the professional humorist. Now, tonight, Mr. Benchley, you are the guinea pig.
2: Well, it's a character part for me, Fred, but I'll do the best I can. A guinea pig. Gosh, I wish you'd told me how to come in tail.
0: That joke isn't a sample of your humor, Mr. Benchley.
2: No, Fred, I was just feeling out the audience. That joke was sort of a throwaway, you know?
0: Well, it's too bad you didn't throw it away before you got in here.
2: I'll know better next time, if there is a next time. Well, as Robespierre said on the steps of the guillotine, tu comprends et tu pardonnes.
0: What does that mean, Mr. Benchley?
2: What?
0: I said, what does that say to whatever that was? What does it mean?
2: Well, it loses so much in the translation, Fred. Why bother?
0: Fine. Well, we'll get right into our interview.
2: All right. I'm still the guinea pig.
0: If you don't mind.
2: No, not at all. I just wanted to make sure. If I'm supposed to be a guinea pig and play it as a mongoose, it's going to sound rather confusing.
0: Yes, it is.
2: Well, that's all I've got to say.
0: Oh, you must have more to say than that, Mr. Benchley.
2: Well, yes, as a matter of fact, I have. What I meant was that's all I've got to say on this page. I'm turning now.
0: Oh. Considerate of you, Mr. Benchley, I'm sure.
2: Well, that's all right. May I trouble you to wet my finger, please?
0: Why, not at all. Pardon my tongue.
2: Certainly. Pardon my finger. There we are. I've turned.
0: Fine. Now, tell me, is it true that you are America's foremost authority on wit and humor?
2: Well, I don't like to come right out and say it, Fred, but I'm not the one to make it unanimous either, but millions of people are saying it, and where there's so much smoke, there must be some fire.
0: Yes, I'll say. Now, how did you get this reputation?
2: Oh, I forget. I happened to be standing at a bar one night.
0: Standing?
2: Yes, it was early in the evening.
0: Oh.
2: Someone said, that Benchley is the world's foremost authority on wit and humor. I forget who said it. It may have been me. I don't know.
0: It started as a rumor then.
2: Yes. I picked it up and sort of blabbed the word around. The thing caught on, and overnight, you might say, I was made.
0: Well, did you come from a funny family?
2: Yes, I did. We used to get a lot of laughs around the house just looking at each other. My father was a belly laugh.
0: Even as you today are no titter. As John Hancock used to put it on occasion, c'est la physiognomie.
2: What does that mean, Fred?
0: Well, it loses so much. But tell me, Mr. Benchley, when did you first start to get funny?
2: My first bright remark, historians tell me, was made at a baby show in Worcester, Massachusetts in 1894.
0: Do you recall it?
2: Verbatim.
0: Good.
2: I won first prize at the baby show. The judge stooped over my cradle with the medal.
0: Uh-huh.
2: I said, "You can't pin anything on me. My mother beat you to it."
0: Rollicking, I must say.
2: Thank you.
0: And that started you on your career as Combination Wit and Merry Andrew?
2: Yes, friend. The rest is history. I rested on my laurels for 20 years.
0: And what happened?
2: My spine blossomed. In 1930, I won first prize at the flower show, standing on my hand.
0: Good for you. Now, since you are an authority, Mr. Benchley, I think our listeners might enjoy having you clear up a few minor things, including your throat. You want to take time
2: out? No, it's okay.
0: We'd like to have you clear up a few minor things about... you don't think part of your mustache is down there. I think our listeners might enjoy having you clear up a few minor things about wit and humor that tend to confuse the average person.
2: Oh, I'll be glad to, Fred. What's on your mind?
0: Well, first, what is a joke?
2: A joke? Well, when you hear a man say, "Did you hear the one about?" Then he goes,
0: "Yes."
2: Well, what comes between "Did you hear the one about?" and that's the joke.
0: Well, that is... Have you any statistics on wit and humor covering 1939?
2: Well, I did have, but Dr. Gallup borrowed my poll this morning. He was behind in his shinnying or something. But I have a few loose ends in my head.
0: Oh, I thought those were your sideburns.
2: Oh, they're just old loose ends. They've got hair on them.
0: They ought to come in mighty handy for tugging. Well, what joke according to your loose ends was told the most last year?
2: The Joe Miller survey rates as the outstanding joke of 1939 that one where one Albanian says to the other Albanian, "What's the best way to keep a dead fish from smelling?"
0: Does the second Albanian answer?
2: Unfortunately, yes. The second Albanian says the best way to keep a dead fish from smelling is to cut off its nose.
0: Where does the... where does the joke come in?
2: Well, no one seems to know. I've had a dead fish in my lab all year working on that joke. I cut off the nose.
0: And does the fish smell?
2: I doubt it. Everyone else is complaining, but the fish apparently gives no evidence of resenting itself.
0: Then the outstanding joke of 1939 is founded on a fallacy.
2: Exactly. Cutting off the fish's nose would have no effect on its olfactory reception whatsoever.
0: But the essence of a joke is still involved.
2: Yes, the joke is that a fish smells through its gills.
0: Well concealed, I must say.
2: Yes, the nose obviously is cut off as a come-on. But that's the trend. That joke is number one on the wit parade.
0: Now, what is your favorite joke of all time, Mr. Benchley?
2: Oh, I've said so many funny things, Fred.
0: I know, but your favorite.
2: Well, I guess it's that one about the little Indian boy who got his foot caught in his papoose bag and couldn't get it out.
0: What happened?
2: The boy had to go through life living on his mother.
0: Very, very good.
2: Thank you.
0: Excuse me if I don't laugh, Mr. Benchley. We're fresh for time.
2: I understand quite.
0: Well, what would you say is the outlook for wit and humor in 1940?
2: The outlook is pretty drab, Fred. I'm giving up the game. In fact, I'm going into another business. Christmas present consultant.
0: What is a Christmas present consultant?
2: Well, if you receive a Christmas present that presents a problem, for a nominal sum, I'll solve it for you.
0: Well, how do you mean?
2: Well, I got a call this morning up on Central Park West. A man received 20 pounds of putty for Christmas.
0: Really?
2: He didn't know what to do with it.
0: He called you in?
2: At 3 o'clock this morning.
0: An emergency. What did you do?
2: Well, I broke every window in this client's apartment. That 20 pounds of putty was gone in no time.
0: Pretty soft for you.
2: Yeah, I sure made an impression there.
0: Good.
2: I had another call. A man received a grand piano for Christmas. His apartment was too small. With the piano in it, the man was sleeping in the hall.
0: What was your solution?
2: I burned the legs of the piano in the fireplace, stood the piano up on end.
0: Yes?
2: Today, that man has a harp and a place to sleep. Well, it's all in the day's work, Fred.
0: Yes, I guess it is. Have you been successful with all of your clients?
2: I'm infallible, Fred. Why, only yesterday, I was called in by a family on the drive.
0: What was wrong there?
2: They were playing bridge on a new table, a Christmas present.
0: Uh-huh.
2: They had open house, and a bum walked in and got in the bridge game. They sent for me.
0: Were you able to get the bum out of the bridge game?
2: Oh, no time. I arrived at the house. They dealt me in.
0: Yes?
2: I did one note tramp.
0: Yes?
2: The bum blushed and withdrew.
0: Amazing, Mr. Benchley. But this is a seasonal profession. I suppose when Christmas is over, you'll return to your public.
2: Yes, Fred. As a matter of fact, I'm leaving for Hollywood next week.
0: Oh, are you going to make another picture?
2: Well, I've got to. The studio just discovered it has two dishes left over. Well, bonsoir, Fred.
0: Bonsoir? What does that mean?
2: It leaves so much in the translation.
0: Why, Bob? Well, I get it. And thank you. I get it, but vaguely. And thank you, Mr. Robertson. Thank you. And now, ladies and gentlemen, Miss Wynne Murray, dressed in her best bib and tucker, is here to sing for us Great Day.

0: thank you. At this point, ladies and gentlemen...
1: excuse me, Mr. Rutt. I got a special package for this gentleman here, Fred Allen.
0: This is the microphone. I'm Fred Allen.
1: Oh, sorry. The mic sticks or I might miss the hit. Oh, they're careful now. That package is marked for Jilly.
0: Well, I'll treat it tenderly.
1: All right.
0: Why, it's a phonograph record to Fred Allen and Company from Harry Von Zell, a New Year's greeting. You mind if we play it now, Harry?
2: No, of course not. Go ahead.
0: Will you put this record on the machine, Tab? Here it goes.
3: Fred, I sincerely hope you in Portland and everyone else on the show start 1940 happy and healthy, and that you'll stay that way throughout the year. And any time you feel a cold coming on, I know you'll do the wise thing and fight that cold faster with sparkling Sal Hepatica. Sal Hepatica. Sal Hepatica. Sal Hepatica. Sal Hepatica.
0: Sal Hepatica. Sal Hepatica. Sal Hepatica. Sal Hepatica. Sal Hepatica.
3: Sal Hepatica. Sal Hepatica. Because in the first place, Sal Hepatica is speedy, yet it is very gentle. And speed, you know, is mighty important in fighting a cold. And just as important, Sal Hepatica also helps nature counteract the acidity that so frequently accompanies a cold. So in two ways, Sal Hepatica helps fight cold and helps faster. Remember that 7 out of 10 doctors prescribe a saline laxative in treating a cold. And Sal Hepatica is, we believe, America's outstanding saline laxative. So for faster action against colds, see that your medicine cabinet is never without gentle, quick-acting Sal Hepatica. Sal Hepatica. Sal Hepatica. Sal Hepatica. Sal Hepatica.

0: And now, ladies and gentlemen, the question of the week. This is Mr. and Mrs. Average Man's Round Table, where three persons selected from our studio audience are invited to give their opinions on a question that concerns some prominent issue of the day. These little sessions are entirely unrehearsed. Ted takes his place now at the round table where he meets his fellow debaters for the first time. Are you ready over there, Fred?
1: Yes, Harry. The forum is declared officially open. If Portland will introduce our first member.
2: Yes, Mr. William Friedman from the Bronx.
1: Well, good evening, Mr. Friedman.
3: Good evening, Mr. Allen.
1: May I? I thought for a minute you had borrowed Mr. Benchley's frog there, but I guess everything's going to be all right.
3: I have no mustache.
1: Well, he hasn't much left. I guess most of it's in his throat. But I was going to ask you, do you mind if I ask you what your profession is?
3: I'm a lawyer.
1: A lawyer, really? Well, it's too bad. If I'd known you were coming up, I'd have borrowed 3 or 4 cases from the Goodwill Court, so you'd have felt more at home. But tell me, did you graduate from a law school here in New York City?
3: No, I come from an out-of-town law school.
1: An out-of-town? You wouldn't care to name it?
3: Oh, yes, Harvard Law School.
1: Oh, Harvard. Oh, yeah, that's up near where we live up there. Harvard turns out some mighty good men. Not in football, but I mean in the law school. I knew a fellow who was a very brilliant student at the Harvard Law School. He finished his 4 years in 3 years, sued the college, and got his fourth year tuition back. But I was going to ask you, Mr. Friedman, would it be unethical if I were to ask you for some professional advice here in public? I'm not getting your fee ready. I mean, I just have to take this out.
3: No, I don't think it would be unethical.
1: Well, I...

0: I have a legal problem that's been bothering me. Did you hear Jack Benny's program last Sunday night?
1: No, I'm sorry. I missed that one, Fred.
0: Did you hear it the week before?
1: Yes, the week before I heard it.
0: Oh, you're one of the every other week Benny listeners. Well, the sooner everybody feels that way, the better off it'll be for me. He'll have to have his in. But when I was going to ask you last week on his program, you know, Jack, Benny, and I are supposed to make a picture together next summer for Paramount. And last Sunday night on his program, he called up the Paramount Studios, Mr. Mark Sandridge, the producer there, and said that he refused to make a picture with me. Now, can I, by any legal rights involved there, can I protect myself?
1: Well, absolutely. I'd sue him for everything under the sun.
0: Well, I don't think he's got all of that yet. Suing him for everything under the sun would take in all of his California holdings. I get those. But you think I can sue him? He can't run out on me, huh?
1: No, I chase him through every state in the union.
0: Well, of course, I doubt if he'd last that long. It's uphill in Montana. But do you think, as long as I can sue him, do you think that if we make the picture, that Paramount can sue Benny and me later?
1: Well, that depends on the movie critics.
0: That depends on the picture. Well, thank you a lot, Mr. Friedman. Now, Portland.
2: Mr. Thomas Broadley from Brooklyn.
0: Good evening, Mr. Broadley.
3: Good evening, Mr. Allen.
0: You, well, that's a nice, you brought your own studio audience with you.
3: My own gang.
0: Well, that's the coming thing. A lot of the radio comedians have portable studio audiences they carry around with them. But I was going to ask you, what do you do over in Brooklyn?
3: I'm the manager of a garage.
0: Oh, a garage? Are you? What do you, how's business?
3: Rotten.
0: It is?
3: Very bad.
0: Well, don't you think there are not enough cars in the country today?
3: Yeah, there's plenty of cars, but they're not running them.
0: Oh, you're just buying the cars and leaving them in front of the house. Well, that makes work for the police when they nicely come around and give everyone tickets. Well, thank you a lot, Mr. Broadley, but Vice President is waving at me. My time is rapidly disappearing here. Next, Portland.
2: Mr. Wesley Fraser from Astoria, Long Island.
0: Good evening, Mr. Fraser. Oh, you have a small audience.
4: Just one.
0: Well, maybe after the program, your following will improve. And may I ask your business if I'm not too nosy?
4: Yes, I'm a haberdasher, Fred.
0: Oh, a haberdasher?
4: A haberdasher.
0: Well, I guess you're pretty well tired out after the Christmas
4: party. Very tired, yes.
0: You are, huh? There have been so many jokes about neckties on the program, I was going to ask you, I hope that you hadn't foisted any on your customers to give away for Christmas.
4: No, that's one thing I don't do.
0: Yeah, the customer's always right. I got a necktie this year. It looks like a sun-kissed antipasto. It's worth about a dollar. I'll have to spend $2 for a muffler, I guess, to hide it, so I lose it. Well, thank you a lot, Mr. Fraser, and that brings us to our question. Tonight's question is sort of a double feature. It concerns a marital problem, and in order that husbands and wives may both have a go at it, we're going to use the same question again next Wednesday. Now, tonight, our board members consist of three married men. You are married, Mr. Friedman.
1: Yes, Mr. Allen.
0: And Mr. Broadley.
5: Yes, Mr. Allen.
0: And Mr. Fraser.
4: That's right.
0: You're all married. We're all married, and I'm the only one who looks it. Our question tonight is, after living together 50 weeks each year, when the two-week vacation period arrives in the summer, should husbands and wives take their vacations together, or should they go their separate ways and enjoy a real vacation alone? Now, Mr. Friedman, do you think married couples should take their vacations alone?
1: No, I think they should take... Oh, Mr. Allen, I mean they should take it alone.
0: They should separate a vacation.
1: Absolutely.
0: Time. And why? Now, the husbands had no trouble. I sensed the husbands were going to organize. You think that the couple should take their vacations alone?
1: Yes, I do, Fred. And the reason, I presume you'd like to know?
0: Yes, I would.
1: Well, I think that if they separate, they'll appreciate each other all the more when they get together
0: after
1: the vacation is over.
0: Well, thank
1: they'll
0: you.
1: They'll forget about the rolling pins and things.
0: All right, thank you, Mr. Friedman. And Mr. Broadley, what do you think about
3: Well, you got me on the spot, Fred. My wife is sitting right here.
0: If you can't get back in the house tonight, you can come home with me. Just tell us how you feel about it, Mr. Broadley.
3: Well, I think a husband should take his wife with him.
0: They both should go away together.
3: Absolutely. I have to.
0: to say it. You have to say it, huh? Well, how do you feel about it, Mr. Fraser?
4: Well, I definitely think they should take them separate.
0: They should take their vacation
4: Absolutely.
0: Separate. And why do you say that?
4: Well, as you say, after 50 weeks together, I think they should separate. It gives them a chance to get a sort of a mental house cleaning, if you know what I mean? To think back to the arguments and things like that.
0: And they should separate. Well, that is two for taking separate vacations. And Mr. Broadleaf, whose wife is here and is speaking under duress, why should go away? Well, they seem to have decided, our married men, that the ideal vacation for married couples, 2-1, is to take their vacations together. Now, next week, we're inviting 3 wives to give us their opinions. The week after that, I'll probably have to hide. Our forum closes with on a note of suspense, and thank you, gentlemen, for your kind cooperation. Thank you. And now, ladies and gentlemen, the Merrimacks, who since we have heard from them early in the program, have done 4 shows at the Paramount, return to sing Oh, Johnny, Oh.

0: you this coming Monday in order to justify my sobriquet, Public Philanthropist Number One, I'm going to toss a little New Year's dinner for everyone on this program.
1: Now, wait a minute.
0: It won't be elaborate, you understand. Just the turkey so tender, it will collapse gracefully at the mere sight of the carving set. Ruby red cranberry sauce, pearly creamed onions, mashed potatoes whipped to a frothy frenzy.
2: Fred, you aren't forgetting anything, are you?
0: Well, I thought you'd take the turkey stuffing and the plum pudding for granted, Harry.
2: No, Fred. What I meant was that you're going to have so many soft, creamy, well-cooked foods.
0: Well, what would you suggest, Herschel?
2: I pan a toothpaste and massage.
0: Not for New Year's dinner, Harry.
2: No, of course not for New Year's dinner, Fred. 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
0: Thank you. And now, ladies and gentlemen, the farewell appearance of the mighty Allen Art Players for 1939. Tonight, they dramatize an episode filched from the secret clinical files of a famous psychoanalyst. The sketch is called Moonlight and Neurosis. Or, the patient was the well-dressed man, his straitjacket had a belt in the back. Now the action takes place.
4: Professor Allen's psychoanalysis clinic.
0: The time.
4: The present.
0: The character.
4: Professor Allen, Professor Allen's nurse, several patients, and Napoleon.
0: Napoleon? Who's Napoleon?
4: I'm Napoleon.
5: Professor Allen's mental clinic, happy in addition. Hello? No, Professor Allen just went out. He said he had to see a man about a dogma. Yes, I'll tell him. Goodbye.
0: Oh, Freudian good morning, nurse. And how are all my subnormal patients this morning?
5: They're still subnormal. They're asking for you.
0: Only a suppressed schizophrenic would attempt to belittle the world's greatest authority on psychoanalysis, nurse. Why, my cures have set the Ouija board back 20 years.
5: What cures?
0: What cures? What about Mrs. M. of Dallas, Texas? Mrs. M. came to me with an oolong fixation. She thought she was a tea bag. Well, I kept her in hot water for 3 months. She left here cured.
5: She paid you for keeping her in hot water?
0: I soaked her for $200, yes. Take my other cure, the brothers J. of Biddeford, Maine.
5: What was the matter with them?
0: The brothers J. thought they were bookends. They were going through life 6 inches apart. I walked between them saying, I am the Encyclopedia Britannica. The bookend fixation was shattered. The brothers left my clinic through different windows, cured.
5: That shuts me up.
0: Another cure. I am uncanny.
5: Excuse me, doctor.
0: Yes, 702.
5: I feel the urge.
0: Very well, 702. Here's your piece of bread.
5: Thank you. Who is that?
0: 702 thinks she's a hamburger. Has to have a piece of bread before she'll sit down. I keep slicing the bread thinner and thinner. She'll be on her own in no time. Take a note for the medical journal.
5: Yes, sir.
0: Case 648, a specimen of exalted ego inflation. 648 was under the delusion that he was the president. By degrees, I reduced him to thinking he was vice president, then secretary of the interior, then Saul Bloom.
5: His ego was subsiding.
0: His ego was subsiding rapidly. Yesterday, I had him down to thinking he was a Republican. He was practically cured.
5: What happened?
0: I must have gone too far with my treatment. This morning, he woke up thinking he was Jack Benny. Well, I took him to the isolation ward, a hopeless moron. Oh, this must be a new patient. Put on your shoes, nurse, and open the door.
5: Yes, sir.
1: Professor Allen.
0: Be seated, please.
1: No, hold on. Now, just a minute. I've got something.
0: Yes. You are a victim of repression.
1: Let go of my tongue. I'm not a patient.
0: No?
1: No, you maniac. I'm Rodney Tate, manager of the Cosmopolitan Opera Company.
0: But I'm not...
1: Our opera season opens tonight, and I'm terribly worried about our star center.
0: Florence Flibbert?
1: Yes. He's a victim. A victim of recurring hallucination.
0: What form has Flibbert's phobia assumed?
1: He thinks he's a chicken.
0: A chicken?
1: Yes, a chicken.
0: His condition has been brought on by some foul experience. Am I right?
1: Yes. Mr. Flibbert made a concert appearance last week.
0: Yes?
1: Variety, a theatrical weekly, ran a headline.
0: Saying?
1: Flibbert lays an egg.
0: Yes.
1: Now, Mr. Flibbert is an artist. He began to brood about this thing.
0: That egg-laying phrase has perforated his subconscious.
1: Exactly. Today at rehearsal, Mr. Flibbert started flapping his arms and crowing in a finale.
0: He didn't follow through?
1: No. No. Mr. Flibbert did not lay an egg, no.
0: Good. Where is the patient now?
1: He's right outside. I'll call him in here.
0: Florence,
1: come in.
5: I'm a chicken.
0: Dad, definite symptoms of poultry mania, a form of dementia peacock. Look at me, Mr. Flibbert.
5: I'm a chicken.
0: No. Mr. Flibbert. You have no feathers, you see? That proves you're not a chicken, doesn't it?
5: No, it proves I'm molting.
1: Now, Ellen, Flibbert has got to sing tonight. He's starring in Rigoletto.
0: Now, don't worry, Mr. Tate.
1: Well, I can't.
0: I'll clear up, peace of mind, Tate, old man. We have enough trouble with Flibbert here. I'll clear up Flibbert's condition in time for his performance.
1: Can you guarantee a cure, Professor?
0: Absolutely. Good. I shall start treatment immediately.
5: I'm a chicken.
0: Quiet, Mr. Flibbert. No bragging. Now, Mr. Tate.
1: Yes, Professor.
0: You take Flibbert inside to my clinic.
1: Yes.
0: And squat him on an electric light bulb.
1: Yes.
0: When he sees he cannot hatch it, presto, the delusion will be shattered.
1: Oh, yes.
0: Flibbert will return to his normal senses.
1: Indeed, yes. Come along, Todd.
5: Come on. Get me a nest. I want to sit down.
0: An interesting specimen, eh, nurse?
5: If that guy's a chicken, make mine pot roast.
0: Your sang-froid is out of place in psychoanalysis circles, nurse. What is that letter on your desk there?
5: It's in case 527.
0: Oh, yes. 527 checked out 10 days ago, completely cured. Well, it's probably another testimonial. What does he say?
5: Dear Professor Allen,
0: yes.
5: 2 weeks ago, I came to you obsessed with the idea that I was Al Jolson.
0: Yes?
5: You cured me in 3 days and discharged me.
0: Go on.
5: Now that I'm back in Hollywood, an embarrassing situation has come up. It seems that I really am Al Jolson. As a result of your cure, no one can make me believe I'm myself. What shall I do? Signed, Al Jolson.
0: Yeah, the distortion of individuation. I treated Dr. Jekyll for the same trouble. Take a letter.
5: Yes, sir.
0: Dear Al, if you really are Jolson, get down on one knee. Say mammy 50 times. It will all come back to you in blackface. Have you got that?
5: Yes, sir. I'm a chicken.
0: Are you in again? Where's that manager of yours?
1: I am right here, Professor. That confounded cure of yours didn't work at all.
0: Impossible.
1: Well, it didn't work.
0: You sat Flibbert on the light bulb as I prescribed?
1: Yes, I did, but the darn thing broke. He thought he'd laid a scrambled egg.
5: The yolk was on me.
0: Quiet,
1: Ellen, you have got to do something. I'm holding you responsible for this man.
0: I'll come through, Tate. My next move is auto-suggestion.
1: What is that?
0: Take Flibbert back to my clinic.
1: Yes.
0: Put some paper broomers on him. He'll start thinking he's a lamb chop. We can proceed from there.
1: Oh, yes. Good. Very well. Come on, Tony.
5: Stop. Put me in a kettle. I want to be quick.
1: You're going to be a lamb chop. Now get in
0: there. Dad, this Flibbert case is extending me neurotically. Professor Allen's psychoanalysis clinic, inhibitions especially. Hello?
6: I want to speak to Professor Allen, please.
0: You're speaking to Professor Allen, madam.
6: What became of the man who answered the telephone?
0: I am the man who answered the telephone.
6: Oh, put Professor Allen on, please.
0: I am Professor Allen.
6: Really? Who was that other man who answered the phone?
0: It was I. I am Professor Allen.
6: One at a time, gentlemen, please.
0: Hello?
6: Who is this, please?
0: Professor Allen talking.
6: You're on a busy wire, Professor.
0: I know it. You called me up, madam.
6: So I did. Professor, I've got to see you.
0: I should say so.
6: When can I have an appointment?
0: Let me see. Friday.
6: Oh, I can't come Friday. I'm mad at Friday.
0: You're mad at Friday?
6: Yes. I like Monday, Tuesday, Wednesday, and all the others.
0: But you're...
6: Yes, I'm mad at Friday.
0: Who are you, madam?
6: I'm Mrs. Robinson Crusoe.
0: Mad at Friday? That woman is crazy, nurse. Hello?
6: That party reversed the charges.
0: Dad, she isn't as crazy as I thought. Any patients waiting, nurse?
7: No, sir. But, Doc, I'm still a chicken. But, Doc.
0: A chicken? Of course.
1: That is awful, Alan. I've never seen anything like it.
0: Confound him. Isn't he cured yet?
1: No, Alan, Mr. Flippett is not
0: Mr.
1: cured.
0: Mr. Tate,
1: you guaranteed to get Mr. Flippett in shape to sing tonight. He's still a chicken. I'm suing you. I'll ruin your clinic.
0: Hold on. I'll have you here for observation if you don't watch your tape. I will cure Mr. Tibbet, or Mr. Flibbert. I will cure him if he shows up, too. Come here. Come here. Come here.
7: I'm a chicken.
0: Of course you're a chicken. In fact, Mr. Flibbert, you're such a fat little chicken, I'm going to eat you for dinner. Come here, Flibbert.
1: Wait a minute. What are you doing with that paperweight there, Professor?
0: I'm going to kill a chicken.
1: No.
0: Flibbert, take this.
1: Stop, wait a minute. Alan, what have you done? You'll get 20 years for this.
0: Quiet, Tate. I'll dash some water in the patient's face. We'll see how my shock treatment works. Here, Flibbert.
1: Who's on? Where am I? Torrance, how do you feel?
8: Why, I feel fine. Why aren't we at the opera, Tate? What am I doing here?
1: No, it's all right, Torrance. You were a chicken, but the professor just cured you. Alan, you're a genius.
0: Oh, yeah. Oh, it was nothing. Here is your bill, Mr. Flibbert.
8: Well, you get my check in the morning, Professor. I've got to rush over to the opera house.
1: Yes, just one thing, Professor.
0: Yes?
1: There's no danger of a relapse, is there?
0: None whatsoever.
1: Oh, good.
0: Unless Mr. Flibbert is exposed to another sudden shock. Keep him away from those bad notices.
1: Yes, fine. The opera house will never forget you, Professor. We'll name the men's foyer and the mezzanine after you, sir.
0: Ah, that is inferior immortality, and thank you.
1: Yes.
0: Good day, gentlemen.
8: Good day, Professor. Good day.
0: And remember, Papa, Mr. Flibbert, avoid any sudden shock.
8: I will. Figure it out.
7: You are wonderful, Professor.
0: Thank you, nurse. My psychotherapy never fails.
1: Alan, you no good sizzling bamboozler.
0: Mr. Tate, what is this?
1: You told Mr. Flibbert to keep away from sudden shock.
0: But
1: he just looked at your bill. It's for $10,000.
0: It's itemized. What's wrong with that?
1: What's wrong with that, he asked. What's wrong with it? I'll show you what's wrong with it. Torrance, come in here.
7: I'm a chicken.
1: He's a chicken.

0: As we come to the end of another year, ladies and gentlemen, we want to thank every one of you sincerely for the part you have played in making Ipana toothpaste the undisputed leader in its field. You know the splendid job Ipana does in cleaning your teeth. You know how Ipana massage helps strengthen your gums, makes them less susceptible to trouble.
1: But do you know what goes on behind the scenes to assure you that Ipana will always meet your most exacting requirements?
0: At the Ipana plant in Hillside, New Jersey, in one of the best research laboratories of its kind in the world, there is a staff of technical experts, including graduate chemists from the foremost universities here and abroad, to ensure the recognized high quality of Ipana toothpaste. In addition, the makers of Ipana employ an independent research laboratory and have even established a fellowship in one of our leading universities for further research in dental hygiene. That's why Ipana is so highly regarded, and why so many dentists recommend the daily use of Ipana and gum massage. So you can readily understand why your favorite toothpaste is America's largest selling toothpaste, Ipana.
2: Well, that about winds up our last program for 1939, ladies and gentlemen. We wish you all a happy and prosperous new year. And don't forget, our first show of the new year next week brings you your song of the week.
3: Wait a minute.
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3: It loses so much in its rent.
2: Oh, well, I... And our guest star will be...
0: Carl Johnson, the youngest cornet player in the world.
2: And music.
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0: present Arthur Lowe, John LeMessurier, and Clive Dunn in Dad's Honor. The Day the Balloon Went Up, featuring John Lorre, Arnold Ridley, and Ian Lavender, with this week's guests, Bill Pertwee, Frank Williams, Edward Sinclair, and Michael Knowles. Here is the news, and this is John Snagg reading it. The war continues, and Europe writhes in agony under the grinding heel of the Nazi jackboot. Hitler looks hungrily across the channel, but the brave men of Britain's Home Guard are grimly determined that the shadow of the swastika shall never darken this green and pleasant land. At the church hall in Warmington-on-Sea, it is the start of another day's parade.
1: Summerson?
2: Sir?
1: Why aren't the men falling in?
2: Well, probably because I haven't told them to, sir.
1: Would you mind telling them now?
2: Yes, of course, sir. Right. Fall in, you chaps. All right, here's again. Right, squad. Squad, attention. Sorry about that. Yes, it wasn't awfully good, Jones, was it? All right, stand at ease.
3: That was me again.
2: Yes, Jones, do try to do it when the others do it.
3: I'm sorry, Sergeant. I wasn't far out, was I?
2: No, you weren't. It makes the whole squad look so slovenly.
3: Sorry, Sergeant.
2: Well, perhaps if I shout a bit louder, sir, it might make Jones feel more at home.
1: Oh, get on with it, Wilson.
2: All right, sir. Squad. Squad! Attention! Oh, it's remarkable, don't you think, sir?
1: Yeah. The only slight criticism I have is that the rest of the squad is at attention while Jones is standing at ease.
2: For heaven's sake, yes, Jones. Jones, do you think you could put your legs together?
1: What do you mean, put your legs together? It's supposed to be a sergeant, not headmistress at a girls' school. Jones, hang! See? That's the way to do it.
2: Yes, it's awfully good, sir. The only slight criticism I have is that the rest of the men now seem to be standing at ease.
1: Stand to attention, all of you. First mark, Jones.
3: Oh, thank you very much, sir. By the way, I got some nice kidneys for Mrs. Mannering's.
1: No talking on parade, Corporal. Bring them round to the office after inspection. Pike?
4: Sir?
1: Why are you wearing that muffler on parade?
4: I think I might be getting croup.
1: Croup?
4: Yes. And Mum said I had to wear my muffler just in case.
1: Wilson, I thought only babies got croup.
2: Yeah, well, he gets it too. He must be a late developer.
1: Yes. Well, don't let him come on parade like that again. Godfrey.
5: Yes, sir.
1: Don't wear your hat straight like that. It should be worn on the right side of the head. Look like George Formby.
5: Oh, I'm sorry, sir. Would you mind holding my stick while I adjust it? Thank you.
1: Just a minute. You can't bring a walking stick on parade.
5: Well, you see, I get a little twinge of gout in my left foot when there's a damp spell. That's why I've got a slipper on that foot.
1: A slipper? You can't come on parade like that. Now, fall out, everybody. Now, pay attention, all of you. Quite clear to me that this platoon is getting very lax in the matter of personal appearance and discipline. Now, this is borne out by a signal I received this morning from HQ. It appears that the CO came through here yesterday and didn't receive a single salute. Furthermore, a certain Lance Corporal even had his hands in his pockets, which he did not remove.
6: Permission to confess, sir.
1: Yes, Jones.
6: I was that certain Lance Corporal.
1: Well, I'm not surprised, Jones. You're the only Lance Corporal we've got. But why you, Jones? I've always found you most punctilious about saluting.
6: Well, it was a case of forgetfulness, sir.
1: Forgetfully? Surely you haven't forgotten what an officer looks like.
6: No, sir, I've forgotten me braces. I thought if I took me hands out of me pockets to salute him, it would not be seemly.
1: I see. Well, we're going to spend the next 5 minutes saluting. You give the order, Jones, and remember, the hand goes the longest way up and the shortest way down. So, it's longest way up, one. Shortest way down, two. Palm of the hand faces front, forefinger in line with the right eyebrow, like so. Everyone see me clearly?
7: Oh, yes, sir.
1: Right, carry on, Corporal.
3: Yes, sir. Squad, up!
7: Longest way up,
3: one. Squad, up!
7: Shortest way down, two.
8: Mr. Mannering?
1: Yes, pick up.
3: Squad, up!
7: Longest way up, one.
8: Oh, how very nice of you all to salute me. You don't really have to, you know, but bless you.
3: Squad, up!
7: Shortest way down, two.
1: Can I help you, Vicar?
8: Well, that's rather taken the wind out of my sails. I came here to be very cross with you, Mr. Mannering. Someone has written a very rude word on the back of my spare harmonium.
1: I don't see how that concerns my platoon.
8: Well, it's in the room at the top of the church tower. Your men sleep in there on fire watch.
1: They wouldn't do a thing like that.
8: Well, they have. Come up and see for yourself.
1: Oh, very well. Wilson, you come with me.
9: Aye, sir.
1: Jones, carry on with the saluting.
10: Aye, sir. Squad! Hup!
7: Longest way up! One!
10: Squad! Hup!
7: Shortest way down! Two!
10: Squad! Hup!
7: Longest way up! One!
10: Squad! Hup!
7: Shortest way down! Two!
1: Hurry up, Wilson.
8: Ah, here we are. Now, do you see that on the back of the harmonium? What have you got to say to that?
1: Oh, dear. Well, my men don't do that sort of thing, and I'm going to prove it. Wilson!
2: My goodness, sir. Oh, dear, dear. It's a jolly long way up, isn't it?
1: Yes. Go down and get Jones's section up here.
2: All the way down again?
1: Yes. Well, at the double.
2: Can I go home then, sir?
1: No, I want you back up here as a witness.
2: I'll go and get the man, sir.
1: Now, Vicar, where is the implement?
8: I beg your pardon?
1: The implement the culprit used.
8: Oh, here it is. A wax crayon. And what's more, you can't rub it off.
1: Vicar, I want to dispose of this matter once and for all.
8: Really, Mannering, I don't see the point of having the whole platoon pounded here with their great big ugly boots.
1: I'm not having a slur like this hanging over my troops. Every one of my men is going to write that word that's been crayoned on the harmonium. And you can compare the handwriting.
8: Mr. Mannering, I am here to take care of the spiritual needs of my parish, not to play Inspector Hornley Investigates.
1: Ah, Jones.
6: Oh. Sergeant is lagging behind breathless, sir.
1: Everyone here?
6: All except Mr. Godfrey, sir. He's asked to be excused for a moment.
1: Right, now, look, Jones. You see this writing?
6: Where, sir?
1: On the harmonium.
11: He can't even see the harmonium.
6: Don't you start your sarcasms, Jock.
1: You see that word, Jones? Have you done that?
6: Do you mean recently, sir?
1: Did you write that word on the harmonium?
6: Mr. Mannering, I'm shocked. I'm shocked you should think me capable of such improper conduct.
1: Nothing personal, Jones. I want you to take this crayon and copy those letters underneath.
6: Now, sir?
1: Now.
6: In public?
1: Yes, in public.
6: But with his reverence looking
1: on. No, get on with it.
6: I can't do it, sir.
1: It's an order, Jones.
6: Very well, sir. But I'd like you to know I'd do it under Doris.
11: Durash, you old fool.
1: All right, Fraser. Just get on with it, Jones.
6: Very well, sir. There we are.
1: Ah, well, that clears Jones.
6: And I want you to know, Vicar, that I did not enjoy that.
8: Neither did I.
2: Jones' section is here now, sir.
1: Well, I know that, Wilson. Go back and get the rest of the platoon up here.
2: What? Go all the way down again?
1: That's what I said.
2: Oh, very well, sir.
1: Right, you next, Pike.
11: Oh, dear. Have you noticed how the wind moans around these old towers?
6: Permission to speak, sir.
1: Not now, Jones. Come on, Pike. Write the word.
4: What's it mean, Mr. Mannering?
1: No, no. Never mind that now, Pike.
8: Has it occurred to you that when you've finished, somebody has got to remove all this crayon from the harmonium?
6: Help! Mystery interrupts us.
1: Not now, Jones. You're next, Fraser.
11: I am refusing to obey.
1: Did I hear you right, Fraser?
11: You can't touch pitch without being defiled.
6: Sir, permission to report the verger is outside.
8: Well, tell him to come in.
6: He's outside the window.
8: Beg your pardon?
6: He's outside the window and he's going up and down and side to side and he looks a bit agitated.
8: Well, there's no need for him to be that impatient. Oh, my sainted aunt, he's dangling outside. Quick, open the window.
12: Help me, Your Reverence.
1: What's he doing out there?
8: Well, I told him to clean the windows, but I didn't expect him to go that far.
1: Good Lord. Look up there. Good. It's a barrage balloon. He's caught in the netting of a barrage balloon.
11: Look, one of the ropes is caught around the weathercock.
1: We can't get at him from here. We have to go down.
2: I've come back, sir. The whole platoon's queuing up. They're ready for you, sir.
1: Quick, Wilson. Back down into the yard.
2: No,
9: Not again, for heaven's sake.
1: Jones, follow me with the rest of the platoon.
6: Righto, sir. Now, don't go away, Berger. You just stay where you are.
5: Mr. Yeadman, if you could manage to hold on a little longer, I'll summon assistance.
12: I am holding on.
5: Oh, Mr. Mannering, I'm so glad you're here, sir. Something rather odd has happened to the verger.
1: Yes, we know, Godfrey.
5: I just come out of the, you know, across the yard. I heard a voice from above.
8: Yes, very distressing for you, Mr. Godfrey.
5: I thought at first it was a visit from an angel on high.
8: Yes, it would, naturally.
5: He cried unto me.
12: Help! I'm caught in this ruddy netting!
1: Look, there's the main cable, hanging across the other side of the yard. Come on.
6: Voices from above can be very distressing, Mr. Godfrey. I remember once when I was in the
1: city. Jones! Godfrey! No time for chit-chat. Come and grab this cable. Come on, all of you.
6: Right, sir.
13: Come on, everybody. Don't panic! Don't panic!
12: Somebody a bit of panic. This is killing me.
1: Hold on, Verger. Help is at hand. Heave, man.
11: No, it's no good, sir. One of the guide ropes is still stuck round the weathercock on the steeple.
1: So it is. Wilson.
14: Yes, sir? You wanted me?
1: Yes, you and Pike run to the top of the tower and scramble up the steeple.
14: Oh, my God.
11: Oh, there's no time for all that palaver. One good heave and you should be able to dislodge it. Come on now. Right. Heave.
14: That's it. The rope's clear of the tower now.
11: And so is the weather. Look out, everybody. Look out.
8: Oh, well. I never cared for that weathercock anyway.
1: Right. Heave on the cable and bring the verger down. One, two, three,
7: heave.
1: Heave. One, two, three,
7: heave.
1: Easy, daddy, now. Get ready to grab him.
8: Come on.
1: That's it. Grab him. There we are. There we are. All right, Virgil.
12: Oh, yes, thank you.
1: Now hang on hard to the cable, the rest of you.
14: Aye, sir.
1: The wind's tugging the balloon.
9: How did it happen, Mr. Yeatman?
12: Well, I saw this netting stuff wrapped round a lamppost, and I went to untie it, and there was a sudden gust of wind. And the next thing I knew, I was taken aloft.
6: There you are. You see, you shouldn't touch things what don't concern you. You always was a nosy Parker.
1: No.
11: What are we going to do now, sir?
1: Hang on for a moment while we think.
11: I can't hang on here for the rest of our blooming lives.
14: If we brought it down a little further, we could grab all those ropes dangling from the balloon itself.
1: Good idea, Wilson. Right, men. Heave away when I tell you. Right. One, two, three.
7: Heave!
1: One, two, three.
7: Heave!
1: Bit more. That's it. Right, grab one of the ropes, Pike. Go on, Wilson, Fraser, get hold of another one. Well done, Godfrey.
6: I think I'm going to hold on to one of these ropes, sir.
1: Thank you, Jones.
14: Here, who's in charge here?
1: What do you want, Hodges?
14: Just exactly what sort of game do you think you're playing? Dancing around the maypole?
1: One of these days, I'm going to have you suspended.
14: Don't stand there muttering threats. Get that thing shifted. You should never have been allowed to bring it here in the first place.
1: This one is a runaway barrage balloon, and we've been struggling to bring it under control to prevent further damage.
14: Then why don't you get on the phone to the RAF instead of hanging on there like Winnie the Pooh?
1: This is precisely what I aim to do.
14: Well, get on with it, then.
1: Right, come on, Wilson.
14: Look out!
6: Look out! It's taking off!
1: Quicker! Grab hold of one of those ropes!
8: Oh, very well.
1: You too, Verger. Right, everybody hold steady.
14: Right, sir.
1: We'll phone for help.
5: Before you go, do you think I could absent myself for a few moments?
1: Certainly. Come on, Wilson.
14: Hold on, I'm coming with you. I want to make sure you phone properly.
8: Come along, Mr. Yeatman. You're supposed to be holding a rope.
12: Oh, no, Your Reverence. I'm not going up for a second time.
8: Don't worry. Lightning never strikes in the same place twice.
12: It does in our family. I was one of twins.
8: Oh, come along. Why don't we hold this one together?
12: Oh, if you insist, Your Reverence.
1: Hello? Hello?
15: Hello? RAF Operations. Squadron Leader Horsefall here.
1: Ah, there's Mannering here. Want me to unsee Home Guard? I have to report that my men and I have captured one of your balloons.
15: Oh, Wizard Frank. That'll be the Joker that's adrift from E Sector. You better give me a few details.
1: Very good, sir.
15: Could I have the address?
1: Yes, it's St. Alban's Church Hall, Warmington on Sea.
15: Good. Is the balloon attached to anything?
1: Not now. It was wrapped round the verger.
14: There's no time for all this rubbish. Give me that phone. Hello, squadron leader? Now, look, is the balloon dangerous?
15: Well, not unless it catches fire.
14: Not unless it catches fire.
8: Not unless it catches fire? Do you hear that, Mannering? It can catch fire.
15: So don't let anyone smoke near it. And we'll try and get someone round to you before nightfall.
14: But that'll be hours. Now, look here. It can't stop here, and that's final.
15: Well, perhaps the ARP people could help you.
14: Ah, yes, that's a good idea. Get in touch with the ARP people. Just a minute, I am the ARP people.
15: Ah, but you're the chap to get in touch with them. We'll send help as soon as possible. Cheerio.
14: Now, look here, Mannering. You're in charge and it's your responsibility. That thing must be shifted and shifted sharp. So what are you going to do about it?
1: Don't worry, Warden. I'm well capable of handling the situation. Follow me.
6: Hold her steady, lad.
16: Hold her.
1: Right, man. Now listen to me. Got a few words to say to you.
11: Surely the goodness is not going to make one of his speeches.
1: The RAF is coming to help us.
11: He is, you know.
1: But, naturally, they have a lot of other things keeping them busy at the moment. Hitler is still poised across the water, and our lads can't relax their vigilance for a solitary second.
14: Look here, I don't want to stand here and listen to you making a speech. Get that balloon shifted.
11: Why don't we just walk it into the fields and tie it to a tree or something?
14: That's the first sensible thing anyone's said for the last half hour. Why didn't you think of that, Mannering?
1: I was just about to suggest it.
6: He was to bring my van along, sir. We could tie it to that as an extra precaution against it being wafted away by an unfavorable wind.
1: That's a good idea, Jones. I'll take your place, and we'll walk it out to Pinner Fields. You go and get your van.
17: Right, sir. I shan't be long.
1: Now, has everybody got hold of a rope?
18: I've had that, sir.
1: You too, Hodges.
19: Yes.
1: Good. Right. Balloon platoon to Pinner Fields by the left. Left, right, left, right, left, right. Left, right, left, right. Keep going, man. Left, right, left, right. Now, that looks like a good place to tie the balloon, Wilson.
18: Where, sir?
1: See those cows?
18: Oh, yes, but, yes. And won't they object if you try and tie anything to them?
1: Oh, not to the cows. There's a couple of fallen tree trunks near them. We could tie it off to one of those.
18: Oh, yes, I see, yes.
1: Here we are, man. Capital mooring point. Into the field. Left wheel, left, right, left, right, left, right, platoon. Halt! Right. Pull down on the ropes, man.
6: Mr. Mannering, I parked the van on the roadway.
1: Good man, Jones.
18: Yes, sir. Right, sir.
1: Give me a hand to tie this cable.
18: Sir.
1: Yeah. That should do it.
18: You think the trunk will hold it, sir? It doesn't look heavy enough.
1: All right, Wilson, I know what I'm doing. I think for safety's sake, we'd better tie it to another tree trunk as well. Men, bring that other tree trunk over here. You can let go of the ropes now.
6: All right, come on, lad, jump to it. Up.
1: There we are.
6: Whoa! Whoa!
1: Quick! Whoa. Hang on to this cable with me, Jones. Balloon's taking off.
6: Oh, sir, I'm taking off. Don't panic! Don't panic!
1: Fraser, quick, grab the ropes. We're going outside.
6: We're going up.
18: Come on, Godfrey. Fraser, get hold of the ropes.
8: But you only reached them. Are they going too high?
1: Hurry up, Wilson, for heaven's sake.
20: Come back, Mr. Mannering. Come back, Mr. Jones.
18: Hey! Hang on, sir. Hang on. Hang on. Oh, dear, I told him that tree trunk wasn't heavy enough.
8: Oh, well, at least they've got something to sit on.
14: Right, miss, you lot have made of that.
4: Do you think we'll ever see them again?
14: Well, don't just stand there gawping. You've got a van, haven't you? Follow them.
18: What? Oh, yes, Barbara. Come on, lads, into the van.
4: Right.
18: Hang on, Mr. Mannering, we're coming. Fraser, you'd better drive.
8: Oh, well, sir.
14: Come on, in the van, lads. Come on, lads. Come on, get yourselves in.
12: Oh, Mr. Mannering, isn't this an unusual experience?
1: Sit still, Jonesy. I'm sick as off the tree trunk.
12: Yes, sir. Of course, sir. Oh, doesn't everything look small down there? Oh, look, they're getting into my van.
1: Oh, good.
12: Is someone's driving it off. That's a liberty, that is. Hey! Down there, what do you think you're doing?
1: Jones, do be quiet. They can't hear you. Anyway, how could you possibly drive the van? You're up here.
12: Oh, so I am. Oh, I am.
21: Can you see them, Mr. Wilson?
18: They seem to be getting higher and higher.
21: The balloon will go up every time it encounters hot air.
11: Aye, well, Mannering's never been short of that.
4: Uncle Arthur?
18: Yes, Frank?
4: What if the RAF see them and think it's a German secret weapon? Will they shoot it down?
18: Oh, don't be silly, Frank.
22: An unidentified object on the screen in C sector. Vector 140, sir.
23: Great Scott, so there is. How did that get in there undetected? Must have sneaked in at hedgerow level. Hello? Biggin Hill Control here. Unidentified object, vector 140. Tennis squadron to intercept and identify. Tennis squadron scramble. Tennis squadron scramble. Vector 140.
6: Mr. Mannering, do you think we're destined to drift about the skies forever like lost souls in torment?
1: Now, do stop rambling, Jones. Sound like Rider Haggard.
6: Oh, what's happening? What's happening?
1: Hold tight. The wind's changing. Hold tight.
6: Ooh.
0: Turn the man round, Fraser. The wind's changing.
3: Right here, sir.
1: Hey, what's happening?
3: Well, turn that round. The wind has changed, man.
1: Well, this is ridiculous. We can't go backwards and forth like this all day.
0: I do wish you wouldn't shout in my ear, Hodgetitty. I'm nerving.
3: Oh, Mr. Rossman, why don't we shoot holes in the balloon and let the gas out? That'll bring them lower.
0: Yeah, do you think that's wise?
1: Yeah, but you've got to do something, haven't you?
0: All right, but we have to aim carefully.
1: Well, even your lot couldn't miss a barrage balloon.
0: Can they miss Captain Mannering and Corporal Jones?
4: Can I shoot at the balloon, Uncle Arthur? Please, please let me shoot at the balloon. Please, please, Uncle Arthur, let me shoot.
0: All right, Frank, all right, but be very careful. Now keep the van steady, Fraser.
3: Right, sir.
0: Now take very careful aim, Frank.
4: Right. Here goes.
6: They're shooting at us, Mr. Mannering.
1: Heaven's sake, you keep still. They're shooting at the balloon, not us.
6: Permission to pray, sir.
4: How was that, Mr. Fraser?
3: Must be all right, son. George is still kicking.
0: Frank. You better try another two rounds.
4: Right.
0: You too, Godfrey.
3: Oh, I'd rather not, if you don't mind.
0: No,
3: you just fix your bayonet in case they come down low.
4: Fire. I think I've winged it.
1: Well, you must have had your eyes closed.
0: I think they've hit the balloon this time. Some of the gas escapes should help us to lose height.
6: Not making a funny noise.
1: It's not the balloon, Jones, it's a plane.
6: I hope it's one of ours.
1: Well, if it's not, we'll find out soon enough.
15: Hello, Short Jack. Tennis leader calling. We spotted that mysterious object. It's a ruddy balloon. Hold on. There's something dangling from it. It's a little round, fat thing. Wait a minute. There's something else. A little thin thing. I'm going in for a closer look. Roger and out.
6: Mr. Mannering, it's coming straight for us.
1: Courage, Jones, courage. All right, Jones, it was one of ours.
6: Oh, I thought that was my last moment of comfort.
1: I think we're getting lower, Jones.
6: I think you're right, we are.
1: Must be about treetop height now.
6: Oh, look, sir, there's Mrs. Prentice's farm.
1: How do you know?
6: It's her haystack, sir. Look, she's got the biggest haystacks in the county. Very proud of them, she is.
1: Oh, yes. Yes, I see what you mean. They're looming right ahead of us.
4: Hey, look, look, look, Uncle Arthur, they're getting much lower.
21: Yes, and they're drifting straight over the Prince's farm.
0: Oh, dear, they're going straight for those haystacks.
6: Whoa! Whoa! Whoa!
1: Are you all right, Jonas?
6: Oh, I think so, sir. Mrs. Prentice is going to be very pleased about her, eh, Jack?
1: Oh, never mind then. Where's the van? Is it still following us?
6: I think so, Captain Manley. That's put me off cornflakes for the rest of my life.
3: Gosh, they're drifting away across the fields now. No, we'll never catch them.
0: Well, how can we get to them?
21: Well, I might suggest you take the first turning on the right. It's a shortcut. Such a pretty walk in the summer.
1: Well, get moving, man. We're not on a ruddy picnic.
0: Right, here we go. Can you see them, Frank?
4: Yes, there they are. They're bobbing about just below that line of trees.
3: Good heavens. That's the real Willine.
21: Oh, dear. I do hope they won't meet the 420 from Eastbourne.
1: Meet it? I should think they've caught it wrapped round the funnel on their way to Littlehampton.
0: I do think that's in awfully bad taste, Mr. Hodges. Can't we go any faster, Fraser?
3: What, and Jones's van? He must be joking. I'm doing over 20 miles an hour now.
4: Hey, look. Look, there's the balloon ahead. It's caught on the railway bridge.
6: Oh, what are we going to do, Mr. Mannering? Here we are dangling over the line and the train's coming.
1: Well, I've said it, Jones. Don't lose your nerve.
6: Oh, the train's coming, sir. The train's coming.
2: Oh.
1: Just keep calm, Jones. As soon as the van gets here, they'll hoist us up.
2: Yes, but who'll get here first, them or the train?
1: Oh, do be quiet, Jones.
2: Look out, sir. Here it comes. Open your legs. Open your legs.
1: Ah! Are you all right, Jones?
2: Hold on a minute, sir. I'll have a look.
1: Matt Ray, you still there? Hey, that's you, Wilson. Of course we are.
0: We're up here on the bridge. There's so much smoke about. Can't see you. You two all right?
1: Here, Senko. Soot nearly choked us.
0: Yeah, well, hold on then, and we'll hoist you both up. Hold on. Oh. One minute. One, two, three.
10: Heave!
0: Ah, there we are.
1: Ah, thank you, man.
2: Oh, thank you. It's good to be back on firmer terra.
1: Oh, dear. You should see yourselves. You look just like Kentucky minstrels. Very amusing. Just the sort of cheap remark I should expect from a greengrocer. Right, men. Hang on to those ropes. We don't want it to take off again.
16: Any answer?
19: Oh, hello there, chaps. I'm Squadron Leader Horsefall. Jolly good show, what?
16: Platoon, there's an officer and a gentleman present. Platoon, hop!
24: Look this way up.
16: One.
1: Look out! Don't let go of the rope!
16: Oh, no! God, Darby, it's gone up again! You bloody hooligan!
1: Oh, shut up, Podgers! Quick, men! Follow that...

0: That episode of Dad's Army, based on the original television series by Jimmy Perry and David Croft, you heard Arthur Lowe as Captain Mannering, John LeMessurier as Sergeant Wilson, Clive Dunn, Corporal Jones, John Lorry, Private Fraser, Arnold Ridley, Private Godfrey, Ian Lavender, Private Pike, Bill Pertwee, ARP Warden, Frank Williams, the Vicar, Edward Sinclair, the Verger, and Michael Knowles, the Squadron Leader, Horsfall. The Day the Balloon Went Up was adapted for radio by Michael Knowles and Harold Snowd and produced by John Dias.
1: Yes, it's for you. It's your dinner. It's called Cupboard Love. Cupboard Love's different. Comes in a packet, not a tin. See this foil pouch? Keeps it moist and squeezy. That's right. It's a new kind of cat food. Moist. It's good for you. Like it?
2: New Cupboard Love. 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

Yes, ladies and gentlemen, Charlotte Greenwood is brought to you this Sunday and every Sunday at this time by the makers of Hallmark greeting cards to remind you that every time you want to remember someone, you'll find a Hallmark card that says just what you want to say the way you want to say it. 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

0: And now to our story. When Charlotte undertook the care of the Barton children, she did so with an open mind. But now she's about reached the point where she feels like closing it for repairs. For life in the Barton household has thrown her more curves than you'll find in a bathing beauty contest. Today she got another jolt. As our story begins, it's Saturday morning. In the living room, Jack Barton was writing a letter.
1: Dear Janet, if you think you can put anything over on me... Oh, no.

0: put anything over on me. Let's see now.
1: Oh, here you are, Jack.
0: Say, Aunt Charlotte, are you any good at writing letters? I just haven't got the, well, you know, the touch.
1: I think skill at letter writing is relative.
0: Yeah?
1: The closer the relative, the harder the touch.
0: No, I don't mean, well, it's just not that kind of a letter. It's, oh, I don't know. When a man woos a woman, he woos woe.
1: Woos who?
0: Woos woe, woos woe.
1: Would you mind changing the needle and playing that again?
0: You don't get it. It's simply, well, running after a girl simply means trouble.
1: Well, there's no trouble running after a girl. The trouble starts when you catch her.
0: You can say that again. When I started going with Janet, I had a bank balance of $16. Now my balance is down to $7.
1: Well, love makes the world go round. If it goes around fast enough, you're bound to lose your balance.
0: This is serious, Aunt Charlotte. I'm breaking off our engagement.
1: Well, oh, this is news. I didn't even know that you and Janet were engaged.
0: Well, of course we are. Janet promised to marry me as soon as I made my fortune.
1: That isn't an engagement. That's an option.
0: Well, whatever it is, it's off. I'm going to write her a plenty hot letter. I'm going to say, Dear Janet, who is a frivolous trifler? Who breaks dates? Who is just a two-timer? Yours truly, Jack Barton.
1: Oh, now, Jack, what's all this about?
0: I just told you. After all the money I've spent on her face.
1: In beauty shops?
0: No, in soda fountains. And then what happens? She throws me over.
1: Well, don't get excited. You know how badly a girl throws.
0: I mean she breaks a regular Friday night date with me to go out with some other fellow.
1: With whom?
0: I don't know who he is, but Howard Marlowe told me he saw Janet with some fellow at the movies last night.
1: Oh, well, I wouldn't pay too much attention to rumors. You know, it's a good plan to believe only half of what you hear. And be very sure it's the right half.
0: And this isn't any rumor. I tell you, Howard Marlowe saw her. Yeah, Howard wouldn't lie about it.
1: Jack, you like Janet, don't you? Now, be honest.
0: Well, sure. Until this happened, I thought she was swell. But when she stands me up for somebody else, that's the end. Man has his pride,
1: well,
0: you know.
1: Call her up and get her side of the story.
0: I can't call her up. I'm not speaking to her. I'm never going to speak to Janet again.
1: Oh, now, don't be too sure about that. Things change, you know. The only thing that doesn't is a private's opinion of a second lieutenant.
2: Good morning, Charlotte. May I come in?
1: Why, Mr. Anderson, of course.
0: Hello, Mr. Anderson.
2: Hiya, Jack. Barbara told me you were here in the living room. I hope I'm not intruding.
0: No. Hey, has Barbara gone yet?
2: I don't know. She let me in the front door just a second ago.
0: Well, maybe she can help me with this letter. Hey, Bab! Oh, Bab!
2: Say, Charlotte, I find myself in a quandary.
1: Oh, that's wonderful. What days do you deliver?
2: Deliver what? I said I was in a quandary.
1: Oh, I thought you said laundry.
2: Oh, no, no, Charlotte. Quandary, not laundry. A quandary is something that's mixed up and uncertain.
1: Mm-hmm. They both sound like the same thing to me.
2: No. Look, what I mean is I'm in a spot. I need some help. Now, look, you're a famous actress from Hollywood. How would you like to go back on the stage?
1: Well, that's a pretty rough trip. I haven't traveled that way since the days of the Pony Express.
2: Oh, Charlotte, will you stop with that kidding? I'm in a hurry, Charlotte.
1: All right, come to the point.
2: Well, it's like this. The press club is putting on a show tonight, and I volunteered to take a part in it. I've been rehearsing for 3 weeks. Working like a horse.
1: I must hear you whinny sometime.
2: Well,
1: what part do you play?
2: Well, the hero, of course.
1: Oh?
2: Yeah, a little love scene. And now, this morning, the young lady who plays the supporting role walked out.
1: Well, couldn't you put the show off?
2: Not at this late date. The show must go on.
1: Oh?
2: Yeah, everybody's been invited. We've got to run the curtain up at 8:30 tonight. So, I've been wondering if you'd help. I've got to have support.
1: I don't know now.
2: Now, Charlotte, I'm depending on you.
1: Well, the show goes on at 8:30 tonight. I wouldn't have time to learn the lines.
2: Oh, sure you would. You're only in one short scene. I brought you the script so you can look it over. Here, it's This Year's Wheat by D.H. Johnson and John Eugene Hastings.
1: Mm-hmm. Oh, yes, This Year's Wheat.
2: Yeah, turn to page 29 where it says, Ah, my love, arise, arise. The crimson dawn is in the sky.
1: This year's wheat, huh? It sounds more like last year's corn.
2: Oh, there's the scene. Now, you play the...

0: out of Melba.
1: Oh, yes, I see here, Melba.
0: Gay, madcap, lighthearted, laughing Melba.
1: The toast of the town.
0: No! Melba plays with fire, but emerges unscathed. Unscathed! Yeah, come on, try a few lines.
1: Well, all right, give me my cue.
0: Ah, my love, arise, arise! The crimson dawn is in the sky.
1: But hark, who calls from below in the garden?
0: Tis I.
1: Tis who?
0: Tizinski.
1: Tizinski.
0: I'm supposed to be a Russian. Go ahead.
1: Ah, my beloved, it is indeed you, so young, so strong, so full of grace.
0: That grace.
1: Well, it says grass here. The next word is noodles.
0: Noodles? That's needless. Oh. Those are typographical errors. Now, go on, read it, will you?
1: Ah, my beloved, it is indeed you, so young, so strong, so full of typographical errors.
0: Oh, Charlotte. Will you quit? Honest, this is a very important thing with me.
1: All right, I'll give you my word. From now on, I'll be serious.
0: Oh, well, okay. Well, then I say, ah, Melba, my own. Hear my plea. It's you I love and you alone. Lie with me. We'll be married before another day has passed.
2: Anne.
0: Oh, hello there, Barbara.
2: How do you do, Mr. Anderson? Aunt Charlotte, did Jack leave his dictionary in here? I want to look up a word.
1: No, I don't think... Oh, yes, there it is.
0: Well, can I help you, Barbara? I'm pretty good at words.
2: I have no doubt of that. But I'll look up my own word.
0: What's the matter with her?
1: Oh, she's probably put out with Jack. You know, he isn't speaking to Janet Gregory at the moment, and Janet is Barbara's best friend. It's an awkward situation all around.
0: Yeah. Well, kids certainly can get themselves in a tangle, can't they?
1: They certainly can. We should be glad, Mr. Anderson, that you and I have passed that age.
0: Huh?

0: Yes, I can't believe it.
1: Not so loud. He's still there in the living room. Now, may I even be standing right on the other side of the door?
0: But why would Mr. Anderson be making love to Aunt Charlotte?
1: Why not? Aunt Charlotte's attractive, isn't she?
0: Well, sure, but Anderson is an old man. He must be every bit of 35.
1: I know, it's shocking.
0: Well, tell me again now what Anderson said to her.
1: I can't remember his exact words. He said he loved her and wanted her to fly with him.
0: Not even the good manners to have a regular wedding. He wants to elope. What did Aunt Charlotte say?
1: Well, nothing. What could she say?
0: Gee, it must have been embarrassing for her.
1: Oh, Jack, we just can't let this awful thing happen. Mr. Anderson must be told he can never come here anymore.
0: You leave that to me. I'll tell him, and in no uncertain terms.
1: Yes, in no uncertain terms. And you better go in there and tell him right now.
0: You mean now?
1: Of course.
0: Right in front of Aunt Charlotte?
1: Yes, it's high time we all understood each other.
0: Yeah, it is high time, but... Gee, Bab, what'll I say?
1: Simply tell him Aunt Charlotte doesn't welcome his attention. Doesn't welcome his suit. What's the matter, afraid?
0: What do you mean, afraid?
1: All right, then, go on in there.
0: Okay, you wait here.
2: Oh, I'll have it memorized in no time at all.
3: You're mighty sweet, John.
0: Mr. Anderson.
3: Oh, hello, Jack.
4: Charlotte, I was really worried at first.
0: Mr. Anderson!
4: Yeah, I figured we'd have to... What do you want, young man?
0: Hello, Mr. Anderson.
4: Well, I said hello.
0: Oh, you did?
5: Jack, is there something you want?
0: Yes, in no uncertain terms. The time has come for me to make a stand in no uncertain terms. And to say to you, Mr. Anderson, in no uncertain terms...
5: What are you talking about, Jack?
0: Mr. Anderson's suit.
4: Suit? What's wrong with my suit? The newest thing out.
5: Well, it's got all the latest wrinkles.
4: Yeah.
0: Huh? I mean, it's high time for no uncertain suit. High terms for no uncertain...
5: Jack, something is bothering you.
4: Yeah, it looks to me as if he's been studying too hard. Now, you don't want to overdo it, my boy. Well, then it's all settled, eh, Charlotte?
5: Mm-hmm. Call for me at 8 o'clock tonight?
0: Tonight?
5: Jack, for goodness sake.
0: Oh, excuse me. Goodbye. Bab,
1: quick, tell me what happened.
0: They're getting married. They're getting married at 8:30 tonight.
1: Oh, no.
0: I tell you, they are. Aunt Charlotte's accepted them. Everything's all settled.
1: Then we've got to stop them. We've got to find some way. Judge Cronin.
0: Huh?
1: Judge Cronin. He'll know what to do. Hurry, get him on the phone. Get him on the phone before I come out of the living room.
0: Lakeview, 0324. Yeah, that's right.
1: Hurry, can't you? Sounds like Mr. Anderson's getting ready to leave.
0: Central's ringing the number.
1: We mustn't let either of them find out we're trying to stop them.
0: Oh, gee, nobody answers.
1: But that's Judge Cronin's office. He must answer.
4: Okay, swell, Charlotte.
5: Oh, Jack. Oh, I'm sorry. Go ahead. I didn't know you were talking on the phone.
1: Yes. He's talking on the phone. Oh, but not to Judge Cronin.
4: Cronin? Well, no, he's out of town today.
0: Out of town?
4: Uh-huh. Closed his office and went to a convention or something.
0: Out of town.
5: Jack, are you talking on the phone or to yourself?
0: I'm on the phone, yeah. Hello? Oh, you don't say. You don't say. Goodbye.
4: Hey, who was that, anyhow?
5: He didn't say.
4: Well, I'll see you this evening, Charlotte. I guess you can get everything you'll need into one suitcase.
5: Easily. Goodbye, Mr. Anderson.
4: Goodbye.
1: Aunt Charlotte, could I, speak to you?
5: Hmm? Why, naturally.
0: Yes, we'd both like to speak to you.
5: All right. I'm waiting. Go ahead.
1: Aunt Charlotte,
5: now, look. Why don't both of you go over to Janet Gregory's and straighten this whole thing out?
1: Oh, it isn't Janet Gregory.
0: It's you.
1: And Mr. Anderson.
0: Tonight.
5: Oh, so that's what you're so excited about. I didn't know you heard.
0: Barbara heard. She was in the room when Mr. Anderson asked you.
1: Oh, but Aunt Charlotte, don't you think... wouldn't it be a good idea to put it off for a while?
5: Oh, no, we couldn't do that. No, everybody's been invited. It has to be this evening.
1: Only you haven't time to get ready.
5: Oh, I've gotten ready in much less time than this.
1: You mean you've done this before?
5: Oh, dozens of times.
1: Of time. Only Aunt Charlotte, how could everybody have been invited when Mr. Anderson asked you just this morning?
5: Oh, I'm simply taking another woman's place. Mr. Anderson's regular girl walked out on him.
1: Walked out on him?
5: Jack, can't you talk without shouting?
1: And you knew? You knew about this other woman?
5: Of course. That doesn't make any difference to me. I consider it all very flattering.
1: Flattering? Oh, Aunt Charlotte, if Mr. Anderson had wanted you, really wanted you, he'd have asked you in the first place. Why don't you give it up? Why don't you forget about it?
5: No, Barbara. Now, Mr. Anderson is a friend of mine. He's had some bad luck, and he's completely depending on me for support.
1: Oh, Aunt Charlotte.

0: week from today will be Easter Sunday, symbol of springtime happiness and a deep spiritual joy. Among those who used to celebrate this happy season with their loved ones, many will be separated, lonely this year. And yet for those friends especially and for their families, just a thoughtful Easter message or card can help brighten Easter Day. 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Don't forget how the youngsters will treasure those clever little cutouts. 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You're sure to find a Hallmark card that says just what you want to say, the way you want to say it. Hallmark cards are on display at America's finest stores. And remember, a Hallmark card will best express your perfect taste, your thoughtfulness. And now back to our story in the Barton home. It's Saturday evening. Somewhere in the house, the clock is striking 8. And in the hallway, Barbara and Jack are holding a desperate council of war.
1: I tell you, we'll lose her. We'll lose her forever. In less than a half an hour now, she'll be gone.
2: Take it easy, Babs.
1: You could only have gotten to Judge Cronin sooner.
2: How could I? He was out of town. It was only by luck that I found out where to reach him at all.
1: What did you tell him when you talked long distance?
2: I told him everything. He said he'd start back right away, and his train was due 20 minutes ago.
1: He'll never get here in time, never. He's probably still down at the station waiting for a taxi. I'm going to phone the police.
2: The police? The police? Well, they can't help us.
1: I'm going to ask them to send a motorcycle sidecar for us. Give me the police station.
2: But, Barbara, they won't do that.
1: Of course they will. He's a judge, isn't he? Or used to be. And this is an emergency.
2: But, Barbara...
1: Hello? The police station? This is the Barton residence. We need help. Could you...
2: The door. Oh. Somebody's at the door.
3: Jack, Barbara, will someone answer the doorbell?
2: Quick, hang up.
1: Mr. Anderson, I just know it's Mr. Anderson.
3: Wasn't that the door chime?
1: Well, did you hear something, Jack?
2: Hear something?
3: What's the matter with you two children? Of course it was the door chime.
1: Oh, Aunt Charlotte, wait. Opening that door, well, it might be dangerous.
3: Dangerous?
1: Well, you might meet a burglar face to face.
3: Well, if he's a burglar, he'll have to take that chance.
4: Hiya, Miss Greenwood.
3: Oh, good evening, Junior.
1: Oh.
4: Mr. Anderson told me to give you this. You look at here.
3: Oh, what a lovely corsage. Oh, white roses, lilies of the valley. Oh, and I do believe orange blossoms.
4: Yeah. Oh, but them orange blossoms ain't so much. No, when I lived in California, we raised orange blossoms as big as cabbages.
3: Junior.
4: Yes, sure. The oranges themselves were the size of a basketball. And say, you should have seen our grapefruit trees. They was about a mile around.
3: Junior.
4: A quarter of a mile thick.
3: Junior.
4: And 2 feet high.
1: Well, that's impossible.
2: What kind of grapefruit could you raise on a tree 2 feet high?
4: Midget grapefruit.
1: Midget?
4: When you stuck a spoon into it, out came a little squirt.
3: Junior, there's more to grapefruit than meets the eye.
4: Oh, meets the eye. Oh, say, are you sharp? You cut me to the cuticle.
5: Oh. Oh, good evening.
1: Judge Cronin.
5: Judge Cronin.
1: Thank goodness.
3: Oh, come in, Judge. This is a very pleasant surprise.
5: Miss Greenwood, could I see you alone for a moment, please?
3: Why, yes. Come into the living room.
2: Remember now what I told you.
1: And don't hurt her feelings. We wouldn't have that happen for the world.
2: I'll handle it very carefully. Don't worry. Just leave it to me.
3: Judge Cronin.
5: Yes.
3: I don't want to hurry you, Judge, but I have an engagement this evening.
5: Oh, yes, to be sure. Now, look, Miss Greenwood... I regard you as a highly intelligent and competent person.
3: Oh, thank you, Judge Cronin.
5: However, there are times when everyone needs advice. Mm-hmm. One needs to be told what friends to have, what to do, and where to go.
3: Oh, I have been told that.
5: No. In other words, there are occasions when our emotions overrule our senses.
3: Yes.
5: Many's the time my lips have said yes and my eyes said no.
3: Mm-hmm.
5: My heart said yes and my head said no.
3: Mm-hmm. Have you heard from your feet lately?
5: Not a word. You still don't understand. I refer to a time when your You're emotionally bewildered.
3: Oh.
5: Do you know what it means when a young lady carries a torch?
3: Certainly. She's a welder.
5: That's right. I didn't know. No. I perceive I shall have to be very plain with you, Miss Greenwood.
3: Well, I wish you would, Judge. I really am very busy this evening.
5: Well, let me ask you this. Do you trust my judgment?
3: Of course I do. I've always had the greatest respect for you.
5: You have?
3: Oh, and the greatest admiration. Oh,
5: have you indeed?
3: Well, I've always thought of you as one of my best and very dearest dear friends.
5: Mr. Moore, evening,
6: darling. Are you ready to leave?
5: Oh,
3: is it time to go?
6: Yep, everything's all set.
5: Wait, just a moment. There's something I have to read to you, Anderson.
3: Judge, some other time. We're in an awful hurry.
5: But this is vitally important. It might affect your entire life. I tore it out of the lovelorn column. It's entitled, Is L'Amour Enough?
6: You'd be enough for me.
5: Anderson, please. How can you say that? And at a time like this...
3: Well, after all, what has she got that the rest of us haven't? Simply a little more banking on the curve.
5: Now, L'Amour, that French thing, love, infatuation.
6: All right, Carl.
5: And if you don't hear, it says, girls, don't marry the first man you meet. A perfect man doesn't ask. A perfect man doesn't brag. A perfect man doesn't criticize.
3: A perfect man doesn't exist.
6: That's right.
3: Look, Judge, now can we go?
5: Miss Greenwood, Anderson, please. You're both good friends of mine, and as a friend, I beseech, consider this reckless step. Consider this mad marriage.
6: Some other time, Conan, will you...
5: Marriage?
3: Yes. Well, what are you talking about? We're going to the press club. Mr. Anderson and I are in a show.
5: Well, a show?
6: The annual press club hijinks. And the curtains at 8:30.
5: Why, Jack phoned me and said you were getting married tonight.
3: Jack told you?
5: Yes.
3: Oh, Judge Cronin.
5: Yes, he and Barbara are extremely worried about it.
6: And they thought, yes, it's
3: busy. Why, that's what they've been acting so strangely about. Well, that accounts for everything.
6: Well, can you imagine?
3: you'd better wait for me outside, Mr. Anderson.
5: Huh?
3: Judge, I think it would be a good idea if you'd leave now.
5: Me? But I don't understand.
6: Oh, now, Charlotte, don't take it so seriously.
5: No.
6: It's just a laugh. Hey, I'd like to see the kids' faces when they find out.
3: Well, it may be a laugh to us, but they'll be humiliated and made to feel ridiculous. You know, you and I have lived long enough to be able to take a little ridicule, but to children, it's a tragedy.
5: Exactly. Miss Greenwood, you're right.
6: Well, yes, I didn't stop to think about that.
3: Oh, I've got to break it to them some way, and it isn't going to be easy. Oh.

0: gee, Pat. There, there, darling. Now, it's all over now. Let's forget it.
1: Charlotte, we didn't want to hurt your feelings. Honestly, we didn't. We love you so much for that.
0: Well, you precious lambs, do I mean that much to you?
1: Of course you do.
0: You know, I'd rather hear that from you children than from anybody else in the whole world.
2: We were afraid we were going to lose you.
0: How could anybody lose a telephone pole?
1: We've made such fools of ourselves.
0: Well, in the course of a lifetime, you're entitled to a few errors. Nobody ever bats a thousand. It's just little mistakes, that's all.
1: But we're always making little mistakes.
0: Well, they're the most valuable experience we can have. The little mistakes teach us how to avoid the big ones.
1: I'll never forgive myself.
0: Ah, the only kind of mistake is unforgivable, Barbara, is when we refuse to learn something by it.
2: Well, I don't know what we've learned by this, except we're just a couple of droops.
0: Oh, I don't know, Jack. Now, you might have learned that something isn't necessarily true just because you believe it.
2: Huh?
0: The other fellow might have his side of the story, too. Especially if the other fellow's name is Janet Gregory.
3: Well, what's Janet Gregory got to do with... Oh, you mean that story about her going to the movies with...
0: Well, you see how easy it is for you to be wrong.
1: Oh, Jack, and that letter I helped you write.
2: Yeah.
1: Oh, all we do is get into trouble.
3: Hey, I forgot to mail that letter. With all this other thing, I slipped my mind. I'm getting my hat and coat.
1: Well, you're not going to mail it, are you?
3: No, sir. I'm going over and see Janet.
1: Oh, wait. I'll go with you.
0: Well, I found out something. They love me.
4: Evening, ma'am. I'm Officer Marvin of the Radio Car Patrol. This is the Barton home?
0: Yes, that's right.
4: Okay, Terry.
5: Okay.
4: We think we got the man who tried to flirt with you.
0: What, after all these years?
6: Let go of me. I'm a respectable, law-abiding citizen. Now, you let go of me. Who do you think you are?
0: Mr. Anderson, what on earth have you been doing?
6: What have I been doing?
7: He was walking up and down and shouting, "Ah, my love, arise, arise, the crimson dawn is in the sky."
6: Well, that's the
8: yes,
6: thing
8: I... dawn, mind you. And here it is, barely evening. He doesn't even know what time it is.
6: They told me you phoned the police and said you needed help.
0: Oh, no, I didn't phone the police.
4: Well, there must be some sort of a mix-up, Terry.
6: I'll say there's a mix-up. I am William Anderson. William Anderson, mind you. Managing editor of the Lakeview Dispatch. And this is Charlotte Greenwood.
4: Oh, say, I hope I haven't bothered you, Mrs. Greenwood.
0: Oh, not at all. But just to clear up the mix-up, it isn't Mrs. Greenwood, it's Miss Greenwood.
4: Oh, I'm sorry.
0: Oh, you're sorry. Thanks just the same.
4: You're entirely welcome, Miss Greenwood. Come on, Terry.
6: Okay.
9: How do you like that?
6: Trying to arrest me because I'm going to take a part in the play. Because I'm going to act.
0: They should know better. You can't arrest a man for a crime until after he's committed it.
9: That's right.
6: It's a...
0: Come on, the show must go on.

0: Charlotte Greenwood will be back in a moment. Meanwhile, I want to remind you again, next time you buy a card for any occasion, look on the back for the identifying words, a Hallmark card. 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
1: 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Here, in its fullest measure, is the infant sympathy and understanding that each of us has. 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

0: The Hallmark Charlotte Greenwood Show, written by Jack Hasty and D.H. Johnson, with John Brown, Charles Cantor, and Edward Ryan, who appeared through the courtesy of 20th Century Fox, came to you from Hollywood. This is Wendell Niles speaking.
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2: And now, in cooperation with police and federal law enforcement departments throughout the United States, the only national program that brings you authentic police case histories.
3: Tonight, the case of the horse race hijackers who found a bulletproof racket to rob Peter without paying Paul, but who learned too late that the law itself is bulletproof.
2: And now to gangbusters and facts that show the operation of our law enforcement officials in their war against the underworld. Gangbusters has asked John J. Sullivan, former chief of detectives and deputy police, to narrate by proxy tonight's case.
4: The inside facts in the case of the horse race hijackers.
2: Commissioner Sullivan, I know the gang you're going to tell us about tonight was one of the most troublesome the New York City police have run up against in recent years.
5: That's right, Don. Detectives in Brooklyn had a difficult time. Although they suspected numerous crimes were being committed by this gang, there was never so much as a complaint from a victim.
2: No complaints? That sounds odd. Suppose you tell us about it, Commissioner.
5: Well, Don, I think it'd be best to start last summer. On a side street in the busy Flatbush section of Brooklyn, there was a small delicatessen store. One morning, as the proprietor was about finished waiting on one customer, another man opened the door and walked in.
6: Hiya, Gus.
7: Oh.
8: Yeah, I'll be with you in a moment, Rico. Then I get through with the customer.
6: Yeah, take your time, Gus.
8: See, mister. Beer, cheese, salt, anything else?
6: No, that's all right now.
8: 60 and 20 is 80 and 12 is 92.
6: Yeah, 92.
8: Oh, excuse me a minute.
6: Yes, go ahead.
8: Gus Delicatessen, Gus talking.
9: Hello, Gus, it's Mrs. Stanchek.
8: Oh, hold the phone a minute, Mrs. Stanchek. I got a customer.
9: Oh, okay, Gus.
6: Well, here's your dough, mister.
8: 92 cents, right. So long, come again.
6: Yeah, I'll come again, soon.
8: Another minute, Rico.
6: Okay.
8: You cost him on the phone.
6: I got plenty of time, Gus.
9: Look, Gus, I'll tell you what I want.
8: Yeah?
9: Give me 2 to win and 2 to show on Pelican in the fourth at Jamaica.
8: Pelican 202. Yeah. Anything else, Mrs. Stentrick?
9: Yeah, throw in a $2 bet for me on the blue and gold entry in the seventh, will you?
8: I got it. Okay.
9: Right, I'll talk to you tomorrow, Gus.
8: Okay. Rico, better I should stick to the delicatessen business. Just taking bets on the ponies is getting down my nerves.
6: You're going to complain, Gus. You get all the gravy and none of the risk.
8: None of the risk? All I can see is cops, cops. I thought even the customer just now was a cop. Every time that door opens, I get a feeling it's a law. The law is hot on us. I don't want no law.
6: So what? A little pinch, a little fine. You don't even have to pay that. We pay it for you. I tell you, you're riding a gravy train.
8: Yeah, maybe. But someday I'm going to wake up and find a skunk in the caboose.
6: All right, then quit. Who's stopping you?
8: Well, Rico, the money is easy, all right?
6: Well, what are you complaining then? Let's see your sheets.
8: I got them all ready for you. You had a good week. A lot of bets.
6: Yeah, it's not bad, Gus. Not bad. A boss will like this.
8: And here is the cash take.
6: You got your percentage out?
8: What next?
6: 20, 40, 50, 80.
8: Put it away, Rico. It's coming somebody.
6: Yeah.
8: Oh, it's him. That same fella. He's back. I told you, cops, Rico, what do we...
6: Quiet, Gus. Now, take a look at whatever you put in your pocket.
10: You got no right to look at anything.
8: Please, gentlemen, my store...
10: Shut up, you. You're in enough trouble already.
8: Yeah.
6: Come on, hand it over.
10: You'll need a warrant, copper.
6: Copper? Do we look like cops?
10: Hey, what is this?
6: What's it look like? It's a heist. Get what's on him, pal.
10: Look, you guys, you're going to get in trouble.
11: Don't move, Rico.
8: Please, my...
6: That's enough out of you two.
10: Here we are, boss, all his collections.
6: Well, let's go.
10: What about the cash register?
8: Oh, no.
6: Forget it. It's not in our line. Forget it.
10: Right.
6: Don't either of you move for 5 minutes. Remember. Come on.
7: Along, boys.
8: Rico, I quit. I got to quit. Ordinary hold-up men is bad enough, but hijackers means big trouble.
6: Shut up. And keep quiet about this, Gus, until I talk to the boss. If any mob thinks they can get away with hijacking us, they're nuts.
5: That incident, Don, in a Brooklyn delicatessen store whose proprietor had a sideline of taking bets on horse races, started off a series of events which together make tonight's case. Whenever one gang of criminals fights another, the job of the police is extremely difficult. Horse race betting away from the track is a crime and is carried on undercover by racketeers and gamblers. These big shots manage to keep themselves far away from the actual transaction of the bet, and thus can seldom be touched by law enforcement officers. When a situation such as this hijacking arises, naturally the racketeers will not report it to the police. They prefer to handle it in their own way, as you'll see. But the hijackers also had plans, and they were discussing them in a tavern a few hours after their first job.
11: Cahill, you still gotta sell me. Maybe we were just lucky.
5: Well, you'll have to make up your mind, Luke. In or out. It was a cinch the way we handled that job in a delicatessen store this morning. We can repeat the same thing 100 times.
11: Yeah, but you know what I'm worried about. Those bookies are tough if they want to be. They got all kinds of muscle men. We can't go around knocking over their collectors without getting the big shots peeved.
5: Yeah, I'd let them get peeved. As long as we don't have cop trouble, I'm not excited.
11: Yeah, that's another thing. What makes you so sure the cops won't stick their nose in, huh?
5: Yeah, use your head, Luke. If you were taking bets on the horses, would you run to the cops should some hijack your money or collectors? Nah, not in your life you wouldn't. The cops would throw you in a can sooner than look at you.
11: Okay, we'll try it until something better turns up.
5: What could be better? This is the safest pitch in the world. A few weeks' work, make us a rich bunch of boys. And without a beat for the law from the gamblers. That's all. Just a few weeks' work. Now let's get to it.
6: Now, look, boss. Now, could I help it? They got me tagged, that's all.
12: Once I can understand, Vigo, but getting hijacked 3 times in a month ain't fun anymore.
6: You talk like I was the only one getting took. They're knocking runners from every bookie in town.
9: Yeah, things are bad all over. Here's a glass of beer for you, Rigo.
6: Yeah, thanks.
12: You keep your nose out of this, Stella. Look, Rigo, I'm telling you once and for all, this has got to stop.
6: All right, then, look, Ray, how about give me a little protection?
12: You're no baby. Start packing a heater yourself.
6: Be reasonable, will you, Gray? There was 4 of them last time. Besides, I never used a gun before.
9: It's easy. Just be careful not to point it at people you like.
12: Go on, Rigo Scram.
6: Well, what are we going to do, Gray?
12: Go on, get those collections in.
6: Look, Gray.
12: Yeah?
6: You were kidding about me packing a gun, huh?
12: Yeah, forget it. Go on, collect it, though.
6: Sure, Gray, sure.
12: And be careful.
6: I'll check with you later.
12: Don't say it, Stella, don't say it.
9: Who said I was going to say something?
12: Well, you were thinking it. What a spot to be in.
9: Oh, why don't you stop yapping and do something about it?
12: Yeah, yeah. Get me the police commissioner on the phone. I want to register a complaint.
9: Well, if I were you, I...
12: You're not me. But go ahead.
9: Okay. Look, there must be a dozen bookmakers like you losing a bundle of dough every week.
12: So
9: why don't you all get together? You know, e pluribus unum.
12: With those chumps? Hey.
9: Well, didn't you ever hear of a trade association? Where all the competitors get together for the mutual benefit of the industry?
12: I hate to say so, Stella, but maybe you got an idea.
9: See? Mention the word mutual and already you're interested.
12: Yeah, maybe between us we can round up enough heat to scare those hijackers off. Yeah, think I'll call Burley and the Gimp. This is something they ought to be real glad to hear.
13: Detective Division, Lieutenant O'Rourke.
14: Hello, Lieutenant. Sergeant Martin.
13: Oh, yes, Sergeant.
14: I just picked up a piece of information.
13: Yes?
14: Seems our friend Gray and Burley and the Gimp, plus a few other big-shot bookies, had a meeting last night.
13: Well, that must be on the hijacking of their collectors.
14: I wouldn't be surprised. This guy told me they're going to take some action.
13: All right, I've been expecting it, Sergeant.
14: You know, I wish we could take some action.
13: No, I don't see how we can yet. We have no report that there have been robberies. Everything we know unofficially. When the time comes, we'll move in.
11: That guy has as much on him now as last time, Cahill.
5: We'll see in a minute.
11: Now, run his car into the curb, right? Hold on. Come on, let's take it, Kurt.
7: see what the idea.
5: Come on, get out of there.
7: Hey, listen, you guys.
5: I want that dough. Come on, get out.
7: Hey, wait on me, will you?
11: Watch it, pal. Another car.
5: Yeah, I see it. Come on, back the car.
7: Gorillas, they're going
5: to
7: shoot.
5: All right, give it back to him. Let's get out of here.
7: Yeah, right with you.
5: All right, straight ahead. And turn left.
15: So, Don, as the police had feared, open warfare broke out between the syndicate of racehorse bookmakers and the gangsters who were hijacking their collectors and messengers. Now, with or without a complaint from the victims, it was the job of the police to bring the situation to a head.
2: Now, back to gangbusters. You were telling us, Commissioner Sullivan, how strong-arm men employed by the horse race gambling syndicate and the bandits who were hijacking the gambler's messengers engaged in a gun battle on a Brooklyn street.
15: That's right, John. And within seconds after the shooting fray, members of both parties had fled the scene. Fortunately, no one was injured. By the time Lieutenant Frank O'Rourke, head of the squad of detectives assigned to investigate the rumored hijackings, arrived on the scene, a large crowd had gathered.
16: Police officers, open up. Coming through.
17: That's all right. Come on. Now look, go on home, folks. There's nothing to see. It's all over. I said it's all over. Now come on, break it up.
16: Sergeant.
17: Yeah, come in, Lieutenant. Get moving out of here.
18: All right. Oh, wow. All Brooklyn must be here, Lieutenant.
19: Any witness have a description of these men?
18: No. Nobody could say what any of them looked like. Most of the people on the sidewalk even thought the men in the second car might have been police officers. What do you make of it, Lieutenant?
19: Go out and pick up Gray. I want to talk to him.
18: Ah. Then you think the bookies' gorillas jumped up the hijackers, huh?
19: Yeah, maybe. One thing I do know, I don't want anything like this to happen again.
18: All right, Lieutenant. I'll see if I can find Gray for you. I think I know where I can put my hand on him.
19: Good. When I get through with Gray, I think he'll be glad to help us find those hijackers.
11: Okay, Hill, I ditched the car.
5: What do you want, Luke? A medal?
11: What's eating you?
5: What do you think?
11: Oh, now, look, you're not going to let a couple of muscle men scare us off. We can take care of ourselves. We got a sweet thing.
5: We quit for a while.
11: Oh, now, look.
5: I thought you were the guy who had to be sold on this deal.
11: Yeah, but now that it's gone, it's okay. I like it fine.
5: We still quit.
11: Oh, now, look, we figured this would happen sooner or later. All right, so it happened soon.
5: That's enough. We quit.
11: But nothing so sweet will come along for a second.
5: Forget it.
11: I just parked it at the curb over on Beverly Road. You know what? There were 5 slugs in the back. Those guys shoot straighter than I figured.
5: I know they can shoot straight. That's why we're laying off for a while. But we keep our eyes on those money runners. I've got an idea that if we relax, they relax. And as soon as the bookies take the gorillas off, we go back for more.
11: Oh. Well, why didn't you say so? That's the way to do it.
5: It's the only way to do it. Now go tell the boys what's cooking. I want them to stay around where I can get in touch.
3: And in the fourth race, the change of jockeys on number 6 China Plain. The jockey will be P. Ronson instead of Blake, as shown in your program.
20: I want to go changing jockeys for Gray. Does that mean something?
15: How should I know?
20: Well, you ought to know.
15: It don't make any difference who's up, Stella. The horse can't win.
20: How do you know he can't win? Got 4 legs like the rest.
15: You don't figure, that's all. Now, if you got a bet, look for something else in the race.
20: Yeah? And somebody's looking for you.
15: Huh? Oh, yeah.
18: Oh, Gray. Taking a busman's holiday?
15: Oh, wait, copper. This is a private box.
18: Yeah? Well, we've got a private box waiting for you downtown. Come on.
20: Hey, now, wait a minute.
15: Shut up, Stella. What's the charge?
18: We'll talk about it on the way downtown. Come on.
15: Stella, call my lawyer.
20: Hey, you can't leave me here alone.
18: Maybe you'd like to come along, too.
20: Well, since you put it that way.
18: Let's go, Gray. The lieutenant's waiting.
3: Yeah. Horses for the fourth race. The purple stakes for fillies and mares, 3 years old and upward. At the conclusion of the 25th running of the purple stakes.
18: Ah, hello, Lieutenant.
19: Hello, Sergeant. Where have you got Gray?
18: Well, he's still in the holdover cell, and he's burning.
19: Let him burn. Come on, I want to see him.
18: You know, I don't see what you're going to get out of Gray. He's not the talking type.
19: Maybe he's not.
11: to the next cell.
19: Hello, Gray. Been fixing any fights lately?
0: Well, it's about time somebody showed up.
19: Open up, Sergeant.
11: All right.
0: So, you're getting smart and turning me out, huh?
11: Or did my lawyer show up with a writ already?
19: Neither, Gray. I'm just coming in for a little chat.
0: Now, wait a minute. We got nothing to talk about.
19: Haven't we?
0: No. And you got nothing to hold me on either. I want out of here right now.
19: Okay. As soon as you make a formal complaint on those robberies.
0: I don't know anything about any robberies.
19: You know all about them. Let's get this straight. It doesn't make any difference who the victim is. Robbery is still robbery. And it's my job to clear it up.
0: Look, copper, it's bad enough I'm in here. I don't need a lecture.
19: Well, you're getting one, Gray. And it's too bad we can't hook you and all the guys like you instead of some storekeeper who's taking bets for you. Someday we'll get through that cover you've got.
0: Yeah, maybe. But right now, I want out of here.
19: Perhaps after I hear all about those hijackings.
0: Not on your life, bud. I give you a statement. I'm admitting I'm making book. Handle this my own way.
19: Look, Gray, I'm not going to stand for gun battles between a bunch of bums who don't give a hoot how many lives they take.
0: If you're talking about that machine gun, Fracas, I don't know a thing.
19: All right, Gray, you can rot in this cell until you tell me what you know.
0: I don't scare so quick, copper. My lawyer's on the way over with a writ. I'd be out of here in an hour.
19: This time, yes.
0: What do you mean, this time?
19: Exactly this. I'm issuing orders to have you picked up every time you show your face on the street.
0: I can't do that.
19: Can't I?
0: No, that's persecution.
19: Not the way I look at it, Gray.
0: Now, get this straight. I got my own way of taking care of such rats. I don't need no help from the law.
19: All right, Gray, you asked for it. We'll see a lot of you around here.
0: Hey, Lieutenant.
19: Yes?
0: Just a minute. Look, I can't make no statement about the hijackings. That'd be cutting my own throat. You got me in the middle.
19: I think you got yourself in the middle, Gray.
0: Give me a little time to think it over, will you?
19: How much time?
0: A couple of days, that's all.
19: Okay, I'll give you a couple of days. But in the meantime, you call off those hoodlums. I don't want any more shooting scrapes.
0: Yeah.
19: And get Burley and the Gimp to do the same. Or they know what to expect.
0: Okay, Lieutenant, okay. The gorillas are through.
19: And today... So long.
0: Hey, I thought I was getting out.
19: When your lawyer gets here with a writ, not before. We'll be seeing you.
0: Well, that's a fine way to treat a guy. I'm an American citizen, you know. I get some rights, even if I am here. I never seen anything like this anyway.
11: It's too bad you got to bargain with a guy like that, Lieutenant.
19: Bargain?
11: Yeah. I only wish we could leave him in a cell and throw the key away.
19: There's no bargain to it, Sergeant.
11: Oh, no?
19: Huh. I've got an idea. As soon as those hoodlums stop protecting the bookie's messengers, the hijackers go back to work.
11: Ah, yeah.
19: We catch them in the act and wash this whole case up.
11: And I want to do the catching, Lieutenant.
19: Yes, Sergeant. So do I.
2: Now, back to Gangbusters.
11: But I'm telling you, Gray, it ain't safe without protection.
0: You just go ahead and make your collections, Rigo. I'll tell you what's safe.
20: Trip to Mexico ought to be safe.
11: Look, boss, so we ain't been bothered in 2 weeks. That's because we had that protection. You take those muscle men off and that hijacking crowd will be right back heisting us.
0: You don't think these guys have been waiting around here, do you? They're probably in California or up in the mountains or someplace.
20: Just make your collections, Rigo. Leave the brain work to us.
11: I'm getting sick of your wisecrack, Stella.
20: Who asked you to listen?
11: Listen here, you
0: all are... All right. That's enough out of both of you. Get out and get that dough, Rigo. I got bigger troubles on my mind.
11: Hello, Gale.
21: Sit down, Luke.
11: Well, it's like you figured. They all got rid of the gorillas.
21: You sure?
11: Would I be telling you if I wasn't? I tell that Rigo guy all day there was nobody with him. The same goes for the others.
21: Good. Well, they get back to work. And we'll take more of them over now than ever. You know something, Luke?
11: What?
21: Don't tell anybody. We're the only guys that ever beat the bookies.
11: Yeah.
21: And when you've got a sure thing,
11: press it.
21: That's exactly what we're going to do.
8: Listen, Rigo, I'm scared. If the cops don't take me for bookmaking, maybe the hijackers get me. I'm scared.
11: Now, what do you got to be scared about? Look at me. I'm the guy they've been heisting.
8: From the delicatessen business, maybe. I don't make so much money, but I live longer.
11: Ah, forget it, will you? Let's see your sheets. I got to get some more.
8: A customer. Yes, sir, mister. Can I help you?
22: Well, while you get finished with the other gentleman.
11: Well, me, I'm just a salesman. Go ahead.
8: What do you have, mister?
22: You got any imported Roquefort cheese yet?
8: No, but I got domestic blue cheese.
22: No, thanks. Wife wants imported. Much obliged.
1: Well, you try again in a couple of days. I expect some important...
22: Yeah, I will. Thanks.
19: Well, Sergeant?
22: That's Rigo in there, all right, Lieutenant.
19: That Gus must be taking bets for Gray.
22: Yeah, I'd say he was.
19: Make a note of the gambling squad.
22: Yeah, I'll tell him. Now, what about Rigo?
19: Well, wait till he comes out of the delicatessen and pick up his trail.
22: Okay, Gale. There's Rigo.
4: All right, park the car, quick. Now, you all know your jobs?
22: Yeah.
4: All right, run him into that alley. Let's go.
22: I'll talk to him. All right, Rigo.
10: Hey. Oh, not again.
22: Get that alley.
10: Look, guys.
22: Get in there.
10: Hey, listen, fun's fun. Don't you guys know when to stop?
22: We haven't even started yet, pal. You can tell your boss that.
19: Okay, this is far enough.
22: All right. See what he's got on.
10: Pleasure. You guys ought to have more sense.
22: Yeah, shut up.
10: Hold still, you, before I take a poke at you.
23: All right, you men. Hands up.
10: What, Gus?
23: Hands up.
22: Give it him.
10: Stuck.
22: Come on. Up the alley.
10: Let's go. There they go, officer. They went up the alley.
22: You all right, Rigo?
10: Yeah, I'm okay.
19: And stay here till we get back. Come on, Sergeant.
22: Okay.
19: Hold it. Up against the building.
22: Right.
19: This alley's a dead end.
22: Yeah, I know.
19: They can't get through. They've got to be waiting up at the end.
22: Well, let's get them.
19: All right, Sergeant. Stick close to the building and take it easy.
22: Right with you.
19: Okay. Hold it here a second.
22: Yeah.
23: All right, you men. Come out of there with your hands up. Come out of there right now.
24: Not me, Copper.
22: Watch it.
19: Stick here, Sergeant.
22: Where are you going?
19: There's that loading platform across the way. I should be able to see him from behind that.
22: They may get you going across.
19: Cover me with some shots. That'll keep their heads down.
22: Right.
19: Now.
24: You okay, Lieutenant?
19: Fine. Come out of there, you men.
24: Not on your life.
19: All right, Sergeant.
24: Hold it. Hold it, will you?
19: That's enough, Sergeant.
24: We're coming out that coast.
19: All right, come out with your hands in the air. All of you.
24: Watch him, Lieutenant. Don't you, Copper. Don't you, we give up. Don't you?
19: Just keep walking.
24: We're through. We're all through.
19: That's far enough.
24: Now keep your hands up, you. They're up.
22: Well, they're a fine-looking bunch, eh, Lieutenant? Look, we didn't do nothing wrong. We only took from the gamblers. They're criminals. We didn't do nothing wrong.
19: You're a little bit twisted, fellow. You're all wrong. That doesn't make the bookies right. And if it's any satisfaction to you, we'll get them, too. Let's go.
15: So, Don, the hijack gang was broken up. And its members were sent to the penitentiary for long terms. I'm sorry I can't say the same for the big-time gamblers whose money runners they robbed. But right now, they're sealing their own fate. Such operators are not satisfied with their enormous profits, feeling beyond the reach of the law enforcement agencies. It's their greed and lust for more profits that eventually will send them to the penitentiary for attempting to fix athletes and sporting events.
2: Thank you, Commissioner Sullivan, for a most enlightening case. Commissioner Sullivan was impersonated by Robert Dryden. This is Don Gardner speaking. Gangbusters is a Phillips H. Lord production.

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0: We're very happy to bring you one of Hollywood's most prominent families, a group which is a striking rebuttal to many of the common conceptions of this glamorous town. They are one of the most charming family groups in Hollywood movie circles, the famous screen stars Bebe Daniels, Ben Lyon, and their two children, Barbara and Richard. Bebe and Ben, as all of you know, I'm sure, have been stars for a long, long time. And I'm very happy to say Barbara and Richard are following in their famous parents' footsteps. Now, we're not going to introduce them individually because they're all going to play themselves. And I think you'll find it a real treat. Now, here is our announcer.
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0: The curtain is up, and here is the play.
1: Come on, children. Breakfast is on the table.
2: Oh, boy, am I hungry.
3: What's for breakfast, Mom?
4: Pancakes, maybe?
1: Mm-hmm.
5: I still don't know why we have to eat so early on Saturday when there's no school.
1: Barbara, what are you doing in my best negligee?
3: She was pretending she was going to have her breakfast in bed.
5: Well, it would be nice.
3: Well, when you're married, Tyrone can bring it to you every morning.
1: Stop teasing your sister, Richard.
3: Well, it wasn't me who cut out his picture and pinned it on her wall.
5: Yes, and if you were as cute as he is, you'd get a lot more fan mail.
1: I remember when I was 16. Rudolph Valentino, it just made blood and sand.
5: Rudolph Valentino? Who's that, Mom?
3: Who cares? Where's the food?
1: Richard, we're waiting for your father.
3: He always gripes about our being on time, and we always have to wait for him.
1: Oh, Ben!
6: Dad!
7: Well, wait a minute. What are you shouting about? I'm here. Oh, can I get a quick cup of coffee for you and run? I promised Pinky I'd meet him on the first tee by 9:30.
1: Well, the coffee's ready. Sit down. I'll go out and get it.
3: Golf again, Dad?
5: Aren't you going to the studio today?
7: Oh, there's not much doing there on Saturday, so with the permission of my two children, I shall play a little golf. Gee, I hope I'm not keeping Pinky waiting.
1: Here's your coffee, Ben. Sure you don't want anything else?
7: No, I haven't got time. I'll get something on the 9th tee. Gosh, this coffee's hot.
1: Well, it'll cool in a minute. Relax.
7: Oh, no, I can't wait. I'll get a cup at the club if Pinky isn't late. I gotta run. Have fun, kid. Bye, beautiful. Be home by 6.
1: Oh, I do wish he'd eat. He's down to 192 pounds. Well, finish your breakfast, children. I want to talk to Hilda about dinner.
3: Poor mother.
5: Yes, the withering leaves of romance.
3: I guess she's what you call a golf widow.
5: Exactly. And we have to do something about it.
3: What can we do?
5: We'll have to use psychology on him.
3: I thought that was what Dad used on us.
5: We'll have to find a substitute.
3: You mean a gigolo to take Dad's place?
5: No, silly. A substitute for golf. Some hobby that'll keep him around the house.
3: How do we do that?
5: Never mind. You'll see. Get dressed, Richard. We're going downtown to buy Daddy a present.
3: Oh, but that'll cost money.
5: Well, it won't be spending money. It'll be investing in a father. Finishes the adult game department.
3: Here's the book section.
5: Say, you know, a book would keep him home.
3: Yeah, and a book would be a lot more reasonable than that deluxe clay modeling set.
5: Honestly, Richard, you're as bad as Jack Benny.
7: Well, there's something I can do for you.
5: We'd like to see some books.
3: He knows that, Barbara. This is the book department.
5: It's for a present.
7: Oh, is it for a child?
3: No, it's for an elderly gentleman.
5: It's for our father.
7: Oh, well, here's a book that just came out. Strong and Silent. The real man's book. It's a deluxe edition.
5: It's got a beautiful binding, and it's only $4.
3: $4? No, I don't think so.
7: Well, maybe he likes mystery stories. Here's a new one by Jade Rattler. He wrote...
3: It's a nice small book. How much is it?
7: $2 plus tax.
3: $2. Well, he doesn't really care for mysteries. Haven't you anything a little more reasonable?
7: Of course. Here's a counter with some fine books. All marked down to $1.
3: What's this counter over here?
7: They're all nonfiction, odds and ends, mostly on technical subjects.
3: How to put up a pup tent, 89 cents. How to make dishwashing fun, 79 cents. A book on rock gardening, 49 cents. You know, rock gardening would be a wonderful hobby for Dad.
5: But, Richard, Dad never even goes into the garden.
3: You don't have to go into the garden to read about rock gardening.
5: But he wouldn't be interested in rock gardening. He doesn't know a thing about it.
3: He will after he's read this book.
5: Really, Richard?
3: We'll take it. Charge it to Mrs. Ben Lyon, please. We can pay Mother back when she gets the bill.
7: Shall I send it?
3: No, we'll take it right along. Boy, this is a swell present for Dad.
7: May I have another cup of coffee, dear?
1: I think there's some more here. If not, I'll make some. Yep, just a cup. Have a good game.
7: Oh, boy, did I show Pinky a thing or two about that game. What do you know on the 6th hole we've
1: Daddy,
7: about...
1: Huh? You haven't even looked at the package beside your plate.
7: Oh, this for me?
1: A present.
7: Oh, but wait a minute. It isn't my birthday, you know, Christmas. Hey, what's the deal? Say, you kids been up to something again?
5: No, Daddy. Open it.
7: Okay, but there's something funny about this. I hope it doesn't explode.
5: Daddy.
7: You know, I'm about out of cigars, but it's too small for... Well, it's a book. Great. Hey, wait a minute. What's this book? A book on rock gardening? Book on rock gardening? Honestly, kid.
5: You don't like it.
7: Oh, well, of course I like it. It was swell of you to give me a present for no reason at all, but just the thing I wanted.
3: You're just saying that.
1: No, he isn't. Daddy's crazy about the book, and it was sweet of you to buy him a present out of your own money. You'll start to read it right after dinner.

0: crazy about the book, and it was sweet of you to buy him a present out of your own money. You'll start to read it right after dinner, won't you, dear?
1: Yes, dear.
0: Tonight?
1: Yes, right after I've smoked a good long cigar. You see, I want my body relaxed and my mind fresh before I delve into the subject of rock gardening. A man has to take a work of science seriously. He just can't plunge in.
2: Oh, that reminds me. I've got my science homework to do. Good night.
0: Good night, darling.
3: Is it all right if I go over to Marie's? I'll be home early, Mom.
0: All right, dear. But remember to look at the clock once in a while.
1: Oh, it's a good cigar. Smoke bothering you, Bibi?
0: No, dear.
1: Oh, what are you knitting?
0: Socks.
1: Ah.
0: For Richard.
1: Oh. where are those new magazines I brought home, Bibi?
0: I think Richard took them to bed with him.
1: Do you happen to know where the National Geographic is?
0: Well, Barbara took it to school. Now, I don't think she brought it home.
1: Well, it's darn funny how every bit of reading matter around this house has disappeared excepting this book on rock gardening. I can't seem to get comfortable in this chair. We ought to have the springs retied again. Oh, I saw Randy Scott for a minute today.
0: Three,
1: he looks fine.
0: Four,
1: he just
0: five,
1: came
0: six,
1: back.
0: 5, 6, 7, darling, please don't talk to me. I'm counting stitches. Don't interrupt, honey.
1: Okay. Only I got nothing to do. A book on rock gardening. Well. Hey, what do you know? Say, this looks pretty interesting. Bibi?
0: Hmm? What? Oh, I must have fallen asleep. What time is it?
1: I don't know. 1:30.
0: Oh, my goodness. It's past our bedtime. I won't be able to get you up in the morning. Come on.
1: Wait a minute, Bibi. Do you know the difference between an alpine and a subalpine?
0: What in the world are you talking about?
1: Or the difference between moraine plants and bog plants?
0: And if I answer, what do I get? Dishes or a washing machine?
1: Oh, no kidding, Bibi. This is an entrancing subject. Listen to this. The failure of many inexperienced rock gardeners is that they fail to select sympathetic rocks for their little plant friends. If the right type of sympathetic rocks are chosen, however, the little fellows will be encouraged to send their creeping, thirsty roots along the surface, hugging them for dear life until the rich, deep soil is reached.
0: Good night.
1: Good night, dear. Oh, and remind me to thank the kids for this swell book. Oh, Bibi.
4: Yes?
1: Bibi. Do you think that big rock at the north end of the house is sympathetic?

0: door there. Oh, what in the world? It must be an earthquake. Barbara, Richard. What is it, Mother? That noise.
1: The whole house trembles.
0: Oh, I don't know. Ben, Ben, your father's gone. It isn't like your father to disappear when the Japs are attacking.
1: The war is over, Mother. Say, it sounds like it's coming from the back of the house.
0: Hello out there. What's going on?
2: Well, I guess I used too much dynamite.
0: Too much what?
2: Dynamite.
0: Barbara, I think I'm going to faint. Ben, you come in the house this very instant.
1: What in the heck is Dad doing with dynamite?
0: Oh, I guess he's finding out the rock in our backyard is sympathetic.
3: Those kids certainly beat it out of here in a hurry this morning. I wonder what they meant about their plan working too well.
4: Hmm?
3: Ben, do you have to read the entire time you're eating breakfast with me?
4: No, this is lunch me. I've been downtown already. You didn't think I had the dynamite in my humidor.
3: If I hear one more thing about that dynamite...
4: Oh, you won't. You won't. I'm all through blasting. The rocks are just the right size for the rock garden now. You've got to be careful about that. Look, it says so right here. The size of the space available should always be...
3: Ben Lyon, huh? Do you know what time it is?
4: No.
3: It's almost 10:30.
4: No.
3: Yes.
4: Oh, my golly. I've got a lot to do. I better get out in the yard.
3: Are you or are you not going to the studio today?
4: I'm not.
3: You're not going to the studio?
4: I already answered that question. I'm not going to the studio. I'm not going to the studio the rest of the week.

0: I was just lucky enough to get hold of Cavoni, the Italian landscape artist who's a specialist in Japanese and English rock gardens. He's on his way here now.
1: Well, what will Mr. Zanuck say if you don't show up for the rest of the week?
0: Oh, I took care of that. I left word that I was sick, gangrene. I told him to say that my thumb is turning green.
1: Richard, please stop reaching for things. Your father will pass you whatever you want.
2: May I have another ear of corn, please?
1: Certainly. Ben, Richard wants you to pass him the corn.
0: Oh, yes. Here, Barbara.
1: No, Richard wants the corn.
0: Oh, yes, of course.
1: Not the potatoes, the corn. What's the matter with you this evening, Ben?
0: Oh, nothing. Nothing at all.
1: Why are you sitting there grinning like a Cheshire cat?
0: I asked Darrow Zanuck for a leave of absence.
1: No. Did he agree?
0: Oh, he's a very understanding man. As a matter of fact, he said he was about to suggest it himself.
1: And I bet I know just how it happened. Darrell asked you about that new English star you're trying to sign up, and you asked him whether he knew the difference between alpines and subalpines.
0: Not at all. I was discussing geraniums and erodium.
1: Oh, Ben. Not during business hours. And with Darrell Zanuck, of all people.
0: That's the trouble with everyone. They want to talk business all day long.
1: How peculiar. For businessmen.
0: Man cannot live for bread alone.
1: He certainly cannot. Barbara, pass the meat. We may not be eating again for a long time.
3: 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Daniels, Ben Lyon, with Barbara and Richard Lyon. 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

0: Ben, wake up. The Fieldings are coming over to play bridge, and you're still in your gardening clothes.
1: What's that?
0: The Fieldings.
1: The Fieldings are coming over. All right, but I do hope they go home early. I'm really tired tonight.
0: Yes, I know, dear. You transplanted a whole bed of Pinus montana. If you tell me about it once more, I'll scream.
1: I wasn't going to say a word. I was just going upstairs to dress.
0: Oh, Barbara! Barbara!
2: Yes, Mother. I was just going over to Marie's.
0: Well, you ought to have the Creightons put up a cot for you over there.
2: But, Mother, the whole gang's going to be there.
0: Well, why don't you bring the gang here like you used to?
2: Well, Marie has the most divine record, and Mrs. Creighton makes sandwiches for the gang, and Mr. Creighton's a riot mom.
0: Well, I'd be glad to make sandwiches, and you have just as many records as Marie Creighton has any day of the week. And your father...
2: Yes, and my father could come in and talk about rock gardening the way he did last time. Why, the kids left before 10:30.
0: Yes, I know. Oh, well, run along, dear. Oh, my, the Fieldings are early.
2: Bye, Mom.
0: Bye, darling.
3: Evening, B.B.
0: Hello, Al.
3: Been a long time.
4: Hello, B.B.
0: Hello, honey.
4: Oh, where's the country squire tonight?
0: Getting dressed. He should be down in a minute. Come on in the living room.
4: All right, dear.
3: B.B.
0: Hmm?
3: What's that strange odor?
0: That's chemical fertilizer.
3: Fertilizer?
0: Mm-hmm.
3: In the house?
4: Fertilizer in the entrance hall?
0: Oh, really, B.B.? Well, there isn't any more room in the garage, so Ben stacked it in the hall.
5: Oh, hello, folks. Hello.
4: Hello,
5: nice
4: Ben.
5: To see you. I'll be in just as soon as I light the nightlight under the Phacelia campanulata. They're very sensitive when they're young. Very sensitive.
4: Oh, see, Ben's pretty wrapped up in his rock gardening, isn't he?
0: Wrapped up? You don't know the half of it.
4: What's the usual duration of this disease?
0: I'm beginning to think it's incurable.
4: Shh, here he comes. Don't say anything. He likes to pretend he's normal.
5: Oh, they're just doing fine. You should see how they've grown in just one day. You folks would like to come out and see them, would you?
4: Well...
3: The only thing I'd like to see would be 52 cards. Deal, June. We did come over to play bridge, didn't we?
0: Oh, you're perfectly right. Come on, Ben, now sit down.
5: Oh, it's very pleasant to have you folks here again. You know, I haven't played cards in months.
4: I've almost forgotten how to deal. There we are.
3: Your bid, June.
4: One club.
0: Mm. One heart.
3: Two spades.
5: Three campanulatas.
4: What?
5: Oh, you know, it's a funny thing about these Phacelia campanulatas, June. They're pretty fragile at first. But after you get them outside, they become pretty hardy, as long as the soil is firm.
0: What do you bid, Ben?
5: Well, look, here it is, right in the book. I always keep it handy. It says, remember that the little fellows must feel securely anchored. They must be firm if they are to grow, and only a nice, unshakable foundation can give them this sense of security.
4: Oh, my goodness, I just remembered. I left something on the stove at home.
3: Yeah, we better go right home. We'll have a fire.
0: Oh, couldn't you call them Mitchells? They live right next door.
4: I'm sure they went away. I saw them drive off.
5: Oh, it's nice thinking about these little fellows having a sense of security, isn't it?
3: Come on, June. We better hurry.
0: Oh, Al, June, must you go?
4: Oh, it's been a lovely evening, dear.
5: See you soon. You know, I never realized before that plants even worried about the future. Only a nice, unshakable foundation can give them this sense of security. It's all gone.
0: Ben, don't look now, but I think my security is slipping.
2: What's the matter, Mother?
6: Oh, everything. You realize your father doesn't work at anything but that infernal rock garden anymore.
2: Are we very poor now? Will we be thrown out of the house?
6: No, but it might be a good thing.
7: Well, hello, girls. Hello.
5: Oh, you look both mighty beautiful. You certainly do. As pretty as a couple of Saxifraga cymbalaria.
6: Thanks.
5: B.B., my dear, you've been crying.
6: She cries all the time. It's about the rock gardening.
5: No.
6: Yes. Oh, why shouldn't I cry? We've become complete hermits. No one comes to see us. Our neighbors don't even borrow from us anymore. And you, Ben Lyon, pay more attention to that dwarf birch than you do to me.
5: Oh, well, wait until the thing's finished, B.B. Everyone will want to come here and be with us and sit by the side of the pool.
8: A pool?
5: The best in this section of the country, if my dreams materialize.
3: Well, those kids act very odd at times.
6: They take after my side of the family.
5: Oh, now, let's be sensible, B.B. I know it's strange for a man to become an enthusiast for a hobby during the harvest of his life.
6: Harvest?
8: strange fruit.
5: But we have but one life to live, and we might as well...
8: See, Dad, the kids are all excited. Ronnie wants to know if the pool will be as big as Hollywood Stars have.
5: What's all this nonsense about?
2: And Louise says we can hold the charity swim meet here. Will there be a high diving board?
8: And Frank wants a job of a lifesaver. And Jimmy says he wants to be the first one in the swimming pool.
5: Swimming pool? This is going to be a pool for lovely aquatic plants. Well, there it is, Richard. It's been a lot of hard work, but it's worth it.
8: It looks lovely, Dad. And it's almost big enough for the kids to swim in.
5: Oh, quit worrying about those junior Weismullers and help me fill her up.
8: All right, Dad, I'm ready.
5: Oh, just wait until you get a load of the blue Egyptian lotus I've ordered.
8: Yes, sir. Shall I turn the water on?
5: Turn it on. Everything's shipshape.
8: Here goes.
1: Oh, beautiful. Simply beautiful.
5: Oh, I'm sure Galileo was more overcome with emotion when he first discovered the Pacific.
8: It was Balboa who discovered the Pacific, Dad.
5: Oh, well, anyway, it was discovered. Oh, and just wait until I have the lilies and things planted.
9: Ben, the basement walls are leaking.
5: You see, that sometimes happens at first, Phoebe. Until the walls take up or something. Oh, they'll be all right in a few minutes.
9: Ben, it's been an hour and the walls are still leaking.
5: Okay, okay. I told you I'd fix them. Carboni says all I have to do is apply a thin shell of concrete on the inside of the wall and then paint it with asphaltum or something.
9: That black stuff?
5: Yeah.
9: Oh, no, you don't. I won't have you smear a lot of black stuff down my laundry.
5: Oh, well, maybe we can get it in some other color.
9: So they finally got the basement waterproof, June. But now he's twice as bad as he was before.
10: Oh, you poor dear. Mm. Have you ever thought of a psychiatrist?
9: Oh, yes, but it didn't work. He got the psychiatrist interested in rock gardening. Great therapeutic treatment, the psychiatrist said.
10: Oh, they're knocked out. But something will come along.
9: Yes?
11: You the owner of this zoo?
9: Zoo?
11: Pardon me, I meant this house.
9: Oh, it's in my husband's name.
11: He home?
9: He's back in the garden.
11: Good. That's what I want to see him about. I'm from the Board of Health. That stagnant pool back there is a violation. If it isn't removed in 24 hours, the place will be condemned.
9: Good.
11: Yes. Oh, what's that?
9: Oh, I said, be good enough to go back in the garden and tell him about it.
11: Don't worry about that, lady. I will.
10: That's it, B.B. This'll take the wind out of his sails, and he'll abandon the whole thing.
9: Ah, you don't know Ben. By this time, he probably has the inspector promising him some rare plant found only in the city sewage system.
5: Phoebe,
9: here it comes.
5: Phoebe, have you seen that new book I got, the one with a picture of the Sagittaria Gigantea on the cover?
10: What's all the excitement about a book, Ben? What happened to the inspector?
5: Oh, that wasn't important. But the inspector says I'll have to purify the water at once, so I'll have to go downtown now and get the fish. You see, they act like a regular little purifying system.
10: Well, handy little fellows, aren't they?
5: Oh, and beautiful, too. Have you ever seen a Japanese veil-tail telescope?
10: Fish, I presume.
5: A fish, of course.
12: Fish! Fresh fish! Get your fish at the Lion Insane Asylum! Fish! Fresh fish!
5: Now, what do you suppose is wrong with her?
9: Well, that takes care of your spring wardrobe, Richard. Now we're going to buy your father a present.
8: What are we
9: going to
8: buy?
9: The best set of clubs I can find.
8: But he doesn't play golf anymore.
9: Well, maybe a new set of clubs will persuade him to take up the game again.
8: You mean maybe they'll break the spell?
9: That's what I'm hoping.
8: Yeah, and he might even give it up entirely and go back to work.
9: Well, let's not lose our heads. But it's worth a try.
8: Well, here we are. This set of clubs looks pretty.
9: Yes, it does, doesn't it? $180.
8: $180? You ought to throw him a golf course for that. You know, we could get him a book on golf.
9: Clerk, we'll take this set of golf clubs.
8: Gee, Gee, Mom, it's nice to hear you so happy again. Shall I ring the doorbell?
2: No, no, darling. I'll use my key.
13: Hi, Mom. Hi, Richard.
2: Hi, darling. Where's your dad? He isn't in the garden. I looked before we came in.
13: I think he's in the basement.
2: Well, let's go down. We'll take the golf clubs with us. Wait until he sees them. Oh, Ben! Ben! Surprise! Come and see what we bought you.
1: Oh, a present?
2: Mm-hmm.
1: Oh, a set of golf clubs. Oh, very nice. Thank you, dear. Sorry, I got to get back to work.
2: Ben Lyon, what are you doing?
13: He's knocking all the cement from the basement walls.
8: The water will leak through again.
2: Ben, after all those weeks of coaxing you to put that stuff on, what in the name of thunder is the idea?
1: Oh, please, dear, please. We'll talk about it later. You see, I've got to get this job done this afternoon.
2: Oh, I give up. I give up. I thought this set of clubs would bring you back to sanity, make you forget all this nonsense about rock gardening.
1: What? Rock gardening? Oh, I've given it up, dear.
2: You have?
1: Yes, you see, the author of that book on rock gardening just wrote a new one about mushroom cultivation.
2: Mushroom cultivation?
1: Yes, you raise them right in your own basement, and you sell them at an enormous profit.
2: Ben.
1: But there's only one thing, though. You've got to have damp basement walls.
14: And the curtain falls on Act Two, the Movie Town Radio Theater's presentation of a book on rock gardening, co-starring B.B. Daniels, Ben Lyon, and their two children, Barbara and Richard. They'll be with us in just a moment. And now, here's our announcer.
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14: Well, family, I can say very positively, well done. And now, goodbye.
17: Goodbye, Len. Thanks very much.
14: In the cast, you heard the Lyon family as themselves. B.B. Daniels, Ben Lyon, and their two children, Barbara and Richard Lyon. Joe Forte was Al, Lois Corbett, June, and Wilms Herbert, the inspector. A Book on Rock Gardening was written by Bud Lesser. Music composed and conducted by Del Castillo. It's been a real pleasure bringing you our play, and we hope you'll all be with us next week when we'll present a prominent Hollywood movie star in a story especially written for their talents and for your pleasure. A Book on Rock Gardening was produced and directed by yours truly, Les Mitchell.

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1: 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This week...
2: The Fall of the House of Slaithwaite.
3: Say, Elmer, do we have to spend our vacation rummaging round old Lancashire junk shops?
4: Ah, quit moaning, Billy Sue. There are some fine old pieces of ephemera here. I mean, look at this here shaving mug.
3: Ephemera must have been quite a gal if she had to shave.
4: Say, look at this old sepia photograph.
2: Aye, that's a photograph of Rottenshaw Town Square, sir. Taken round about the turn of the century.
4: Gee, and that statue, the guy on the white charger?
2: Oh, that's old Henry Slaithwaite himself, sir. He was a character and half was old Henry. Oh, yes, he was. Oh, well, mind the time.
5: Right. Mr. Mayor, Reverend, cherished friends... I'd just like to say thank you all for accepting the invitation to dine at my humble table.
6: Oh, no.
5: To celebrate the occasion of my daughter Primrose's 18th birthday. Oh. I must admit, it hasn't been easy for me, gentlemen. Not with my dear wife Audrey been gone these past 14 years.
7: Hey, is it 14 years since you ran off with that milkman, Henry?
5: But I've done my duty. I've done me paternal best.
3: Yeah. Really, really, Father.
5: Gentlemen, the toast is Primrose.
3: Oh, thank you.
5: Another wedge of black pudding, Charlie?
8: Don't mind if I do, Henry. I'm fair partial to Slaithwaite's black pudding, and that's a fact.
5: None finer, Charlie. Puts colour in your cheeks and bounce in your step. And some folks swear that just a mouthful contains enough aphrodisiac to turn a frigid celibate into a delirious disarray of passion.
8: Oh, I'll take a pound Oatfoot wife then, if you've no objection, Henry.
5: Hey, Charlie, the last thing your wife needs is an aphrodisiac.
8: Eh?
5: Oh, nothing.
4: Henry, how's business?
5: Oh, never better, Horace.
4: What about this, this woman, Henry, this, Edwina Slurry?
5: Oh, she's no but a trouble-stirring crank, Horace. And I like us pay her no mind, silly.
8: Well, who is this Edwina Slurry, then, Henry?
5: A tarted-up madam who calls herself a dietitian.
4: She had another letter in Guardian today, criticising working class for eating too much studge.
5: That's exactly my point, Doris. Folk who write letters to Guardian must be cranks by definition.
7: How can you tell folk to stop eating staple diets?
5: Right.
7: It's like asking Chinese to stop eating rice.
8: Yeah. Or Indians to stop eating curry.
5: Or Yorkshiremen to stop eating each other.
3: I think that whatever that woman says, Father, she has a right to her own opinion.
5: Aye, but she's no right to slag off my product, lass. Black puddings have sustained this country through many a lean year.
3: All I'm saying is, Father, Edwina Slurry is obviously sincere and concerned for our welfare.
5: Concerned? It's right. She's no but a grammar school cumby chance. Out to gain cheap publicity for her sen. And before you side with her, Primrose, just remember where money came from to buy your birthday present. There's many a starving workhouse lass who'd give her right arm to have her very own snooker table with a full set of balls. And that's no conjecture.
3: Honestly, Father, you really have no idea.
5: Hey, here comes pièce de résistance, gentlemen. My daughter's special birthday cake.
7: An 18-tier black pudding, Henry. It's marvellous.
5: Aye, 18 tiers of succulence. With skin as black and shiny as a Nubian belly dancer's...
3: Yeah.
4: Oh, I look forward to that.
5: Morning, Samuel. And how's my works pudding master this morning?
9: Oh, Henry, thank God you've arrived.
5: Why, what's up, lad? You look as though you've found dry rot in your clogs.
9: Oh, Henry, it's Norris Brother Ike, maintenance fitter. He's fallen headlong into number 8 mixing tub. Oh, it's horrible.
5: I see. Have you clocked him off yet?
9: Henry, his body's been desiccated and mashed in with 10 ton of black pudding mix, and all you can think about is clocking him off.
5: Ah, not running a holiday camp, Sam. Now, does anyone else know about this?
9: Well, Noel, I were waiting for you.
5: Good. Then we'll say nowt and carry on production as normal.
9: What? You mean make black puddings out in Norwich Rotherhide?
5: Number 8 tub. That's for export, isn't it?
9: Aye. Paris, France. But
5: perfect. I've always wanted to get me own back for Norman invasion. Now, I'll leave it with you, and if I'm wanted, I'm in sales office getting weekly reports.
6: And figures for Scotland are 14% up on the same period last year.
5: Only 14%, Selwyn?
6: Aye.
5: What the hell do that sales team think they're playing at up there?
6: Well, they do have the traditional haggis to contend with, Mr. Slathwaite.
5: Oh, that's no excuse for incompetence. If they can't wean kilted barbarians off sheep's bladder full of muck, then we'll get someone who can.
6: But, Mr. Slathwaite...
5: Sack them, Selwyn, and replace them with team we've got in Morocco. Aye. Any team who can make black pudding stapled out of Muslim country must be able to open up Scotland. Oh, my name's not Mohammed Slathwaite.
6: But it isn't.
5: No, but Moroccans think it is, lad. Now, London in the southeast, what's happening there? Come on, out with it, lad, out with it.
6: I'm afraid the sales are down in London, Mr. Slathwaite.
5: Down?
6: It's the fault of that Edwina Slurry and her campaign against black pudding. She's got Southerners worried about cholesterol.
5: Cholesterol?
6: Aye, apparently it leads to a fatty heart.
5: Right. I don't care if it leads to a fatty heart or flat feet. No one libels my product and gets away with it. Interfering old busybody's gone far enough. If it's war she wants, Selwyn, then by heck, it's war she'll have.
10: And I say to you, ladies and gentlemen, I say to you, black pudding is the tool of the devil.
11: I wish my old man was a bit more like the devil then.
10: Finally, let me warn you, black pudding is a poison.
5: Ooh.
10: Oh, perhaps not as instant as arsenic or cyanide, but nevertheless a poison. I beg you to heed my warning. Resist the evil temptation of black pudding. Thank you.
12: Gentlemen of the press, please, Miss Slurry is extremely tired.
13: Just one more question, Edwina. Undoubtedly, your healthy Britain crusade is gathering momentum, so where to next?
10: The day after tomorrow, gentlemen, me and my campaign manager are catching the first train... to Rottenshaw!
12: Say, Edwina, do you think that's wise? I mean, we'll be harassed, threatened, tormented, and spat upon.
10: I'm afraid that's the price we all have to pay when travelling British Rail, Roger.
14: Well, if you say so, Edwina, if you say so.
5: She's what?
6: And is expected to arrive in Rottenshaw tomorrow.
5: Over my dead body, I'll not have that woman spouting her vitriolic claptrap in this town. Get me the mayor, Selwyn.
6: Yes, Mr. Slathwaite.
5: Ooh, so help me. I'll swing for this Jezebel. I mean, the barefaced brass of the woman. Coming here to the very throbbing nerve centre of black pudding industry when any decent lass should be at home boiling her husband's shirts. Ooh, we've given women too much freedom, Selwyn. Bayek, they'll be burning their whalebone intimates next.
15: A sack of mail for you, Mr. Slathwaite.
5: A what?
15: Aye, it's on cancelled orders from India and Southeast Asia.
5: Get out, lad.
6: I've got the mayor on the phone, Mr. Slathwaite.
5: Right. Enoch, have you read Morning Courier?
16: Yes, Henry.
5: Well, what are you doing about it?
16: Well, what can I do, Henry? My hands are tied.
5: If you spent less time in that massage parlour and more minded my interests, we'd have none of this problem.
16: Well... Oh, what do you want me to do, Henry?
5: I want you to make an official declaration, Enoch. I want you to declare tomorrow a public holiday.
16: A holiday?
5: Aye, National Black Pudding Thanksgiving Day. I want brass bands, decorated floats, street full of bunting and balloons. Oh, and a Miss Black Pudding contest.
16: Hey, Henry, are you serious?
5: I'm so serious, Enoch. I'm closing factory and giving everyone a day off.
16: With pay?
5: You're talking to Henry Slathwaite, Enoch. Not Henry Silly Bugger, aye. If this woman's coming here to make a noise, then we'll make an even bigger noise. Get it organised, Enoch. Or else...
16: Or else what?
5: Or else I'll drop a little hint to local magistrate about what really goes on at that massage parlour.
16: Oh, you could tell him now, Henry. He's in next cubicle.
5: Joe, get it organised, Enoch. Oh, if I'm wanted, Selwyn, I'll be at home at Slaithwaite Mansion.
6: But, Mr. Slaithwaite, what about these other cancellations from Tobago and the Friendly Islands?
15: Here's your tea, Father, Chief Constable.
5: Thank you, my dear.
8: Oh, thank you, Miss Primrose.
5: That'll be all, Primrose. Me and the Chief Constable have private matters to discuss.
15: Yes, Father.
5: By the way, lass, if you're not doing out, bedroom coal scuttles need filling up from bunker down yard.
15: Father, we do have a butler, a chauffeur, a gardener and a handyman.
5: You can't expect a man to do woman's work. Now get it done and mind who's talking.
15: No.
5: Youth of today, Charlie. Yeah. If I'd spoken to my father like that, he'd have cut me arms and legs off and thrown me struggling torso into canal.
8: Is your father still in Broadmoor, Henry?
5: Keep your voice down. There's only me and thee knows about that. Oh,
8: what do you want, Henry?
5: Charlie, I've sent for you because there's about to be a serious crime committed in Rottenshaw.
8: A crime?
5: Aye. There's a woman coming here tomorrow with evil in her black heart, intent on causing riots and civil disturbances.
8: Oh, you mean Edwina Slurry?
5: Charlie, there are three female names you must learn never to utter in my presence. One is my wife, Audrey Slaithwaite, who ran off with that milkman. One is Dolly Dobbin, and t'other is Edwina Slurry.
8: Dolly Dobbin?
5: That would name a milkman's horse. Charlie, as Chief Constable, I want you to prohibit this woman from setting foot on Lancashire soil.
8: Oh, I can't do that, Henry. Lancashire's not an independent republic yet, you know, and Britain's still a democracy with free speech and freedom to travel anywhere without let or hindrance.
5: Oh, aye. You ever tried to get in Turkish bath on Ladies' Day?
8: Nothing.
5: Charlie.
8: Aye?
5: If yon woman speaks in this town, there'll be violence done. And I'll none be held responsible for hired thugs who are going to break up her meeting.
8: Thugs?
5: Yes, Charlie. I want 50 of your best police constables at this meeting.
8: No, Henry, look, you're asking the impossible. I can't use my constables to do your dirty work.
5: Charlie, you and me go back a long way, lad, remember? As kids we went sailing on Nostrop Reservoir. You fell in and couldn't swim, and I threw you a rope, eh?
8: Ah, but I had to throw you half a crown first, didn't I? I mean, just...
5: The point I'm making, Charlie, is I came to your rescue. And that's what pals are for, eh? Icky, nicky, picky, ticky, dicky.
8: Hocky, knocky, pucky, tocky, jocky.
5: You see, Charlie, we're even members of St. Freemason's Lodge. Now, if this woman speaks, I want meeting stopped at once, by fair means or foul. And if she happens to get her skull cracked open in the process, that's her.
8: No, Henry, look, I'll none resort to mindless brutality. I mean, she's a woman, not a union picket.
5: Let me put it this way, Charlie. Every Christmas Day for nigh on 20 years past, your table has been graced with festive selection of Slaithwaite's black pudding, am I right?
8: Aye. A gesture I've accepted with pride, Henry.
5: But others may not see it as a gesture, Charlie. If County Police Committee get wind of a Chief Constable accepting bribes...
8: Henry!
5: I want that meeting stopped, Charlie. And I want that woman hounded out of Lancashire.
8: Well, I'll do my best, Henry, but... I mean, where's she gone to have her meeting? You hold mortgage on every sizeable building in Rottenshaw.
5: Every building but one, Charlie.
8: Eh?
5: That old corrugated shed on corner of Allotment Street.
8: You don't mean...
5: All right. Headquarters of South Yorkshire Vice Consulate.
8: That's enemy territory, Henry.
5: Oh, I know. A little bit of Yorkshire slap bang in the middle of Lancashire. Fair makes your bowels churn in anguish.
12: Nervous, Edwina?
15: Well, I do admit to feeling a little like Nelson must have felt before the Battle of Trafalgar.
12: You mean you've gone blind in one eye?
15: Roger!
4: Tickets, please. Thank you. Tickets, please. Thank you. Will you be having lunch on the train, madam?
15: What's on the menu?
4: Black pudding soup, followed by braised black pudding with black pudding garni. And for dessert, strawberry surprise.
12: What's the surprise?
4: There's no strawberries, it's just black pudding.
15: Haven't
3: do anything else but black pudding?
4: Well, I could rustle you up some, no, we haven't.
3: In that case, we won't be dining.
4: Eh, there's not the queerest folk, is there?
11: Eh, what a grand celebration this is,
15: Molly. It's all nervous. Rottenshaw's seen not like it since Mr. Slathwaite cut working week down to 84 hours.
11: There's Henry Slathwaite himself. Hooray for Henry Slathwaite!
5: Hey, it's a grand do. We ought to have this more often.
7: Eh? Not often?
5: Why? I like to see townsfolk carried away in jubilant mood. Yeah. Means I can put rents up a tanner a week and they don't mind that. Stop here, will you, driver? I must just say a few words to that rabble. Citizens, citizens of Rottenshaw, friends. Fourscore and 10 years ago, my father, Elijah Slathwaite, God rest his dear soul. Aye. My father, with a sweat of his brow, managed to do something no man had ever succeeded in doing before. He took a small quantity of pure pig's fat, a similar measure of dried blood, and another ingredient I'm not at liberty to disclose. And using his bare hands, he married these ingredients together and gave Lancashire and the world its very first black pudding. So today is a day of thanksgiving. Thanksgiving for being blessed with an abundance of good, wholesome, nutritious food. Because it is nutritious. And don't let anyone tell you otherwise. Now, my friends, if you all make your way to Borough Assembly Rooms, there's free black pudding for all that might be.
7: That's very generous of you, Henry.
5: Now, you can put tuppence on rates and pay me back at usual interest, Enoch, all right?
7: I see. Yeah. Seems to be some kind of town carnival going on, Edwina.
3: Sounds like it. Stay with the luggage, Roger. I'll try and hail a cabbie.
7: If you can find one empty.
15: Excuse me, was that Edwina Slurry?
7: Yes.
15: I'd like to talk to her, if it's possible.
7: Of course, Miss...
15: Slathwaite. Primrose Slathwaite.
7: I'm Roger Wiggins, her crusade manager.
15: Oh.
7: Look, she may be some time. Do you fancy a cup of tea in the buffet?
15: Oh, thank you.
7: Break up the meeting, eh? Well, thanks for the warning, Miss Slathwaite. But tell me, why are you, a Slathwaite, telling me all this?
15: Because I hate black pudding almost as much as I hate my father.
7: Oh?
15: For months now, every time my father served it up, I pretended to eat it, but instead I dropped it out of the window onto his vegetable patch.
7: Doesn't he suspect?
15: He's beginning to. His rhubarb's just got into the Guinness Book of Records.
7: Miss Slathwaite?
15: Yes.
7: Or may I call you Primrose?
15: Oh, why, yes, Roger.
7: Primrose is such a pretty name.
15: Oh.
7: To me it creates visions of an English summer garden, heavy with the scent of a thousand breeze-kissed flowers. Primrose.
15: Huh. It was my father's choice. I'm named after the very first pig he ever slaughtered.
7: Oh. Primrose, will you be at the meeting tonight?
15: Oh, yes, Roger, yes, if you want me to be there.
7: Oh, Primrose, Primrose, let's have another cup of tea.
15: Oh.
11: Hello, Mr. Slathwaite.
5: Never mind, hello, lad. I'm here to see that two-faced editor of thine. Where is the traitorous snake in the grass?
4: Hey, Henry, what's got the almighty job?
5: Horace Ramsbottom. I want to know why you've used your good organ to advertise that woman's meeting.
4: Revenue, Henry. She paid good brass for 2-column adverts.
5: Rottenshaw's at war, and all you can think about is lining your own pockets. I want a retraction in afternoon edition, Horace. I want you to say meeting has been cancelled.
4: I can't print lies, Henry. I'm a newspaper man. I've got morals.
5: Morals? Where are your morals when you show photos of ladies' ankles on page 3, eh? Now, do as I bid, Horace.
4: I'm sorry, Henry. I can't do it.
5: I see. Well, in that case, I'm sure there'll be certain parties, including Chief Constable, who'll be interested to learn how many times your sister has won Courier Spot the Ball competition.
4: That's a lie.
5: Oh, she may use different names, Horace, but your Maggie puts all winnings in same account at my bank.
4: All right, Henry, I'll do as you say.
5: Champion, And now that matter's sorted, this picture of me on front page, Horace. Can't you make it bigger? Perhaps a touch of shading at the temples there. Any messages, Selwyn?
6: Oh, Mr. Straithwaite, yes, sir. Phones never stop ringing with cancelled orders from all over the world.
5: What?
6: Yes.
5: Leave this to me. Hello.
17: Hi, oh, hi, oh, oh, oh, hi, oh, oh, a black pudding, yucky yuck. Oh, oh, oh, yes, oh, yes.
5: And the same to you, you little yellow heathen.
6: What was that?
5: Birmingham. I've cancelled their order now. Oh, Selwyn, what am I going to do, lad?
15: Afternoon courier, Mr. Slathwaite.
5: Thanks, lad. Well, at least I've got editor of courier. What the... I don't believe it.
6: Mr. Slathwaite, where are you going?
5: Over to Rottenshaw Courier to do murder.
6: Henry, look, please, it's not my fault.
5: You promised a retraction, Horace. And what have you done? You printed same advert, only twice the size.
6: It's not me, Henry. I instructed my typesetter to print...
5: Typesetter?
6: Aye, Albert Featherstone.
5: Oh, Albert Featherstone. I might have known it. The only man in Rottenshaw who hates me because I repossessed his mother's wheelchair in lieu of unpaid rent. Horace, you're about as useful as a yard brush with no bristles. God only knows how many there'll be at that meeting tonight.
6: I'm sorry, Henry, but there was nothing.
18: Why don't you take your blasphemous ideologies back to London, Mrs. A?
10: I'm only asking to be heard.
6: You'll have to leave, madam.
10: But, Constable,
6: I'm instructed by my superiors to request you to abandon this meeting in the interest of public safety.
12: Let's go, Edwina. It's hopeless.
6: Best do as he says, madam. Come on.
15: Constable Potterslack.
6: Is it what? Oh, hello, Miss Primrose.
15: If you have any decent respect for your uniform, you'll order this rabble to sit down and be quiet.
6: But how, Miss Primrose?
15: Use your initiative.
6: Nay, I can't thump them all with me truncheon.
15: Constable!
6: Oh, very well. Oi, you lot, shut it, and I swear I'll never tell any of you at right time again. Carry on, madam.
12: Edwina, that was Primrose.
10: I know, Roger. Ladies and gentlemen, my name is Edwina Slurry. And tonight I come to warn you of the danger of black pudding and its ways.
6: Your nightcap, sir.
5: Aye, thank you, Arbuckle. You can go to bed now.
6: Thank you, sir.
8: Henry.
5: Ah. Very worried about that woman. No. Ah, Charlie. Come in, lad. Well, out with it, man. Did you send her scurrying back to London with your tail between her legs? No, wait, before you answer, help yourself to one of these vintage puddings. They're from me bestseller.
8: Yeah, well, no thank you, Henry.
5: Charlie, you've never refused a black... She made a speech, didn't she?
8: Aye, Henry, she did. She's a strong-willed woman, and she made a lot of sense.
5: And everyone was there?
8: All a Rottenshaw. Even your Primrose.
5: My own daughter. My own flesh and blood.
8: I'm sorry, Henry. Good night.
6: Mr. Slathwaite, you've got to come quick.
5: Oh, what is it now, Selwyn?
6: Townsfolk, Mr. Slathwaite. They've set fire to a factory and smashed your statue in Townsend Square. You've got to come.
5: Oh, Selwyn. Selwyn, sit down, lad. Have a black pudding.
6: Oh, thank you, Mr. Slathwaite.
5: You know, I had a dream, Selwyn. A dream of the future.
6: Oh, aye.
5: And in this dream, I saw a chain of Slathwaite fast-food black pudding outlets. 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I had a dream, Selwyn.
19: Mr. Henry Slathwaite.
5: Who wants to know?
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5: Ye damn vultures! 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
19: Here are the papers. Good night.
5: Oh, get out of my house and take your papers with you.
3: Hello, Henry.
5: Audrey. Audrey. Me wife. In me hour of need, you've come back to me. After all these years. Audrey. Audrey.
3: My name's not Audrey anymore, Henry.
5: Eh?
3: I had it changed by deed poll. I'm now known as Edwina. Edwina Slurry.
5: You mean you're... It's been you all this trouble. Oh, well, I suppose you're here to get your pound of flesh, eh? To hear the death rattle of a dying, beaten man?
3: No, Henry. I'm here to get my daughter, Primrose.
5: I'm still master in this house, Audrey. Nobody takes my child from me.
3: You a child? That's a laugh.
5: What do you mean by that remark?
3: Haven't you ever noticed her pale and creamy complexion, Henry? Anyone with two eyes in their head can see that girl as the child of a milkman. Now, I'll bid you good night, Henry Slaythwaite, and goodbye.
5: No, Audrey, no. Don't take the only thing I have left in the world. I beg you.
3: Let go of my ankles, Henry. You brought this on yourself with your arrogance, your greed, and your cruelty. Goodbye. Henry!
5: No! No! No! No! No! No! No! No!
6: Mr. Sir Slaythwaite?
5: Yes, Selwyn?
6: Can I have another piece of black pudding?
3: Say, what an incredible story, Elmer.
4: Sure is. Tell me, did this Slaythwaite guy commit suicide or something?
2: Suicide? Henry Slaythwaite? You must be joking. No, he decided to make a fresh start. So he changed his name and went to America.
3: Ye!
4: Changed his name?
2: I changed it to, what was it now? Oh, aye. Changed it to MacDonald, I think it was.
19: He's been popular, I believe.
1: 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The script was written by Laurie Rowley and the show was produced by the BBC's secret ingredient, Jonathan James Moore.
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24: Once upon a time there was an engineer.
25: Choo-choo Charlie was his name, we hear.
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26: Charlie says, love my good and plenty. Charlie says, really rings the bell. Charlie says, love my good and plenty. Don't know any other candy that I love so well.
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13: I'm Bob Sweeney. I talk to horses.
14: I'm Hal March.
13: Hello, Silver!
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11: The Columbia Broadcasting System and its affiliated stations present the Sweeney and March program, starring the young comedy stylist Bob Sweeney and Hal March, with the music of Lud Gluskin and his orchestra, and featuring the songs of the Sweeney and March Choral Society. I'm Bob Lamont. And now for more homey adventure of those homey adventurers, Bob Sweeney and Hal March, the Happy Rover Boys. Yes, Bob Sweeney and Hal March, the clever radio comedians of whom a gentleman celebrating his 125th birthday once said,
15: I'm an old man.
11: And so, as we find the boys today... as we find the boys today, they're driving to the studios of CBS in Hollywood. Hal is behind the wheel.
14: In case the folks didn't hear it, I'm behind the wheel. Oh, Bob, we're almost to CBS. Check all the stuff you want to take in with you.
15: Okay, let's see. Gloves, sweater, galoshes, raincoat, hat, and umbrella. See, Hal, do you think it might rain today?
14: No, not a chance. The weather's perfect.
15: Good, then I'll leave my sweater in the car.
14: I suppose if it were snowing, you'd take your necktie and leave your long underwear.
15: That'd be silly. I'm already wearing my long underwear.
14: Bob, why on earth wear long underwear this time of year?
15: Keeps my shorts warm.
14: I'm sorry I brought it up, Bob. Anyway, we've got something a lot more important to think about. We have to get a show together for next week, and I've got a wonderful idea for one. What do you think I did? I ordered a book that'll make a great show for us.
15: When you ask me a question, why don't you stop and let me answer it?
14: What do you think I did?
15: What?
14: Oh, this is awfully confusing.
15: Where'd you buy the book, Hal?
14: At a bookstore, at a bookstore. They're going to deliver it to the office. We're going to do a show about the story of Beau Brummel.
15: Oh, boy, that sounds swell, Hal. He's my favorite actor.
14: Beau Brummel is your favorite actor?
15: Oh, I'm sorry. I thought you said Edward G. Robinson.
14: Edward G. Robinson. Well, here's the CBS parking lot. I'll pull in and let Charlie, the attendant, park the car. Let's get up to the office, Bob, and start work on Beau Brummel.
15: Okay, Hal. Whoops. Forgot my lunch pail. Whoops. Just a second. Forgot my lunch.
14: Bob, why don't you carry your lunch inside your lunch pail?
15: Well, the lock's been broken for 2 months, and I can't get it open.
14: Well, why do you carry a lunch pail that's been locked for 2 months?
15: Oh, I want to get it open someday because there's a banana in there.
14: A banana?
15: Yeah.
14: How nice. Why don't you come over to my house someday? We'll play Ring Around the Maniac.
15: That's a funny one.
14: Charlie!
15: Let me call Charlie, because I want to tell him to park the car. It gives me a feeling of importance to give orders.
14: Okay, go ahead, Tyrant.
15: Hey, Charlie! Park the car.
16: Yes, sir, Mr. Sweeney, right away, sir.
15: Mind you, don't bend the fenders or I'll have your head.
16: Oh, no, sir, Mr. Sweeney, I'll be careful, sir. Don't you worry.
15: We'll see that you are careful.
14: Come on, Bob. Thanks, Charlie.
16: Oh, glad to do it, Mr. March, Mr. Sweeney. Glad to do it.
15: Insolent young pup.
14: Yes, sir, Bob. Beau Brummel is going to be a great story for us.
16: Hey, who is this Beau Brummel guy? What did he do?
14: Beau Brummel was a well-dressed, dashing, debonair, witty, handsome lady killer. A lot like a fellow I see every morning in the mirror.
16: Who's that, Hal?
14: Me, Bob, me. What do you think is in the mirror, a little man with a funny face?
16: Well, there is when I look in it.
14: Oh, come on, let's get into the lobby. Well, there's a lot of people here today.
16: Hey, Hal. Huh? Hal, there's our orchestra leader, Lud Gluskin.
14: Oh.
16: Boy, you better tell him about the Beau Brummel show if you want some good music.
14: No, Bob, no, we're not going to use Gluskin for that program. He dresses so shabbily that he wouldn't fit on our Beau Brummel show.
16: Well, he'd buy better clothes if you'd ask him.
14: No, he wouldn't, Bob, because he's a miser.
16: See?
14: Whole family's that way, too. He had an uncle who died in a cheap hotel room, and they found 50 million silver dollars in his mattress.
16: 50 million silver dollars in his mattress?
14: Mm-hmm.
16: How did he die?
14: He was crushed against the ceiling.
16: Gee, all that money and he died flat, huh?
14: Be nice to him, Bob. They'll always cater to the wealthy.
16: Yeah, butter it up.
14: Yeah. Hello, Lud. Oh, you Lud, you handsome man, you. Oh, I like that muffler you're wearing.
2: I don't lend money to nobody.
16: Hiya, Mr. Gluskin. I certainly did enjoy your superb music last week.
2: I don't lend money to nobody.
14: Forget it, Lud. Come on, Bob. Let's get over to the... What are you doing down there?
16: I found a dollar bill on the floor, Hal. Dollar bill.
14: A dollar bill?
2: Mm-hmm. A dollar bill?
14: Yeah, Gluskin, the kid found it.
2: What's the serial number?
14: Q3357196482OD.
2: Nope, that isn't one of mine.
14: If you don't mind, Gluskin.
2: Well, I don't lend money to nobody.
14: Well, Bob, let's get into the elevator and up to our office and start writing up the Beau Brummel show.
16: Oh, Hal, this Beau Brummel show is all right for you, but what about me? Well, who am I in it?
14: Bob, Beau Brummel had a lot of friends, dashing fellows, just like himself.
16: Oh, boy, I'll be one of those guys, huh?
14: No, but he was constantly being chased by jealous husbands.
16: Oh, boy, I'll be one of those jealous husband guys, huh?
14: No. Now, Beau Brummel had a slave...
15: Yes, master.
14: Good.
15: Shall we go up?
11: While Bob and Hal try to siphon gasoline from their cigarette lighters to their car, the choral group offers red silk stockings and green perfume, a new type number.

0: here's Sweeney and March, the Radio Rover Boys. For the benefit of those of you who tuned in late, we'll do absolutely nothing about it, because it'll bore those who tuned in early. As we find the boys now, they're on their way to their office to look for the copy of Beau Brummel they've ordered from the bookstore.
1: Ah, boy, I can hardly wait to do the show about Beau Brummel, Bob. It's so right for me.
2: Yeah, well, you'll be great, Hal.
1: Yeah. Hal March Brummel. Hal March Beau. Hal Beau Brummel March. March Beau Hal Brummel. Brummel Mo Harch Bell. Mumble Brummel Ho Bell. Oh, it sounds so natural.
2: Hal, remember that part about Mumble Brummel Harch Bell?
1: Yeah.
2: I heard that somewhere before.
1: Forget it. Let's get into our office.
2: Okay, I'll open the door, Hal.
1: Good. I'm anxious to see that book.
2: Yeah, let's get it open.
1: Now, the book's no doubt here from the bookstore already, and our secretary, Miss Webster, probably hasn't... By the way, where is Miss Webster? Wonder where she can be.
2: Oh, wait a minute, Hal. I'll find her. I'll use mental telepathy.
1: Mental telepathy?
2: Picked it up at summer camp last year.
1: Oh.
2: Now, concentrate. Eyes closed. Concentrate. A voice within me says, look on the desk and you'll find a note.
1: Bob, there is a note. How could you tell?
2: I was peeking.
1: Let's see that note. Well, the letter is from Miss Webster, Bob.
2: Well, what does the dear old lady have to say, huh?
1: Let's see. She says, Dear boys, my association with you has been one of the happiest of my life, but unfortunately, I won't be around the office anymore to hear your little jokes. But I'll remember every one of them and cry. I am marrying Malfony McQuiver. You may think Malfony is impetuous, but I am confident we know each other, although we have been engaged only 47 years. Well... this is goodbye, boys, and always remember, though there be dark clouds upon the hills, there soon will be crowds of daffodils. So just keep looking for a bluebird and listening for a...

0: Signed, Miss Webster.
1: I didn't know she could sing.
0: Well, Bob, she's gone.
2: Yeah. Your old lady, sweet old lady, she's gone.
0: Maybe we'll never see her again.
2: Our next secretary will probably be young and sexy.
0: Yeah, she'll... Yeah.
2: Poor Miss Webster.
3: Yeah.
0: Let's call up personnel and get the new secretary.
1: I'll dial, Hal.
0: Good, go ahead.
1: Let's see, their number is 128.
0: That's right.
1: 128. All right. 9. And an O. That makes 9 and O is 90. Now 3. You'll have to wait a minute. And 8. That makes 38. 90 and 38 is 128. Yeah. Hello? Personnel? It isn't. Oh, I'm sorry. Must have added wrong.
0: Never mind, Bob. Give me the phone. I'll call. Added wrong.
1: Added wrong?
0: I said that.
1: Yeah. It's a double ad lib.
4: Personnel office.
0: Hello. I'd like to speak to the manager, please.
4: He is the man.
0: Well, do you know when I can get in touch with him?
4: He is the man.
0: I know that, but I'd like to leave a message. This is Hal March.
4: Oh. Well, what's your name?
0: Hal March.
4: He is the man.
1: Hello, Hal.
0: What do you want?
1: I just want to stay in the scene.
0: Look, miss, my partner and I are doing a show on Beau Brummel. Our secretary has left us. We need a new one. Now, would you please deliver that message to the manager? We want to start writing our script on Beau Brummel.
4: Who?
0: Beau Brummel.

0: Forget it.
1: Oh, that girl drives me insane. If I had to be around her all day...
2: Holly, is this the package you were looking for from the bookstore?
1: This one? Oh, let me open it and see.
2: Yeah, look at this one. Oh, this might be it.
1: Yeah. Oh, boy. Yeah. Here's a book that'll make a real radio show.
2: Oh, let me see it, Hellboy. This looks interesting.
1: Go ahead,
2: boy.
1: It'll be good for you.
2: Yeah. Mmm. Boy, boy, this Bo Brummel guy was sure sociable, huh? Must have given a lot of parties. Had a lot of company, huh?
1: What do you mean, company?
2: Well, right here on the first page, it says, I am Bo's guest.
1: Bo's guest? What are you talking about? Let me see that book. That's Bo's guest, not Bo's... Bo's guest.
2: Well, what's the matter, Hal?
1: I asked for Bo Brummel, and they sent me Bo's guest. Now, what happened to Bo Brummel?
3: He is the man.
1: Doggone it!
4: Someone just told Bob and Hal to go fly a kite, so that's where they are at the moment. In the meantime, the choral group sings, Peg of My Heart.

0: friends. Now back to the story of Monty and Gilbert. If you recall, the boys were on their way down to the lumber yard to pick up a bundle of shingles for Grandma Peterson. She's had them for 3 years, but she refuses to see a doctor. And now, here are Monty and Gilbert.
1: Hal.
2: What is it, Bob?
1: What is the story of Beau Geste about?
2: Oh, it's all about guys in the French Foreign Legion who ran away from a woman or some debts, and they're out in the desert riding camels, drinking Arabs, and chasing cokes up and down sand dunes. Stuff like that.
1: What else?
2: Oh, a lot of stuff.
1: No, really, Hal, tell me about it.
2: Well, once upon a time, there was a guy named Beau Geste, and he was the guy...

0: I am Beaugest, a soldier of fortune, a legionnaire in the French Forum. This is my story. The story of a hard life fighting fierce Arab tribes on the burning sands of the Sahara Desert. Fierce Arabs mounted on the traditional steed, the camel, the ship of the desert. Yes, an Arab is lost without his camel, and might well say,
1: I'd walk a mile for a puff and my water pipe.

0: I am Beau Jest, and my story may remind older folks of the tale of Tom Thumb. Tom Thumb, whose wife kept him under her big toe. I, too, was driven to the French Foreign Legion by a woman. As I looked into her smiling eyes, I thought, what a funny place to have teeth. Then she said,
1: oh, I love you, Francois Villon.
0: I am Beau Jest. You see, Francois Villon had been seeing her every morning. He was the ice, monsieur. The Foreign Legion, and that was all that was left for me. And so it was that I joined the Andy Hardy Battalion of the French Foreign Legion. The Andy Hardy Battalion was made up of disgraced bartenders who had served too many Mickeys. These men of the Legion were desperate men, but not as desperate as the two officers who made our lives almost unbearable. These men were Hinky Dinky March and Parlez-vous Sweeney. Frenchmen, Frenchmen they were, yes. And their battle cry was, ready for Freddy! Yes, there was tough, two-fisted, cruel, sadistic Sergeant March who said,
2: why, Sweeney and I rode alone into the thick of a fierce desert battle with Arabs in front of us, Arabs in back of us, Arabs to the right of us, and Arabs to the left of us.
0: And there was his equally ruthless and sadistic companion, Corporal Sweeney, who said,
1: we got killed.

0: I am Beaugest. And as my story opens, my library card falls out. I remember the first time I ever saw these cruel, inhuman beasts. They were riding on a camel named Julius Fingnapple. At the head of their camel corps, they rode into a little white desert fort to which I had been assigned.
1: Camel corps, halt! Camel corps, dismount!
2: All right, Sweeney, give the men their orders.
3: Now listen, you men. Get your camels cleaned up right away. By the 2 o'clock, we're going to have hump inspection.
2: You better check our equipment, because this afternoon we have to go out on a patrol again. If it's the last thing we ever do, we're going to capture Sheik Ali Cat. Let's get those guns cleaned up.
3: Well, I already cleaned the guns, Sergeant.
2: Good. What'd you clean them with?
3: My new soap powder. I call it, Don't.
2: You call your new soap powder Don't?
3: Yep. Don't doesn't do anything.
2: Well, that's a real soap powder, Sweeney.
3: That's a real soap powder.
2: Yeah, Sweeney.
3: Yes, sir.
2: How did you happen to join the French Foreign Legion?
3: Oh, I don't know.
2: Was it a woman?
3: Yeah, it was a woman.
2: Didn't she love you?
3: Yeah, crazy about me.
2: Didn't her father like you?
3: Yeah, liked me fine.
2: Did you have any money?
3: Yeah, plenty of money.
2: Did you have a good job?
3: Yeah, a swell job.
2: And how did you happen to join the French Foreign Legion?
3: Oh, I don't know.
0: It was then that I, Beaugest, introduced myself. I looked Sergeant March squarely in the eye and said, I am Beaugest.
2: Beaugest? What's your story, Jest?
3: Yeah, Bo, what's your story?
0: But before I could answer, Corporal Sweeney whipped out his revolver and fired 3 shots into the wall. Then he turned on me with blazing eyes and snarled,
3: I got a gun.
2: Well, Sweeney, the men ought to be rested enough by now. We've got a job to do. We have to capture Sheik Ali. But this mission is going to be very dangerous. So we better get a volunteer to go with us. Tell the bugler to sound assembly.
3: Bugler? Sound assembly!
4: Si, senor.
2: Men! Men! Garkins! Now, Garkins, Corporal Sweeney and I want a volunteer to go with us over to the oasis in search of Sheik Ali Cat. It's too dangerous a trip for us to make alone.
5: I don't make a loan to nobody.
2: Who said that, Sweeney?
3: That was Pierre Glesconar, Foreign Legion bugler.
2: Oh, a musician, eh? Where'd we get him?
3: Oh, he's well known in Paris.
2: He was?
3: Yeah, he used to play second adhesive tape in a big band-aid.
2: All right, now. Which one of you men would like to volunteer for this expedition? What was that, Beaugest? What'd you say?
6: Well, I didn't say anything. I don't want to go. I don't want to go. I don't want to go. I'll hold my breath. I'll eat paper. Now, you guys leave me alone.
2: Good boy, Beaugest. Good boy. Just the man for the job. A real coward. Sweeney, we march to capture Sheik Ali. Sound the battle cry.
3: Yes, sir. Off goes Sandy!

0: I am Beaujeth, and this is my story. It was night when Sergeant March, Corporal Sweeney, and I silently stole out of the fort and over to the oasis where Sheik Ali and his men had pitched their tents. They had pitched them in a big pile and were having difficulty untangling them. Suddenly, we stopped. Before us stood a powerfully built Arab guard, rifle in hand. The keen-eyed Arab, mind alert, spotted us and cried out,
1: 1, 2, 3 for you guys.
2: All right, Sweeney. Beaujeth, I think this is Sheik Ali's tent. Follow me. Quiet now. Here, let me open the flap on this tent.
3: Somebody ought to oil that guy's tent flap.
2: Yeah. Look at that beautiful dancing girl, Sweeney. What do you think of that, Sweeney, huh?
3: Oh, she make a nice lampshade.
1: Oh, you like my dance, Effendi.
2: Yeah, and I think you're very attractive, too. Has anyone ever told you that your eyes are like two limpid pools?
1: Why, no.
2: Well, if anybody does, you can forget about being a dancer. We'll use you as a watering trough for the camel.
4: It is not safe here. You must go quickly or Sheik Ali will find you. Please, it is not safe.
2: Yeah, I guess we better go. You know, safety is the best policy.
3: Oh, I wouldn't say that.
2: You wouldn't say that safety is the best policy?
3: No. Metropolitan Life puts out a pretty good policy, too.
4: Oh, here comes Ali now.
2: All right, Sweeney, on your guard and cover him with your gun when he comes in.

0: Presenting Sheik Ali Cat, Prince of the East, King of the West, High Mogul of the Shish Kebab, and past commander of Dickey Bird Post 324.
1: Hiya, fellas. What's cooking? Smells good.
2: All right, Sweeney, get your gun on him. Okay, Sheik, over there. Over there, over there. Against the tent. Get the arms up high, high. There now. Now, what do you got to say for yourself? I guess the old Foreign Legion did it again, huh?
1: Oh, no. Don't tell me you guys are throwing bull jets again. Every year it's your movie guys or your radio guys.
3: Yeah, that's what we're doing, yeah.
1: Oh, no. Hey, fellas, get these clowns here. They're doing bull jets again, huh? Bull jets, huh?
4: Oh, no!
2: Well, you can mock all you want, Sheik, but this is the end.
1: Okay, so it's the end. So what are you going to do now?
2: Eh?
1: I said, what are you going to do now?
2: Oh, what are we going to do now? What are we going to do now, Sweeney?
3: I don't know. How'd the book end?
1: How'd the book end? Is that what's bothering you? Well, in the book, everybody goes over and sets the fort on fire. Is that what you want to do? Go over and set the fort on fire, huh? Is that what you want to do, huh? Is it? Come on, speak up. I'm a busy man. I got some Earl Wells to take care of.
2: Well, if that's the way everybody else...
3: Yeah, come on, Hal. Let's set the fort on fire,
2: okay.
3: Huh?
1: All right, I'll get my box of Armenian marshmallows. I'll be right with you. Ladies and gentlemen, there's no sense in listening any further. We go over and we burn down the fort. I check me Earl Wells, and these clowns go back to CBS. Good night.
5: 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And our cast tonight were Doris Singleton, Hans Conried, High Aberback, Gil Stratton, Jack Crutcher, Bud Whittem, and I'm Bob Lamont. 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
1: 31 and a half, 32, 33, 35, 40 and 10 is 50 and 50 is a pound. 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So if you're puzzled by 31 and a half, 32, 33, 35, 40 and 10 is 50 and 50 is a pound, think decimal. Now there are 100 new pence in a pound. Think decimal. 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
6: Revolting People by Andy Hamilton and Jay Tarsis, with Jay Tarsis, James Fleet, Hugh Dennis, Tony Maudsley, Julia Hills, and Andy Hamilton.
7: Fate is a fickle jade. Do you know that, McGurk? It's a fickle... Are you all right?
8: I don't like the way those birds are circling over me. I think they might have mistaken me for carrion. That's always happening. It's why I never fall asleep out in the open. I go and get out. Go on. Shoot, shoot.
7: To think that but a few months ago, I was a captain proud to serve in the British Army in the Americas, and now I stand here, out of uniform, absent without leave, skulking on a quayside, waiting for a ship to sneak me back to England. Still, I've no regrets. It's a much better thing that I do than I have ever done before.
8: Yeah, yeah. Mind you, that's not saying much, is it?
7: What?
8: Well, for you to do something better than anything you've ever done before, I mean, there's not exactly a lot to beat, is there?
7: Don't belittle me, Sergeant. I'm placing myself at huge personal risk here. If a patrol caught me, I'd be shot for desertion.
8: Yeah, well, they wouldn't exactly bake me a cake.
7: I didn't ask you to accompany me.
8: Oh, and who else would protect you, eh? Besides, I can't stay in these parts any longer. Things are getting a little hot for me round here. Hence my picture on that poster over there. What do those words say? Only I'm a little short-sighted, plus I can't read.
7: It says, Sergeant Roy McGurk wanted for theft, fraud, extortion, embezzlement, assault, living off immoral earnings, and unnatural acts.
8: Well, they're natural if you're from Stepney, I don't mean... So listen, right, if anyone asks, I am Percy Tambling, a snuff salesman from Tunbridge Wells.
7: How do I explain your missing arm, leg, eye and ear?
8: You say I was the victim of a cruel and sneaky thief.
7: I hardly think that would... Mary, and Samuel, Joshua, you shouldn't have come.
9: I had to, my darling.
10: Oh, it's horrible. She's eating him. Make her stop, Father.
11: No, it's all right, son. That's what people do when they're in love.
10: You mean they're making a baby?
8: No, that's not how babies are made, Joshua. I'll show you how that's done with a little diagram. You see, the man...
11: No. Thank you, McGurk. You do Joshua a diagram of how babies are made once before. And he didn't speak for a month. But I learned quite a lot.
9: Walter, why have you run away from the army?
7: Trust me, my darling, it's a much better thing that I do than I have ever done before.
9: Well, that's...
7: And I've done some pretty good stuff. But now I'm heading to England to seek a personal audience with His Majesty King George III and secure peace. I'm sure that face-to-face, if I could explain what's going on here and how his representatives are mishandling this crisis, then His Majesty would call a cease to this insane and pointless war.
11: Well, that's a pretty risky strategy, Brimshaw. What if the King accuses you of treason? He could throw you in the Tower of Buckingham.
9: I want to come with you, Walter.
7: Oh, that would be folly, Mary.
9: It'd be folly for me to stay. Too many rebels regard me with suspicion because of my love for you. Also, I've grown disillusioned with my fellow patriots, all that bluster and rhetoric from Benjamin Franklin. What is an axis of evil, anyhow? I'm coming to England with you.
7: Oh, but Mary, that sea journey will be fraught and full of danger.
9: I laugh in the face of danger.
10: So do I.
11: And I kind of giggle nervously.
12: Hello there. Are you the passengers who want to sail secretly to England with no questions asked? Oh, my God, there are dozens of you.
11: There are five of us.
12: Oh, please, don't blind me with statistics. I can't stand it.
7: Are you the captain?
12: Oh, I most certainly am. I'm Captain Sven Svensson. A Swedish Swede from Sweden. Who is this lumpy fellow?
11: That's a woman.
12: Oh, I see. Excuse me, I've been at sea a long time. Now, have you got the money to pay for your passage?
7: You'll be paid when we reach England, sir. My father, Lord Brimshaw, is an extremely wealthy man. He owns most of Dorset.
12: In that case, he can pay me with Lyme Regis.
7: No, he can't pay you with bits of Dorset. No, that.
12: How about Portland Bill?
7: No, if you don't...
11: Brimshaw, can we have a quiet word? Look, I'm a bit concerned about entrusting our fate to the captain here. To my mind, he's got the look of a heavy drinker.
7: Do you think so?
11: Yeah, you can see it in his face. The heavy jowls, the sallow skin, the drinker's complexion, flushed and red yet with that underlying tinge of blue. And then there are the other telltale signs, like the flagon of cider in his hand and the vomit down his front.
7: Well, most sea captains drink, and I don't see what choice we have. Besides, as long as he's on top of things on the seafaring side...
13: How long will it take us to get to England, Captain?
12: Oh, months. Possibly weeks. Maybe days. We will have to traverse the wide, stormy expanse of the Atlantic... wetness.
14: Ocean.
12: That's the word. I can see you up on the nautical terminology, young fellow, my lad.
11: This is hopeless. We can't put to sea with him. It'd be suicide.
8: Permission to report an approaching mob, sir.
11: Oh, that could be a rebel militia.
8: No, they're redcoats. You can tell they're British soldiers because they sound drunk, foul-mouthed and German.
11: Huh. Well, it's not us they're looking for. We should just stay put.
14: What'll happen when they get here?
8: Well, first they'll probably shoot me and the captain as deserters. Then they'll probably shoot you three for aiding and abetting deserters.
11: You know, on the other hand, I've heard England's very nice at this time of year. All the scones are in blossom. And the Stiltons are flowing, so come on, let's go.
12: Come with me quickly. We can get out to my ship in this rowing...
14: Boat.
12: That's the word.
13: Look at all those beautiful stars, Father. There are so many of them.
11: There are too many stars. Sky doesn't need that many. Gets too twinkly.
8: Samuel, were your family by any chance originally from Yorkshire?
11: Yeah, how'd you know?
8: Lucky guess.
13: I'm really enjoying this sea voyage. I was lookout this morning. The bosun said it was the first time he'd seen a person who could keep lookout without having to climb the mast. And he says, if we get any storm damage, I can be the mast. Isn't that great?
11: Yeah, that's terrific, son. We're very pleased for you.
13: And Brimshaw and Mary look like they're having a great time. Look at them holding hands up at the prow. Why is Mary putting a tongue in his ear? Is she cleaning it?
8: No, what she's
11: doing... That's all right, McGurk, thank you.
8: You don't know what I was going to say.
11: No, but I know it was disgusting.
13: And now she's cleaning his throat.
11: Yeah, all right, son, we can do without the commentary. I don't like seeing those two together. There's no future in that relationship. She's a red-blooded American free spirit, and he's an English aristocrat. He's supposed to marry his cousin, isn't he? Have lots of lisping children dressed up in little sailor outfits.
8: Yeah, but sometimes, you know, sometimes romance triumphs over social barriers, doesn't it, eh? The love of my life was an aristocrat.
11: Really?
8: Oh, yes. Her family coat of arms was two griffins rampant playing snooker with a unicorn. You don't get more aristocratic than that, you know. Her name was Cynthia Partington Farquhar.
13: Where did you meet her?
8: In Bombay. Yeah, she was a nurse. I'd been wounded fighting with Clive of India. Mind you, he started it. Anyway, through those feverish months as I was fending off constant questions about the regimental funds, she proved a great comfort to me, and as soon as I was recovered, we became a couple. Even though we were from such different worlds, you know. Mm. She had breeding and class, and I had nothing to offer her. Mm. Apart from my love... and a couple of pleasure-enhancing mechanical gadgets I'd acquired in Constantinople.
11: It's very sweet.
8: I know, yeah, yeah. We were besotted with each other, but alas, our love was not to be. A third party intervened, so our romance was brought to an end.
11: Her father stepped in, huh?
8: No, she got eaten by a tiger.
13: No, you must have been pretty upset.
8: Oh, I was devastated, totally bereft. I was in pieces. Not as many pieces as her, obviously. No, I tell you, it was many, many years before I could dare to love again. But in time, I did. And do you know what the moral of that story is?
11: Never give up on love.
8: No, never sit in the front row at a circus.
11: Try to remember that.
8: Yeah, yeah.
13: Well, I never sit in the front row. Not since that man with the whip confused me with one of his bears. Boy, it's not easy walking on a big ball.
12: Good evening, gentlemen. A rough old night, huh? The ship is really rolling and pitching.
11: No, you're doing the pitching. The sea is calm.
12: Yes, for now. But out of the glossy, smooth sea, I've seen a monstrous waif emerge, as tall as 6 houses, that comes roaring at you with no warning, smashing a ship to splinters and swallowing men down into the cold, inky darkness, where they are devoured by the creatures of the abyss. Anyway, sleep well.
11: Excuse me, Captain. How far from England are we?
12: Oh, that depends on the wind. And the wet wind under the water.
11: Tide.
12: That's it, tide, yes.
8: Well, where are we?
12: Heading due east, Sergeant. I know that because we're navigating by the stars. Those stars there, they tell me we are traveling east. That cluster in the shape of a horse. Can you see it?
13: I can't see a horse shape myself. I can see what looks like a plow.
12: Oh, yes, you're right. It is a plow, isn't it? Not a horse at all. Oh, well, that explains the unplanned trip to Patagonia. Well, good night, gentlemen. And, by the way, tomorrow night I'd like you all to dine with me in the cabin that is named after my job.
11: The captain's cabin.
12: That's the baby. Well, this is most convivial. More brandy.
11: No, thanks.
12: I was talking to myself.
11: Right.
12: Say when, Sven?
9: There's a lot of meat on this bird, Captain. Is it turkey?
12: No, it's the one that's, bigger than a turkey.
9: What, goose?
12: No, not goose. No. Albatross.
13: I just swallowed something hard.
12: Yes, that will be the bullet.
8: What, you shot an albatross?
12: Oh, yes.
15: I thought that sailors believed it to be extremely bad luck if someone shot an albatross.
12: Hmm? What? Oh, yes, the crew mentioned something about that, but then they're such a superstitious bunch, they're always telling me things are bad luck. It's bad luck to whistle on board. It's bad luck for me to smoke my pipe near the munitions. It's bad luck to steer towards icebergs. There's always something.
15: Captain, do you mind if I ask how much nautical experience you've had?
12: Oh, oodles.
9: Could you be more precise?
12: 5 oodles. And what about you, Captain? Have you spent much time at sea?
15: Well, I crossed the Atlantic to America in a troop ship. The conditions were hellish. Hundreds of sick, groaning soldiers all crammed into a tiny space.
11: And no toilet, I suppose.
15: I'm talking about the toilet.
12: How about you, Sergeant? I can tell you've spent some time at sea. I've never seen someone with so many missing limbs climb the rigging so fast.
13: I know. You look like a chimp that had been in a fight.
8: Yeah, well, I did spend a year at sea once in the waters around Cathay.
12: Oh, I know those waters.
8: Well, they're treacherous waters. There are lots of tricky inlets full of hostile tribes.
12: There certainly are, especially around Swansea Bay.
15: Cathay is in China. Swansea Bay is in Wales.
12: Is it? So that's why they didn't understand Mandarin. We were supposed to bring back silk. The owners weren't very happy with a hold full of daffodils.
16: Ahoy!
12: Oh, that's nice. Always fun to have company.
9: Not if it's a warship from the British blockade. My beloved Walter would be Captain Irons.
15: Or it might be a French man of war. The ship us all to France, throw us in the Bastille, and serve us dingy continental breakfasts.
11: Maybe it's just a pleasure cruise full of retired people.
12: Well, you all stay here and enjoy your roulade of albatross, and I'll go and check who it is.
16: Ship ahoy on the starboard bow!
12: Yes. What's wrong with left and right? That's what I want to know.
15: That man is a fraud.
13: What makes you say that, Captain?
15: Oh, come on. It's inconceivable that anyone that dim and incompetent could rise to the position of captain. Why are you all looking at me like that?
12: I am pleased to report it's not a British or French warship.
9: Oh, good.
12: Just pirates.
11: Just pirates?
12: Well, when I say just, I mean just pirates in the sense that there is no one else with them. But just pirates is pretty bad, you know, in the sense that they are likely to board the ship and kill us. So I shouldn't have said just, really, no, that was confusing. I probably should have said only pirates, but then again...
13: But you've got to do something, man.
12: Well, don't alarm yourself. I have already given the order to run up the white flag.
13: Surrender? Never. We fight or we die.
11: Can I just say I quite like the whole white flag idea?
15: Don't be scared, Samuel. A coward dies 1,000 times. A brave man only once.
11: Yeah, well, speaking as a coward, I have to say those statistics are incorrect. I haven't died 1,000 times, which is technically impossible, by the way. And it's true that brave men only die once, but that once tends to be much earlier than the coward's once.
15: So, am I the only one prepared to stand and fight these pirates? Well, Mary?
9: Walter. Oh, beloved Walter, you are so brave, and I love you with all my heart, but I'm not a moron, sweetheart.
17: Sixteen men on a dead man's chest. Yo-ho-ho and a bottle of rum.
18: Yeah, all right, men, that's enough. I think they got the idea that we're pirates now. A couple of them were in denial.
15: I demand that you unchain us immediately, sir.
19: Oh, get her.
18: Oh, you demands, does you? And who might you be, you swab?
15: I am Captain Walter Brimshaw of His Majesty's Army. Who are you?
18: I'll tell you who we is. I'm Captain Blackjack Bloodbath, Scourge of the High Seas, and this here is Throat Slitter Riley. That there is Gizzard Slicer McGee, and there next to him are Mad Pete, Extremely Mad Pete, Johnny Gutstabber, Tommy Entrails, Nobby Slash Face, and Murdering Mikey McMassacre. Next to him you've got Fingers O'Stabbage, Devil's Eye Dempsey, Blind Deaf Razor O'Rooney, and Frank. He's the trainee.
11: That's a nice name, Frank. I like Frank.
18: And what be your name?
9: Your grammar's appalling. Do you know that?
20: Don't talk back to Captain Bloodbath, you scurvy wench, or I'll have you kill hold to the barnacle.
18: Yeah. All right, Frank. Yeah, that's the trouble with trainees. They always try too hard. Now, where was I? Oh, yes. What be your name?
11: Samuel Oliphant.
18: Ah, you're scared, aren't you, landlubber? Well, I'm going to call you Samuel Wetpants.
11: Why are you laughing, Joshua?
20: I don't know, Father. It's kind of infectious. These fellas really know how to enjoy themselves.
18: Yeah, you got the makings of a pirate, boy.
20: Really?
9: You leave my brother alone.
18: Ah, so he's your brother, is he? I had a brother once. Murdered he was by some filthy, one-legged, one-armed buccaneer who used to raid ships in the waters around Cathay. If I ever find him...
8: Oh, he's probably dead by now. Oh. Also, emotionally, you need to move on, you know, so that the healing process can begin. Yeah. I'm Percy Tamlin, by the way, a stuff salesman from Tunbridge Wells.
18: Yeah, I notice you got one leg and one arm. One everything, in fact.
8: Yeah. It's a dangerous game, selling snuff. Though not as dangerous as piracy in Cathay. Where is Cathay? It's Wales, isn't it?
20: You best not be lying, you bilge-rat, or I'll feed your gizzards to the shark.
18: All right, Frank. I like to do my own threatening, thanks all the same.
20: Oh, sorry, Captain Blabath.
18: And what be your name, my pretty?
9: Pretty is not a noun.
18: I think you'll find that's an adjectival noun. So, chew on that, little Miss Quibble-Wibble.
9: That's not funny.
21: She's right there, Captain. I mean, as pirates, we're prepared to laugh at most things, but there has to be some basic modicum of comedic content.
18: Oh! Anyone else lost their sense of humour?
11: Oh, boy, I certainly found that unprovoked murder very funny. Though it's a gag that probably only works the once.
18: Yeah, you're wrong there.
20: You just shot Extremely Mad Pete.
18: Ah, well, it was a mercy killing. So, my pretty, what be your name?
9: My name be Mary. Ha ha.
18: Ooh, I like some feisty. Tell me, my dear, has you ever had carnal knowledge of a man with lit fireworks in his beard?
15: That suggestion, sir, is both improper and not fully thought through from a safety perspective. I demand that you desist from such lewdness.
18: Silence, wet pants!
11: No, I'm wet pants. Which is very funny, by the way. Works on so many levels. I also like Miss Quibblewibble.
18: Oh, quiet!
21: Yes, quiet, you scurvy!
12: Well, there goes another trainee. He
21: gets through them so fast.
12: Oh, I know he makes recruitment really problematic.
18: Scrub those decks, you lily-livered poltroons.
8: Why are you laughing, you idiot?
11: Well, be rude not to.
12: Oh, 11 days. 11 days now we've been slaving on board this hell ship. 11 days I've gone without a drink. 3 more days and I'll have sobered up.
0: You know, Samuel, I think you were right about him being a bit of a drinker.
11: Tell me, Brimshaw, were you born this stupid or did you have to go on a course?
8: Please, this is no time to squabble. This is a time for clear heads.
0: That's right. We need to look at all the positives.
8: Such as?
0: Well, Samuel's children seem to be adapting reasonably well to life on board a pirate ship.
11: Yes.
21: Keep swabbing those decks, you lousy scum, or I'll have you thrown overboard as shark meat. Ha ha.
11: Joshua.
21: Sirens. Ha. What do you think of my pirate's laugh, Father? Sounds cruel and ruthless, doesn't it? Captain Bloodbath says I'll make a scary pirate. He says if I clench my cutlass between my teeth and roar like this, then people will think I'm a creature that's been unleashed from the gates of hell.
11: Yeah, but...
21: And Captain Bloodbath says that he'll show me how to fire a nun out of a cannon.
8: Oh, yeah. Now, that is fun.
0: You fired a nun out of a cannon?
8: I was drunk. It was a Saturday. Oh, come on, don't tell me you've never...
21: And Captain Bloodbath said...
11: Son, you can't hero worship a man with the surname Bloodbath.
21: Oh, that's not his real name. No. Captain Bloodbath's real name is Rupert. Rupert Perkins. But don't let him know that you know or he'll shoot you. Tommy Entrails told me that.
11: The late Tommy Entrails.
21: That's right, yeah.
0: How's my beloved Mary today, Joshua? Have you seen her?
21: Yeah, she's fine.
14: Quit your sniveling, you white-faced jellyfish.
11: What's happened to you?
14: The captain's made me a she-pirate, hasn't he? Ha ha ha ha!
21: Ho, ho, ho! Oh, no, my pirate's laugh has turned Christmassy.
11: Mary, you can't be a pirate. You'll end up on the gallows.
14: That is so typical of you, Father. Whatever career choice I make, you can never just be happy for me, can you?
21: No, he's never supportive at all, is he? Everything I want to do...
11: You know, being hanged by the neck until you're dead is not a long-term career choice.
14: I don't care. I love being a pirate. I get to leap around in leather trousers and slap my thigh in a manly fashion.
8: I think you might be confusing piracy with pantomimes.
14: Quiet, or I'll lop off your few remaining limbs.
21: It's no good. I've lost it.
18: Ah, so, gentlemen, what do you make of Maggie the Hell Vixen?
11: Hell Vixen?
14: That's my pirate name.
18: I'm making her my second in command, see?
21: Second in command?
18: That's right. My assistant captain. Have you mutinous dogs got a problem with that?
21: Yeah, we've got a problem with that. Employing women as pirates just doesn't work, see? You train them out to be vicious buccaneers, and then they suddenly announce they're going off to have a baby.
19: Remember that last woman pirate we had? We were attacking that Spanish galleon, and she kept asking if she could finish early because her kid was in a school play.
18: This here talk is mutinous and discriminatory.
19: We'll not serve under a woman.
21: No, not even if she is likely to have good people skills.
19: Before we know it, this here pirate ship will be full of young mums doing 2-day weeks as part of a job share. No, she can do the cleaning.
21: Or the cooking.
18: There'll be no glass ceiling on my ship. Anyone else want to try to introduce progressive employment policies?
8: Samuel, I think things might be looking up for us, gents, eh?
11: Yeah, looks like Captain Bloodbath's days may be numbered.
8: That's right. All we have to do, right, is stay out of harm's way.
12: Hey, look, everybody. It's an albatross. That could make a tasty lunch for us all.
18: Lunch?
12: Oh, yes. That could feed the whole ship. It's even bigger than the one I shot. Why's it gone quiet?
0: Well, it did seem like things were looking up for us until Captain Svensson began his albatross anecdote.
11: Why the hell did we get cast adrift in an open boat as well? He's the Jonah.
8: Yeah, Captain Bloodbath got very worked up, didn't he?
15: He certainly did.
8: I've never heard the expression Jonah's accomplice before.
0: I was surprised he included Joshua and Mary in that category, though. He seemed to like them.
8: Well, yeah, but he was the moody type, wasn't he?
11: Yeah, the kind who likes you until he shoots you.
0: Well, the two of them seem to have got over their disappointment at no longer being pirates. They both stopped mentioning it.
11: True, because they're unconscious.
8: Mm. But they're the lucky ones.
11: That's right. They don't have to contemplate the reality of our dire situation. We've been adrift for 3 days now. Mm. We've no shelter, no water, and nothing to eat.
8: Nah. Well, for now.
11: What do you mean, for now?
8: Well, what I mean is that we haven't got anything in the boat that we can eat. Yet.
0: What are you talking? Oh, heaven protect us. You're not advocating cannibalism.
8: Oh, cannibalism is an ugly word, Captain. I prefer human buffet.
0: Good God, man, are you seriously saying that we should eat each other?
8: No, of course not.
0: Thank the Lord.
8: I'm saying we should eat Svensson.
11: Eat Svensson?
8: Yes, a bit more meat on him.
0: Are you suggesting murder as well?
8: We wouldn't have to murder him. He's going to drink himself to death soon. Look at him. He's comatose already.
0: How on earth did he get drunk out here in the middle of the ocean?
11: He's been drinking his own urine, which is 100% proof.
8: Now, it's more like 90, I'd say.
11: You drank another man's urine?
8: Well, it's important to try new things, isn't it? Nothing worse than a conservative drinker, you know. And if there's nothing else on offer, then I don't mind a spot of the old kidney hooch.
11: Can we get back to talking about cannibalism? I find that marginally less disgusting.
0: It's out of the question. I'd rather die than resort to eating Svensson. And I know Samuel feels the same.
11: Absolutely. Although, of course, I do have a duty to survive, you know. Purely so that I can help my children survive.
0: But that still wouldn't justify eating someone.
11: No, absolutely not. No, eating Svensson is not the way out of our predicament, of which he is the cause. But that still wouldn't be an excuse to eat him. Although it would kind of teach him a lesson.
0: Samuel, as the most senior in rank, I order you both to show some moral fiber. Now pull yourselves together. All is not lost. We might get picked up by a ship.
11: No, face facts. The game's up, Brimshaw. Oh, I don't know. There was so much I wanted to do with my life, like keep breathing. I've achieved nothing, really. I haven't made a difference. The waters will close over me, and no one will ever remember who Samuel Oliphant was.
8: Aye, come on, Samuel. Don't be hard on yourself. You did your best. It wasn't very good, but it was all you're going to manage, so...
0: Well, if this is the end, I've no regrets. If I had my life over again, there's not a single thing I'd do differently.
8: I knew you'd say that.
0: Really?
8: Yeah, because you're an idiot. Only idiots say they've never got anything wrong. Idiots and popes.
11: How about you, McGurk? What would you have done differently?
8: Oh, let's see. Well, I would have tried not to be separated from so many my limbs, for a start. And I know that, as a sinner, I am destined for the scorching fires and unceasing torment of hell. Not a nice thought, hell. Mind you, that's where all the mucky women will be, so, you know.
11: Well, as a devout Christian, I know I'm headed for paradise.
0: I didn't realize you were a devout Christian, Samuel.
11: No, neither did I till about 30 seconds ago. Oops, I just became a Buddhist. And a Muslim.
8: Yeah, me too.
11: Probably best to hedge your bets.
8: I think so.
0: Oh, come on, you two. We've got to stay positive.
11: Positive?
0: Yes. I've got it. Let's have a sing song. Sea shanties, perhaps, or Christmas carols, or... Oh, I know. The national anthem. That always lifts the spirits. Ready? Chests out.

0: I've changed my mind about who we should eat.
1: Revolting People featured Jay Tarsis as Samuel, Andy Hamilton as Sergeant McGurk, Tony Maudsley as Joshua, Julia Hills as Mary, Hugh Dennis as Svensson, and James Fleet as Captain Brimshaw, with Philip Pope and Michael Fenton Stevens. Revolting People was written by Jay Tarsis and Andy Hamilton and produced by Paul Mayhew Archer.
2: Once upon a time there was an engineer.
3: Choo-choo Charlie was his name, we hear.
2: He had an engine and he sure had fun. He used good and plenty candy to make his train run.
4: Charlie says, love my good and plenty. Charlie says, really rings the bell. Charlie says, love my good and plenty. Don't know any other candy that I love so well.
5: 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I'll put one at Lads onto it. Very nice, young Harold. If you like that sort of thing.
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0: Hello there, this is your host, Johnny Olson, welcoming you to Second Chance, the program that brings you real people telling their own stories and proving that if at first you don't succeed, there's always a second chance. And today on Second Chance, you'll hear how you, the people of America, voice your opinions on whether to give the three turncoat GIs a second chance. And later on in the program, one of you home contestants whose entry card was selected will be getting a crack at our $1,200 Mystery Voice jackpot. So if you sent me your name and phone number, stand by. I might be ringing your phone to see if you can identify this famous Second Chance Mystery Voice.
1: In Illinois, you'll find my name. No reason why. The name's the same.
0: Thank you, Mystery Voice, for that brand new clue. How about if I repeat it for the folks? In Illinois, you'll find my name. No reason why, the name's the same. Well, our home contestant gets a chance to identify the mystery voice later on in the program. You know, folks, everyone is talking about the fate of the three turncoats who just landed in San Francisco. Should they be punished, or should they be forgiven and get a second chance to resume their lives with complete freedom? Now, I know that you've discussed this in your own hometown and with your friends and family. And now that the boys are back in the States, the problem becomes more acute. They've already been arrested by the Army, but still their fate remains unknown. Now, here on Second Chance, we anticipated the heated arguments that these boys would arouse, and we devoted an entire program discussing the issue. Now, this was on July 11th. At the end of that program, I asked that you folks write me letters or postcards telling me which side of the fence you were on. Should they be punished, or should they receive a second chance without punishment? Well, mail poured in from all parts of the country, and today I have the results of how you, the people of America, voted on this issue. And before I give you these results, I think it's important to recall exactly what happened on that broadcast of 2 weeks ago. I had posed the question, should these boys be given a second chance? And this is how the people in the studio audience responded.
2: They shouldn't be given a chance because they betrayed our country. Maybe they gave away secrets that would endanger our lives and our country and our children. Everybody would be involved. And now they want a second chance. Naturally, they want to come back. They're sorry. But they did wrong in accepting and going to the Chinese way.
0: Well, now, if they
2: shouldn't have done it, and they should stand punishment.
0: All right. I see a lady over here disagreeing very vehemently with this lady. You feel that the boys should be given a second chance, ma'am?
3: I certainly do. I think brainwashing is hypnotism, and I think those boys should have all the sympathy in the world. That's what I think.
4: I think they should be given another chance, because
0: well,
4: I think they were afraid.
5: Johnny, I think it's really the background more than anything. Why these boys did turn to stay over there. Of course, we take an oath when we go in the service that we'll uphold the United States.
0: Right.
5: That's one thing for sure. These boys turned it down. They stayed over there. They were given a chance. I was over that lady for 3.5 years at the Philippine Islands. I don't believe
6: yes,
5: the
6: sir. I absolutely don't think they ought to be given a chance.
5: No.
0: You agree with this gentleman
6: absolutely.
0: Right here?
6: Absolutely.
0: And here's another lady who doesn't.
6: I don't
0: too.
6: Care.
2: Millions of boys were loyal to our country, and I think that we should pledge allegiance to our flag and be loyal to our country. This is the best country in the world.
6: They had their chance.
0: Well, there's still some here who feel that they should be. Here's
4: this
0: mother.
4: I think that these boys weren't happy. There was something wrong with them, and that's why they had a chance maybe to a little show off on their part. They thought maybe that.
0: I think that
4: giving them a chance that they'd get back to where they started. A good job and
0: all
4: nice
0: right. Thank
4: home.
0: You very much, ma'am, for your comment. Yes.
3: I think that the people who blame others are the ones who have never suffered. And I think brainwashing is the meanest form of hypnotism that our poor boys have ever been submitted to.
0: You feel, then, that these boys definitely were brainwashed into signing these statements?
3: Certainly they were. Certainly they were. How do they know? You can hypnotize a woman and she'll eat potato and swear it's apple. They don't know what they're doing. Those boys have been hypnotized.
6: What about the other people that were brainwashed and didn't?
3: Plenty of them weren't.
0: Let's have another comment from a young man here who probably hasn't seen services yet. Maybe he doesn't have an entire adult opinion on this, but let's get a teenager's viewpoint, sir.
7: Well, I think that anybody who was brought up in America knows the way of freedom, and they hear how people in communist countries are treated, and that anyone under their own free will would not want to stay in a communist country. And It must have been brainwashing or some other form of punishment that caused them to stay over there. And then after it had been through, they realized what they had done. They wanted a second chance, no matter what the consequences were, to come back and live in the United States again.
0: Well, as you can hear, these feelings were strong when we discussed this issue 2 weeks ago. We wondered if knowing more about these three boys would change opinions. And so we continued our discussion by talking with Miss Virginia Paisley, who wrote a book on these 21 turncoats and delved deep into their backgrounds to shed more light on these GIs. And we'll review her comments after this important reminder. To keep America strong, the National Guard needs men in 55. Why not stop in at your local National Guard recruiting office for all particulars? Now here's popular recording artist Patty Page with Tommy Dorsey in the orchestra and a musical message.

0: And now let's continue with Second Chance.
1: Seated opposite me at our Second Chance microphone is Mrs. Virginia Paisley, who traveled over 15,000 miles and spent many, many months searching for the backgrounds of these men. Virginia has put it all together in a new book called 21 Stage, originally written for the Long Island newspaper Newsday. Welcome to Second Chance, Virginia, and lots of luck with your wonderful book.
2: Thank you very much, Johnny. And I'm certainly fascinated with the transcription we just heard.
1: Well, we certainly know that you can add more light to the subject that we discussed just a few moments ago. Virginia, in your travels, you came face to face with the parents, the relatives, ministers and priests, well, everybody possible who ever knew them.

0: travels, you came face to face with the parents, the relatives, ministers, and priests, well, everybody possible who ever knew these men. Now, what about the three boys in question who have asked for a second chance to return home? What can you tell us about them?
1: Those three were a good deal like all of the 21. The main thread running in all of the life stories was that the boys felt alone, lone wolves, most of them. They felt rejected. They felt unhappy. They'd been hurt in their lives one way or another. Two-thirds of them came from broken homes, and two of these three came from broken homes. The boys were undereducated for the most part. They didn't know anything about communism, and they didn't know what they were fighting for in Korea.
0: I think there was a very interesting background on one of the three boys, Ortho Bell.
1: Ortho Bell, in addition to the fact that he has a wife and a child he's never seen, his mother was 23 when he was born, and she died that day. And Ortho grew up thinking he'd killed his mother and that he would die, too, on his 23rd birthday. And that birthday was on January 23rd, 1954, the last day, the last chance he had to come back.
0: That's the day he went behind the Iron Curtain.
1: That's right.
0: I see. Well, now, Virginia, do you think it's because of the unhappy backgrounds that they chose the communists?
1: It wasn't quite that way. The communists chose them, and it was because of their backgrounds. They chose them because they knew about their backgrounds. They had made them each write their life stories, 50 pages long. And after reading them, they knew all their hidden hurts, their disabilities, their dreams, and their hopes that had gone wrong. And they were able then to use them against them, turn them against them, and it was sort of reverse psychiatry, and use the needle against them whenever they had the chance. They said to them, "You've been rejected at home, but we don't reject you." And they did it subtly and over a period of days.
0: They played up the love angle and the fact that they would have respect there where they got rejection at home.
1: That's right.
0: Now, Virginia, have we any way of telling what's going to happen to these three boys when they do return?
1: Well, they're in a sort of a shadow land. They are civilians because they were given dishonorable discharges. But they can still, under the new Army Code, they can be court-martialed anyway. However, the Supreme Court has not ruled on that, so it's possible that that may not happen. However, two boys who did come back before the deadline, Dickinson and Batchelor, who were still under Army control, were court-martialed, and one was given 10 years and the other 20, although they had been promised they wouldn't be punished for having stayed if they would come back. They weren't punished for that. They were accused of collaboration in prison camps.
0: Well, now, this news naturally got back to these men.
1: Well, not that news. The communists told them that both of them had been executed, and until recently they believed it, and they were afraid to come home. But now Ortho Bell says he'd rather come home and be executed here than stay in China any longer.
0: Now, Virginia, I'm going to ask you a loaded question right now. What do you think should be done to these men when they return?
1: Well, it's a very big question, particularly because of what was done to Dickinson and Batchelor. It wouldn't seem fair that those two got long sentences and these not. However, I personally believe that the sentences against Dickinson and Batchelor should be changed. And I believe that these men, what they did should not be condoned. I think that a suspended sentence of some sort should be given them. I think they should be treated, for instance, the way all of the officers who have been charged and found guilty of collaborating have been treated. And the worst any officer has gotten has been involuntary discharge.
0: You feel then, Virginia, they should have a suspended sentence and a second chance?
1: Yes, I do.
0: Well, thank you very much, Virginia, and I'd like to know if our studio audience agrees with you on this, and we'll be hearing their comments when we come back to Second Chance in just a moment.
2: Hi, baby. I'm home.
3: Hi, hon. Been working hard today?
2: Not too hard. Had an important conference with my banker today.
3: Banker? My, are you the important fellow. Didn't mortgage the house, I hope.
2: Nope. I just dropped in to pick this up. Isn't it beautiful?
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0: Let's return now to Second Chance. Now, what we want to know is, do you agree with Mrs. Paisley that these men should not be punished?
6: I certainly think they should be punished. They have committed something that is similar to a crime. You have a man that commits a crime, a boy. You have the young boys of today who commit crimes, who say they blacked out, they're sorry, they're extremely sorry, they didn't know what they were doing, but they are

0: punished. These boys, mainly because they've done something against a wonderful country. It's true, they've had a chance before, but now, as I said, it's true, they want to repent. Still, they cannot get away with it completely. They must suffer some sort of punishment.
1: Do you agree with this lady?
2: I don't. I think they should be given a second chance. After all, our Lord gave us a chance every day in the week, and I think we should give our boys any chance in the world.
1: You feel as Mrs. Paisley does, they should
2: be. I certainly do.
1: All right, thank you. And do you have any other comment to make to that?
0: No, I say that eventually they should be given, that they should be allowed to enjoy the freedom of this country. But when they come back, they should be allowed to suffer. They should be made to suffer for what they've done.
1: Thank you. Do you agree with this lady?
3: No, I don't. I agree with the lady that we were given a second chance, too. But if they are given some kind of punishment, it should be less severe than I believe she said.
1: All right, thank you. Let's get a gentleman's point of view. You, sir, how do you feel on
4: it? I certainly think he should be punished because from the things that they did do, they endangered the lives of the other men that were over there. And I don't see why they should be privileged characters and the fact that they could get away with what they did. They
1: thank
4: should
1: you,
4: be
1: sir.
4: Punished.
1: Thank you. Here's a man whose viewpoint I know you'll all be interested in because he's Sal Conti. Sal spent 33 grim months as a prisoner of war of the Chinese communists. And during that time, he openly defied them, even though they forced him to spend 6.5 months in solitary confinement. Now, Sal, I know the folks would like to hear how you feel on this. Should these boys be punished or not, these three who are returning?
5: Well, it's pretty difficult to say, Johnny. I mean, on the basis of what they have done and why they want to come home, I don't think they should be punished. I mean, when you're pretty hungry and you're pretty cold and you want a cigarette, things get out of proportion. And that cigarette and a slap on the back gives you a false sense of security, which has happened to these boys.
1: You feel that in many cases they didn't quite know what they were doing.
5: They didn't know whether they were going to come out of it alive or not. And they felt that this way they would come out of it alive.
1: Then you feel
5: a certain amount of security was established.
1: Sal, then you feel that they should not be punished. Is that right?
5: No, I think the whole fault lies in not being explicitly told before the Korean War, when the Korean War started, why we were over there fighting and just what we were fighting. A good deal of the boys were unaware of what it was all about.
1: Well, here's a man who was able to resist all of the torture that the communists gave him, but still has compassion for these boys who are returning home to the United States. This lady over here still feels they should be punished, though.
0: I think more so, since what Sal said. If he was strong enough to resist, then certainly they should have been. I say that the punishment should not be as severe as those who would not have come back, but they must have some form of punishment to realize that what they did happen.
1: All right, now I'll tell you what. I'd like to see how the folks feel here on a general poll. Now, all of you who feel that these men should be given a second chance without punishment, raise your hands and say, aye. Now, all of those of you who feel that these men should be punished in some way, raise your hands and say, no.
6: No.
1: Well, all right, I guess the majority of the men feels that these men should be given a second chance without punishment. And I know that you folks at home are listening in, have an opinion on this subject, and I think it'd be a good idea if you dropped us a card and told us about it. And send it to Second Chance, NBC, Box 423, Radio City Station, New York 19. Well, that's what took place on our July 11th broadcast. And you people did take the opportunity to express yourselves, to cast your votes for or against these three men. As a result, we have the first national straw vote on this timely issue. You, the people of America, feel overwhelmingly that these men should get a second chance without punishment. 95% of those who wrote in were in agreement on this. And furthermore, because we feel the authorities involved in this issue will be interested in your feelings, we're forwarding your letters to the Department of the Army in Washington. And I'm sincerely thankful that we've been able to use Second Chance as a means of allowing you to express yourselves on this. And now it's nearly time for our Mystery Voice phone call. It follows this announcement.
7: 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We have a little safety jingle here that we think may save your life.

0: Once again, we rejoin Second Chance. Right now, I'm going to get busy with the first Mystery Voice phone call of the week. And, Bob, the call is in already. How about that? Skip to Malou and let's find out who. Hello, this is Johnny Olson in New York at Second Chance. Who's on the phone, please? This is Dale Saunders. Dale. Oh, Gail. Gail Saunders. Hello, Gail. This is Johnny Olson. Where are you speaking from? New York City. Well, this is a surprise. I want to tell you, we're glad finally that the judges picked out of the barrel a card from New York City. Now, Gail, before you try to identify the mystery voice, let me tell you what's waiting in the jackpot for you if you come up with the right answer. Are you listening? All right. Now, to start with, there's a $100 bank account from the makers of Beacon Wax. 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Also, the makers of Tetley Tea will start a special Christmas fund in your name, $1 a day for the next 6 months. 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Also, there's a rotary lawnmower from the nation's leading power mower manufacturer, Moto Mower. And for both of you, Arthur Murray, are you married, Gail? That's Mrs. Saunders. Well, for both of you, Arthur Murray will give you $100 worth of dancing lessons at your favorite Arthur Murray studio. That'll be fun, won't it? Now, besides all the many gifts and cash prizes, there's a vacation for you in New York City. Even though you live here in New York City, if you come up with the right answer on this, you'll still have a vacation. It's fun just to leave the house and, you know, to go to a hotel. We will make arrangements at the famous Henry Hudson Hotel for you. And for pocket money, $50 in traveler's checks. And for that trip, a magnificent 3-piece set of Amelia Earhart luggage. And to top off the jackpot, there's a Helbros wristwatch, a gift of a lifetime, a world-famous Helbros, the watch of celebrities, with lifetime jewels and unbreakable mainsprings. How's that for a jackpot? Wonderful. Over $1,200 in cash and prizes, and it can all be yours, Gail, if you can tell me who the mystery voice is. Listen closely. Here she is now.
1: Where the Duke doth roam is the place I call home. In Illinois, you'll find my name. No reason why the name's the same.
0: All right, Mrs. Gail Saunders of New York City, you just heard the mystery voice for over $1,200 in cash and prizes. Who do you think it is? Who? Jane Froman, the singer? Wonder what gave you that idea. You were just taking a guess on it? Well, I'm sorry you guessed wrong, Gail. You guessed wrong. It's not Jane Froman. She's a wonderful person, however. But I do have for you a beautiful crystal decanter of the champagne fragrance Intoxication by Dorsay, creators of world-famous French perfumes. Thanks for sending in your card, Gail. Goodbye. Gee whiz, Bob. For a minute there, I thought she was on the right track, but I guess she didn't study those clues close enough. And remember, each clue contains an important piece of information about our mystery voice, so listen closely to them. And send in your phone number, too, on that postcard, won't you, to Second Chance, Box 423, Radio City Station, New York 19, New York. And now, here's a man with a message.
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0: Well, folks, I hope we've caught your interest on this vital issue concerning the three turncoat American prisoners of war. Your heavy mail response to the issue is a good indication we have. And incidentally, if there are any of you folks listening at this moment who haven't registered your votes as yet and would like to do so, there's still time. Every card and letter is important, no matter how you feel on the subject, pro or con. The mere fact that you write and express yourself is proof that you're putting into action the great democratic principles that governs these United States. So here's a second chance for you to send in a card to Second Chance, Box 423, Radio City Station, New York 19, New York, and let us know how you feel on this vital issue. Johnny Olson transcribing a good goodbye until tomorrow.
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7: It's been a bad...

0: much indeed. Hello, I'm Steve Punch.
1: And I'm Hugh Dennis.
0: And welcome to the very last in the current series of It's Been a Bad Week, as we decide the very final winner of our coveted Worst Week of the Week award, awarded weekly on a week-by-week basis. This week, the candidates are actually going to really have to go some, because it's been a bad week for Bad Week Watchers. One of the very finest Bad Week icons of the 90s is to be no more.
1: Yep, our cosmological colleagues of the Colossal Cock-Up have finally admitted defeat and are closing down that jewel in the crown of Soviet space science, the Mir space station. Not apparently because the mission has ended, but because the boiler has run out of coal.
0: It's true. It's a tragic, isn't it, ladies and gentlemen? Starting out as a design for a portable loo at the Glastonbury Festival, but rejected because it was just too primitive, the Mir space station has been hovering over us since the late 1980s, but now the last crew of cosmonauts have vacated, leaving the plucky little satellite to join the belt of space wreckage circling the globe. Mir standing out there is the only one up on bricks with a little sticker reading, "Police Aware."
1: So what happens to it?
0: Well, rather worryingly, it now just crashes back into the Earth eventually, because it's so big that it might not all burn up in the atmosphere, and lumps of it might even land on Britain. So if you wake up one morning with a red-hot lump of metal that looks like the gearbox of an Allegro in your lawn, it's no mere accident. Thank you very much indeed, ladies and gentlemen. We're off. Off and away.
1: I get it. The thing I like about that story, though, is the description of the cosmonauts arriving back on Earth. There was a quote, it said, they were unable to walk, slurring their words and laughing inanely. The effects of zero gravity, or just because they didn't want to make Boris Yeltsin feel self-conscious?
0: So, beat that, Bad Weekers. Joining us, as ever, on our quest to find who has had the worst week on this planet or anywhere else in the universe, are space cadets Ronnie Ancona and John Culshaw, plus the swinging balalaikas of Mr. Mervyn Stutter.
1: Also, to make the final decision and choose between the candidates, we have, as ever, our guest judge. And this week, a man who presents a topical show on a rival BBC radio network, which is on slightly before us, so that's fine. A man who specifically requested that we don't at any cost even attempt to plug his very fine biography of Blur, available in the shops now, so naturally we won't. Please welcome the one they call Stuart McConey.
0: Now, so as ever, you can, if you wish, rule yourself into the competition. Now, have you yourself had a bad week at all?
2: Not really. I had a rather good week. I mean, you did mention that. I asked you not to. You did mention the book I've just written, 3,862 Days, the official biography of Blur, Virgin Books. But that, the clue about that is that I do some music journalism, and I had a very good week because I didn't go to the Reading Festival. I managed to get away. Music journalists are allowed not to go if you've got, like, a note from your mum saying, I've got to tidy my room, I've got to alphabetize my CDs. Because the Reading Festival is regarded as the roughest of rock festivals. And that is saying something, you know, because Glastonbury is no Henley Regatta. So if you thought your August bank holiday was badly spent at Chessington World of Adventure, at least you didn't have to spend it in a chemical toilet with Gandalf and Moonchild at Reading, like I normally do. So the fact that I managed to get out of that and spend it at home was delightful.
1: Oh. It's not just a Reading festival, though, is it, really? It's just Reading in this room.
2: But there's a particular vortex of misery around the festival. Around the festival grounds, where Hell's Angels urinate into bottles to throw them at Bonnie Tyler. Very much like your own bank holiday Monday party.
0: Yeah. Right, managing to avoid the Reading Festival, or indeed anywhere near Reading, marks you into our Bad Week competition. So Stuart is installed as judge and jury. The black cap awaits as we move rapidly on to our first batch of Bad Weeks.
1: And first up, it's been a bad week for people who eat out in Taiwan. A man there has opened a restaurant where diners eat their meals off the lids of coffins.
0: That's a great story. I love that. Because we've got harvesters, and so obviously they're going to have a chain called Grim Reapers, where they serve food featuring, amongst other things...
1: Pun warning.
0: What would they be eating?
1: Pun warning.
0: Maybe cortege pie, possibly. Rest in peas. Or steak tartare.
1: Steve... Best
0: Stuart's
1: stop.
0: Got some.
1: No, you want to look at the
0: Stuart's
1: audience.
0: Stuart's got some.
2: Just off the top of my head, can you steak and kidney pie?
1: That's a slightly overcooked steak and kidney pie.
2: You cadaver starter? Chicken in a casket, maybe? Yay.
1: Anyway.
2: Because in France they eat hearse.
1: I suggest you stop, because the audience aren't leaving, they're coming towards us.
0: Right, I'll move on. It was a bad week for parents in Reigate in Surrey. Why? I'll tell you why. Because there's a primary school in Reigate, and it's called South Park. It's true. There's a primary school there called South Park Infants, and they've decided to change their name. And all because some fly-by-night Flavour of the Month cartoon, which they've just heard of, because the film's come out. And the governors have said, oh, my God, we've got to change the name. Otherwise, people will think we say words like asshole all the time, and we're assholes. Oh, my God, your dad's gay. It's all right, I can only do Cartman. There won't be any others.
1: So a bad week for the residents of Reigate since South Park School is changing its name just because of an unfortunate association with a controversial film. Well, I'm very glad that my own school has resisted such pressure and remain as I Spit on Your Grave juniors for the foreseeable future.
0: Where did you go to primary school, Stuart?
2: Where did I go to primary school? I went to Sammy Davis Jr. But then later on I went to Kelsey Grammer. Yeah.
1: They're getting worse.
0: Excellent.
1: They're getting worse. We're on a downward spiral. And now, bad week for rail commuters in Sussex. Staff at Buxted Station are lending them jigsaw puzzles to help them pass waiting time. How late do they expect the trains to be? There's a code in there somewhere.
3: Customers are advised that there is a slight delay on the 9:15 to London Charing Cross. A 10,000-piece jigsaw off a Cornish fishing village is available in the waiting room for standard class passengers. First class passengers have a hand-cut jigsaw depicting the Italian Riviera port of Sorrento, and there are others for when you finish those. Thank you!
0: The thing that worries me here... The thing that worries me here is that if that's just for normal delays, I mean, what's going to happen when they get a really severe delay? Will mere jigsaws be enough?
3: Your attention, please, at platform 2. Due to a signal failure, any passenger wishing to learn a foreign language, please convene in the ticket office, where a course in Spanish or modern Greek will commence in 5 minutes. Thank you.
1: Still, we don't believe that things can have got that bad on the rail network, so we asked John Prescott to reassure us. He said...
4: We are working toward a situation in and at the nick of time that states it will improvements, yes, and quickly.
1: Which set my mind at rest.
0: Yes, thank you, John.
1: Now, Stuart, bad week for people who use the Royal Mail.
0: Yeah, it was a bad week for people who use the Royal Mail.
1: Do you know why?
2: They've updated the list of things that you're not allowed to send through the post.
1: That's right, and it's a great list, although a bit odd. You're not allowed to send playing cards to Greece, water hyacinths to West Africa, used sacks to Iceland, Japanese brushes to Ireland, small padlocks to Bangladesh, and lard to Papua New Guinea, which puts Jerry Halliwell's tour there in some jeopardy. Another item not on the list, you can't send decent cricketers to South Africa. That's satire, ladies and gentlemen.
0: Right, now, Stuart, we have to choose one of that Farrago stories.
1: Can you remember any of them?
0: To go forward to the semi-final of the competition. So which of those do you think was the worst week out of all of those?
2: It's got to be South Park Junior. That seems such a shame for those nice people. So I think it's got to be those two.
0: I agree. It's been there over a century, apparently, South Park School.
2: That's fine. I mean,
5: over a century? That's really old. Oh, my God. They're going to poke up their ass.
0: OK, so South Park School goes... is our first finalist. Poor old South Park School. Now, at this point, Stuart, have you noticed any bad week stories this week that you have brought with you? Well, obviously, if you're going to bring them with you, you would have noticed them first.
2: I'm astonished that you've not mentioned the terrible week it's been for sexy football meister Ruud Gullit, who resigned from Newcastle United because, unlike Barbara Woodhouse, he couldn't hold on to a lead.
0: Right, let's move on to our next batch of bad weeks.
1: What a very obliging audience you are.
0: Has someone just walked
1: gentlemen.
0: In?
1: I've no idea. I feel I should have stood up at that point. Anyway, first, bad week for Guildford. Anyone from Guildford here?
6: No.
1: Not surprising. No, they're all doubled up because the town has just been named by the Royal College of Surgeons as the gout capital of Britain. Apparently, the stockbroker belt county town of Surrey has six times the normal level of sufferers. So you're from Surrey, aren't you?
0: I am, you've but got we gout don't have gout.
1: No. But gout is one of those...
5: Gout! Oh, my God!
1: Gout is one of those diseases like scurvy that you assumed had died out in the 18th century, because the traditional image of a gout sufferer is that of a fat 18th century gentleman who's drunk too much port. So the son from which this story comes has gone straight to the root cause of Guildford's gout preeminence. I love this. I quote,
4: "Gout, which causes excruciating joint pain, is traditionally associated with rich foods."
1: Wait for it, wait for it.
4: "Readily available in Guildford's many pubs and restaurants."
1: So there you go, solved. Right, Guildford, unlike other towns in Britain, has pubs where they serve alcohol and restaurants where you can get rich food. Mm. See, actually, I don't even think that's right. There isn't a link between diet and gout. It's just a build-up of uric acid.
0: Well, thank you, Dr. Hillary.
1: Anyway, I think Guildford Council are probably delighted because the only other publicity they've ever had is when the cathedral was used as the location for the omen, which raises the intriguing possibility that the Antichrist has gout. We haven't seen him for a while, have we? Anyway, bad week for motorists in West Yorkshire. According to the News of the World, utterly reliable, of course, driver Hugh Lennon doesn't bother to watch the road when his pet Labrador Oscar is in the car with him. Oh, no. He puts a bandage across his eyes and lets the dog take all the decisions. Oscar sends Hugh telepathic messages to turn left or right. And if he wants Hugh to stop quickly in an emergency, he barks very loudly. Does that bark mean brake quickly or let me out of the car, you dribbling nutter? Anyway, the completely sane Hugh said,
6: "Oscar and I are as one. He's become my driving instructor. He knows exactly what I'm thinking. And in all the time he has been my guide dog, I haven't even had a close shave."
1: How does he know? He's got a blindfold on.
0: I wish he would have an accident, because I'd love to see what he wrote on his insurance claim. I think he's cheating anyway, he's taking the odd peep.
1: But the really worrying thing is Hugh's now applying for his pilot's licence. I made it up, by
0: made
1: the way, that last
0: up,
1: bit.
0: That bit up. And it was a bad week for the motorists in the town of Saint-Christophe-sur-Conde, near Rouen in France.
1: That's very good accent, Steve.
0: No, it wasn't. No, what happened there in Saint-Christophe-sur-Conde is the new priest there has refused to abide by a 97-year-old tradition and bless people's cars. But anyway, Father Jean Vivien, the new priest, is having none of this and says,
7: "A representative of the church is not a spokesman for the automotive industry."
0: And you know, that sounded like... Don't you go on to say, "Because I'm worth it." Anyway, I can't fault that, really. I can't really fault that for logic. But what intrigues me is, in any case, how on earth do you go about blessing a car?
8: "Our motor, who art in Dagenham, alloyed be thy frame, thy wheel trim come, thy will be done in wet and in dry conditions. Give us a car with some street cred, and forgive us our test passes, as we forgive those who forged the certificate. And lead us not into a Datsun, but deliver us an E-type. For thine is the Proton, the Rover and the Wolseley, forever and ever. Big end."
1: Big end. Now, time for a Hollywood bad week. Yep, Mickey Rourke has apparently been axed from his latest movie called Luck of the Draw after just one day. Why? Well, two reasons. First, he failed to recognise his co-star, Dennis Hopper. Bad error.
0: He's a psychopath.
1: But second, he demanded that his pet chihuahua star with him in a shootout sequence. Now, weird, isn't it? The film's director and crew tried to explain there was no logical reason why a fluffy 6-inch-high dog should appear in the scene.
0: Sniffing for explosives, maybe?
1: Well, sniffing for something, judging by Mickey's behaviour, isn't it? Rourke apparently walked off the set with the dog, citing creative differences. And brilliantly, the paper, The Express, in this instance, says, "The lead has now been taken by Michael Madsen." The lead has been taken by Michael Madsen and tied very firmly around the back of the set so the dog can get nowhere near the filming.
0: However, to be fair to poor old Mickey, there is actually a long tradition of actors featuring their pets in hit movies, from Clark Gable's hamster.
7: Frankly, my dear, I don't give a damn.
0: Then, of course, there's the famous scene involving Humphrey Bogart's cat.
9: Of all the gin joints in all the towns in all the world. You have to cough up your fur boils in mine.
0: And of course, Audrey Hepburn's Budgie.
10: Tell you what, darling boy, you're the complete and utter thrill of my life.
0: And of course, not forgetting Arnold Schwarzenegger's dog.
11: I'll be back. Ing over my dog.
0: Come on, you knew it was
11: over
0: coming.
11: My dog. I will be back.
0: It's the last in. Show. Give us a break here.
11: My dog. I will be back.
0: Have you got...
11: Ing.
1: Anyway, you got any sympathy with Mickey Rourke, Stuart? Well, these movie star indulgences?
2: They knew what to expect. He was in K9 and a half weeks, wasn't he?
0: It's really going
2: and any film... I know, I've decided now, there's no turning back now. I might as well pun my way out of this. They also... Any filmmakers in the audience will know that Orson Welles always took his stoat, Gareth, on set with him, didn't he? He'd do card tricks on the set of Citizen Kane and amuse people, so... You've got your goldfish Anthea with you, no doubt.
0: I do.
2: So, yeah, I think they should indulge him a little.
0: Yeah, yeah. I think it's the fact Mickey had his blindfold on that really confused him. Right, Stuart, from that bunch of sorry tales, we have to select but one to go through to the final, but which?
2: Well, I would have to say he seems hard done by Mickey Rourke and or his chihuahua.
0: You think Mickey, actually, that's a...
2: Yeah, I do. Yeah, Mickey Rourke. Okay. Yeah, Mickey Rourke and or his chihuahua.
1: Wow. It's a pretty fearsome dog choice for a movie star to have, isn't it?
0: Isn't he an ex-boxer, Mickey Rourke?
2: No, he's got an ex-boxer. No,
0: I didn't see that one coming, and no. There it was, staring me in the face, headlights. Right, OK, good. So we've now got South Park Primary and Mickey Rourke, strange bedfellows in the final of this week's World's Worst Week competition. Now, a report this week called Climate Change and Its Impact on Tourism. Elliptical title, who knows what that's about, claims that 1998 was the hottest year on record. Global temperatures are rising. Soon southern Britain will apparently become like the Mediterranean. Well, that could be nice. Olive groves in Birmingham, lemon trees in Cardiff, and malaria in Guildford. Which should put them out of their gout misery, at least. So, who needs Ibiza when in a few years you've got the Isle of Wight? More evidence of global warming is a reported sighting off the coast of Padstow. Yes, a drowning cellist, ladies and gentlemen. Off the seas of Cornwall, but nothing really to worry about. There are plenty of sharks in Cornwall already, usually selling cream teas for a tenner. And if the earth is being slowly burnt to a crisp, we all know that the sun, of course, will lead with the headline, "Phew, what a scorcher." Here's Mervyn Stutter.

0: Thank you. Thank you. Thank you. Thank you, Mervyn. And on to our next batch of bad weeks.
1: And it's been a bad week for Hugh Grant. Actually, I don't know whether it was this week, but this is when he talked about it. But being highly professional, Hugh knows a good tabloid soundbite when he spots one. He told The Sun this week that while in India, he developed what he coyly calls a painful manhood twinge. He had apparently twisted his testicles playing golf.
0: Now, there's a man who needs some proper coaching. I mean, surely there's something very wrong with his club technique there. The grip or something. I don't understand.
1: Well, what he said was, this is a quote, he said, "I went to see the top testicle man in India and then a doctor in London who presumably checked his bottom testicle." I don't know. That's been something like that. Anyway, moving on. Bad week for straight-laced Muscovites, ladies and gentlemen. The unpronounceable Mendelevsky Selkosh Bank in Moscow has opened a branch with topless cashiers. Yes, it's the bank that likes to say,
2: "Hello."
1: Still, it would have certain advantages. With topless cashiers inside, there wouldn't be a queue at the cash point. Anyway, they're also planning a telephone banking service.
3: "Hello. My, look at your overdraft. Oh, it's so big. Oh, do you know what I'm planning to do with it? I'm planning to withdraw your flexible friend."
0: That's enough. Now, it was a bad week for Vodafone. Because a group of white witches performed a pagan ritual in the hope of harnessing the awesome power of nature to stop Vodafone building a 50-foot mast near the Long Man of Wilmington, which is an ancient chalk carving in East Sussex. Not to be confused, of course, with the Cern Abbas giant, who already has a 50-foot mast of his own.
1: I've no idea what you mean.
0: Oh, my God, look at that! Anyway, under a full moon, this is absolutely true, under a full moon, and with the aid of flour, incense and candles, the witches joined hands and chanted,
4: "Vodafone be gone! Vodafone be gone!"
1: Spooky stuff, and almost certainly effective, I would imagine. But if it isn't, I think we know why. The ceremony was carried out by the High Priest of British White Witches, the rather disappointingly named Kevin Carleon. It's terrible, isn't it? He seems to have split loyalties, because straight after the ceremony, he's quoted as saying,
5: "I had my Vodafone mobiles under my robe and just hoped they wouldn't melt."
0: Now, hang on a minute. He's got mobiles under his robe? I'll tell you something, witchcraft isn't what it used to be.
6: Hubble, bubble, toil and trouble, fire...
7: Sorry, I better just get that. Hi, I'm in a coven. Yeah, I'll call you back, okay? Right, sorry.
8: Oh. Oh, damn. I thought I'd switch that off. But I've done it now. Sorry, carry on.
7: Sorry. Leave it. Just leave it.
8: Right.
6: When shall we three meet again?
8: Well, Thursday's okay for me.
7: I can't do Thursday. No.
0: Now, it was a bad week for James Brown, the godfather of soul, because his limo broke down on the way to a gig here in Britain, and he had to take refuge in the Harvester restaurant in Romford. Oh, rock and roll, rock and roll. Now, I know that we're all going to be very disappointed if at some point that evening he didn't say, "Take me to the fridge."
1: Marvellous. Well, that's it. That's all the bad week stories from that batch. So which of those do you want to put forward into the grand final, Stuart?
9: It would have to be the Vodafone witches.
0: Yes, I agree. I think Vodafone witches had a terrible time. Finally, though, Stuart, we've got a few bad weeks that members of our audience here at Ronnie Scott's have written down on these little forms for us. Just see if any of these take
1: fancy. Yeah, from a man in North Greenwich. He puts, "I've had a bad week because I've lost my Prozac and the off licence is shut."
0: I took up this one from Valerie. Bad week. Tuesday, I went to work. I work as a theatre nurse. I don't know what that is, you know.
1: To be in the West End somewhere.
0: Yeah, exactly, yeah. So dance injuries, you know, yeah, things exactly. Like that. But she goes on...
1: Laughing too much in aspects of love.
0: We lost a swab, and after a long search, we eventually found the swab back on the ward underneath the patient's pillow.
9: That'll be the swab fairy, I imagine.
0: That's it. So do you have any of those appeals, yeah? Or,
9: they're all excellent. But South Park Infants in Ryan...
2: You made the right decision, dude.
0: So, South Park Infants is the winner of It's Been a Bad Week. Normally at this point I read out loads of phone numbers and addresses, but I won't bother because there's no show next week. Thanks very much indeed to Stuart McConey and to you for listening. Goodbye.
9: Goodbye.
10: You have been listening to It's a Bad Week with Steve Punt, Hugh Dennis, Ronnie Ancona, John Colshaw, Mervyn Stutter, and special guest Stuart McConey. 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

Yes, it's National Wheaties Week, and Wheaties present Joel McRae in Tales of the Texas Rangers. On stage tonight, transcribed from Hollywood, another in the Wheaties Big Parade of exciting half-hour presentations.

0: from the files of the Texas Rangers come these stories based on fact. Only names, dates, and places are fictitious for obvious reasons. The events themselves are a matter of record. Tonight's case, Fool's Gold.
1: It is shortly after 9 a.m. on the Tuesday after Labor Day, 1946. Two men in a late model black sedan cruise slowly along the main street of the town of Live Oak in West Texas.
2: All right. Let's go over it once more.
3: We've been over it 20 times, Foy. Let's get it done.
2: I ain't taking a chance on you making any mistakes.
3: I ain't making mistakes. Think I want to go back to Huntsville again? Haven't done anything but case this bank since I got out of the pen a month ago.
2: You sure there's no guard?
3: No, I told you. A town like this. Ain't got but two tellers in the cage. Got an alarm system, though.
2: One of them moves for an alarm, start blasting.
3: How are we going to hide out afterwards?
2: You leave that to me. We'll beat our way back to where I've been working. Roundup will be starting tomorrow. I'll get the old man to take you on until things cool off.
3: That's good.
2: Yeah. Ain't nobody going to suspect a poor working cowpoke. Here we are. You keep me covered while I cash the check.
3: Yeah. Bet they ain't never cashed a check like that before.
2: Shut up.
4: Howdy, gentlemen. What can I do for you?
2: Cash this.
4: Sure thing. What? Pass over $5,000.
2: Come on, and don't move funny or I'll blast you.
5: Robbers! They're robbers, you crazy old...
6: Ah! Let's get out of here.
5: We'll drop anybody who gets in the way. Come on, Commissary. Get in.
3: And they're pouring out of that place back there.
2: They'll have to roll fast to get us.
3: Look out. Car coming out of that side street.
5: Let them look out.
3: You're going to hit.
7: Look at that poor child. There's the blood all over him. Look at him.
2: Oh, bleeding. Gotta get out. Gotta get away.
8: Driver of the sedan is alive.
9: Oh,
7: he's alive. Look at that
9: fallen
7: boy.
9: Your head's cut bad, mister. You better...
5: Get away from me. Quick, get away from me.
7: Look out,
10: he's

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1: The Texas Highway Patrol threw a guard around the wrecked cars and notified the Texas Rangers of the attempted bank holdup and the fatal crash. Ranger Jace Pearson was assigned to the case.
2: Howdy, Jace. Glad to see you.
3: Howdy, Rhodes. Pretty bad. Who got here first?
2: I did. I was patrolling near Landmark when the call came through.
3: Which one was the bandit car?
2: It's a black sedan.
3: Who was in the coupe?
2: Man and his kid. They took away. You didn't miss anything by not seeing it, Jase.
3: Where are the bodies?
2: The doctor had him taken to the hospital basement.
3: How about the bank teller?
2: He's alive, but he's unconscious. Deputy sheriff's with him. One of the stick-up men got killed in the crash, you know.
3: Yeah. Been able to find the driver?
2: No, not yet. Cut down that street and into the hills, according to witnesses. Sheriff has the dogs and posse after him.
3: Who owns the sedan?
2: Don't know yet, Jace. We're checking on it.
3: Let's have a look at it.
2: Okay.
3: Blood on both sides. Steering wheel, too. Means the driver must have been cut on his head or his hand.
2: Had a gash in his scalp.
3: Yeah. Hit the windshield on this side. And a couple of hairs stuck to the jagged edge. A dark brown.
2: Yeah. Druggist got a good look at him. Saw the whole thing from his store. Came out to help and almost got shot.
3: Is he around?
2: Yeah, he's right over there. Mr. Reber.
4: Yeah?
2: A ranger wants to talk to you. Let him through, will you, boys?
4: Yes, sir.
3: You see the man who was driving the sedan?
4: Yeah, I saw him up close.
2: A call coming in on our car radios, Jason. Excuse me.
3: Sure, Rhodes. What did he look like?
4: 6 feet, maybe. Built solid. Boots, jeans, and work shirt. Of course, that could fit 1,000 men, but this one had a couple of gold teeth right in the middle of his mouth.
3: Gold teeth, huh? Anything else?
4: Nope. Except for a bad cut on his head.
3: Bad enough to need stitching?
4: Sure was.
2: Got a flash on the sedan, Jason. It was stolen during the night or early this morning over in Rankin.
3: I thought so. We better get over at the hospital. I'll call headquarters and have a lab man sent down to go over the car for fingerprints.
2: Not easy to lift him from that car. Get pretty smeared with all the blood around.
3: Yeah. And even if you do get him, you still got to find the man that goes with him.
5: Here's the body, gentlemen. Lift the sheet if you want.
3: Anything on him, Doctor?
5: Nothing at all. Not even a mark that might identify him. Don't want to see the father and the child, do you?
3: No, that wouldn't help. Rhodes, we can fingerprint this one. Might help us find his pal that way.
2: Yeah.
3: You can do me a favor, Doc.
5: Sure.
3: The killer who got away cut himself on this glass. Before I send it to Austin, I'd like to get his blood type from it. Can you do it now?
5: Sure. Go upstairs to the lab in 15 minutes. Have it for you by then.
3: Thanks.
2: That blood type will give you something to go on, Jace.
3: I hope we don't need it. I wish there was some word from the sheriff's posse.
2: If they had him, I'm afraid we'd have heard by now.
3: Yeah. I might as well walk over at the sheriff's office while we're waiting for the doc.
2: We can go through the next room and up the front stairs.
3: Okay.
2: That's the kid's mother.
6: Did you come to see my boy and my husband? Did you know him?
3: No, ma'am, I didn't.
2: Maybe you ought to go home for a while, ma'am.
6: Why should I go home? There's nobody there now. He wanted his daddy to be the one to take him to school. He was just being registered. First day.
3: Take it easy, ma'am.
6: We were so proud of him. All last night he slept with his little red pencil box in his hand. I just bought it for him. Saturday. Never even learned to write his name.
2: Nothing we can do to help her, Jase.
3: here. No. Could be my wife and kid. Or yours.
2: Yeah.
3: Any more on the bank teller?
2: Deputy reported he's still unconscious. We can look in the room when we get back to the hospital. Hey, look. It's part of the sheriff's posse.
7: Hey! You find them?
8: Who? No. Followed a blood trail cross country, but it made the river and we lost him. No chance of getting him now.

0: fingerprint crew from the lab flew in and went to work on the car in the hands of the dead bandit. Highway Patrolman Rhodes waited for the report while I went back to see the doctor at the hospital. Got it yet, Doc?
1: Uh-huh. Just finished. Blood types AB.
0: AB, huh? I don't come across that very often.
1: No, it's very rare. About one in... Oh, excuse me, Ranger.
0: Go ahead.
2: Hello? Yeah, I'll be right in. What? VA's here now. I'll tell him. Goodbye. That was the deputy from the bank teller's room. The teller just died.
0: Unconscious all the way?
2: Nope, came to for just a second before he passed on.
0: Did he say anything?
2: Nothing you don't already know, Ranger. The man who shot him had gold teeth.
0: It was night before the fingerprint crew found anything. I unloaded my horse Charcoal from the car trailer and was watering and feeding him at a livery stable when Highway Patrolman Rhodes brought over the reports. Come on, boy. Come on.
3: Well, Chase, we know who the dead one is.
0: Let's see. John Cummins served 4 years Huntsville armed robbery. No family, no known associates since leaving penitentiary.
3: That's no help for finding the other one.
0: No, could have known him before he went to prison or after. Anything on the car?
3: Yeah, here.
0: Lots of prints, but no clear ones. Except a full thumb impression on the cap of the gas tank.
3: Haven't got anything on that print yet, though. Whoever it is, he has no record in Texas.
0: He will have. FBI may have something on him. I'm not going to wait around here, though.
3: I don't like it either. But which way can you go?
0: Both ways. Car was stolen in Rankin. That's west. I'll head back that way. You take the highway east.
3: You got a plan?
0: Something will keep us busy while we're waiting for a report on that thumbprint. Check every doctor along the way and see if any of them have stitched a head wound for a man with gold teeth. For a good part of the night and half the next day, I covered the towns and the back roads between towns, country doctors and emergency hospitals. None of them had seen the man I was after. Then finally, KTXI in San Angelo came through.
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4: Have report for Unit 10 on thumbprint found on gas cap of stolen car. Subject known as Robert Tromer. Believed to be in or near Santa Rita. Maybe working there. Occupation, automobile mechanic.
0: Unit 10 presently located Regan County, 40 miles from Santa Rita. We'll continue investigation. Unit 10, 10-4.

0: It was almost sundown when I reached Santa Rita. Robert Trummer wasn't hard to locate. The local constable told me where I could find him. A service station about a mile out on the highway. I drove out there.
1: Howdy, Ranger.
0: Howdy. Your name, Trummer?
1: Yeah.
0: And turn off that water and dry off your hands. Where were you yesterday morning at 9 o'clock?
1: I was right here working. Why?
0: You sure you weren't in the Drover's Bank at Live Oak?
1: Of course I wasn't.
0: Wasn't, huh? Move over here under the light. All right, now smile.
1: What?
0: I said smile. Say you weren't at Live Oak yesterday morning, huh?
1: You heard me.
0: Those gold teeth say you were.
1: Look, Ranger, I...
0: The bank teller's dead, Trummer. So is a 5-year-old kid and his father. And your pal, Commons.
1: I don't know what you're talking about, Ranger.
0: Try remembering, Trummer. You got a cut on your head. Take your hat off and let's have a look at that.
1: Sure, I'll take my hat off. Well, you're looking, Ranger. You see any cut?
0: No. No, Trummer, I don't see any cut.
1: So if the guy you're looking for has a cut on his head, Ranger, it ain't me.

0: Happy National Wheaties Week, everybody. From the Wheaties people, from me, and right now from the man stepping up to our microphone from backstage, the hard-working director of Tales of the Texas Rangers, Mr. Stacy Keach. Well, how's it seem, Stacy?
1: Gosh, Frank, this doesn't seem like work. Now, imagine getting paid for this. It seems like fun to be able to get up here and talk about Wheaties.
0: Well, it is fun, you know, and particularly on National Wheaties Week.
1: It certainly is. And, folks, backstage, we're celebrating just like we hope you are. Nothing dramatic, you know, just Wheaties with milk and fruit first thing in the morning. An all-star cast if I ever saw one. Try Wheaties yourself, so we'll know you're listening. They're great.
0: Sure are, Stacy. And thanks for talking for us on National Wheaties Week.
2: I took Trummer with me and drove back to Live Oak. There was no cut on his head, but he fitted everything else. His print matched the one on the gas cap. I stopped at the hospital and Trummer consented to have his blood type taken.
3: When the doc gets through testing that, he'll only tell you what I told you before. My blood type is O.
4: Come in.
5: You sent for me, Ranger?
2: Yeah, Mr. Raver. You ever see this man before?
5: He looks like the fella.
3: Why, you...
2: Hold it. Oh. Now sit down. Well, Mr. Raver, is he or isn't he?
5: I've seen him before.
2: Where? Was he the man who climbed out of that wreck?
3: Look, mister, maybe you did see me before. I run a gas station 30 miles down the highway. You might have seen me there. But you didn't see me here yesterday.
2: How about it, Mr. Raver?
5: Ranger, I'm not sure. After all, fella that got out of the car had a gun in his hand and blood all over his face. All I remember is them gold teeth.
3: I ain't the only man in the world with gold teeth.
6: You may be telling the truth, Ranger. You're after a blood type AB. This man's blood is pretty common. Type O, like he said.
2: The case against Troma was falling apart in my hands. I only had one thing left, his fingerprint, tying him with the stolen sedan. I took him over to the local garage. Recognize this car, Trummer? Your thumbprint was right on this tank cap.
3: So I guess the car up at the station, maybe. That's how my thumb... Hey, let me see that cap.
2: Well?
3: I sold a tank cap like this yesterday morning. Had to pry his old cap off with a chisel. Look, here you can see the marks. Car wasn't hit on this side.
2: Keep talking.
3: Well, this guy came in for gas early, 6 a.m. I was just opening up. His tank cap was the kind that locks, and he didn't have the key. Said he lost his key. Even had to jump the switch to get the car started. Here. See, wires are jumped on this one.
2: I know that. That's how it was stolen. Didn't you think of that when he didn't have the keys?
3: Oh, Ranger, it happens all the time. People are always losing keys. I've done it myself. Oh, I should have known there was something fishy about that guy.
2: Why?
3: Oh, because he didn't have any money to pay for the gas. Didn't tell me till I'd filled it up, either.
2: Why'd you let him leave?
3: He took 10 gallons and a gas cap. Bill came to, 293. Left me a hunting knife and a sheet for security. Worth maybe $8 or $9.
2: Did he come back for it?
3: No, I got it locked in my tool chest back at the station.
2: Would you know the man if you saw him again?
3: I think so, but it's just getting daylight. And, well, one customer's face looks like another. But I'd remember him.
2: He have gold teeth like you?
3: That's something I can't tell you. He was chewing a cut of tobacco and talking through it.
2: Come on, I'll drive you back to your station and have a look at that knife.
7: Jase, saw your car outside.
2: Hi there, Rhodes.
8: I checked a lot of doctors on the East Highway. None of them did the kind of stitch job we're looking for.
2: I may have a lead. Get in your car and tag after me.
3: Here's the knife, just like he left it.
2: Fresh honed and clean as a whistle.
8: No prints on that blade.
2: Rhodes, take a look at this sheath. Design burned in the leather.
8: Yeah. They engrave them pretty fancy sometimes.
2: Now, this isn't an electric engraving job. It's not good enough. Owner burned this in himself. Probably used a hot wire.
8: That drawing looks like a buffalo head, Jase. But it isn't.
2: No. Smaller drawings around it look like trees, like some scene he was burning out while
8: Yeah, Jase, something like that.

0: Be way off from the highway. State 23, west of Rankin.
1: That's it, Rhodes. Buffalo Mesa. Let's get up that way and see if we can find a doc who stitched a head cut. It was mid-morning when we reached the area. There were three doctors in a 20-mile radius. The first one had nothing for us, but the second one...
2: Yes, I stitched a head wound like that day four yesterday. Cowpoke, Joe Foy, fell off his horse. Matter of fact, he was in here this morning, about 3 hours ago, to have the dressing changed.
1: If you put on a fresh dressing, the one you changed is in that trash container, isn't it, Doc?
2: Why, yes.
1: Any blood on it?
2: Of course. Cut was deep. Hasn't healed yet.
1: Can you get that dressing out and check it for blood type?
2: Well, it'll take a few minutes.
1: I waited a couple of days for this, Doc. I can wait a few more minutes.
2: Here you are, Ranger. Unusual classification, type AB.
0: That's it, Chase.
1: Yeah. You know where this Joe Foy works, Doc?
2: Why, Ben Kinner's place. Left at the crossroads and 6 miles out. Right near Buffalo Mesa.
1: Thanks, Doc. Come on, Rhodes.
0: Right.
1: Oh, Doc.
3: Yeah?
1: Foy has a couple of gold teeth, doesn't he?
2: Gold teeth? Why, no, Ranger. He doesn't have gold teeth.
1: I found one man with gold teeth, and he wasn't the right man. Now I had another one to go after, but he didn't have gold teeth. Rhodes and I drove out to the Kinney Ranch. The only one around was an old woman.
4: I'm only the cook here. Mr. Kinney and the man who works for him are out on the roundup.
1: Where does Foy bunk?
4: Just over there in the barn. There's a small room.
1: You want to show us?
4: Come with me.
1: This is bunk?
4: Yeah.
0: Hey, Jace, look. Carved in the edge of the bunk.
1: Yeah, Buffalo Mesa. It looks just like the one on the sheet. Better have a look through this footlocker.
0: Likely he'd have his gun with him, isn't it, Chase?
1: Just making sure. Hey.
0: What is it? Carton of chewing tobacco. Hey, that fits. Fellow at the service station said our man was chewing when he stopped there.
1: Yeah, and I've seen this brand of chew before. If my memory isn't lying, there's something else that fits.
4: You shouldn't tear open Mr. Foy's thing.
1: I just want to see one of these plugs. Here's the answer, Rhodes.
0: Yeah. The plugs are wrapped in gold foil.
1: Yeah. And if I tear off a square of the foil and put it over my front teeth like this, I look like I have gold teeth.
0: And every witness who saw Foy was throwing us off the trail instead of helping. I wonder how he thought of it.
1: Probably got the idea on his way to Live Oak when he saw Trummer at the gas station. I'm going to take charcoal out of the trailer and ride out to the range.
0: And I'll get a horse from the corral and...
1: Oh, thanks, Rhodes. But you better stick here. If Foy spots me coming, he might make a run for the ranch and grab a car or a pickup truck. You stay here and see that he doesn't get to him.

0: Looking for something?
1: You Joe Foy?
0: No, I'm Kenny Ranger. Foy in some kind of trouble?
1: I'd call murder plenty of trouble.
0: Murder?
1: Yeah. Where is he?
0: Down the Royers, rounded up strays. I'm glad to show you.
1: All right, let's go. You know where Foy was Monday?
0: He took the day off to fix his gear up and get ready for the roundup.
1: You see him during the day?
0: Nope. Went over to his bunk that night, though, to see why he didn't show for supper. Had a cut on his head. Said he fell. Doc had him patched up.
1: I know about that.
0: Hey, there he comes now, around the mesa.
1: He spotted us. He's turning back for cover. Get up, Charcoal!
0: Get up! Yeah, turn behind, here.
2: Oh! Oh, oh boy!
0: Ranger, you're hit.
1: Yeah. I got to get him.
0: You hit him, but he's up. He's running for the river.
1: I got to get him. Come here, Charcoal. Come here, boy.
0: Left shoulder looks mighty bad, Ranger. You can't chase him like that.
1: I hit him. Come here, boy. If he can move with a bullet in him, so can I. Get up, Charcoal.

0: Whoa, oh boy.
1: He went into the river here. Got to follow on foot. Watch the banks for tracks in case he came out.
2: The river winds and bends. Can't see far ahead with the willows hanging over it.
1: I'll see him when I get to him.
3: I'm going to bring you in, boy.
4: That slug will kill you, Ranger.
3: You better kill me, boy, or you'll never leave another dead kid in the street.
2: He ain't far ahead, Ranger.
1: Not as far as he'd like to be.
2: I can hear him moving.
1: Yeah.
2: Stop. Listen. He ain't waiting anymore.
1: He stepped out of the streamer. Or he's waiting in ambush. You better stay behind me, Kenny.

0: rode slow, watching the bank for tracks and watching the willow clumps where he might hide. Not far ahead, several of the willows overhung the stream and dipped clear down to water. Leaves floated downstream from it, and one of them was a clear red blood spot.
1: Look out, Ranger!

0: don't look like he's going to need the electric chair, Reggie.
1: No. Not anymore, I...
0: Oh, whoa, whoa. Hey, let me help you. You got to get to a doctor.
1: Yeah, I guess you're right. I sort of forgot I was hit. Thinking about what he did to a few other people.
2: The body of Joseph Foy was definitely identified as that of the killer and hit-and-run driver. A ballistic check showed that his gun was the weapon used in the murder of the bank clerk. Ranger Jace Pearson was taken to the nearest hospital where, after a blood transfusion, he was pronounced out of danger.

0: Are you with us out there? Are you celebrating? Well, it's National Wheaties Week, you know. And here's our star, Mr. Joel McRae, following up another great performance tonight with a few words meant for you personally. Joel?
1: I'm enjoying being a Texas Ranger, and I hope you're enjoying it, too. As a matter of fact, I sincerely hope you've enjoyed it enough to go out and buy a box of Wheaties on Monday. If you do, that's the way we'll know. Your purchase of one box of Wheaties. Will you do that? I think you'll like them. Good night.
0: Thank you, Joel McRae. And how is that for a sporting proposition, folks? If you like our show, there's a way to let us know. Just see your grocer about those Wheaties tomorrow. Remember, there's a whole kernel of wheat in every Wheaties flake. And goodness knows how many flakes there are in a box. Yes, there's a whole kernel of wheat in every Wheaties flake. And you know the value of whole wheat. Necessary vitamins, minerals too, and whole wheat energy worth talking about. Go ahead. 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Wheaties with milk and the fruit you like. Breakfast of champions? 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Come on, it's National Wheaties Week.
2: Come on, everybody, to the Wheaties party. 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This is National Wheaties Week. 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
3: Next week, Joel McRae in another authentic reenactment of a case from the files of the Texas Rangers. Joel McRae will soon be seen in the Universal International Technicolor production, Saddle Tramp. Tonight's cast included Tony Barrett, Hi Averback, Paul Frees, Herb Butterfield, Dave Ellis, and Lillian Byatt. This story was transcribed and adapted by Joel Murcock, and the program was produced and directed by Stacy Keach. Hal Gibney speaking.
0: And this is the Wheaties man, Frank Martin, inviting you to listen on Wednesday night to Brian Donlevy in Dangerous Assignment on the Wheaties Big Parade. See you then.
1: This is Joel McRae. 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
6: We present King Street Jr., created by Jim Eldridge and written by John Fawcett Wilson, starring Carl Howman as Philip Sims and James Grout as Mr. Beeston, the head teacher.
7: I'm very grateful for the lift. At least I'll be home earlier than I would on public transport.
8: Will your babysitter be okay?
7: She doesn't mind. I told her governor's meetings can go on a bit.
8: And how?
7: They do like the sound of their own voices.
8: It's a necessary qualification for the job. This is you, isn't it, number 27?
7: 23.
8: No, yes, of course it is, sorry. I always get it mixed up.
7: Well, thanks for the lift. I'll do you a favour sometime.
8: You can do me one in the morning, actually.
7: Oh, what's that?
8: Well, don't let the others draw you on the details of the governor's meeting, eh?
7: I never do.
8: Yes, I know, but be particularly careful tomorrow.
7: So I can't even tell them about the blood on the carpet?
8: No, I wouldn't. They may think that's only the start.
7: Well, isn't it? Oh, well, thanks again. See you tomorrow.
8: Good night.
9: Well, they never give you any warning, Miss Lewis. It's criminal. I left home at the crack of dawn, deliberately allowing for the delay in the bypass and those new roadworks at Boxer's Corner.
10: Oh, they're always digging that road up.
9: That's right. But what do I find today? Nothing.
10: Really?
9: Nothing at all. A clear run all the way. No signs, no cones, no temporary traffic lights. Nothing.
11: You sound disappointed.
9: It's not funny, Long.
11: I know.
9: But why no warning that they'd be finished today? I've a good mind to write to the minister about this.
11: I shouldn't, Fred. He'll have your car off the road and you walking to school before you know it.
9: Oh, I need my car. It's essential.
11: Ah, that's what they all say.
12: Well, at least you're in good time for the staff meeting, Fred.
9: That's true. What's true?
12: Oh, morning.
9: Morning, sir.
12: Fred's talking about his journey in.
13: Oh, has the water boiled?
9: A couple of minutes ago.
13: Ah, that'll still be all right.
12: Have you been into the office this morning?
13: No, why?
12: There was a message for you on the answer phone.
13: Oh, who was it?
12: Barry Nichols. He rang up to say Shane will be off school for the next 10 days.
13: What's wrong with him?
12: Oh, nothing as far as I know. The family's going to Tenerife for a holiday.
13: Oh, not again.
9: Does he make a habit of it?
13: He makes a habit of taking Shane out of school during term time. Would you believe this is the fourth time this school year?
9: He can't do that. It's way beyond what's allowed.
13: Well, he can't take time off school as and when he pleases.
9: Well, there may be special circumstances. Is Mr. Nichols in the holiday business?
12: That shouldn't make any difference.
14: Actually, I wouldn't look too deeply into how Mr. Nichols makes his money.
9: Ah, like that, is it?
13: Mm. Well, I'm not going to accept this. I'm going to see Mr. Beeston.
12: Well, don't bother him now. Leave it until after assembly.
9: She's right, Sims. Come on, grab your tea and take a poop.
12: I think I'll join you.
13: I'm not going to let this pass.
12: Morning.
15: Ah, morning, Mrs. Stone.
16: And how did it go last night?
15: Oh, much as usual, I suppose. Though you can tell I'm not far from retirement. They're starting to ignore me.
16: I thought you said they always did.
15: Yes, though they didn't make it quite as obvious. Anyway, I'd better be off to the meeting.
16: Oh, nothing too drastic, then.
15: Well, I wonder, should I break the news now or wait to see your expression when you read the minutes?
16: What news is that?
15: You wouldn't rather wait, heighten the suspense?
16: Oh, for heaven's sake.
15: Well, as you're twisting my arm... Amongst the various proposals that were discussed was the role of the school secretary and the relation of same to a new head teacher. You wouldn't rather wait till you've read the minutes?
16: I would like you to tell me what that discussion was all about.
15: Well, you've asked for it. It was generally agreed that you're doing an excellent job. Oh. And in the best interests of the school, the governor's decided that you remain as school secretary. But as from next September, in a full-time capacity...
16: Oh.
15: That's taken your breath away, hasn't it?
16: Well, I didn't...
15: But it's no more than you deserve, Mrs. Stone, and I'm very pleased for you.
16: Yes, well, I...
15: And if I don't get a move on, I should probably face a future not dissimilar to that of Captain Bligh.
17: It can be most infuriating, but I, for one, shall not put you under any pressure, Mrs. Patterson.
7: I'm very grateful.
17: Though I am quite as curious as the others, you understand.
18: Oh, Mrs. Long?
17: Yes, Mr. Long?
18: Okay, if I move your books off this chair.
17: Yes, but be careful.
18: I will. Thank you.
17: But it is so frustrating not knowing...
18: I reckon he does it deliberately, you know.
17: What?
18: Keeping us waiting like this. He's what? He's... He's nearly 4 minutes late already.
17: I do tend to agree, Mr. Long. He does seem to derive a rather perverted sense of pleasure, keeping us all on tenterhooks.
7: It's the drama of it all. He loves it.
18: It's all right for you, Mrs. Patterson. You know what he's going to throw at us.
15: Morning, everyone.
19: Hi, good morning.
15: As you were.
18: At last.
15: All right, Mr. Long, you can unfurrow your brow. It may not be as bad as you think.
18: Is that supposed to be reassuring?
15: Well, wait and see. Okay, everyone. That's a business. Now, as we all know nowadays, there's a price tag attached to every educational breath we take. And that was very much the leitmotif of last night's meeting.
13: And what about all the money the government's putting into education?
15: Yes, well, no one seemed to be sure how that was going to operate. Whether a bag of gold would be dropped into our laps or whether we'd have to put in bids for it.
19: So what's different?
15: Well, frankly, it's my opinion that a school like King Street, a good school with a good reputation, should be at the head of the queue for automatic extra funding. Anyway, the bottom line is that the governors have decided ways and means by which they can balance existing funds alongside their main objective, which is the reduction of class sizes. Yes, I know, it's what everyone wants, what we've all been hoping for.
13: But that'll mean more classrooms and teachers.
9: And more money to pay for.
15: Yes, yes, I'm coming to that. But first, the immediate plans are for one new classroom and for two new teachers. Oh. All to start in the new school year, if possible. In addition, of course, to the new head teacher.
13: Of course, no one's been appointed yet.
15: Sadly, there weren't as many applicants as the governors had hoped for. But they are holding interviews in 3 weeks' time.
13: What if no one's appointed?
15: Well, first, they'll re-advertise, and second,
8: Kindly step into the breach, please, Miss Lewis.
12: Oh, no, please.
8: Before I forget, you'll all be pleased to hear that the governors have agreed to reinstate Mrs. Stone on a full-time basis.
9: You haven't told us how these new classrooms and teachers are going to be paid for.
8: I thought you'd never ask, Fred. Well, while the new classroom will be paid for by government funding, the board will be quite insistent that staffing costs must be contained within our present budget. Though not one of you needs to fear for your job in the future. In fact, there were pats on the back all round for you and your work.
18: But no more money.
8: No, I'm afraid not. Unless you can qualify for this new super teacher status.
18: I should be so lucky.
12: Well, how's the extra staffing going to be paid for?
8: Well, I think the governors see it as a sort of swap, really.
12: Well, I'm not with you.
9: I think he means when he and Mrs. Rudd go, they're the two fat cats whose wages will pay for a less expensive head and two teachers and basic salary.
8: Well, you could have put it better, Fred.
13: Oh. That won't cover the extra for Mrs. Stone.
8: What's the contingency fund for, Mr. Sims?
13: Right.
17: One moment, Mr. Beeston.
8: Yes, Mrs. Rudd.
17: Would I be correct in assuming that my replacement here will not be a specialist music teacher?
8: Well, the governors will advertise for two general class teachers, one with a strong interest in music, and...
12: The ability to play the piano would be an advantage.
8: Yes, thank you, Mrs. Patterson.
17: I see.
8: And, of course, newly qualified teachers are welcome to apply.
18: Well, they want cheap teachers.
17: So who will be in charge of music in the school, preserving our high standards, encouraging and stimulating the whole range of the children's musical talents?
8: Well, there won't be anyone. Not in the sense you mean.
17: Oh, really?
8: And you may not believe this, Mrs. Rudd, but I did argue the case very strongly. But the governors are committed to reducing class sizes.
12: Everyone wants that, Mrs. Rudd.
8: And they felt that in these days of financial stringency, a specialist music teacher was, well, something of an expendable luxury.
17: I see.
8: It's their words, Mrs. Rudd. And I really am very sorry. But the governors run the school, and this is how they see the future.
17: Yes. Well, the future can wait, Mr. Beeston. I have an assembly to prepare for today. Excuse me, Mrs. Patterson. Thank you.
12: Oh, please, Mrs. Rudd. Oh, I think I should go to her.
8: No. Better to leave her alone. You're taking assembly this morning, eh?
12: Yes, I am.
8: Good. Yes, well, I haven't quite covered everything from last night, but... Let's call it a day for now, shall we?
18: Yes, I think so.
12: Mind if I join you, Fred?
9: Please, take the weight off your feet.
12: How am I ready for this?
9: I know the feeling.
12: Not a very happy assembly this morning, Fred.
9: No.
12: I can't really understand why she got so upset.
9: Neither can I. We've all lost stuff in the last few years, haven't we?
12: And these changes, they're all next year. She won't even be here.
10: Anyone sitting here?
9: No, help yourself.
12: We're just talking about Mrs. Rudd.
10: Oh, yes. It was a bit brutal, wasn't it?
9: Well, I didn't have all this fuss when cricket went.
10: Oh, come on, Fred.
9: So we're not going to get the next Nigel Kennedy like we didn't get the next Ian Botham.
10: You're as bad as the governors. The poor woman spends half her working life building up the music in this school. And someone suddenly tells her she's an unnecessary luxury.
12: They don't mean her personally.
10: I mean, it takes a long time to raise standards in any subject, and a lot of hard work.
12: Mm. And it can go back to square one in no time at all.
9: Yeah, gone in a flash, down the plug hole.
10: Mrs. Rudd knows that. That's why she's so upset.
9: I suppose so.
10: You know, I think she'll be worried about what will happen to Darren, what's his name, in Mr. Long's class?
9: Hughes?
10: Yes, that's it, Darren Hughes.
12: Oh, she teaches him, doesn't she, privately?
10: And for free.
9: Oh, she's mad.
10: Well, his mother can't afford lessons, but Mrs. Rudd's convinced the boy has real talent, something a bit special.
9: Yeah, but there's nothing to stop her teaching him. She's not moving out of the district.
10: No, but with her husband retiring as well, they're hoping to travel, you know?
12: So she won't be able to keep an eye on him the way she can at school.
10: No. In fact, what with one thing and another, I should imagine Mrs. Rudd is not having a very comfortable day.
13: It's not good enough, Mr. Beeston. This is the fourth time this school year. He's well beyond the 10 days he's allowed.
8: That's certainly true.
13: Shane's dad's treating us like a sort of child-minding service.
8: Well, I do take your point, but it wouldn't be a good idea to go and see Barry Nichols.
13: Well, I just thought a quiet word.
8: Do you know Mr. Nichols?
13: No. I met his wife at a parents' evening once. She seemed all right.
8: Well, he's a very dangerous man, Mr. Sims.
13: Really?
8: I mean it. You upset him and you could end up in hospital.
13: You're not serious.
8: I am. This is one to play by the book. I'll enter the date Shane's been away on the absence return sheet and chuck it all over to County Hall. Let them handle it.
18: Okay.
8: Oh, excuse me. Hello, Beeston here, King Street Junior. Yes, just speaking. Well, who is that? I'd rather you did. I'd like to know to whom I'm speaking. Oh, yes. Oh, I thought you sounded vaguely familiar. Yeah, a box of books. Yes, she gave them to me before the meeting. Yes, I don't know. I think I put them on the desk in the outer office. Just a minute. Do me a favour, Mr. Sims.
18: Yes, of course.
8: There should be a small box full of children's books in the outer office. It's on the desk by the window, I think. Just check it's still there, would you?
18: Right.
8: Hello, Mr. Sims is just checking. But I don't understand. What's the problem? Oh, really? Oh, what sort of book? I see. And how did a book like that find its way into a collection of children's books? I see. And your wife doesn't know, at least as far as you know she doesn't, and you'd rather she didn't. Yes, well, knowing her views, I can understand that. One moment.
18: Well, no sign of the box or any books.
8: Oh, hell. Hello, it seems the box has been mislaid, but don't worry, I shall endeavour to retrieve your property as quickly as possible. And if successful, would you like me to post it back to you in a plain brown wrapper? Yes, I agree. That would be the wiser option, Mr. Fatkin. Goodbye. Well, I thought I'd seen the lot, but this is a new one on me.
18: Mm-hmm. What is it?
8: We could have a dirty book on the loose, Mr. Sims.
18: What? Here in school?
8: Entitled Busty Bavarian Playmates, complete with relevant artwork. And donated, if unconsciously, by the husband of one of our esteemed governors.
18: I don't believe it.
8: Incidentally, that's classified information.
18: Oh, of course. So, what are we going to do?
8: Well, we'll track down that box of its contents before anyone else does. Perhaps a quiet word with a few of the others.
18: Oh, certainly. Mind, it'll probably be on the national curriculum in a few years' time.
8: Very possibly. by the way, was Mrs. Stone in the office just now?
18: No, why?
8: Oh, nothing. We seem to be missing each other this morning.
18: You don't think she sneaked off to have a peek at the book, do you?

0: I thought it was the radio.
1: Please, Mr. Long, I'm in no mood for your brand of sarcasm.
0: I wasn't being sarcastic. I meant it.
1: I'm sure you did. Now, what do you want?
0: I'm a messenger, really.
1: Oh?
0: Darren, in my class, wanted me to ask you if you'd rather he didn't come for his piano lesson this evening.
1: Why on earth would he think that?
0: He said he didn't look too happy at assembly. He thought you might be ill or something. And, you might want to give it a miss.
1: Well, why wouldn't he come and tell me himself?
0: I think he was a bit shy of asking.
1: Oh, dear.
0: It's understandable.
1: He really is a very sensitive child, isn't he, Mr. Long?
0: I suppose so. Though you wouldn't think it when you see him on a football pitch.
1: Perhaps that's what is at the heart of his talent. To be both sensitive and robust. An enviable combination, particularly in a musician.
0: You're probably right. Incidentally, I'm sorry about this morning, Mrs. Rudd. It was very hurtful.
1: You had nothing to do with it.
0: I know. But it was a bit below the belt, wasn't it?
1: Mr. Long, if I had been truly hurt by all the blows above and below the belt that I have received over the past 40-odd years of teaching, I doubt very much that I would be here today.
0: Even so...
1: Don't be deceived, Mr. Long. I am perhaps rather more resilient than you imagined. We don't survive long in this profession unless we are.
0: That's for sure.
1: No. I just needed a little time to myself, to ride the punch, as you might put it. And I am now quite ready to come out for the second round.
0: Good for you.
1: And you can tell Darren that we will postpone his lesson for one day only.
0: Oh, right.
1: Yes, there is something I must attend to, ideally after school today, if at all possible.
2: I told you, our library is the first place I went to. The box was there, and the children's books.
3: But no busty playmates.
4: Bavarian playmates, please.
3: You're absolutely sure it wasn't with the others?
2: Please, even I can tell the difference between Babes in the Wood and a bunch of naked fraulines.
4: No, it's not easy.
3: It's obvious someone's nicked it.
2: Yeah, but who? There'll have been kids in and out of that room all morning.
3: Not that many.
2: Oh, but enough.
4: Well, if you ask me, we're making too much of it.
2: Exactly what Mr. Beeston doesn't want.
4: I agree with him. We'll never find it now. Not unless they throw a cordon round the school and send in the SAS. It's like looking for a needle in the haystack.
2: Yeah, you're probably right.
4: Well, I know I am. Now, who's going to take a chance on Mrs. Perkins's jam roly-poly?
5: Oh, hello, Mrs. Rudd.
1: Oh, you're still here?
5: Well, not really. I'm just off to my other job.
1: Oh, yes.
5: I hope it isn't urgent.
1: No, I'd just like to use the phone, if I may.
5: Oh, please, go ahead. But do excuse me, Mrs. Rudd. I'll see you tomorrow.
1: Indeed. Miss Hughes? This is Mrs. Rudd from school. I should like to have a word with you as soon as possible. Yes. No, nothing to worry about. Would it be convenient if I called on you at home today? Shall we say after school at 4:30?
6: I still don't believe it. You actually went and talked to Mrs. Rudd?
0: Yep. In the music room?
6: About this morning?
0: Not specifically about that, but it came up, yes.
6: Well, I hope you didn't put your foot in it. She'd be feeling bad enough as it is.
0: That's where you're wrong.
6: Hang on. Hey, you, Nadim!
7: Me, miss?
6: Yes, you, come over here.
7: What for?
0: Don't be cheeky, come here.
7: Yes, all right.
6: And bring whatever you're reading with you.
7: What's all this about?
6: Let me see that.
7: All right. I was only reading my beer, miss.
0: Of course you were.
6: Here you are, Nadim.
7: Thanks, miss.
0: All right, off you go.
7: That is brilliant, isn't he, Mr. Long?
0: Yes, I think so.
6: Honestly, I'm beginning to see dirty books under every stone.
0: As long as you don't get paranoid about it.
6: Oh, heaven forbid.
7: Bye, Mr. Long, Miss Lewis.
6: Oh, bye, Mrs. Bye. Stone. See you tomorrow.
7: See you. All being well.
6: What does she mean?
0: What?
6: See you, all being well?
0: I told you, that's how the paranoia starts, Miss Lewis. Oh.
3: Do you take sugar, Mrs. Rudd?
1: No, thank you.
3: Me neither. I've got to watch my weight.
1: Surely not.
3: You'd be surprised. Oh, well, You said it was important, but I didn't think it'd be anything like this.
5: I'm sorry, it must have come as quite a shock.
3: It has that.
5: To be perfectly honest with you, I've been sitting on an application form for an audition to this school since, before Easter.
3: You think he's good enough to pass this audition?
5: Yes, I do, bearing in mind his age and experience.
3: I see.
5: And what's more, I believe Darren would really blossom in the atmosphere at Dowlands. He'd be working and playing with children who all share his passion for music.
3: And for football.
5: I would imagine so.
3: I know music's his life, but he's only 10. It seems very young to have to make your mind up about what you're going to do when you grow up.
5: He would also get a good general education there, you know. Full national curriculum and so on.
3: Mine's... I'm not worried about him being away from home. He's a responsible lad, and he can take care of himself.
5: And how about you? How would you feel? For yourself?
3: I don't know. I'd be a bit lonely, I suppose. At first I would. We're real mates, Darren and me.
5: Well, if he was accepted at Dowlands, he could go as a weekly boarder. So he's at home every weekend. And the school isn't too far away.
3: That'd help. And... are you sure there'd be nothing to pay?
5: As I explained, talent is the sole criterion, Miss Hughes. And if he satisfies that, as I'm sure he would, there are scholarships and funding. It would not be a burden on you.
3: I wish I could have done more for him, but you know how I'm placed.
5: Yes.
3: He should have had his own piano, but being on benefit and living up here on the fifth floor...
5: I know.
3: The council probably wouldn't allow it anyway.
5: I don't really know, but this is why I had to come and talk to you. I had to know how you'd feel about my recommending Darren for a place at Dowlands.
3: Yes.
5: I've turned your life upside down, haven't I? Please forgive me.
3: It'd be a big opportunity for him, though, wouldn't it?
5: Undoubtedly.
3: I never had a chance like this. I wouldn't want him to miss his.
5: No.
3: It'd take a bit of thinking about.
5: I can't pretend it's an easy decision.
3: No. I'll have to sleep on it, Mrs. Rudd.
5: I think you should.
3: And I'll let you know in a day or two. Is that okay?
5: Of course it is. Yes?
3: This piano thing, what if it doesn't work out for him?
5: I believe it will.
3: But it might not.
5: Well, Darren will have had a very good education, Miss Hughes. And he will always have his music, no matter what.
8: Oh, one of these days I'll learn how to operate this contraption.
9: Morning.
8: I was just wondering when you and the US cavalry would come to my rescue.
9: Honestly, when I think of all those courses...
8: I know. By the way, before you put on your overalls, I have a couple of questions to ask you.
9: Fire away.
8: Well, where were you yesterday, and B, why?
9: Well, it was all your fault. You really threw me yesterday, you know.
8: Did I?
9: When you told me I was to be full-time next term.
8: Well, I thought you'd be pleased.
9: It was the coincidence that did it, with the solicitors.
8: No, your other job.
9: Would you believe it? They made me the same offer of going full-time 3 days ago.
8: Well, you didn't tell me that.
9: Well, no point. Not while I was thinking about it.
8: You had to think about it?
9: Well, to be honest, as you're retiring at the end of the term, it was in my mind to go out at the same time.
8: What, retire?
9: Well, it seemed to make sense. New head teacher, new school secretary. A totally fresh start for everyone.
8: Oh, good heavens, the place is collapsing around me.
9: Oh, please.
8: But where were you all morning?
9: Well, after what you told me, I needed a few minutes to pull my thoughts together. So I followed your example and went out for a little wander. That's after I'd taken a box of children's books down to our library.
8: But the box that was on that table?
9: Yes. Anyway, I didn't want
8: now, just,
9: to...
8: Just a minute. They were all children's books.
9: Well, I assume so. I only looked at the top one.
8: Ah.
9: Anyway, I bumped into Mrs. Carter by the gate. She gave me the governor's minutes and invited me out for a coffee. I thought, well, why not? So we went to the Copper Kettle.
8: Well, that's over in Market Street.
9: Yes.
8: Well, this is beginning to sound like Jennifer's diary.
9: I don't often indulge myself.
8: I call it playing truant. Anyway, after all your wandering and contemplation, what did you finally decide?
9: Wouldn't you rather wait? Heighten the suspense?
8: Oh, dear. Hoist with my own petard.
9: I'm staying.
8: Thank you.
10: Mrs. Rudd, Mrs. Rudd.
5: What is it, Martin?
10: There's a lady over there by the gate. I think she wants to talk to you.
5: Where? Oh, yes. Thank you, Martin.
10: That's all right, miss.
1: Good morning, Miss Hughes.
3: Hello, Mrs. Rudd.
1: I didn't expect to see you so soon.
3: Oh, as I was bringing Darren to school, I thought I'd see if I could catch you before assembly.
1: Well, you have caught me. So how can I help?
3: Well, it's just to say that me and Darren had a good long talk last night about this idea of yours, and, well, we both want you to go ahead with it as soon as possible.
1: You really are sure? It is quite a big step.
3: Yep, we're sure. No doubts at all. Except I'd be grateful if you could help me with the application form.
1: Of course I will. This is really good news, Miss Hughes. You know you have quite made my day.
3: And if you'd have seen Darren's face when I told him why you'd been round, you certainly made his.
4: They're back.
11: Who?
4: The cones. Temporary traffic lights, yellow jackets, the lot.
11: Not again.
4: Yeah, 500 yards further on, outside the DIY store.
11: Oh, what is it this time?
4: The water board.
11: How do you know?
4: It's written on the van.
11: Oh. They'll be repairing leaks, I should think.
4: No, they're investigating funny smells.
11: You get a lot round that area, don't you?
4: Oh, I wouldn't live there if you paid me.
11: Honestly, when you think how much we pay for water nowadays.
4: Oh, no, it's criminal.
11: Oh, it's Mrs. Rudd.
4: Ah, how are you?
12: I'm very well, thank you.
11: It's good to see you.
12: And everyone, thank you so much for being so understanding yesterday.
4: Oh, that's right.
12: Oh, before I forget, one moment. I believe I have found a piece of your property, Mr. Long.
11: Eh? What's that?
12: Oh, yes, here we are. This literary work belongs to you, I believe.
11: Oh, that's the book we've been looking for.
3: Where did you get it?
11: Let's have a look. No, it isn't mine.
12: Are you quite sure, Mr. Lord?
11: Yes, no question.
12: Only I found it in the middle of a set of song books I brought in here yesterday, the same set that you removed from the chair before the meeting.
11: I wouldn't know.
12: The same set into which I saw you insert this rather dubious publication.
11: Oh, you didn't see me.
12: Oh, yes, I did.
11: But you couldn't have done.
12: I saw you, Mr. Long.
4: Come on, Long, own up.
11: Yes, I must have seen. All right. But I only meant it as a bit of fun.
12: Yes, I'm sure.
11: And where did you get the book? It was among some children's books in the office. I'm sorry, Mrs. Rudd,
12: And so you should be.
0: Make him grovel, Mrs. Rudd.
12: You seem to have forgotten there are two things vital to any successful teacher.
11: Oh, yes, and what are they?
12: Eyes, Mr. Long, in the back of your head.

You've been listening to King Street Junior, written by John Fawcett Wilson and starring Carl Howman as Philip Sims and James Grout as Mr. Beeston, the head teacher. Marlene Sidaway featured as Miss Lewis, the deputy head, Margaret John as Mrs. Stone, the school secretary, Vivian Martin as Mrs. Rudd, Tom Watson as Mr. Holliday, Paul Copley as Mr. Long, and Deirdre Costello as Mrs. Patterson. Miss Hughes was played by Helena Breck, and Nadeem and Martin by Aaron Keeling. King Street Junior was created by Jim Eldridge and produced by John Fawcett Wilson.

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2: 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Fun with our star comedian, Fred Allen. With our guest, the world's heavyweight champion, Joe Louis. Music with Peter Van Steeden, the Merry Max, and Win Murray. The time has come. It's the Fred Allen Show. Hold your hats, folks. Here we go again. The overture is wham.
3: Here we go.

0: ladies and gentlemen, I give you our star comedian.
1: Good evening, and now, ladies and gentlemen, I give you our star announcer.
0: Good evening, now, ladies and gentlemen, I give you our star maestro.
2: Good evening, and now, ladies and gentlemen, I give you our star comedian.
1: Good evening. Wait a minute. This is where I came in here. And now, ladies and gentlemen, I give you our four-star news of the week. The IPANA News presents The World in Review. Albany, New York. New York state legislators debate measure to eliminate new income tax rise asked in state budget for 1940. One senator suggests legalizing lotteries. Another senator suggests taxing licensed bingo games to produce much-needed revenue. IPANA News takes problem to the man on the street. The double feature question, should New York State run a lottery and should bingo games be taxed? First, a little-known Albany lobbyist, Mr. Irving Slink, gives his opinion.
3: I say absolutely.
1: Absolutely what, mister? Just absolutely. You think then that you think that New York State should legalize lotteries?
3: Lotteries, bingo, slot machines, and the numbers racket. My plan covers everything.
1: Oh, you have a plan up at Albany, have you?
3: If I put over the Slink plan, the state's finances will operate 100% on a gambling basis.
1: Well, how do you mean?
3: Well, with a system today, the state just comes around and grabs your taxes, right?
1: Right.
3: The taxpayer ain't got a chance.
1: And with the Slink plan?
3: The state sends a man around.
1: Yes.
3: You tell him how much your tax is.
1: Yes.
3: And he tosses you for it.
1: In that way, the taxpayer has a chance.
3: Which is more than he's got today.
1: Well, thank you, Mr. Irving Slink, for lobbying for your hobby.
3: Say, which way is the Hudson River, friend?
1: Oh, are you catching the night boat to Albany, are you?
3: No, I'm skating back.
1: You're a skating enthusiast?
3: No, it's a publicity stunt for the Slink plan.
1: Oh, the photographers are going to be waiting as you skate into Albany?
3: Yeah, I got a caption for the picture already.
1: What is the caption going to be, Mr. Slink?
3: I slink on ice.
1: Masterpiece of understatement, and thank you, Mr. Irving Slink. An ex-businessman with a solemn warning for legislators who are considering gambling as a state enterprise is Mr. Simeon Franz. Now, Mr. Franz, you are against bingo?
4: Bingo made a bum out of me.
1: Really? I thought you were just a self-made man with no taste.
4: No. I'm a victim of bingo.
1: Well, what caused your economic downfall?
4: Well, last year I bought a movie theater. First, I renovated the entire interior.
1: I see.
4: I didn't know whether to charge a dollar and put velvet on the seats or charge 50 cents and put cretonne on the seats.
1: What did you do?
4: I finally decided to charge 15 cents and put seats on the seats. Well, I opened my theater.
1: And how was business?
4: Terrible. So I decided to run a bingo game along with the four pictures.
1: Oh, you were... you were playing four pictures at your theater?
4: Yeah, I was giving them double features.
1: Oh, double features.
4: Didn't help none, though. Bingo was my last resort.
1: Well, were you going to give cash prizes?
4: Not cash. Dishes.
1: Dishes.
4: I had the janitor put up a sign on the marquee. Bingo tonight. Take home a beautiful dish.
1: What feature were you playing?
4: The pig. I forget the title. It was Hedy Lamarr and Something Revealing.
1: No doubt. But, what about your bingo?
4: Well, the theater was packed. I walked out on the stage with my arms full of crockery.
1: Yes?
4: I said, ladies and gentlemen, these are the prizes for tonight's bingo game. These beautiful dishes.
1: Yes?
4: Then it comes. Blitzkrieg.
1: A riot?
4: Pandemonium. The audience started throwing chairs. A plush seat felt me. I was out colder than a Sonia Haney plot.
1: Well, what? That's pretty cold, too. What incited your audience?
4: Well, as they were lifting me into the ambulance, I saw the marquee sign. I knew then why the china was a letdown to the audience.
1: What did the marquee sign say?
4: Take home a beautiful dish, Hedy Lamarr.
1: And that's why you think bingo cannot be a success in this state, Mr. Franz?
4: Yeah, nothing can be a success without Hedy Lamarr.
1: You've got something there, Mr. Franz.
4: I wish I did have, brother.
1: You certainly express the sentiments of millions, and thank you, Mr. Simeon Franz. Even if New York State did legalize a giant lottery and was able to balance its budget, the losing taxpayer cannot benefit, and the winner will be out of luck, too. Ipana News shows why the lottery winner today cannot win. The scene? The Philbert Wentz apartment in New York City. It is early morning. Mr. Wentz enters.
5: Lily! Oh, Lily!
6: Yes, Herbert?
5: Did you see the morning paper?
6: No, Phil.
5: The lottery results are out.
6: Yeah?
5: Yeah.
6: Say, what's the matter with you? You're shaking.
5: Well, look at this.
6: Where?
5: The winner of the New York State lottery is...
6: Philbert Wentz.
5: Yeah, it's me. I win the lottery, Lily. We're rich.
6: Oh, boy. How much do you win?
5: Well, I can't read. The figures. Me head is swimming. Ooh. Hey, if that's the landlord, give him a hot one.
6: Yeah. I'll open the door.
7: Okay. Good morning, Mr. Philbert Wentz.
5: Yeah, I'm Philbert Wentz.
7: Congratulations, Mr. Wentz.
5: Thanks.
7: You won first prize in the state lottery.
5: I know. I just seen it in the paper.
7: I'm from Albany. Here's your check for $100,000.
5: Oh, thanks, Bob.
7: Good day, Mr. Wynn.
5: Hey, get a load of this. Get a load of
6: this.
5: Gee, $100,000. Hey, call up the project and tell them that I'm out.
6: Oh. Now, don't go for sight, Philbert.
5: I don't, Chet. Hey, see who that is. If it's the Morris Plan guy, give him a ring.
6: Yeah, Philbert.
7: Good morning, Mr. Philbert Wentz.
5: I'm Philbert Wentz.
7: Congratulations, Mr. Wentz.
5: Well, thanks.
7: I hear you've just won first prize in the state lottery.
5: Yeah, I got the check right here.
7: Oh, good, good, good. I'm from the Federal Income Tax Department.
6: The Federal Income
7: Tax? Yes. The tax on $100,000 unearned income of 33 1/3% is $33,333.33.
5: Yeah, I got
7: I'll take that $100,000 check, and here is our check for the balance.
5: Well, I'll be...
7: No doubt. Thank you, and good day.
5: Well, that binds me up. I win 100 G's and...
6: Oh, you still got plenty left,
5: Philbert. You bet I have. Hey, did you phone yet?
6: No.
5: Call up the project and tell them I'm out. Now, what is...
7: Hey, who's this?
6: I'll see.
8: Good morning, Philbert Wentz.
5: Hey, I'm Wentz.
8: Congratulations, Mr. Wentz.
5: Oh, thanks.
8: I'm from the state income tax department.
6: You
8: won a lottery prize?
6: Yeah.
8: The state tax of 33 1/3% is $33,333.32.
5: 32 cents? That's 1 cent less than the federal.
8: Yes. We're underbidding the government to get the business.
5: You mean I'm getting the business?
8: That is a matter of opinion. I'll take that $66,000 check, and here is our check for the balance.
5: Well, I'll be a...
8: Thank you, and good day, Mr. Webb.
5: Well, I still got a third left. Did you call up the project?
6: Yeah, tell them you're out.
5: And how I'm out. I don't get that. Who is this?
9: Mr. Wentz?
5: Yeah, congratulations, Mr. Wentz. I know.
9: I'm from the state gift tax department.
5: The gift tax?
9: Yes, that $100,000 lottery prize you won is really a gift from the state, Mr. Wentz.
5: What?
9: And as a gift, it's subject to the usual 33 1/3% gift tax.
5: But I only got $33,333.35 left.
9: And your gift tax is $33,333.32. I'll take that check, and here is your balance.
5: 3 cents?
9: Exactly. Thank you, and good day, Mr. Wentz.
5: Well, how do you like that? 3 cents. 10 minutes ago, I had $100,000. Now I got 3 cents.
6: Well, come in.
10: Good morning, sir.
5: Philbert Wentz ain't here.
6: He went that way.
10: Oh, you ain't looking for Wentz.
5: Well, you're here for something.
10: Yes, I'm checking on the cigarette pack.
5: Cigarettes?
10: What's this pack on the table here?
5: I
10: thought so. No stamp. No. Now, where'd you get these cigarettes?
5: I swept them over to Jersey and carried them back in my mouth. So what?
10: So, you owe...
5: I owe. I won the lottery this morning. I got $100,000. First, I owe the federal tax. Then I owe the state tax. Then I owe the gift tax.
10: And now you owe the cigarette tax.
5: Well, I only got 3 cents left.
10: 2 cents for the state, 1 cent for New York City. Thank you, and good day.
5: Lily.
6: Yeah, Philbert.
5: Call up the project and tell them I'm in, will you?
1: And now, ladies and gentlemen, the Macs, who are merry by name as well as by nature, minus one, arise to vocally scuttle for us, the Robert E. Lee.

0: Thank you. Now that mental telepathy and thought transference are on the upbeat, ladies and gentlemen, I see no reason to hide my light under a bushel any longer. For the benefit of the skeptics, I shall choose a partner here at random, and through sheer willpower, make him tell me what I'm thinking. Now, this gentleman over here, would you mind, please?
1: Not at all.
0: Thank you. Have you ever taken a part in a demonstration of this kind before?
1: I play poker.
0: Oh, that's beside the point. Now, look me straight in the eye, sir. I am thinking of a cool, refreshing beverage. What is it?
1: Beer.
0: No, that's what you're thinking. No. Ginger ale was my answer. Now, this time, I'm thinking of a green vegetable.
1: Spinach.
0: Broccoli. But we're getting better. Now, sir, I'm thinking of a toothpaste.
1: Ipana.
0: Amazing, isn't it, Harry?
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0: yours in the mood, play for you by Guy Lomsteeden and his Royal Rhythmadius. You gotta fix up the end of that, Peter. It tangles up there at the finish. You notice there? Have it fixed up before you do. Vulcanize the end of it, I guess that's it. And now, ladies and gentlemen, our guest star tonight...
1: Excuse me, Mr. Allen.
0: Yes, Cortland.
1: Well, I just got a letter from Mama.
0: Well, our guest star isn't here at the moment. I'll take this up with you now until you see if he shows
1: right.
0: up a little later. You just got a letter from your mother, you said?
1: Yes,
0: well, Mama. Where is she?
1: Mama went to Florida. She goes every winter.
0: She go really? Say, I hear they had a cold wave down south last week. Did your mother mention it?
1: Well, I don't think so. I've got her letter right here.
0: What does she say?
1: It says, "This hotel is comfortable. I have a room with smudge pot, very reasonable."
0: A room with a smudge pot. Well, it can't be cold. That's the usual
1: yes.
0: thing.
1: Now, she says, "This is the only winter resort where you can leave your hotel and be back in an hour with a sunbird and chilblains."
0: Back in an hour. That's good service. Does your mother say anything about the cold there? Have you noticed
1: well,
0: that?
1: Well, yes. Now, her last line says, "I hear they are putting alcohol in the Gulf Stream to keep it from freezing."
0: Alcohol in the Gulf. Well, and that's the finish?
1: Yes. It says, "Heaven bless you and keep you from your loving mother."
0: Well, I guess she'd be very happy if it worked out that way. That was all very nice, Portland, except for one thing.
1: What?
0: Well, every time we mention anything on this program, somebody seems to start writing letters. Now, I don't want the whole of Florida after me tomorrow.
1: Well, can't you make an announcement like they do in pictures?
0: Say, that's a good idea. I'll do it right away. Ladies and gentlemen, the Florida used for the purpose of the preceding coal jokes is a fictional Florida, and any resemblance to any Florida... is purely coincidental.
1: That fixes that.
0: I'll know in the morning when the mayor of Winter Haven writes in. Now, what about our...
2: Pardon me, Fred, excuse me for interrupting.
0: Well, why the excitement, Harry?
2: Well, your guest star is here.
0: Well, stop shaking and introduce him.
2: I want you to meet the heavyweight champion of the world, Fred, Joe Louis.
0: Good evening, Joseph.
3: Just call me Joe, Fred.
0: Yes, sir, Joe. Thanks. It certainly is a pleasure to welcome the world's heavyweight champion here for a social call.
3: Thank you, Fred.
0: You know, if you were here on business, Joe, I'd be just about passing New Rochelle now.
3: Don't worry, Fred. I just dropped in for a little talk.
0: Well, fine. Now I can speak freely. Say, how about giving us a little advance dope on your fight with Arturo Godoy a week from next Friday night?
3: I would be glad to, Fred.
0: Well, first, about your condition. Now, how do you feel?
3: I feel fine, Fred. I've been in training 7 weeks.
0: In training 7 weeks. You know, I think it might interest our listeners, Joe, to hear how you condition.

0: in yourself so expertly for a championship contest? You follow a regular daily routine?
1: Yes, Fred. I get up at daybreak and start out on the roadway.
0: Well, how far do you run?
1: I do 6 miles every day.
0: 6 miles. You know, it takes Glenn Cunningham a month and a half and 6 track meets to run as far as you do every morning. Well, what time do you get back to camp?
1: About 8:15. I get a rub down and go back to bed for a couple of hours.
0: What time do you get up again for your breakfast?
1: Around 10:15.
0: And what do you eat? You run pool on a dozen eggs? Or grab off a brace of fried swine or some little tidbit?
1: No, I just eat a regular breakfast, fruit, syrup, and eggs.
0: And then what happens? You don't go back to bed again after breakfast, Joe?
1: No, I just loaf around the camp, read the mail, and maybe listen at the radio, Victrola.
0: Oh, you play the Victrola? You don't shoot pool or anything like that, billiards around there?
1: I sure don't.
0: And you play the Victrola, you say, too. Do you like, confidentially, Joe, do you like swing music?
1: I sure do.
0: You're a canvas cutter, huh? Say, I hope Godoy isn't a jitterbug, too. You two fellas might forget yourselves, shake hands at the bell, and say greetings, Gate, and shag around it, too.
1: We're not fighting at Roseland, Fred.
0: No, you're not fighting at Roseland. It's Madison Square Garden. But tell me, Joe, how long do you relax after your breakfast?
1: Tell my wake up start at 3 o'clock.
0: All right, now it's 3 o'clock. The camp visitors and newspaper men are assembled. Your sparring partners have made out their wills. Now what happens?
1: First, I warm up chatterboxing for about 5 minutes. Then I start boxing.
0: So how long does an average sparring partner hold up? Do most of the boys last through your entire training period?
1: Some do. Some of the other boys keep coming and going.
0: Coming and going, huh? Well, what is the shortest time any sparring partner has ever stayed?
1: Well, one fellow come to camp one day with a valet, a chauffeur, and a walking cane.
0: And what happened?
1: He boxed a half a round, then he went right out again with his valet, a chauffeur, and walking cane.
0: Well, at least he wasn't lonesome leaving, was he? About tell me, how many pounds do you lose during a workout, Joe?
1: About 4, but I gain some of it back by the next day.
0: And how many pounds will you lose during a fight?
1: It depends on how long the fight goes. In 10 rounds, I'll probably lose 6 or 7 pounds.
0: 6 or 7 pounds in 10 rounds. Your opponents probably gain a few pounds since they naturally would weigh more with lumps. I guess after all of this work, you're about ready to eat again, Joe.
1: I sure am. I have dinner about 5 o'clock.
0: Dinner at 5 o'clock. Well, what do you eat for dinner? Half a cow between 2 bread wagons?
1: No, just a simple meal. Soup, steaks, and salad.
0: Well, what do you do after dinner now? Relax again?
1: Yeah, sometime I turn on the radio.
0: The radio, huh? Have you any favorite programs?
1: Always listen to your show, Fred.
0: Well, that's fine.
1: And I also listen to Jack Benny.
0: Oh, that's not so good. Say, tell me, how come you listen to Benny?
1: Well, Rochester's a friend of mine.
0: Yes, Rochester's my favorite, too. Rochester and the commercial. The rest of that program is a lot of War Keegan, as far as I'm concerned. Say, Joe, Rochester, I perhaps shouldn't tell you this, but I'm going to. Rochester will probably be calling you in one of these weeks.
1: Is he having any trouble?
0: Well, no. No artistic trouble. But a little financial unhappiness has seeped into Rochester's life. Do you know what Benny gave Rochester for wages last year?
1: What, Fred?
0: Benny gave Rochester permission to listen to the Pot of Gold program. But enough about stingy Benny. I just mentioned him to tighten up the script at this point. Now, what time do you call it a day at camp, Joe?
1: I go to sleep about 10 o'clock.
0: About 10 o'clock. From daybreak to 10 o'clock, you certainly put in a full day. You know, most people think a fighter gets paid for just doing a half hour's work every few months.
1: Keeping in condition the full-time job, Fred.
0: Yes, it certainly is. But you can relax between fights, can't you? You can sit back and light up one of those Joe Jacobs chair leg cigars.
1: No, Fred, I've never smoked or taken a drink in my life.
0: You've never smoked or taken a drink in your life. Well, that should certainly be an inspiration to every kid around the country who wonders how a champion gets to be champion.
1: Yes, Fred, clean living pays, and I'm trying to set a good example.
0: Well, you certainly are accomplishing a lot, Joe. You've not only been a credit to your profession, you've done a whole lot to reawaken the public's confidence and interest in boxing. Now, tell me, are you going to take a vacation after next week?
1: No, Fred. This year I got four fights. I don't expect to be out of training at all.
0: Well, have you made any plans for the future? Do you want to retire undefeated like Tunney?
1: I'm too young to worry about retiring, Fred. I just go along fighting from year to year.
0: Yes, Joe, and you've done more for still life on the canvas than Rembrandt. Now, before you go, what about your fight a week from Friday?
1: Goodoy is a tough man, Fred, but I'm in good condition. I will do my best to win.
0: You know, I've been reading a lot about Goodoy's style, Joe, in his last fight here with Galento.
1: Yes, he's a rough and tumble fighter. You can't never tell what he's going to do next. I would have to keep my eyes on him all the time.
0: Well, I'm certainly glad you're going to fight Friday this time, Joe.
1: Why, Fred?
0: Well, I'll tell you. All of your fights last year were held on Wednesday nights. And as you know, they were all broadcast at 10 o'clock. And we always invited the studio audience, the audience here in the studio, to wait in and listen to your fight broadcast after our program. Now, when I finish talking here at 10 o'clock, I take this music stand here, and I put it about over there, you see? Now, in the Schmeling and John Henry Lewis fights, by the time I put the stand over there, the fights were over.
1: That's too bad, Fred.
0: Yes, it is. I missed both of those fights. Now, in the Galento fight, I put the stand over there and had a chance to sit down.
1: Throw that out, Fred.
0: Well, not for long. And thanks a lot for this little visit tonight, Joe. And a week from Friday night, come out punching and good luck.
1: Thank you, Fred, and good night.
0: Good night, and thank you, Joe. Thank you. And now Ms. Wynn Murray, the Melber of Jackson Heights, has been requested. Wynn just stood up and 17 people sat down. There was nice of you, Wynn. Mr. Wynn Murray has been requested by a party whose name we didn't quite catch over the phone to sing. You're mad, Wynn.
2: Oh.
0: Wynn has been asked to sing I Got Rhythm.

0: you. My scouts tell me that whilst I was relaxing in my ivory tower, ladies and gentlemen, stark realism jimmied its way into our program. So at this juncture, we plunge into our own three-act version of Two Men and a Girl. Act one, a boudoir.
1: Dear, I don't know. With a nice figure and pretty hair and good clothes, I should be a lot more attractive than I am. I wonder if it could be my smile.
0: Act two, a dentist's office.
2: Well, I believe that the keynote of all beauty is a lovely smile. And a completely attractive smile depends not only on clean, bright teeth, but on firm, healthy gums as well.
0: Act three, the stage of the Fred Allen Show.
3: And that, ladies and gentlemen, is why Ipana toothpaste is so highly recommended. Because when used with massage, Ipana not only cleans and brightens your teeth, but it also helps give your gums the exercise and stimulation they need to keep them firm and healthy, and to help guard against gum trouble. So stop at your druggist's tomorrow for an economical tube of Ipana toothpaste. That is the first easy step on the road to firmer gums, brighter teeth, and a more attractive smile. Remember that a survey conducted by a famous national magazine recently reported this.
2: More dentists personally use Ipana toothpaste than any other dentifrice of any type.
3: Now make their choice your choice. Tonight, get a tube of Ipana toothpaste.

0: Now, ladies and gentlemen, the question of the week. This is Mr. and Mrs. Average Man's Round Table, where three persons selected from our audience are invited to give their opinions on a question that concerns some prominent issue of the day. These little sessions are entirely unrehearsed. Fred takes his place now at the round table where he meets his fellow debaters for the first time. Are you ready, Fred?
1: Yes, Fred, Harry. Well, that shows you what radio will do to you. I don't even know who I am anymore. Well, if Portland, yes, we're ready, and the forum is officially open. If Portland will be kind enough to introduce the first guest of
2: yes,
1: member of our forum tonight.
2: All right.
1: We take it up from there.
2: Mr. Bob Warner from Woodside, Long Island.
1: Oh, good evening, Mr. Warner.
3: Good evening, Mr.
1: Have you have you ever heard any of our programs on the radio at home?
3: Yes, I have.
1: You have? Well, as you know, perhaps know then, it's customary for us here, for some unknown reason, to ask the members of our forum, our guests, their professions. Do you mind if I ask you what your work is?
3: No, I don't.
1: Oh, I should go ahead now.
3: You should go right ahead, yes.
1: I thought you would follow through, but I... Well, what is your profession?
3: A photographer's assistant.
1: A photographer's assistant. And what are the exact duties of a photographer's assistant?
3: Well, my job is to assist the artist to try to make the subject more beautiful.
1: Oh, I see. Do you do mostly commercial work or portrait work? Or...
3: Both commercial, theatrical, and portrait work.
1: Well, I guess commercial work isn't as exciting as the portrait work or working with live models, is it?
3: No, it is not.
1: Well, I shouldn't think so. You can't very well take a roast beef out after you photographed it for the evening, can you? You can't. But a great many changes have come into photography during the past few years for the better, haven't they?
3: They have.
1: I remember years ago getting your picture taken used to be a sort of an ordeal. You went to the photographer and he clamped one of those things in the back of your head, and then he disappeared under a black sheet, sort of a bit of Pittsburgh linen that always hung off the back of the camera. He disappeared under there. The next thing you heard, the guy said, "Watch for the little birdie." A hand came out and he squeezed a bulb that looked like the bladder in a basketball. And the sitting was over. And 2 weeks later, when you got your picture, you looked as though you had just been getting over an attack of embalming fluid. But everything today, of course, is different. Candid cameras, tabloid papers, picture magazines, a great interest in photography, even in home movies. You don't do any home movie work, do you?
3: No home movie work.
1: I heard about a man over in Jersey last week who painted his wife and three children assorted colors. He was making a home movie in Technicolor. Well, thank you a lot, Mr. Warner, and welcome to our little word barbecue. Portland.
2: All right. Miss Joan Fry from New York City.
1: Well, good evening, Miss Fry.
4: May good evening, Mr. Allen.
1: Pardon me, I didn't mean to step on your lap. But may I ask your profession?
4: I'm a professional crocheter.
1: A professional crocheter?
4: Mm-hmm.
1: How is business? So-so?
4: Business is wonderful.
1: Business is wonderful. Well, I'm happy to hear that. Do you? I could say that you and I have something in common. We both keep people in stitches.
4: Do you crochet, Mr. Allen?
1: No, I haven't come to that yet. But the way I'm going, it's only a matter of time. Where do you teach crocheting? Do you have a school, or is it for some company?
4: No, I work at the Spool Cotton Company.
1: Oh, the Spool Cotton Company. You teach knitting, too?
4: No, we prepare the designs. Part of my job is to take the patterns that are done by the designers, and then we check them, find out how much thread is used, and how long it takes, and prepare them so that they can be put into books for the public to use.
1: Oh, I see. I was hoping that you taught knitting. I was going to ask you to have a short talk with Portland before you left.
4: Oh, I can knit, too.
1: You can knit? Well, I wish you would talk to her. She started to make me a turtleneck sweater last year. And when the thing was finally completed, we found out there were no holes in the ends of the arms.
4: Crocheted it, she would have been much better.
1: Much better. Well, the turtleneck, too, hung down around my stomach. So I finally came to the conclusion that that was a sarong with legs, and I...
4: Well, There are a great many million women that are crocheting today, and it's very popular and it's fashionable, and I think Portia should learn
1: you can't do much knitting with a pound of flesh. Well, thank you, Miss Fry. And now, Portland.
4: Mr. Sam Wright from Jersey City, New Jersey.
1: Oh, good evening, Mr. Wright. May I ask your business? Or...
5: I'm a clerk in a delicatessen store.
1: Well, a clerk in a delicatessen?
5: Yes, sir.
1: Then I'm not the first ham you've had to deal with. Thank you. We've eaten up quite a bit of time here, and I believe that brings us to our question, doesn't it, Portland?
4: Uh-huh.
1: I'd like to take up the delicatessen business with you, Mr. Wright, at length sometime, probably when we get through here. I'd like to discuss it with you. But that brings us to our question. Tonight, we take up something that concerns every man in America today. The subject is women's millinery. Now, during the past few years, we have seen women's hats go from the sublime to the ridiculous. Women have worn about everything on their heads but the kitchen sink, and we feel that it finally is time that something be done. Now, our question tonight is, what about the present-day millinery trend? Do you think women are going too far? Now, Mr. Warner, what do you think about women's hats?
3: Well, I think they're very funny.
1: You do think that for comedy purposes, they're accomplishing quite a lot.
3: I do.
1: You think that women are going too far with the styles?
3: Much too far.
1: It's time they go back to good old, sane millinery. Huh?
3: Good old, sane millinery and without hats.
1: And without hats. Are you married, Mr. Horner?
3: I am, sir.
1: Oh, well, that might account for your... Well, thank you. Now, Miss Fry, how do you feel about women's hats?
4: I think women's hats are grand. I think men's hats ought to be taken up, though. I think bad.
1: Well, now, wait a minute. As far as I know, the styles in men's hats haven't changed for 25 years. They're still
4: That's
1: wearing
4: the trouble. They buy a hat and wear it for 25 years.
1: Not the same hat. Will you take women's styles? Now, wait. Now, I'll show you. We're still wearing those derbies around here. The picture Snow White came out, didn't it? It wasn't now 3 months when 90% of the women around town were wearing those dopey hats. Now, I suppose Grapes of Wrath just came out. The next thing we see in the spring, all the women will be wearing old straw hats. The Ma Jo model will be the next thing. I think something should be done about it. I'm with Mr. Warner. How do you feel about it, Mr. Rye?
5: Well, I think the millinery line with the creators of the fashions, according to the individual lady's face and contour, the funny-looking hats sometimes become them.
1: You think that a woman has a surrealist face, one of those odd-looking hats might sort of fit her particular style of beauty.
5: Yes, exactly.
1: That's right. Well, there we have two of us against Miss Fry in the question of women's millinery. Our committee stands 2-1 then, and I feel that our discussion tonight will have no bearing on the spring styles, and I am sure that if all of the new hats worn in the Easter parade next April are laid end to end, they will get more laughs than all of the comedians in radio in the same position. The forum is adjourned. Thank you all for your kind participation. Thank you. Now, ladies and gentlemen, the Merrimacks, their song, Breezing Along with the Breeze.

0: Tonight, ladies and gentlemen, at great expense and, may I add, no little trouble, we bring you one of the rarest phenomena of natural history, a talking groundhog. Good evening, little fellow.
1: Good evening. You'll have to excuse me if I'm a little nervous and confused tonight.
0: Well, of course, a groundhog's first appearance on the radio.
1: No, it isn't that. It's the weather that's got me so confused. I'm not supposed to come out to look for my shadow until this Friday. But a month ago, it was so warm, I came out then. And what did I find? Santa Claus. It's all very confusing to me.
0: Well, with the dew in California a couple of weeks ago, and then this nationwide cold wave, it's pretty confusing to everyone. We don't know how to dress, and we don't know what minute we'll catch cold. Fortunately, there's no confusion about what to do at the first sign of a cold, is there, Harry?
2: Oh, indeed, Fred. More and more people every day agree that sparkling sal hepatica helps fight colds faster. Because, ladies and gentlemen, in a recent impartial survey among physicians conducted by leading medical journals, it was found that 7 out of 10 physicians recommend a saline laxative when treating a cold. And sal hepatica is, we believe, the outstanding saline laxative in America. There are 2 very good reasons for this, which you can check with your own doctor. First, sal hepatica acts quickly, yet it is exceptionally gentle. And since the progress of a cold is quick, this greater speed of sal hepatica is especially important in fighting it. Second, sal hepatica also helps nature counteract the acidity that so often accompanies a cold. So you see, sal hepatica helps in 2 ways, and helps faster. Get an economical bottle of sal hepatica from your druggist before another day goes by. And always keep it on hand for quick cold-fighting service. Remember, for faster action in treating colds, take sal hepatica.
0: Now it is mighty Alan Arthur time. Tonight the Art Plan... Tonight, one of the worst times, too, you can think. Tonight, the Art Players present another Hillbilly Court episode, ladies and gentlemen. It's called Mountain Justice. Oh, the judge saw his gavel was broken, so he didn't give a rap. Overture, Peter.
3: Rise, Rubes. His Honor, Judge Allen.
4: Order in the court. First case.
5: Selina Hatch versus Felton Knapp.
4: Charge.
5: Operating the public nuisance.
4: Selina Hatch here in court.
6: Mad as a hen hawk and ready to swoop, Jed.
4: Yeah. What turned you again to Felton, Selina?
6: Oh, tain't him, Jed. It's his goat. That goat's polluting the town of Possum Notch, causing ozone corrosion and property damage.
4: Goats are might high, you say?
6: High? He's a sinus menace, Jed.
4: Yeah.
6: That goat gives every skunk in town an inferiority complex.
3: It ain't so, Jed.
4: Order in the court, Felton. Now, you say this goat's a nasal Mickey Finn, Selina?
6: You don't think I'm wearing this burlap veil to be chic, Jed?
4: That court ain't no luscious bead now. State your case, Selina.
6: Well, I'm a zither teacher, Jed.
4: Zither? That's one of them lap ukuleles, ain't it?
6: Yeah. My only pupil, Pansy Crotty, lives next to Felton Knapp's shanty.
4: Yeah.
6: Well, every day I cycle on down to give Pansy her zither lesson, and when I park my cycle, Felton's goat comes nosing around the wheel.
4: Well, what's this property damage you're charging here?
6: Well, yesterday I got a new bicycle horn from Sears and Roebuck. 'Twas $4 FOB.
4: FOB?
6: Fastened on bicycle. Well, I come down Main Street tooting, cutting figure eights. And...
4: on the bicycle?
6: Yeah.
4: Lord, must look like Chautauqua was in town. Well, you give your zither lesson as usual?
6: Yeah. Got back on my bicycle, raised my burlap veil, and there's a rancid note dominating the handlebars, and my horn is missing.
4: Your horn is gone, huh?
6: Jed, that goat ate my horn from bulb to honk.
4: Now, stand down, Selina.
6: I'm suing for damage to the car.
4: Now, court will see you treated right. Stand down. Felton Knapp?
3: Hold your nose, Judge. Here I come.
4: Phew, I should say so. That ain't all you, Felton.
3: No, sir, I got my goat here, Judge. Come on out, Herman.
4: Lord, open the window, somebody. Well, that's a little better. Don't help much, though. Windows should be from another way. Guilty or not guilty, and make it snappy, Felton.
3: Not guilty, Jake.
4: Quiet, quiet. Hush up. Selena here says her handlebars were spicy and her bicycle horn was missing. Now, evidence against your goat, Felton, is potent and mighty incriminating.
3: Well, that don't prove nothing, Judge. Nobody's seen my goat Felton the felony today.
4: No? Order in the court. That's contempt of court.
3: Now, look here, Judge. You ain't making my goat the goat. He's innocent.
4: Court ain't so sure, Felton. Now, effing it's an inside job, that goat's still concealing that horn on his person.
3: Well, that's for you to prove, Judge.
4: And that's just what court's going to do. Sheriff, grab that goat.
5: Hold him, Sheriff. I'm trying to hold him, sir.
4: Now, squeeze his stomach, Sheriff.
5: I'm squeezing, sir.
4: That's all I want to know. 30 days, Felton. Take him away, Sheriff.
5: No, come on.
4: Get him out of here. Far as the court's concerned, that goat is gone with the wind. Order in the court. You, Selena. Next case.
3: Rogues of Possum Notch versus Wilbur Paddy.
4: And the charge is?
3: Murder, Jake.
4: Order in the court. That's the charge. You all hear it. Charge is murder. Wilbur Purdy to the bar.
5: I'm innocent, Judge.
4: Well, we'll see. Charge here, that's only one man's opinion, what your mouth in there. The charge here says, says you shot to death Obadiah Jones, a taxidermist, described herein as being a frugal and law-abiding citizen.
5: Well, I'm innocent, Judge.
4: The court will decide. Wilbur, stand down. First witness, Shirk Mullen.
7: If you're asking me, Judge, the wrong party was done for. Wilbur should have shot himself.
5: I'm innocent, Judge.
4: Order, put him in the corner. Stand down there, Wilbur. Proceed, Sheriff.
7: Well, this here Wilbur Purdy's a pest, Judge. His presence in our midst is a blot on the fair name of Possum Notch.
4: Defendant Ben Cut Dido, Sheriff.
7: Well, he's been singing, Judge. Wilbur's an amateur tenor. Calls himself the Ozark Oriole.
4: Voice flat, is it?
7: Well, it's flat as a bride's first waffle. And raucous as auctioneer at closing time.
4: For sakes almighty.
7: I've seen Wilbur singing in a cornfield and crows passing over with their claws to their ears.
4: Yeah. What's about this murder, Sheriff?
7: Well, sir, I live right next door to Wilbur, Judge. Last night, long about 8 o'clock, Wilbur rattled my gate to cuff me for a glass of water. Not if you're wetting your neck to sing, I says.
4: Yeah, what'd he say to that?
7: Save your wind to blow birds' eggs, he says. I'm singing for Obadiah Jones tonight, he says. I've been invited, he says.
4: Was Obadiah a music lover?
7: Obadiah was the town miser, Judge. Obadiah was tighter than the head on a Salvation Army drum.
4: Yeah? Well, guess that's that. After Wilbur barred the water, where'd you see him again?
7: About an hour later, he come rushing into the yard. He was a-trembling.
4: Yeah.
7: He says, I just shot Obadiah Jones, he says. And with that, he starts singing the prisoner's song.
4: Now, stand down, Sheriff.
7: Okie, baby, don't.
4: Yes, thank you. Next witness, Widow Jones.
8: Back in circulation and not complaining, Judge.
4: You're fending off your grief, Widow?
8: You can't fend what you don't feel, Judge.
4: Ain't nothing gone out of your life?
8: Nothing but the meanest man in Possum Notch. Obadiah Jones was tighter than the G-string on a mail order fiddle.
4: Yeah.
8: My life with Obadiah was one round of malnutrition.
4: Well, how'd you come to marry?
8: Well, Obadiah was a taxidermist, Judge, and my hobby was saving stuffed doves.
4: Stuffed doves?
8: Yeah. By the time I had 40 doves, I had seen a lot of Obadiah.
4: And one thing led to mating.
8: Yeah. Obadiah thought I had money, and I thought I was going through life getting my dove stuff for nothing.
4: Yeah? Well, when's your first suspicion Obadiah was cheap?
8: On the honeymoon, Judge.
4: Yeah.
8: Obadiah showed me a timetable, put a cinder in my eye, run the water in the bathtub, and said, well, that saves going to Niagara Falls.
4: Mighty cheap. Well, where'd you live?
8: With my folks, till they went back to live with their folks. Then we moved in Obadiah's taxidermy shop.
4: Must have been mighty spooky living there.
8: Lord, I got to dreaming every night, and all my dreams were stuffed and had feathers onto them.
4: Yeah? What'd you eat?
8: Almost nothing, Jim. Why, for Thanksgiving, Obadiah come home with a sparrow and said, turkeys are sure running small this year.
4: kept cutting down, did he?
6: Every day, Judge. I finally sent for Doc Hawkins.
4: What did Doc diagnose?
6: Doc said Obadiah was so cheap, he had the beriberi down to one berry.
4: Lord, what was you eating then?
6: Towards the end, for breakfast, we was drinking a quart of water.
4: Yeah?
6: For dinner, we'd split a yeast cake.
4: For supper?
6: For supper, we'd just sit around in a warm place and swell.
4: Now, about the murder, widow.
6: That walking cat called Wilbur Purdy done it.
4: Well, how come Wilbur, the whaler, was singing for your husband?
6: Well, Obadiah must have gone potty from starving, Jed. All to once, he started inviting Wilbur Purdy over to sing for him.
4: Are you present at Wilbur's recital?
6: Not me, Jed. When I'd see him coming with his music and tuning fork, I'd take a walk.
4: You took a walk the night of the murder, did
6: yeah.
4: you?
6: Yeah. And when I come back, Obadiah was laying under a stuffed water buffalo dead.
4: Well, stand down. Thank you, Widow. Stand down. Wilbur Purdy?
5: Standing by, but still innocent, Jed.
4: You shot Obadiah Jones, Wilbur Purdy?
5: Yeah, but I had my reasons, Jed.
4: What reasons, Wilbur?
5: Jed, for 20 years... everybody in Possum Notch has made my life miserable on account of my singing.
4: Yeah?
5: I've changed my religion 6 times until I've been hooted out of every choir in town.
4: Yeah.
5: Folks even give me money to audition for the major over the phone so they can hear the major hang up.
4: Vocally, you ain't never heard a kind word.
5: Not till the first time Obadiah Jones called me into his taxidermy shop and asked me to sing.
4: Well, how did Obadiah look?
5: He was pretty pale and thin, Judge.
4: Yeah?
5: He just slouched there and I sang, oh, I think that I shall never see.
4: What happened when you finished singing, Wilbur?
5: Well, Obadiah said bravo, kind of weak-like. Lord, I was grateful, Judge.
4: Yeah.
5: For the first time in my life, I'd heard a kind word after my singing.
4: Proceed.
5: Well, 2 days later, Obadiah asked me in again.
4: Was he looking any better?
5: Worse, Judge.
4: Worse.
5: Obadiah's cheekbones was out so fur his face looked like 2 teabags with skin on him.
4: You sang again, did you?
5: Sylvia, Judge. Sylvia, toss to the echo.
4: Your homicide at Obadiah should have been vice versa. What come on?
5: Well, last night Obadiah invited me in again, Judge.
4: Yeah.
5: He was too weak to talk.
4: Yeah.
5: He just motioned me to sing, and I started, I dream of a genie with a dark rock. Then a door flows open and Doc Hawkins come busting in.
4: Yeah.
5: I just got the part with the light brown hair.
4: Yeah.
5: And Doc says, this is the cheapest dodge you pull yet, Obadiah Jones. You keep on doing this stunt and it'll kill you, Doc says.
4: Did you ask Doc what stunt Obadiah was pulling?
5: Yep, Doc told me and I seen red.
4: Why?
5: That skin flint weren't no music lover.
4: No?
5: He didn't want to hear me sing praise.
4: No?
5: He weren't inviting me to hear Sylvia and I Dream of Jeannie neither.
4: What then?
5: Obadiah Jones was asking me to sing so he could go without food.
4: Go without food?
5: That varmint was using my singing to spoil his appetite, Judge, and that's why I shot him.
4: Justifiable homicide. Just in time.
9: Well, ladies and gentlemen, some of our friends here in the studio sneezed during tonight's show. 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
10: First, sal hepatica is speedy, yet it's very gentle, and speed is mighty important in fighting a cold. 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
9: Remember, in a recent survey, it was found that 7 out of 10 doctors recommend the saline laxative in treating a cold. And sal hepatica is, we believe, America's outstanding saline laxative. 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
4: Thank you, Harry. Now, before we tie a verbal string around tonight's bundle of fun, ladies and gentlemen, may we remind you that next Wednesday evening we bring you your Song of the Week.
11: Meh, meh, meh, said the little goat. Meh, meh,
4: just a minute, Lanny. That's said the little fox, isn't it?
11: I'm the goat from the sketch. I'm taking an encore. Meh, meh.
4: Oh, I thought I'd get out of here. And our guest will be...
9: Miss Margaret Melick, the Western Union Telegraph soloist. hear Miss Melick swing a singogram addressed to you next Wednesday.
4: And music.
9: This is the National Broadcasting Company.

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4: I've been gardening in white gloves. 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

0: We present Arthur Lowe, John LeMessurier, and Clive Dunn in Dad's Army. A Man of Action, featuring John Lorre, Arnold Ridley, and Ian Lavender, with this week's guest, Bill Pertwee, Julian Orchard, Jonathan Cecil, Larry Martin, and Fraser Carr. Here is the news, and this is John Snagg reading it. The Admiralty has just announced that so far, British forces have been responsible for sinking or damaging enemy ships totaling almost 6.25 million tons. Whilst the Home Guard obviously had no part in these operations, they are still doing their bit. Down at Warmington-on-Sea, for example, Private Pike and Corporal Jones are coming to the end of a routine evening patrol.
1: Are you going to be much longer eating that piece of cake, Mr. Jones? Because I think we ought to report back to the church hall.
2: I've nearly finished now, Pikey. It's too good to rush.
1: Yeah. It looks lovely.
2: Oh, it is. Makes very good cake, as my friend Mrs. Fox. Look at all those lovely cherries and sultanas.
3: Hey, how can Mrs. Fox make a cake like that with everything on ration?
2: Well, you see, Pikey, she pulls a few strings twice a year. Once when she celebrates her wedding anniversary and again when it's her old man's birthday.
1: I thought she was a widow.
2: She is. Her husband died in 1934.
1: I'm getting very hungry myself, Mr. Jones.
2: You're always hungry, boy.
1: You know, I was thinking, I wonder if we'll ever get any bananas again.
2: Of course we will when the war's over.
1: I used to love a big plate of bananas and cream, all mashed up with plenty of sugar. I take a big mouthful and press it with my tongue through the gaps in my teeth. Did you used to do that, Mr. Jones?
2: Not a lot, no. I couldn't risk it. Not with this top set of mine.
1: I used to do it with chocolate creams as well.
2: Hey, talking about chocolate, when I was out in South Africa during the Boer War, Queen Victoria sent each one of us lads a tin box with a slab of chocolate in it.
1: Oh, that was nice of her.
2: Anyway, I never touched that chocolate. I kept that tin unopened all through the Boer War, all through the 1418 War, and I never let it out of my sight until I had to go to hospital. And then I gave it to an old friend of mine, Charlie Higgins, to look after.
1: Did you ever eat the chocolate, Mr. Jones?
2: Well, I never opened that tin for 35 years. And then one day I said to myself, I think I fancy a bit of chocolate.
1: Hadn't you had any chocolate during all those years?
2: No, I don't believe in overindulging myself. Anyway, I opened the tin, it was full of sand. That Charlie Higgins had eaten that chocolate while I was in hospital.
1: Yeah. It's funny how you remember these things, isn't it, Mr. Jones?
2: Yeah.
1: I remember when I was a kid. I was out shopping with my mum once, and I asked her to buy me a bar of chocolate, and she said no. On the way home, we were walking along by the park railings here, just about this spot it would be, by these gates, and I thought I'd give her a scare. So I stuck my head through the bars. And I pretended I couldn't get it out.
2: What did your mum do?
1: Oh, she got in a terrible state. She was going to send for the fire brigade. And then I pulled my head out and I laughed. She didn't half give me one.
2: Well, of course, some kids are always doing silly things like that.
1: Yeah, it was ever so funny, though. I thought to myself, right, I'll teach her to say no when I ask for chocolate. And then I bent down like this. Go on, watch me, Mr. Jones, watch. And I stuck my head through the railings. Like this, see?
2: I could see how funny you must have looked. Anyway, come on, Pikey. Better get back to church hall.
1: Yeah, okay, coming. Mr. Jones.
2: What's the matter?
1: I can't get my head out.
2: Now, look, you're wasting your time, Pikey. I haven't got any chocolate to give you. Come on, come on, stop mucking about.
1: I'm not mucking about, Mr. Jones. I tell you, I'm stuck.
2: Wait a minute. Blimey. I'll have to give you a pull.
1: Hey, ow! Ooh, hang on, you're hurting.
2: Do you know, Pikey, I don't think your head's going to come out of there.
1: I can't understand it. It came out all right last time.
2: Well, how old were you then?
4: Eight.
2: Eight? Well, your head's grown since then, hasn't it?
1: What am I going to do, Mr. Jones?
2: Don't panic, don't panic. No. I'll find the telephone box and ring Mr. Mannering. Now, you stay there and don't move.
1: What?
2: And don't panic.
5: Come in.
6: Excuse me, Captain Mannering. Mr. Norris is here to see you.
5: Mr. Norris?
6: Aye. He says he's a reporter from the Eastbourne Gazette. Didn't you arrange for him to come and interview you?
5: Oh, yes. Yes, I'd nearly forgotten. Ask him to wait a moment, will you?
6: He says he's going to follow you around for a week and then write an article about you and the way you lead the platoon. Huh? Is that correct?
5: Yes, yes, that's so, Fraser.
6: Well, Captain Mannering, I may have said some harsh things in the past, but I want to say here and now that I think you're a very brave man, Captain, to let that reporter watch your every move. You're either very brave or else you're...
5: Or I'm what?
6: Nothing, sir, nothing. I'll ask you to wait.
5: You know, Wilson, I never really understand half of what Fraser says.
7: I know, it is rather difficult at times. Mind you, I think I know what he's getting at. And I must admit, I'm rather surprised that you agreed to be interviewed like this.
5: I don't see why. Anyway, one can't afford to offend the press. So when the editor of the Eastbourne Gazette rang and said they wanted to do an article on the platoon, and particularly myself, I jumped. I thought it best to go along with the idea.
7: Yeah, well, it seems to me to be asking for trouble.
5: I'm not quite sure I follow you.
7: Well, see, sir, if the reporter's going to be around for as long as a week, I mean, how are you going to cover up your mistakes?
5: I'm going to pretend I didn't hear that remark. Look, you better hide these cups somewhere.
7: All right, sir, all right.
5: After all, we don't want the press to think we do nothing but drink tea.
7: No, of course, sir, no. Anyway, it isn't true. I mean, sometimes we have coffee.
5: Yeah, but don't be ridiculous. Anyway, get him in, will you?
7: All right, sir, all right. Mr. Where are you? Ah, Mr. Norris?
8: Yes.
7: Good. Captain Mannering will see you now.
8: Oh, thanks very much.
7: Mr. Norris, from the Eastbourne Gazette.
8: Ah.
5: Evening, Mr. Norris.
8: Evening, Captain Mannering.
5: So you've got a notebook? All ready to go, eh?
8: Yes, yes, yes, that's right. I'm going to call the article Captain Mannering, A Man of Action.
5: Oh, yes. Excellent title. Hey, Wilson?
7: Oh, yes, awfully good, sir.
5: Yeah. By the way, Mr. Norris, I don't think you've met, have you? This is Sam Wilson.
8: Oh, pleased to meet you.
7: How do you do?
8: Now, how about starting with a photograph?
7: Yes, all right, yes. Do you want me standing or sitting?
5: Not you, not you. Now, Mr. Norris, how about one of me sitting at the desk working?
8: Yes, yes, that'll be very good. Mm.
5: How would it be if I was signing an important document?
8: Splendid.
5: What do you think, Wilson?
7: Oh, yes, sir. Yes. Very good idea. Well, where do you suggest we get an important document?
5: Yes, I know what you mean. Yeah, we can't very well take any of those top-secret papers out of the safe just for the sake of a photograph, can we? You do understand, Mr. Norris.
8: Oh, yes, yes, yes, of course, Captain Mary.
5: Yes. Mm. I'll use one of these choir enrollment forms. That'll look all right. I don't think I ought to be seen using this ordinary pen. Wilson, lend me your gold fountain pen.
7: You know, sir, I don't allow anyone to use my pen, you see. It spoils the nib.
5: Yeah, I'm not going to use it. I just want to hold it.
7: All right. Very well. Very well. There you are.
5: Thank you.
7: Keep the top on.
5: Oh, don't be absurd. How can I have my photograph taken writing with a pen with the top on? Now, how's that, Mr. Norris?
8: Yes, that's very good. Stand by, then.
5: Yeah, just a minute. Just a minute. I think perhaps I ought to be on the phone as well. Hmm? Might look rather Churchillian.
8: That's a splendid idea.
5: Good. So, I shall be seen sitting at my desk, wearing my peaked cap, signing an important document, and talking on the telephone. What do you think, Wilson?
7: Oh, yes, sir. It's awfully good. Mm. Mind you, I'm a bit worried about your left foot.
5: Well, what's wrong with it?
7: Well, it's not going to be doing anything.
5: Thank you, Wilson.
8: I'm ready now, Captain Mannering. If you could adopt the pose.
5: Yes, yes, of course. There, how's that?
9: Hello, hello, Mr. Mannering. That's funny. You answered the phone before it had rung.
5: Jones, is that you?
9: Yes, sir, this is me. Is that you?
5: Yeah. Look, Jones, get off this phone at once. I'm having my photograph taken with it.
9: I didn't know you could take photographs with a telephone.
5: Don't be ridiculous.
8: Is there something wrong, Captain Mannering?
5: Wrong? No, certainly not. Just one of my patrol phoning in. One moment, John.
9: Yes, sir.
5: During your week with us, Mr. Norris, you'll discover that the whole operation works like a smooth, well-oiled machine.
8: I'm sure I'm going to be most impressed.
5: Yes. You'll excuse me, this won't take a moment.
8: Yeah, of course.
5: Yeah, Corporal Jones.
9: Yes, sir?
5: You'd better let me have your report.
9: Yes, sir. Private Pike has got his head stuck in the park gate, sir.
8: Got his...
5: Ah, yes. Yes, I see, Jones. Won't be a moment, Mr. Norris.
9: Didn't you hear what I said, sir? Young Pike has got his head stuck in the park gates.
5: Good, good, excellent.
9: What's good about it? I don't understand.
5: Is it possible to remove the obstacle?
9: I've tried pulling him out, but it's his ears, you see, sir. They're in the way.
5: Yes, I see. Yeah. Well, I'll be over as soon as I can.
9: Right, sir, right. Goodbye, sir.
8: Are you sure there's nothing wrong, Captain Manning?
5: No. Just a routine matter. One of my patrols got caught up in... he's been unavoidably detained. Pressure. Of work, you understand. Up to his ears. I was just trying to cover it up. I mean, cover his traces.
8: Yes, I see.
7: Could I ask what traces are you trying to cover up, sir?
5: Wilson. What? You should know better than ask me for specific details in front of a civilian. Just get the men together. We'd better go down and investigate.
7: Oh, very well, sir. Very well.
8: I think I'll come with you.
5: I'm sorry, Mr. Norris. I'm afraid you can't do that.
8: Why not?
5: Well, the thing which is exposed, which we've got to cover up, is highly secret.
8: Ah, yes, I see. It's a case of walls have ears, eh?
5: Well, ears certainly do come into it.
8: Anyway, I'll wait here, then.
5: Yes, all right.
7: The men are ready to leave, sir.
5: Jolly good. You'd better get a move on. Jones will be wondering where we've got to.
2: I see, sir. He's pushed his head right through the railings.
5: Oh, yes. Really, Pike. What a stupid thing to do.
1: Sorry, Mr. Manry.
7: I don't understand, sir. Why didn't you tell us in the office that Frank got his head stuck in the railings?
5: Because I didn't want that reporter to know. If he'd put this in the newspaper article, I'd have looked a complete fool.
7: I see, yes. Oh, Lord. Now there's an air raid.
6: I suppose that means we ought to go undercover.
5: Just put your steel helmets on for the moment.
7: Put them on.
5: Now, the question is, how are we going to get Pike out of there?
6: I could run back and workshop and get a hacksaw, sir.
5: Oh, it'd take hours to saw through those bars.
7: Well, why don't we send for the fire brigade?
6: Yes, sir. They're very good at that sort of thing. We lost a cat once, and my sister Sissy called in the fire brigade, and they came and got her down from a big tree.
5: Did they get the cat down as well?
7: All right.
5: No question of calling the fire brigade. But I don't want anyone to know about this.
6: Excuse me, sir. I have a jar of petroleum jelly here in my first aid bag. Would that help?
5: That's a very good idea, Godfrey. We could smear it round Pike's head and then we might find he'd slip through.
2: Mr. Speaker, sir?
5: Yeah?
2: I'd like to volunteer to smear the petroleum jelly round Pike's head, sir. Find out if he slipped through.
5: Yes, all right. Very well, Terence. You and Sergeant Wilson can do it together.
2: Thank you very much, sir. Here you are, Sergeant Wilson. As you are senior to me, you can have first dip.
7: All right. I see. I suppose around the ears is the most obvious place.
2: Yes, sir. Right.
3: Oh, that's cold. What is he?
7: All right. It's only some grease, Frank.
5: Wilson. Don't just dab at it like some Nancy boy. Smear it on.
7: I am smearing it on.
2: And so am I. Smear, I'm going.
3: I don't want my egg greased. I shall tell Mum and Clarissa.
7: Oh, do be quiet, Frank.
6: I didn't wear such a soft gentleman.
2: We've used up the old yarn now, Captain Mannering.
5: Right. Walker, grab hold of Pike's legs and bring a full weight to bear.
3: Oh, no.
6: All right, Captain Mannering.
5: The rest of you get what purchase you can. Now, 1, 2, 3. Heave!
3: Oh, you're pulling my head off.
5: Once and for all, Pike, will you stop raising these petty objections? Now, come along, man. Try again.
6: Blimey. What was that?
5: Too heavy for a bomb.
6: I think it was a landmine, sir.
2: Thank goodness I thought it was Pike's head exploding.
7: What are you going to do about Frank, sir? I don't think this grease idea is working.
3: No, neither do I. You nearly pulled my head off just now.
5: Will you be quiet, Pike? This has nothing whatever to do with you. Gather round, men. I want to discuss the situation.
6: Right, in private. Right, sir.
5: Now, look. We've got to get Pike's head out of those railings.
7: Yes.
5: Any suggestions?
2: Yes, permission to speak, sir. I look at it this way. Drastic times call for drastic measures. Now, the only thing that's stopping us getting Pike's head out of those railings is his ears.
6: What about it, Jonesy?
2: Well, why don't we cut them off?
7: For goodness sake, Jones.
2: Well, we needn't cut both off at first. We could just cut one off and try it.
5: Don't talk rubbish, Jones. Pike can't walk around for the rest of his life without any ears.
2: Well, that's better than walking around without any head.
7: Wait a minute. I think I've got this.
5: Right, cough it up then, Wilson.
7: Well, look, now Frank has got his head caught in the bars on the park gates.
5: Yeah, we are aware of that, Frank.
7: Yes. Well, why don't we lift the gate off its hinges? Then we can take it and Frank back to the church hall.
5: Hmm? Well done, Wilson. Just waiting to see who'll be the first to spot that. Right, come on, Ben. Let's get the gate off.

0: I was waiting to see who'd be the first to spot that. All right, come on, Ben. Let's get the gate off.
1: Here's the cab.
0: Right. Now, are we all ready to lift?
2: Yeah.
0: Right. Up! Pike, get off your knees, you stupid boy. We can't lift you as well.
3: You should have said.
0: Right. Up again.
4: I think it's coming, sir.
5: Oh, we're clear at the top.
0: Well done. Now, I must get back to the church hall as quickly as possible. And let's hope nobody sees us. Right. Platoon, with the gate. By the left. Quick, now. Right wheel. Keep in step, Pike. Step, right, step, right, step.
3: Don't
0: juggle
3: the private. No, don't
0: juggle. No,
3: my neck's all sore.
0: Return. Hup. Lower the gate gently.
6: Oh, blimey, that's better. That gate weighs a ton.
7: I nearly put my arms right out of the sockets.
3: What do you think he's done to my head?
7: You stop grumbling.
0: Yes, stop grumbling, Pike. Wilson. Don't see any sign of that reporter fellow, do you?
7: No, sir. He probably got fed up waiting. Just as well with Pike like this.
6: Excuse me, can't mind me. We can't stand here all night holding this gate.
8: Mr. Speaker, why don't we get two long ropes and hang the gate from that beam up there, then we won't have to hold it.
0: It's a very good idea, John. Walker, go and get two ropes.
6: Right, Captain Mannering.
8: Them whirling dervishes used to do this to their prisoners in the Sudan, you know. Hang them up in the sun, they did, with nothing to drink.
9: I don't want to be hung up with nothing to drink.
0: You'll do as you're told, boy.
10: Captain Henry, I don't mind bringing Frank a glass of water from time to time.
11: Ah, Captain Mannering, I thought I heard your voice.
0: Ah, it was a noise. We hoped that we thought that you deserted us. But, look, Wilson, what a surprise. Mr. Norris.
9: Yes, isn't that nice?
11: It's a good job you got back, Captain Mannering, because the warden said... Just a minute. What's that iron gate doing in here? And who's that chap with his head stuck between the bars?
0: Ah, well, I'm afraid I can't tell you that. It's highly secret.
12: I really must protest. Look, Mr. Ratzinger, everyone talks...
0: Just a minute, what's going on in my office?
11: Anna, that's what I was going to tell you. The chief warden is holding an emergency meeting.
0: How dare you. I'll soon put a stop to that. Come on, Wilson.
7: Yes, all right, sir.
9: Look, the thing is, what are we going to do about it?
0: Out of here, Hodges.
9: Oh, there you are, Napoleon. Where have you been? Don't you know there's an emergency on?
0: What are you doing using my office without my permission?
9: Look, mate, we share this office, and at this moment I happen to be holding an emergency meeting.
0: Emergency? What emergency?
9: Do you mean to say you haven't heard? Oh, by the way, this is Inspector Baker from the police.
13: Yeah, how'd you do?
9: I must put you know, Mr. Upton, the town clerk.
14: Yes, of course. Good evening, Gerald.
15: Good evening, Arthur.
14: Nice to see you again.
7: Look,
14: you know,
7: Wilson,
14: that Rotary Club dance the other night was really great fun.
15: Oh, yes, enormous.
14: I love it. I mean, really, you know, Connie wears awfully well, doesn't he?
7: What do you think?
15: Look,
0: never mind about Connie.
14: Oh, I'm sorry.
0: Oh, here, Hodges. What's all this about Connie? About an emergency.
9: A landmine has dropped on the railway line just outside the town.
13: Yes, it's destroyed 100 yards of railway track.
9: It's cut off the town's gas and water supplies.
0: Ah, now that is serious. Very serious. I think I'd better phone GHQ.
9: You can't. The telephone lines are down as well.
11: No gas, no water, no telephone. The town's cut off, marooned. Well, what are we going to do?
0: All right, Mr. Upton. No need to panic.
11: But I'm not panicking. Somebody's got to do something, and quick. Now, look here, Hodges. What were you suggesting just now?
9: Well, I was talking about transport.
0: Wilson, come outside a moment.
7: Right.
0: Something's got to be done.
7: Certainly has, sir.
0: There's only one thing for it. I shall have to take charge.
11: Yes, sir. I quite agree.
0: Just the sort of remark I'd expect you to make. What did you say?
7: Well, I said I quite agree. I mean, if you don't take charge, God knows what's going to happen to this town. I'm right behind you, sir.
0: Good Lord. Thank you, Wilson.
7: Oh, don't mention it, sir.
0: Get Jones, Fraser, Walker and Godfrey over here at the double.
7: All right, sir. Right, Corporal Jones, Fraser, Walker, Godfrey, over here at the double.
0: How's that, sir? I hardly believe it, Wilson. Is this really you?
7: Oh, yes, it is me, all right, sir. You see, when the occasion demands, I can bawl and shout just like you.
0: Yeah. Yes. Well, open the office door. I'm going to take charge as from now.
7: All right, sir.
9: Now, look, Mr. Wright,
7: attention. Attention. Pay attention, please. Everybody, just listen, please. Attention. Captain Mannering has an important announcement to make. Now, go ahead, sir. Everybody's listening.
8: Yes, sir. We've all got our breath baited.
0: Now then, gentlemen, this town is under martial law.
9: What's that mean?
0: Martial law.

0: Or is law enforced by military authorities in times of danger or emergency? I am taking charge of the town.
1: Taking charge? We'd better humour him, gentlemen. I'm afraid that he's gone mad.
2: He's been leading up to this for years, and he's finally done it. Well, listen, Napoleon, you're not getting away with it. Inspector, arrest that man.
3: Just a minute, Mr. Hodges. Let's not be too hasty. Captain Mannering, I'm not sure you can do this. I mean, where's your authority?
0: This revolver's my authority. And I've got 15 fully armed men behind me.
1: I must get that down. Can anyone lend me a pencil?
0: Yes, here you are.
1: Thank you, sir. Oh, by Jove, Captain Mannering, you really are a man of action. And I'm right behind you. Huh? The power of the press, you know. The power of the press.
0: Thank you, Mr. Norris. Right, all of you, follow me into the main hall. And Wilson, bring some paper and pencils.
4: All right, sir.
1: Martial law, eh?
2: Here, listen, Mr. Upton.
1: Yes.
2: And you, Inspector.
1: Yes.
2: Now, we'd better get him to the hall, otherwise we shan't know what Napoleon's up to.
1: Well, anyway, someone's got to stop him. We can't have him taking over the town. The man's a tyrant. I mean, just look at those metal bars hanging from the ceiling and that poor fellow locked between them. What a way to punish his men.
5: Oh, I'm not being punished, you see. I just got my head...
0: Be quiet, Pike. Right, Wilson, Jones, Fraser, and Walker. I'm going to give you all separate orders. Take them down, then get on your bicycles and shout them all round the town. These are your orders, Wilson. Start writing.
4: All right, sir, ready.
0: This town is now under martial law. All looters will be shot on sight.
4: Looters will be shot on sight.
1: As town clerk, I demand that somebody stops him. He's behaving like some dictator in the South American Banana Republic.
5: Oh, does that mean we're going to get bananas again, Mr. Mannering?
0: No. Stupid boy. Now, the gas and water supplies. Right, Jones, you're next.
6: Sure.
0: You will deal with the town's water supply.
6: Yes, sir, yes. Right.
0: No water to be drunk unless boiled.
6: No water to be drunk unless boiled.
7: Well, how are they going to boil it without gassing?
0: That's their business.
6: That's their business.
0: No, don't try.
8: Excuse me, sir, I...
0: Not now, Godfrey. No. Fraser, you're next.
9: Aye, sir.
4: Oh, blimey, talk about getting carried away.
0: All rumour-mongers will be imprisoned.
9: All rumour-mongers will be imprisoned.
0: All defeatists will be imprisoned.
9: All defeatists will be imprisoned.
0: Anyone not obeying orders of the military will be imprisoned.
9: Anyone not obeying orders of the military will be imprisoned.
3: We've only got 2 cells at the station.
1: I've never heard anything like it. I'm going to see the mayor about this. Inspector,
0: right, Walker, your turn.
10: Yes, sir.
0: No alcoholic beverages to be sold without permission from me.
9: Pardon? That is most undemocratic.
0: You will be in charge of the liquor permits, Fraser.
9: I'm right behind you, Captain.
0: Now, Wilson. When the 4 of you have shouted those messages around the town, come back here and await further orders. I'm going to set up my headquarters at the town hall.
9: Why the town hall?
0: Because whoever holds the town hall... holds Warmington-on-Sea. Right, the rest of you, follow me. We march on the town hall.
5: Oh, how much longer are they going to be, Mr. Godfrey? I can't stand much more of having my head stuck in here.
8: Well, you must be brave, Frank, and hold on a little while longer.
5: Oh, somebody will have to do something soon.
11: No one to take a bath without a permit!
8: Oh, that sounds like them now.
5: Yeah, about time as well.
11: Oh, yes! No one to take a bath!
8: It's all right, Jonesy, it's all right. You can stop now, you see. We're back.
12: Oh, so we are, yes.
8: You know, I never realised money had just a loud voice.
7: Yeah, I could hear you 4 streets away.
8: I felt rather like a rack and bone man.
5: Uncle Arthur, have you thought of a way to get me out of here yet?
8: Look, Frank... don't keep moaning, please. I'm working on it, Frank. I'm working on it.
9: I knew it. The whole affair has become a complete farce.
8: Well, here comes Captain Mannering. You're back early, sir, aren't you? I thought you were going to take over the town hall.
0: It was closed. It doesn't open till 9 o'clock in the morning.
1: A jolly good picture, though. Captain Mannering knocking on the town hall door and the town clerk looking back at him through the letterbox and giving him the V sign.
0: I'll deal with him first thing in the morning.
5: Mr. Mannering?
0: Oh, really? What is it now?
5: Oh, what are you going to do about me?
0: Just be quiet. You'll be attended to, all in due course.
5: Yeah, that's what everybody keeps saying. But due course never comes. It never comes.
9: Come, Manley. I feel it is my duty to point out to you that you're behaving in an undemocratic and unconstitutional manner by usurping the power of the land.
8: Ah, see, I think Fraser's right, sir. I mean, all this threatening to sue people, I mean, you really are going a bit too far, you know. You're behaving like a dictator.
7: Of course, I'm not behaving like a dictator. Just asking people to do as they're told.
6: That's quite right, Captain Mannering. At a time like this, you've every reason to usurp the power of the land and to carry out the coup d'etat.
7: Someone has to take charge in this emergency, and that task is me. That's someone is me. Of course, as soon as I consider that the civil powers are able to take over, I shall relinquish all control. In the meantime, everyone will have to knuckle down. It's for their own good.
2: Oh, well, who's this then?
3: Good evening. I'm Captain Swan.
7: Good evening. I'm Captain Mannering.
3: I've been sent across from GHQ to take over control and distribution of all essential services.
7: Do you mean you're putting the town under martial law?
3: I suppose you might call it that. I've got a notice here about it, all the usual rubbish, illegal assembly, looting, that sort of thing.
10: But you're too late, Captain Mannering's done all that.
7: Yes, I put myself in complete control.
3: Oh, well, in that case, all I've got to do is take over from you. Where's your office?
9: It's over there, Sir Luke. The green door.
3: Thank you.
7: Yeah, just a minute.
3: Don't mind if I borrow your desk, do you, Mannering?
7: Yes, but I... Really, Wilson, this is monstrous. It's undemocratic. It's unconstitutional. It's against everything we're fighting for.
8: Well, I wouldn't worry, sir. The answer's very simple. As you yourself said only a few moments ago.
7: What do you mean?
8: Well, all you've got to do is to knuckle down. It's for your own good. And anyway, your turn to take over is bound to come one day. It's only a matter of time.
7: Yes, I suppose so. What are you writing down there, Norris?
10: Oh, I thought I'd just change the title of my story a bit. Like this. Captain Mannering, a man of delayed action.

0: In that episode of Dad's Army, based on the original television series by Jimmy Perry and David Croft, you heard Arthur Lowe as Captain Mannering, John LeMessurier as Sergeant Wilson, Clive Dunn, Corporal Jones, John Lorry, Private Fraser, Arnold Ridley, Private Godfrey, Ian Lavender, Private Pike, Bill Pertwee, Chief Warden Hodges, Larry Martin, Private Walker, Julian Orchard, the Town Clerk, Jonathan Cecil, Mr. Norris, and Fraser Carr, Inspector Baker. A Man of Action was adapted for radio by Harold Snowd and Michael Knowles and produced by John Dias.
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ladies and gentlemen, Charlotte Greenwood is brought to you this Sunday and every Sunday at this time by the makers of Hallmark greeting cards, to remind you that every time you want to remember someone, you'll find a Hallmark card that says just what you want to say, the way you want to say it. So when you choose a card, look on the back for the three identifying words, a Hallmark card. Yes, don't forget, a Hallmark card will best express your perfect taste, your thoughtfulness. And here is our star, that lovable lady of stage, screen, and radio, Charlotte Greenwood.

0: where Charlotte is raising the three Barton children. Although she doesn't know it, she's heading full tilt for more trouble. On this particular Wednesday morning, we find her in the hall talking to Judge Cronin, and she's saying...
1: Why, certainly, Judge. I'd love to have your niece stay with us over Easter. Tell me about
2: her. Well, her name's Susan, and she lives over in Porterville. That's a little town over near Mound City.
1: Yes, I've driven through Porterville. It's one of those places where you say, that's a nice town we're coming to, wasn't it?
2: Yes, well, her folks promised her she could come to Lakeview for the Easter Monday Red Cross Ball, so they're sending her to me.
1: Me?
2: Entertaining a 15-year-old girl.
1: Well, you leave everything to me, Judge. Barbara and I will see that Susan is well entertained.
2: Oh, Barbara and Susie are old friends. They used to play together. Way back when they were both in short dresses.
1: That seems impossible.
2: You mean them playing together?
1: No, the dresses could be any shorter.
2: Oh.
1: When will Susan arrive?
2: Well, let's see. Susan?
1: Yes.
2: Well,
1: maybe you'll bring her up from the bus,
2: yes,
1: will you?
2: Yes, I'll bring her up from the bus station tomorrow morning. And by the way, it happens that I have a couple of tickets for the Easter Monday ball, and, I was wondering... I was wondering...
1: Yes, well, now we're both wondering. Go on.
2: Well, I was going to say... I wonder if you'd go with me, huh? Will you, huh? Will you?
1: Oh, Judge, I think you're kind and thoughtful and... Shall I say, debonair?
2: Yes, yes, please do. Then you'll go to the ball with me?
1: No.
2: No?
1: No.
2: Oh.
1: No. But I might be able to let you know later.
2: Well, look, I'll see you tomorrow morning, Miss Greenwood, when I bring Susie. I'm so relieved. I'm sure you know how to entertain a junior miss.
1: Oh, yes, I was a junior miss once myself. Trouble was, I kept on missing. rest assured, Judge, the whole family will be delighted to have Susan here. Oh, just delighted.
3: Charlotte, you mean on account of this Susie character coming this morning, I've got to move out of my room again? For corn's sake.
1: Now, Jack, is that a nice way to talk?
4: And that's just exactly the way I see it.
1: Now, Barbara.
4: Oh, but Don Benson's going to be home on leave for Easter ball, and what'll I do with Susie?
1: Well, maybe we can find a boyfriend for her, and then you can all go together.
4: Well, yes, but Don and I are practically engaged. It's no fun dragging somebody else along when you go out with that... certain man.
1: Barbara, never call a man certain till you're certain he can't get away. How are you doing with that oatmeal, Robert?
5: Okay, Charlotte. I'm glad Susie is coming.
1: Well, thank goodness somebody is. Robert, you're a man after my own heart.
5: What's that mean?
1: Come to think of it, I wouldn't know. I never had a man after mine.
5: Oh, Aunt Charlotte. What makes you so glad she's coming, Bobby?
6: Because Jack told me she's a fat chick with a bumpy frame.
2: Bobby.
1: A what?
6: Yeah, and I want to see her so I'll know what that means.
1: Well, whatever it means, Jack ought to be ashamed of himself.
3: Well, gee whiz, Aunt Charlotte, you've never seen Susie.
5: And we have. Jack and I used to play with her every summer when we went to the farm.
3: She's a little squirt with pigtails.
5: And braces on her teeth.
1: Well, I always say braces are better than spaces.
3: Well, you ought to see that face of hers. Honest, Aunt Charlotte. She's the one they wrote that song about. My screams are getting better all the time.
1: Now, children, please. Now, she's Judge Cronin's niece, and we're going to help her enjoy her Easter.
5: Oh, well, all right, Aunt Charlotte. I'll do everything I can to make her happy. I don't know where I'll find a boy to take her places.
3: Well, get Howard Morton. He's as big a goon as she is.
6: Hey, look. There's a taxi outside. It's Judge Cronin and a girl.
5: Oh, that's Susie.
3: What did I tell you? Look at those pigtails.
5: Oh, and that sweater and Bobby's talk.
3: Yeah, and she's still got those braces in her mouth.
6: I can't see. Did she bring her floppy frame?
1: Well, come along, children. Let's all go and let her in. Well, Judge Cronin, come right in.
2: Good morning, Miss Greenwood. Come. Step right in, Susan. This is Miss Greenwood, the lady I told you about.
1: I'm happy to meet you, Susan.
7: Hi, Miss Greenwood. Gee, can I have your autograph? I've got my book right here.
1: Yeah. Well, perhaps a little later, Susan.
7: Oh, it'll only take a second. Sign right here.
2: A little later, Susan. Susan's quite an autograph collector. You haven't said hello to Jack and Barbara, Susan.
7: Oh, yeah. Hello, Jack. Gee, you've certainly changed.
3: You haven't, Susie.
1: You remember Barbara, Susan.
7: Hi, Barbara. Golly, that's a sharp-looking dress.
5: Thank you, Susie. May I take that package you're carrying?
7: Yeah, but be awful careful. That's my whole collection of Frankie Vannucci records.
3: Frankie Vannucci? You collect his records?
7: Yeah. Don't you just think he's heavenly? When he sings, don't you just swoon?
3: Swoon? Me? Oh, brother.
2: Miss Greenwood, have you made up your mind yet about...
1: About going to the ball? Yes. No, I haven't decided yet.
2: Well, now,
1: no.
2: Don't forget, we're going to trip the light fantastic.
1: Oh, Judge, is that trip really necessary?

0: Charlotte, have you phoned Howard Morton yet?
1: Yes, dear. He's coming over to meet Susan right away.
0: Did he sound excited when you talked to him about taking her to the ball?
1: Excited? He bubbled so much I wasn't sure whether I was listening to a boy or water running out of a bathtub.
0: Howard's like that. He doesn't get to go out with girls much. He's, well, he's kind of a drip.
1: A drip?
0: Mm-hmm. And just between us, so is Susie.
1: My, how times have changed. In my day, when you had a drip in the house, you called in a plumber. Now you call in another drip. But now, you are going to be nice to Susan, aren't you, dear?
0: Oh, yes, Aunt Charlotte, I promise. And if Howard won't take her to the ball after he sees her, well, she can go with Don and me.
1: Hmm. What would a G.I. possibly do with two girls? I'll see who that is, Barbara.
2: Hi, Miss Greenwood.
1: Oh, Howard, we've been expecting you. Come in.
2: Yay, I dashed right over. Gee, I'm anxious to meet this Susie you told me about. Is she real pretty?
1: Well, she's anxious to meet you, too, Howard. Come in the living room. We're having some chocolate.
2: Okay.
0: Oh, hello, Howard.
2: Oh, hi, Barbara. Oh, Susie isn't here, huh?
0: Oh, she'll be right down. Won't you have some chocolate?
2: Oh, yes, thanks.
1: Oh, it's nice of you to ask Susan to the ball.
2: Yeah, it is.
1: Mm-hmm.
2: Of course, I haven't asked her yet.
1: Mm-hmm.
2: I haven't even seen her yet.
1: Yes, oh, but you're going to ask her, aren't you?
2: Oh, sure, sure. I bet if she's a friend of yours, Barbara, she's real pretty. Is she pretty?
0: Well, to be perfectly
1: oh,
0: frank...
1: Oh, we forgot to give Howard a napkin. Here, Howard.
2: Yes, thanks. What were you going to say, Barbara?
0: Well, about Susie. To be perfectly frank...
1: Oh, we forgot the cookies. Oh, have a cookie, Howard. Oh, they are delicious.
2: Yes, thanks. Mm-hmm. Now, what were you going to say about Susie?
3: Hi, everybody. What's cooking?
1: Oh, here, Susan. Now, come in, dear.
2: Is that... That Susie? That...
0: Howard! You upset the whole train.
2: Oh, gosh, Miss Greenwood. I'm sorry. Gosh... I better go now.
1: Well, never mind that, Howard. Now, but you haven't met Susan.
2: Oh, yeah. Hiya, Susie. Goodbye.
1: But, Howard, aren't you forgetting something?
2: Yeah, but I...
1: You wanted to ask her something, don't you remember? The ball.
2: Oh, yeah, the ball. All right. Will you go to the Easter Monday ball with me? I'll call for you about 8 o'clock. Thanks very much. Goodbye.
0: But, Howard, wait!
1: Susan, Howard is just a little shy.
3: He's not shy. He doesn't want to take me. Nobody ever wants to take me, and I know why, too.
1: Now, Susan.
3: These braces on my teeth. It's my hair and my clothes.
1: But Howard did ask you to go.
3: I won't go. I won't go. I'm not looking like this.
1: Now, look, child. You're going to the ball. But first, I want to have a word with you. Susan, you're 15, and you look 15. Now, the very things you worry about, your teeth and braces and the way your hair acts up, why... You'll forget all about that a year from now.
3: You don't understand, Miss Greenwood. You're glamorous and you're a Hollywood star.
1: Child, I'd like to be starting again with your age and your equipment.
3: But the ball is Monday night. I want to be glamorous now.
1: Now, wait a minute. I have an idea. But you know that beauty goes a lot deeper than lip rouge and a party dress. So if I do something for you, you've got to promise to do two things for me.
3: What, Miss Greenwood?
1: That you won't lose your head, and that on Tuesday morning after the ball, you'll wake up and be 15-year-old Susan again. Promise?
3: I promise.
1: All right. Then right now, I've got to make a phone call.

0: Why, Mr. Anderson and Judge Cronin, boys, come in.
1: Morning, Charlie.
2: Good morning, Miss Greenwood.
0: Why, I didn't expect to see you two on Saturday morning. What can I do for you?
1: Don't ask me. Ask Cronin. You talked me into driving him out.
2: Quite. I have a personal matter to discuss with Miss Greenwood. Anderson, I don't imagine you'd like to wait out in the car.
1: No, I don't imagine I would.
2: I see. Well, Miss Greenwood, today is Saturday, tomorrow is Sunday, and the next day is Monday?
0: Mm-hmm. There's a whole weekend gone. We haven't accomplished a thing. It's terrible, isn't it?
2: Well, Monday, Miss Greenwood, is the night of the ball. I want to know, are you or are you not going with me?
1: Huh? Hey, what is
2: this? This, Anderson, I repeat, is a personal matter between Miss Greenwood and me.
1: Oh, is it?
2: Yes.
1: Well, it so happens that I've got 2 tickets to that ball, and I've been planning to ask Charlotte myself.
0: Why, Mr. Anderson, how well you've kept your secret.
2: Now, wait a minute, Anderson. I have a prior claim here. I asked her 3 days ago.
1: Yes, and you haven't even got an answer yet. So, poo-poo to you.
3: Oh, is that so? Well, poo-poo to you, too.
1: Oh. Well, if you want to put it on that basis, poo-poo, poo-poo to you.
0: So that's what it's like to have men fight over you.
2: Now, look, Miss Greenwood, which one of us are you going with?
0: Boys, can't I tell you later? I'm expecting Maybelle of Hollywood any moment now.
1: Maybelle of Hollywood?
0: Mm-hmm.
1: Oh, the famous glamour expert?
0: Maybelle is here in town at the Warfield Theater with the Air Force show. Oh, it's an opportunity that was made to order.
2: Yes. Well, Maybelle, the makeup expert, who glamorizes all the movie stars. Well, we'll have to meet her, eh, Anderson?
1: Yeah, we'll wait. tell me, Charlotte, what's she like?
0: Well, I've never met Maybelle.
2: Never met her?
0: No. Do I look like I'd ever been glamorized?
3: Oh, but in your case, Miss Greenwood, no one would need to gild the lily.
0: Maybe not, but sometimes I think they might have Simonized the stalk. that's the doorbell. How do you do?
4: Good afternoon, madame. This is the Barton residence, I trust?
0: Yes, it is.
4: And you then are Mrs. Greenwood, I trust?
0: Well, don't be quite so trusting. It's not Mrs. Greenwood, it's Miss Greenwood.
4: Oh, I'm sorry.
0: You're sorry. Won't you come in?
4: Merci, thank you.
0: This is Judge Cronin and Mr. Anderson, and I don't believe I caught your name.
4: Oh, I did not throw it. It is Maybelle.
2: Well, that is...
0: What?
2: You're Maybelle?
4: Monsieur Maybelle, oui, oui.
3: Monsieur Maybelle, whoa, whoa!
4: It's all right.
1: I think we'll be going now.
2: Yes, goodbye, Miss Greenwood.
0: Goodbye, boys.
4: Now, Miss Greenwood, what is this job you have for me?
0: Well, sir, it's not exactly a job. It's more like a project. Just a second, I'll call her. Susan.
5: Did you call me, Miss Greenwood?
4: Just one moment. Stand where you are, please. Uh-huh. Hmm? Oh-ho! Aha!
5: Uh-huh.
4: Oh, no, no.
0: Oh, no?
4: Wee-wee.
0: Oh, wee-wee.
4: Wee-wee!
5: Say, what's he talking about?
0: I'm not sure, but I think he's figuring out a retread job.

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0: Now, back to our story. It's Saturday evening in the Barton home, and Jack is just coming excitedly down the stairs.
1: Charlotte.
2: Well, good heavens, Jack, what happened?
1: Gosh, I just met Susie upstairs, and I didn't even know her. Well, she's beautiful. Her hair's done different. She's taken the braces off her teeth, and, well, she's got on an evening gown that'd knock your eyes out.
2: Yes, well, push yours back in, Jack. It's one of my evening gowns, cut down a little.
1: Yours?
2: Huh?
1: But, gosh, well, I've seen you in an evening gown, and, well, honest, Aunt Charlotte, you never look like that.
2: Well, of course not. You can't get any more out of an evening gown than you put into it. Where are you going, Jack?
1: Upstairs to take another look. Boy, she's terrific.
2: It looks like Susie's a success.
3: Hi, Miss Greenwood.
2: Oh, Howard, come in.
3: Thank you. Is Susan here?
2: Yes, Howard, I'll call her.
3: Oh, no. Don't call her. I can't take her to the ball, so I don't want to see her.
2: Oh, but Howard, if you tell her yourself, she might make you see things differently.
3: Oh, well, thanks anyway, but something has come up.
2: Excuse me, Howard.
3: Uh-huh.
2: Well, of all people...
4: Hello, Miss Greenwood.
2: John Benson, I can't believe it. I didn't know that you were in town already.
4: Oh, didn't Barbara tell you? I got in this afternoon. A bunch of us are going over to Janet's house to dance.
2: Say, the Army certainly agrees with you, young man.
4: Oh,
2: you look
4: you.
2: Wonderful. This is Howard Morton, Private Don Benson.
4: Hi, Howard.
3: How do you do? Well, look, Miss Greenwood, you just give Susie my message, will you? I gotta go.
2: Well, wait a minute now. Somebody's coming down the stairs. It might be Susan.
4: Well, who's Susan? I want to see Barbara. I haven't... Who's this?
3: It's Susan. Gosh.
5: How do you do, Mr. Morton?
3: Hello.
2: Don, this is our house guest. Susan, may I present Barbara's friend, Don Benton.
5: Hi.
4: Well, hi. Gee, I didn't know you were here. Are you coming along with us tonight?
5: Sure, I'm coming.
4: Well, swell. Say, I got my dad's car outside. Get your coat and let's go.
3: Say, Susan, I wanted to see you about...
5: Good night, Miss Greenwood.
2: But, children, aren't you going to wait for Barbara?
4: Oh, sure. We'll wait out in the car. Good night.
2: Dear me. Howard?
3: Yeah?
2: Do you know how to get in touch with Mr. Anthony?

0: But Barbara, dear, you've been crying ever since you came home. What happened?
1: We went to Janice and Don danced to Susie. Pretty soon he wasn't dancing with me at all.
0: Oh, dear.
1: Oh, Aunt Charlotte.

0: Good morning, Miss Greenwood.
1: But, Howard, what brings you here so early this morning?
0: Oh, gee, Miss Greenwood, I couldn't sleep all night.
1: Why, Howard, don't tell me you've fallen in love with Susan.
0: Well, I... Gee, she's the most wonderful girl I ever almost had. And now that soldier Don Benson is taking her away from me. My whole life's going to be ruined.
1: Oh, dear.
0: Miss Greenwood, what'll I do?
1: Don, if you can find a way of telling Barbara you've fallen in love with somebody else without making her unhappy, you're a genius. Are you sure that it's not just an infatuation?
2: Miss Greenwood, since I've been in the Army, I've been around. I know the real thing when it happens. I'm going to marry Susan.
1: Have you talked to her about it?
2: Well, no. You see, we danced all evening. We didn't have a chance to talk.
1: You realize, Don, that if you should get married, sometimes the music stops and you have to make a conversation?
2: Yeah, but that isn't what I wanted to ask you. It's about Barbara. I've got to figure out some way of telling her without hurting her feelings.
1: Oh, dear.
2: Miss Greenwood, what'll I do?
1: Susan, could I talk with you a minute?
3: Yes, Miss Greenwood. Only would you mind calling me Suzanne?
1: You like that better than Susan?
3: Well, I think it fits my personality better, don't you? I mean, now that I've grown up.
1: My, how you've aged since we first met. But look, Susie.
3: Suzanne.
1: Suzanne, pardon me. I wonder if you realize how unhappy you're making this Easter Sunday for Barbara.
3: It's very happy for me.
1: I know, but maybe it won't be so happy when you realize what you're doing.
3: I don't care.
1: Now, Susan, Suzanne, in spite of that dress, you know, you're still a little girl. And you're meddling with a lot of emotions that you don't understand.
3: I don't know what you're talking about.
1: That's exactly my point. Now, tell me, dear, when you and Don were together last night, did you have much chance to talk?
3: Talk?
1: Uh-huh.
3: Oh, no, we couldn't. We were dancing.
1: Then you're going to have a chance, because I'm asking Don over tonight. Come on. Go in the living room, dear. Howard and Don just came, and they're in there with Susan.
4: But Aunt Charlotte, why'd you have to invite Don?
1: Well, they both told me that they hadn't had an opportunity to talk yet.
4: Yeah, but when people talk, they just get to like each other more.
1: Oh, they do. Well, you never went to a political convention. Come on, now, let's go in.
4: No, Aunt Charlotte. I'm going up to my room.
0: Hi, Miss Greenwood.
1: Hello, Howard. Good evening, Don. Oh, if you and Susan were talking, don't let me interrupt you.
2: Oh, we were just talking about the weather.
1: The weather? Mm-hmm. And there are so many other things to talk about. Well, Susan, tell him about your collection of Vannucci records.
3: Oh, I'd love to. Do you collect Frankie Vannucci records too, Don?
2: Hey, that guy?
3: Don't you think he's heavenly? When he sings, don't you just swoon?
2: The only thing that's made me swoon lately is a 60-pound pack.
0: Oh, I'm a Vannucci fan, Susie. I think he's really copacetic.
3: I think he's copacetic, too.
1: I knew you two had something in common. Even if it's copacetic, it's something. You have his autograph, too, haven't you, Susan?
3: Yeah. I got it the last time he appeared here in Lakeview. Oh, boy, it's in lavender ink, too.
0: Gee, Vannucci's autograph in lavender ink.
2: Suzanne? You mean you hung around outside a theater like all those young kids in sweaters and bobby socks?
3: Oh, no. I got him right in his taxi cab, and I wouldn't let him out until he signed it.
1: Isn't that wonderful? I can hardly believe it.
2: Yeah, I can hardly believe it either.
1: Well, tell us more about Vannucci, dear.
0: Yeah. How close did you get to him? Did you touch him?
3: Ah, who wants to talk? Let's dance.
2: Swell.
3: I got some really hep jive. Here's a record I bought yesterday. A new arrangement of The General Jumps at Dawn.
1: Mm-hmm. Must be a sequel to that piece, The Private Collapsed at Roll Call.
3: I'll put it on. Come on, Don. Let's do the sugar rip.
2: The sugar rip? Gosh, I don't know how to dance that.
1: Well, don't look at me. All I know is the gavotte.
0: Susan, I do the sugar rip, Susie.
3: Oh, gee, swell, Howard. What are we waiting for? Let's swing on out.
0: Come on. hat.
3: You're plenty solid yourself, Howard. Come on, let's go to town.
2: Gosh, I didn't know she danced that way.
1: Is that dancing? It looks like a riot set to music.
2: Say, Miss Greenwood.
1: Yes?
2: How old is Susan, anyway?
1: Well, I thought you knew. She's all of 15.
2: 15? She's only 15?
3: Oh, gee, wait a minute. I ripped your dress, Miss Greenwood.
1: Oh, think nothing of it, child. It's an Adrian, but it's worth it.
3: Oh, I'll go upstairs and change. When I get my Bobby socks on, I'll really be on the beat.
0: While you're changing, I'll go get some of my records. I got a slew of platters that really come on.
1: Oh, do you mind if I turn this phonograph off, Don?
2: Not at all. Say, Miss Greenwood.
1: Yes, Don.
2: Do you know where Barbara is? I've got to ask her something.
1: What, Don?
2: She'll go to the ball with me on Monday night.

0: Charlotte. I don't know why they call it Blue Monday. This is the happiest day I've ever had in my whole life.
1: I'm happy too, Barbara, if you're happy. Is everything all right between you and Don?
0: Well, he's taking me to the ball tonight. What do you think?
1: And guess what? Susan is going with Howard Morton.
0: Oh, I'm glad, Aunt Charlotte. She's really a sweet child.
1: Yes, if she'll just remember that she is a child for at least a year or two longer. And I think maybe she will now. I'll go. I think I know who this is. Why, it's Mr. Anderson and Judge Cronin. Boys, I was just thinking of you two.
2: Yes, and we too have been thinking of you, too.
1: Yes.
3: We want to know, Charlotte, which one of us is taking you to the ball?
1: Well, I'll tell you. I think the world of you, Judge Cronin.
4: Yeah.
1: And you too, Mr. Anderson?
4: Oh.
1: You're both my dear, thoughtful friends.
4: Oh.
1: I think you're both wonderful.
4: Oh.
1: So I'm not going with either one of you.
4: Oh.
1: No, boys, I'm going with both of you.
4: Oh.
1: Now come in while I get ready.

0: Charlotte Greenwood will be back in a moment. 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
1: Friends, we always think of the Easter season as being a particularly happy time. We associate Easter with the coming of spring, with colorful Easter parades, and the joy of family reunions. While the spiritual significance of Easter, too, is one of rejoicing and gladness. Even in wartime, we can help to keep this occasion a happy one. For regardless of wartime separation, we can stay close to our families and friends. Through your thoughtful messages, you can always triumph over distance and loneliness and heartache and bring your dear ones home.

0: Mr. Freeburn Smith, bless your heart. Are you sure that everybody knows that we are on the air 2.5 hours later, starting next Sunday?
1: Are you kidding? I told them at the beginning of the show and in the middle, and you're going to tell them right now.
0: That's right, I am. And now, until next Sunday at the new time, remember, 2.5 hours later, this is Charlotte Greenwood saying...

0: so long.
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6: Now in cooperation with police and federal law enforcement departments throughout the United States, the only national program that brings you authentic police case histories. Gangbusters.
7: Tonight, the case of the brothers in banditry who thought the way to social standing was money, and the way to money was crime, until they learned that even the highest polish leaves a mark.
6: Gangbusters has asked the Honorable John J. Grosh, now criminal sheriff, Orleans Parish, and former chief of detectives, New Orleans, Louisiana, to narrate by proxy tonight's case.
8: The inside facts in the case of brothers in banditry.
6: Sheriff Grosh, I know you have a lot to tell us tonight, so suppose you start right in.
9: All right, Don Gardner. I think the place to begin would be a few years ago in Hollywood, California. In a room at one of the fashionable apartment hotels, a young man and a young woman were dancing, while a portable phonograph hummed out the rhythm of the latest rage from South America, the samba.
6: That's it. That's it. Now you've got it.
10: This is fun.
6: All right, now stay with it. Stay with it. Sure, you've got it.
10: Oh, darn it.
6: All right, now come on, honey. Come on, it's simple.
10: Oh, no, not now, Ralph. Later, maybe. Turn it off,
6: Sure, Liddy. Anything you say.
10: I get one of these dances all set, and then they come out with a new one. I just got to sit down.
6: I think I've got some ice in there. I'll fix you a nice cool drink.
10: No, thanks, Al. Sit down here with me.
6: Well, sure, baby.
10: Cleveland's going to be awfully dull without you, Ralph.
6: Well, then stick around Hollywood.
10: No, I've been here long enough without anything happening. My father gave me a year. If you're not in pictures by then, he said, come home. So, back to the social whirl in Cleveland. That's me.
6: Well, maybe I'll drop into Cleveland someday. Would you like that?
10: Would I like that?
6: Oh, answer that, will you, Liddy?
10: Oh, what's yours? Answer it yourself.
6: No, go ahead, honey. Whoever it is, tell him I won't be back till Tuesday. I don't want to talk to anybody.
10: Hand me the phone.
6: Sure.
10: Hello?
11: Is this Ralph Oliver's room?
10: Well,
11: is it or isn't it?
10: Yes, it is.
11: Now, let me talk to Ralph.
10: Well, he's not here right now.
11: Well, when do you expect him back?
10: I don't know exactly. Tuesday, maybe.
11: Tuesday? Look, where can I get in touch with him? This is his brother. I just got
10: his
11: in
10: brother.
11: Town, and I...
6: Hey, give me that phone.
10: Oh, sure.
6: Hey, Lord, you old pelican, how are you?
11: Well, great, Ralph. Say, what's the idea, Tuesday?
6: When'd you get in town?
11: Just a little while ago. What are you doing tonight?
6: Well, we were just thinking about getting dinner, Lord. Meet us, and then you can come back here and stay with me.
11: Well, sure. What do they serve the biggest steaks in town?
6: The El Dorado Club. We'll see you there in a half an hour.
11: Fine. In case you don't remember the base, look for a sailor suit with a stripe and a half.
6: Well, J.G., so you finally made it.
11: One way or another.
6: Oh, why didn't you write me?
11: Well, I'll tell you all about it. Don't be late. I'm hungry as a bear.
10: Oh, Lawton, that's wonderful.
0: Yeah, my CO didn't think it was so wonderful.
10: I've never had such a good time. Why didn't you tell me about this kid brother of yours, Ralph?
12: I've always kept him a secret. He's a woman's team. And he's so young, too.
0: Nah, don't let him kid you, Lydia. There's only a year between us. Besides, I have only one love, and that's the Navy.
12: Would you care for another brandy, Lydia?
10: No, thank you, Ralph. I think I'll just go powder my nose.
0: No, I like your nose the way it is.
10: You won't miss me. As a matter of fact, I feel in the way. You must have lots to talk about. I'll be back in a few minutes.
0: All right. Nice girl.
12: She'll do a lot.
0: Rich family?
12: Rich enough.
0: How are you doing otherwise?
12: It's a struggle. Say, tell me something, will you?
0: What?
12: How come they jump you from machinist mate second class to Lieutenant JG in a year?
0: Navy promotions are too slow, Ralph. I decided to promote myself.
12: Oh?
0: I'm not in the Navy anymore. I just like the uniform.
12: Honorable discharge?
0: The other kind.
12: If they catch you wearing that uniform, it'll go tough on you.
0: Yeah, they won't catch me. I move too fast.
12: Do you have to move too fast?
0: Oh, wouldn't you if you had a bunch of bum checks trailing you?
12: Yeah, but you got to be careful, kid.
0: Oh, I'm careful. Well, where do we go from here?
12: I don't know. You're the host.
0: Huh? Me?
12: Well, didn't you invite me out to dinner?
0: Well, sure, but I'm kind of short tonight.
12: Of money, you mean?
0: What else?
12: Uh-oh.
0: What's the matter?
12: I've only got $7 to my name.
0: You beat me. I've only got $5.
12: That's not much help. Check will be over $30 with all the drinks.
0: What about Lydia?
12: Forget it.
0: Oh, she's well healed. Couldn't you tell her you left your wallet home?
12: Forget it. I'm saving her for a bigger touch.
0: Yeah, but she's going on to Cleveland tomorrow.
12: And I'm going to Cleveland soon.
0: Well, what are we going to do? Hey, how about you and I fighting over who's going to pay?
12: That's got whiskers.
0: Well, how about getting sick or spilling food or something?
12: Hey, call that head waiter over here.
0: What's your idea?
12: Just call him.
0: Captain.
13: Oui, monsieur. One moment.
12: Now, when he gets here, tell him what a fine dinner we had and ask him to bring the check.
0: But, Ralph, I...
12: Do as I tell you. Here he comes.
13: Can I be of service, monsieur lieutenant?
0: Yeah, the dinner was excellent. Just right.
13: Oh, thank you, monsieur.
0: May I have the check, please?
13: Oui, monsieur, in a moment.
12: Say, isn't that Joe Davis? Excuse me.
13: Oh, it is nothing, monsieur. I will have the check in a moment.
0: Tell me how that helped us, other than to bring the axe down quicker.
12: The check will be over $30. Here, be a liberal tipper. Give him 40.
0: Hey, where'd you get all that dough?
12: From the head waiter. But he doesn't know it yet.
0: Huh? Ralph, how long have you been picking pockets?
12: His is the first one. But when I have to, I can do anything and do it good.
0: Well, let's get out of here before he misses that one.
12: As soon as Lydia comes back, we'll take her home. Then I want to talk over a few things with you. Okay, Lord, let's turn in, huh? It's late.
0: I've just been sitting here thinking, Ralph.
12: What's there to think about? Aren't you sick of wondering where your next dollar is coming from? I am. I want to live off the fat of the land.
0: Well, who doesn't?
12: You came along just in time, kid. I was about to look for somebody to help me.
0: Okay. You can count on your kid, brother.
12: Good. I throw away that sailor suit, and we go into business. A nice little business. Sort of capital gains. We invest a few dollars in some guns, run them to a fortune.
0: You know, Ralph, when you're cashing bum checks or even picking pockets, they don't look for you too hard. Robbery, something else.
12: Look, Lot, when there's a holdup, the police look for criminals. We're not criminals. And we'll pick a town we both know well, like New Orleans. We'll do what we have to do, then get out immediately. Go to some place where we're respected citizens.
0: Like Cleveland.
12: We stay there and have a good time. Until we're ready for another business trip. Back to New Orleans.
14: 1382.
12: Good morning, miss.
14: Good morning.
12: We'd like to see Mr. Florison.
14: Who's calling, please?
0: Detective Sanders and King, New Orleans Police Department.
14: Oh, one moment, please.
15: Yes?
14: Mr. Florison, Detective Sanders and King of the Police Department to see you.
15: To see me?
14: Yes, sir. They're right here.
15: Well, send them in. Are you about finished making up that deposit?
14: About, sir. I'll bring it in when it's ready. Mr. Florence's office is the first one on the right.
12: Thank you very much. Come on.
0: Well, I hope we get away with it.
12: We will. Don't worry.
16: Coming.
12: All right, Locke.
0: Well, there's Locke.
12: Mr. Florissant?
17: Yes?
12: I'm Detective Sanders. This is Detective King. We hate to trouble you when you're busy.
17: Well, that's all right, if there's anything I can do for you.
12: We'd like to do something for you.
17: For me?
0: Yes, sir. You're in the habit of making a large bank deposit every Wednesday morning at 11.
17: Well, that's right. As a matter of fact, the deposit's about ready now.
12: We had a tip from an informer last night. This informer thinks two bandits plan to hold you up today on your way to the bank.
17: Really?
0: The lieutenant doesn't put much stock in the report, but he sent us to escort you to the bank.
17: Oh, fine.
14: I have the deposit, Mr. Florissant.
17: Oh, good. I'll take it, please.
14: Oh, would you bring back some deposit slips, sir?
17: Oh, yes, yes, of course. Thank you.
14: You're welcome, Mr. Florissant.
12: And another thing, Mr. Florissant. Either we or other detectives will continue to escort you to the bank every Wednesday for 3 or 4 weeks, just to play safe.
17: Oh, I'll be glad to have you, believe me.
0: All right, we'll take the money.
17: That's all right, I can carry it.
12: He meant we'll take it.
0: What? Get him up.
17: Please, no, don't!
12: Don't, huh?
0: I've got it. Let's go. Okay.
12: Oh, miss.
14: Yes, sir?
12: Mr. Florissant asked me to tell you that we're escorting him to the bank in a half hour. He doesn't want to be disturbed until we return.
14: Oh, I won't disturb him.
12: Good. Come on, Sergeant.
9: That, Don, was how Ralph and Lawton Oliver staged their first robbery in New Orleans. They were delighted at their success. But the brothers soon learned it's seldom that even the most ingenious schemes fool the police.
6: Now, back to Gangbusters. You were telling us, Sheriff Grosh, that the brothers Ralph and Lawton Oliver had worked out an elaborate scheme to stage robberies in New Orleans, then leave town before the police could make headway in their investigation.
9: That's right, Don. And at least a half dozen cleverly executed robberies were committed in quick succession. After the last one, they planned to leave for Cleveland, where they'd make the rounds as respectable citizens. Lawton was waiting on a busy New Orleans corner for his brother when a brand-new Cadillac sedan pulled to a stop.
12: Lawton! Hey, Lawton! Come on, get in!
0: Ralph! Where the devil did you get this?
12: I don't like it.
0: Hey, some hunk of automobile.
12: How do you like that power?
0: Oh, come on, come on. Whose is it? Don't tell me somebody left it standing there with the keys in it.
12: It's ours.
0: Ours?
12: Yours and mine. We're going to Cleveland in style.
0: You mean you bought it?
12: Right off the floor.
0: Oh, now stop kidding, will you? This car cost, well, it must cost $3,500 at least.
12: 36 and a quarter.
0: Oh, honest, Ralph.
12: We'll make it up. What's money? Besides, the Cadillac's going to pay for itself.
0: Yeah? How?
12: Well, I figured out one more job for us before we kiss New Orleans goodbye. And we can use the car for it.
0: But what about the plates? It's registered in our name.
12: Oh, license plates are a dime a dozen. So we get a dozen. Then who knows it's our car? Then we head straight for Cleveland with a brand new Cadillac free and clear.
0: That's my brother.
18: Well, Inspector, I checked up on the license plates.
19: Huh? Stolen. You didn't expect anything different, did you?
18: No, but I was hoping.
19: Where was the car stolen from, Sergeant?
18: I don't know about the car. The plates taken off a 1940 Chevy.
19: Some difference. Any reports on a new Cadillac sedan being stolen?
18: I couldn't find any, Inspector. Not any place in the state.
19: Oh.
18: If anyone's missing a brand new Cadillac, they certainly ought to squawk about it. No, couldn't be.
19: You mean you were thinking these bandits might own that car and just have stolen the plates?
18: Yeah, but why do they need to buy a car?
19: Sergeant, these two men seem to have a way of their own and a purpose of their own. They're well-spoken, polished, and a little too confident. Why shouldn't they buy a Cadillac if they want one?
18: If they did, it shouldn't be too hard to trace.
19: Look into the state registrations for the last week or two. There won't be too many Cadillacs of that model listed.
18: Yes, sir. I'll get right on it.
19: pretty.
14: What?
12: You've been unfaithful.
14: Unfaithful?
12: Yes. You've been taking samba lessons from somebody else.
14: Well, I never expected to see you in Cleveland, Ralph.
12: Well, I promised I'd be here, didn't I?
14: That was a Hollywood promise.
12: You don't know how I dreamed about seeing you again. How I couldn't wait to get here and then to hold you in my arms.
14: Dancing?
12: Not just dancing. Lydia, look. Lorton and I'll be here 2 weeks. I want to see you every day and every night. Now, where are we going tomorrow afternoon?
14: That's up to you.
12: Tomorrow night?
14: Tomorrow night, I'm busy.
12: Oh, what's his name? A murderer.
14: Let's sit down, Ralph.
12: What's the matter with tomorrow night?
14: Well, you can see me if you want to. It's up to you. This is our table, isn't it?
12: Yeah. Oh, what do you mean, if I want to?
14: Tomorrow night's the annual charity ball.
12: Well, I believe in charity.
14: It so happens that I'm on the ticket committee.
12: Congratulations. I'll take 2 tickets. How much are they?
14: Whatever you want to give.
12: Well, I'll take 2 at $500 apiece.
14: Oh, that's very generous, Ralph, but I've already got mine.
12: Okay, I'll still take 2. Lawton won't want to stay in the hotel room. My whole family believes in charity.

0: right, my goodness. No room's vacant, Mr. Well, full up.
1: I don't want a room.
0: Then what do you want?
1: Do you have a roomer named Oliver?
0: Who are you, bill collector?
1: No.
0: Oh, then come in, come in.
1: Thanks.
0: Well, did you want Ralph Oliver or Lawton Oliver?
1: Oh, there's two of them.
0: Brothers, nicest boys you ever saw, high-toned.
1: I see. Where's their room?
0: It ain't in Orleans no more. Who are you, anyway? An insurance salesman?
1: I'm a police officer, ma'am.
0: Police officer?
1: When'd they leave?
0: Well, Friday, I think it was. Yeah, Friday, because Mr. Hunter Clark moved in on Friday.
1: Never mind, Mr. Clark. Do you know where they went?
0: Well, traveling, they said. But if you ask me, it was Cleveland.
1: Oh?
0: Ralph, that is, got a fiancé in Cleveland. You must be making a mistake about those boys. They're nice boys.
1: Did Ralph get mail from Cleveland?
0: Some. Now, see here, you don't think I go around reading my roomer's mail?
1: Well, I'm sure you don't.
0: Well, it was from Cleveland. High society gal. She writes on good stationery. So you're after the wrong man. Anybody who has a high society gal don't go mixing up with the police.

0: So you're after the wrong man. Anybody who has a high society gal don't go mixing up with the police. You don't want the Oliver boys for nothing. They're very high type.
1: Yes, I know. Very high type. Please, show me the room they occupied.
0: Well, I'll show it to you, but you won't find nothing there. I clean it every day. Every day. Right this way.
2: $1,000, Ralph. $1,000 for tickets.
3: It's an investment.
2: Well, how long do you think the money's going to hold out? We've been here 2 days, and you've already spent nearly $2,000.
3: Well, there's plenty more where we got this.
2: Sure, back in New Orleans or someplace, but we're in Cleveland. You're dated up for 2 weeks.
3: Lord.
2: What?
3: You know, associating with these people here gives you a lot of inside information. Now, the hotel across the street, for instance. Did you know that every Monday night, the wealthiest businessmen in town amuse themselves with a game of poker? A game of poker for high stakes in room 1102?
2: Oh, who cares?
3: At the next game, Lort, they're going to deal us in. And we'll wind up the only winners.
2: Ralph, we decided not to work in Cleveland. This is for fun.
3: I've got it all figured out.
2: Well, this is going against everything we decided.
3: We wear masks and disguise our voices. About midnight, we knock on the door and say it's the bellboy. When they open up... Okay, knock.
4: Yes? What is it?
3: Get set. Bellboy.
4: All right. Coming.
5: We didn't sign up.
3: Step back from the room and reach.
5: What is...
2: Quiet, all of you. Shut up.
3: Okay. On your feet.
2: Quiet. Get up. Now leave the dough on the table. Empty your pockets and don't hold out.
6: What can't you do?
3: Shut up.
2: We're going to search every one of you before we get out, so put it all out. If you don't, it's 11 floors out that window.
3: Go on, empty your pockets.
2: That's it.
3: All right, come on. All right, now all of you get in the bathroom.
5: But listen,
3: get in the bathroom and make it snappy. Get the dope out.
2: Right.
3: Go on. Get in there.
5: Hey.
3: Get in there. Shut up. You.
7: Hey?
3: Yeah. Shut the door and start counting. When you get to 1,000, you can come out. And count slow.
7: Well, I...
3: Go on, count.
7: 1, 2, 3, 4, 5...
3: Shut the door.
7: 6, 7, 8...
3: You got it all?
2: Yeah, about. Take care of the fort.
3: Right. That's that.
2: All right, come on, let's get out of here.
3: Not yet. Wait a minute.
2: For what? Come on.
3: Take it easy. Now walk up to the bathroom door with me. But quietly. Listen, hold it. Quiet.
8: Open the door. 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
3: 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Start all over again. To 1,000. And if you open that door before you reach 1,000, I'll shoot you right through the head. If you think I'm going to leave, or if you think I'm kidding, just try it.
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7: Inspector Lejard.
9: This is Sergeant Wayne. Cleveland just called me back, Inspector.
7: No?
9: They've been checking up there, and they've got a line on the Oliver brothers.
7: Good.
9: As a matter of fact, they had a robbery of a poker game last night. The bandits wore masks, but it looks pretty much like it could be the Oliver brothers. It's their kind of stunt.
7: How about plane reservation, Sergeant?
9: I'll check on them right away. What time do you want to leave?
7: On the first flight out.
9: Okay, I'll get the tickets and wire Cleveland. We're on the way.
10: Well, here we are, home again.
3: It was a wonderful party, Lydia.
2: Thanks for letting me tag along.
10: It wouldn't have been the same without you, Lawton.
3: Come on, honey.
10: Good night, Lawton.
2: See you in the morning.
3: I'll be right out.
2: Oh, don't hurry. Take your time.
10: Ralph.
3: Yes, honey?
10: Mother and father asked me to invite you to dinner tomorrow night.
3: Good. I'd love to come.
10: I suppose they know things are getting serious.
3: Well, it's about time they know, don't you think?
10: More than time.
3: Have you got your keys?
10: Yes. Here. Good night, darling. I'll see you.
3: Stay inside a minute, honey.
10: Oh, sure.
3: Lydia, let's get married.
10: Ralph, I...
3: Yes or no? That's all I want to hear. Well?
10: Ralph...

0: Yes.
1: Honey.
0: Oh, Ralph.
1: Baby, we
0: don't
1: can...
0: say any more. Let me remember every word.
1: Good night, honey.
0: Good night, darling.
2: Well, what do you think, Lord? I propose and I...
3: And what, Oliver?
1: And nothing.
3: We're police officers. Get in.
1: Okay.
4: I guess this is it, Ralph.
1: Yeah.
4: They were waiting here for us.
3: Fine, Sergeant. Police headquarters.
5: All right. Police headquarters.
6: That, Don, was the end of the activities of the Oliver brothers, who thought they could lead a double life. The only life they found, however, was behind penitentiary bars. And in addition, they're now waiting trial on 6 more robbery indictments.
7: Well, thank you, Sheriff Grosh, for this extraordinary case history. And gangbusters, congratulations to the officers who participated in the investigation and apprehension of these criminals.
8: Hold it. 15 seconds from now, you'll see the picture he just took. See? With the Polaroid Land camera, you get bright, sharp pictures in 15 seconds. Snap, pull, peel. It's that easy. Is there any better way to get pictures of the family?
9: If you're paying this kind of money for a car, you'd want it to have a touch of style, legroom, four doors, and all that. And if this is what you had in mind, you don't even have to pay that kind of money for the new Skoda Super Estelle. Skoda's new Super Estelle puts the man in the street
10: and his dog
9: on the road.

0: 31 and a half, 32, 33, 35, 40, and 10 is 50, and 50 is a pound. 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

0: Our guest is one of Hollywood's best-known actors. Scoring heavily in Scarface, which is now regarded as a film classic, he went on to further acting triumphs in Bolero, Each Don't I Die, Broadway, Johnny Angel, Whistle Stop, Intrigue, and many others. A hard-hitting guy, both on and off the screen. He's an ex-prize fighter, an ex-dancer, an ex-actor.
1: Just a minute, Les. Where do you get that ex-actor stuff?
0: Well, I was just going to explain that now you're not only an actor, but also a producer.
1: Oh, that's all right, then.
0: It's a real pleasure to introduce the distinguished actor-producer, Mr. George Rath.
1: Thank you very much. You had me worried for a minute, Les, and I'd like to try and prove that I'm still an actor.
0: Well, I'm sure that you will, George, and we'll save that little talk until right after the play, huh?
1: Right.
0: Thank you, George Rath. And now, here is our announcer.
2: Hats off!
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0: curtain is up, and here is the play. This is the story of a man, of a bunch of keys, and the doors they open for him. It's a damp New England morning, and the northerly wind tugs sarcastically with the frayed edges of a down-and-outer's coat as he stands in front of Jimmy's lunchroom, his nostrils tense as the aroma of the coffee becomes unbearable. Giving up the futile thoughts of food, he turns away as Louise McGowan rushes around the corner.
1: Oh, golly, I'm sorry. I was in a rush, and I guess I wasn't looking where I was going. I'm sort of dense at this hour of the morning, and I just wasn't
2: looking.
1: That's
2: all right. You don't weigh very much.
1: I guess that's because I dash around so much. Is Jimmy's open?
2: Sure. Can't you smell the coffee?
1: Yes, indeed. And do I need a cup? Well, I'm sorry I charged into you. I'll be seeing... Say, wouldn't you like a cup of coffee?
2: Thanks. I just had one down the block a ways.
1: There isn't any restaurant down the block a ways. Come on, I owe you a cup of coffee at least. Why, you could sue me for dangerous walking. Come on, please. I've been down on my luck, too. You can sit at the other end of the counter if I'm not your type.
2: Thanks. I'd love a cup of coffee. And I'd like to sit beside you. If you don't mind. I haven't talked to anyone in almost a week.
3: Morning, Louise.
1: Hi, Jimmy. I brought you another customer. You should be paying me a commission. Orange juice, toast, and coffee for me. And he'll have the same, plus some ham and eggs.
3: Two orange juice, toast, and coffee, one ham and egg. Coming up.
2: I really shouldn't let you.
1: Let's sit in the booth, hmm? We'll have more room to spread out the paper in case we want to read.
0: But they didn't want to read, either of them. Louise wanted to know what made this man tick. He had a heavy growth of beard. His clothes were dirty and torn. But a wild rose stuck in the buttonhole of a ragged lapel seemed somehow to belong there. By the time Jimmy brought the food, the stranger was talking, opening up like a man who's lived with himself too long. The little beanery had become the floor of the New York Stock Exchange, and as Joel Hammond spoke, his listeners were entranced with the drama of a different world. On the afternoon Joel was telling about, he stood tossing his bunch of keys in the air. At 28, Joel Hammond had become the boy wonder of Wall Street, in his habit of tossing his keys, his identification. That day, the keys went up and down at a mile-a-minute clip. The wise boys knew there was trouble in the air. They had their eyes and their ears on Joel Hammond.
2: Sell another 1,000, Sam. I'll need it to cover this morning's losses. Oh, this is Hammond. Get my office, please. Gracie? Oh, Mary. Mr. Finchin? Thanks. Hello, Harry. It's taking another tumble, Harry. I'll need some help. Nope. The bottom's out of industrial, too. I'll have to call on John and you, too. Oh. I see. Of course, I understand. Hammond again. Will you get me Miss Richmond? It's Plaza. Yes, that's right. Three more points. Where will it stop? Hello. Violet? Oh, look, baby. Things have gone a little sour here. I'm afraid I'll have to borrow those bonds I gave you last week. No, not yet. But if I can't raise some big money in a hurry... Oh, I see. Well, it's nice to know the score, Violet. Never mind, then. Have a nice time at the party, dear. Age boy. Oh, there you are. Will you see that this key is turned in at the exchange office? I won't be needing it anymore. Here, for your trouble. I'm not that broke.
0: There were six keys on Joel's bunch once. Now there were only five. But if the loss bit into him deeply, you couldn't tell it from his arrogant stride as he approached the offices of Joel Hammond Associates, his bunch of keys still being tossed in the old familiar gesture.
4: Oh, Mr. Hammond. We were all so sorry to hear that...
2: We all have our ups and downs, Miss Emery. Is Mr. Finch in?
4: No, Mr. Hammond. He's left. They've all gone.
2: I might have guessed it, Miss Emery. I won't be around for a while. Someone might like an extra key. The cleaning woman, maybe. Here.
4: Oh. Goodbye, Mr. Hammond.
0: Once there were six keys on Joel's bunch. Now there were only four. He was still tossing them jauntily as he stepped into a swank automobile showroom to surrender the special low-slung convertible that was his pride and joy.
2: How much will I owe you if I turn the car over to you this afternoon?
5: I'd have to figure it out, Mr. Hammond. Of course, a car's price goes down rapidly once it's been...
2: Well, figure it out. I'll drop by tomorrow and set with you in full. The car's out front. Here's the key.
0: Once there were six keys on Joel's key ring. Now there were only three. He was still tossing them in the air as he entered the locker room at the Lido Club, emptied his locker, divided its contents between the attendant and his favorite caddy, and turned in the key at the club office. There were only two keys left, but the habit of years was not easily broken. Joel still tossed his keys in the air as he faced Violet that night.
2: And all you have to say to me is that you're busy tonight and you'd like to talk it over in the morning.
4: I'm really frightfully sorry, Joel. I made the date with the Creightons ages ago. You're usually busy on Thursday nights, and I know you can't abide the Creightons, so...
2: I've survived several evenings with them during the past few
4: all
2: years.
4: All right, then, Joel, if you won't be nice about it. The Creightons wouldn't welcome you. Everyone in my circle knows by this time that you were washed up this afternoon. My own position's in jeopardy. Now they're saying, what could Violet Richmond have ever seen in that big farmer with the loud suits?
2: I got rid of those suits you didn't like 3 weeks after we met. And I got rid of that flashy car you didn't like this afternoon.
4: That too, Joel? I'm really sorry.
2: Sorry enough to marry me and go away somewhere? Make a new start?
4: Let's not have a scene, Joel.
2: There were times when I thought we might
4: you
2: have...
4: You had money and I was willing to help you spend it. But if I wouldn't marry you when you were riding the crest, I certainly wouldn't now.
2: I'm sorry I held you up. I'm going up to the lodge until I can figure this all out. Here. I won't need this anymore. And give the Creightons my love.
0: As Joel Hammond left for New England the next day, one key hung on his keychain, the key to his country lodge. And the big rambling place came alive as Louise made Joel tell her about it between mouthfuls of ham and eggs.
2: I didn't do much of anything there, but I kept telling myself that this was what I needed. Long walks, hours in front of the fireplace, an occasional trip to the village for food.
6: You cooked it yourself?
2: Yeah, I let the caretaker go the first day. I settled my bills before I left New York, and it took almost my last dollar to pay them off.
6: And after that, you were completely alone?
2: For a month, maybe two or three. I didn't keep track of the time. I slept a lot. When I slept, I didn't think so much. And then I got the letter.
6: The letter?
2: It was signed by a lawyer. It was really from Violet. It tied the pink ribbon on the whole situation.
6: She wanted something? But you had nothing left.
2: Just the lodge. I still have the letter right here. It makes nice reading.
6: This communication will serve to inform you that the country lodge, purchased by you in 1944 and registered under the name of Miss Violet Richmond, has now been resold by Miss Richmond. And since the new owners desire occupancy at an early date... Oh, she couldn't have had the heart to...
2: I left the same day. I guess I must have gone a little batty for a minute. As I walked to the door, I took the key and tossed it into the woods, as far as I could throw it.
0: The rest of Joel's story to Louise wasn't any brighter than the beginning. Turned down by the armed forces, fired from a job in a war plant because he'd started drinking by this time, fired from a series of routine jobs he couldn't concentrate on, there wasn't a place for Joel Hammond.
2: And this morning, I've really hit bottom. I'm accepting charity, and from a woman. Honestly, I've tried everything.
6: Not everything.
2: Oh, so now I get the lecture. I am told that I needed the influence of a good woman, a religion or something. You fill my belly and now you can save my soul. You'll get a special merit badge in the Girl Guides. Or you can tell your Sunday school class how you saved a sinner.
6: I'm much too busy to save your soul. I'm late now. Here, Jimmy, I'll be seeing you.
2: Wait a minute, wait. I'm sorry. I was very rude, wasn't I?
6: Yes, you were. But I understand.
2: And you won't rush off for another moment?
6: Well, I really have to. I wanted to get to the office early so I could leave in time to get my apartment cleaned up when I get home.
2: Why don't you let me do that? It would be a way of paying you back for breakfast.
6: Oh, I wouldn't think of letting you clean my...
2: No, I mean it. I'd like to do it. It's more than just paying you back for breakfast. I'd like to polish the stove and scrub the floors until they shine. I'd like to lose myself in a sea of soap suds. I'd like to show you that I could.
6: All right. It's a deal. The apartment is down the side street around the corner. 331 Maple, apartment 3. Here's the key. Bring it back to Jimmy when you're through. Bye now.
0: Are you on the level? Do you really need a job?
2: I haven't got a nickel.
0: Well, I can use a helper. Could you wash dishes and maybe do a little light cooking, fry an egg, or maybe fill the coffee urns?
2: I think I could. But I've got to clean that young lady's apartment first. I promised her. I could come in later this afternoon.
0: Oh, I don't need you in the afternoons. Suppose you start tomorrow morning. You clean the place up, get the coffee started, and maybe wait on a few early birds before I get here. Do you know how the coffee urns work?
2: I watched you through the window this morning.
0: Well, then, you're all set. You'll find a razor and a clean apron in the back room when you get here. Hey, you'll be opening up, so you'll need my extra key. Here, catch. Atta boy. You ought to be playing for the Dodgers. Hey, what you doing?
7: Joel was looking around the counter for something. He found it at last, a small piece of twine from one of the sugar sacks Jimmy had been emptying. He took his two keys, the one to Louise's apartment and the one to the beanery, and tied them together. He tossed them in the air, and his lips pursed together as though he wanted to whistle but couldn't quite make it. Head up, he turned to the door. Joel Hammond had a start on a new bunch of keys. How he adds to them and what doors are opened is a fascinating story, which we will continue in a few moments with our guest, the distinguished motion picture actor, Mr. George Rapp, playing the role of Joel Hammond. But now, as Joel heads for Louise's apartment, and Jimmy takes care of his regular trade, our announcer would like to talk to you about a favorite subject.

0: Well, that was an interesting visit, but now it's time to get back to the theater with the second act of A Bunch of Keys, starring Mr. George Raft as Joel Hammond. Joel started work in Jimmy's lunchroom the next morning, and Louise came in to thank him the following day.
1: Morning, Jimmy. Morning, Joel.
2: Morning, Louise.
3: Hiya, Louise. The usual?
1: The usual.
3: The usual, Joel.
2: Orange juice, toast, and coffee coming up.
1: Is this stool on your station, my good man? I do so like to have my favorite waiter take care of me.
2: Here you are. I made the coffee.
1: Smells good. I really had time to fix my own breakfast this morning, but I wanted to come in and thank you for the job you did on my apartment. It hasn't looked like that since I moved in. And where did you find the flowers?
2: They were growing in that empty lot on the corner.
1: You're getting better, Joel. You have two keys. Is that what's done it?
2: In a way. And I know that I'm better than I've been in months. But I'm not kidding myself. I know that I won't be, well, back to normal until I have my bunch of keys again. Keys that open the doors to the things I want. Keys that make people say, there goes Joel Hammond. He just bought a home on the Riviera. He just took the street for a ride in copper. He's always at first nights and Mondays at the opera. The polo games, the horse shows.
1: I've never seen a play, much less a first night. But I know what you mean. We have fun here in Barston, though. We have two picture houses.
0: Joel and Louise took in both the Orpheum and the Bijou that week, and he continued to work for Jimmy. After the tirade of that first morning, he seemed to settle down to his new job. And then, suddenly, after a few months, he quit. He didn't say why, but wise old Jimmy had an idea that Joel had gotten a chance to add another key to his new bunch.
2: Well, here I am, Mr. Bryant. Which is my desk?
4: Your desk? Why, the whole shebang is yours. You're the manager.
2: Now, wait a minute, Mr. Bryant. This doesn't make sense. You offer me a job as a real estate salesman at twice what I was getting at Jimmy's. And now you tell me that I'm the manager of the whole outfit.
4: Say, I liked your manner the first time I laid eyes on you, and I have confidence you can make money for the both of us. The salary's only a starter.
2: All right, go ahead. I need money. I have to have it if I'm going to get where I expect to go again. But I have to know the setup. Why did you pick a town like Boston, and what made you select the assistant as a hashlinger in a lunchroom as your prize salesman?
4: Oh, now get off your high horse, Hammond. Joel, the deal's on the level, but I'm not making any claims to being a philanthropist. I'm a businessman.
2: Oh, I know you built that swell house out there at the airport, but you couldn't need a salesman to sell that house in times like this.
4: Oh, no. I'm going to build 500 of those houses, Joel, my boy, and I'm going to rent them to veterans at low rents. They'll fill up in a hurry.
2: They sure will, but I don't get the pitch. You say you're a businessman, but there certainly isn't much profit in becoming a one-man's veteran housing committee. What's the angle?
4: Oh, now the deal is simple. With 500 new families moving into an undeveloped community, there's a great opening for the local businessmen. It'll be a little city all by itself.
2: Where does the profit come in?
4: Well, I bought all the property around there. I got it for a song. We're going to sell it at a very handsome profit.
2: Sounds good. Where do I fit in?
4: Well, Joel, you've met most of the local businessmen since you've been working at Jimmy's, and they like you, according to all I hear. Now, you've got to sell them on the idea of helping us help them make Barston grow. I couldn't do it, and, well, maybe you can't either.
2: Oh, they're suspicious if anyone hasn't lived in this town for at least 25 years.
4: Yes, yes. But if you were to sell Jimmy the idea of becoming the president of our community plan, they might go for it, eh?
2: Well, the folks in this town think a lot of him.
4: Well, that's right. He gets the credit for providing homes for 500 veterans and a new center for profitable stores. And I sell a lot of land I got cheap at a real profit. Oh, I'm figuring you in for half, Joel.
2: Okay, it's a deal.
0: Jimmy became the president of the Barston Remembers Her Veterans Committee, and he spent several evenings going around with Joel to the important businessmen of the community.
2: You'd be helping the committee and yourself at the same time, Mr. Schmidt. They have to have meat markets.
5: I bought the first lot, Mr. Skinner, but I don't think a soda fountain would hurt my business too much, and they'll sure need a drugstore.
2: Jimmy sees things our way, Mr. Gardner, and there'll be lots of kids who'll need new shoes in this project.
5: The furniture store should do well, Mr. Levy, and you'll also be giving the vets a hand in building up the community.
0: By the end of November, the project was set. Jimmy had started construction of a new lunchroom, and half a dozen others had broken ground. Aside from that first imposing sample house, things were going slowly across the boulevard from the store property, but everyone knew that it was hard to get the right material for 500 quality homes, and Bryant kept running to the city in quest of building material. Joel was very busy. He had a deal developing that would clean up the last of the property with a theater and recreational center.
1: Gee, it's good to see you smiling, Joel. I'm glad the project's really going over, even if it has meant that I haven't seen much of you lately.
2: It's just about wound up now. And when the last deal's made, I kiss little old Boston goodbye.
1: Oh.
2: Oh, baby, don't look like that. I expect to take you with me. As my wife. Well, I'm going to take the money I made here and hit the street again. I'll hold on to it this time. You'll have everything you've ever wanted. A big house, servants, limousine a block and a half long.
1: No, Joel. Those are things you want.
2: Well, everyone wants those things. That's what we all work for. What else is there?
1: The things your New York friends would probably call corny. The respect and friendship of people like Jimmy. A nice little house here, if we're lucky. Or if we're not, a little apartment with paper drapes if we can't afford the other kind. And love, Joel. The kind that doesn't need cars or mansions or...
2: Louise, you don't understand.
1: I thought at first I did, Joel. And I was very happy that you'd found yourself. That you'd begun to realize that money isn't what it takes to make a person happy. But you're not working for the veterans. You're working for money again. You want to get back to Wall Street for revenge.
2: To put it more plainly, you aren't interested in marrying me and going back to New York.
1: I think I've loved you since that first day we had breakfast together. But I won't marry you to become a part of the unreal life you yourself painted for me.
2: Okay. If that's the way it is, Louise.
0: They stopped seeing each other, and Joel plunged into his work with an intensity that bordered on obsession. His goal was Christmas in New York. And he closed the deal for the theater and recreational center the day before Christmas. He could hardly wait to see Bryant.
2: Here it is, Mr. Bryant. Cash on the line. For the last piece of profit.
4: And I've got all the rest of the money in cash, too. We split two ways, just like I said. A man of his word, that's Bryant.
2: Thanks, Mr. Bryant. Oh, you won't be needing me anymore, so I'm leaving for New York tonight. I wish you luck with the project.
4: Are you kidding? I'll be on the same train.
2: Oh, swell. Going to spend the holidays in the big town.
4: I'll spend more than that, I guess. Easy come, easy go. If I never see this burg again, it'll be okay with me.
2: But the houses, they're not finished.
4: I'm not putting up any houses in this one-horse town.
2: But that's fraud. You can't get away with...
4: No. Take it easy, Hammond. We're within our legal rights. I sold property that belonged to me, didn't I? I just happened to change my mind about the houses. I found out the material was too tough to get or something.
2: But you can't do that to the people here. To the veterans.
4: Now, don't pull any hero stuff on me. You pulled plenty of rough stuff on Wall Street. Yeah, sure. I knew who you were the minute I spotted you in that beanery. And I wasn't kidding you any either. You know what you were doing.
2: I guess that's what Louise will think, too.
4: What do you care? You won't be here.
2: Maybe I will.
4: Oh, don't talk like a fool. You got yours. This is the time to scram. You needed dough for your revenge in the street, didn't you? All right, you got it now. That's the important thing.
2: I don't think so.
4: Oh, would you stop talking like a chump? The train leaves in an hour. Let's...
2: But I couldn't leave and let Louise think that money was that important. Why, even if I came back later...
4: Okay, chum, so you've fallen for the little babe who used to hang around the beanery. Fine. You stay here in Boston, pal. I'll tell you what I'll do for you. I'll give you the sample house free and clear. That house is worth a lot of dough, you know.
2: Yeah.
4: Yeah. We make out a bill of sale for it. So that proves that you were taken in just like the rest, huh? You're left sitting pretty with your girl. Swell house for a wedding present.
2: Louise wouldn't live in a house I got that way.
4: Well, if she won't, some other dame will. Oh, now, look, don't be a sap. Here's the key to the house.
2: I don't want the key.
4: Look, nobody's going to blame you. If they blame anybody, it'll be Jimmy. He was the president of the community plan, wasn't he? Let him take the rap.
2: Why, you dirty... No!
0: When Joel walked out of Bryant's office, he had all the cash with him. Whether Bryant liked it or not, he was going to build those homes. And Joel... Well, Joel had a different look on his face as he tramped through the snowy streets of Boston to Jimmy's lunchroom.
6: Evening, Jimmy.
5: Well, Joel, what happened?
2: Oh, I just had a little fight with my conscience.
5: Oh?
2: Is it all right if I step in the back and wash up?
5: Sure, here. You'll find a clean towel there and the mercuric room's on the top shelf. Wait, I'll turn the water on for you.
2: Thanks. Do I look all right now, Jimmy?
5: You look better than I've ever seen you, Joel.
2: Oh, I went to Louise's before I came here, Jimmy. She wasn't home.
5: Uh-huh.
2: You would know where I could find her, would you?
5: Christmas Eve. She's probably in church.
2: Thanks, Jimmy. Merry Christmas.
5: And Merry Christmas to you.
0: But Joel had plans for Christmas Day. He rushed to the church and got there just as the big doors were swinging open at the close of the services.
6: Louise!
2: Louise, I stayed to wish you a Merry Christmas.
1: Merry Christmas to you, Joe. It's nice seeing you again.
2: I also stayed to tell you I finally turned down a key.
1: I'm afraid I don't understand.
2: All my life I've been collecting those keys I toss in the air. Maybe the gesture started as a little nervous habit. But it ended up being me, Joel Hammond. A bunch of keys to cars and club lockers and the things money could buy. Tonight I turned down a key to an expensive house because I knew you wouldn't share it with me.
1: Oh, I have an idea. I know what you're talking about now. And I'm glad, Joel. So very glad.
2: Louise, I have an idea you can show me the keys to a lot of things I haven't known about until now.
1: I'll try, darling.
2: That's all I'll need because angels can do no more.
7: And the curtain falls on Act Two of the Movie Town Radio Theater's presentation of A Bunch of Keys, starring Mr. George Raft, who returns in just a moment.
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7: And here's our star, Mr. George Raft. George, thanks very much for a sincere and understanding performance.
2: Thank you, Les. I enjoyed every minute of it. And,
7: The play's over, George. You can put the keys away now.
2: And now I must get the keys to my car out and rush along.
7: Oh.
2: Oh, before I go, Les, I'd like to thank you for a very pleasant association with you during the preparation of this play, for a good story and an outstanding cast. And I'd like to thank Lorette Pilbrandt, particularly for her work as Louise.
7: Well, thank you, and goodbye, George Raft.

In the cast, you heard our star, Mr. George Raft, as Joel. Lorette Philbrant as Louise. Sarah Jane Wells as Violet. Griff Barnett as Jimmy. Bill Boucher as Brian. A Bunch of Keys was written by Bud Lesser. Music was composed and conducted by Del Castillo. And produced and directed by yours truly, Les Mitchell.

You know, it's quite often said that a sound does not exist unless there's an ear to hear it. And so it is in our theater. A play means nothing unless there's an audience to enjoy it. And so we'd like to thank you very sincerely for attending our radio theater this week. We hope you'll be back each and every week to hear Hollywood stars in specially selected radio plays. 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
1: Ladies and gentlemen, as you no doubt know, this is Japan Festival Week, a chance for the great nations of Britain and Japan to come together in a spirit of brotherhood, harmony, and respect for each other's culture. So in this new spirit of mutual understanding, the BBC has ensured that this series of the news headlines contains no cheap jibes or crude Japanese stereotyping.
2: Hello! This is my...
1: Latest news are the news headlines starring Lloyd Hudson, John Whitfield-san, and Chris Lynch-san, with Peter Mark-san and the Hudriners.
2: Thank you. Thank you for all that crapping. Very nice. Welcome to the show, folks. Yes, the show that does for the news what vicars do for the Ten Commandments. Did you see that story, eh? Oh, dear. Gives a whole new meaning to the Sermon on the Mount, really, doesn't it? And do you know this is our 31st series, eh? Yes. We have more comebacks than Frank Bruno, us, I tell you. Now, what's been happening while we've been away? Well, a whole list of unbelievable things for a start. Inflation is down to 4.7. Gorbachev has been overthrown and reinstated. John McCarthy has been released. And there's going to be another series of You've Been Framed. Unbelievable things. But what about BCCIA being involved in the cocaine business? They thought something was wrong when the bank started sending out scratch-and-sniff check cards. I tell you, the crime rate's gone right through the roof. Well, there's nothing to stop it. They've nicked all the lead, haven't they? But the government has announced a sharp reduction in hospital waiting lists. That's right. People are dying. And I see a joke party has gained the balance of power in Sweden. So there's hope for Paddy Ashdown after all then. And talking to the Liberal Democrats, I see they were giving away free condoms at their party conference. Funny, you'd think they'd be trying to increase their numbers, wouldn't you, really? But moving away from politicians, I see David Owens in the news again. He's just published his autobiography. He says part of it is a love story, and the rest of it is about everyone else. And over in Israel, Prime Minister Shamir refused to meet the American president. He said the last time a top Israeli spoke to a Bush, he spent the next 40 years wandering around the desert. I see Gerald Ratner's jewellery business has gone £17 million into the red. So he not only sells it, he's in it. Oh, and talking to Ratner's, I see a water company dump 15 tonnes of pig manure on the edge of a reservoir to keep trespassers away. But more people than ever are going now. They think it's a beach. And what about the man who was on the M25 for 2 days, eh? I just want to know how he got off it so quickly. Meanwhile, bus drivers in Bournemouth are being sent to a charm school to improve their behaviour. They're going to learn how to smile and wave at passengers when they leave them behind at request stops. And did you read about the scuba divers who discovered 94-year-old, 100% proof Scottish whiskey in an old wreck? Now the old wreck is sleeping it off in his cell. Oh, it is good news for you all. 2 85-year-olds have got married in Birmingham. Yes, instead of saying I do at the ceremony, they just said I can. Oh, dear, now, what's it to be? A November election or wait till next year? This is my big chance to show how decisive I can be. Eeny, meeny, miny, moe.
3: La, la, la, la, la, la, la, la, la, la. John?
2: Oh, my little Nessum Norma.
3: Is Mr. Kissykins coming to bed, dearest? Mrs. Snoggypuss is getting cold.
2: Baker says we should have it now.
3: What's it got to do with Mr. Baker when we have it?
2: I think I'd prefer to wait till May.
3: Wait until May? Well, if you think
2: no,
3: I...
2: No, for the election, my little angel.
3: Oh, sorry. Oh, I see. Well, if Baker suggests having it now, there's your answer. I mean, when was he ever right?
2: Oh, now. Must talk about Mr. Baker like that, Norma. He's a highly respected member of the government.
3: No, he is not. He is a walking disaster. The poll tax, the Education Act, and now Law and Order. With a track record like that, he should be running British Rail.
2: I know, Norma, but he could be right this time. My problem is, I can't really believe we're so high in the polls.
3: Oh, but... it's you, dearest. It's your charisma.
2: Oh, yes.
3: People trust you to put things right.
2: Oh, Norma.
3: So come to bed with Mrs. Snoggypus and leave all this worrying to the Prime Minister.
2: Oh, all right. Hang on.
3: What now?
2: I am the Prime Minister.
3: Oh, don't be silly, John.
2: But I am.
3: Oh, rubbish, I'd have noticed. Anyway, I've seen him on the telly. He's a rather nondescript, boring little man with a... Oh. It is you, isn't it?
2: Of course it's me. That's why I've been working so hard. Do you know I was up until nearly 9 o'clock last night?
3: Oh, thank heavens for that, John. I thought you must be having a... Well... With another... You know what a sex bomb you are.
2: Silly Norma, I never miss our nightly games. You know I can't do without my Scrabble.
3: Just so long as you're not double scoring with anyone else, that's all. Oh, John, why don't you put a record on right now, my heartthrob?
2: No, Norma. What about my duty as a statesman?
3: Mm-hmm.
2: Norma. Stop doing that, Norma. Oh. Norma. Which record would you like, Norma?
3: You decide, beloved.
2: Right. Eeny, meeny, miny.
3: Oh, just put anything on, Kissykins. Oh, what's that?
2: Great steam locomotives of the LMS. 1943 to 53. It's my favourite.
3: I tell you what, let's forget the soft music.
2: Oh, here. Careful with my stylus, Norma.
3: Oh, John, let me run my fingers through your hair. Oh, you need an oil change. Now, take off your glasses.
2: Like this.
3: Yes. Yes. Oh, my God, John, you're...
2: Yes?
3: Exactly the same. Well, never mind. Leave them off and kiss me.
2: Right. Where are you, Norma?
3: What?
2: I can't see you without my...
3: Oh, John... I am a woman with a woman's needs. You just don't understand a woman's appetites.
2: Well, of course I do, my angel. I'll get the chocolate hobnobs.
3: Oh, John, you mad crazy fool. Quick, while the mood's on me. Oh,
2: no, I mustn't. Duty awaits. I must sort out when to have the next election.
3: But why now?
2: Well, isn't it obvious?
3: No.
2: To give myself as long as possible to decide.
3: The date of the election?
2: No.
3: What then?
2: Who I'm going to vote for.
3: Oh, John.

0: spend time on shampoo and conditioner. Take two bottles into the shower. Not me. Because I'm the girl who used to star in the Sellafield guided tour advert. Now I'm bald as a coot.
1: Good morning, sir. Welcome to Erhard. Now, how can we be of assistance?
2: I have lost a leg.
1: Yes. I did notice that as you hopped in. Now, what are you after then? A half-price standby ticket back to London?
2: What I am after is my false leg. Where is it?
1: You haven't left it in your other trousers, have you?
2: No, I have not. I left it with your airline to fly it here on holiday with me, and it didn't arrive.
1: Oh, I see. And you want it, do you?
2: Of course I blooming well want it. I'm in the Hokey Cokey competition tonight. As soon as they sing Put Your Left Leg In, I'll fall over, won't I?
1: Well, I best check with our lost baggage department and see what they say.
2: All right, thank you very much.
1: Hello, Beryl. You haven't traced a lost leg anywhere, have you? Well, I'll ask. What shape is it?
2: It's leg-shaped. What do you expect?
1: Oh, all right, there's no need to jump down my throat. Oh, no, you can't, can you? He says it's leg-shaped. Yes, I'll hang on. Beryl's just interrogating our mislaid limb computer system, sir. Was your leg labelled by any chance?
2: No, it wasn't labelled.
1: Well, how did you expect to spot it at the baggage reclaim, then?
2: Well, how many false legs do you have on a flight?
1: On your particular flight, not that many. None, in fact. Not even yours, no. Hang on, Beryl's come back. Right, I'll tell him.
2: Well?
1: Good news, sir. We found it.
2: You found it where?
1: Bermuda.
2: Bermuda? Blimey, that must be 5,000 miles away. You call that good news?
1: Look on the bright side, sir. It'll have a lovely suntan when it comes back, won't it?

0: Good evening, and why not? Tonight in Film 91, I talk to Sylvester Stallone. Now, Sylvester, you've just starred in a new comedy film called Oscar. Tell me. Tell me, what do you think the secret of good comedy is? Yes? Yes?
1: Timing. Oh, and did you read Dire Straits guitarist Mark Knopfler refused to pay the bill for his dental charges? The dentist had more trouble extracting his money than he did pulling out one of Janet Street Porter's teeth. But how does this dentist of the famous get on with his other clients? Headlines made an appointment to find out. Right, that's Terry Wogan's wallet open there now.
2: Excuse me, I'm Mr. Cartwright.
1: Right, come in, sit down, I haven't got all day.
2: Oh, no.
1: Look, I've got a busy schedule here. David Bowie, 10 till 10:30. Kenneth Branagh, 10:30 till 11. Esther Ranson from 11 till 5:30.
2: I haven't come here for
3: No, just relax, sir. Mr. McLean is an expert.
1: Oh, this is Miss Colgate, my assistant.
3: I hope you won't be requiring the mouthwash, Mr. McLean. We used all 5 gallons yesterday.
1: 5 gallons of mouthwash?
3: Don't you remember? We treated Ian Paisley.
1: Oh, of course, yes. You better put in an order for an extra 10, then. Sinead O'Connor's in tomorrow now. Now then, Mr. Cartwright, how about a gold tooth?
2: I haven't come here
3: for
2: any...
3: They're really very nice.
1: And they're only £3,000 apiece.
2: £3,000 for a gold tooth?
1: Yes, or we can fit you the Ratner's one for £3.
2: Just a minute. I'm not here for dental treatment. I represent your accountants, Miser, Weasel and Miser. And I've got some news for you.
1: Oh, if it's that Roy Attersley again, tell him the suction pump's still not for sale, will you?
2: No, listen, do you want the good news or the bad news?
1: Oh, for goodness sake, I'm in a hurry here already! I promised to have a shifty at Samantha Fox's top set before I knock off. Come on.
2: Well, the good news is that you've made over £1 million from your celebrity clients.
1: Oh, great! So what's the bad news?
2: We deposited it with BCCI. Oh.
1: Hello, Barclays Bank. Can I help you?
4: Hello?
1: Hello?
4: Hello?
1: Hello?
4: I am that 114-year-old. The oldest person in Britain.
1: Really? 114, did you say?
4: Hello?
1: Hello?
4: I have banked with Barclays for 100 years.
1: Well, I never did.
4: I wish I hadn't.
1: Why is that?
4: I have got this cheque to pay in, dated 1903.
1: Well, why haven't you paid it in then?
4: I still haven't managed to get to the front of the queue.
1: And have you heard, in answer to Pavarotti's World Cup hit, LWT are using Kiri T. Kanawa to plug their rugby union matches? Yeah, it's a bit like asking the Queen to present the prizes for mud wrestling, really, isn't it? Still here with a sneak preview, ladies and gentlemen, please welcome Dame Kiri T. Kanawa.

0: But nevertheless, folks, there is some good news coming, I promise you. Back on our screen soon will be the puppet with a large head, strange hairstyle and jerky speech. Then after John Major, there'll be Thunderbirds. And the BBC are going to build a £1 million nuclear bomb-proof shelter. It's one of the few places you won't be able to hear Derek Jameson moaning. And a minicab firm is said to have hired only drivers who looked and sounded like Trevor MacDonald on IGN. A spokesman explained they used to hire drivers who looked like Alistair Burnett, but they were always being stopped and breathalyzed, so that was no good. Three football fans were awarded refunds because their view of a Leicester-Millwall match was badly obstructed. Now, the rest of the crowd want a refund because they could see perfectly. Moving away from football, I see Paul Gascoigne has been named as the other man in a divorce petition. Well, it's nice to know he does score sometimes, isn't it? Oh, and apparently Mothercare held a party to celebrate 30 years in the business. One executive was sick in his jelly. Another got a nasty graze on the bouncy castle. And the third refused to go home when his mum turned up. And a branch of Boots is in trouble because most of their staff are pregnant. Yes. So it's not just the customers who are embarrassed to ask for things over the counter, is it? Oh, and I see Warren Beach is about to become a father. Mind you, he's not sure who the mother is, but... Well, perhaps Charlie Chaplin would have been better for this audience, but there we are. But what about that advert from the British Heart Foundation that says you should have sex after a heart attack? Well, at least it'll take your mind off things while you're waiting for the ambulance, won't it?
1: Hello. I'm standing in a cornfield just outside Walsall, and I can't help noticing some very strange shapes right in the middle of it. The cornfield, I mean, not Walsall. Eddie rode up. How did they get there? By supernatural means? Or are they the result of some human mischief? I have with me two people who claim to be the perpetrators of a massive worldwide hoax. Now, sir, you claim to be the perpetrator of a massive worldwide hoax. Is that right?
2: That is right, Your Eminence. And my good lady wife here also claims to be the perpetrator of a massive worldwide hoax. Isn't that correct, Martina?
3: Yes. That is correct, Judy.
2: Thank you.
3: I too claim to be this perpetrator of a massive worldwide hoax. Yes.
1: Yes, well, we seem to have established that fact. Now, Mr. Sagan, would you like to explain these unusual shapes I see before me?
2: Oh, blimey, she had it again. Martina, put your vest back on.
3: It is back on. I just forgot to iron it, that's all.
2: Oh, that explains the wrinkles. So, did I tell you, sir, that we claim to be the perpetrators of a murder?
1: Yes, you did, yes. What our listeners would like to know is how you did them.
3: Oh, that's our little secret, isn't it, Judy?
2: A little secret, Martina, yes. Wild horses wouldn't drag it out of us.
1: Well, here's £50.
2: Well, first we find a virgin cornfield.
3: Go wash your mouth out with soap and synatogen.
2: Hence. It's sorry, a wife of mine, but sometimes, to tell the truth, one has to be frank and earnest, as opposed to Martina and Judy.
1: Yes, well, please, go on, Mr. Sagan, go on.
2: Go on, sir.
1: Yes.
2: Speaking as a perpetrator of worldwide hoax... When we found the field in question, we get right down to the business.
3: Yes, and afterwards we decide it's time to make the corn circles. Oh,
2: she is a raver, sir, as well as being a perpetrator of a worldwide hoax.
3: My little Des O'Connor.
2: Yeah.
1: Yes, well, I mean, you call them circles.
2: Circles we call them, as perpetrators call
1: them. Yes, you call them circles, but in fact, some of them are quite different shapes, aren't they?
2: Different shapes?
1: Yes, well, take this one, for instance. I mean, is it some mystical Kabbalistic sign? Or perhaps an unusual hieroglyphic symbol?
2: No, it's the logo of a Sheridan tin, that.
3: Yes, Sheridan tin. Well, shall we tell him how we do it?
2: No, it's personal. Besides... I've only got up to page 68. I can't wait
3: No, no, my little airy wazzard. No. The corn circles.
0: Oh, them. Well, yes. First, we have to reach inside here and get out my...
3: Yes, go on. You show him.
0: That's what I am doing. There. Cop hold of that lot, Chunky.
1: Good heavens.
3: It extends to 3 times its original length.
1: Yes, they usually do, yes. What do you need a fishing rod for?
0: I will show you, Mush.

0: Yes, I usually do, yes. What do you need a fishing rod for?
1: I will show you much. Take your choppers out, Martina.
2: Oh, not again,
1: yes,
2: Jude.
1: Yes, again, you wicked perpetrator of worldwide hoops.
2: Here.
1: Thank you.
2: And don't lose them in that cow pat like you did last time.
1: Now, witness this, sir, as I affix this bloater paste sandwich on the hook for bait. And then also on the hook go the choppers. See? Look, they've started already, you see?
2: Oh, yes. Well, I love bloater paste sarnies. When my dentures are out, they have a will of their own.
0: I still don't understand how you...
1: Stump! All will be rebuilt. I cast off the line like so. There! See, yes! See how Martina's toothy pegs are chomping away at the corn now?
0: That is riveting, isn't it?
1: It is riveting, sir.
0: Yes, but finally, we all want to know why you did it.
1: So we could sell our story to the tabloids and make some money.
2: Yes, and then I can come off the NHS waiting list and go private for my operation.
1: Yeah, your operation?
0: Well, I don't think we'll go into that if you don't mind. Look, I hate to tell you this, but two men have already sold their story about these corn circles.
1: I know. We're now going to have to put Plan B into operation.
2: Plan B, yes. That's why I've told him, get his sawn-off cucumber out.
0: You what?
1: Yes. We're going to turn over a few building societies. Crime Watch UK, here we come.
2: Here we come.
3: Well, the good news is John McCarthy is free, but the bad news is there are still two British hostages in the Lebanon. But the good news is they might release one of them in a few days, but the bad news is they might not. None of which is news, really. What is the government doing about it? Over to a Foreign Office spokesman. Mrs. Mann, she's such a dear. You've seen her on the news. They sometimes get her on the box and ask her for her views. She seems to want her husband back. Sounds fair enough to me. I said this to her when I met her at the BBC. You should have your man, Mrs. Mann. Mrs. Mann, we're doing what we can.

0: But when you get your man, Mrs. Man, we'll say it was a Tory plan. We will make a proper fuss. We'll say it's all thanks to us. When you get your man, Mrs. Man. Now, Mr. Waite's a decent sort. He's been on our TVs. The brother of that bearded bloke who's banged up overseas. His hoping brother Terry soon will be back home again. I said this to him when I met him on the news at 10. You'll just have to wait, Mr. Waite. Mr. Waite, I can't give you a date. I'd like to help you, it is very true. But we can't talk to terrorists. That wouldn't do. You'll just have to wait, Mr. Waite. While other chaps negotiate. But if Terry's plane should land, we'll be first to shake his hand. And you will have to wait, Mr. Waite.
1: And finally, Stop Press.
2: A survey out this week says more sex goes on in Torbay than anywhere else in Britain.
0: I always knew you had to be bonkers to go there.
1: Ian Botham will play in Jack and the Beanstalk before joining England's tour in New Zealand.
0: Yes, he's the first person to star in two pantomimes in one season.
2: A thief managed to steal a total of 24,000 books.
0: Yeah, police are looking for a man with a double hernia and a neat little twist at the end.
1: An 85-year-old couple have just got married.
0: Yes, they said it was love at first squint.
2: A pensioner has revealed how he made his light bulb last 40 years.
0: It was easy. He had his electricity cut off in 1951.
1: Selena Scott is being paid £6,000 a week for not appearing on TV.
0: I wonder how much Jim Davidson wants.

0: Look out, they're having a whip round. Look out.
1: Princess Beatrice was late for school on her very first day.
0: Well, Fergie was halfway up the Alps before Remembrance had to take her.
2: A 60-year-old male kissogram strips off and rings a bell without using his hands.
0: Oh. He wouldn't have come in handy on a crowded bus, would he, eh?
1: The wife of a town crier has complained that her husband is just a five-times-a-night sex machine.
0: Yeah, well, she didn't mind that so much. It's just that each time he stopped, he shouted out the window, "Oh, yes! Oh, yes! Oh, yes!"
2: And that's the end of the stop press.
0: But I'll be back next week unless Pamela Bordes replies to my message on her answer phone. Ta-da, ta-da!
3: For the news hudline, starring Roy Hudd, Chris Emmett, and June Whitfield, with Peter Marston, the hudliners. The announcer was Richard Clay. Sketches were by Mike Coleman, Michael Dines, Jed Parsons, Tony Hare, Ian Pattinson, Richard Sternman, Alex Stepaniak, and Jenny Maynard. Sid Wright, Tony Wheatley, Wendy Gray, Jerry Godin, Les Rowley, Richard Parker, and Nick R. Thomas, with songs by Richard Quick and Jeremy Brown. Additional lines by Clive Witchelow, Danny McCullough, Graham Pollock, Ivan Shakespeare, John Holland, Hugh Rycroft, and Alan Hay, Peter Moss, Les Fletcher, Brian Taylor, Bill Smith, Brian Harris, Linda Geldard, and Simon Marsh.
0: All of whom swear that Pierre Trudeau is the father of our producer.
3: Dirk Maggs!

0: Hey, Sarge, did you read that street crime's gone up by a fifth over the last year?
1: Yes, Constable, I did.
0: I suppose that must be why they've put us out here for a change, walking the beat.
1: How'd you work that one out, Constable?
0: Well, it's a well-known fact that a high police profile inspires public confidence and deters would-be felons, isn't it?
1: Don't kid yourself, son. That's not the reason we're out here.
0: Then why are we on foot, Sarge?
1: Because someone's nicked the flaming panda car, haven't they?
2: When I fall in love, it will be forever.
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0: Yes, it's the Irene Dunne, Fred McMurray Show. Starring, well, naturally, Irene Dunne as Susan Armstrong, editor and owner of the Hillsdale Morning Star, and Fred McMurray as George Harvey, Susan's ace reporter. As we join our two stars, we find Irene, that is Susan, consulting with Fred, I mean, George, on a weighty matter concerning the city of Hillsdale.
1: About this wave of safe robberies in town, Susan, I was thinking that if you could write another editorial putting the blast on the chief of police...
2: What'll I call him this time, George? Bungling and inefficient or corrupt and knavish?
1: Well, make it a little of each. Keep him off balance. And be sure to say that he...
3: Good afternoon. Have I the pleasure of addressing Miss Susan Armstrong?
2: Why, yes.
3: J. Palmer Herrick of Hollywood, the capitals of Europe, the New York stage, and now in virtual retirement in your so beautiful little city of Hillsdale.
2: Well, how do you do, Mr. Herrick? This is Mr. Harvey, a reporter on our paper.
4: Oh, how are you?
3: Yes, indeed. Miss Armstrong, not as a commercial venture, but merely to express my appreciation for the hospitality of your delightful little town, I am founding here the J. Palmer Herrick School of the Dramatic Arts. Now, please get the spelling right, Harvey. It's H-E-R-R-I-C-K.
2: Well, that's fine. We'll be glad to run the story on the dramatic page.
3: Dramatic page? My dear lady, this is headline news.
2: You see, Mr. Herrick, our space is rather limited just now. There's a local crime wave.
3: Let me get over here. No, don't turn your head. I want to see the left profile. Amazing. Lily Jandot, when she played Roxanne to my Cyrano in our triumphal European tour. You've been on the stage, of course, Miss Armstrong.
2: Well, no. That is, I did several walk-ons in college.
3: I knew it. You will, of course, enroll immediately in my school, Miss Armstrong. Immediately. Too much time has been wasted already.
2: Dramatic training? Me? Well, really, Mr. Herrick...
3: No, you owe it to yourself. To the world.
2: Well, I really don't have any serious aspirations about the stage.
1: Susan, you're not going to fall for this. Can't you see it's just an angle to get free space in the paper?
3: Space? What is space when placed beside a discovery such as this? Why, we of the theater,
1: sorry,
3: my
1: chum,
3: dear...
1: you just happen to have picked the wrong person, that's all. Miss Armstrong is a very intelligent woman, and she certainly knows that the idea of her having stage possibilities is just completely laughable.
2: Well, George...
1: Susan, you're not laughing.
2: Well, I don't know. See anything so excruciating about my taking one or two classes? Perhaps bringing out the inner...
3: Ham? Good. I shall expect you tonight at 8, Miss Armstrong.
2: But why not?
1: Oh, brother.
3: The delight of the unexpected. I come on a trifling errand, the very nature of which escapes me, and I find another Lily Jandot blooming in the wilderness. Come, Harvey, to work. Be sure you get the spelling right now. H-E-R-R-I-C-K. And the address is 1924.

0: 7 o'clock, Mr. Harvey. You're not going out for dinner?
1: No, Sammy. I guess I'll just have you run down and get me a sandwich again.
0: Ham and cheese again?
1: No, let's make it something different tonight. Ham, salad, and cheese.
0: Oh, for the good old days when you used to get invited over to Miss Armstrong's, huh?
1: Yeah, 7-course meals we had, starting with... Oh, well, one mustn't live in the past, Sammy.
0: And one must sacrifice for one's art. That's what Miss Armstrong says.
1: Yeah, only it's her art and my sacrifice. At 10:30, I am privileged to call for Miss Sarah Bernhardt at the theater and escort her home.
0: Shall I get your sandwich now?
1: No, I'm not hungry, but... Well, I'll toy with it a while. This is the winter of my discontent.
0: How's that?
1: Shakespeare, Sammy. I pick up crumbs of information like that from the theatrical set.
0: Poor Mr. Harvey.
1: Poor Mr. Harvey.

0: You see, Glass, under the Stanislavski method of what you act, you must be. And what you set your mind to, you will be. A woman betrayed, a waterfall, a Grecian urn. You understand, Miss Armstrong?
1: I think so, Mr. Harry.
2: You may call me maestro.
0: Now we shall try it.
3: Hi, Susan. You're through?
1: Oh, hello, George. In a minute.
2: The stage, Harvey, is for the actors.
4: Well, excuse me. I saw you out here, and I thought anyone could come out.
2: Philistine. We shall try it, Miss Armstrong.
0: You are a woman faced with a tragic choice. You are being asked to give up everything. Title, kingdom, family, friends, everything. To share the hovel of a penniless poet, the man you love. Susan, you must be that woman.
1: I'll try, maestro.
0: Your cue. 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I await your answer, beloved. Is it yes or no?
1: Yes.
2: Well, it needs more work, Susan. I had the feeling I was carrying you.
4: If you were, it was a short trip.
1: Please, George.
0: Well, that's all for tonight, class. You have your assignments. Work on them. Live them. That is all.
5: Excuse me, Miss Armstrong, but would you and
1: Mr. Harvey. This is Miss Cartwright, George, reporter for the news.
5: Well, how do you do? Would you and Mr. Harvey just possibly be going my way? It's so late, and I don't happen to have an escort, and I just want...
1: Well?
4: Why, certainly, Miss Cartwright. Your way is our way.
5: Well, that's just awfully nice of you, especially since I'm a rival reporter. A friendly rival, that is. You're sure you don't mind?
4: Mind? Why, that's ridiculous, isn't it, Susan?
1: It's practically hilarious.
5: And the three of us can discuss Stanislavski. You've been on the stage, of course, Mr. Harvey.
4: Me? Oh, no.
5: No? Why, this is unbelievable. Were those theatrical features?
4: You really think I have theatrical features?
1: Pull in your balcony, George, and let's go.
5: Oh, but you have faced the public in some capacity, Mr. Harvey.
4: Well, I did play a saxophone solo at my high school graduation.
5: Maestro!
0: Yes?
5: I've made a discovery.
0: Well?
5: Mr. Harvey, give him a line reading, Maestro. I'm sure he's one of us.
4: Well, I wouldn't say that.
1: Yeah, neither would I. Are you coming, George?
4: Well, no, wait, Susan. After all, if there is something in me, I should give it a chance to come out.
5: Exactly. You owe it to yourself. Here, read this, Mr. Harvey.
4: choose between a lifetime of security and ease and the hand-to-mouth struggle which will be your life with me. I await your answer, beloved. Well?
5: Well, Maestro?
1: Well, Maestro?
0: You understand, Mr. Harvey, that the lessons here are on a strictly cash basis?
4: Oh, of course.
0: The relentless scourge of commercialism across the bent back of the artist.
4: Huh?
0: Mr. Harvey, you are one of us.
4: Well, coming, Susan? Miss Cartwright? Coming, fellow artists?
1: Down, George boy, down. Good morning, Patience.
6: Good morning, Miss Susan. Your breakfast's all ready.
1: Thank you, Patience.
6: How are you getting along with Stanislavski?
1: I'm developing, I think. But it's really a difficult concept. Especially the assignments the maestro gives us.
6: What are you today?
1: Today I'm a coffee pot.
6: Oh. Shall I put the asbestos pad under you?
1: No, I don't think so. Thanks.
6: Oh, doorbell.
1: That's George. He's calling for me this morning.
6: I'll get it.
4: Good morning, Patience.
6: Good morning.
4: Miss Armstrong up yet?
6: Up and percolating nicely, thank you. Right in here. Mr. Harvey, Miss Susan.
1: Thank you, Patience. Good morning, George.
4: Good morning. Do I detect a slight chill in your greeting, Susan?
1: Not at all. But really, George, last night...
4: Well, Miss Cartwright thinks I'm doing rather well. I've only been with the group a week. She thought I even stole the scene I did with you.
1: Well, naturally. shuffling your feet all during my big speech.
4: Well, it was just a little bit of business I worked on. I thought it added something.
1: Oh, why didn't you break into a soft shoe? We mustn't let things drag, you know.
6: Some toast, Mr. Harvey? How about a slice of ham? We seem to be overstocked.
4: No, thanks, Patience. Well, we'd better be going. Coming, Susan?
1: Yes, George. And, George, I want to talk to you about the little habit you have of crossing in front of me on my lines.
4: Cross in front of you? The stage is movement, Susan. If you stay rooted in one spot,
1: rooted?
4: I can hardly...
1: Just because I don't consider that I'm trying out for a track meet, there's no reason why you should have
6: to. Oh, now they're actors. Next week, a trip to the moon.

0: That's all for tonight, students. Work on your assignments. See you tomorrow.
1: Oh, Susan. Susan, you don't mind if I drop you off first tonight and then take Imogene home, do you?
2: Mine? Why, of course not, George. Whatever put that into your head?
1: Oh, that's swell. You see, it's a much shorter walk that way, and Imogene thought that the two of us could talk over the scene we're in together. I told her you wouldn't mind.
2: Well, of course not. Better still, why don't I just walk home alone? Practically the same thing anyway.
1: Oh, now, wait a minute, Susan. There's no reason to take that attitude because of... Susan! Susan, come back here! I wonder what made her flare up like that.

0: made Miss Armstrong leave so quickly, George?
1: No, she didn't feel well, Imogene.
0: Oh, nerves, I guess.
1: Yeah.
0: I do feel sometimes that the strain of being an executive and a woman at the same time is too much for anyone. But she does make such a good try at it.
1: Yes, she does.
0: And then it must be hard for her, your paper getting scooped so many times by the news on these crime stories.
1: Well, that won't keep up forever, Imogene. Those crooks are going to be nabbed soon, and I'm going to be in on it.
0: Here's your office building, George. Is somebody on the paper working late tonight?
1: No, I don't think so.
0: Well, isn't that a light on inside?
1: Yeah. Hey, it looks like a flashlight. Imogene, somebody's in there cracking the safe. You stay here. I'm going in.
0: I'm going with you, George. George, They put out their light.
1: Yeah, you stay here. I'll throw a bluff into them. All right. I know you're in here, and I've got you covered. Come out with your hands up. I said come out with your head.
2: Hey, put the light on him, Eddie.
3: Sure. My, he's a big one, Max.
2: Yeah, but not trustworthy. He told us he had a gun.
3: Oh, well, he didn't need one.
0: Excuse me, but are you robbing this safe?
2: Here's another, Eddie.
3: Lady, we already robbed the safe.
0: Well, you shouldn't have, but as long as you did, would you do me a favor?
2: The money we don't give back.
0: Oh, no. You see, I work for the other paper in town. Would you mind tying up George here until my paper can get on the streets with the story?
2: Well, I don't think so. Would you mind, Eddie?
3: Oh, not a bit, Max. Would you mind, George? George says he wouldn't mind.
2: No.
3: What does George do, lady?
0: He's an actor.
3: Turn your light on his face, Max.
2: Yeah.
3: This is an actor?
0: Just starting out.
3: George, I hope you have a very wealthy father.

0: Now back to our two stars, Irene Dunne and Fred McMurray, and the second act of our story. It's the morning after George Harvey's great heroics while trying to foil the robbery of the Morning Star office. And George finds himself very much in the news.
1: Hey, Mr. Harvey. You look much better since you had a shave.
2: Well, spending the night tied up on the floor, Sammy, is not exactly a beauty sleep.
1: I'm all sympathy, Mr. Harvey.
2: Thank you. I'm glad someone is. Is Miss Armstrong here yet?
1: In her office.
2: How did she seem?
1: Antagonistic.
2: Everybody acts as if this thing was my fault. I'm going in and talk to her.
1: Good luck, Mr. Harvey.
2: Good morning, Susan.
3: Good morning, George. I hope you're feeling all right.
2: Of course, Susan. I told you on the phone earlier I'm as good as new. Did they get much money from the safe?
3: It was insured.
2: Oh, good. What are you reading?
3: The news, extra. Bandits clean out star office as actor reporter plays dead.
2: Actor reporter?
3: You, George.
2: Oh.
3: Scooped on the robbery of our own office.
2: Well, those things happen, Susan.
3: Why?
2: That is an unfair question.
3: Well, come on, actor reporter. They want to speak to you down at the police headquarters.
2: Why? I've already told them the story when they found me this morning.
3: I really don't know why, George. Maybe they want you to play a benefit.
2: Oh, you really think so?
3: No.
2: Somehow I didn't think you did.

0: let's go over this just once more and see if I can get it straight, Mr. Harvey.
1: You're fighting me, Sergeant?
0: No, but it's an idea.
2: Please, George.
0: Now, you say you didn't see the man.
1: No.
0: But Miss Cartwright, who was with you, did see him.
1: I was unconscious.
0: Yeah, that I believe. Where were you coming from when you saw their light in the window?
1: My drama class.
0: Miss Armstrong, I thought you said this man was a reporter.
2: I didn't say it. He did.
1: Susan.
0: Now, you say you rushed inside the office. What for?
1: I was going to capture the bandits.
0: Did you have a gun?
1: No, but I acted like I did have.
0: You acted like you did?
1: Yes.
0: Mr. Harvey, the next time you see two fellas robbing a safe, will you kindly not go into a role from your latest stage success, but just call the police?
2: He will, Sergeant.
0: Thank you. We know it's not dramatic, but unless we catch a few crooks now and then, we wouldn't have any jobs. You can see that, Mr. Harvey.
1: I think so, yes.
0: We'd appreciate it. That's all.

0: Well, that sergeant didn't have to take such a superior attitude.
1: I think he was very moderate, under the circumstances, George.
0: What circumstances? I practically get my skull caved in, lie all night on a cold stone floor.
1: Wood?
0: A cold wood floor, and just because I was coming home from a dramatic class, everybody treats me as if I was an eccentric or something.
1: Might I suggest, George, that you concentrate for a while on being merely a newspaper reporter?
0: You mean give up the drama class? Well, how about you?
1: Well, I haven't thought much about it.
0: But I should give it up. Just when Imogene says I'm beginning to project.
1: Well, kindly project on your own time, Mr. Harvey.
0: I shall continue to do so. I shall see you at the drama workshop tonight, Miss Armstrong.
1: I shall see you tonight, Mr. Harvey.
2: What a hand.
3: Students, an important announcement for you tonight. J. Palmer Herrick begins casting for his first public Hillsdale production. The cast will be chosen from my afternoon class and from this evening class. The vehicle will be an exciting drama of my own composing, a gangster drama of the early 30s, as yet untitled. I'm torn between titling it Public Enemy or High Sierra.
4: Aren't you thrilled, George?
0: Hmm? Oh, yes, yes, very. Aren't you, Susan?
1: Very.
3: Students, to appear in this original Herrick production, you must look a gangster, talk a gangster, be a gangster. Tonight, our class is a field problem under actual test conditions. Students of the drama, tonight we shall burglarize the vault of the Acme Storage Company.
0: Mr. Herrick, don't you think you're being a little extreme?
3: Well, naturally, my bright young man, we shall not in actuality break into the vault. I have arranged with the president of the company for us to use the premises.
0: Oh, that's different.
3: We shall therefore experience all of the turbulent emotions of the underworld outlaw, an experiment Stanislavski himself would have applauded. The class is dismissed to reassemble in 20 minutes in front of the Acme Storage Company.
4: You want to walk over with me, George?
0: Well, as a matter of fact, Imogene,
1: I... Go right ahead, George. If you want to, that is.
4: Coming, Georgie?
0: Well, no, you see, Imogene, I thought I might walk over with Susan. Things to discuss about the paper and so on. You understand.
4: Oh, of course, George, I understand. Bye now.
1: Why did you do that, George?
0: Well, I don't know, Susan. I just want to do that, so.
1: And do you have anything to talk over with me about the paper?
0: Well, no. You angry?
1: Furious. Come on, George. Let's walk over to the Acme warehouse the long way.

0: George.
1: Yeah?
0: Think you'll get a role in this gangster play?
1: Well, no.
0: I don't think I will either.
1: Stanislavski, coffee pots, who cares?
0: I'm glad you said that. I feel just the same way.
1: Dude, I'll never be an actor. I just haven't got the desire or talent, I guess.
0: You know, I think I might even drop out of the class. That is, if you were considering dropping out, I wouldn't want to leave you there alone.
1: Oh, I wouldn't be alone. Imogene would still be there.
0: That's just what I mean.
1: Well, I think I'll drop out, too. After tonight. Give me more time for other things.
0: What, George?
1: Well, like when I used to come over to your house for dinner, and then after dinner we'd sit around and talk and...
0: Yes, George?
1: Well, we'd talk and... Well, you know, Susan.
0: Sure, I know, George.
1: It's the first time I ever kissed a girl in front of the First National Bank building.
0: Mm.

0: Miss Armstrong and Mr. Harvey. And then we're all here, eh? Now, you understand the field problem. You are desperate, hunted criminals experiencing surging, sudden alarm as you break into this building. Mr. Harvey, you and Miss Armstrong will now enter.
1: Oh, sorry, Mr. Herrick. I left my skeleton key at home.
0: Mr. Harvey, I arranged for the front door to be open.
1: Oh. Well, coming, Susan?
2: Coming, Raffles.
0: After you come out, the next couple will enter to see their room.
1: Dark inside. You better stay close to me, partner in crime.
2: You know, I do begin to feel like a real criminal, George.
1: Me too. You know, maybe I ought to steal a light bulb or something just to make it authentic.
3: Hey, you two. Stand right where you are.
2: George, there's someone in here. Over there. He's got a gun.
1: Oh, sure. Must be a student from the afternoon class. Herrick put him in here to scare us.
3: What are you two doing in here? You see Maxie from the outside working on the vault?
1: Yeah. We spotted Maxie working on the vault.
3: You're pretty cocky, friend.
1: I guess you're going to plug us on the spot, huh?
2: George, are you sure he's from the afternoon class?
1: Oh, sure, Susan. He's the worst actor I ever saw.
3: Come over here slow or I can get a look at you.
1: No, friend. Here's a little tip for you. You're playing it much too broad. Not believable at all. One-dimensional characterization.
2: George, I have a...
1: Oh, don't worry, Susan. If he's a gangster, I'm Mickey Rooney.
3: Mickey, maybe you and the little lady better come back and see Maxie. Now move.
1: No. Look, you don't even know how to handle a gun. Here, give it to me. Yeah, I'll show you now. All right, you two, move. You see? That's the way. Here's your gun.
3: Thanks. Now let's go see Maxie.
2: George, I don't like his looks at all.
1: Oh, he's doing the best he can, Susan. He just isn't living his role, that's all.
2: But there is someone in the back, at the vault.
1: Yeah, well, I hope he's a better actor than this one.
3: Hey, Max, look what walked in on us.
4: Yeah, well, they're running in pairs this season. Haven't I seen you before, boy bank robber?
1: Sure, we're from the evening class.
4: Yeah, you hear that, Eddie? They're holding classes these days.
3: Hey, think of us. Yeah. Never took a lesson in our lives.
2: George, George, look. Vault door, open.
1: Oh, well, Herrick must arrange that.
3: What should we do with him, Max?
1: Max, look, I'll give you the same tip I gave your friend Eddie here. You're both playing it a mile too wide. Real gangsters don't talk like that. Lighten it up a little.
3: Yeah, lighten it up, Max.
4: Yeah, I'd do a good Jimmy Cagney at parties. Big laughs.
2: George, this is the real thing. Look at the jewelry. They got it out of the vault.
1: Oh, please, Susan. You see, fellas, you can't just play mugs anymore. You've got to give it some dimension. Maybe one of you could have a kind of a neurotic twitch. And the other could have a... Susan, that's real jewelry. These are real safe crackers.
2: That's what I've been telling you, George. Listen, you won't get away with this, you two.
4: Now, you'll give us a good review in your paper tomorrow. We're thinking of taking our act to Broadway.
3: All right, we talked to these two drama critics long enough, Max. You got the vault cleared out? We'll put them in it.
4: Yeah, good. Hey, move. This is really a real gun.
1: Well, you certainly fooled me. Well, look, what do we do now, Susan?
2: George, do you suppose they got the secret compartment in the vault?
3: What's that? Huh? Where? Max, get in there and look around for a secret compartment.
4: Yeah, right, Eddie.
3: Well, you see anything in there?
4: Yeah, not a thing.
3: You better come on out, then. Maybe it was just a...
1: Hey! In you go, Eddie. Hey. The door, Susan.
2: Got it!
3: Hey! You can't do this! Open up! Hey!
1: Nice timing on the door, Susan. If it hadn't been for you tricking them,
2: Oh, you were magnificent, George, magnificent.
1: Was I, actually? Well, come on, Susan. We've got to get out an extra. Daring actor reporter captures bank robbers. Come on.
5: Our two stars, Irene Dunn and Fred McMurray, will be back with us in just a moment.
2: Sitting there very quietly, George.
1: Oh, just thinking. Susan, not that I'm going to resume my acting career.
2: Well, that's fortunate.
1: But I was wondering if there really is anything to this Stanislavski theory. You know, that if you visualize yourself in a role and live the role, people will accept you in it.
2: Meaning what, George?
1: Well, for the last 5 minutes, I have been an irresistible lover. No woman can withstand me. Kiss me, Susan.
2: Why, of course, George.
1: There. Stan, I think you've got something.
5: Irene Dunne and Fred McMurray will be back next week in another exciting comedy adventure in the gay new series, Bright Star. This is Harry Von Zell inviting you to join us then.

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2: Yes, it's the Baby Snooks Show, which will star Fanny Bryce as Baby Snooks, with Hanley Stafford as Daddy, Carmen Dragon and his orchestra, and vocalist Bob Graham, and our special guest of the day, Eddie Cantor. And brought to you by Sanka Coffee, the coffee that's 100% flavor-rich, so you'll always enjoy it, and 90% caffeine-free, so it will never interfere with sleep. It is late afternoon in the Higgins household in Sycamore Terrace, and Baby Snooks has not come home from school. Daddy and Mommy are frantic with worry. Daddy has been making a tour of the town in search of Snooks, and he's just now coming in the house.
4: Is that you, Lancelot?
5: Yes, dear. Did Snooks come home?
4: No. Didn't you find her anywhere?
5: Not a trace. I went to the park, the drugstore, the movie theater.
4: What was playing?
5: What's that got to do with it? It was called Flaming Passion. Snooks wouldn't be interested in seeing that.
4: Oh, no. No, of course not. She's already seen it four times.
5: Well, I don't know where else to look for her.
4: Did you try the bakery shop?
5: Bakery shop?
4: Yes. Mrs. Schultz tells me she often goes in there and steals the coffee cake.
5: I should have thought of that.
4: Take your feet off that chair!
5: Oh, yes, dear. Say, do you think she could be at the public library?
4: No, I doubt it. Isn't her library card in that big book there?
5: Oh, yes. My, what did she take this book out for? A critical analysis of pre-Renaissance Gothic architecture. Now, what did she take out a big book like that for?
4: It makes more spitballs.
5: Oh, what's the matter with that kid?
4: Well, remember, you're her father. Watch your ashes!
5: Oh, yes, dear. Doesn't she know that's public property? I'll just wait till she comes home.
4: Oh, I wish she would come home.
5: Well, don't you worry, dear. She'll show up. I have Uncle Louie and Aunt Sophie out hunting for her. This isn't the first time she's been late.
4: But not this late. And ice cream for dinner. And she hasn't done anything naughty.
5: Nothing that we know of.
4: Maybe that's Snooks.
5: It's Uncle Louie. Don't slam the door.
4: Remember the picture. Hang the picture up again, Lancelot.
5: Yes, dear.
6: A cardboard house.
4: Any news, Uncle Louie?
6: Oh, not a thing. My bookie skipped town.
5: Oh, we don't care about the races.
6: Oh?
5: Didn't you go to the police station?
6: Oh, yes, that I did. I didn't think you knew.
4: Oh, please, Uncle Louie. Please tell us what happened.
6: Oh, it was nothing. I pleaded guilty and they let me off with a small fine.
5: Small fine?
6: Yeah.
5: I sent you to the police station to find out about Snooks.
6: Well, so you did, but how do you like that? The low-down cheats took my check without batting an eye. I'll sue them if that check turns out to be good.
5: Oh, a lot of help you've been.
6: Well, what about Snooks? A great little girl. Great.
5: Louie, try to be sensible. Don't you realize Snooks is gone?
6: How did you ever arrange it?
5: No. Oh. Maybe something terrible has happened. Can't you think where she might be?
6: Let me see. I have it. I'll go look in the pool parlor at the corner.
5: Oh, don't be ridiculous. What would she be doing at the pool parlor?
6: Well, you know Snooks. Maybe she's behind the eight ball again.
5: Go. I'll go down and see. Goodbye, folks. Louie, don't slam the door.
4: Hang the picture up again, Lancelot.
5: Yes, dear.
4: Well, answer the phone, Lancelot.
5: Oh, yes, dear. Hello?
7: Hello, Lancelot, dear boy.
5: It's Aunt Sophie. Did you find out anything, Aunt Sophie?
7: About Snooks? No. The most unfortunate thing happened. I fainted.
5: Uh-huh. In front of whose mansion?
7: The Van Peisters. And you'll never guess what.
5: They just happened to be having a big, swanky party.
7: Well, however did you know?
5: Well, last week you sprained your ankle and they had to carry you into the Kensington's tea dansant. The week before, you had a sunstroke.
7: Now, never mind. They just happened to be unfortunate accidents.
5: Why don't you forget your phony social aspirations? After all, we both know you used to be a waitress in a hash house.
7: Why, Lancelot, that is merely a figment of your imagination.
5: All right. Forget about it, Aunt Sophie. Just bring me some hotcakes.
7: One stack of wheat's coming up! Lancelot, for shame. How can you resort to such low-down trickery? A fine way to treat a weekend guest. I did you two jewels.
5: Weekend guest. Since when is it 3 years from Friday to Monday?
4: Lancelot.
5: Oh, I'm sorry, dear. It's just that I'm so upset about Snooks. Well, I'm going to do something practical right now. I'm going over to the radio station. Eddie Cantor's doing a program. Maybe he'll broadcast an appeal about Snooks.
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9: All right. All right, thank you, fellas. Now, remember, Union, I go back on the air with my program September the 26th. It's only 10 days away. Now, let's run over. I'm going to love that gal. Make it good, huh?

0: That's it. That's good, boys. That's fine.
1: Oh, excuse me, sir. Yeah. I'm Lancelot Higgins. Do you run this studio?
2: Run the studio? If I ran it, do you think I'd let myself get away with the things I get away with?
0: I'm Eddie Cantor.
1: Oh, well, Mr. Cantor, I came here for help.
2: Well, I get pleasure out of helping people. What is your trouble?
1: My little daughter is lost.
2: I see. Would you like to borrow one of mine?
1: Oh, no.
0: Take your choice. There's Marilyn, and Marjorie, there's Janet,
1: Minister,
0: there's Edna. I can go on like this for days, you know.
1: I just want my own dear little Snooks.
2: I'm terribly sorry, Mr. Higgins. An only child, no doubt?
1: I have three others. How many children have you?
2: I don't know. When I left home this morning, Ida wasn't...
1: Huh?
0: Mr. Higgins, I've been in the maternity ward so often they served me aspirin with my monogram on it. So you see, I'm in a position to give you some advice.
1: Well, thank you.
0: You say you have four little girls, huh?
1: No, two of them are boys.
0: Boys. In that case, you can give me some advice.
1: Please, Mr. Cantor. I thought if only we could make some sort of radio appeal, we might find Snooks immediately.
0: Well, I'll speak to my announcer, Harry Von Zell. Maybe he could slip in the announcement with his commercial, huh?
1: Well, swell. I don't know how to thank him.
0: No need. Glad to do it. Now, let me take some notes on her appearance. What does your little girl look like?
1: Well, did you see Meet Me in St. Louis?
0: Oh, yes. You mean she looks like Margaret O'Brien?
1: No, Marjorie May.
0: And now she's lost.
1: Yes.
0: Let me be the first to congratulate you.
1: Oh, but you don't understand. I want to find her.
0: Well, everybody to his taste, but I warn you, the older they get, the harder they are to lose. That's what George Gessel told me. I'll tell you what I want to do. Anyhow, I'm pretty good at this sort of thing. When did you first notice that she was missing?
1: Well, not for quite a while. I was busy in my laboratory working on a new invention, a fuel substitute.
0: Really?
1: Yes. It's a powdery substance. You simply drop it in water and use it for gas.
0: What's it called? Salopatica? But seriously, why don't you take me home with you? Perhaps I can track her down for you.
1: Oh, no, I wouldn't ask you.
0: Let's be on our way. I want to meet your family.
1: Well, you asked for it.
3: Well, there they go, Wilcox. But I bet they'll never be able to find Snooks.
4: Well, Carmen Dragon, I suppose you could.
3: Oh, maybe. Remember how the Pied Piper of Hamelin called all the children to him with music?
4: Yeah.
3: Well, suppose I try to get Snooks that way. Listen.
4: All right. Come out, come out. Say, maybe you ought to use your musical influence on those grown-ups who are disturbed by the caffeine in the coffee they drink. You know what their first words are every morning, don't you? That's right. They never sleep a wink. The caffeine in their coffee keeps them awake. Now, if they'd drink Sanka coffee, they'd sing a different tune. Because Sanka coffee has had 97% of the caffeine taken out, so it can't interfere with sleep. And have you heard how wonderful Sanka coffee tastes? You bet it's good. Fragrant, delicious, roaster fresh, too. You'll never miss a wink of sleep, and you'll always enjoy every cup you drink of Sanka coffee. Carmen Dragon and his orchestra with June is busting out all over.

0: Is that you, Lancelot?
1: Yes, dear.
0: Oh, Lancelot, I haven't heard a word about Snooks.
1: Well, I've got someone here who might help us. Dear, I'd like you to meet Eddie Cantor.
0: How do you do? Are you one of Snook's little friends?
2: Madam, don't let my young appearance fool you. I'm old enough to be Snook's brother. Older brother, oldest. Oh, ooh, ah.
1: Mommy, this is Eddie Cantor.
0: Who?
1: Oh, you know him. If you knew Susie and I know Susie. Oh, what a gal. Oh,
0: Lancelot. Lancelot, how can you act so stupid at a time like this?
2: Stupid? I've made a good living. Seriously, Mrs. Higgins. Mrs. Higgins, I came here to be of assistance. I want to do anything I can to help you find Snook.
0: Oh, I've been racking my brain.
2: I noticed a funny sound here. Go ahead.
0: You know, just before you came in, I almost established contact with her.
2: What's that?
1: Oh, don't mind her, Eddie. She thinks she's psychic.
2: Well, don't scoff. It's perfectly possible. All women have a sort of a sixth sense.
1: They do.
2: Did you ever try to sneak into 3 a.m. after a poker game?
1: I see what you mean.
2: Sure, they're all equipped with radar. I'm just kidding, Mrs. Higgins. You stay here and try to contact Snooks. Mr. Higgins, would you show me the place where she was last seen?
1: All right, it was up in the twins' nursery. Come on,
2: let's go. Nice little house you've got here.
1: Well, it wasn't this nice when we bought it.
2: No?
1: We've made changes in a lot of the rooms. Here's the baby's nursery.
2: Baby's nursery? I bet you made a lot of changes in here, too.
1: I'd like to have a nickel for everyone I folded and pinned on those two babies.
2: Me too. I was as fast as lightning in my day. Oh, yeah.
1: Yeah, but you're probably pretty rusty now.
2: Oh, I don't know. One doesn't lose a touch. Wouldn't be a bit surprised if I could beat you right now.
1: Bet you $10.
2: You're on.
1: You take one of the twins, and I'll take the other.
2: Yeah.
1: Here's yours.
2: Yeah. Oh, sure. Mine would cry. Sure. This was a better idea than we thought.
1: Ready?
2: Ready.
1: All clear for action?
2: All clear.
1: Material unfolded.
2: Pin free and clear.
1: Go!
2: Roger.
1: Once over, twice over.
2: Up we go, under we go, left side, right side.
1: Hey, no pain!
2: What'd I do?
1: You can't do that. You forgot the powder.
2: Well, I always use the powder afterwards.
1: After you've diapered them? How?
2: I leave an opening, that's how. Oh.
1: Quiet. Here comes Aunt Sophie.
3: Well, what's going on here?
1: Oh, we put daddies on the baby. Babies on the daddy.
2: Daddies on the bobby. If you said bobby, I would have killed him.
3: Well, you won't have a... Okay. Well, you both have a poor sense of direction. Look how high up you've got them. You've gagged the kids.
2: Well, we felt we could use a gag here.
3: A comedian!
1: Oh, he certainly is. This is Eddie Cantor.
3: What? The Eddie Cantor?
1: Mm-hmm. Yes.
3: Oh, Mr. Cantor. Why, I remember the first time I saw you.
2: What a memory. Really?
3: Yeah. Yeah, sure. Why, you had been a star for years.
2: Years? Take it easy now.
3: Well, yes, I got in for half price.
2: Yeah, why? Were you in the service? I didn't know they had wax in the Civil War.
3: Why, Mr. Cantor, I take back all the nice things I said about you. I bid you Avar Dupoy.
2: Dupoy on you too, fool.
1: Well, Mr. Cantor, it's getting later and still no sign of Snooks.
2: Now, you say you last saw the child here in the nursery?
1: Oh, no. I didn't see her.
2: No?
1: The cook, Sunshine, was the last to see her.
2: Well, let me speak to her.
1: Well, I'll ask her if she'll see you.
2: You'll ask her? Tell her. Tell her I want to speak to her.
1: Evidently, you don't have help at your house.
2: Of course not. Not with six women in the house. I simply bought each of them a carpet sweeper, and I stand in the middle of the room and direct traffic.
1: Well, now, look. Why don't you tell me what you want to ask the cook, and I'll ask her while I'm doing the dishes tonight.
2: Don't tell me she makes you wash the dishes.
1: Oh, only takes a minute.
2: Yeah, but why do you have to do it? Why not your wife?
1: Well, who'd sit with the cook's child?
2: Of course. I never thought of that.
1: It's really not so bad. She gets every Thursday night off.
2: Who, the cook?
1: No, my wife.
2: Why do you let her get away with so much?
1: Well, cooks are hard to get. Besides, she can lick me.
2: Yeah, well, I'll be able to handle her. Come on, Higgins, to the kitchen. I'll see sunshine. Is the kitchen right here?
1: Mm-hmm.
2: Sunshine, I'd like a word with you.
4: Yeah?
2: That's the word. Goodbye.
1: Wait a minute. Sunshine, don't you know who this is? He's a famous radio comedian.
4: Oh, come right in, Mr. Holt.
1: No. This is Eddie Cantor.
4: Eddie Cantor. Well, come right in.
1: Oh, you like me, huh?
4: No, I just want to see how it feels to have ham in the kitchen again.
2: That's all. Let's get out of here, Higgins.
1: Wait. You said you were going to tell her off.
2: Don't be silly, Higgins. Why should I talk harshly to her? She might be somebody's father. Come on.
5: We'll resume our search for Baby Snooks in a few moments, but now we'd like to have you meet our young singing star of Paramount Pictures, Bob Graham, singing How Deep Is the Ocean?

0: You back again?
1: Well, I just thought...
0: Yeah?
1: A little refreshment for our guest.
0: You mean that so-called radio comedian? No.
1: Now. Look, I'll fix it. Let's see, now, where would the coffee be?
0: Not in the oven.
1: Oh, no. Of course not. Well, here we are. Sanka coffee.
2: What a coffee, Higgins.
1: What?
2: Why, Sanka's the coffee that lets everybody sleep. It's got the caffeine taken out, that's why. You see, it's the caffeine in coffee, not the coffee itself, that robs so many people of sleep.
1: How did you get in here again, Wilcox?
2: Oh, I was just passing by the kitchen window when I heard you say Sanka coffee. And at once I said to myself, Wilcox, if you're half the man I think you are, you'll go right in there and see if Mr. Higgins has had any news about Snooks. So here I am, and I...
0: Wouldn't be the Sanka.
2: Say, did you ever taste a coffee that could compare with it in richness and freshness and body? Why, a man would be mad to pass up a cup of Sanka coffee. But don't get me wrong. If I had to choose between Snooks and Sanka coffee...
1: There isn't any news of Snooks, Wilcox.
2: Oh, too bad. Well, I'll just finish up my coffee and go then. I know you'd rather be alone at a time like this, Higgins. So long. Now, back to our search for Baby Snooks.
1: Well, we've gone through the house, Mr. Campbell.
3: Are you sure you've told me everything, Higgins?
1: Everything I know.
3: And I've spoken to everybody in your family?
1: Everybody except Uncle Louis Groot.
3: Well, where is...
1: Here we are, back in the living room.
0: Uncle Louis! Get out from under that sofa.
3: Well, all right. But if you weren't such a cheapskate, I wouldn't have to search for your cigars like a sneak thief.
1: If you'd buy your own, I wouldn't have to hide them all the time.
3: I choose to take that as an insult. I've got a good mind to pack up and leave.
1: Oh, yes?
3: Right after supper.
4: Who's your bug-eyed companion here? Who's here?
3: Bug-eyed?
1: Louis, that's no way to talk to a guest in my house. This is Eddie Cantor. And he's going to ask you a few questions.
3: Yeah. I got an alibi, mister. I was standing in my own business.
5: Wait a minute.
3: Walk around. It was a nice conversation we had. Look, I'm not a detective. I just want to ask you a few amateur questions.
4: Oh, well, go ahead. I'll give you a few professional answers.
1: Being questioned is nothing new for Louis.
3: Well, don't worry. He won't outsmart me. What's your name?
4: Louis Groot.
3: Where were you born?
4: New Orleans.
3: How old are you?
4: 55.
3: Are you a citizen?
4: Yeah, are you?
3: Yes.
4: Age?
3: 53.
4: Born?
3: New York.
4: Name?
3: Eddie Camp. Who's asking who?
1: Is he? I told you wouldn't get anything out of him.
4: Well, I'll be running along. Don't hesitate to call on me.
3: Goodbye, Mr. Groot.
4: So long, Bug-Eye.
3: Bug-Eye.
1: Don't slam
3: door. Such strange people.
1: Yes, I wish I could lose him instead of Snooks. Oh, poor little Snooks.
3: I'm terribly sorry I haven't been able to help you, Mr. Higgins. Of course, I will make an announcement on the radio, but I wish I could do something in the meantime.
1: Oh, you couldn't do anything. Nothing can take the place of my little girl.
3: Not even me?
1: You.
3: Well, I feel I've been listening to Snooks so often, I could use just as
1: really?
3: Well...
1: Oh, really? That's impossible.
6: Why, Daddy?
3: Oh, no! No, not that.
6: I want to be Snooks.
1: How can you? You're Eddie Cantor and Snooks is Snooks.
6: I want to be Snooks!
1: This is silly. You're not a child.
6: What am I?
1: What do you think you are?
6: An elephant.
1: You are not.
6: When I grow up, Daddy, can I be an elephant?
1: Why, of course not. Why should you want to be an elephant?
6: So I can squirt water through my nose.
1: Look, let me tell you something.
6: All right.

0: I'll sit on your lap.
1: No.
0: You want to sit on my lap, Dad?
1: Aren't you acting a little bit silly?
0: Uh-huh. Of course, it's way past my bedtime, Daddy.
1: Well, what do you want me to do about it?
0: Tuck me in my little bed and put me to sleep, Daddy.
1: Oh, sure. I carry you up to the nursery and tuck you in bed. Anything else you want?
0: Yes.
1: What?
0: Kiss me. Oh, yeah! Don't do that! Daddy!
1: What?
0: I want to get out of bed.
1: What for?
0: You know. I'm thirsty, Daddy. I'm thirsty.
1: Never mind, I'm not listening.
0: You'll be sorry.
1: I'm sorry enough now. Don't bother me.
0: If I don't bother you and go to sleep, can I go out and play with the girls tomorrow, Daddy?
1: Oh, what would you be doing playing with little girls?
2: Who said anything about little girls?
1: That's the last straw. You want to be Snooksy.
0: Uh-huh.
1: And you want me to treat you just like I treat her.
0: Yeah.
1: Come here, dear.
0: Here I am, little Daddy. What do you want?
1: This. I'm sorry, Mr. Cadley. For a minute, I forgot myself.
2: You see, it did you some good. It helped you forget. And believe me, Mr. Higgins, I'll keep on trying to find your little girl. I'm going to make that radio announcement tonight.
1: What are you going to say?
2: Just this. If anybody discovers the whereabouts of Snooks, please get in touch with her daddy, Lancelot Higgins, in Sycamore Terrace. Thank you, and good night.
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5: 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It's called Classic Crosby, covers Bing from 1930 to 1934. We just heard Benny Moten in Kansas City in October 1930. Here's the Gus Arnheim Band with Bing, Hollywood, October 1930. It must be true.

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And yet it seemed divine, it must be true.

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I used to get a kiss for this, which made the habit pleasant. And I still feel that way today when there are ladies present. I always want to reach and grab a

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And they've got to be kissed. 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

0: 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I've had these little habits since my babyhood. 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Oh, that's a habit of mine.
1: Hey, Victor 78, definitely in need of an upgrade. And your member dollars can make that possible. It's a habit of mine. Maurice Chevalier, The Pride of the Bronx in 1929. The song was written by Leo Robin and Richard Whiting for the picture Innocence of Paris. Then a Raymond Egan Whiting collaboration, a song that was old even in 1928. Till We Meet Again. Franklin Bauer with Nat Shilkret and the Victor Orchestra. That was Carson Robeson doing the whistling. We began with Bing Crosby, Gus Arnheim's Coconut Grove Orchestra, 1930, and It Must Be True. That's from the CD that we were offering as a thank you gift with a WFUV membership, Classic Crosby. I'm Rich Connedy. Coming up on the big broadcast, Al Boley, Gene Austin, and the Rhythm Boys, Harry Barris, Al Rinker, and Bing with Louise. Here's one that Richard Whiting and George Marion Jr. wrote for the picture Let's Go Native. Joe Mooney and Dan Mooney, the Sunshine Boys in 1930.

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Ethel Waters, 1929, Shoo Shoo Boogie Boo, written by Leo Robin, Sam Coslow, and Richard Whiting. Richard Whiting was born on November 12th, 1891. He died in February 1938. Before Ethel Waters, we heard Marlon Hurt, The Cotton Pickers, in their film Napoleon, The Dorsey Brothers, July 1929, and Shoo Shoo Boogie Boo. We began with the Sunshine Boys, another Whiting song, 1930. It seems to be spring. Big broadcast, Sunday nights 8 until midnight, with 20s and 30s music on WFUV New York. Here's a song that Al Dubin and Harry Warren wrote for the picture, 20 Million Sweethearts. I used to sing this song. I used to take singing lessons, although I don't let it show. March 1934, Dick Powell, Ted Fiorito. All my life I've waited for an angel. You see? There was a good investment.

0: Benny Moten's Kansas City Orchestra on the big broadcast on WFUV. Jimmy Rushing, the vocalist, that was Get Going, Get Ready to Love. Benny Moten was born on November 13, 1894. He died in April 1935. Before that, a song written by Gus Kahn, Harry Axt, and Richard Whiting, Guilty. Al Boley with the new Mayfair Dance Orchestra, directed by Ray Noble in 1931. For March 1934, we heard Dick Powell, Ted Fiorito's orchestra, and I'll string along with you.
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0: Inside every cake plum, there's a nice clean stone asking to be let out. There's a very sweet sound to cake plums when you have them for afters.
1: J-E-L-L-O, the big red letters stand for the Jell-O family. That's Jell-O.
2: Yum, yum, yum.
1: Jell-O pudding.
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1: Jell-O duck. The Elka pudding's just so real.
3: Yes, it's for you. 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It's called Cupboard Love. 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See this full pouch? Keeps it moist and squeezy. 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It's a new kind of cat food. Moist. It's good for you. Like it?
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5: 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Thank you. Hello. Welcome to It's Been a Bad Week. I'm Steve Punt.
6: And I'm Hugh Dennis.
5: And as ever, we're here to cheer up anyone who's had a bad week by tracking down people who've had a worse one as we attempt to find the winner of...
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6: Yes, over the next 30 minutes, we'll be selecting the candidates for this week's award and then asking our audience here at Ronnie Scott's to cast their votes for the week's leading loser, champ, chump, king of cock-up, monarch of misfortune, the 25,000 and first person to apply for a ticket at the Dome of Life.
5: Yes, indeed. And once our audience have voted, we'll count the votes, we'll realise that they've failed to vote for the one that we wanted, and therefore change the system to an electoral college. In which all votes other than our own first choice will be allocated on a pro-rated, first-past-the-post, qualified majority, non-transferable vote system, while affiliated union bloc votes will be carefully distributed into a large, self-tying bunny bag and then lobbed into a skip. If the result is still tied, ballot boxes will be doused in petrol and set alight. You and I will declare an autonomous dictatorship, and everybody in our audience who voted for the wrong candidate will be taken outside by large men from Milbank to have sensitive areas of their anatomy scoured with pieces of Frank Dobson's beard. Then, and only then, will we declare a winner.
6: Now, to help us foist the candidate of our choice on the long-suffering public, we have with us a man whose new book, Playing the Moldovans at Tennis, was written as a result of a bet that he couldn't beat the entire Moldovan soccer team at tennis. Now, we thought this made him a good guest for this show. Yes, ladies and gentlemen, it's Tony Hawks! Now, Tony, have you had a bad week?
8: I have. I've been in shock all week. Last Saturday, I thought I was party to a miracle. I was doing a little bit of fishing down by the south bank of the Thames, and I've caught a few fish, and I had a few loaves of bread with me as well. And suddenly, 5,000 people came round the court. They were looking very tired, very dishevelled, and they looked desperately in need of my help. But they weren't. They were Millwall fans, and six and kicked a living daylight.
5: Also with us, we have the impressions of John Coleshaw, the dulcet tones of Emma Clark, and the hopefully in tune strings of Mr. Mitch Benn.
6: And of course, the multitude of effects from our very own Van Man.
5: Magnificent.
6: Well done, Van Man. But first,
9: Bad Week Roundup, wallowing in misery.
5: Yes, and first, a woman in Zimbabwe this week demanded action from local police after her husband was shot dead. They refused to investigate on the flimsy grounds that they didn't believe that she could be married to a hippopotamus. The woman claimed he often transformed into a portly river beast, and on this occasion a group of villagers had shot and eaten him. Bad news for him, good news for the villagers, they were very hungry. The woman is now remarried, but her new husband keeps turning into John Prescott.
9: Rover and out.
6: Yes, the aforementioned jowly Stanley Unwin-esque Transport Supremo has now become two Jags and a Rover Prescott. This week he was seen climbing into a third ministerial car. This could undermine his attempts to make the rest of us get the bus.
5: But this is very unfair. What would it do to Britain's image at some international summit with ministers from all over the world trying to thrash out a deal right through the night, but at 9:30, John Prescott has to say...
10: Sorry about this, everyone. My last bus is in 10 minutes. Now, if there's a problem, ask the bloke from Canada. He seems a nice chap. Does the 138 go past the Sheraton?
9: License to Bill.
6: Yes, BBC license payers, I don't bother myself, but there must be some, have been stung with a £3 increase. And it was also revealed this week that a home in Purley, South London, has received visits from three separate BBC makeover programmes. Ground force, changing rooms and real rooms have between them made improvements worth an estimated £30,000. And there's a quote here.
10: It was certainly a surprise when three BBC programmes knocked on my door offering to do up my house.
6: Said the lucky owner, a Mr. G. Dyke.
9: Buyer, baby.
5: Yes, experts now say that the Buyer tapestry was in fact made by the English rather than the French and should be returned to these shores. As evidence, they cite the presence of a Marks and Spencer's Care label at one end of the tapestry and its depiction of a battle-weary Saxon reclining on a bale of straw with 10 Rothmans and a copy of the Daily Star.
6: In the Middle Ages, the Bayeux tapestry was the entertainment equivalent of TV. Didn't offer much variety, did it? What's on the tapestry tonight, then? Battle of Hastings, God, not again. Anything on the other side? Yes, a Marks and Spencer's care label.
9: Knocking on Evan's door.
5: Now, you probably saw this one in one of the most bizarre stories of the week. It has been revealed that it's perfectly legal to shoot Welsh people in Hereford. Provided it's on a Sunday and you use a longbow. Apparently this is a 1,000-year-old law which has never been repealed. Now, we didn't believe it was true until we found this copy of the seminal live album Tom Jones, Live in Hereford.
6: Actually, the exact detail is it's legal to waste Welsh people, provided it's on a Sunday, you use a longbow, and you do it in Cathedral Close from exactly 12 yards. Surely no Englishman can miss from 12 yards. Well, Gareth Southgate, David Batty, Chris Waddle.
5: That's the Bad Week Roundup. Now over to Mitch Benn.
0: It looks like being quite a dodgy few years for a Brazilian baby called Lucas. He is the love child of a model named Luciana Morad and one Mick Jagger.
11: Luke, I am your father.
0: The first pictures of Lucas are now circulating, and the resemblance to the old man is already quite startling.

0: Thank you. And in fact, now we have another musical treat for you, and a world exclusive, for it's been a bad week. We can go over live to Cathedral Close in Hereford for the Manic Street Preachers. And now, straight on with choosing our first candidate for
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2: Yes, it's been a bad week for the army of makeup artists who work on Baywatch. Traditionally, much of their time has been spent erecting scaffolding and putting up wooden shutters to prevent the rolls of fat bulging out over David Hasselhoff's swimming trunks. Soon many of them will be out of work as a result of the fact that Hasselhoff is being killed off. Baywatch executives have made their decision to bump him off, but they're looking for clever ways of doing it. They're all the obvious ones. He could be eaten by sharks. He could suffocate in one of Pamela Anderson's discarded silicon implants. Now, personally, I'd like to see him buried up to his neck in sand, have his head smothered in Mexican honey, and then have him stung to death by killer bees while seagulls mob him and make off with his toupee.
0: Very strange wish, I think.
2: Well, I only suggest it because, Van Man, I want that sound effect.
3: Hey, there's two kids on a jet ski out there, and that looks like trouble.
4: Oh, no. Oh, my God. Help. Help.
2: Now, Tony, you've got a story, haven't you?
5: I have, yes. There's a bad week for an Italian man called Beppe Cimarelli. And he's been fined £85 for failing to fit headlamps to his commercial vehicles. And his commercial vehicles turn out to be a team of mules. Raises the question, do these mules have to be MOT'd? Does he have to check them in at some dodgy barn somewhere where a bloke says, I'm sorry, mate, but these hooves are bald. And these are missions from the rear, you know. I was wondering whether there ought to be stickers on animals like they have in cars as well. Like on his mules, for instance, he could have something like, if you can read this, then someone's nicked my cart.
0: it was a bad week for an 84-year-old man from Shotter Mill in Surrey because burglars broke into his house and took £20,000 in cash, which he had stuffed into jam jars and hidden under his mattress. Now, obviously, I feel sorry for him and everything, but really, what is it about pensioners that makes them think that a 25-year-old Slumberland double sprung is a better home for their money than, say, a bank?
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2: And you've got another story, haven't you?
5: Well, yes, an extraordinary story about an American child prodigy who has just been accepted as the youngest university student in the world. And he's actually age 6. Now, I think this is a very bad week for the other students.
0: Really. Yes. So it's not going to fit in very well with the student lifestyle, really, is it?
5: A bad week for him as well.
0: Yeah, it, yeah. Although he will, in the bar, obviously win the Yard of Ribena competition. I think it was probably the worst week of all there is for the parents of the kid that he grew up next door to. When, like, you know, he was 3 years old and he came back from nursery school, I said, no, look, he's brought back a little boat that he's made out of egg boxes and painted with poster paint. And they said, oh, really, really? Our child's built us a desalination plant.
5: This can have a terrible time at university. Some students, high-spirited students, will come along and put a traffic cone on him and then he'll get lost for a month.
0: It was a bad week for teachers because Dateline, this is very sad, Dateline announced this week that teachers have taken over from nurses as the profession most likely to join up to a dating agency. Although, of course, you can spot one of their Lonely Hearts ads a mile off.
7: Single male, 34, non-smoker. Enjoys long walks, classical music, travel and sport. Seeks vivacious, fun-loving, kind-hearted lady for fun and companionship. Where is the verb in this sentence?
2: Now, I've got a bad week for the Ministry of Defence, who spent £1 billion updating the RAF's key bomber plane, the Tornado. Now, the upgrade was highly successful and has improved the bomber's performance in all areas except one, and it's only a little one. It can't drop bombs anymore. Now, there's very little you can do with a warplane that can't drop bombs, but fortunately, the plane has now been sold to CND as the world's first non-fighter aircraft. so that's good. It will just fly over battle zones with a big loudspeaker going, but this isn't solving anything.
0: Right, it falls to me to choose a winner from that section, and I think that all the other students that the university kids got a mix with are in for a very bad week indeed. So I'm going to choose all the other students at his university as the winner of section one. And we've just heard that Shirley Bassey is up next in Hereford.
8: The Minotaur.
0: Mozart has been in the news this week, but a culture seems like some of his more sublime music actually had very mundane inspiration. We found out this week that apparently he may have composed one of his famous requiems in memory of his pet starling.
9: Oh, I love it. It's just one of those days when the wellspring of creativity ceases to bubble and gurgle with its infinite sparkle and... Oh, this is my little friend, the starling, come with nature's song to spur the mount of my inspiration. What is it you say, my little feathered friend? You have something for me? Hmm? A piece of paper. Why, what joyous wonder of nature this is. Serving me with a writ? Half of my royalties? Maybe I occasionally draw inspiration from your artless warblings, yet I, Wolfgang Amadeus Mozart, what do you mean, cut the crap? Please, little starling, please let us not be hasty about this. Come sit on my piano and we can reach an arrangement. Oh, dear. It looks like I'll be writing a requiem after all today. Hamster in your little cage, do you have any ideas? Imagine death, not heaven. Oh, shut up, you bloody hippie.
0: Experts do apparently suspect that other Mozart works may have been inspired by his pets, including the famous Symphony No. 19, the Budgie, and, of course, the beautiful and well-known aria, How Much Ist Das Hund in der Fenster?
2: If, however, you are a relative of Mozart and wish to complain that Mozart didn't come from Antigua... Please write to us. It's been a bad week for accents.
0: Right, now we come to our second selection of candidates for...
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0: Safety bosses at Sellafield. Apparently, safety inspection reports for the nuclear reprocessing plant have been faked over the years. And we've confirmed this. We've got hold of a few extracts. 1995...
7: Corrections to the final draft. On page 4, the phrase, Dave from maintenance cast his eye over it, should read stringent analysis. On page 47, the phrase, child's lunchbox with a picture of the Little Mermaid on it, should read lead-lined container sealed in reinforced concrete. Passed.
0: 1996.
10: Pressed head against waist for 20 seconds and didn't grow any extra bits. Went to canteen, played Guess the Half-Life of the Prawn Sandwich. Passed.
0: 1999.
7: Had long discussion with Dave from maintenance. He thinks Phil Mitchell is unreasonable. I maintain he is a complex man struggling to control emotions he doesn't fully understand. Argument became heated, but then we were sitting on the reactor outflow pipe. Passed.
0: Now, we presented these documents to the head of safety at Sellafield, and he gave us this statement.
2: Anyway, I've got a bad week, well, a not-so-good week, for Frank Chapman, age 50, from Lydd in Kent. Frank entered a prize draw and won a top-of-the-range ride-on mower. I'd love one of them. But unfortunately for Frank, this was 2 days after he had painstakingly concreted his back garden. Now, Van Man, please give us the sound of Frank mowing his back lawn. I'm sorry. No, that was the suspension on John Prescott's Rover just before its MOT.
0: Now, Tony, you've got a candidate for this section, I believe.
5: I've got a story about a joke backfiring for a bridegroom in Naples when he sparked a brawl by saying in jest at the altar that he'd just changed his mind. And what amuses me about this is at what point did he decide to pretend it was a joke? You know, was he being, you know, Naples is mafia country, you know. Yeah. He'd said no, and then they pinned him to the ground. And he'd go, it's only a joke, I will marry her. But, you know, what is the worst time to make a joke? I was wondering whether it's a sensitive moment in the Ulster peace negotiation. Gerry Adams is asked, are you going to decommission your arms or not? To which he says, no, because what will we have to put into our sleeves?
0: Right, moving on. Next candidate is a Tory MP. Tory MP Theresa May has had a very bad week. Why? Because she's discovered she's got the same name as a well-known porn actress. Well, obviously, when I say well-known, I don't mean well-known to me, but well-known to people who know about these things. I would have thought, of course, these two were... I would have thought these two would be easy to tell apart. Theresa May, other Theresa definitely will. But what I'd really like to know is, more to the point, does the porn actress find her work continually interrupted by constituents popping in, asking when someone's going to do something about the drains?
11: OK, loves, Danish milkman on the job, scene 14, take one and action.
12: Oh, Sven, I need a little bit extra today.
13: OK, baby, I have just the thing for you.
14: Excuse me. Excuse me. The pedestrian crossing at the bottom of Markham Street is clearly dangerous. When is the keep left sign going to be moved?
11: Cut! How on earth are you?
14: I'm sorry, I demand to see my MP.
11: Oh, God, look, how many more times? This is not your MP, that is a different Theresa May.
14: No, not her, this chap here. Why is he dressed as a milkman?
11: Yes. Hello. Look, just hang on a moment, and I'll see you back at Tory HQ.

0: Hang on a moment, and I'll see you back at Tory HQ.
1: Hang on.
2: Now, I've got a bad week for a cat called Lucky, inappropriately called Lucky. Now, Lucky was stuck up a 60-foot sycamore tree. So his owners called the fire brigade, thinking they'd bring out one of those nice long ladders that I'd like to have a go on, and rescue their cat. But no, sadly, the firemen didn't bother to do that. They simply shot the cat out of the branches. With a high-pressure hose.
3: Sandman loved that so much. What I love, actually, what I love about that story is that it incorporates five different television formats into one small incident, right? There's a fire brigade, so you've got a bit of London's burning, there's a kind of it's a knockout element, knocking it off with the water jet, there's a bit of 999, a little bit of Animal Hospital, and finally, given that the cat was on drugs at the time, having an affair with the rabbit next door and had been run over four times, a little touch of Brookside as well.
2: Now, I've got a bad week for a man, let's just call him James, who went to a chiropractor in Detroit with back pain. Now, the chiropractor told him to take all his clothes off and lie face down on the examination table. Now, unfortunately, our man didn't notice that the table was in two halves. Nor did he notice when, well, let us politely call them Mr. James and his two friends, the twins, slipped down into the gap. Nor did he notice that the chiropractor was about to adjust the table. He did, however, notice when the chiropractor actually did adjust the table. Noticed to such an extent that he may now be facing a future as a Charlotte Church sound-alike. Anyway, he's suing the clinic for pain, suffering and disfigurement, although, you know, to my mind, they did quite a good job. I bet he's not worried about his back pain anymore.
3: Falls to you now to decide from that lot.
2: Well, you know, I think possibly Lucky the cat, just because... Yeah, you see, the audience like that as well.
3: Yeah. Okay, right, so we've got American students, and now they are joined by Lucky the cat. But another bad week up in Yorkshire, over to Mitch Benn.
4: Yes, it's been a very bad week for Graham Cambridge, an Elvis impersonator from Yorkshire. Now, this is because although Graham spends his every waking moment watching Elvis movies, practicing his Elvis impression, he's never actually earned a penny for doing Elvis, and has been supported for 12 years by his wife, who works full-time as well as doing all the housework while Graham perfects his lip curl. Now, she is now threatening to leave him unless he gets a real job.
5: If the king were born in Barnsley instead of Tupelo, if he'd sung at Otley's Social Club and not Sun Studios, if Graceland's were in Huddersfield, not Memphis, Tennessee, if Elvis were from Yorkshire, then he'd sound just like me. If instead of stacks of burgers and peanut butter fritters, he picked out on black puddings, washed down with settler bitter, if he greased his quip with chip fat and he couldn't really sing, if Elvis were from Yorkshire, that'd be just like the king. Yes, if Elvis were from Yorkshire, I'd be just like the king. So very much.
3: Right, okay, Amy, let's move on straight to our final section of...
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3: Right, Tony, you got a candidate for this this section.
7: Yes, my candidate for this section is... it's been a bad week for James Graham from North Carolina, who was hauled up in court for not paying his child support. He was found guilty, and his punishment was to write... I must pay my income support 10,000 times. Brilliantly, they just gave him lines. It's fantastic. which made me think, you know, maybe there should be other kids' punishments for adults as well. Non-payment of council tax. You just get led to your bedroom by your ear. Or, no TV license, you get a Chinese burn. And if you're caught cycling without lights, you have to go and have a cup of tea with a magistrate. And you just sit there and you're just chatting away, and then suddenly he takes his spoon out of his tea and he puts it on your arm like that. And if that doesn't straighten you up, nothing will, in my
3: opinion. Well, another one from America, actually. It's a bad week for a robbery suspect. His name is Dennis Jesper, 20 years old. He was

0: pursued by the police, he ran onto a golf course at Florida's Miami Shores Country Club, and he hid up a fig tree. The police searched all over the course, but they couldn't find him until a golfer hit the ball into the rough, and Dennis, who one suspects boasts an IQ slightly less than par, and possibly less than par just for that hole, up in his fig tree, hiding from the police, shouts out, "Oh, your ball's over there." And got arrested.
1: Well, I've got a bad week for security chiefs at Gatwick Airport. Two incidents, actually, which rather dent your confidence in their efficiency. First, a flight to Malta was aborted this week on takeoff when crew, who were doing their final checks, found four live chickens in an overhead locker, as you do. What the final checks were, I don't know. Flaps, thrusters, poultry, presumably. Anyway, as you can imagine, chickens on a plane is a major security threat, especially after that Stansted thing. The number of birds did indicate that they were hijackers, who, noticing how much chicken is used in in-flight catering, were going to take control mid-flight and demand to be taken somewhere where they would be safe, like Carla Lane's house. Or,
0: yeah, and there was another security lapse story. This was about a Radio Suffolk presenter, and he was flying to the Med on holiday with his wife, and they were passing through the chicken missing security checks at Britain's second airport, when all of a sudden the weapons alarms went off, and he found a sniffer dog, jumped out, went for his Samsonite, and they thought they'd uncovered an arms cache. The security guards ripped open his suitcase, found a fruitcake. Because apparently, and this is true, almonds smell like plastic explosive. Hence the old adage, which I'm sure...
1: Never, ever accept marzipan from a member of Hezbollah.
0: Remember that. Always remember that. It was a bad week for Prince Andrew. It was his 40th birthday. I don't know if you saw the photos, but it looks as if he hadn't waited till his birthday to eat the cake. Have you seen him recently? Quite extraordinary increases. Anyway, that's by the by. He had a party. None of the other royals came, which was his own fault for having a pay bar. And what happened was... he and Fergie went up in the Millennium Wheel, the London Eye, which the organisers were delighted about because it became a sort of combination publicity stunt and safety test. And came through with flying colours. One revolution on the wheel takes 40 minutes, and that's exactly what happened. 39 minutes, 40 seconds to get to the top, 20 seconds down the other side.
1: I've got a bad week for a German driver who hit a tree in his car this week, and because he wasn't covered for that kind of damage, decided to pretend he'd hit some other object, namely a deer, because his policy did cover him for that. And he thought that to be utterly convincing, he would put small pieces of deer on his bonnet near the large tree-shaped dent. And here the plan begins to crumble. He couldn't find a deer, or at least he couldn't find a deer willing to stay still long enough to be beaten to death with a set of spare bulbs and a warning triangle. So he went for the next best thing, a rat. A dead rat that he found lying on the road. It was perfect. How could it go wrong? A rodent 100 times smaller than the animal he was claiming to have hit, with completely different fur and no antlers. So he draped the rat, deer-like, on his bonnet, hoping beyond hope that a myopic insurance assessor with no knowledge of biology, or better still, someone who previously worked in security at Gatwick Airport would come along and fail to smell it. But sadly they did, and he was arrested and given lines. It's very sad.
0: That's very sad.
1: Well, that's the last one in that section. Now, Tony, it's your chance. Who goes through from that lot?
2: Just nudging it for me is golf course man, because he tries to be nice at the end, doesn't he? Okay, he's committed a crime earlier and run away, but then he wants to help someone find their golf ball. So he's got a good side to him. So I go for golf course man, I think.
0: That completes our lineup of finalists for this week's Worst Week in the World competition. Van Man, can we have the drum roll, please? And the final candidates are the American students who have to live with a six-year-old, Lucky, the hose-blasted cat, and Golf Course Shouting Man. Thank you, Van Man. And while the audience are making up their minds, plural or collective or whatever fashion they may choose to do, it's time for our And Finally story.
3: And finally.
1: And finally, it's been a bad week for tiny Welsh singing sensation Charlotte Church, 13. As she's been sued by a former manager to the tune of £5 million. Well, we think there's a far simpler solution than dragging the poor Welsh miner through the courts in a protracted legal battle that will only benefit the lawyers in the end and possibly scar her emotionally for life.
0: Right. While you were listening to that Charlotte Church joke, the audience have been voting via our sophisticated electronic system. Tony, the winner, if you please.
1: It's the wet cat.
0: Yay! Right, the cat wins our special Bad Week prize, a chance to film a Strongbow commercial in Hereford.
3: You have been listening to It's Been a Bad Week, which features Steve Bunch, Hugh Dennis, Emma Clark, John Coshaw, Mitch Benn, and special guest Tony Orks. It was written by Steve Bunch, Hugh Dennis, Steve Knight, Mike Whitehill, Stu Morrison, Steve Cochran. The broadcast assistant was Trudy Stevens. The producer was Nick Hanna, and the executive producer was Dirk Maggs. It's Been a Bad Week is a Celador production for BBC Radio 2. Oh!
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Yes, it's National Wheaties Week, and Wheaties present Joel McRae in Tales of the Texas Rangers. On stage tonight, transcribed from Hollywood, another in the Wheaties Big Parade of exciting half-hour presentations.

now, from the files of the Texas Rangers, come these stories based on fact. Only names, dates, and places are fictitious for obvious reasons. The events themselves are a matter of record. Tonight's case, The Open Range.

0: It is August 4th, 1948. Maury Buckler and his son Dave are driving across their ranch in a Jeep, dropping off salt cakes for their cattle.
1: How's the last stop, Pa?
2: Here. Well, drop this one here.
1: What's the matter, Pa?
2: Well, the last salt cake we dropped here is hardly touched. Look at it.
1: Huh? Why, yeah. No point in leaving another one.
2: Usually quite a few head around here. Wonder why they're not touching it. Suppose somebody could be running them off.
1: Rustlers, Pa? That's kind of out of date, I'd say.
2: Here.
1: I say, maybe there's a break in the fence down by the old road.
2: Yeah. Well, you better drive around the cottonwoods and have a look. There's a break. We can fix her right now.
1: We'll have to go back and get horses, though, if we're going to pick up the strays.
2: Yeah. We'll be able to see the fence now as soon as we get over this rise.
1: Hey, Pa.
2: Hmm?
1: Pa, a big truck down there and a bunch of men and some of our stock.
2: So that's what's been happening to them. Speed it up. I'll get my rifle and back here.
1: Let's see us coming.
3: You fellas better stay right where you are. Oh,
1: Pa. Oh, me.
2: Dave. Oh. I'll get you for this.
3: Pa. Pa, come back, Pa.
2: Oh.
3: Pa. Pa. Pa. Pa. Pa. Pa. Pa. Pa. Pa. Pa. Pa. Pa. Pa. Pa. Pa. Pa. Pa. Pa. Pa. Pa. Pa. Pa. Pa. Pa. Pa. Pa. Pa. Pa. Pa. Pa. Pa. Pa. Pa. Pa. Pa. Pa. Pa. Pa. Pa. Pa. Pa. Pa. Pa. Pa. Pa. Pa. Pa. Pa. Pa. Pa. Pa. Pa. Pa. Pa. Pa. Pa. Pa. Pa. Pa. Pa. Pa. Pa. Pa. Pa. Pa. Pa. Pa. Pa. Pa. Pa. Pa. Pa. Pa. Pa. Pa. Pa. Pa. Pa. Pa. Pa. Pa. Pa. Pa. Pa. Pa. Pa. Pa. Pa. Pa. Pa. Pa. Pa. Pa. Pa. Pa. Pa. Pa.

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1: It's National Wheaties Week, all right, and it couldn't happen to a nicer flake. 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And good? My, my. Come on, help celebrate National Wheaties Week. Just buy them, that's all. 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
2: Dave Buckler managed to drag his father to the Jeep and drive to the nearest hospital, but the father was dead on arrival. Sheriff Clyde Johnson immediately called the Texas Rangers, and Ranger Jace Pearson was assigned to the case.
3: What are you looking for, Ranger?
4: I thought we'd find some truck tire markings here, Sheriff. The ground's plenty hard, except for the dust settled on top. That'd hold a track, but... Hey, look.
3: Just a big, wide mark.
4: Yeah. Probably some brush hung from the tailgate of the truck. Wipe the tread right out behind him. Let's go through the fence.
3: Yeah. Must have been operating right about here.
4: Yeah. Plenty of cattle tracks, but no boot prints.
3: Wiped out their tracks like they did with the truck.
4: Smart. Probably dragged branches behind them. You can see where they were here, though. Tobacco crumbs and paper where they ground out their cigarettes.
3: Yeah.
4: Looks like 15 or 20 head they run off from the marks.
3: Mm-hmm.
4: All right, let's go back to the car for a second. 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
3: Good idea, that call. Might get a lead.
4: Yeah. When we get through here, I want to go into the hospital and see Dave Buckler. He might just be able to describe the... Hey, wait.
3: Hmm? What do you got?
4: Old cigarette lying right here near this bush. End scorched. Somebody started to light it but didn't finish.
3: Yeah.
4: That matchbook lying in the bush. Whatever happened, it made a fella forget about his cigarette. Must have been when the Bucklers came over the hill. Feller saw him, threw the cigarette and matches down just as he was getting ready to light up.
3: Yeah, that could be all right.
4: Half the matches are still in the book. Ones that are missing are all torn off from the left side of the book.
3: So?
4: So the man who had this book of matches is left-handed. Let's get into the hospital.
6: Ranger, I'm right-handed, so was Pop. Matches couldn't have been ours.
4: Just making sure. Can you describe any of the stock they made off with, Buckler?
6: Well, yeah. Most of them were white-faced. But there was one of the calves that had a mottled face.
4: Mottled, huh?
6: Yeah.
4: Good. That helps.
6: My Pa was such a good guy, Ranger. I wish I could climb out of here and help you find those dirty...
4: Can you give me any kind of a description of the men?
6: No. Never got a good look at him.
4: A couple of days went by, then a week. There was no sign of the Buckler cattle with the L brand. I went back to headquarters to see Captain Stinson.
7: No sign of those cattle, huh?
4: Not ahead, Captain.
7: Well, they might be afraid to unload them so soon after a killing.
4: That means they'd have to vent or alter the brands and put them out to graze. I don't think they'd want to be too close to them for fear of being spotted.
7: Neither do I, Jace. That's why I've got an idea. Ever think of trying Camp Hood?
4: No, but I should have. It's a perfect spot for them. 35 square miles of free grazing land.
7: Yeah. Ever since the Army deactivated the camp, a lot of ranchers have been using it. Our last check showed 15,000 head there, all kinds of brands. Fattening up until the owners cut them out for marketing.
4: Sure. And Buckler's cattle with altered brands covering that L could be waiting there for the thief to come back and get them whenever he wants.
7: Yeah, that's what I thought. That's a lot of territory and a lot of cattle for one man to cover. I'm going to have Bud Kurtz come in and go with you.
4: Kurtz? Fine.
7: The commission houses are still on the alert. We got them stopped on the selling end. Now it's up to you to find those cattle. They're the only key to the killer.
4: Bud Kurtz and I drove to Camp Hood, unloaded our horses, and started to check the open range. In 3 days, we ran across more than 50 brands, all legitimate. But on the fourth day... Cowpokes are pretty busy, Kurtz.
8: Yeah, cutting out a few calves over there.
4: There's a branding fire and two men.
8: They see us coming.
4: Keep your eyes peeled. They may be all right, but if they aren't, one of them may throw a gun.
9: Oh, oh boy.
10: Howdy, Rangers.
4: Howdy.
10: You can let that one go, Pete.
4: No. Hold him for a minute.
10: What's the matter, Ranger?
4: Let me frisk you.
8: I'll get this fella.
10: Why? What's wrong, Ranger? I ain't got no gun.
4: Just checking out. What's your brand?
10: Nothing on this fella, Jay.
7: Well, there's the iron right there.
4: Jay in the center of a box, huh?
7: Yeah. My name's Jack Stern. Got a ranch up in Box Canyon. Brand's supposed to be Jack in the Box.
4: What are you doing with this stock?
7: Well, changing over to my brand.
4: From what? An L brand?
7: No, Square U. Like that one over there. Ain't added my brand on him yet. Take a look at it. See?
4: Yeah, I see. It's a Square U now, but it was an L. That brand's been altered. Okay, let him go.
8: Find something, Jace?
4: Yeah. Where'd you get this stock?
7: I bought them last night. Anything wrong?
4: They were stolen a week ago.
7: I got a bill of sale for them, Ranger. Fellow who had them was cutting them out yesterday. Said he was taking some steers to market, but he wanted to sell the calves for $60 a head. So he wouldn't have to keep coming all the way back from Rollo to get him.
4: Came from Rollo, huh?
7: That's what he said. But here's the bill of sale. Name was Vic Morath. Ranger, you must be making a mistake.
4: Maybe. How many calves did he sell you?
7: 8 of them. Boys bought these two in here, and they're getting the others now.
4: Good. Is there a mottled face in the bunch, Stern?
7: Yeah, there is.
8: Guess that settles it, Jace. This is Buckler's stock.
4: Yeah, we better drive him out and have a van pick him up. Lab can examine the brands.
7: Now, what about my money?
4: Your claim's against the man who sold them to you, Vic Morath from Rollo. If that was his right name.
8: If he moved steers out too, Jace, they should be turning up at a commission house in a day or so.
4: Yeah. In the meantime, Stern, I'll have to hold you and your boys in custody for possession of stolen property.
7: Ain't it enough that I lost $480?
4: Maybe it'll teach you not to pay cash for cattle until you've checked on them.
7: I didn't pay cash. I gave Morath a check.
8: A check?
4: You mean he took a check from you?
7: Yeah. Hey, maybe I can stop payment.
4: You won't have to. We'll do it for you. Where's your bank?
7: Ranchers and Merchants Trust in Abilene. The president knows me. His name's Chalmers.
4: All right, Stern. Kurt, you bring him and his boys into town with a stock. I'll meet you there. I got to get to a phone and call that bank. I rode Charcoal hard into town, found a phone, and put a call through for Mr. Chalmers, president of the bank in Abilene. But I was too late.
11: I'm sorry, Ranger Pearson, but Mr. Morath cashed that check shortly after we opened this morning.
4: Did you ask Morath for identification?
11: Yes, but he didn't have any on him.
4: And you cashed the check anyhow?
11: Well, he asked us to call his bank in Rollo for a reference to save him time. He even paid for the call.
4: You mean he actually comes from Rollo and they've heard of him there?
11: The Rollo State Bank said he had an account there.
4: But you don't actually know whether the man was Morath.
11: Well, after all, Ranger, when the man paid for the call to his own bank in Rollo...
4: Did Morath endorse the check?
11: Yes, it was endorsed in my presence.
4: Will you rush that endorsed check to my headquarters? I want to look at that signature. When the check came through, Kurtz and I left for Rollo, Texas. At Rollo, we went directly to Morath's bank.
12: Vic Morath? Well, yeah, I know him.
4: This his signature?
12: I'd have to compare it with his signature card. Just a moment. M-A-M-A-S-M-A-U. Ah, yeah, here we are. Now we take both signatures and see.
7: They're not the same, Jace.
4: No. Thank you.
12: Anytime, Ranger.
4: Come on.
7: What now, Jace?
4: Morath's ranch is only about a mile out. We better drive out there and see him.
13: You sure you won't have a drink, Ranger?
4: No, thanks.
13: So somebody's been using my name, huh?
4: Looks that way. You know who it might be?
13: No, but it's a cinch it wouldn't be a friend. Forgery's a mighty low trick.
4: I figure it may have happened 100 times before, Mr. Morath, but this is the first time we caught it.
13: I'm mighty glad you did. I don't like my name being mixed up with thieving and killing.
4: Of course, you'd never see the checks. They'd go right back to the man who made them out after they were cashed. Anybody ever forged your name to a check that went through your own bank?
13: I know. If anybody had and I knew it, I'd have taken a bullwhip to him.
7: No help here, Jace.
4: No. Well, thanks for your cooperation, Mr. Morath. We can find our way out.
7: So long, Mr. Morath.
13: You sure you won't take one of these before you go? I'm having another.
4: No, thanks.
7: That certainly led us into a blind pass.
4: Huh?
7: I said Morath was no help. What's the matter with you, Jace?
4: I was just thinking of that book of matches I found on the range out at Buckler's.
7: The ones that were dropped by somebody left-handed?
4: Yeah. I watched Morath pouring that drink for himself. He's left-handed, Kurtz.
7: Well, that's mighty thin and circumstantial, Jace.
4: Sure, I know it is. Just a passing thought. I better call KTXA. Unit 10 to KTXA. Unit 10 back in service.
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4: Go ahead, KTXA.
5: 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Cattle inspector reports brand might have been L brand from Buckler Ranch.
4: Did commissioner get name and address of seller?
5: Seller refused to have check mailed. Said he would pick it up tomorrow after stock was weighed and priced. Gave his name is Vic Morath, Rollo, Texas.
4: Just left Morath at home in Rollo. Unit 10 and Unit 6 proceeding to Fort Worth. We'll be there when Commission House opens in morning. Unit 10, 10-4.
7: Got a long drive ahead of us, Jace.
4: Yeah, but this is the break we've waited for.
7: It's not so important now, is it, that Morath happened to be left-handed?
4: No. Not now, it isn't.

0: just a moment, we continue with Tales of the Texas Rangers, starring Joel McRae as Ranger Jace Pearson.
1: It's National Wheaties Week everywhere. Even backstage in our studio here tonight. Sure it is. We're all buying and eating Wheaties this week. And here's living proof, the man who dramatizes Tales of the Texas Rangers, Mr. Joel Murcott. Am I right, Joel? Are you getting your Wheaties?
2: I sure am, Frank. And not only that, I've got Wheaties written into the breakfast script for Mrs. Murcott and our four kids, too. Seems like eating Wheaties is little enough to do for them when they do so much for us. Folks, I hope you feel that way, but even if you don't, try Wheaties once. Just to show us you like our shows, what do you say? After all, National Wheaties Week only comes once a year.
1: Thank you, Joel Murcott.

0: We reached Fort Worth during the night and examined the cattle in the commission house stock pens. They were part of the Buckler L brands, all right. All next day, Bud Kurtz and I were staked out in the commission house office. But the man impersonating Morath never showed to pick up his check.
1: Well, have to wait again tomorrow, Jase.
0: I don't think so. He won't be coming.
1: What do you mean?
0: Our man didn't show because somebody tipped him not to show.
1: Think somebody in the commission house slipped up?
0: Maybe not, Kurtz. Maybe we slipped up.
1: Maybe we did. What do you mean, Chase?
0: I'll tell you as soon as we find a photograph of Vic Morath, the real one from Rollo. It took almost 2 days to find a picture. We went through newspaper files, breeders' publications, cattlemen and ranchers' journals, county fair souvenir books. Captain Stinson found what I was after.
2: Chase, look. Is Morath one of these?
0: Yeah. Yeah, that's it, Captain. That's Morath in the center.
1: Group picture. Who are the others?
2: Picture comes from a breeder's journal. Caption says it's the Morath Ranch Rodeo Team. Had the highest group score at the Rollo Rodeo in 1946. 2 years ago.
0: I want to see if Stern or Chalmers, the banker, can identify Morath as the man who sold those calves.
1: But we know it wasn't Morath, Chase. The signatures didn't match.
0: They don't have to. Morath is left-handed. He might have endorsed the check with his right hand just to cover up.
2: Hey, Jase may have something there.
1: It's worth trying.
0: Stern has been released. I'll call him at his ranch and have him meet us at his bank in Abilene. How about it, Stern? Is this the man, the bareheaded one in the center?
3: No. No, Ranger. I never saw him before.
0: How about you, Chalmers? Is this the man who presented the check?
4: No, it isn't.
1: Another washout, Jase.
3: And let me see that picture again.
0: Sure, here.
3: I'm not sure, but this fellow on the end, right here. You look at it, Chalmers.
4: Why, yes. Yes, I believe that is the man.
0: One of the cowpokes, huh? Come on, Kurtz. We're going to visit the sheriff at Rollo.
5: Yeah, I know that feller. Quit working for Morath about a year ago. Bought himself a little ranch not far from Morath, over near Comanche Gulch.
0: Cowpoke has to be pretty thrifty to buy a ranch. What's his name?
5: Buzz Black.
1: Better get over to Comanche Gulch, Jase.
0: Yeah. Thanks, Sheriff.
5: Sure, glad to be of service.
1: Well, we're going to be able to tell Morath who's been using his name.
0: We don't have to tell him. I got a hunch he already knows.
1: What makes you say that?
0: Black didn't go back to pick up that check. Somebody warned him those cattle were getting hot. That means Morath.
1: But if he's in on it, why would he let Black use his name?
0: Because he's smart. False signature makes him look like an innocent victim. His reputation is good.
1: And as soon as we went to him, he knew we were on the trail, and he told Black and the others to lay low.
0: Right. Let's get Black for a starter.

0: All right, Black, throw up your hand.
1: What? Oh, you scared me, Ranger.
0: Drop that hammer.
1: Oh, sure. I don't know what this is all about, but I...
2: It's about an old man who was shot to death while you were running off some of his cattle with an L brand.
1: Me? Oh, you're crazy.
3: Got three people who can identify you. Man who bought the calves, banker who cashed a check, and the commissioner who bought the steers in Fort Worth.
1: All right. So what? I found the cattle out at Camp Hood.
2: You don't find cattle with a brand on them. They weren't Mavericks. You better talk, Black.
1: I'll talk when I see a lawyer.
2: You wait that long and the wrath will run out and you'll be facing it alone. That old rancher was murdered.
1: I didn't shoot him. I swear, Ranger.
2: No jury's going to believe you. Unless you tell us who did it and we find the gun he used.
1: All right, all right. It was Marath. He started the whole thing. It was his idea.
2: Who rode with you?
1: One poke's from here, six from Marath's place.
2: What's that?
3: Rider taking off in the brush, Chase.
4: Stop, yo!
5: Too late, he made cover.
2: Isn't the Marath ranch over that way, Black?
1: Yeah, that was my rider. Must have sneaked up and hurt us.
2: I'm going to handcuff you to this wagon.
1: Now, wait a minute.
2: We'll be back for you later. Come on, Kurtz.
3: They'll know we're coming now and they'll scatter, Chase.
2: We better call headquarters for more units. Put through the call and headed for Marath's ranch in the car, hoping to beat the rider. He must have stopped on the way and phoned Marath, because the ranch was clear when we got there.
3: They cleared out, Chase. Better get the horses out of the trailer and start tracking.
2: Wait a minute, Kurtz. Look at this driveway.
3: Funny marks.
2: Yeah. Brush trailing behind a truck to wipe out the tracks. I've seen that before. And this is fresh. A branch caught in the edge of that mesquite when they turned into the road and snapped it. The brake is new.
3: That means they're heading for the highway.
2: Probably all riding together in the truck. There'll be an arsenal on wheels. Come on. Units we called for can set up roadblocks and converge on them. Unit 10 to KTXA. Unit 10 to KTXA.
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2: Subjects wanted for killing of Maury Buckler making getaway in cattle truck from Marath Ranch at Rollo. 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
6: Will do, Unit 10.
2: 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Unit 10 and Unit 6 headed that way. Have other units converge on area and set up roadblocks with highway patrol.
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2: We'll make direct contacts with units as we close in. 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
2: 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Break out a Tommy gun and put it on the seat.

0: 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I kept my foot heavy on the gas pedal. Then far ahead, as I approached the intersection of State 12, I saw the truck dip over a rise. 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
1: Unit 6 now on main highway, south of intersection.
0: Block highway at that point, Unit 6. Subjects are between Unit 6 and Unit 10 now, unless they turn off.
1: Unit 3 has reached intersection point of State 12. We'll block off intersection.
0: Good, Unit 3. Unit 8 has blocks still further south if subjects break through. I drew closer to the speeding truck as it topped a rise and headed down toward the intersection of the state highway. I could see the sheriff's car Kurtz had borrowed blocking the road and Unit 3's car in the center of the turnoff. The truck skidded and started to make a turn and come back toward me. I swung my car across the road, grabbed the Tommy gun, and jumped out.
2: Come out!
0: All of you still alive, come out with your hands up.
3: You all right, Jace?
0: Yeah. How about you, Clint?
4: I'm okay.
0: All right, you men. Get over there and keep your hands up.
4: I got them covered, Jace.
5: One dead in the back there and a couple wounded. Hey, where's Barath?
0: Around the other side of the cab, dead. He came out shooting and I nailed him.
5: Ah, there he is. Better break that rifle out of his grip. Ballistics can tell if it's the one that killed Buckler.
0: He'll be the one, all right. Or he wouldn't have tried so hard to keep us from getting him.

Vic Morath's rifle was positively identified as the one used in the slaying of Rancher Maury Buckler. Buzz Black and the other men who had assisted Morath were given penitentiary sentences ranging from 20 to 99 years.

0: And now, here is the Wheaties man, Frank Martin.
1: Another triumph for the Rangers, and another grand performance by our distinguished star, Mr. Joel McRae. And here he is with a few words for you personally about National Wheaties Week.
2: I hope you're enjoying Tales of the Texas Rangers, and it would give me a whole lot of pleasure, partner, if I thought you'd go out and get a box of Wheaties tomorrow because of our program. 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Will you do that? Good night.
1: Good night, Joel. 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
3: Come on, everybody, to the Wheaties party. 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
0: Next week, Joel McRae in another authentic reenactment of a case from the files of the Texas Rangers.

0: will soon be seen starring in the Universal International Technicolor production, Saddle Trent. Tonight's cast included Tony Barrett, Tom Tully, Bert Holland, Joe Duvall, Byron Kane, Paul Dubuff, and Bob Cole. This story was transcribed and adapted by Joel Murcott, and the program was produced and directed by Stacy Keach. Hal Gibney speaking.
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5: 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There are still a few books and photos to put away.
6: Honestly, if you forget anything, you can easily come back and collect it.
5: No, no, I want this to be a complete clear-out, all ready for Mrs. Devon. It's only fair for the new head. Let us start with a clean sheet.
4: As they make changes, you know, they always do, new heads.
5: Well, that's only right. After all, it's what I did. 24 long years ago.
6: Oh, for heaven's sake, cheer up. You've had 24 terrific years at this school. And if anyone's earned their retirement, you have. And getting your face splashed all over the local paper, it's no more than you deserve.
4: What's all this?
6: They're giving him a whole column. A reporter's coming tomorrow.
5: You know, that Rowena Briggs from the local paper. She does that column, Rowena Writes. I told you.
4: No, you didn't.
5: Yes, I did.
4: No, you didn't.
5: Well, it must have slipped my mind. Apparently Miss Lewis fixed it up last week.
6: Well, he is the head, after all. A local VIP. And this is a local event. It'll look good. Popular head retires after 24 years.
4: Not very original.
7: We'll go in here. It's rather more private.
8: Thanks. I'm not keeping you, am I?
7: Oh, I don't have to dash off, no.
8: Oh, good, good.
7: All set for tomorrow's matches with the children?
8: Yes, I think so.
7: Doesn't seem a year since the last lot, does it?
8: No.
7: Anyway, I gather you wanted a word. Rather urgently, I believe.
8: Yes, well, last night an old mate of mine came over to see me. Someone I hadn't seen for years.
7: Oh?
8: He'd just come back from a trip round the world. He gave me the lot, the photos, the traveller's tales and experiences.
7: All those exotic, faraway places.
8: Yeah, exactly. Well, it got me thinking, you know, what am I doing with my life?
7: You're teaching. You're helping kids. You're giving them a future, and for a lot of kids in this area, that's something they wouldn't have without you and the rest of us.
8: Yes, I know that, and I'm very happy about it. But what about me?
7: What about you?
8: Well, it's funny, but this retirement due tomorrow for Mr. Beeston and Mrs. Rudd, it's as if the two things have come together at the same time. Them leaving and Terry turning up after his travels.
7: And it's giving you itchy feet.
8: It's not just that. It's what I'm missing out on. I mean, there's a whole world out there, and I'd like to see some of it before it's too late. And I'm thinking perhaps now's the time, before life flashes past me and I'm suddenly having a retirement of my own.
7: Well, I can see your point. You're single, no family to think about.
8: Exactly.
7: But if you do decide to go, the question is when?
8: Well, it would make sense to leave before I started with a new class.
7: Not come back next September, you mean?
8: That's right.
7: Well, it's a bit late notice, trying to get someone in before the new school year.
8: It's been done before. And failing that, there's always Fred Holliday. He's like a kind of permanent supply at this place.
7: Well, I don't want to push you, and I don't want to lose you, but I'd really need to know tomorrow, so we can get next year organised.
8: OK, I'll think about it overnight, and I'll give you my final answer tomorrow.
5: King Street Junior. Morning, Bob. Yes, this is it. Dispatched to the grazing pasture. No, no, the Eskimos only left you out on the ice if you were past it. Oh, well, thank you. You're still coming tonight, I hope. Upstairs at the Feathers, buffet supper and speeches. Yes, of course. You don't think I'm going to let this day pass without expounding my theory of education, do you? Right. Thanks for calling, Bob.
6: Good morning.
5: Ah, morning, Mrs. Stone.
6: Who is that, a well-wisher?
5: It's Bob Barrett at the Meads.
6: Oh, yes, he's nice. Is he coming tonight?
5: I hope so. Just think, he and I were at training college together. Let's see, it was... Oh, how long ago?
6: When Noah was making the ark?
5: A bit before, come to think of it. He just got the prototype and he couldn't fit all the animals in.
6: So, you're all ready to face your last day?
5: As ready as I'll ever be.
6: I thought our ace reporter would be here by now. She said she'd get here before school started.
5: Oh, you'll be lucky. When she was a pupil here, she was always late. Still, I'm glad it's her, though. At least she knows her way around. Come in.
9: Mr. Beeston?
5: Yes, can I help you?
9: Fiona Travis, from the Herald.
5: Fiona?
9: I'm doing your last day.
5: But we're expecting Rowena Briggs.
9: Oh, I'm afraid you called in sick, so I've drawn the short straw. It'll still be under Rowena's byline, of course. You know what local papers are like, pretty stick in the mud.
5: Yes.
9: But
5: yes,
9: with a bit of luck, we can give the piece a bit of oomph.
5: Oomph?
9: You know, a bit more bite than they usually do with this sort of thing. After all, it is your last day, so we want to make people sit up and take notice.
10: OK, Susan and Michelle, count the pens. Sarfraz and Ian, you count the rulers.
11: OK, Miss Steele.
10: Now, the rest of you, I want you to turn to the last page. Listen to me, please. Come on. I want you to turn to the last page in every one of your exercise books that has got any writing on it. Then I want you to tear out every blank page that follows and tear them out neatly. Is it? Collect up all the blank sheets and keep the noise down.
12: Mr. Sims?
10: Yes, Stephen?
12: Are you going away for the summer holidays?
10: Yes. Well, I'm still working on my arrangements.
12: Oh.
10: You going anywhere exciting?
12: To Scotland, to the Isle of Mull.
10: Oh, that sounds great.
12: Yeah.
10: You don't sound very keen. Dean! When I said tear them out, I didn't say tear them up. Now do it properly.
13: Yes, sir. I'm going to stay with my Aunt Sheila. She lives right out in the middle of nowhere.
10: Come on, Stephen. Thousands of people would love to live right out in the middle of nowhere. All that peace and quiet.
13: But it's all girls.
10: What is?
13: My cousin's up there. Four girls. There's Carrie, who's 15. Mm-hmm. Samantha, who's 10. Rose,
10: yeah,
13: who's...
10: I've got the picture.
13: There's no one for me to play with.
10: What are you talking about? Four girl cousins?
13: Yeah, but it's not the same. They don't want to do the same things as I do. I want to play football, and they don't.
10: How long are you going up there for?
13: The whole holiday. My mum's coming up for a few weekends.
10: Have you talked it over with your mum? Told her how you feel?
13: Yeah, but she says she feels happier me being up there than hanging around the streets around here.
10: Well, she's got a point.
13: But it's all women, all the time.
10: Stephen, there'll come a day when you'll be wishing all your holidays were like that.
14: Sarfraz, I said collect the rulers, not throw them.
15: Make sure your desks are completely and utterly cleared out. And remember, they'll be used by someone else next year and they won't want your rubbish and leftovers. Put all the rubbish in the sacks. Zena, you're in charge.
16: Miss?
15: Yes, Paul?
16: We were talking about the matches this afternoon.
15: In which you can expect to see me score in both games.
16: It wasn't that, Miss. It's the netball.
15: Yes.
16: The teachers are a lot taller than us, so it's not fair, is it?
15: It will be fair, Sarah, because we are playing with a handicap.
16: Yeah, Mrs. Rudd. She's useless.
15: Mrs. Rudd is not playing, and she is not useless. And if I hear you say anything like that again, I'll tell her.
16: She's not useless, Miss. She's brilliant.
15: There's no need to overdo it. Our handicap is that we will only be allowed to use one arm. So, you see, any advantage we have in height is ruled out straight away.
16: Does that mean the star football team can only play with one leg?
15: Don't be ridiculous.
16: It'll fall over. It's not fair. They're bigger than us.
15: The teachers will only be playing with 7 in their team against 11 in yours.
16: Great. We'll smash them.
15: Do you want to bet? You were talking to the teacher's ace midfielder, so your goalie had better get used to picking the ball out the back of the net.
17: Can you pass my cup over, please?
10: Here you are.
17: Thanks. Anyway, you were saying...
10: Yes.
8: So poor Stephen's spending the whole 6 weeks' holiday up in the wilds of some remote spot on the Isle of Mull with just his aunt and his four female cousins and his mum coming up at the odd weekend.
7: Sounds idyllic.
8: Well, it sounds idyllic, but for Stephen it's 6 weeks of pure hell.
7: Why?
8: Well, think about it. A growing boy on holiday and no male company.
7: Oh, what's wrong with that?
8: Well, nothing. I'm just saying the boy lacks any adult males in his life.
7: I hope you're not implying that women can't bring up boys on their own.
8: No, of course I'm not. I'm just saying that...
7: Yes?
8: There's no man in the household.
7: Which, in some cases, is a good thing.
8: But when there's no man in the household, and with fewer men teaching in primary schools, these boys are growing up with no male role models at all. Not until they get to secondary school, by which time the damage has been done.
7: What damage?
8: What the... Oh, right, that damage is the wrong word. But the pattern's been set.
7: Well, I've never heard such a reactionary load of rubbish in my life.
8: Now, wait a minute.
7: No, you've had your say. Male influence, being macho, shouting and drinking.
8: Well, not all men are like that. Anyway, I know plenty of women who shout and drink.
7: 75% of all crimes of violence are committed by men.
8: What? Look, all I'm saying is we could end up with a very confusing situation for boys like Stephen as far as role models go.
11: Oh, Mr. Sims. Oh, sorry to interrupt, Mrs. Patterson.
7: Oh, that's all right. You're welcome to him. Maybe you can sort out his muddled thinking for him.
11: Model thinking?
8: Oh, she's totally misinterpreted what I was saying. It's so easy to upset people in this place.
11: It's so easy to do it in any place. Anywhere in the world, in fact.
8: Yes.
11: So, have you reached your decision?
8: To be honest, I thought I had. Then I started working with the kids this morning and I swung the other way again. I tell you, after talking to Terry, it seems such an obvious choice. But you get back to the kids and it doesn't seem, well, quite so clear-cut.
5: Oh. Are you sure you don't want to play this afternoon?
17: Absolutely. I've never played football in the 25 years I've been at this school, and I have no intention of starting now.
5: Yeah, but this is a special year. It's your last. And the sight of you running out onto that pitch...
17: Mr. Long, you do not seem to be getting my message. I do not wish to play. I have far too much to concern myself with preparing for the final assembly after these matches have taken place.
5: I could always put you on as a substitute in the second half. Then you won't be left out.
17: I won't be left out, left back, or left anything. I will not be playing.
5: Right. So, how do you feel about being linesman?
18: And this is the hall, where we'll be having our final assembly this afternoon. Which you'll be very welcome to attend, unless you have to go before then.
19: Oh, no, I intend to stay with this to the bitter end.
18: Yes, well, that's comforting.
19: I hear another teacher, Mrs. Rudd, is also retiring today.
18: Yes, that's right.
19: I believe that she's been at this school for 25 years.
18: Yes, she was here when I first came. Already a permanent fixture.
19: And you've been here 24 years?
18: That's right, yes.
19: Yet the paper chose to do this article on you rather than her. Do you think that's because she's a woman? Only she has been here longer.
18: Yes, yeah, a year.
19: And she must have had just as much an effect on the pupils.
18: Oh, absolutely. And the staff.
19: I wondered if there was something else going on here, a kind of a hidden agenda. Why my editor chose to feature you and not her?
18: Well, I mean, do you think it could be because I'm the head teacher?
19: But it could make an interesting subtext, my piece, don't you think?
20: What are we doing out here, sir?
21: Weir and Charles are making sure the pitch is marked out on the playground for this afternoon's football match. Got the chalk measure up?
20: Here, sir.
21: Right. Who's got the tape measure?
20: I have, sir.
21: Oh, right. Sarita, you go and stand over there. Yeah, that's it. Over there. Mark.
20: Sir.
21: You go and take the other end of the tape and pull it out and then walk along until you reach where Wayne is standing. Wayne! Don't move. You're my marker. I don't mean don't move as in standing there like a statue with your finger stuck up your nose. I mean don't move as in stay on that spot so that Mark can find you.
19: So, as a woman yourself, do you think that this emphasis on Mr. Beeston instead of Mrs. Rudd is indicative of male domination education?
7: No. The head teacher, man or woman, sets the philosophy of a school. But that's the way it is with all schools.
19: But why is Mr. Beeston being featured and not someone who's been at the school much longer and has had just as much impact on the pupils?
7: Well, because he's the head teacher.
19: So you don't think there's any issue of sexism involved?
7: Oh, sexism. Now, that's a different subject.
19: Oh.
7: If you want sexism, you'd better talk to Mr. Sims.
19: Mr. Sims?
7: Yes. Why women can't ring up children without men.
0: Honestly, you should have heard him this morning. It was like listening to one of those back-to-basics Victorians.
1: Ah, Miss Lewis.
22: Oh, hello, Mr. Holliday. All ready for this afternoon?
1: As ready as I'll ever be.
22: You've done a great job of marking out the football pitch. Looks very professional.
1: Oh, just a question of getting the angles right. Which reminds me, talking of angles...
22: Yes?
1: This reporter woman...
22: Fiona Travis?
1: Yes. What sort of angle is she taking in this article about Beeston?
22: Why?
1: Well, I sort of got the impression that she's broadening her scope to include Mrs. Rudd, by all accounts.
22: Well, that's news to me. As far as I'm concerned, she's just here to cover Mr. Beeston's last day as head teacher.
8: And I've just had this reporter woman giving me the third degree like I was Attila the Hun and Genghis Khan rolled into one. Mr. Male, macho, caveman, sexist.
0: It's your own fault. If you come out with statements like you
8: I
0: did...
8: I never said that women can't bring up children without men.
0: Yes, you did.
8: No, I did not. I just raised the issue about boys growing up without male role models.
0: It's the same thing.
8: Well, of course it's not. Girls have got their role models, but not boys.
0: It's still stereotyping. Boys play football, girls do sewing.
8: It's nothing to do with stereotyping. I'm talking about emotional development, and things are different for girls and boys.
0: Oh, who'd believe it? He's finally noticed.
1: Come in.
8: Have you got a moment, Mr. Beeston?
1: Well, I thought I had all day for quiet reflection, but it seems I was wrong.
8: Well, it's a difficult time.
1: No. Come in. Shouldn't you be getting ready for the matches this afternoon? They start in 15 minutes.
8: I am ready. All I have to do is put on my trainers.
1: Oh, what about your class?
8: Miss Reed's taking them outside with hers.
1: Oh, right.
8: You see, this is something that's come up very quickly, and to be honest, it isn't really your problem.
1: But I've got a feeling it's about to be. All right, Mr. Sims, fire away.
23: In case the

0: Thank you, thank you. Now sit down, please, quick as you can. That was very good, wasn't it, Mrs. Rudd?
1: Yes, very well done, everyone.
2: Keep your feet in, Lauren.
0: Right, well, this is it. The last day of King Street for so many of us here today. Now, every year I say that, and usually I'm referring to the top year who are going on to their new high schools. But this year is different. As you know, today I'm retiring after 24 years at this school. But there's someone else who's also leaving today, who has been here even longer. Someone very special. Someone I have admired as one of the finest teachers it has been my privilege to know and to work with. I'm referring, of course, to our musical genius at the piano, Mrs. Rudd.
1: Thank you. Thank you.
0: Thanks to her powers of gentle persuasion and determination, this school can boast of having produced some fine musicians during her quarter of a century in charge of music. There's a violinist in the Royal Philharmonic Orchestra who made her first tentative beginnings scratching the strings here at King Street under Mrs. Rudd. A percussionist with the Manchester Sinfonia. And a rap musician who you'll all have seen on TV.
3: Bye, sir.
4: Oh, bye, Stephen. Oh, enjoy your time on the Isle of Mull.
3: Out in the middle of nowhere with all those women.
4: Believe me, you'll like it when you're there.
3: Yes, sir.
5: Well, that's it. Another year gone.
4: Yes.
5: It goes as fast as you get older, don't they?
4: Oh, you say that again.
5: Do you want to lift tonight to the Feathers?
4: Oh, no, that's all right. I thought I'd get a taxi.
5: It's no problem. Only I'm not going to drink this evening.
4: What? It's a retirement do like this.
5: Well, I've got to get up early tomorrow. We're off to Cornwall at 4 a.m, so I don't want any alcohol hanging about my bloodstream when we set off.
4: In that case, you won't be staying late.
5: Not too late, no.
4: In that case, I'm definitely getting a taxi. This is one evening.

0: case, you won't be staying late.
1: Not too late, no.
0: In that case, I'm definitely getting a taxi. This is one evening of goodbyes I really want to savour.
2: But surely you must feel at least a bit resentful at all this attention on Mr. Beeston while you're kept in his shadow.
3: In his shadow? What absolute nonsense.
2: But the...
3: For the last 25 years I've been teacher at this school. For nearly all that time, Mr. Beeston has been the head teacher. And not just a head, a very good head.
2: Yes, but
3: we've had our differences, of course. All colleagues do. But I can tell you that before he came here, this school was appalling. The standards were abysmal. The previous head was a dreadful man, blaming others for his own deficiencies and with no interest in the children at all.
2: But
3: since Mr. Beeston took over, he has pulled this school up by its bootstraps to where it is today. A school in demand. A school where parents want to send their children.
2: But he couldn't have done that without the staff. People like you.
3: Of course not, but he set the tone and he raised the standards. That is why this is Mr. Beeston's day, despite those kind words he said about me in assembly.
2: But isn't it just because he's a man? If a woman was doing the same job...
3: A woman will be doing the same job at King Street next year, and I see no reason to believe that she will be any less successful than Mr. Beeston.
2: She might even be better.
3: Indeed, she might. But that is not the point, Miss Travis. What makes a good head teacher is not about what gender they are, nor what colour, religion, or social background. It's about people, about who and what they are as people. And that is one of the many important lessons that Mr. Beeston has brought home to the children in this school.
4: I'm positive we would have won if my third goal hadn't been disallowed. I was never offside.
5: It would still only have been a draw, 3-3.
4: Oh, not if you'd have saved that last goal. I mean, how on earth did Ajax score? You should have had it covered.
5: If you think I'm going to throw myself around on the playground, you've got another thing coming. That's how you tear your trousers, you know.
4: Well, if you ask me, the ref was favouring the kids' team the whole time. Look at that penalty. That was never handled, not in a million years.
6: Well, we lost again, beaten by 4 nets in the netball. That last-minute goal in the football.
7: True, but you found a new star for the staff team.
6: I suppose you're talking about Miss Reed.
7: Scored both goals in the football and 5 of them in the netball.
6: Yes, but I set them up, you know.
7: Oh, yes.
6: That in-swinging corner of mine clinched it for her second. All she had to do was lean out and nod it in.
7: Oh, yes.
6: Mine was the hard work. Without that, where would have been? Oh.
4: Nice party. Pleased everyone could make it.
0: Yes, look at him. He's revelling in it. It must be like this is your life for him. All these faces from his past.
4: Yes. Listen,
0: You're not going to lecture me again, are you?
4: No. I've just heard the news.
0: Uh-oh.
4: Yes, a bit sudden, wasn't it?
0: Well, I suppose it sounds like that.
4: Only, it wasn't anything to do with me, what I said.
0: How do you make that out?
4: Well, this morning everything was fine, and suddenly you're fed up and getting out.
0: I'm not fed up.
4: Anyway, I wondered if it was me having a go at you. I'd hate to think I was the one who drove you away.
0: You fancy yourself, don't you?
4: What do you mean?
0: I've had bigger rows than that with some of the people at this school. All right, it nettled me, and I still say you misread it totally.
4: No, I didn't.
0: Yes, you did.
4: Oh, look, tell you what, I'll get you a drink.
0: And we can talk about something else.
3: Well, Mrs. Rudd, it's the end of an era.
8: It certainly is, Mrs. Stone. After all this time, it will be most strange no longer coming to school.
3: Strange, but gratifying. You've deserved the rest.
8: Oh, I won't be resting.
3: You won't?
8: Certainly not. There's the church choir. Then there's the Saturday morning youth orchestra. I promised I'll give them some extra practice, which so far I haven't had the time to do.
9: Everyone, if I can have your attention, please.
3: Oh, really, that man is always interrupting.
10: As you were.
9: Oh. Thank you, Mr. Long. Now, before I give my final thoughts on what King Street has meant to me... thank you. There are a couple of goodbyes which we have to say, though if history repeats itself, one will turn out to be an au revoir. As you know, Fred Holliday took early retirement 5 years ago. Well, no one took any notice because he never went away. But not for long. However, there is one goodbye we have to say, one that has come a very short notice. And that's a goodbye to Mr. Sims, who's decided to go round the world to seek his fortune, something he'll never find in teaching. He'll be missed, sorely missed.

0: man who's made his mark on King Street.
1: I'll clean it off before I go. Well,
0: joking apart, I have been lucky to have had one of the best staffs to be found in any school, and it will be unfair of me to single out any particular teacher for praise. But today, having already singled out Mrs. Rudd, I have to say a few words about Mr. Sims. The children love him.
2: Yeah.
0: I've known him take a child, one who's been dismissed as simply illiterate, and he's made that child read. Now, we may have a scientific explanation for it. We can have educationalists explaining why this and that theory are in the background of what he did. But the bottom line is that it is magic. The magic of being a natural teacher.
3: Yeah.
0: Ladies and gentlemen, I call on Mr. Sims to say a few words.
1: Thank you, Mr. Beeston. For once, I'm at a loss for words.
4: Make a change.
1: Well, like I said, for once. I know many of you will be surprised at my decision and the speed of it. To be honest, I've surprised myself. I hope I'm making the right decision. I won't know if I have until I set out on my travels. But one thing I do know. I've loved being at King Street. I've put a lot into it. We all have. But I've also got a lot out of it. My life has been better for being here. And now I'm moving on. But I do so knowing that you've all been my friends. Good friends, despite the occasional upheaval. And I'll always remember you and King Street as long as I live. Thank you.
0: Thank you, Mr. Sims. And now, as the presider over this jolly, somewhat misty-eyed occasion, I'd like to say a few words about what, for me, have been the most exciting 24 years of my working life. 24 years in which, slowly at first, I was able to put into practice what I believed education was all about. In three words, children. Children, children. You see, academic excellence is all very well. And isn't it wonderful when a child you've taught does well? But education isn't just about academic excellence. Don't let us ever forget those who are always going to struggle. Those who may never achieve the academic heights. Now, different children achieve different things. They can give us, society, different things back in return. For instance,

0: You've been listening to the last episode in the final series of King Street Junior, created and written by Jim Eldridge, and starring Carl Howman as Philip Sims and James Grout as Mr. Beeston, the head teacher. Marlene Sidaway featured as Miss Lewis, the deputy head, Margaret John as Mrs. Stone, the school secretary, Paul Copley as Mr. Long, Deirdre Costello as Mrs. Patterson, Tom Watson as Mr. Holliday, Jacqueline Beattie as Miss Reed, and Vivian Martin as Mrs. Rudd. Fiona Travis was played by Rachel Atkins, Stephen by Scott Clark, Sarah and Soretta by Christy Bruce, and Paul by Ricky Doughty. The producer was John Fawcett Wilson.
1: Nothing tastes nicer than Cadbury's Dairy Milk. Oh. Lovely, isn't it? Mm. And as anyone can see, every bar is chunky.
2: Magic.
3: Yeah.
1: That's because there's a glass and a half of full cream milk in every half pound. That's why, sir, nothing tastes nicer.

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7: Like that. Sorry to interrupt you, but I wanted to...
8: You've been sorry when you started.
7: As I was saying, ladies and gentlemen, I bring you a man... Well, I could say he is America's favorite comedian.
8: Why not?
7: Well, tomorrow is Washington's birthday, and as a tribute to Washington's memory, I am going to tell the truth. What he is a matter of opinion. But here he is, Fred Allen in person.
8: Thank you, and good evening, ladies and gentlemen, and congratulations, Mr. Von Zell, in breaking the habit of a lifetime. I appreciate the sentiment that moves you to tell the truth, Harry, but it seems to me that you might have chosen another time and another place. I might say, in fact, I shall say on second thought, you might have chosen another time and place to start telling the truth.
7: Oh, well, gosh, Fred, tomorrow's Washington's birthday.
8: Well, I know, Harry, but you could observe it some other way than belittling me. Well, you could get a hatchet and chop down a commercial. You could throw Van Steeden across the Potomac. You could observe
7: well,
8: it.
7: Well, what's the use? New Jersey would only throw him right back.
8: That's right, too. And the air is bad enough without Van Steeden in it. Truth is all right in its place, Harry. But do you know what would really happen if everyone on radio started to tell the truth?
9: You'd be back working in the Boston Public Library, Alan.
8: And, well, you told me to wait. I waited. And you'd be... He's got one line in the whole show, and he wants you to wait for his laugh. Yes, sir, and you'd be... Now, all you'll hear from him from now on is his arm goes up. That's all. You'd be back, Van Steeden. You'd be back pounding a piano in that brow house.
7: Yes, and I'd be the only one left on the program.
8: Yes, and before someone tells the truth and you're out of a job too, Harry, we turn to the latest news of the week. See, that was Van Steeden. You didn't hear him, but there he was. Ipana News presents The World in Review. New York City, New York. Mother Nature sends eastern states a cosmic valentine in form of winter's worst blizzard. Heavy snow accompanied by sub-freezing temperatures and icy gales tie up highways, slows trains, impede city traffic, and brings chills and spills to millions. Ipana News checks up on effects of last week's storm by quizzing the man in the sleet. First, a little-known official in the New York street cleaning department, Mr. Tinker Dawdle. Now, Mr. Dawdle, is the snow situation under control?
10: And nothing's under control, brother.
8: What's the trouble?
10: The city's short of dough.
8: Well, I know, but... Hasn't the mayor done anything about removing the snow?
10: He called the Board of Estimate into his office yesterday.
8: To pass an appropriation?
10: To pray for rain. It's cheap.
8: But surely the city has allotted the street cleaning department some money, Mr. Dawdle.
10: That ain't money. It's chicken feed, brother. The snow appropriation is $12.
8: $12? Well, what can you do with $12?
10: Well, that's it. I got two men out.
8: Only two men clearing the snow in New York City?
10: Yeah. I got a guy with a whisk broom brushing off Park Avenue.
8: And the other man removing the snow?
10: He's a guy with big feet. He's stamping it down in the Bronx.
8: Well, Do you think New York will ever be able to get rid of the snow without any money?
10: There's only one solution, brother.
8: What is that?
10: Get the Democrats and Republicans to open their conventions in New York right away.
8: Well, how would that help?
10: Well, with all that hot air, brother.
8: I see what you mean, Anson.
10: Say, confidentially, you think Jim Farley will be in a presidential race?
8: Well, I imagine he will. Why?
10: It's going to be the first time anybody caught a mailman running.
8: Thank you, Mr. Tinker Dawdle. A mounted policeman who had... I wish you'd come on your horse. I can barely see you. A mounted... You guys aren't so big when you get down off of those quadrupeds, are you? A mounted policeman who had an unusual experience in the blinding snowstorm was Officer Cornwall Straddle. What happened, Officer Straddle?
0: Well, I ride out of the stable Wednesday as usual. I'm feeling tip-top.
8: Ready for traffic, huh?
0: Raring to go. I'm riding up 6th Avenue side saddle.
8: A mounted policeman side saddle? Well, you were kidding, of course.
0: Yeah, handing the cab drivers a laugh, you know me. Well, I gallop up to 57th Street. I'm yelling, hi-o, Silver, and... prancing me horse to a hurdy-gurdy.
8: Oh, boy, everything's under control, huh?
0: Yeah, traffic's running smooth. I'm backing me horse in the windshields. He makes his tail go like a wiper. I'm having a lot of fun.
8: I can imagine.
0: Well, all of a sudden, it started.
8: The snow?
0: I could have been in Florida.
8: We're that bad, huh?
0: Yeah. The snow's coming down so thick I can't even see in between the flakes. I'm sitting there on me horse.
8: It must have been terrible.
0: It's brutal. I feel like a hair sticking up in a shower of dandruff.
8: The snow kept coming down?
0: At 2 o'clock, the snow is up to me horse's withers.
8: Yes?
0: At 3 o'clock, it's up to mine.
8: Up to your withers, eh? And this kept up all afternoon?
0: By 5 o'clock, I'm under the snow. Only me eyes are sticking out. I'm just getting ready to quit.
8: Yes?
0: I see a lump coming under the snow. The lump pulls over to the curb.
8: And?
0: It's a car. The guy's parking next to a hydrant.
8: The lump.
0: Yeah.
8: Well, what did you do?
0: I gets down off of me horse. I'm in 8 feet of snow. I burrow me way through and give the guy a ticket.
8: Well, did you find your way back?
0: Well, I come burrowing back, feeling me way to the horse.
8: Uh-huh.
0: I can't find the stirrup, but I jumps up on top.
8: Yes?
0: All but me head is still under the snow. I yell, gee-jap, and I'm off.
8: On your way back to the station?
0: Yeah, I come to 59th Street, me horse won't turn. I'm yelling, whoa, Malcolm, nothing doing. I shoot up Central Park West.
8: With your head sticking out of the snow?
0: Yeah, I'm yelling, whoa, I'm still going. Through Yonkers, through Mount Vernon, I come to Stamford, bang, I stops.
8: Your horse must have been exhausted.
0: What horse?
8: You mean that in that snow you hadn't gotten back on your horse?
0: No, I mounted the Boston bus.
8: Well, you're the first jockey that's ever been on a greyhound. And thank you, Officer Straddle. A downtown housewife who enjoyed a freak adventure in the heavy snowstorm was Mrs. Maxine Messbaum. You had an unusual experience, Mrs. Messbaum.
11: What is happening to me could be by Disney.
8: It was so funny, you mean?
11: Funny, but with complications.
8: What happened?
11: Well, where I am living is a ground floor. Upstairs, it's a tenement.
8: I see.
11: All day long, my husband Neville is away working.
8: Neville Messbaum?
11: Yeah.
8: Your husband was named after the great statesman?
11: No, it's a street in Brooklyn.
8: Oh. Now, about the snowstorm.
11: Well, as previously I'm stating, I'm living on the ground floor.
8: Must be convenient.
11: It's also handy. When I'm going by the A&P, always I'm stepping out the window and I'm already on the street.
8: You never use the door?
11: Always the window.
8: Oh.
11: Coming back from the A&P, I am again stepping in the window, and zip, I am home.
8: And on the day of the storm?
11: I am stepping out the window and going to a movie.
8: And while you were in the theater, of course, it started snowing.
11: And when I'm coming out, the streets is mountains. Snow is over all.
12: What did you do?
11: I am climbing on the snow, giving a yodel.
12: And starting for home?
11: Well, first I'm stopping by Irving the Delicatessen and buying cold cuts. On Wednesdays, Neville is liking cold cuts.
12: A gourmet.
11: Every time.
12: Well, after buying the cold cuts, did you come right home?
11: Lick at the spittle.
12: Lick at the spittle.
11: I am walking down the street on top of the snow, stepping in the window. I am home.
12: And then?
11: I am fixing up the cold cuts and sitting down to wait for Neville. Then it is happening.
12: What?
11: A man is stepping in the window. I am coming from behind and kissing him. He is turning around.
12: And?
11: It is not Neville.
12: You mean that you were in the wrong apartment?
11: The snow is so deep, I am stepping in a window 3 flights off.
12: Well, what happened?
11: Well, luckily, the stranger is liking cold cuts. So we are eating dinner.
12: Naturally. Well, what became of Neville?
11: Who knows? Next week, I am no longer Mrs. Neville Mesbaum.
12: No?
11: I am Mrs. Pierpont Weintraub, M.D.
12: M.D., a doctor, huh?
11: No, a millinery designer. From now on, Manhattan, I'm getting wholesale.
12: Congratulations, Mrs. Pierpont Weintraub, on your Snow White adventure. And now a man who really, honestly, I might say, welcomed the snow was poet Thorndike Swinburne. Your name sounds familiar, Thorndike. Weren't you here a couple of weeks ago? Didn't you recite some poem about the cold?
13: Yes. When zero is below, the world is decked in ice and snow.
12: I knew it, You crumbed up this program about 4 weeks ago.
13: So I did, and you threw me out the 49th Street door.
12: So I did.
13: Before I recite tonight, may I ask a favor?
12: What?
13: Will you throw me out the 50th Street door? I'm going uptown.
12: It can be arranged, I'm sure.
13: Thank you.
12: Now, this poem tonight you have, is it dedicated to the recent snowstorm?
13: Yes. It's called Snow is Snow.
12: A catchy title, albeit redundant. We'll go right ahead.
13: Snow is snow, wherever you go. Pile it high, pile it low. Still it's snow.
12: So it is.
13: Snow is snow. When it's in a ball, when it's in the street, when it's in the hall, still it's snow.
12: Yes.
13: Snow is snow, though it seems a blanket, when it's in your motor as you try to crank it. Lump it, dump it, stack it, bank it, still it's snow.
12: You've got a one-track mind, that's all I can say. That is the end, I hope.
13: Yes, you may throw me out now.
12: It will be a pleasure.
13: Thank you very much.
12: Thank you.
13: The 50th Street door, I'm going up tall.
12: We'll throw you up now. You started off right. And thank you, Thorndike Swinburne. And while the East was in the grip of the snow and sleet, California, too, had its share of trouble. Out of Hollywood came the biggest frost of the year, the Hollywood frost.
14: Hello again. This is...
12: And now, ladies and gentlemen, the Merrimacks sit down at their song Ouija board to try to bring back for us an old friend, Ragtime Cowboy Joe. Well, it may surprise you, ladies and gentlemen, but more than $2 million is going to be given away in prize contests this year alone. And to help you get your share of the prizes, we're going to drop a handful of hints that may come in handy. Now, these hints will be dropped personally by that old booby contest winner, Herschel von Zee.
7: Well, ladies and gentlemen, before you enter any contest, read the rules carefully. And in writing your entry, you should make it simple and personal if possible. But above everything else, you should be sincere.
8: Well, how about a for instance, Harry?
7: Well, all right, Fred. For instance, suppose you had to write a short statement on why you like, well, what should we say, why you like...
8: Oh, that's a sticker, Harry. Now, let me see. Now, why not say sal hepatica, Harry?
7: Yes, well, that's fair enough. Why you like sal hepatica. Well, now, first, you should tell how it helped you in some specific way, like this.
9: Whenever I feel a cold coming on, I always take sal hepatica...
8: Pietro Van Pancho and his Hacienda Hillbillies have just played Say CC. And now we turn from questionable melody to our guest. She's a cute little girl with flaxen curls.
15: Thank you, Mr. Allen.
8: Oh, no, no, not you, Portland. I was talking about our guest.
15: Oh, well.
8: Wait a minute. No ad-libbing. You keep those O's out of there. Just say what it says.
15: Well, your guest isn't here yet. If you want to kill time, you can talk to me.
8: That's a nasty weapon to pull on time. But my credit isn't that good. I don't think to pull a weapon on time. But tell me, what's... we'll wait around. I mean, if anything's... anything cooking, just let us know. But tell me, what's new, Portland?
15: Nothing much. Mama and I went to the dog show.
8: You didn't win any prizes, did you? See, when you're mugging, you turn all the way around. A mug is wasted over there.
15: If that was supposed to be funny, I'm not laughing.
8: Yeah, you joined the great majority, huh? What kind of... that's not the thing. Well, what kind of... just noticed it's the wrong line.
15: Yeah.
8: What difference when you haven't got a laugh, you just read anything. What's coming up now? What kind of dogs did you see at the show, Portland?
15: We saw some setters, bloodhounds, bagels.
8: I know. Wait a minute. What is that bagels? A bagel isn't a dog. A bagel is a delicatessen halo. It's a solid nimbus that occasionally rises over a steaming hot cup of coffee in the hand of a customer. It's not a bagel. The dog is a beagle, Port.
15: Yes, a bagel.
8: Well, that cleans... Don't mix me up in it. That cleans that. You say you saw some bloodhounds over there, too?
15: Yes. We saw one bloodhound that sure had imagination.
8: How could you tell?
15: He made a big fuss over Mama, and Mama's anemic.
8: Say, you know... You know, I bet that's the same bloodhound that bit Benny one year on speculation. Did you see any dachshunds over there?
15: You mean those little dogs with the sunken chassis?
8: Uh-huh. Their stomachs hang down like skin snoots.
15: Are those dachshunds?
8: Oh, yes, yes. They're built so low, when you feed them, you have to bury their food so they can get at it. If you ever buy a dachshund, be sure and ask for the shovel that goes with it.
15: Well, I certainly will.
8: Say, tell me, did you see any English bulls at the show?
15: Those dogs with the Ubangi lips?
8: Yeah.
15: We saw lots of those.
8: Well, you have to be careful with those English bulls. It's the... What are you laughing at? I'm not even into the thing here yet. It's not that good. I heard it the other show and nothing happened. Sure, an English bull, you have to be very careful. Its lower jaw sticks out so far. If you leave it out in the rain, it's apt to ship water and drown. Well, so much for putting... I never knew a dog could lay an egg until... So much for putting on the dog. Now, what about our guest?
15: Tonight, you're going to meet a little girl, a star of tomorrow.
8: Oh, boy. Is she previewing tonight for 1960? What does she do?
15: She's the youngest xylophone virtuoso in the world.
8: Really?
15: Yes. Mr. Allen, meet Miss Barbara Del Rose.
8: Well, good evening, Barbara. Good evening.
16: Hello, Mr. Allen.
8: Oh, excuse me. I didn't mean to step on your greeting. How is your itsy-bitsy-babsy this great big beautiful evening?
16: If you're talking baby talk for me, Mr. Allen, you can dispense with it.
8: kid's been monkeying with the dialogue. There's going to be... Well, I'm sorry, Barbara. I'm sorry, Barbara. You're so little, I didn't know.
16: I stopped baby talk years ago.
8: You did? How old are you, Barbara?
16: I'm 6 and a half.
8: Only 6 and a half. Well, Portland tells me that you are an expert on the xylophone.
16: I don't know if I'm an expert, Mr. Allen, but Mama says I'm good.
8: That's good enough for me. When a mother says that her little girl has talent, I'm... Now, when did you start playing the xylophone, Babs?
16: When I was 4 years old.
8: Well, how can you ever reach up to beat those splinters? You look like a fugitive from Edgar Bergen's knee.
16: No, I can play all right.
8: Well, tell me, of all the instruments in the band, why did you ever choose the xylophone as an outlet for your musical talents?
16: That's kind of a long story, Mr. Allen.
8: Well, I sat through Gone with the Wind. Shall we carry on?
16: I think Mama can tell it better than I can.
8: Oh, you're just saying that. You know you can do it justice. Where is your mother?
16: Right there.
8: Ah, excuse me, Mrs. Delrose, and good evening.
17: Hello, Mr. Allen.
8: Well, tell me, did Barbara... Uncle Jim was handling this script. You know, we could have put a stand in here and saved all this wear and tear on Uncle Jim. You're trusting me, turns over 8 pages at a time, you'll wind up in a sketch yet if he doesn't... Tell me... No whispering. They hear it in California. Tell me, how did Barbara come to take up the xylophone?
17: Well, my sister used to play, and she gave me an old xylophone she had discarded.
8: She did? Well, I often wondered what people did with their old xylophone. Now it comes out, they give them to relatives. Well, did Barbara make any progress spanking the slat?
17: Yes. She picked it up so quickly and liked the instrument so well, I took her to a teacher, and she's been playing ever since.
8: Well, has Barbara appeared professionally before?
17: Yes. She's played at several clubs and private shows.
8: Well, are you planning a musical career for Barbara when she grows up?
17: Yes, I am.
8: Well, isn't that nice? In years to come, you can sit back in Carnegie Hall, look up on the stage, and there will be Barbara playing... with old Phil Spitali. What do you think about it, Barbara?
16: About what, Mr. Allen?
8: Barbara Delrose, you dozed off while your mother and I were trying to earn an honest dollar here at the microphone.
16: No, Mr. Allen, I'm wide awake.
8: Well, I guess you're anxious to play your solo and get back to your homework. I hope you don't let your music interfere with school, Barbara.
16: Oh, no, I get very good marks. I've skipped twice.
8: Fine. You know, when I was a little boy, the only way they could get me from one class into another was to extradite me. Explain it to the child later, Jeff. Do you play any other instrument? Have her explain some of her lines to me, too. Do you play any other... How are we doing, Babs? Very good. Do you play any other instrument besides the xylophone?
16: Not yet, but I'm going to start studying piano soon.
8: Well, that's good. It's always nice to have a sideline, Barbara. You know, the xylophone is a risky business when you get a little older. I read about a concert xylophonist who gave a recital out in Hollywood. It seems he broke his glasses and couldn't see his instrument, and before they could stop him, he had played... half of Liebestraum on the ribs of one of Bing Crosby's horses. The horse ran a race that afternoon. The xylophonist came in second and paid $7.20 for play. I'm a Pistol Pete beat him out. But I'm boring you, Barbara. What are you going to play for us now?
16: The Overture to Poet and Peasant.
8: Oh, well, that's pretty long, Barbara. Just give us a digest version. You just play the poet, and we'll play peasant some other night.

0: you. And now, take another bow, Barbara. Oh, it's Win Murray. Do I need glasses? Oh, you're not mad, are you, Win?
1: No, I'm not mad.
0: Oh, that's swell. Just let it accumulate and get good in there someday. Miss Win Murray, our little vocal pixie, prances out of the dell to sing for us Cheery Berry Bees.

0: From the daily reports that my talent scouts bring in, I gather...
1: How do you get out of this place? How do you get
0: out of
1: this place?
0: Not so loud, we're on the air, I think.
1: All right, you're on the air. But where am I? I turn my head for 1 minute and zippo, they're gone. The whole bunch of them. Guide and all.
0: Of a party being guided through the studios on a 55-cent tour?
1: Well, I wasn't exactly a member. Not in good standing, I wasn't. That is, I was a sort of a stowaway.
0: Oh, I think I do. I think, don't twist yourself out of shape. Now that you are here, why not just sit down and try to enjoy the show, brother?
1: Oh, not me. I want to get home, because I'm getting a cold in the head, and hanging around here won't do me any good.
0: Well, I think you're mistaken about that. Now, and if you'll just hang around here for about two shakes of a sentence, we can prove it to you, can't we, Harry?
2: Yes, I'm sure we can, Fred. Because if you learn to get after a cold at its very beginning by putting two teaspoonfuls of sal hepatica in a glass of water and drinking it, then you've learned something that will do you a world of good. Because sparkling sal hepatica helps fight colds faster. There are two very good reasons why it does, ladies and gentlemen, which you can check with your own doctor.
3: First, sal hepatica is speedy, yet it's very gentle, and speed is mighty important in fighting a cold. Second, and just as important, this famous saline laxative also helps nature counteract the acidity that so frequently accompanies a cold.
2: Remember, in a recent survey, it was found that 7 out of 10 doctors recommend a saline laxative in treating a cold. And sal hepatica, we believe, is America's outstanding saline laxative. So, for faster action against colds, go to any drugstore and get a bottle of gentle, quick-acting sal hepatica.

0: This is Mr. and Mrs. Average Man's Round Table, where three persons selected from our studio audience are invited to give their opinions on a question that concerns some prominent issue of the day. These little sessions are entirely unrehearsed. Fred is taking his place now at the round table, where he meets his fellow debaters for the first time. Are you ready, Fred?
1: Yes, I am, Harry. Forbin will kindly introduce our first guest this evening.
2: Yes, Mr. Hewitt H. Thomas from New York City.
1: Well, good evening, Mr. Thomas.
3: Good evening, Fred.
1: May I make so bold as to ask your profession, business, or calling?
3: I'm a music copyist.
1: A music copyist?
3: Yes, sir.
1: What is the function of a music copyist? I may be a little dumb, but all I ever see is musicians' backs. I don't know what they're doing. They seem to be...
3: You copy parts for each of the instruments from a score.
1: Oh, the copyist copies the separate parts that later show up here in a played off key by members who are under contract to the band's team. But do you think that modern music will last, Mr. Thomas? The numbers, the type of music that we're getting today, the popular variety?
3: I think so.
1: You do think it will last? You won't say for how long, though. You wouldn't care to be quoted.
3: No, sir.
1: Well, why is it, then, if this present music will last, why are we having revivals of Oh, Johnny, and those songs that can't be more than 8 or 10 years old? Why are they coming back so fast, do you know?
3: Well, they're brought back in the style we play numbers today.
1: Oh, I see. Just the old numbers come back in another style. Wolf in sheep's clothes, Chopin's clothing, huh? Well, thank you a lot, Mr. I was wondering where songwriters, composers get their inspirations for those crazy numbers, chop, chop, chop, excavate, excavate, excavate, that English version. And I saw a songwriter over in Lindy's this afternoon. He was copying down the caraway seeds on a roll over there. I think he's got a hit. Meantime, he was eating the roll, to be sure. All right. Thank you. Thank you, Mr. Thomas. And now, Portland.
2: Miss Rita Walker from New York City.
1: Good evening, Miss Walker.
4: Good evening, Mr. Allen.
1: Do you work here in New York, may I ask?
4: Yes, I do, Mr. Allen.
1: In what capacity, may I further?
4: I'm a hostess.
1: A hostess?
4: In a gypsy tea kettle.
1: A hostess in a gypsy tea kettle. Is there a room in the kettle for a hostess with the bag and the hot water? Hostess. Oh, now, let us control ourselves, Miss Walker, if we can. I know it's hard when we're confronted by one of America's foremost comedians. As they say, two men said it today and were rushed away for observation. But tell me, in those tea shops, I know the food and fortune-telling seems to be the vogue in most of the gypsy tea shops. Tell me, do many men go in those places to have their fortunes told?
4: Well, sometimes. They don't like to admit it. They think it's kind of foolish, but they like to go in there.
1: They sneak in.
4: Sneak in, yeah.
1: For the oolong in the future, huh?
4: Yeah.
1: But, well, I know, of course, some of the wealthier men don't have to. The newspapers are telling their fortunes for them once a year. They don't have to bother with the tea shops. I noticed in the list this year some soap men seem to have made the most money for 1938 or 9. I guess Sally Rand using so many bubbles during the year, it runs into soap and naturally they profit through it. I don't know. How is it possible to tell a person's fortune through scanning the grouping of a lot of irrelevant dank tea leaves? How is it possible?
4: Well, you see, all the tea leaves get in a huddle, and then you separate them.
1: Oh, man's destiny is controlled by a lot of wet leaves. Well, he may as well have a go at it. Everybody else has. Well, thank you a lot, Miss Walker. I had a joke I was going to tell, but it slipped my mind. I had bacon for dinner. Things are slipping my mind. Now, Portland. Quiet, please.
2: Mr. Peter Russo from Fairfield, Connecticut.
1: Good evening, Mr. Russo.
5: Good evening, Fred.
1: You look to me like a professional wrestler, are you?
5: No. Fred, I'm vice president of the Kitchen Bouquet Company. You know Kitchen Bouquet?
1: You're vice president of the Kitchen Bouquet Company?
5: Yes.
1: You're not sneaking in a commercial here by any
5: chance. By no means.
1: What is Kitchen Bouquet? I've heard of it.
5: Well, some people think that Kitchen Bouquet is a bunch of flowers that you keep in the kitchen, but of course it isn't.
1: No.
5: Kitchen Bouquet is savory seasoning sauce used to give flavor and enrich the color of gravy.
1: Uh-huh. I don't think we've had it. Portland cooks...
5: Yes, you have had it.
1: We have had it?
5: Mr. Allen, Mrs. Allen told me before I came in here tonight that she often uses it in the lamb stew that she serves you and which you like so much.
1: Well, I tell you, the first lamb stew Portland made, I didn't taste. We put it in the goldfish's bowl and the grotto disappeared. A grotto can't take it, I wouldn't. Well, thank you, Mr. Russo, and good luck to your kitchen bouquet enterprise. Well, we seem through some strange prank of verbal romping here to have come to our question. Now, many discussions have been held in the past about the traditional vanity of woman. Tonight, we prance verbally in new pastures and take up the vanity of man. And not under the head of vanity, but over the head of man, we find the toupee. Now, our question tonight is, do you think that when a man is losing his hair, or has lost all of his hair, he should wear a toupee? Now, Mr. Thomas, how do you feel about the toupee?
3: I think it'd be a matter of choice.
1: A matter of choice. You think if a man feels as though he should wear a toupee, he should?
3: Yes, sir.
1: Do you think actors should wear them to conceal their... bald nubs from their loving public?
3: I think we should.
1: If it would enhance their beauty. All right, thank you, Mr. Thomas. And now, Miss Walker, what do you think about the toupee?
4: Well, of course, all men look like little babies when they're bald-headed, you know.
1: When they're bald-headed? Well, would you marry a man with a brow doily? Do you think, all we want to know, yes or no, do you think a man should wear a stoop-to-cranial deceit? Yes,
4: well,
1: or no?
4: If it looks good on him, yes.
1: He should. All right, now we've got one and one. Mr. Russo, how do you feel about the frown bib?
5: I'm against toupees.
1: You are against toupees.
5: Yes.
1: All right, that's two against and one for. I'd like to go into it. Do you think that if people were able to get a bottle of kitchen bouquet with a toupee, that the toupee would be permissible in the better circles?
5: It might be, then.
1: You think a man would look better with a bottle of kitchen bouquet on his head than he would with a toupee? If you could pop the kitchen bouquet in the middle? Well, that seems to be 2-1 against the toupee. Now, I don't imagine that our attitude towards the toupee, or hair beret, as it's sometimes so lovingly called, will have any great effect on the future of the skull antimacassar. I am sure that folks with hair will... No one is old enough but Uncle Jim to know what an antimacassar is. I am sure that folks with hair will continue to use Vitalis, and men without hair will continue to use their own judgment. On this note of confusion, our forum is adjourned, and thank you greatly for your kind participation. Thank you. And now, ladies and gentlemen, a mighty welcome guest, Miss Anderson, who will favor the microphone with a carefully considered statement.
6: Thank you, Mr. Allen. When right certainly is, Elvon Harry, Brighter Me Give helps paste tooth Ipana that says he smile attractive more, and the teeth.
1: Well, perhaps it's the echo that confuses me, Miss Anderson, but frankly, I don't get it.
6: Well, I'm sorry, Mr.
1: Really.
6: Allen. Well, you see, I was just repeating an impression I received while looking in the mirror last night.
1: Oh, and now I get it. And you said it the way it would look in a mirror, backwards.
6: That's right. But frontwards, it goes like this. Harry Von Zell is certainly right when he says that Ipana toothpaste helps give you brighter teeth.
1: Players, ladies and gentlemen, tonight they present another dripping one long pan mystery. This case is dramatized from a few notes found on the back of an old laundry bundle. It is called The Missing Cat. The time, the present. The scene, the rumpus room in the Van Drone mansion. Mrs. Van Drone rings for her butler.
3: You rang, Mrs. Van Drone?
7: Yes, Hillpot. What news of Persian Lady?
3: Dr. Fink is still with her, Mum. He's trying to get the cat to say, ah.
7: Did Persian Lady eat her lunch?
3: She barely touched her caviar ragu.
7: And how about her fillet of tom tit?
3: She just sniffed it and turned away.
7: Did she lap up her demi-tasse of champagne?
3: Not a lap, Mum. I served our best vintage. Chateau Lefkowitz, 29.
7: Oh, I do hope Dr. Fink finds the cause of her trouble.
8: Have you entered Persian Lady for the $50,000 prize at the catch show, ma'am?
7: Yes, and if she doesn't win, Hillpot, I shall have to close the townhouse and join the Nouveau Poor. Oh, Dr. Fink,
9: yes.
7: Have you...
9: Yes, I have completed my diagnosis, Mrs. Vandrone.
7: And what did you find?
9: May I speak to you in private?
7: Yes, Dr. Fink. Hillpot, go to Persian Lady and comfort her.
8: Very well, madam.
7: And now, Dr. Fink, what is wrong with my prize Maltese?
9: Persian Lady is a whirlpool of inhibitions. She is a victim of faulty diet, rich food. She is suffering from mousophobia.
7: Mousophobia?
9: Exactly. The medical term for rodent deficiency. That cat should be fed a mouse at once.
7: A mouse?
9: Yes. Even if it's only a Mickey.
8: Mrs. Vandrone! Oh, Mrs. Vandrone!
7: What is it, Hillpot?
8: Persian Lady's gone.
7: Dead?
8: No, disappeared. There's a hole in the window.
9: Catnapped.
7: Good heavens.
9: I'm calling the police. Hello, operator. Get me police headquarters.
10: Word of the missing cat is flashed from coast to coast. And is picked up by that Oriental Dick Tracy, one Long Pan. Long Pan jumps into his police car, through the streets of Chinatown, his siren screaming. Long Pan speeds to the scene of the crime. Taking the front stairs, one at a time, Long Pan is at the door. He knocks.
4: Come in.
1: Ah, Gleeting Gay, Glass Humor Gay.
7: Who are you?
1: I am Detective One Long Pan, China Gangbuster. Nya, nya, nya, said I, J. Fox. Nya, nya, nya, said I, J.
7: Good heavens, a Chinese Merrimack.
1: Long Pan, not Merrimack. Guess who? Hiya, students, yes, there, yes, there, yes, go, students. Guess who? Guess
9: oh,
1: who?
9: Here, hold my stethoscope, Mrs. Vandrone. I'll throw this yellow peril out.
1: Not throw out peril, roll out peril. Roll out the peril, we'll have a peril.
7: Now see here, you Oriental jitterbug.
1: Long Pan, not the fritterbug. Long Pan, ace detective. What is crime?
7: My prize cat, Persian Lady, has disappeared.
1: Persian Lady disappeared? Catastrophe.
9: Yes. Mrs. Vandrone was counting on Persian Lady to win the $50,000 prize at the cat show tomorrow.
1: And who are you, Mr. Huff and Puff?
9: I am Dr. Orestes Fink, the famous animal doctor.
7: Dr. Fink is here to treat my cat.
9: Yes.
1: Who else here when cat disappear, Mrs. Vandrone?
7: Just Dr. Fink, myself, and Hillpot the butler.
1: And final triangle. Long Pan catch on, difficult case.
7: Do you think some thief has stolen my cat, Mr. Long Pan?
1: No thief take your cat, lady. Your push scare any thief 20 paces. some funny joke. Oh, Long Pan hot tonight. Oh, Long Pan. Long Pan so hot. Fire engine. Fire engine come.
7: Come in.
11: Where's the fire? Quick, where is the fire?
1: Who are you, Mr. Fire Helmet?
11: I'm Mayor LaGuardia. Isn't there a fire here?
7: There's no fire here. There's a catnapping.
11: Oh, shoot. The wrong house. So long, folks. Don't waste your water.
1: Good old Fiolello. Little man who all the time there.
9: Yes. Yes, they say the mayor will ride 20 miles to see a hot foot.
7: I hate to appear inquisitive, gentlemen, but are we getting anywhere?
1: You bet. Long Pan, whip into action. Long Pan, concentrate. Long Pan, sing ditty, catch him close. Yeah. Shout out the border, the landlady stands. When border reach for second piece of meat, get the knife in hand.
9: Will you stop that, John Charles Fu Young?
7: If you're a detective, I'm Pinocchio.
1: I am detective, lady.
7: Then I am Pinocchio.
9: Well, who does that make me?
1: Maybe Orson Welles.
9: I remain obediently yours.
1: You stop Orson round. Long Pan, go into action. Maybe Persian lady hide. Maybe cat hide. Pay push in the corner, maybe. Long Pan, examine loom. Ah, you see closet. Long Pan, open closet door. Ah! Chinaman in closet.
9: Who are you, Sinister One?
12: I am Confucius.
1: What do you know about missing cat, Confucius?
12: Confucius say, best way to discover missing cat, start poker game, sure to find kitty.
7: Good heavens, who was that?
1: Oh, no, maybe part air condition, maybe coolie system. Long Pan, open other door. full of smoke.
7: A second Chinaman.
1: Who are you, big boy?
12: I am Confucius.
1: What you do in second closet, Confucius?
12: Confucius say, man hide in closet in suit. Man hide in bureau in drawers.
1: Okay, Confucius need no lighter. Long pan, open next closet. Holy smoke!
7: Another Chinaman.
1: Who are you, buddy?
12: I am Confucius.
1: Again, Confucius. Again, Confucius. Long pan, open three closets. Confucius, every closet.
12: Yes, Confucius say, that's me all over.
1: Confucius, crazy Confucius. Confucius, every class are very confusing.
9: Yes. I've got to get back to my clinic. I'm doing a tonsillectomy on the leopard at 3.
1: Nobody leave this house. Long pan girl, everybody. Where's the felt pot? Where's the butler?
7: Ring for him. He'll be right in.
13: You ring, ma'am?
1: You a birdland. You come clean, Mrs. Sideburn. You pilfer pussy.
13: No.
1: You lie, flunky. You kill cat. You sell fur. You fess up.
13: No, I'm innocent.
7: This is ridiculous. I'll vouch for Hillpot.
1: Who will vouch for you?
9: I'll vouch for Mrs. Vendrone.
1: And who will vouch for you?
13: I'll vouch for Dr. Fink.
1: And who will vouch for Long Pan?
12: When Fuchsia say, Bulova vouch for Long Pan, it is now Bulova vouch time.
9: Oh, for heaven's sakes, will you get on with this mystery?
1: And how? Get on, Long Pan, go to town.
7: It's about time.
1: Now you come clean. You tell Long Pan when Cat disappear.
7: Right after Dr. Fink examined her.
1: What, all the same wrong with Kitty?
9: Persian lady is suffering from rodent deficiency, mouseophobia.
1: Mouseophobia.
9: Yes, exactly. Mrs. Van Drone refused to feed her mice. Or tenement mink, as mice are sometimes called.
1: Okay, Pokey. Long Pan now go to see the climb.
7: Persian lady's suite is right next door.
13: Is it here? This way, please.
1: Oh, some snappy stuff. Platinum saucer. Ooh, gold bed. What is piece of silk on bed, Miss Vendrone?
7: The cat's pajamas.
1: Oh, yeah. Well, you make funny fat toots. Oh, you bad toots. Long Pan take candor.
9: Yes, you see, there's the hole in the window.
1: Long Pan examine hole. Broken glass, you see, not on floor. Hole cut inside. Glass pushed out.
13: But how was the hole cut?
1: Aha! Window glass cut by diamond here. Who left diamond?
7: I did. It's only an old dirty diamond. Persian lady liked to play with it.
1: Exactly. Old dirty diamond. Cat cut hole in window with old dirty diamond. Crawl out. Smart cat.
9: Yes. Persian lady's feeling IQ was 97. Mouseophobia was her only weakness.
1: Oh, you see, feeling IQ, he say. Who left open newspaper on floor?
7: It's the New York Times. Persian lady liked to glance through it every morning.
1: Long pan examine open page. Ladies and gentlemen, Mistress Soft.
13: What?
7: Then where is Persian lady?
1: Persian lady be back home here exactly 2 seconds. 1, 2. You see, long pan right on time every time. Come in.
14: Mrs. Van Drone, is this your cat here?
7: Persian lady. Oh, thank heaven you're back, darling. Down, dear, down. Who brought Mother's pet home?
14: I'm the doorman at the Roxy, lady. Your cat sneaked past me into the theater. She climbed up on the stage and was jumping at the screen. We finally subdued her, and here she is.
7: Extraordinary. And you knew where she was, Long Pan.
1: Exactly. Dr. Fink say cats suffer mouseophobia. Star for mice. Newspaper ad give clue.
9: But why should Persian lady go to the Roxy Theater for mice?
1: Long Pan tell you why. What picture you show at the Roxy doorman?
14: Of mice and men.
9: Oh.
1: Of mice and men, exactly. Mystery solved.
7: You're a genius, Long Pan.
1: Oh, you bet. Next week, Long Pan on information, please. Long Pan, China, Johnny Kieran. Go to sleep.

0: Thank you very much, Peter. Well, ladies and gentlemen, not so long ago, we passed along to you a bit of very gratifying information that came to us entirely unsolicited. Information concerning a recent survey among dentists, in which it was found that more dentists personally use IPAMA toothpaste than any other dentifrice of any type. Now, there's a very close parallel between that and the public's choice. For so many of you have chosen IPAMA as your personal dentifrice that IPAMA has become the largest selling toothpaste in America today. The reason for such high public and professional regard can be summed up in the two following short sentences.
1: Will you have a polo, dear Liza, will you have a polo, dear Liza, polo?
2: How very kind of you, dear Henry, I most certainly will. I'll have three or four or maybe more.
1: But you take me old tube.
2: Because they happen to be my tube of polo, dear Henry. Have one. Mm.
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2: 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It's called Cupboard Love. 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Keeps it moist and squeezy.

0: but not a tin. See this foil pouch? 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
1: That's right.
0: It's a new kind of cat food.
1: Moist.
0: It's good for you. Like it?
2: New Comet Love. What the well-cared-for cat has for dinner.
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0: We present Arthur Lowe, John LeMessurier, and Clive Dunn in Dad's Army. The Honorable Man, featuring John Lorre, Arnold Ridley, and Ian Lavender, with this week's guests, Bill Pertwee, Julian Orchard, Larry Martin, and Fraser Carr. Here is the news, and this is John Snagg reading it. It is late July 1941, and following Hitler's attack on the Soviet Union in June, Britain and Russia have signed a mutual aid pact against a common foe. Cooperation between the two countries is of the utmost importance. At the town hall in Warmington-on-Sea, the town clerk is addressing an important meeting.
1: Now, gentlemen, as you know, we are gathered here as a General Purposes Committee to discuss the arrangements for the visit of this Russian fellow to Warmington-on-Sea. Before we start the official business, I think it would be a good idea if I check that everyone who's meant to be present is in fact here.
2: Call the roll, you mean?
1: Yes, that's right, Captain Manning. If you could answer your names, I think that would be the quickest way.
2: Yes, I quite agree. Good idea.
1: So glad you approve. Right. Captain Mannering?
2: Yes?
1: Are you here?
2: Well, of course I'm here. You've just been talking to me.
1: Yes, of course.
3: Oh, get on with it. We shall be here all night at this rate.
1: Yes, but I think we can also regard Mr. Hodges as being present, too. Mr. Fraser?
4: Hi, I'm here.
1: Mr. Wilson? Mr. Wilson?
2: I'm sorry, he doesn't seem to have turned up yet. Most unlike any of my men to be late.
1: I see. Well, we'll move on. Mr. Jones? Mr. Jones?
2: He's another of my men. I'm sure there must be a very good reason for his absence.
1: Yes, I'm sure. Yes, sir. Now, what about Mr. Walker? Is he present?
5: Yeah, I'm here. And for once, Mr. Mannering, I bet you're glad to see me.
1: Well, there are one or two absentees, but I think we'd better make a start.
6: Hey, what about me? I'm here.
2: Sit down, Pike. You are here merely as a runner.
6: That's not fair. That's not fair. Look, how can I run if I'm sitting down?
2: Be quiet. Quiet, boy. Carry on, Mr. Upton.
1: Oh, thank you, Captain Mannering. Now, as town clerk, it has fallen to my lot to find a suitable man to coordinate and mastermind our arrangements. As far as I'm concerned, there's only one man who's outstandingly suitable for this task, and I'm going to move over and ask him, with your approval, I'm sure, to take the chair. Captain George Mannering.
3: Hey, just a minute. Why do we have to have him as chairman? Russians don't want officers and bank managers and all that snobbish rubbish.
1: Well, from the inquiries that I've made round the town, it seemed to me that Captain Mannering was the best choice.
3: Well, I don't agree. I think we ought to have an ordinary bloke. A greengrocer or somebody like that.
1: Do we know a greengrocer?
3: Yes, me.
2: If there's any dissent, I'll gladly stand down.
3: Yeah, it's a good idea. I'll second that.
1: I'll tell you what. Now, Captain Mannering, the simplest thing is for you to vacate the chair, then I'll take the chair and we'll take a vote.
2: Yes, yes, very well.
5: Stand by for a quick game of musical chairs.
1: Now then, all in favour of Captain Mannering taking the chair, raise their hands. One, two, three, four. Well, that seems to settle that. It's hardly worth counting those against.
3: Oh, yes, it is.
1: Oh, very well. Against? One. Carried by 4-1. Captain Mannering will take the chair, which I shall now vacate.
7: Oh, dear, is it all over?
2: No, of course it isn't. Town clerk and I are just changing our positions.
7: Oh, really? You've got cramp or something?
2: Don't be absurd. Why are you late?
7: Oh, I'm sorry, sir, but I thought you said the meeting was at 1:30.
2: I said 1:15. You don't listen.
5: There's a seat here, Mr. Wilson.
7: Oh, thank you, Walker, thank you.
5: Yeah, we just had the best bit. Hodges tried to give Mannering the elbow.
7: Ah. Sorry I missed that.
2: Mr. Town Clerk, ladies and gentlemen, there

0: Aren't any ladies here? Haven't you noticed?
1: The order, please.
0: Oh, Tara, I'll have a large scotch.
1: We're assembled here to honour the Russian worker, Vladislav... The point is... he's a hero of the Soviet Union. Now, on his goodwill trip, he's going to visit, amongst other places, Warmington-on-Sea. And naturally, we should provide some form of official welcome. The thing is...
2: Evening, everybody. I'm sorry I'm late, but it's been one of those days.
1: Yes, all right, John.
2: See, I had a bunch of sausage skins what was very diaphanous. It was all right when I filled them, but when the ladies cooked them, the heat caused them to splurge, you see, sir. And the ladies, they don't like that sort of thing, you know, sir. Splurging is obnoxious to them, all.
1: Yes, I'm sure. Most distressing, yes. Now, as I was about to say, what form should our welcome to this Russian take?
3: Come, Manning. I've been given the matter most careful thought, and I'm prepared to offer him a voucher worth £10 towards the cost of a funeral.
4: Blimey, he won't be able to take advantage of that unless he pigs out while he's over here.
3: That's a risk I have to take.
5: Why don't we give him the freedom of warming?
6: Yeah, that's right. And we could let him go into the cinema for nothing.
4: Blimey, Park, he's only going to be here for a couple of hours.
6: Well, they could put on Mickey Mouse and a Donald Duck.
1: Pike.
6: Sir?
1: You kindly remember you're not on this committee. You're a messenger boy.
6: Are you trying to be helpful?
1: If you say another word, I shall send you back to the church hall and make you wait in my office on your own, with the door shut.
6: Not fair. Why can't I make suggestions? Just because I'm the youngest, I always have to keep quiet. It's not
1: fair. Will you be quiet? Sorry about that, gentlemen. Now, to get back to the matter under discussion, I think Wilson made a very good suggestion. The question is, what form should the freedom take?
7: Well, how about a parchment scroll? They're very nice, they are.
4: Well, of course, parchment isn't easy to come by nowadays, but I reckon I can lay my hands on some.
5: Well, what about a key?
1: Ah, yes. We'll arrange some sort of ceremonial presentation, and then I, as chairman of the committee, will hand it over to him.
8: Oh, got yourself in there quick enough, didn't you, Napoleon?
3: Excuse me, Captain Manling. Music!
1: I don't hear anything.
3: That's what we need, man. Music. Town band playing and the church choir singing the red flag.
8: Oh, you should have heard what that choir was singing behind the scout out last night, Mannering. Would have made your hair stand on end. If you had any.
2: Mannering said, why don't we have the town band playing Russian-type music and I will dress up as a Cossack and do me cobblers.
1: I beg your pardon?
2: Cobblers, sir, these are highly difficult kicking and crouching steps what the Cossacks do, sir. They do a lot of kicking and crouching and cobbling the Cossacks do, sir. They go, hop, hey, oh, wee, hop, hey. I'll have to practice, of course.
1: Yes. Thank you very much, Joe. We'll consider your suggestion. Now, the Home Guard will parade, of course. I don't suppose the wardens will want to bother.
8: Oh, yes, they will. You're not keeping us out of it.
4: Captain Mannering, I assume Sergeant Wilson will be giving a demonstration of acrobatic motorcycle riding, eh?
3: What about it, Mr. Wilson, eh?
7: Motorcycle riding?
1: Perhaps I should explain. This is a joke at the expense of my sergeant. We have a motorcycle in the platoon, but so far, he hasn't been persuaded to mount it.
5: Well, they're such awfully noisy things, aren't they?
1: Anyway, that's another matter. The thing is that one way or another, the arrangements for this visit seem to be taking shape. I shall now go ahead and coordinate these various suggestions, and I feel sure that, as usual, Warmington-on-Sea will rise to the occasion.
6: And bore the pants off everybody.
1: And Pike. Pike, I warned you. Go back to the church hall and wait for me in my office.
6: All right.
1: With the door shut.
7: All right, I'm going.
1: Right, gentlemen, I think that concludes our meeting.
7: And don't think I shan't tell my mum about you.
1: Pike.
6: Yes, Mr. Mannering?
1: Ask Mr. Wilson to come and see me, please.
6: Oh, he's not back from lunch yet, Mr. Mannering.
1: Not back from lunch? It's 2:20.
6: Oh.
1: Tell him I want to see him the second he gets in.
6: All right, Mr. Mannering. Mr. Menring, could I have a word with you?
9: Yes, all right.
6: Can I have Sergeant Wilson's turn on the motorbike this evening, please?
1: Certainly not, Pike. That motorbike is issued for the platoon sergeant, and he's jolly well going to knuckle down and learn to ride it.
6: Mum says if he comes home with his face scratched and his arm in a sling, she'll give him what for.
1: Look, Pike, who's running this platoon? Me or your mother?
6: Well, he's more frightened of Mum.
1: Is he indeed?
6: Oh, by the way, Mr. Manning, here's the 12 o'clock post. It came at 2:05. Mm. And look at this one. Someone's playing a joke on Uncle Arthur. To the Honourable Arthur Wilson.
1: Let me see that envelope. To the Honourable Arthur Wilson, private.
6: Does that mean he isn't a sergeant anymore?
1: Stupid boy. Come in!
10: Excuse me, sir. Did I leave my banshee on your desk?
1: Leave your what?
10: My banshee. My rubbing out thing.
1: Oh, never mind about that. I want you, Wilson. Shut the door. Right.
10: Well, sir, what can I do for you?
1: This letter, Wilson. I should be obliged if you would ask your friends to keep their practical jokes out of my bank. Look at this on the envelope.
10: Oh, Lord, that wretched solicitor. I told him not to use the title on my letters. Oh, blast.
1: What are you talking about?
10: Well, it seems to be all round the town now. I suppose you'll be bound to find out sooner or later.
1: Are you trying to tell me that this letter isn't a joke?
10: Anything but, I'm afraid.
1: And you really are the Honourable Arthur Wilson?
10: Yes. Silly, isn't it?
6: Oh, I think it's wonderful.
1: Leave the room, Pike.
6: Yes, Mr. Manry.
1: Then close the door.
6: Oh, all right.
1: Now, Wilson, mind explaining yourself?
10: Well, it's just that this uncle of mine died, you see, sir, and he didn't have any children, so my side of the family all moved up one, so to speak, see? So now I'm the Honourable.
1: I see.
10: Well, there's no reason why it should make any difference to me.
1: You can bet your bottom dollar it won't make any difference to you. And you needn't think you can start rolling in 20 minutes late after lunch, either. Where have you been?
10: Well, I popped up and had a bite to eat at the golf club.
1: Who took you to the golf club?
10: I'm a member.
1: You remember? Since when?
10: Well, you see, they heard about this title thing and they asked me if I'd like to join.
1: Oh, I've been trying to get into the golf club for years.
10: But I believe they're awfully particular.
1: You don't even play.
10: No, I know I don't, but I shall enjoy the food, you see. They managed to find some smoked salmon for me at lunchtime.
1: Oh, smoked salmon. The golf club.
10: Yes.
1: All I had was a snook fish cake at the British restaurant. I find this quite unbelievable. You, the Honourable Arthur Wilson.
10: Yes. Well, it does have a certain sort of a ring to it, don't you think?
1: Anyway, even if you do consider yourself part of the aristocracy, just remember that as far as this bank is concerned, I am still the manager and you are still the clerk.
10: Oh, yes, of course, sir.
1: And what's more, remember that I am still the officer and you are still the sergeant. So pull your socks up and get on with your work.
10: All right, sir, yes, sir, yes.
1: And don't be late for this evening's parade, either.
10: No, sir, no, no.
1: Honourable Arthur Wilson.
11: Yes, Pike, what is it?
12: Mr. Manreen, the area manager's on the telephone. He's been hanging on for quite a while, but I didn't put him through because I knew you were talking to the Honourable Uncle Arthur.
1: Did you really? Put him through now.
12: Yes, Mr. Manreen.
1: Hello? Manreen here, sir. Sorry to have kept you waiting, sir. No, I was in conference with my chief clerk. Wilson, yeah. Well, actually, it's the Honourable Arthur Wilson. No, I always pick my staff with a great K, Rowan. What can I do for you, sir? If it's about the...
2: Of course, when I was a regular soldier, we had a lot of officers who were honourable. Well, at least they were called honourable. Anyway, these honourables used to stand in a haughty manner, as if they had a nasty smell under their noses. I'll say this for them, they was very good at keeping stiff upper lips. We had one officer at the Battle of Omdurman, he had his head blown off, but his upper lip was still as stiff as castle.
6: Being an honourable hasn't changed Uncle Arthur a bit, you know. He still calls me Frank like he was an ordinary common person.
3: That won't change him. He was a fool before and he's a fool now.
9: I used to serve one or two honourables when I was in the Army Navy stores. Just ordinary people like any other customers. The only difference was you couldn't get the money from them.
11: All right, fall in, please. Fall in. Three ranks. Come on, hurry up. Settle down.
2: Permit to speak, sir?
11: Yes, Jones.
2: Could you settle a small technical discussion, sir? Do we address Sergeant Wilson as the Honourable Sergeant Wilson or Sergeant the Honourable Wilson?
11: Oh. No, please, please, please. I don't want any fuss. I just want to be like an ordinary sergeant, sir.
8: Hmm. I gave up any hope of your behaving like an ordinary sergeant long ago. Right, men. Let's go over our part of the ceremony where I hand over the key.
3: Come on, Lincoln. Why are you handing it over? I think the Honourable ought to do it.
9: I don't agree. Captain Mannering always does this sort of thing with great dignity.
8: Yeah, that's right. He does. Thank you, Walker.
4: Mind you, I think there's a lot to be said for a change.
2: Well, I look at it this way. Sergeant Wilson may have three stripes on his honourable arm, but you, Captain Mannering, still have three pips on your common shoulders. So it's still one up to you, even if you are common. You've got a better insignia, and that is how it should be, because that is the status quo.
8: Thank you, Jones. With regard to Saturday's ceremony, I've been doing some research into the way these Russian chaps show appreciation. Apparently they don't cheer like we do, but instead they applaud. So I think that's what we ought to do.
4: Yeah, but Mr. Mannering, if we present arms and then clap hands, there will not be a lot of blue toes around the platoon.
8: I don't have to be told that, thank you, Walker. We shall have to find some other method.
11: Well, why don't we ground ours? Then we can clap away till the cars come home.
8: Precisely. Just what I was about to say.
11: Oh, of course, of course.
8: Testing you, Wilson.
11: Yes, very clever of you. Very clever.
2: Mr. Speaker?
8: Yes, Jones.
2: Well, we haven't done any grounding of late, sir. Could we have a go now, sir, and then we could all get familiar?
8: Good idea, Jones. Squad, squad. Hey! Try and keep up, Jones. Ground! Arms!
13: One, two, three.
8: Applause for the Russian hero. Begin!
14: Oh, thank you very much, gentlemen. I didn't expect such a nice welcome.
8: Good evening, Mr. Upton. What can we do for him?
14: Well, it's about the Russian visit. Can I have a word with you, Captain Mannering?
8: Yes, yes, of course. Carry on, Wilson.
11: Very good, Captain Mannering. Oh, yeah, good evening, Mr. Upton.
14: Oh, good evening.
8: Now, how can I help you?
14: Well, I hope you won't take this amiss, but we feel that since Mr. Wilson has come into a title, and we haven't any other titled people in Walmington, well, the Honourable Arthur ought to present the key.
8: Oh, no. No. I couldn't possibly allow such a thing. Now, let's be quite clear about this. I'm presenting the key, and that is an end to the matter.
14: Well, of course, if you feel like that.
8: I do. I'll leave you to let yourself out through the side door. Good night.
14: Good night, Captain Mannering.
8: Wilson.
11: Yeah.
8: You've engineered all this, haven't you, Wilson?
11: Oh, believe me, sir. I wish it had never happened.
8: Oh, yes, yes, I can believe that.
11: No, really, sir, really. I mean, I didn't ask to belong to the golf club. I'm getting begging letters, and how Mrs. Pike wants me to buy a pipe, a tweed hat, and a Labrador. Really, I mean, life isn't worth living anymore.
8: Don't give me all that soft soap. You're reveling in it.
11: Oh, really, sir, really, really.
8: Now, just remember what Jones said. I've got three of these pips, and all you have is three miserable stripes. On Saturday, I shall be presenting that key. And do you know what you're going to be doing before the ceremony?
11: I really no idea.
8: You're going to ride that motorcycle, Sergeant Wilson. And I'm going to supervise your departure, personally.
6: Has the bike got enough petrol in it, Joe?
4: Yeah, I think so, Piggy. Anyway, I can't get my hands on any more until next week, so it'll have to be okay.
8: Is the bike ready, Walker?
4: Yes, sir.
8: Good.
6: Captain Mannering? If Uncle Sergeant, the Honourable Wilson, falls off, you know, and breaks his leg, look, can I have the bike for a bit, please?
8: Do be quiet, Pike. Well, why on earth is Wilson taking so long to get ready?
3: He's putting on his protective clothing, sir.
9: This is the flying goggles I brought back from France during the 1418 war, sir.
2: And he's borrowed my cold store boots.
3: And I've lent him my old overalls. I wear them when I'm embalming.
8: How very appropriate.
9: Look, here he comes now.
4: Blimey, it's Amy Johnson.
15: Morning, everybody.
16: Well, hurry up and get mounted, Wilson. You've got time for an hour's spin before the ceremony.
11: Wouldn't 10 minutes be enough?
16: Of course it wouldn't. Right. Carry on, Jones.
2: Yes, sir. Now, remember, Mr. Wilson, you squeeze the clutch with your left hand.
11: Yes.
2: Then you kick upwards onto the gear with your right foot.
11: Mm-hmm.
2: And rev up with your right hand by doing a sort of thrum, thrum, thrum, thrum.
11: Right.
2: And then you let out the clutch with your left hand like you was unsqueezing a lemon.
16: There are, Wilson. Couldn't be simpler. Unsqueezing a lemon.
2: Come on.
16: Get the bike started.
2: I'll give you a hand. Come on, Mr. Wilson.
11: Oh, thank you, Jonesy. Thank you.
16: Right, Wilson. Off you go. We'll see you at the ceremony in about an hour.
9: Yes. I suppose so. Well, goodbye, everybody.
2: Yes, I'll rev up, Mr. Wilson, rev up. From, from. Unsqueeze your lemon.
9: Captain Nenny, do you think I ought to follow him on a bicycle with my first aid kit?
16: No. Now, it's high time Sergeant Wilson learned to fend for himself. Right, men. Follow him for inspection. And then in half an hour, we'll move off down to the clock tower for the official parade. Quite a number of people have turned up to watch the ceremony, Jones.
2: Yes, sir, I expect they all come to see you do your presentation bit, sir.
16: Yes, I suppose so.
2: Woo-hoo! Woo-hoo! Oi, oi! Hey!
16: Who are you waving at?
2: My old dad. He's over there standing on that pillar box.
16: Your father?
2: Yeah.
16: Is he still with us?
2: Well, not as much as he was. Dad,
16: look, I'd rather you didn't wave, Jones. Jones, don't wave. After all, we are on parade.
2: Yes, sorry, sir. I say, sir, the men all look very smart, don't they?
16: Yes, they do indeed. By Jove, getting very near the big moment. It's almost 3 o'clock. I see the mayor's already in position on the platform. I see Sergeant Wilson's running it a bit fine. I wonder where he's got to.
3: Aye, he should have been here by now.
2: Perhaps Sergeant Wilson has become disassociated from his motorbike in some obscure place of which we know not.
16: Yes, I suppose that's possible.
6: If you've killed my Uncle Arthur, my mum will never let you hear the end of it.
16: You'd be quiet, Pike. I'm sure he's perfectly all right.
9: Still, you must admit, sir, not like Mr. Wilson, not the telephone or something.
3: Perhaps he can't find a phone box.
2: Yeah, you know, I used to have that trouble when I was first out in the Sudan.
3: I wouldn't have thought they had any phone boxes in the Sudan.
2: They haven't. That's why I couldn't find one.
9: I still can't understand why Sergeant Wilson hasn't telephoned. Lots of phone boxes in this country.
2: Well, maybe he didn't have any pennies on him.
9: I used to try and carry money about with me, especially for the telephone. But then, just when I needed some pennies, I always found I'd already spent them.
14: Ah, good afternoon, Captain Mannering. Are your men quite ready?
16: Yes, of course.
14: By the way, where is Mr. Wilson? He doesn't seem to be lined up with the rest of your unit.
16: No, he hasn't returned from his motorcycle training yet.
14: Ah, by the sound of it, I think something's happening.
16: Yes, rather looks like it.
14: Yes, here comes the Russian staff car.
16: Stand by, everybody. Not yet. Wait until the car door opens.
17: Up, up, turn, round, come.
18: 1, 2, 3, 4.
17: Look, let me now cheer in the Russian visitor. Come in.
16: Enough of that. Thank you.
14: Comrade Vladislavsky, on behalf of...
9: Hello, everybody.
14: Merci me.
9: I'm not late, am I?
16: What do you mean, I'm not late, am I? Where on earth have you been? What are you doing in the official Russian car?
14: Shush, Mr. Mannering. Ah, Comrade Vladislavsky, if you'll follow me, I'll show you to your place.
9: Duh.
16: Come over here, Wilson. Now, what's going on? Why are you so filthy?
11: Well, it's really quite simple, sir. I was burning along on a motor bicycle, quite enjoying it, as a matter of fact. When all of a sudden, out of a side turning, came a large car. In fact, this car. Anyway, I had a swerve, you know, quite violently to Mrs.
16: Go on. I'm fascinated.
11: Well, as soon as Comrade Vladislav Losky realized what had happened, he stopped his car, helped me up personally, and offered to take me to the nearest hospital. Luckily, however, I hadn't actually been hurt in the accident, so I declined his offer. See?
16: Look, Wilson. If you don't get to the point quickly, you may well need to take him up on it.
11: See? Well, anyway, in the course of our conversation, he found out I was on my way here for the ceremony, and since the motorcycle was rather badly broken, he insisted I came with him in his car. So, there you are, see? Here I am. Well, it's better late than never, isn't it?
16: In your case, no.
19: My lords, ladies and gentlemen, pray silence for Captain Mannering.
11: That's you, sir.
16: Yes, I'm well aware of that. Thank you, Wilson. I'll talk to you later.
14: Captain Mannering, everybody's waiting.
1: Comrade Vladislav, honored guest, your worship, the mayor, ladies and gentlemen, on this auspicious occasion, it gives me great pleasure, on behalf of the citizens of Warmington-on-Sea, to welcome you to our fair town. Comrade Vladislav, hero of the Soviet Union, you and I are united in our common struggle, although we live poles apart.
16: Lord, blimey, Jonesy, trust Mannering to mention the poles.
1: We greet you as a brother in arms, and we are very proud and honored to present you with this key, which symbolizes the freedom of Warmington-on-Sea.
16: Niet. What does Niet mean?
11: Oh, listen. From the look on his face, and the way he's pushing that key away, I think it fairly obviously means no.
20: I represent the workers of the Union of Soviet Socialist Republics. You people sitting here are not workers. Your faces are soft and clean. Your hands are soft and clean. You are bourgeois middle class.
16: Damn cheek.
20: And you wish to honor me? Is it not better that you should honor one of your own workers? For example, that man over there.
11: Who, me?
20: Yes, you, comrade.
14: Hey, look, Mr. Godfrey. He's pointing at Uncle Arthur.
21: Are you quite sure? You don't think he means Captain Mannering?
3: Yeah, of course not, you silly old duffer. He said worker.
20: Comrade, come over here. Let me shake you by the hand.
11: Oh, I said, really, it's awfully generous of you. I hope you'll forgive all this grease and dirt.
16: Sycophant.
20: Look, everybody. Here is a man in a uniform, not of an officer, not of an imperialist, but that of a slave worker.
16: Slave worker, my foot, he's my chief clerk.
20: He has the dirt of the worker on his hands. He has the sweat of the worker on his brow.
6: Uncle Arthur, better have a good wash before he gets home, or Mum won't give him his tea.
20: I shall be honored to present this key to your town of Warmington, to my fellow worker. Here, comrade, it is yours.
11: Oh, I say, thank you so much. How awfully civil of you.
20: And now I must go. Do svidaniya.

In that episode of Dad's Army, based on the original television series by Jimmy Perry and David Croft, you heard Arthur Lowe as Captain Mannering, John LeMessurier as Sergeant Wilson, Clive Dunn, Corporal Jones, John Lorry, Private Fraser, Arnold Ridley, Private Godfrey, Ian Lavender, Private Pike, Bill Pertwee, Chief Warden Hodges, Larry Martin, Private Walker, Julian Orchard, Mr. Upton, the town clerk, and Fraser Carr as the visiting Russian. The Honorable Man was adapted for radio by Harold Snowd and Michael Knowles and produced by John Dias.

0: medicine. The cough drops.
1: 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That's why we love them. They really do know what they like. Tibby, Tibby, Tibby.
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Yes, ladies and gentlemen, Charlotte Greenwood is brought to you this Sunday and every Sunday at this time by the makers of Hallmark greeting cards to remind you that every time you want to remember someone, you'll find a Hallmark card that says just what you want to say, the way you want to say it. So when you choose a card, look on the back for the three identifying words, a Hallmark card. Yes, don't forget, a Hallmark card will best express your perfect taste, your thoughtfulness. And here is our star, that lovable lady of stage, screen, and radio, Charlotte Greenwood.

0: When Charlotte came to the little city of Lakeview some months back to take charge of the rundown Barton estate, she expected a problem or two, but she got three, the Barton children, little Bobby and teenage Barbara and Jack. And now, although Charlotte doesn't know it, these minors will soon bring up another major crisis. It's late evening in the Barton home, and Charlotte is saying...
1: All right, children, now it's bedtime. Run along now.
2: Oh, gee, Aunt Charlotte.
3: We don't want to go to bed.
2: Can't we stay up a little longer?
1: Goodness, in this house, a bed's like the army. It takes an act of Congress to get you in it and a fight on all fronts to get you out again. Now, scoot, all of you. You too, Jack.
3: Oh, but Aunt Charlotte, we want to stay up and see this man that's coming from Hollywood.
2: Yeah, we want to meet your manger.
3: Oh, what,
4: Bobby? It's not manger. The man who's coming takes care of Aunt Charlotte's money. He's her manager. It's a different thing from manger.
1: You're right, Barbara. What a manager holds isn't hay. Now, off to bed, kids. It looks like Roger Humphreys won't get here tonight.
3: But he wired you his plane to be in at 7 o'clock.
1: Well, perhaps he got bounced off the plane by somebody with a priority.
2: What's a priority?
1: It's what a second lieutenant thinks he was born with.
4: Now,
1: look, children, now, run along now. It's bedtime.
2: But I bet Mr. Humphrey's going to ask you to go back to Hollywood to make a picture.
3: Gee, Hollywood. You'll take us with you, though, won't you, Aunt Charlotte?
2: Oh, boy, Hollywood. I'll take my dog along. Maybe you'll have a chance to meet Pluto. Hollywood. Maybe I'll see Van Johnson. You will take us with you, won't you, Aunt Charlotte?
1: Well, now, that depends on whether I go, children.
3: Hey, I'll bet that's Mr. Humphrey now. I'll let him in. Welcome to Lakeview, Mr. Humphrey.
5: Huh? Humphrey.
3: What's this?
2: Oh, it's just Mr. Anderson and Judge Cronin.
3: Oh, what a terrific letdown.
6: Hey, see there, what's that?
5: Who's a terrific letdown?
1: Now, Judge, don't be self-conscious. You know you're not terrific.
5: Goodbye, Phil. I did.
1: Off to bed, children. Now, I'll be up later to tuck you in. If Roger comes, you can see him in the morning.
2: Oh, all right.
5: Good night, children.
1: Good night.
5: Roger.
1: If those children dream tonight, it'll be in Technicolor. Now, what can I do for you boys?
5: Well, we have some very important business, Miss Greenwood.
1: Mm-hmm.
5: Anderson here has just received a most interesting dispatch down at his newspaper office. Most interesting.
7: Mm-hmm. Yes, Hedda Hopper's column just came in over the wire.
1: Mm-hmm.
7: The minute I read it, I grabbed Cronin and got him out here, because this is a job that only he can handle.
1: Now, don't tell me Hollywood's still looking for somebody to play flat top.
5: Yes, Oh, please, now, read it, the item.
7: Yes, I got it right here. Hedda Hopper says, Charlotte Greenwood, who has been playing hooky from Hollywood to care for orphaned relatives in Lakeview, will soon return to the screen, her manager says. He's flying east to bring the long-legged Charlotte back alive.
1: Hedda makes me sound like something Frank Buck would just love.
5: Regardless, Miss Greenwood, I've come here as your good friend, as well as legal counsel for the Barton estate, to tell you that this would be a most unwise move.
7: Well, yes. You can't leave, Charlotte. Think of how those kids depend on
5: you. Yes, and the estate itself. Why, without your management, the property will go to pot. Absolutely to pot.
7: Yes. Now, look, Charlotte, we can't let you go back to Hollywood. We need you here.
1: Oh, Mr. Anderson, you're sweet to say that.
5: Oh, I think so.
1: And you too, Judd, you're always such a help and such a protector and, shall I say, a big brother.
5: Yes, please do.
1: It's nice of you both to come out here and advise me. And now that you've both talked to me, and there's just one thing for me to do.
5: And that is?
1: To use my own judgment.
7: Oh.
1: Good night, boys, and thanks.

0: Get your books, children. It's time for school now.
1: Oh, Aunt Charlotte, do we have to go this morning?
2: Now, can't we stay home and wait for Mr. Humphrey
0: to come? Now, look, children, now, Roger might not even get here today. I can't let you stay out of school. How do you expect to go through life without knowing the three R's?
2: What's the three R's, Aunt Charlotte?
0: Reading, writing, and ration books.
2: Oh.
0: Now, run along.
2: But gee, Aunt Charlotte, I'd like to stay home just on account of you. Gee, you look pretty today.
0: Thank you, Robert. Only never tell a woman she looks pretty today. Makes her wonder what she looked like yesterday.
1: But you do look extra sharp, Aunt Charlotte. Especially with that big diamond pin you've got on.
0: Oh, this?
1: Mm-hmm.
0: Yes, I love it. I dug it out of my jewel box. It's a present from my So Long Letty company.
2: Gee, are they real diamonds?
0: Well, if they're not, somebody got cheated out of $3.
2: Oh, Aunt Charlotte. Anyone can see it's very valuable.
0: Yes, it is, children, very. They gave it to me the night the show closed. So it's the sentiment that's even more valuable to me than the diamonds. Now run along, children.
1: Oh, I'll go. I'll bet that's Mr. Humphrey. I'll let him in. Welcome to Lakeview, Mr. Oh, it's you.
3: Hi, Jack. You ready to leave for school, huh? Are you, huh?
0: Who is it, Jack?
1: Oh, it's just Howard Morton.
3: What do you mean, just Howard Morton? What's the matter with being Howard Morton, I'd like to know?
1: Oh, relax. There's nothing the matter with being Howard Morton.
3: Oh, no, you can't get away with that. I heard that tone in your voice. You meant there is something the matter, didn't you, huh? Didn't you?
1: Okay, if you want it that way, okay.
3: Yeah, that's what I said. Now, wait a minute. Just what is the matter with being Howard Morton?
1: Well, how do I know? You brought it up.
3: Oh, no, you can't get away with that.
0: Now, children, please, you sound like a couple of delegates at a peace conference. Now, get started for school. All right. Why, look who's here, Roger Humphrey.
4: What's the matter? Doesn't anybody answer that door?
0: Why, of course, Roger.
4: I've been ringing that bell for half an hour. Nobody came.
2: It's Mr. Humphrey. Good, hi, Lord.
0: Oh, Roger, I want you to meet my family. This is Barbara Barton and Jack and Robert, and Howard is a neighbor.
4: How to do?
0: Go now. Now you can talk to Mr. Humphrey this afternoon.
1: All right, Aunt Charlotte. Come on, kids.
2: Okay.
4: Oh, am I glad to get here, Charlotte. Glad to get here. Terrible trip. Bound three times.
0: Same old Roger, the only man I ever knew who carried his own echo. Now, come along upstairs, Roger. I've got a nice room all ready
4: for
0: you.
4: Oh, no. Got to talk to you first. Charlotte, you've got to come back to Hollywood. Got to?
0: But, Roger, the children need me here.
4: Doesn't matter.
0: And the estate needs me. Why, when I came here, there was practically nothing but this old house. And now we're running a lunchroom and a mine.
4: Won't listen. Charlotte, you've been off the screen almost a year. On your instructions, I've turned down dozens of offers, dozens. But if you stay out of pictures much longer, public will forget you.
1: Oh, excuse me.
0: Well, what is it, Jack?
1: Left my books. They're right here.
4: Yes, Charlotte, forgotten. The public will have completely forgotten you. You.
1: Gosh. Gee whiz.
4: I beg your pardon.
1: Oh, nothing, Mr. Humphrey, nothing. Goodbye. Gotta go now.
4: Yes, Charlotte, you've got to go back to Hollywood. You've got to. Public's got a short memory for even a long girl. You're a big star in pictures. Big star.
0: Roger, how many times did you say you were bounced off that plane?
4: Three times.
0: Well, go back to bed. You're still bouncing.

0: honest, kids, that's exactly what I heard Mr. Humphrey telling Aunt Charlotte. He said she was completely forgotten.
1: Aw, I'd never forget Aunt Charlotte. He meant forgotten by people, Bobby.
2: But I'm people. Anyway, I'm one people.
1: Oh, if we could only think of a way to make the public remember Aunt Charlotte.
3: You know what she needs?
1: What?
3: Publicity.
0: Well, you keep out of this, Howard.
1: Well, Howard's right. Actresses do all kinds of things for publicity. I read a story once about an actress that even took milk baths.
0: Hey, that's an idea. If we could get her to take a bath in milk and then let the public know about it.
2: Yeah, but how are you going to get Aunt Charlotte to take a bath in public?
3: Yeah, besides, she's taking an awful lot of milk. Let's see, maybe.
1: Oh, I know. There's another thing actresses sometimes do for publicity. They get their jewels stolen.
0: Hey, I think you've got something there, Babs. How about that diamond pin she was wearing this morning?
1: You mean, maybe we could take that for a little while and...
3: Take it right off her? How are you going to reach that high?
0: Look, kid, if I know Aunt Charlotte, before very long, she'll put that pin back in her jewel box. She keeps the key to the box in her purse, and her purse is always on the hall table.
1: Yes. We'll get the key, hide the pin for a couple of days, and...
0: The story will be in all the papers, and the publicity will be terrific.
3: Yeah, but look, who takes the pin, huh?
0: Who? Howard, old boy. I'm glad you brought that up. You do.
3: Oh, me? Oh, no, you don't. Not me.
0: Oh, then maybe there is something wrong about being Howard Morton after all.
3: Well, all right. But just this once, I don't want to get to be a habit of it.

0: goodness sake, what are you three children hanging around the house for? Why don't you go outside till dinner time?
1: Well, the fact is, Aunt Charlotte,
2: we thought we'd stay inside. We're not seeing Mr. Humphrey.
0: Now, Roger's upstairs sound asleep. Probably won't wake up for hours yet. Now, don't you go up there and disturb him.
2: Well, we won't, Aunt Charlotte.
0: I thought I heard somebody moving around up there a minute ago.
1: Oh, gosh, it wasn't us.
2: No, it wasn't us. Couldn't have been us.
1: Couldn't have been us.
0: All right, children, all right. You're talking like Roger. I'll go out in the kitchen and see about dinner.
1: Gosh, she must have heard Howard up there.
2: Somebody's coming down the stairs.
1: Yeah. It's Howard. Did you get the pin, Howard?
3: Yes, sure I did. I mean, sure I did. I got it right here in my pocket.
2: All right, give me the key, Howard. I'll put it back in Aunt Charlotte's purse.
1: Did you plant all the clues like we told you?
3: Yeah, the ladder and the window and everything.
1: Okay, then we're all set. Aunt Charlotte, Aunt Charlotte, come here quick!
0: Yes? What is it, Jack?
1: Oh, Aunt Charlotte, we were just upstairs, and guess what?
0: Oh, children, didn't I ask you not to go up there?
2: Yeah, I know, but Aunt Charlotte, something terrible's happened. Your jewel box has been broken into.
0: My jewel box? Broken into? What are you saying?
2: Aren't you going to do something?
0: Well, don't get so excited. I'll go upstairs and see.
1: Gosh, do you think she's going to find out we took it?
2: You better be careful. Aunt Charlotte's pretty bright for a ranger her age.
3: Gosh, Jack. But you better take care of the pin for me, will you, huh? Will you?
1: No.
3: Yeah, but Jack, gosh, say.
1: She's coming back. You keep it in your pocket.
0: Well, children, my jewel box has been opened and my diamond pin is not there. I look carefully, too. Let me have that phone, Jack, will you?
1: Were you going to call the newspapers, Aunt Charlotte?
0: The newspapers? No, of course not. The insurance company. Lakeview, 3400, please.
2: Oh, but Aunt Charlotte, you ought to call the papers. Don't you want publicity?
0: That kind of publicity? Oh, no. I'm compelled, according to my policy, to notify the insurance people immediately. Hello? This is Charlotte Greenwood. A diamond pin that I have insured with your company has disappeared. I want to report it. Yes, I only discovered it a few minutes ago. Yes, I'll do that. Fine. Goodbye. Well, children, the detective will be right here.
1: They're sending a detective?
3: Gosh, what for?
0: Well, to find out where the pin is, of course.
3: Gee, I gotta go home. Bye, everybody.
0: Wait, Howard. The insurance company asked me not to let anyone leave the house till the detective gets here.
3: Oh, gee, gosh.
0: Why, Howard, what's the matter? Think of the thrill it's going to be to meet a real live detective. Oh, you'll remember this for years.
3: Oh,

When you're walking along a crowded street, isn't it a happy surprise to suddenly find a familiar face, an old friend you seldom see? Doesn't it give you a real lift to talk for a moment, recalling old times? Of course it does. And that's just about the way you feel when an old friend remembers you with a card. It's almost like a personal meeting. 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There are fine cards and exquisite taste for weddings, anniversaries, for welcoming new babies. There are get-well cards for convalescents. Yes, you'll find a Hallmark card that says just what you want to say and the way you want to say it. Hallmark cards are on display at America's finest stores. Just remember, a Hallmark card will best express your perfect taste, your thoughtfulness.

0: back to the Barton home, and it's half an hour later, and Charlotte is saying...
1: Goodness, they said that detective would be right out. He hasn't come yet. This must be his method of stopping jewel thieves.
2: His method of stopping them?
1: Yes, leave them alone. They'll soon be rich enough to quit. Well, he'll probably be here soon.
3: Gee, that's swell. Gee, that's tough.
1: Yes, well, just what do you mean, Howard?
3: I mean, I don't know what I mean.
4: What Howard's trying to say, Aunt Charlotte, is that... Well, sometimes he can't make up his mind.
1: Oh, dear, that's bad. I had an uncle like that once.
2: Gee, Ernest, Aunt Charlotte?
1: Yes, poor Uncle Yuli. He went into a cafeteria one day and starved to death trying to decide whether he wanted apple pie or lemon meringue. Everybody said he got his just desserts.
2: Charlotte, at a time like this.
1: Well, goodness, children, why take this so seriously? Why be so glum?
2: Well, after all, Aunt Charlotte, it's a valuable diamond pin, and...
1: Well, the detective said he would... He'll find out immediately who has it, won't he?
3: Yeah. He will?
5: That's just the trouble.
1: Well, I don't understand what you mean, children.
2: Well, look, Aunt Charlotte.
3: Oh, that's the detective. Oh.
1: Well, what on earth is the matter with you? Go in the living room. I'll go and let him in.
6: Afternoon, Miss Greenwood.
1: Well, Junior.
6: Business was you might slack down to our lunchroom, so I thought I'd latch onto my bicycle and saddle up with the day's receipt. Here you are now. It's $34.47.
1: Well, how did you get such an odd figure?
6: I guess you eat too much.
1: Now, Junior, you'd better run along now. You see a detective's coming.
6: A detective? Mm-hmm. What for?
1: Well, there seems to be some jewelry missing. Nothing very serious, but if you come in, you will have to stay.
6: Oh, shucks, Miss Greenwood. You didn't need to call a detective. I used to be a detective myself in a big department store.
1: Yeah?
6: Oh, yes. Yes, Cherie Bob. I watched for shoplifters.
1: Oh, Junior, nobody's strong enough to lift the whole shop.
6: Huh? Oh, who lift the shop? Say, you're slicker than a peeled grape, ain't you? Yes, sure. But no fooling, Miss Greenwood. What I caught was people taking things off the counters. Yes, sure, and did I catch them? Why, in 1 week, I caught 3,854 people.
1: Junior?
6: Well, that's 531.
1: Junior?
6: 198 and a half.
1: Oh, come on now, Junior. How many people did you catch taking things?
6: One old lady.
1: One old lady?
6: Yeah.
1: What was she taking?
6: The elevator.
3: You talk to that guy. Bye.
1: Bye.
2: Yes,
1: Robert, he's gone.
5: Oh, gee, that's swell.
3: Yes, that's him.
1: Why are you children so relieved?
2: Relieved? Mm-hmm. Oh, were we acting relieved?
5: What did the detective say?
3: Was he baffled?
1: No, he wasn't baffled. He was Junior.
5: Junior?
1: Mm-hmm. Now,
5: oh, gosh.
1: Children, you know, we should all think about this carefully and tell the detective all we know.
3: Tell him? You mean we gotta tell him?
1: Naturally. He'll want to know where we all were when the pin disappeared. Now, Howard, just where were you?
3: Me?
1: Mm-hmm.
3: Me?
1: Mm-hmm.
3: Oh, me. Well, I was...
5: Well, he was right here with the rest of us, Aunt Charlotte.
1: Oh, was he? Well, you know, the first time I spoke to you children, Howard wasn't here at all.
2: Oh, yes, that's right. He wasn't.
1: And when you told me about the pin being missing, Howard was here. How did he get here?
5: Well, he just rang the bell and walked in, didn't you, Howard?
1: Strange, I didn't hear the bell ring.
3: Yeah, that's funny. Very funny.
1: And incidentally, Jack, you were the one who went upstairs and found my jewel box open, weren't you?
5: Was that me?
2: Sure it was, Jack.
5: Oh, yeah, that's right, it was me.
1: Well, then there's one thing I'm certain of.
3: What's that, Miss Greenwood?
1: I'm quite positive in my own mind.
3: Yeah?
1: We ought to go upstairs and look for clues. Come along, children, before the detective gets here.

0: Charlotte, you've looked over the whole upstairs. What do you think?
1: I never saw a burglar that was so careful to leave so many clues. Why, Nero Wolf would positively howl.
0: Yep, just an open and shut case. There's the ladder he got up to your window with.
2: Yeah, and you can even see his footprints down there on the ground. Look, you can even tell he had rubbers on.
3: Yes, Jack's rubbers.
0: Yeah, that's right. Huh? You mean my rubbers?
1: Well, I saw your rubbers out in the hall with fresh mud on them, Jack.
4: Hey, I know what happened.
5: Shh, Bobby.
1: Go ahead, Robert. What happened?
4: Well, he broke into the house and stole Jack's rubbers. Then he went outside again, got a ladder, and climbed through the window.
1: I see. He just liked to do it the hard way, huh? How did he get out of the house again?
5: Why, he just climbed down the ladder and walked away.
1: Well, all the footprints down there point in one direction, toward the ladder.
4: Well, maybe he walked away backwards, like Indians do. Hey! Maybe it was an Indian.
0: Oh, there hasn't been an Indian in Lakeview in 100 years.
1: Imagine an Indian that old climbing that ladder. No, children, I think I've got a pretty good idea where my pin is.
2: You have?
1: Only I can't figure out why it was taken. Oh, that must be the detective. Excuse me, children.
5: We'll come down with you, Aunt Charlotte.
1: No, I just can't imagine why they would want to take my pin.
0: What do you mean by they, Aunt Charlotte?
1: Oh, I'll tell you later, Jack.
6: Good afternoon, ma'am. I guess this is the Barton home?
1: Oh, that's a very good guess.
6: And I guess you're Mrs. Greenwood.
1: Ah, you've got another guess coming there. It's not Mrs. Greenwood, it's Miss Greenwood.
6: Oh, I'm sorry.
1: You're sorry. I imagine that you are the detective. We've been expecting you. Come in.
6: Thank you. My name's Melvin.
1: Mr. Melvin, these are the Barton children, Barbara, Jack, and Robert.
7: Oh, hi. Hi.
1: And this is our neighbor, Howard Morton.
2: How do you...
6: Now, about this missing pin, Miss Greenwood. The first thing I want to do is search everybody.
1: Oh, well, don't you think that you ought to go upstairs first?
6: Well, okay.
1: And just a second. I'll get the key to my jewel box. It's in my purse.
6: You keep the key in that purse? It's a fine place to keep a key to a jewel box. That's why you girls are always losing your jewelry. You're just careless.
1: Oh, thank you, Mr. Melvin.
6: For calling you careless?
1: For calling me girl. There, I've got the key.
6: While we're upstairs, you kids stay right where you are.
1: Yes, children, we'll only be up there a minute. Maybe even less. Right this way, Mr. Melvin.
5: Well, I guess it's pretty plain we're not fooling our Charles.
0: Yeah. I bet he even knows Howard's got the pin right in his pocket.
4: I bet that detective knows, too.
2: Hey, gosh. What am I going to do, huh? What am I going to do?
5: Say, look. Let's put the pin in Aunt Charlotte's purse.
2: Hey, that's a swell idea. Here.
0: Oh, but look, Howard, maybe if you'd keep it a while...
2: No, you don't. Here, Barbara. Oh, boy, I'm glad to get rid of that thing.
5: There. It's in her purse.
4: Hey, Deb, you better put the purse right where it was. She might suspect something.
5: As if she didn't suspect plenty already.
0: They're coming back.
6: I must say, Miss Greenwood, of all the corny setups I ever saw, this takes the prize.
1: Yes, but...
6: It's just plain childish. Those footprints, that ladder, all the old gags to fake a robbery, just to get yourself publicity.
1: But, Mr. Melvin...
6: Why, a child could have done it better. Here, I thought you were pretty bright.
0: Hey, you can't talk that way.
1: Now, Jack, please.
6: What are you doing there?
1: I'm only going to put the key back in my purse.
6: Now, you can't put anything over on me, Miss Greenwood. Just let me see that purse.
1: Why, of course.
6: Just as I thought.
1: Oh, Mr. Melvin, why, there's my diamond pin.
6: Uh-huh. And I suppose you don't know how it got there, do you? You haven't got the faintest idea. Now listen, lady, faking a robbery is a serious thing. And it's lucky for you that I found this pin before you put in your claim, because you won't fool anybody. Goodbye, Mrs. Greenwood.
1: He's still wrong on 2 counts. Now, children, tell me one thing.
5: Yes, Aunt Charlotte?
1: Why did you do it?

0: Now, now, don't cry, Barbara.
1: We didn't realize how much trouble it was going to cause Aunt Charlotte.
2: Honest, we didn't, Mrs. Greenwood.
0: It's like we said, Aunt Charlotte. All we wanted to do was to get you some publicity.
3: It wasn't like we really stole the pen. We just took it.
0: Oh, darlings, I understand your motive for doing what you did and how you thought you were doing right. But you found out that nothing right was ever accomplished by doing wrong. And a person who takes anything that belongs to someone else always loses the very thing that's most precious to himself. And that is his own peace of mind. Now, oh, who can that be? Excuse me, children.
4: Hello, Charlotte.
5: Good afternoon, Miss Greenwood.
0: Hello, boys. What brings you here?
4: Now, look, Charlotte. We've decided, once and for all, we've got to get this thing decided.
5: Precisely, precisely. Now, we want to know, for once and for all, are you going back to Hollywood?
0: Well, now, I'll tell you, boys.
5: Yes.
0: I've thought the matter over very carefully.
5: Eh?
0: They really want me to come back and make another picture.
5: Oh.
0: And they're willing to pay me a perfect, amazing amount of money.
5: Oh.
0: And furthermore, my going back to Hollywood, why, I'd be relieved of a lot of care and responsibility. No children to care for, no house to take care of, and nothing on my mind.
5: Oh.
0: And so I've decided to stay here.
5: Oh!
0: And now come on in, boys. You are just in time for dinner.

0: Charlotte Greenwood will be back in a moment. Meanwhile, I want to remind you again, the next time you buy a card for any occasion, look on the back for the identifying words, a Hallmark card. 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
1: Friends, I don't claim to know the exact location of the end of the rainbow, where true happiness may be found. I rather suspect that happiness is not a matter of position, but of disposition. But I do know this. There is no real happiness unless it is shared. A friendly word, a telephone call, a letter, or a card. Carrying some of your happiness to another not only enriches him, but also you. For happiness is one thing we can divide with someone else and still have a greater amount left for ourselves. And now, until next Sunday, at the very same time, this is Charlotte Greenwood saying...

0: Hallmark Charlotte Greenwood Show, written by Jack Hasty and D.H. 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
6: Now, in cooperation with police and federal law enforcement departments throughout the United States, the only national program that brings you authentic police case history, Gangbusters.
7: Tonight, the case of the safe-cracking combine, whose leader ruled the gang by brute force, but who couldn't subdue a trouser cuff, or a washed-out blonde.

0: for a washed-out blonde.
1: And now to gangbusters and facts that show the operation of our law enforcement officials in their war against the underworld. Gangbusters has asked Jack Carville, Chief of Detectives, Detroit, Michigan Police Department, to narrate by proxy tonight's case.
2: The inside facts in the case of the safe-cracking combine.
1: Chief Carville, a few minutes ago, you told me that one of the biggest problems of police is organized crime.
3: That's exactly so, Don Gardner. When criminals band together for the purpose of large-scale operations, the job of the police becomes so much harder. You'll see what I mean in tonight's gangbusters case. About 2 years ago in the city of Detroit, we had numerous complaints of safe burglaries on the west and north sides of the city. Despite efforts of dozens of detectives, we weren't making too much progress in the investigation, partly because of an event which took place in a certain house on the north side one night. In the kitchen of that house, a short but powerfully built man sat playing solitaire. As the door to the living room opened and another man approached, he looked up from the cards.
4: Hmm. Well?
5: Okay, Patch. He's here.
4: Hmm. They comfortable, Steve?
5: How comfortable can he get?
4: Hmm. And we let him squirm a while.
5: Ah, oh, come on, Patch. Let's get it over with, huh?
4: Let him squirm.
5: Look, I promised to take Effie to a party tonight. She's going to... the red jack goes on the queen there.
4: I see it.
5: Effie's cousin's got a birthday.
4: So what do you want me to do, Steve? Give a present?
5: Ah, but come on, Patch. Let's get it over with, huh?
4: Well. I guess Corny Mike squirmed enough, huh?
5: Yeah, yeah, sure.
4: Let's go.
5: Hey, tell him, Patch. Tell him good.
4: Don't worry, I will. Hello, Mike. Glad you could make it.
6: What goes, Patch?
4: This won't take long. I got a few things on my mind.
6: I come to do some talking myself.
4: First, you listen.
6: Look, Patch, what's the idea of getting me down here?
5: You listen, Mike, so you'll listen.
4: Steve, thought we made a bargain, Mike. I thought there wasn't going to be another safe job on the north or west side without my say-so.
6: What are you talking about?
5: What do you think, Mike? You broke into that joint without his say-so.
6: What are you, a cop? Can you prove it?
7: What I said goes.
8: No more safe jobs around here without my okay.
6: Let go.
8: You want to settle it right here, Mike?
5: Botch, he asked you want to settle it right here.
6: Listen, Botch, let go. Please.
8: I'm listening.
6: Okay, I did that job. Me and the Shallop brothers. You can have your 20%. I'll pay it off right now, right now.
5: We're going to collect more than 20%.
4: Steve.
6: I'll pay it off. I'll pay it.
4: Okay. But I'm warning all of you, Mike. This outfit operates the way I say. No safe jobs without my okay. If anybody thinks they can get away with tricks, I'll come down and beat their head to paste. Personal. All right. Get out of here.
5: You heard him. He said, get out. Go on.
4: Okay. I'm gone.
5: For crying out loud, Effie, didn't you have enough to eat at the party?
9: I'm hungry again.
5: Well, that's late.
9: Please?
5: Where do you want to go?
9: How about the top hat? It's not far.
5: Okay.
9: Steve?
5: Huh?
9: You were telling me about Batch.
5: Now, look, Effie, I'm telling you again. I told you all I could tell you.
9: Okay. Batch is getting to be a pretty big shot, huh?
5: Yeah, she said it. Biggest this town's ever seen.
9: I don't know. I've seen bigger.
5: Yeah, well, show me a guy's ever organized things the way he has. Nobody even cracks a safe without his say-so.
9: You mean even Corny Mike said he'd go along with Batch? He'd let Batch be the boss? I don't believe it.
5: Corny Mike ain't so tough, not if you know how to handle him. There's going to be some dough with this deal,
9: yeah,
5: too.
9: Yeah, for Batch.
5: Yeah, I'll get my share.
9: Maybe. If Batch can handle Corny Mike and the rest.
5: Don't you worry about Batch. He's slick with them guys, and he's tough. They're scared to death of him. You get his, don't you worry.
9: Must be some operator, all right.
5: Yeah, you too. Forget I told you anything about what was going on.
9: Oh, don't worry about me, Steve. I wouldn't say a word, not to nobody.
5: That's a smart kid. Don't you worry, baby. You'll get taken care of. Anything you want. Just ask. Just ask and you'll get.
9: Thanks, Steve. I knew I could depend on you. And that.